0: Today, June 2nd, 1940, 86 years ago today. Its title, Coat of the Hills.
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2: 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The orchestra opens the program with I Hear Bluebirds.

How true, ladies and gentlemen, is that old saying you hear every June about happy the bride the sun shines upon? Well, that's a question we really can't answer, but we do know a saying you can depend on, and it goes like this. Happy the bride who always keeps a plentiful supply of Jell-O on the pantry shelf. 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

0: That was I Hear Bluebirds played by the orchestra. And now, ladies and gentlemen, we bring you our master of ceremonies. A man who had his option picked up last Sunday and now looks 10 years younger, Jack Benny.
1: Thank you, thank you. Hello again, this is Jack Benny talking. And Don, the fact that I'm in good spirits today and look younger has nothing to do with my contract being renewed. I'm always this way.
0: Now, wait a minute, Jack. When our sponsor came to your house for dinner last Sunday, you were a wreck.
1: Who, me?
0: Why, I never saw anyone so jittery and nervous.
1: Me, jittery?
2: Yes, you. Until Mr. Mortimer picked up your option, you made a darn fool of yourself.
1: What are you talking about?
2: All evening long it was, have a cigarette, Mr. Mortimer. Have a cigar, Mr. Mortimer. Here, take this chair, Mr. Mortimer. It's softer.
1: Oh, I didn't make such a fuss over him.
2: Go on, he happened to sneeze once and you sent Rochester out for an oxygen tent.
1: Well, I just did that for a gag. What's the matter with you two?
2: And the way you waited on him. You wouldn't let the man do anything for himself.
1: What do you mean?
2: When his shoelace came undone, who tied it?
1: Mary, I happened to be down on the floor at the time. That's the only reason I did it.
3: Well, let me ask you something. Why were you laying on the floor in the first place?
1: What? What was that, Phil?
3: I said, why were you laying on the floor in the first place?
1: Phil, you should be the last one in the world to ask anybody why they're laying on the floor at a party. Why, I know bearskin rugs that lead less horizontal lives than you do. And incidentally, Phil, you might at least thank me for the good time you had last Sunday.
3: What good time? All we did was play bingo, and our sponsor won every game. Boy, was that oblivious.
1: You mean obvious. However, there was nothing obvious about it. Mr. Mortimer is lucky at bingo, that's all. I only called the numbers the way they came up.
2: And the way they came up shouldn't happen to a dog.
1: Oh, forget about it.
0: Frankly, Jack, I don't know what the rest of us were playing for. You let Mr. Mortimer bingo every time.
1: All right, so he won the salad bowl. But don't forget, he paid 25 cents a card, the same as everybody else.
2: And that salad bowl was a Christmas gift from Eddie Cantor.
1: That's a lie. I got it for my birthday from Olson and Johnson. Boy, are they cheap. Just because they're a team, they give one present. And incidentally, fellas, seems funny that you can all criticize and complain. Yet not one of you has the courtesy to mention the delicious food I served. Why, you guys all ate like it was your last meal.

0: wait a minute. Madam Zuzu, you know, I went to her place once.
1: You did, Phil?
0: Yeah, she told me I was bashful. Ain't that a Lulu?
1: Bashful? You, of all people.
0: And she was sitting on my lap at the time. I can't understand.
1: Me neither.
2: I'd like to take that crystal ball and hit her over the head with it.
1: Mary, will you forget about Robert Taylor? And speaking of Madam Zuzu, fellas, if you knew what she told me about my movie career, you'd all be plenty excited.
3: What did she tell you, Jack?
1: Never mind. You'll read it in the paper next winter.
0: Come on, Jackson, tell us.
1: No, nothing doing. It's a secret.
0: Okay.
1: Now, wait a minute. Madam Zuzu looked in the crystal, and guess who's going to win the Academy Award next year? Guess who?
2: She ought to be rated.
1: All right, just for that, Mary, you're not going with me to the Academy banquet and hear my acceptance speech.
2: Your acceptance speech?
1: Yes, I'm preparing it now.
2: Well, don't write anything that you can't switch to a letter to your father.
1: We'll see. I wouldn't laugh too soon.
3: By the way, Jack, not changing the subject, but while Madam Zuzu was giving you the lowdown on your option, did she mention who's going to be your announcer next season?
1: Well, I imagine you're the lucky man, Don, although there wasn't room for you in the crystal. But, I'm sure you're set, and we'll have the same little comedian, eh, Mary?
2: Darn it, and I picked out linen and dishes and everything.
1: Mary, will you forget about Robert Taylor? Anyway, Don.
2: Forget, he says.
1: Mary. Anyway, Don, it looks like we'll have the same old gang again next year. Madam Zuzu saw all of us together in her crystal ball.
0: She better see a lot more of that green stuff in there. You can count me out.
1: What do you mean?
0: Well, I want a raise. I started to work for you 4 years ago, and I'm still getting the same lousy salary.
1: Well, you got the same lousy band. I have a motto, Phil. As ye play, so shall I pay.
0: Now, wait a minute. What's wrong with my band?
1: What's wrong? You've got 3 violins that no one's ever heard. A guitar player who got his strings from a yo-yo top. Two piano players that have to put a nickel in for every number. And a brass section that must have a sideline. And you ask for more money.
0: Well, there's no harm trying.
1: All right, you tried. Incidentally, Phil, I've got your contract here in my pocket. So right after the broadcast, I want you to put your usual X on the dotted line. I understand?
0: I can print Phil Harris now.
1: I know. I saw it all over the wall. Stop showing off. Well, I guess that takes care of our contract problems for next season.
4: You haven't straightened things out with me yet, Mr. Benny.
1: Oh, hello, Dennis. I thought I mailed you a contract to sign.
4: You did, but my mother tore it up.
1: Oh. Well, I'll tell you what, Dennis. Supposing you and I go in the other room and talk matters over about next season. I guess we can come to an agreement.
4: Well, my mother says...
1: Come along, Dennis. Now, Phil, while we're in the other room transacting a deal, how about playing a number?
0: Okay, you great big businessman.
1: Come along, Dennis, my boy.
4: Well, my
1: come
4: mother...
1: Come along now.
2: Oh, Phil.
0: What?
2: Play loud so we can't hear Dennis screaming.

0: That was Alice Blue Gown, played by Phil Harris and his orchestra. And very good, Phil. Say, Mary, is Jack in the other room yet?
1: Yep, he's still talking business with Dennis.
2: The kid must be holding out.
1: Yeah, I'm going to open the door and listen.
0: Oh, now, wait a minute, Mary. That isn't ethical.
2: Ethical, schmethical. Let's listen in, babe.
1: I will. Now, quiet.
3: Sure, Dennis, sure. I know you're worth it, but that's a little too steep.
4: Well, my mother says that next year I ought to get $500 a week.
3: $500, eh?
4: Uh-huh.
3: Well, I'll tell you what, Dennis.
1: They're still at it, boys.
0: How's Dennis making out?
1: He's in the neighborhood of 500, but I don't think he'll move in there.
2: You know, that Benny's terrific. You know, he's the guy that started the second cup of coffee is free movement.
1: Yeah, what a character.
0: Well, I think we ought to get going on with the program. See how they're coming along, Mary.
1: Okay.
3: Absolutely, Dennis. I agree with you, but my budget won't permit it.
4: Well, my mother says
3: Look, Dennis,
4: that...
3: look. Dennis, would you be satisfied with $250 a week?
4: $250? Oh, sure, that's swell.
3: I see. Well, now look, Dennis, you're young yet, and you've got your whole future ahead of you. I'll tell you what I'll do.
1: Well, it's still going on.
0: What's the latest report?
1: Ceiling 500, vision 250. It looks bad.
2: Why don't the kid walk out on him?
1: He can't. Jack's sitting on his chest. It looks like an all-day session. Now, quiet, everybody.
3: You're right, Dennis. You're absolutely right. But $85 a week is a lot of money. After all, you're just a kid.
4: I can't breathe. Move down a little, will you?
3: I'm sorry, Dennis. Now, let's talk this over carefully. I'm sure we can get together. I'll tell you what.
1: Well, that beats everything.
0: What's the figure now, Mary?
1: 85, and they haven't struck bottom.
2: I never saw a guy as tight as Jack. You remember that Gladys Zabisco he used to go with?
5: Yeah?
2: Well, he broke up with her because she took appetite pills.
1: And he was nuts about her, too. Well, here goes for another peek. Quiet now, fellas.
3: Okay, Dennis, it's a deal. $37.50 a week. Sign right here on the dotted line.
4: What's going on here?
3: Dennis, please. Here's the pen. Sign right here.
4: Well, I ought to speak to my mother first.
3: All right. Now, here's what you tell her.
1: It's the last round, and Dennis is on the ropes.
0: What was Jack's final offer?
1: $37.50 a week.
2: $37.50? Why, the kid's getting 37 now.
1: Yeah, but I guess Jack feels he ought to have a raise. You know.
3: Well, let's go ahead with the program, fellas. We're all set, eh, Dennis?
4: Yeah, I guess so.
2: Hey, Dennis, what did Jackson offer you for next season?
4: Well, I'm gonna...
3: Don't tell him, Dennis. Don't tell him. We don't want the others to be jealous of you.
4: Holy smoke, am I making more money than they are?
3: Could be, could be.
1: You know what, Jack?
3: What?
1: You save more money by accident than Harry Lauder does on purpose.
3: Oh, yeah? Well, Mary, I'd be quiet if I were you. Madam Zuzu looked in the crystal the other day, and you were wrapping up a pair of stockings. And now, Dennis, now that everything has been smoothed out to our mutual satisfaction, how about singing a nice song for us?
4: Okay.
3: What's it gonna be, Dennis?
4: I'm gonna sing...
3: Hold it a minute. I'll take it. Hello?
6: Hello, Mr. Benny. This is Rochester.
3: Oh, it's you. Rochester, if you'd listen to the program, you wouldn't always call up and interrupt in the middle of it. Why don't you tune in once in a while?
6: Well, frankly, boss, you don't do the kind of stuff that intrigues me.
3: I know. You won't listen to any program where you don't tear something off, send it in, and get something back. Now, what do you want? What's on your mind?
6: Well, boss, you know Hollywood Park Racetrack opened last Thursday.
3: Yes.
6: And you know how cheap oats are right now.
3: Oats? What are you driving at?
6: I bought a racehorse. Can I keep him in the garage?
3: You bought a racehorse? Rochester, how can you possibly afford to buy a horse on your salary?
6: Well, I paid $2 down, and I got 30 days to raise the other $1,800.
3: You mean you have to raise $1,800 in 30 days?
6: Yeah, ain't that fantastic?
3: It certainly is. How are you going to get that much money in one lump?
6: My back pay would do it.
3: Rochester, if you're referring to your investment in the Benny Protective and Endowment Association... that doesn't mature until you're 40.
6: I'll be 40 tomorrow.
3: That's a lie! Now, Rochester, you take that horse back to wherever you got it. There's no room for it in the garage.
6: There is now. I put the Maxwell out in the street for the summer.
3: Well, put it right back in again. I don't want my car out in the street. Somebody will come along and steal it.
6: I'd like to get a picture of that. I could sell it to Pick, Click, or Flick.
3: Rochester, I'm not going to argue with you. Now, you get rid of that broken-down nag.
6: He ain't a broken-down nag. He won over 100 races.
3: Won?
6: All right, run.
3: That's more like it. Now, you do as I say. Goodbye.
6: Goodbye. Oh, by the way, boss.
3: What is it now?
6: I don't like Section 8, Paragraph D of my new contract.
3: What's wrong with it? Section 8 says you get $30 a week.
6: I know, but Paragraph D says a week is 14 days.
3: I'm trying out something new. Anyway, we'll discuss that when I get home. Goodbye.
6: Goodbye.
3: The idea of buying a racehorse. He'd probably have me out in the morning clocking it. He'll never get up. Well, sing, Dennis. Don't stand there like a dodo.

0: racehorse he has to have. Oh, well. That was Where Was I, sung by Dennis Day, who I'm sure will be with us for many years to come. Yes, sir.
1: If I ever get smart, watch out.
0: Now, Dennis, you say one more thing like that, and I'm going to take you in the next room and give you a good talking to.
2: Boy, will he be flat-chested.
0: Never mind. And now, ladies and gentlemen, for our feature attraction tonight, Mr. Don Wilson, that eminent American playwright, has written another of his famous one-act plays, a hillbilly melodrama entitled The Code of the Hills, or Shoot Me in the Pants, Zeke, the rest is store clothes. Set the scene, Mr. Wilson.
3: Gladly. The locale, ladies and gentlemen, is the cabin of the Jake Bennies in a remote section of the Ozarks. The Jake Bennies are in the midst of a feud with their longtime enemies and neighbors, the Fudd Allens.
0: Oh, pardon me, Don. I would like to announce, folks, that any resemblance between the Fudd Allen in our play and the Fred Allen of radio is purely intentional. If he's not a hillbilly, I never saw one. Go ahead, Don.
3: It is 6 o'clock in the evening, and the shooting has been going on all day. Curtain, music.
2: Put that gun away, Pa. Supper's awaiting.
4: Be right there, Mo.
2: A shooting and a killing, a shooting and a killing. When is it going to stop?
4: We ain't going to quit till them Allens are wiped out. Ain't room in these yah hills for the both of us.
1: You said it, Pappy.
4: Get away from them doors, Zeb.
2: Say, Pa, what have you and got again the Fudd Allens?
4: I'll tell you what I got again him. One night I asked Fudd how many hairs on a monkey's face. And he said, the next time you shave, count them. He knew I couldn't count. Well, I ain't a-tearin' for that kind of city talk, and I ain't forgetting. Hey, son, barricade that double door.
1: Whoa, Pappy!
4: Son!
1: They got me, Pappy. They got me.
2: What was that, Paul?
0: They uns got our boy, Zeb. Shot him right through the doors.
2: I didn't know he was a-wearin' them.
4: I'll get them Allens for this. Kids don't grow on bushes. No siree.
1: I'm a-going, Pappy. I'm a-getting weaker and weaker. Goodbye, Pappy. Goodbye, Ma.
0: Goodbye.
2: Goodbye.
0: Well, what do we got for supper, Ma?
2: Lunch.
0: Good. Dish it out.
5: Howdy, Uncle Jake.
0: Hello there, Twitch.
2: Hey, Twitch, you shouldn't be walking around with your left arm shot up like that.
5: Well, I've been a-seeking some cord to tie it up with. It keeps a-falling off.
4: You know, Twitch, I don't like the way that arm of yours keeps a-dropping off. It might be ailing. What's that you got under your other arm?
5: My right leg.
4: Oh. Well, put it in the umbrella stand and come to supper. Sit down. Doggone, I wish them Allens would hold off till we get through eating.
1: I'm a-going, Pappy. I'm a-going.
4: Take your time, son. Pass the coffee, Ma.
5: Hey, Jake, what happened to Cousin Zeb?
4: One of the Allens plugged him. Have some coffee, Twitch. Doggone, don't those Allens know it's supper time? By the way, Ma, where's our daughter, Linda Lou, Nettie Mae, Lily Bell Harvest Moon? Where is she?
2: She went down to the village to buy a girdle. Had her heart set on it.
4: A girdle?
5: Oh, boy, we can have some hotcakes.
4: That's griddle. What's a girdle, Ma?
2: Something them city gals are wearing. It's like a sweater, only it snaps at you.
4: By gum, what'll he be thinking up next? Here she is now. Hello, Linda Lou, Nettie Mae, Lily Bell, Harvest Moon.
6: Hello, Pappy. Hello, Ma.
2: Hello, Linda Lou, Nettie Bell. I mean, Lily Mae. I mean, Nettie Mae. Oh, nuts. Hello.
4: We uns have been a-worrying about you, gal. You shouldn't be out of doors at a time like this.
6: Why not? Them Allens couldn't hit the broadside of a barn.
4: No, but they could hit yours. Sit down, gal.
5: Say, Uncle Jake.
4: What is it, Tweet?
5: Look out the window. Ain't that one of them Allens sneaking up on us?
4: Either that or a polecat. Give him a rifle, Moore.
6: Watch out, Paul. Watch out.
4: He missed me.
2: Oh, yeah? Where's your ear?
4: Doggone, and I wanted to hear the Fitch bandwagon. Come on, Twitch, grab a gun. That'll teach them varmints.
2: I wish they and we would stop this darn feud.
4: Not Fud Allen. He's a feudin' this man in these hills.
5: I wonder what makes him so feudy.
4: I don't know. Hey, Moore, pass me the sugar. Doggone them. Pick up that spoon, Moore.
2: Never mind, I'll get you another one.
4: I want that one. My hand's on it. Thanks.
2: A shooting and a killing, a shooting and a killing. How many more pages to this play?
4: Can't be many. Here comes Porky Wilson now. Hello, Porky.
7: Hello, Jake. Say, what happened to Zeb?
4: Them Allens done plugged him. And none of us ain't safe till this feud is over.
7: I am. I'm so big they're scared to shoot at me. Why, them Allens is as yellow as
4: banana.
3: And speaking of bananas, ladies and gentlemen, do you realize how marvelous they are when sliced over a dish of tempting and appetizing...
4: Now, hold on now, Wilson. Did you write this play just to get that in?
3: This gelatin dessert is not only economical and easy to make, but comes in 6 delicious flavors.
4: Why, you...
3: So look for the big red letters on the box. They spell...
4: Take that!
3: They spell Jell-O.
4: Ah, mister.
3: J-E-L-L... Oh!
4: That got him.
7: I'm a going, Jake. I'm a going.
1: Me too.
4: Well, that's all for tonight, folks. Will the Jake Bennies win the feud? Will the Fud Allens be wiped out? Will Porky Wilson recover?
8: I don't know. Hey, Clem, will Porky Wilson recover?
9: I don't know. Hey, Zeke, will Porky Wilson recover?
10: I don't know. Hey, Sam!
4: Let us go! It's not important! My goodness, Clayfield.
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12: 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You just heard an episode of Jack Benny, which originally aired Sunday, June 2nd, 1940, 86 years ago today. Its title? Coat of the Hills. Here's the Abbott and Costello Show. 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

it's the Abbott and Costello Show, produced and transcribed in Hollywood tonight for your listening pleasure with Susan Miller and the music of Matty Malley. 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

0: Here I am, Costello. Tell me, where have you been?
1: I went over to see Uncle Mike. He's been in the hospital for the last 10 days. And Abbott, he's got a nurse with a beautiful blonde hair, blue eyes, and the most gorgeous figure. I've been to the hospital every day.
0: How is Uncle Mike?
1: I don't know. I'm going to see him tomorrow.
0: How can you be such a colossal idiot?
1: On this show, we only want the best. My grandfather's in the hospital too, Abbott. He's 105 years old.
0: He is?
1: Yes, the nurse feeds him bourbon for breakfast, bourbon for lunch, and bourbon for dinner.
0: Chaser?
1: Yes, but at his age, he's too old to catch her.
0: Costello, when are you going to stop being an idiot and start amounting to something?
1: Oh, I think starting tomorrow. I'm going to train to fight Joe Walcott.
0: Joe Walcott? Don't make me laugh. Walcott has muscles.
1: I got muscles.
0: Walcott's got stamina.
1: I got stamina.
0: Walcott's got 6 kids.
1: I got muscles.
0: Nonsense. Why don't you save your money and get into the stock market? Did you ever buy grain in New York or sell barley in Chicago?
1: No, but I sowed some wild oats in Glendale.
0: Costello, I think you'll be a loafer all your life. Nobody would hire you.
1: Oh, I had a job last week at Republic working for Gene Autry, but I got fired.
0: Why?
1: I forgot the tuna's catarrh and the Indians killed him.

0: I'm happy. Oh, boy, I'm happy. Costello. I'm so happy today.
1: Costello.
0: I'm happy. I'm happy.
1: Costello.
0: I'm happy.
1: Hey, no, all kidding aside, how do you feel tonight?
2: Lousy.
1: Well, you were just singing you were happy.
2: Oh, yes, I am, Abbott. I just met a very gorgeous girl. I think I'm in love.
1: Love, you dummy. You don't even know what love is.
2: Abbott, love is like a poker game. It starts out with a pair. He's got to have jack or better. She gets a flush. He shows diamonds. And they end up with a full house. Sometimes with a joker in the middle.
1: Costello, I don't believe you've got a new girl. No girl would have anything to do with you.
2: Oh, but I got plenty of girls. My trouble is getting rid of them. When I get rid of one, another one pops up. When I get rid of her, another one pops up. It's like jumping from the frying pan into the arms of Jane Russell.
1: That's jumping from the frying pan into the fire, my friend.
2: You jump where you like, and I'll jump where I like.
1: You know, you want to be careful, Costello. This is leap year. This is leap year, you know. You may get trapped. Leap year is different.
2: Why?
1: Well, it's the year when a woman proposes to a man. The woman makes up the man's mind for him.
2: That's different.
1: Now, wait. Costello, June is the month for marriages. But you don't have to worry. Very few girls would marry you.
3: Very few would be enough. One at a time.
2: In parentheses, mad. How many girls do you think I need, Abbott? Do you want me to get arrested for trigonometry?
1: No, not trigonometry. When a man has several wives, it's polygamy. When he has two wives, that's bigamy. Do you know what it is when a man has one wife?
2: That's monotony.
1: Not monotony. Not monotony. Monogamy. Do you know what monogamy is?
2: Sure, I got a table made out of that stuff. Solid monogamy.
1: You mean mahogany.
2: Oh, no, that's the name of the guy that sold me the table. Patrick Mahogany.
1: No, that isn't mahogany. It's Patrick Mahoney. Do you understand? Mahoney.
2: Mahoney is the name of the song. Mahoney, don't tell me. Mahoney, don't tell me.
1: No, look.
2: Mahoney, don't tell me.
1: Let's talk sense, please. That's not
2: that's
1: Mahoney.
2: That's line. Let's talk sense.
1: Yeah, that's not Mahoney. That's my mammy.
2: Oh, I've been there, Abbott.
1: You've been where?
2: My mammy, Florida.
1: No. My mammy, Florida. That's Miami.
2: That's what I clean my sink with.
1: You mean Benami. Benami.
2: Who?
1: Benami. Benami.
2: Now you're back to the songs again.
1: What songs?
2: Benami lies over the ocean.
1: Costello, you must have had a tough life.
2: Oh, yes, Abbott. We lived next to the YWCA, and every wash day, my mother would blindfold me.
1: What's tough about that?
2: You know, I was 25 years old before I found out that horses weren't the only ones that wore halters. Halters. Speaking of horses, Abbott, how was your wife?
4: Oh, I heard that remark, Costello.
0: I said it for you to hear.
4: One more crack like that and I'll lower your bicycle seat till your rompers get caught in the sprocket.
1: How dare you insult my wife, Costello? Why, she's beautiful. Just look at her.
2: I am looking at her. Mrs. Abbott, when I look at your left eye, I keep wondering.
4: Wondering what?
2: Wondering what your left eye has that makes your right eye keep looking at it.
0: My bunny lies over.
4: Oh, you bloated magpie. You should talk about my eyes. I'm afraid to look at your eyes.
2: Why are you afraid?
4: I'm afraid a baby kangaroo might jump out of one of those pouches.
2: Get over that one fast.
1: Don't let Costello bother you, honey. He's feeling a bit spring feverish. He met a new girl and he's thinking of getting married.
4: Getting married?
1: Uh-huh.
4: Oh, what a picture. Beauty and the blimp.
2: Oh, goodbye. Goodbye to you, Mrs. Abbott, and 33 skidoo.
1: Costello, that's 23 skidoo.
2: When you get her age, it takes longer to skidoo. No. Wait a minute. Hey.
1: Who are you whistling at, Costello?
2: That pretty girl in the front row.
1: Well, you can't get a girl by whistling.
2: One time I got two girls that way.
1: You got two girls by whistling?
2: I had a split lip.
1: How did you get the split lip?
2: The two girls were with a cop.
1: I'm surprised at your actions, Lou. I always thought you were bashful.
2: Well, I used to be bashful, Abbott. When I was born, I stayed in bed for a whole year. I didn't even talk to my mother.
1: Costello, why do you always act so stupid?
2: Well, I have to, because to make you look good.
1: Now, wait a minute. When you came in here tonight, you told me that you had a new girl. Have you been out with her yet?
2: Have I been out with her yet?
1: Mm-hmm.
2: Oh, sure. Last night we sat on our front porch. I wanted to kiss her, but her father was home.
1: Well, does her father object to kissing?
2: I don't know. I didn't try to kiss her father.
1: Didn't you take her anywhere?
2: Oh, yes. I took her out to eat. It was a swell restaurant, Abbott. That's where I got this jacket. I took it off the hook by mistake. I wish I had a pair of pants to match it.
1: Why did you get some?
2: Nobody hangs up pants in a restaurant.
5: Well, well, hello there. How are you all?
2: Hey, Abbott, get a load of this beautiful girl. Honey, child, haven't I seen you somewhere before?
5: Why, you sure no have.
2: Weren't you at Cyril's last Saturday night wearing a strapless, low-cut evening gown?
5: Uh-huh.
2: And it had a bare midriff?
5: Uh-huh.
2: And the dress didn't have no back to it?
5: Uh-huh.
2: I knew I'd seen your face someplace before.
5: Why, you silly little boy.
2: One silly is enough. Don't pad your pot.
5: Why, I'm the girl you were out with last night.
2: Abbott, it's my new girl, Honeysuckle Epstein.
1: I'm very pleased to meet you, Honeysuckle. Are you the new girlfriend that Costello has been talking about?
5: Yes, I sure am. And Costello, honey, when you didn't call me today to make a date, I just went all to pieces.
2: Well, whoever put you back together again sure did a nice job. Honeysuckle, I'm crazy about you. Everywhere I go, I see your face. All night long, your face is before me. I can't sleep.
5: Why not?
2: I'm ashamed to have you see me in my pajamas.
5: Oh, you all are so cute. I'm gonna kiss you. Come here.
2: Oh, kiss me again.
5: All right.
2: Kiss me again.
5: All right. Why are you crying when I kiss you?
2: You're standing on my foot.
1: Honeysuckle, are you and Lou going out tonight?
5: Well, no, that's what I came over to tell you, Costello, honey child. Tonight, I have a date with Lon Chaney.
2: Lon Chaney?
5: Uh-huh.
2: He can't cut me out. I'll break every bone in his body. I'll tear him to ribbons. I'll beat him to a pulp.
5: But, honey child, Lon Chaney is 6'4". And don't forget, he's a wolf man. What do you say now?
2: Well, have fun.
6: And there's a lot more mad stuff still to come. But right now, a change of pace to let you hear this.

0: ride. Get ready to ride.
1: Well, Costello, it looks like you're going to lose your new girlfriend, Honeysuckle, to Lon Chaney. She's stepping out with him tonight, you know.
2: I'll fix that Lon Chaney. Stealing my girl. I'll tell that guy where to head in.
1: Oh, you're getting awful tough all of a sudden.
2: Well, Abbott, I've been taking those physical culture lessons from Charles Atlas by mail.
1: You have?
2: Yes.
1: Let me see your muscles.
2: Huh?
1: Let me see your muscles.
2: I don't get the muscles until next week. But I'm plenty tough. That Lon Chaney don't scare me. I'd like to see that Lon Chaney walk through that door right now. I'd tell him where to get off.
3: Hello, fellas. I'm Lon Chaney. Listen, Costello, didn't I hear you just say that you were going to tell me where to get off?
2: Yes, Chaney. I'm going to tell you where to get off. Where do you live?
3: Right here in Hollywood.
2: Well, you get off at Hollywood and Vine.
3: Costello, don't you get fresh with me. Remember one thing. I am the wolf man.
1: Yes, Costello. When the sun goes down, he turns into a wolf.
2: Him and 5 million other guys. Him and 5 million and one other guys.
1: That's you, I know.
2: Chaney, you'd better lay off me or I'll put a bullet through you the hard way.
3: What do you mean, the hard way?
2: Push it through.
1: Oh, cut it out, Costello. You aren't tough.
2: Oh, no? Lon Chaney, see my fist? What do you think of it?
3: Dirty, ain't it?
2: Chaney, the last guy I had a fight with is in a hospital, and he'll be there for the next 2 years.
3: Yeah? Who is he?
2: Young Dr. Malone. He don't graduate till 1950.
3: Listen, you little sawed-off runt. You know what I'm going to do? I'm going to bite your head off and chew it up and swallow it.
2: If you do, you'll have more brains in your stomach than you got in your skull. I got brains I haven't used yet.
1: Well, don't let them go to your head, Lou. Hey, you shouldn't be jealous of Costello, Lon.
2: Oh, I don't know, Abbott. When it comes to women, I'm a little stiff competition.
3: You may be a little stiff, but you ain't no competition.
2: He's got better riders than me. I don't like your altitude.
1: What?
2: Your attitude.
1: Yeah.
2: I was higher up on the other one, wasn't I? I don't like your attitude, Chaney. You keep away from Honeysuckle Epstein. I'm warning you to withdraw.
3: Yeah, and suppose I don't want to withdraw.
2: Then I withdraw my warning.
1: Now, don't fight, boys. Let's settle this thing peacefully.
3: I just want to say one thing, Abbott. Listen, Costello. Be smart, fat boy. Stay away from Honeysuckle.
2: What's the matter, Chaney? Aren't there any other girls in your life?
3: Yeah. But there ain't any life in my other girls.
2: There wasn't any life in that joke either.
3: I can't stand any more of you. Mr. Abbott, will you do me a favor?
1: Certainly, Lon. Anything for you, Mr. Chaney.
3: Well, drop by Honeysuckle's house. Here's her address. Tell her that I won't be able to keep my dates tonight. I've got to work at the studio.
1: You bet I will, Chaney.
2: Hey, you got a pretty fancy name. What do people call you, Lon or Chaney?
3: Well, some people call me Lon, other people call me Chaney. But my friends call me Junior.
2: Ah, Junior. Out of my way, Abbott. I'm off to see Honeysuckle Epstein.
1: You idiot. You can't go on that day tonight. You've got no money.
2: Well, I'll stop at my Uncle Mike's house and borrow some. He's loaded. He just sold his invention.
1: What did he invent?
2: A cake of soap, 8 feet long and 6 feet wide.
1: A cake of soap, 8 feet long and 6 feet wide?
2: Yes.
1: How can you pick it up to lather yourself?
2: You don't pick it up. You just sit on it and slide up and down.
1: Well, I've got her address, and as long as you insist on seeing her, let's go over to the house.
2: Let's. Got here fast, didn't we?
1: Come on, Costello. Here's Honeysuckle's apartment. Her name is right on the door.
4: Well, it's my little honey child boyfriend, Costello. Won't you all come in?
2: Honeysuckle, honey child, little old, you look lovely tonight. That's a gorgeous dress you're wearing.
4: Oh, it's just an old Mother Hubbard.
1: A Mother Hubbard?
4: Yeah, yes.
2: Don't look now, but your cupboard is bare.
4: Honey child, Costello, you all has got to leave now. I got a date with Lon Chaney, and he's very, very jealous of me. If he catches you here, he's going to be awful mad.
1: Oh, no, Honeysuckle, Mr. Chaney stopped off at the studio and asked me to come over and tell you that he can't keep his date. He has to work tonight.
4: Oh, well, in that case, what do you think we ought to do this evening?
2: Let's neck.
1: Wait a minute, Costello. You forget that I'm here.
2: Yeah, but I only neck with girls.
4: Oh, there's someone at the door. Who is it?
5: It's me, Honeysuckle, darling. It's me. I didn't have to work tonight. After all, may I come in?
1: Honeysuckle, we've got to do something. If Lon Chaney finds Costello here, he'll murder him.
4: I know what to do. Just a minute, Lon, honey. I'm baking a cake.
2: I'm the cake, and if he gets in here, he'll crack my frosting.
4: Now, Costello, here's what we're going to do. You go in my bedroom, put on one of my dresses, and I'll introduce you as Mr. Abbott's girlfriend.
1: Come on, Costello. Into the bedroom. I'll help you get dressed. Hurry up. All right, take it easy. All right, Costello, get into these things here, quick.
2: What's this thing?
1: Put this on first.
2: What is it? Looks like a slingshot.
1: That's a girdle. That's a girdle. It's a two-way stretch.
2: No good for me. I stretch four ways.
1: Oh, stop. Now, slip this dress over your head. That's it. All right, now let's go.
5: Hello, bud. What are you doing over here?
1: Oh, I just brought my girlfriend over, Lon. I'd like you to meet her. Her name is Miss,
6: My name is Lula Castellanets.
1: Oh, yes, yes.
6: Well, shut my mouth. I all from South Patterson, New Jersey. My mouth. You all. Yes,
5: that's
6: sir?
5: Well, I'm just glad to meet you. Say, Honeysuckle, put on some of that music on the Victrola and we'll have a dance. Get out some of that romantic stuff like Hold That Tiger.
1: But Hold That Tiger isn't romantic.
5: It is to another tiger.
4: Lon, I'll dance with Mr. Abbott and you dance with Lulu.
5: Oh, no. Now, wait a minute. Okay. Come into my arms, me proud beauty.
6: Oh, I'm not so proud.
5: You ain't no beauty either.
4: Go ahead, Lon, honey. Now you just dance with Lulu, and I'll go out and see how my cake is coming along.
6: But I think I'd better dance with Mr. Rabbit. He's the man that brought me.
1: Oh, tush, that's all right, Lulu. I'm not jealous. Go ahead and dance with Mr. Chaney. Go ahead.
2: Oh,
1: it's all right.
2: You rat. You rat, Abbott. Rat.
5: Come on, Lulu. Let's cut a rug, huh? Lulu, dear. What was that noise?
6: That was my garters. It's a long pull from my girdle to my bobby sock.
1: You two seem to be getting along fine. I think I'll go out in the kitchen with Honeysuckle.
2: Hey, Abbott, come back here. Come here.
5: Ah, Lulu, at last we're alone. Let me crush you in my arms.
6: Mother told me there'd be nights like this.
5: What is the matter with you, Lulu? Have you no warmth? What do you think this is? Puppy love?
6: It must be. Your nose is cold.
5: Please, Lulu, can't you see the light of love burning in my eyes? As I draw you to me, don't you feel a spark, a fire?
6: Yes, I do feel a spark and a fire.
5: Is it love?
6: Now your cigar is sticking in my ear.
5: You can't deny me any longer, Lulu. Let me kiss you.
6: No, no, not today, Lon.
5: Please, Lulu, just one little kiss.
6: No, no, not today.
5: Lulu, why do you keep saying not today?
6: Because today I am a man.
5: Wait a minute. Why, you're Costello. I'm going to kill you.
6: If you do, I'll never speak to you again. Abbott!
7: The boys will be back for a curtain call in just a few seconds. The time it takes to tell you this.

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0: At this time for another great Abbott and Costello show, produced and transcribed in Hollywood by Charles Vanda and featuring Susan Miller and Matty Malnick's orchestra. This is Michael Roy saying goodbye until this same time next Wednesday. Be sure to stay tuned for the outstanding entertainment which follows throughout the evening on this ABC station.

0: 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Here's an episode of Information Please, which originally aired Friday, June 19th, 1942, titled Cornelia Otis Skinner, Christopher Morley.
1: It's half past eight.
2: 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In case of similarity, we'll have to be sole judge of who shall be paid. And all questions become the property of Information Please. And now light up a lucky strike as I present our master of ceremonies, book reviewer of the New Yorker magazine, Clifton Fadiman. 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
3: Ladies and gentlemen, Information Please, as you know, goes right on as always, completely unhampered by any preparation or forethought or pomp or circumstance. Tonight our panel consists of our two old-timers, Franklin P. Adams and John Kieran, and as our special guests, the noted actress and writer Cornelia Otis Skinner, and the critic and author, whose new book, Thoroughfare, will soon be published, Mr. Christopher Morley. We're going to begin with a question from Mrs. David B. Summer of Montgomery, Minnesota. Can you quote the line of poetry or song that tells what happened or happens in the following instances? Let's get two out of three on that. What happens, quote, when faith is lost, when honor dies, close quote. Well, if you know the end of that line, you will have the answer to the question, what happens? What happens when faith is lost, when honor dies? Mr. Morley, is there a familiar one to you? Is the quotation familiar at all?
4: Well, something terrible happens to the man, but I forget who he was.
3: You've got it. That's 98% right. What happens to the man? Miss Skinner, does the line come back to you? It's a line from Whittier's poem, Ichabod. When faith is lost, when honor dies, the man is dead. You see, you were right, Mr. Morley. But I have to count that as wrong, nevertheless.
4: I wasn't brief enough.
5: It had reference to a vote of Daniel Webster, didn't it?
3: Well, now, this is a fine time to give us all the exact facts, Mr. Kieran. Of course, that's exactly right. What was
5: he voted the wrong way, according to Whittier, on one of the slavery or anti-slavery motions in Congress.
3: So yes, I think it was the Compromise Bill of 1850. And Whittier was against him on that, and this is a quotation that's become famous. You did know it then, Mr. Kieran.
5: I knew it, but I was looking for a rhyme, and there wasn't any rhyme.
3: Oh, that's what gets you. See if you can do better on this one. What happened, quote, when you wore a tulip? Close quote. Miss Skinner.
6: I wore a big red rose.
3: Yes, yes, that's right. And how does it go on? Do you remember the...
6: Your lips were sweeter than julep when you wore a tulip and I wore a big red rose.
3: That's right, yes, very good. How about this one? When lovely woman stoops to folly. Miss Duro, we have four hands on this. Mr. Morley.
4: And finds too late that men betray. What art can soothe her melancholy, what... Something can charm her, something away.
5: Tears away.
7: Tears away.
5: Tears can wash
7: yes.
5: her guilt
3: but you,
5: away.
3: You haven't told us yet, Mr. Morley, though that quotation is very good, just what happens when a lovely woman stoops to folly.
4: Same thing that happened to Ichabod. She dies.
3: Yes. Can you give us the last four lines, Miss Skinner? Do you remember
6: them? The only act her something to cover and...
3: Her guilt
6: to cover and something. And
3: to hide.
6: Bring repentance to her, lover. And something is to die.
5: To hide her guilt from every eye.
3: You sound
6: She's
3: a little like Adams on those
6: too,
3: something-somethings. He's very good at that, too. let's get it all clear. Mr. Kieran, I bet you can
5: the
3: give it to us.
5: The only art her guilt to cover, to hide her guilt from every eye, to
6: Ring Repentance.
5: To Ring Repentance, Summer Lover.
4: Uh-huh. And no, that's not...
7: That's approximately right.
8: Why don't you read Goldsmith and find it out?
7: Well, to give repentance to her lover and ring his bosom is to die. Many critics of poetry have called those the most perfect eight lines in English verse. But, of course, there are lots of other lines that are better. They don't have to be eight lines.
8: So. Flatterer.
7: Mr. Adams, where do you find those eight lines?
8: In Goldsmith.
7: Correct. In what book?
8: Maybe in She Stoops to Conquer.
7: No, I think not.
5: No.
7: Miss Skinner?
6: The Vicar of Wakefield.
7: Yes, in the Vicar of Wakefield.
6: I called that some years ago the Wicker of Wakefield on this.
7: Yes. The well-known Wicker. That's quite right.
8: Try it again.
7: That gives us 2 out of 3. Now, how about this one from Kathleen G. Holden of New York City? We're thinking a good deal these days about nurses. Here's a question about nurses of fiction. This first nurse was very fond of liquor. It's, of course, a fictional nurse. Who was that? Mr. Morley.
4: Sounds like Sairey Gamp.
7: It is Sairey Gamp. Who is Sairey Gamp, Mr. Morley?
4: Well, she was a sort of a monthly nurse in Dickens.
7: Yes, what book?
4: Probably David Copperfield.
7: No. Improbably, David Copperfield. Martin Chuzzlewit.
8: Martin Chuzzlewit.
7: Thank you, Mr. Adams. That's right.
8: Her friend was Mrs. Arris.
7: Yes, and didn't exist, isn't that?
8: Didn't exist.
7: The mythical Mrs. Arris. What nurse of fiction mixed up two babies? Miss Skinner.
6: Little Buttercup in...

0: Two right and one wrong on that. How about this one? This comes from Annie Laurie von Tungeln of Tulsa, Oklahoma. What would a housewife be trying to ascertain, to test, if she did the following things? Suppose she stuck or put her elbow into it. Mr. Kieran.
1: The temperature of water.
0: Yes, for what
1: purpose? To bathe the baby.
0: Oh, yes, you've been through this, Mr. Kieran. I see that. That's right. Is that right, Miss Skinner?
2: Yes.
0: That's quite right. Now, suppose she pulled her hand through it. What would she be trying to ascertain if she pulled her hand through it, Mr. Morley? Miss Skinner?
2: Well, that might refer to something in the way of cooking. I think maybe dough. I don't know how to cook, but...
0: Apparently not.
2: Or molasses candy.
0: Well, that's a messy idea. Put your hand through molasses. Goodness gracious. It's possible.
2: To see if it was done.
0: No. Miss Skinner, have you ever bought stockings?
2: Yes.
0: Well, when you buy a pair of stockings, don't you pull your hand through the stocking to see whether there's a hole in it?
2: Oh, yes, but that sounds like you're pulling it through the whole stocking.
0: Well, more or less. And not through the whole stocking, because that would be tough on the edge and end of the stocking. But you put your hand through it and sort of slide it around, see whether there are any holes in it. You get the quality of the weave that way, do you not?
2: Yes.
0: Well, thank heaven I sold you on it.
3: Push your hand.
2: Yes,
3: you push your hand through it. I hope you haven't got any rings on.
0: Oh, that's pretty technical, Chris. All right, you push your hand through it. I think we got that wrong anyway. Now, what would you be trying to test if you dropped it into cold water? Mr. Morley.
4: Fudge.
0: Fudge is right, yes. Now, what happens when you drop fudge into cold water?
4: Well, if the fudge is approximately cooked, it coagulates.
0: Yes.
4: Nucleolates.
0: Yes, very good. Forms small, soft...
4: Pellets,
0: yes, in cold water. Well, I guess we got 2 out of 3 on that. How about this from Jesse Margaret Town of Omaha? Here is a Shakespearean question. What characters from Shakespeare spoke these words? In each case, the words were uttered toward the end of their careers. That would be in round Act 5, Mr. Kieran, I suppose. Here's the first. I have lived long enough, and my way of life has fallen into the sere, the yellow leaf. Miss Skinner?
2: That's Richard II.
0: I think not.
2: Then it's
0: though it
2: King
0: might,
2: Lear.
0: It's appropriate, but it is not Richard II. Mr. Kieran, how about another?
1: Well, it isn't Richard II, and it isn't Lear.
0: Keep going.
2: Oh, I know. It's Macbeth.
0: Yes, Macbeth. Yeah. I wish you'd said that first, Miss Skinner.
2: I wish I had.
0: Have to count you wrong, but Macbeth is correct. Now, how about this one? Dost thou not... beg pardon,
1: Mr.
0: Kieran?
1: That's why he said, I begin to be aweary of the world. Mm.
0: That is the one. Yes, a very famous speech. Dost thou not see my baby at my breast that sucks the nurse asleep? Mr. Morley.
4: That's Cleopatra.
0: Yes, Cleopatra.
4: Alluding to the snake.
0: Snake, yes, quite right. How about this one? And my poor fool is hanged. No life. Mr. Kieran.
1: That is Lear.
0: That is Lear, yes. Do you know how that goes on?
1: He was referring to his daughter.
0: That's right. And remember how the quotation continues?
1: Well, no, I don't.
0: Why should a dog, a horse, a rat have life and thou no breath at all? From King Lear. But we did get 2 out of 3 on that, too. Here's one from May E. Colton of Los Angeles. Identify these songs by their first two lines. All I will tell you is that the songs themselves are very familiar. Everyone listening tonight will know them, but these lines may not be familiar. Here's the first set of lines. Down in front of Casey's old brown wooden stoop, on a summer's evening, we formed a merry group. Mr. Adams.
5: Sidewalks of New
0: That's
5: York.
0: That's quite right. The Sidewalks of New York. Very good. Now, here's another. I'm dreaming now of Hallie, sweet Hallie, sweet Hallie, Miss Skinner.
2: Listen to the mockingbird.
0: Very good.
4: And the mockingbird is singing where she lies.
0: That places it all right, Mr. Adams. And here. Oh, the night that I struck New York, I went out for a quiet walk. Mr. Adams.
4: The Bowery.
0: The Bowery is right, yes. One of the most famous of all songs. Now, who wrote The Bowery?
4: Charles H. Hoyt.
0: Charles H. Hoyt. I bet not very many people would know that, Mr. Adams, or do you contradict me?
4: I'm like that.
0: And now Mr. Cross has something to say about the family tree of a cigarette.
6: Well, ladies and gentlemen, that family tree leads straight to the tobacco auctions down south. For any cigarette inherits its characteristics of taste and mildness from the tobacco bought for it at those 1,001 auctions. So it means a lot to you that at market after market, year after year, the makers of Lucky Strike cigarettes consistently pay the price to get the milder, better quality leaf.

0: For example, in Pamplico, South Carolina, at auctions of the 1939 crop, the American Tobacco Company paid 34% more for the tobacco it bought for its cigarettes and other tobacco products. That's right, 34% above the average market price published by the United States Department of Agriculture. And that crop, properly aged, mellowed, and blended with other fine crops, is in the Luckies you buy today. Yes, Lucky Strike means fine tobacco. And in a cigarette, it's the tobacco that counts. Mr. Fadiman, aren't these facts worth every smoker's consideration?
1: Yes, Mr. Cross, the facts tell the story, and with admirable brevity in just 58 seconds. Now we have a question from Isaiah Hella of Long Island City, New York. Each of these words is derived from the name of an animal. Give me the animal. And they're all very simple words. The first word is muscle. Muscle? The word muscle is derived from the name of an animal. Mr. Morley.
2: It means a little mouse.
1: Quite right, little mouse. So, Mr. Adams, can you give us the Latin? Mr. Morley, can
3: Mosca,
1: you?
3: Musca, a mouse.
4: Musca is a fly.
1: But it's a little mouse. That's how you get the L in muscle. Now, what would the little, Mr.
3: Diminutive.
1: Kieran, diminutive would be what?
2: Musculum.
1: Yeah, musculus, yes. The Latin, a little mouse. I suppose it's because it, muscles
2: it looks
1: do
2: like
1: look...
2: Yes, shape looks like up and down.
1: They creep up and down, yes, that's right.
5: Do they all?
1: Stay where you are, Mr. Skinner. There's nothing to be alarmed about. Here is another word, tragedy. Tragedy is derived also from the name of an animal. What animal? It's an interesting derivation. Mr. Morley, you want to guess at it? Miss Skinner, you have acted in tragedy?
5: Not much.
1: Any idea how we got the word?
5: No, no.
1: It's from a Greek word, tragos, meaning goat. And I guess the goat song, goat leaping ceremony, is thought by some scholars to have been the origin of the exhibitions and ceremonials which later developed into real tragic plays. Tragos, goat. How about the word cynic? The word cynic. I have several hands. Mr. Kieran.
2: Dog.
1: Yes, what's the derivation?
2: Well, that's a Latin word for a dog.
6: Greek word.
1: The Greek word is right. I guess it's kion. We get the word cynic from it. And why should cynic come from
2: because,
1: the word dog, Mr.
2: Well,
1: Kieran?
2: Well, I agree. Because you sometimes refer to a fellow as a dirty dog or a nasty dog or something like that. I mean, the same parallel derivation.
1: Yes, it's an ugly, unpleasant sort of person who always snapping at you is a cynic, and so from dog. How about this? This is a question from Mrs. H.L. Bruswitz of Buffalo. Very simple question. Give me, let's say, three lines of poetry, each of which mentions coats, C-O-A-T-S, a coat or some coats. Any line of poetry with the word coats in it. Mr. Kieran?
2: Oh, Grimes is dead. That good old man, he always wore a coat of tan.
3: Oh, no.
2: Well, no?
3: He always wore a something coat all buttoned up before.
1: Buttoned down. Old Grimes is dead, that good old man we never shall see more. He used to wear a long black coat, all buttoned down.
2: I know
1: before.
2: He wore a coat in a poem.
1: But Mr. Kieran's got the right poem and approximately the right quotation. Now, how about another quotation with the word coat in it? That gives us only one. Shall I help you out? I'll give you the first line, Mr. Adams, and you give me the second. I love little pussy.
3: Her coat is so warm.
1: Thank you, Mr. Adams. But little credit to you, little credit to you. How about another one? One from The Walrus and the Carpenter with coat in it. But it's about the oysters. You remember the eager little oysters? The four young oysters who hurried up all eager for a treat. Their coats were brushed, their faces washed, their shoes were clean and
2: this
1: neat.
2: Was very odd because they hadn't any feet.
1: That's the one. I guess we have to muff this one. That sends a $50 war bond to Mrs. Bruswitz and a set of the Britannica. Another one is from a favorite poem of yours, Mr. Kieran, is a coat of the claret velvet and...
2: Oh, yes, the highway.
3: The highway.
2: Yes.
3: That's the only poem he knows.
1: How about one from... A couple of lines from Browning's The Lost Leader that mention the word coat. Mr. Kieran.
5: Oh, yes.
1: Ms. Skinner.
5: Just for a handful of silver he left.
3: Ribbon to put in his coat.
1: Yes, you all know it once you've given a little cue. All right, how about this from Deborah Ishlan of Brooklyn, New York. What geographical spot is suggested by each of the musical compositions that you're going to hear? They're going to be three, and I think we ought to get two out of three. Let's have the first, Mr. Kahn. Miss Skinner?
5: Londonderry.
1: Londonderry, yes. What's being played?
5: The Londonderry Air.
1: Yes, the Londonderry Air. And where is Londonderry?
5: In Ireland.
1: Yes, in the northern part, Mr. Kieran.
2: Well, I was going to say in the north.
1: Yes, northern part of Ireland. Now, how about the next one? That's perhaps a little more difficult. The music is familiar, Miss Skinner.
5: It's Tchaikovsky. And it's Romeo and Juliet.
1: Yes, and what spot would that be?
5: Well, Verona.
1: Verona, yes. Verona in Italy, where Romeo and Juliet had their affair. And the third and last? I get a blank look on that one from our experts this
3: evening. Help if I knew what it was.
1: It would help. No doubt the answer would come to you if you only knew the response, Mr. Adams. How about it? Is the tune...
2: It's perfect. I know, but I don't recall. I recognize the tune, but I can't...
1: Want to hear it again? Let's have it again.
2: I don't think it'll do any good.
1: Oh, gosh, it's a very popular song of some years ago, Miss Skinner.
5: Isn't it Gershwin?
1: No. I think it was pre-Gershwin. Lena was the queen of what, Mr. Kieran?
5: Here.
1: Palestina, yes. So that it would be Palestine, yes. That gives us 2 out of 3. Bad muff on that last one. How about this one from Mrs. Henry Miles of Brookings, South Dakota? I don't know which of you are mystery story addicts. Do you read mystery stories, Miss Skinner?
5: No, I'm afraid.
1: You want to rest on your laurels for a minute or two?
5: Take
1: How about this? Name a well-known mystery story in which even the criminal does not know who committed the crime. That doesn't seem to make any sense. But it's true. Even the criminal does not know who committed the crime. Any ideas? Miss Skinner.
5: Well, that could apply to the murders in the Rue Morgue. I don't suppose an ape had enough sense
1: knew what he
5: to
1: was
5: know
1: doing?
5: He committed a crime.
1: Mm-hmm. Well, that's very clever. That's quite conceivably true. He wouldn't have any sense of guilt about it.
5: No,
1: he'd
5: have no sense,
1: he might
5: sense
1: not
5: of
1: have,
5: having...
1: That's a very possible answer. Never would have thought of it. Mr. Morley?
6: I was thinking of The Woman in White by Wilkie Collins, where the crime is committed by a woman under the influence of somnambulistic hypnotism.
1: Yes, it's exactly right, except I think it's the Moonstone rather than the Woman in White. I think it's the Miss Verinder, isn't it, who's a somnambulist, walks in her sleep and doesn't know what she's doing. That's exactly the answer, Mr. Morley.
6: Well,
1: Mr.
6: she is a woman walking in white. That's what...
1: that's what mixes you up. I'm pretty sure it's the Moonstone by Wilkie Collins. But I think either of those answers would be quite correct. Now, how about a mystery story in which the narrator is presumably the victim of murder? That, again, doesn't seem to make much sense. The narrator is presumably the victim of murder. Thinks he or she is going to be the victim of murder for some time in the course of the story. Well, it's in Before the Fact, the novel from which Suspicion with Cary Grant and Joan Fontaine was made. The heroine tells the story up to the point where she is given a glass of milk, which she believes is poisoned, and for a time she's presumably the victim of the murder. That's one wrong. How about this? A mystery story in which the murderer is also the narrator. Mr. Morley.
6: That's the famous first novel by Agatha Christie, but I can't think of its title.
1: You've got it all right. The first 2 words of the title are The Murder.
6: Does the Murder of Roger Ackroyd.
1: Very good, Mr. Morley, yes.
6: And the author of the other one you spoke of was Francis Iles.
1: Francis Iles is right. The Murder of Roger Ackroyd, didn't that cause something of a revolution in mystery storytelling, Mr. Morley? It was an unusual trick.
6: It caused a great deal of scandal among professional writers of mystery stories.
1: They were very sore at Miss Christie for daring to make the murderer the narrator. They felt that she'd been unfair to the reader. Have odd codes of ethics, mystery story writers do. But that gives us 2 out of 3. How about this one from Mrs. Annie Preston of New Brunswick, New Jersey? Who, according to song or poetry, hadn't been kissed in 40 years? This, by the way, Miss Skinner, is a tragedy. You seem to be...
5: Yes, I didn't know what it was
1: a few minutes ago.
3: That's
1: been
3: a
1: kissed...
3: song.
1: Sure it is, Mr. Adams. And
3: I don't know what song it is.
1: Oh, I
3: anymore.
1: Bet you do.
3: No, I don't.
1: Well, I hate to contradict you, Mr. Adams, but I know you know. Matter of fact, you're an expert on
2: I think
1: Mr.
2: Kieran. It's Caddy Shaw.
1: No. Oh, no. Goodness gracious. And both of you were in the last war? Mr. Kieran?
3: Armentier.
1: Yeah.
3: Armentiers.
1: What were you doing in the last war, gentlemen?
3: Singing.
1: The same is true of this one, Mr. Adams, as far as you're concerned. I don't think I ought to get credit on that because I threw that in your laps. was a nice catch. How about this? Who never used a big D? Miss Skinner.
5: It was the captain of the pinafore.
1: Captain of the pinafore, yes. Remember how that is phrased?
5: Yes, never use a...
1: Bad language
5: or abuse, I never use, whatever the emergency. Don't... Darn
3: bother it, I say.
5: I may occasionally say I never use a big D.
1: That's...
3: What, never?
5: No, never.
1: You're rather good. How about this? Who never says a foolish thing, nor ever does a wise one? Mr. Kieran.
2: Well, that was supposedly written by Rochester on King Charles.
3: Our sovereign liege.
1: Yes, there were two Charleses.
2: Second.
1: Which one was it? Charles II. Here lies our sovereign lord, the king, whose word
2: no man relies on, who never said a foolish thing and never did a wise one.
1: Yes, it's in the present. It's a very clever quatrain. It's in the present tense. He never says a foolish thing or ever does a wise one, and it's supposed to have been written on the door of the bedchamber of Charles II. It was not an epitaph after his death. Well, that gives us 2 out of 3. Now, how about this? From H. Campbell Scarlett of Columbus, Ohio. Identify the trios of sisters that I'll list. Here's the first trio. Voglinda, Velgunda, und Plus Hilda. Miss Skinner, who are these three
5: sisters? They're probably related to Brunhilde. They're sisters. They're probably Valkyries.
1: Well, they're in Wagner, all right.
5: They're probably the three German fates.
1: There's only one German fate, and they're getting to know which one it is. the three Rhine maidens.
5: Oh, of course.
1: In the Nibelungen,
5: yes,
1: the Ring of the Nibelungs. Well, you were sort of hovering around it, Miss Skinner. Voglinda, Velgunda, Plus Hilda.
5: Under the water.
1: Now I shall give you, after having given you my German, I shall now give you my very best Chinese, which is worse. Who are these? A Ling.
3: Song sisters.
1: Say, that's good.
3: Perfect.
1: You realize, of course, Mr. Adams.
3: Only Chinese girl that I really know.
1: You know that you're shortening this program. That is quite right. Famous sisters, as Mr. Adams says, of the Song family. A Ling, do you mind if I go on with this for just a second? A Ling, Mei Ling, and Qing Ling. The names have a rather beautiful meaning. They're loving mood, beautiful mood, and happy mood are what the hieroglyphics mean in our language. And respectively, who are these? Who are these Song sisters, Mr. Adams? You know, they're all very famous.
3: I don't have to tell them.
1: No, that's true. One is Madame H.H. Kung. Another is Madame Chiang Kai-shek, the wife of the Generalissimo. And one is the widow of Sun Yat-sen, all married very great and famous Chinese. Now, here's another trio. Lola, Rosa Marie, and Priscilla.
5: Lane.
1: Yes, they're motion picture actresses. Mm. And they appear together in what picture? Do you remember?
5: I don't know.
1: Several, but one called Four Daughters. I don't know how the extra one got in. Lola, Rosemary, and Priscilla Lane. Well, I guess we did pretty well on that. We got 2 out of 3. And now, before we go on to the next question, here's Mr. Cross, who's brought with him tonight a sort of miniature cigarette counter.
0: Well, ladies and gentlemen, I have here packages of all the different brands of cigarettes you see at an average cigarette counter. Now, I want to point out a distinction that means a lot to you as smokers. Out of all these different cigarettes, one, Lucky Strike, has gained the overwhelming preference of independent tobacco experts, auctioneers, buyers, and warehousemen. In fact, with men who know tobacco best, it's Lucky's 2-to-1. Surely this expert stamp of approval on Lucky's is your best guide to greater smoking enjoyment. For remember, tobacco experts see just who buys what tobacco. At markets all over the South, year after year, they see the makers of Lucky's consistently pay the price to get the finer, lighter, milder leaf. Yes, tobacco experts know that Lucky Strike means fine tobacco. And in a cigarette, it's the tobacco that counts. So smoke the smoke tobacco experts smoke.
1: Thank you, Mr. Cross. That took just 57 seconds. We'll go on with a question from Mary Estelle of Minneapolis. Who's the fictional character, Miss Skinner and gentlemen, who began a new life in the following places? The first one began a new life in Australia. Who was that, Mr. Kieran?
2: That was Micawber.
1: Yes, in what?
2: Wilkins Micawber and David Copperfield.
1: Now, how about a character who began a new life in Siberia? Which one was that? Also a very famous novel.
2: That's Tolstoy.
1: No, you've got the right nation, but the wrong writer. Miss
3: Skinner? Michael Strogoff.
1: No.
2: Dostoevsky.
1: What is the book?
2: Oh, gosh, I forget that.
1: Well, it's the character Raskolnikov in Crime and Punishment, who commits the crime and is punished and goes to Siberia, begins a new life there. Now, how about Tahiti? Who begins a new life in Tahiti, Mr. Morley?
6: Somerset Maugham's novel about the painter...
3: Van Gogh.
5: Van Gogh.
2: No.
6: Mostly
2: no,
6: Gauguin.
3: Gauguin.
1: Gauguin, yes. But
6: he called him
1: Charles...
6: Else.
2: He did, though.
6: Strickland.
1: Charles Strickland.
2: Pardon? Gauguin really did that.
1: Yes, that's quite true.
6: This is a fiction character.
1: I think we'll have time for one more question from Meyer Splaver of New York City. What geographical bodies are distinguished by these pairs of adjectives? Greater and lesser. Mr. Adams.
3: The Antilles.
1: The Antilles, yes. How about another pair of adjectives? Blue and white. Blue and white what? Mr. Kieran.
2: Nile.
1: The Nile River. And inner and outer. Mr. Morley?
6: Mongolia.
1: Mongolia. Inner and outer Mongolia. We got 3 out of 3 on that. Well, I guess that's all we'll have time for. Thank you, Miss Skinner and Mr. Morley, for joining us this evening. Now, in a few seconds, I'll announce next week's guests. Tonight, Lucky Strike has paid out one set of the Encyclopedia Britannica and one $50 war bond. And, ladies and gentlemen, speaking of bonds, have you joined the finest, the most inclusive club in the world? The 10% Club, consisting of Americans who will agree to buy war bonds regularly to the extent of 10% or more of their present income. Ladies and gentlemen, there's the club to smash the Axis. Join up today and get your 10% button. Now, next week, Mr. John Kieran and Mr. Franklin P. Adams will be on hand, ready and willing, and they will be aided by two guests. First, our old friend Jan Struther, on whose novel is based the sensational moving picture success, Mrs. Miniver. And as our second guest, a very famous journalist, Mr. Frederick C. Uexner, a United Press correspondent who just returned from Germany, I think about 2 weeks ago, on the Drottning home. Remember to send your letters with questions and the correct answers to Information, Please, at 480 Lexington Avenue, New York City. And now we listen to a parting message from Mr. L.A. Speed Riggs, famous tobacco auctioneer from Goldsboro, North Carolina.
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Gibson of the International Secret Police.

0: and Speed, Clint, and Barney see an octopus plane at Nag Chuka, they hurriedly land, thinking that at last they may have cornered their deadly enemy. No sooner do they climb out of their plane, however, when they are arrested by a Tibetan officer and, along with Dr. Kingsley, Little Jean, and Bob Gilmore, are placed in jail without any explanation. While they're trying to figure out the reason for this turn of events, the octopus plane takes off. At the same moment, the boys are informed that the chief of police will see them, and we find them in his office now.
1: This is a fine mess. What's the idea of throwing us in jail and letting the octopus fly away?
2: Before I answer any of your questions, you must answer mine. Who are you?
1: Who am I? Who am I? Clint, tell him who we are.
3: Well, I will, Bond, if you'll calm down long enough to let someone else talk. Now, Chief Tipo.
2: Yes?
3: This is Barney Dunlap. This, Speed Gibson, and I am Clint Barlow. All of the International Secret Police.
2: There were more in your party. Three more, I believe.
4: Yes, sir. Bob Gilmore and the doctor and his little girl. They're waiting for us now outside.
3: Well, they are more or less the innocent parties, Chief Tipo.
2: According to my information, not one of you is innocent.
1: What information?
2: It is from a very reliable source. From Paul Mounier, to be exact.
3: Paul Mounier?
2: A scientist who has come to Tibet to carry on certain experiments. And I assure you that I shall not allow secret agents from any country to interfere with these experiments or steal them so that their country can use them selfishly, perhaps for destruction.
4: Clint, what's he talking about?
3: Well, I don't know, Speed, but we'll soon find out. Chief Tipo, a terrible mistake has been made somewhere. We're not spies, enemy agents. We're the secret police and have come to Tibet to arrest the criminal known as the Octopus.
2: The Octopus?
4: You've heard of him?
2: Of course. But he is not in Tibet.
4: That's what you think, Chief Tipo. We drove him out of Hong Kong after a long fight and followed him here. We know he's in Tibet because we saw his plane here at Nag Chuka when we landed. But now because you arrested us, we might lose his trail because he's escaped. Took off just a few minutes ago.
2: Who is this boy?
3: Oh, Speed is my nephew and the youngest member of the secret police. Do you know where this Mounier is?
2: I am still asking all questions, Barrow. Remember, you are my prisoner.
3: Well, here are our identification papers, Chief. And if you want further proof of our identities, cable Hong Kong or Chief Riley in New York.
2: You speak strangely for spies. But Mounier said you were clever.
4: Clint, this Mounier fellow must be the octopus.
3: Must be. That's exactly what I've been thinking. No one else would go to the trouble of framing us so well.
1: Framed us so well, we're ready to be hung, if you ask me.
3: But while holding us here, Chief Tipo, you're allowing the most dangerous criminal in the world to establish himself somewhere in Tibet.
2: You mean you accuse Mr. Mounier of being the octopus?
3: Absolutely.
2: What proof have you?
3: Well, no visible proof. But on the other hand, what proof have you that we're spies?
2: The word of a man I have known for quite a while. Paul Mounier has come to Tibet before this. He pays the Tibetan government well for the privacy in which to carry on his experiments.
1: Ah, money, is it? Well, we'll give you plenty if you'll just let us go so as we can take out after that devilfish.
2: Money has nothing to do with it, Dunlap. The Tibetan government respects the wishes of its citizens.
4: You mean Mr. Mounier is a citizen of Tibet?
2: Yes. He took out naturalization papers 5 years ago.
1: Don't mean a thing. That octopus guy has citizenship papers in every country in the world. I tell you, Tipo, he's a bad egg. Believe me.
3: Well, if you don't believe our story, at least give us a chance to prove our innocence of the charges against us. Cable Chief Riley in New York and ask him about us.
4: We'd better send a code word along, too, Clint, so the chief will know it's really us.
3: Yes, and tell Chief Riley that our password is Mademoiselle Fifi.
2: Fifi?
1: Yeah, that was his code name in the beginning of this mess. Riley was Fifi at a hat shop in New York.
3: Will you cable New York, Chief Tipo?
2: Very well. I think you are merely playing for time, but I will give you the chance you ask for.
4: Oh, swell. I know Chief Riley will clear us.
2: If he does not, Speed Gibson, you know what happens to spies when they are caught.

0: Is Lhasa below us, Quang Mu?
1: A strange and wonderful city, Master. Where are we going to land?
0: Do you see that jagged mountain just ahead?
1: Yes.
0: There is a large house clinging to its side, overlooking Chakpur La, the pass of the Iron Dagger. That will be our headquarters. And the level plateau near the house, you cannot see it as yet, will be our landing field.
1: An isolated spot, indeed.
0: Isolated, yet easily reached by those who know its secret trails and underground passages, Quang Mu. It is the perfect location for our purposes.
1: But if the landing field is visible, will it not attract attention should anyone fly over it?
0: Not many will fly near that mountain, Mu. And if strangers should land, they will find nothing suspicious. A scientist at work, that is all. Everything else will be hidden. You'd better fasten your safety belt while I land.
1: Very well. That pass of the Iron Dragon looks forbidding indeed. Will there be anyone at the house to meet us?
0: Not yet. I do not expect my local captain until tomorrow. We left Nakchuka rather sooner than I thought we would, but it is well. I want to go over the house thoroughly before the others come. You and I must have exits, plenty of places of safety that no one else should know about.
1: We have made a safe landing.
0: Yes. Yes, it would have been more difficult had the wind been blowing. It whistles down the pass and creates treacherous down currents. The route that we took to this field is the only safe one. And when the wind is blowing, it is best not to attempt a landing at all. And now to inspect our new headquarters.
1: And that is the house?
0: You do not like the looks of it?
1: It is most desolate, Master. It looks haunted.
0: Come, we shall go inside where it's warmer. This house has everything that we need. From food to bullets. I can turn this into a fort at a moment's notice.
1: But how did all this come about?
0: I have a clever agent here in Tibet. I knew that someday I would come here. This would be my last stand. Because I could go no higher. From this place, I shall dictate to the world. Now, here we are.
1: Oh, this door has not been open for some time.
0: I told you the place was full of secret passages and underground exits and entrances. This door is only for inquisitive strangers.
1: Why, this house is a palace.
0: Why should we not live in luxury, Wu? I'm tired of plain surroundings. Everything in this palace is rich, beautiful, excepting the arsenal and the laboratory where I shall carry on my experiments. No one shall see these places save you and I.
1: Careful. Those cobwebs.
0: Leave them alone for the time being. I have something in common with the spider. We both spin our webs and wait for the unsuspecting victim to become entangled. Then, we devour him.
1: Are we to always have the spiders with us then?
0: No. All this shall be cleared away when my agent comes tomorrow. He brings workers with him. It was more important to start our activities here than to sweep away spider webs, Quang Mu.
1: I understand, Master.
0: Now let us proceed to the laboratory. There I shall call Black Pass on the short wave set and also listen in to any conversations that may be coming from Nagchuka. I am curious to know how my friends, the secret police, are enjoying the jail.

0: So that's the whole story of the Octopus, Chief Tebow. Now you know why we're so anxious to capture him. Why, he's a menace to the whole world.
1: Yeah, and we've chased him all the way from Alameda, California, Chief. He even tried to stop us during the China Clipper flight.
2: And what happened to us in Hong Kong because of that mug ain't fit to tell.
3: And you say he kidnapped this young woman, Marsha Winfield, and you believe her to be here in Tibet?
0: Yes, and perhaps her brother, Lawrence.
3: She is not in Lhasa. Everyone who goes there must first pass through Nagchuka.
2: She was brought here by Splinters, a renegade aviator. He wouldn't sit down here, that's a cinch. But I've got a hunch Marsha's somewhere near Lhasa if the Octopus is around here. Why, the headquarters of the gang must be in or near Lhasa.
3: Criminal den in the holy city. Never.
0: Yes, but it might be nearer, Chief Tipo. The Octopus is clever enough to seek such a place, knowing that close proximity to Lhasa will give him plenty of protection.
1: I'll say so. Nobody'd think of looking for him there.
3: Your story sounds very convincing, Mr. Barlow. But I must wait for the reply from Chief Riley in New York before I can free you.
1: And then you'll believe that Paul Meunier is really the Octopus?
3: In all speed, I still think that Mr. Meunier was mistaken as to who you were. That is all.
0: Now listen, if Chief Riley's cable proved that we've been telling the truth, that means we've got a good case of false arrest against the Nagchuka police force, doesn't it?
3: Well, yes.
2: And the International Secret Police are a darn sight more powerful than you or any other country's police force. You know that too, don't you?
3: Explain.
1: And Chief Riley will be awful mad when he finds out that you stopped us. Why, Clint is his ace operator.
3: I had no alternative. Meunier himself said you were spies. And after all, I have no proof yet that you are not.
0: But if you get that proof, will you take a chance with us that Meunier and the Octopus are one and the same man? Will you tell us where he's gone? Join forces with us and aid us in capturing him.
3: Well, yes, I will. If that proof comes.
4: Chief Tipo?
3: Yes.
4: A cablegram from America.
0: It's from
3: Hooray! Give it to me. Just a minute until I see what it says.
1: Read it out loud, Chief.
3: Chief Tipo, Nagchuka, Tibet. This will verify identities of Barlow, Dunlap, and Gibson. Tell them the lid is off. Fifi will back them to the limit. Expect all Tibetan police and officials to do likewise. Chief Riley, International Secret Police.

This is ABN, the Antioch Broadcasting Network. You're listening to the serial program, Speed Gibson, of the International Secret Police. The episode of Speed Gibson you just heard was first broadcast Saturday, March 12, 1938. Its title, The Octopus Reaches Secret House. This episode of Speed Gibson originally aired Saturday, March 19th, 1938. Its title, Pass of the Iron Dagger.

Jackson of the International Secret Police.

0: Speed, Clint, Barney, and the others were arrested at Nag Chuka, the main gateway to Lhasa, charged with being spies. The boys are on the trail of Paul Meunier, whom everyone thinks is a scientist who has brought his valuable inventions and experiments to Tibet. In reality, Meunier is the octopus. He has framed the secret police so that they will be unable to follow him to his new headquarters, but Clint clears his party of the alleged guilt by having the Tibetan police chief cable Chief Riley in New York. Riley's reply proves their innocence, and we now find the boys and Chief Tipo talking over the next move.
1: I cannot tell you how perturbed I am over your past treatment, Mr. Barlow, but you must understand, the word of such a noted man as Paul Meunier makes...
2: Yes, of course, Chief Tipo. Let's forget the whole thing. But this Meunier, tell me more about him.
1: As I have already said, he has come to Tibet often, but never to stay. This time, however, he plans staying here.
3: Not if we can help it. We're going to take that guy back to the good old USA as our prisoner.
4: I'll say so, Barney.
1: You still insist that Meunier is the octopus?
2: Yes. And don't forget that you promised to tell us his whereabouts and also aid in his capture if proof came that we were the secret police. Well, that proof has come.
1: I know, Mr. Barlow, but you must appreciate my position, my responsibility. Should you be wrong about Meunier, my government would be placed in a most embarrassing position.
2: Yes, I realize that. And for that reason, we must work in absolute secrecy. But work we must. Now first, where is Meunier headed for?
1: He has taken the house overlooking the Pass of the Iron Dagger. It is a little to the north of Lhasa.
4: Is it the only house there?
1: Yes, Speed. My countrymen have no love for the pass. It is wild and desolate. This house was built some years ago by an exiled prince. In fact, he went mad in it. And since that time, no one has lived in the house.
4: No?
1: It is well built, richly furnished, but the shepherds have brought down strange tales about it. They say it is haunted.
3: Well, I feel sorry for any spook that's haunting that house now that the octopus has moved in. He'll de-ghost it soon enough.
2: Is the place easy to reach, Chief Tipo?
1: No, to my knowledge, there is only one route to the house. A narrow, winding trail that is slippery and treacherous. Is particularly when the hour of the wind is at hand.
3: Wind? I've gotten more wind in my face since coming to Tibet than I have any other place in the world. Don't you get sick of it, Chief Tipo?
1: We hardly notice it, Mr. Dunlap. Tibetans are accustomed to wind and snow.
3: Yeah, I guess the beach at Waikiki would bore you to tears, but not me, boy.
2: No, come back from Hawaii, Barney. We're still on the trail of the octopus.
3: Don't I know it? My neck's still stiff from that avalanche he sent down on us at our last stop.
1: Avalanche?
3: Sure. The octopus uses avalanches and typhoons for calling cards.
4: You'll help us, Kathleen, won't you, Chief Tipo? Give us the men and ammunition we need.
1: I'll help the secret police any way I can, Speed. But we must work in secrecy until we are sure that Meunier and the octopus are the same man.
4: Sure, we can do that all right. In fact, that'd be all the better. If the octopus knew we were coming, he'd have a chance to clear out again or hide what he was doing.
2: The Pass of the Iron Dagger is not very far from here, is it?
1: No, it is at the head of the valley near Lhasa.
2: Good. You send out the call for your best men, Chief Tipo, and we shall advance on the pass as soon as possible.
3: You ain't gonna fly there, Clint.
2: Oh, let the octopus know we're around, huh? Don't be foolish.
3: Just the same, I'd like that plane handy for a quick getaway.
2: There won't be a getaway this time, Barney.
4: What do you mean, Clint?
2: We'll stay until we capture the octopus, or he destroys us. But I've got a hunch that the Pass of the Iron Dagger is going to be the end of the trail for him.

0: And Clint Barlow thought that he could end my activities. Instead, I stopped him. He will be forced to return empty-handed. He will be the laughingstock of the service.
1: But there is the barest chance, Master, that he convinced Chief Tipau that you really were the octopus instead of Paul Meunier.
0: No chance of that, Quan Wu. I know Chief Tipau too well. And speaking of Meunier, how do I look now since applying this makeup? Would you recognize me?
1: No. But what if Tipau sees you? He will notice the change in your appearance.
0: Tipau will not see me. He remains safe in Nag Chuka. There is little chance of his even coming to Lhasa, much less to my lonely house.
1: True. But other government officials know you and remember you took out citizenship papers here in Tibet.
0: Some years ago, yes. But the changes I have made in my face will not be noticed by those who have only seen me a few times. The gray hairs and glasses I have added, they might be the product of years, too.
1: They indeed give you the appearance of a man of science.
0: Quite. But now let me put away this makeup. I have other things to do. The workers will soon arrive with my Tibetan agent.
1: How will they come?
0: By the hidden ways, the underground passages. Do you know, Wu, I could bring an army into this house without anyone outside knowing about it?
1: Excellent. We may need an army.
0: We are well protected. My aviators are standing by at Black Pass. They can fly here on a moment's notice should the need arise.
1: Do you intend bringing Marsha Winfield here?
0: Not right away. First, I wish to get the slave route started between here and India, over the Himalayas. There is time enough for the girl.
1: What are you going to do with her?
0: I am not sure yet. With Barlow out of the way, there is no need for me to hold her as hostage.
1: You are sure that he and the others no longer pursue us, Master?
0: Yes, but do not worry. I shall make doubly sure before I destroy the girl and splinters along with her. I must silence both their tongues forever. Meanwhile, they wait in Lhasa under the eye of my Tibetan agent.
1: The wind is starting again.
0: Let it blow.
1: Master, in spite of all your plans, in spite of our seeming safety, I have the feeling of disaster. I do not like this place. We should never have come here.
0: Quan Wu, I would advise you to keep such feelings to yourself. I have not told you everything about this house.
1: What do you mean?
0: It was built by a madman and has dungeons, torture rooms such as you have never seen. If you anger me too much...
1: Master, you would not destroy your faithful servant.
0: You can serve me only as long as you are fearless. When a man becomes a coward, he is useless to me, and I destroy useless things.
1: But I do not deserve such a fate.
0: You shall bring about your own fate by your future actions, Quan Wu. I advise you to lose your cowardice instead of losing your courage. If you do not want to lose your life...

0: here comes Speed now.
1: Thank heaven, now we can get the whole story.
2: What's up, Speed? They told us we were cleared of the spy charges, but wouldn't tell us anything more.
3: Gee, I'm sorry, Bob.
0: And you and Clint and Barney have been in the chief of police's office for so long. Wait about giving up hope of ever getting out of here.
3: Don't worry about that, Gene. You'll get out of jail, all right. But you're going to stay in Nogchuka while we go up to a place called the Pass of the Iron Dagger.
1: Pass of the Iron Dagger? But why, Speed?
3: Because we think that's where the octopus is.
2: The octopus? Then you've convinced Chief Tipo that the octopus is really in Tibet?
3: Well, not quite. You see, he thinks the octopus is a scientist, Paul Mounier. But he's willing to help us in attacking his hideout.
2: Where is it?
3: A house overlooking this Iron Dagger pass. Worst of it is, though, we've got to do the whole thing in secret, because we won't get Tipo in bad if Mounier isn't the octopus.
1: I don't quite understand.
3: The whole story is awful mixed up, Dr. Kingsley. But it'd take too long for me to tell you everything that's happened while we've been in there. We want to start to the octopus hangout as soon as Chief Tipo gets his men together.
0: Oh, Speed, please don't go to that pass of the Iron Dagger. I'm afraid.
3: Nothing for you to be afraid of. You'll be safe here in Nogchuka.
0: Oh, it isn't me I'm afraid for, but you.
3: Golly, I wouldn't miss this for anything, Gene. We've tracked the octopus halfway across the world, and now we've just about got him. It's going to be great.
2: I'll say so. Just let me get to that octopus, and I'll make him tell me where Marcia and Larry Winfield are if I have to choke it out of him.
3: Well, I don't think you're going with us on this trip, Bob.
2: What?
3: No. Clint thought you ought to be here in case anything goes wrong.
2: In case anything goes wrong? Well, then I should be with you. Where's Clint? Just let me talk to him.
3: Here he comes now with Barney.
4: Oh, hello there, Bob. What's all the excitement about?
2: Well, Speed just told me I wasn't going with you on the octopus raid.
4: Well, that's right. You'll be more valuable here. I must have someone that I can depend on to keep me in touch with what's going on here. And then, too, you can keep an eye on Dr. Kingsley and Jean.
1: Well, I'm afraid we're causing you a great deal of trouble, Glenn.
4: No, not at all, Doctor. But we all need a little more patience. Now, once the octopus is captured, well, then we can relax.
0: And I'll see Marcia again.
5: You bet you will, honey. Well, Clint, when do we start disguising ourselves as yaks or yaws, as you want to call it?
2: What are you talking about, Barney?
4: Because we must work in secrecy, Bob, we're disguising ourselves as Tibetan shepherds. Tipo's men won't have to change their appearance since they are native Tibetans.
3: Yeah, all they have to do is put on shepherd clothes. But we've got to make up to look like Tibetans.
1: Well, do you think such a disguise will avert suspicion, Clint?
4: Yes, I do, Doctor. Should any of us be discovered before I give the signal for attack, we can say that we're looking for some lost animals. It'll be logical enough.
3: It's sure going to be exciting. It'll be night by the time we reach the pass and the wind has come up. It'll be just like something you're reading books.
5: Well, believe me, kid, I wish I was reading all this in a book. Octopus hunting on Iron Dagger Pass on a windy night ain't my idea of a pleasant evening.
4: Oh, don't talk so much, Barney. We barely have time to get our makeup on. Chief Tipo is getting his men ready fast.
5: Well, go ahead. Make me up. I ain't stopping you. But I'd a lot rather go on a raid for once with my eyes wide open instead of being taped up to look Chinese or Tibetan. I want to see where I'm going.
4: Maybe you had the right idea first. I'll make you up as a yeah. As long as we have to drive you, might as well make it look realistic.
5: Hey, you'll be wanting me to bleat next or moo. What does a yak do?
3: Search me, Barney. The ones you've seen so far haven't made any noise.
4: Barney gave him too much competition.
5: Everyone seems mighty gay, considering that we're about to go after the number one criminal of the world.
3: Why not, Barney? Isn't Clint the number one secret policeman of the world?
1: I wonder what will happen when you really stand face to face. I'd like to see that meeting.
5: Yeah, I hope we'll be able to, Doc.
4: Exactly. And that's why we might as well laugh now. Because something tells me the meeting at the Pass of the Iron Dagger will be no laughing matter.

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From the ABN Reel-to-Reel Library, here's an episode of Calling All Cars, which originally aired Wednesday, June 2nd, 1937, 89 years ago today. Its title? Cinder

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1: San Joaquin Sheriff's Office calling all cars. Attention all San Joaquin County Sheriff cars. Broadcast 184 regarding a murder in Stockton. Further details later. That's all.

0: At this very moment, while I'm telling you the success story of police car performance with Rio Grande cracked gasoline, the police cars, fire engines, ambulances, and emergency equipment of your cities and counties are proving my statements. Every minute, Rio Grande cracked gasoline is powering some fire engine, thundering through city streets at top speed. Ambulances screeching their way to the side of injured citizens. Police cars doggedly cruising in your district, ready to leap into dashing, flashing speed, that you or your neighbor may have the protection and security to which you are entitled. Rio Grande is pardonably proud of this small contribution to your peace and safety, and of the acknowledgments by law enforcement departments of your city and county government that Rio Grande's cracked gasoline is the finest gasoline obtainable for police, fire, and emergency equipment. That's why Oakland, Berkeley, Fresno, Marysville, Bakersfield, Los Angeles, Pasadena, Arcadia, Monterey Park, Linwood, Colton, Glendora, Santa Barbara, San Diego, Phoenix, Glendale, Buckeye, Mesa, Las Vegas, Santa Barbara County, San Diego County, Coconino County, Maricopa County, Orange County, and many, many other cities and counties have specified Rio Grande cracked gasoline to power all their police, fire, and emergency equipment. We believe that you will agree that this is the strongest testimony, the most conclusive proof of gasoline superiority that has ever been presented to you. Why not follow the lead of those who know most about gasoline? Get Rio Grande cracked. This quicker starting, faster accelerating, longer mileage gasoline will give you a new conception of performance. Get police car performance with Rio Grande cracked gasoline at your independent Rio Grande dealers tomorrow. It is our pleasure and privilege this evening to present to you a man whose work resulted in the solution of tonight's case. Deputy Sheriff Rudy Weber of Stockton, speaking from San Francisco.
1: This program is a tribute to those men who swear on their word of honor to uphold the law, and who, at the daily risk of their lives, do uphold the law. Whether these men are the common garden variety of the much-abused flatfoot or harness bull, the man who directs traffic on your city streets, the mild-mannered county sheriff, the detective who relentlessly pursues his quarry, the much-publicized G-man, or the little-known railroad special officer called a cinder dick, they are all working toward the same common end, the enforcement of the law, so that you and I and the other fellow can enjoy a reasonably amount of security and peace of mind. To these brave men, let us give all the credit due the protectors of our homes.

0: On the night of September 7th, 1935, Rodney Gordon, a patrolman for the Western Pacific Railroad, bade his wife goodbye and drove to the railroad yard 1 mile south of Stockton, from which long trains of cars loaded with fruits and vegetables were moving like groaning leviathan toward the east.
1: Hi, boys.
2: Oh, hi.
1: How's the night going?
2: We're in the busier. We couldn't handle it.
1: Lots of fruit loaded today, huh?
2: Aye, and lots of vegetables, too. Those Easterners must be awfully hungry.
1: I like to see stuff moving this way. It means things are getting better.
2: Well, see, they are. Car loadings were up 50% last month.
1: How's Ed? Seen him around tonight?
2: Well, he's out checking up in the jungle beyond the south end of the yard.
1: I wish we could clear that dump out. It's a menace.
2: Aye, guess there's nothing we can do about it, though.
1: Certainly not. Well, I'll mold you on over that way and have a look at things.
2: Say, you better be careful. Some pretty tough-looking lads doing this.
1: I know, but we got some fine loads spotted on those tracks. We got to keep an eye on the stuff.
2: Hey, come back here. Say, what's the idea of always carrying your holster loose like that, eh?
1: Oh, I haven't needed that gun in years. I just carry it around when I'm in the yards, and when I come in, I always take it out and lay it around somewhere.
2: Someday you're going to need that gun quick, and you'll not be able to get it out of the holster.
1: No, Dunk, you're too suspicious. The days of gunfighting are over.
2: Yeah, maybe so, but personally, well, I'd rather have a gun I could use.
1: I'll use my billy if I have to, but I don't want to shoot a man.
2: Maybe those hobos doing the jungle didn't feel that way, eh?
1: Maybe not. Any way I can handle
2: it. Aye, have it your way. Be seeing you.
1: I'll check in later. So long.

0: Uh-oh. Like a bum trying to break open that car.
1: Hey, you, get away from there.
2: Who says so?
1: What'd you say?
2: You hit me, copper. I said, who says so?
1: I say so, you bum. Go on, get going, get out of the yard.
2: Think you can put me out?
1: Now, come on, it's about time I stop bargaining and run you in.
2: That's what you think.
1: Here, give me that knife, Al.
2: You know what, copper? How you like that? That! Right up in me!

0: Yeah, just found Rob Gordon murdered.
1: Where?
0: The ribbon.
1: Oh, where?
0: Well, he's down here in the south yard.
1: All right, now listen. You go back there and stay there till I get there. I'll call the sheriff and Jim Foley. Go on, get off the line. I want to use this telephone.
2: James J. Foley, Division Special Agent for the Western Pacific Railway, had headquarters in Sacramento, 48 miles away. Dressing hastily, he starts driving to Stockton. Mile after mile, the roaring motor speeds him nearer the scene of the crime. Around curves, the breakneck pace carries him. Through small towns, past drowsy trucks groaning with their loads. At last, to a screeching stop at the yard office. 48 miles and 46 minutes. Foley is met by Yardmaster Duncan and Deputy Rudy Weber.
3: Right over there, Mr. Foley.
4: Okay.
5: Where are all those men?
3: The yard boys, sir. Moise there found the body.
4: Has anything been moved?
3: No, sir. Everything's exactly as it was.
4: Where'd this roll of bedding come from?
3: They found a balloon down the track away, sir.
4: Well, it probably belongs to Bird the Stab Rod. You ever see it before?
3: No, never saw that particular one, sir.
4: Well, let's take it along with us. Might as well let the ambulance boys take care of things here. Poor old Rod. Looks like he didn't have a chance.
3: Aye, looks that way.
4: Wonder where his gun is. I don't see it in his pocket.
3: Well, that's funny. All this carried it in his hip pocket. I was ragging him about it this evening when he checked in at the yard office.
6: Oh, here it is. I found it over here in the other track.
4: Must have fallen out of his pocket when he fell.
3: Looks like he never had a chance to pull it, sir.
7: Evidently didn't. Guess he dropped it when he fell.
3: He still had his billy in his pocket, though.
7: Probably didn't expect trouble when he stopped the bomb.
3: Hey, Mr. Weber, look here. Here's a cup I found back here under the car.
4: Well, that's fine. That may prove valuable in tracking down the murderer if it happened to be his. I'll take it down to the sheriff's office and see what we can find out.

0: What'd you find out about that balloon and cab, Rudy?
1: Our criminologist reported that according to the beard hairs found in a razor in the balloon, they belonged to a French Guinean or Cuban Negro. He figures the man would be between 30 and 40.
0: That's an accurate description.
1: Well, it's as near as you can get with light, short beard hairs, Jim.
0: Yeah, I know it. I'm not complaining. I'm anxious to get some lead on this case. So far, nothing's given us the slightest clue. You find anything else in the balloon?
1: We found a pair of dark blue pants. We figured the man who wore them was about 5'5 or 5'6. We picked up a barracks bag down by the south fence this morning. Had a lot of junk in it, but nothing we could use as identification. I sent for old Jess this morning. He ought to be here pretty soon.
0: Who's he?
1: An old darkie who lives down by the tracks below the yard. The boys have been keeping him going for years with little things they give him.
0: Do you think he'll know anything about this?
1: If he does, he'll tell us. That little tin shack of his houses as honest a man as you'll find in town.
0: I'll soon find out about that. What I want to do is get a definite lead to work on, then I'll take care of the rest.
1: Oh, that's probably just now. Come in.
2: You'll send for me, Mr. Webb?
1: Yes, Jess. Come on in. Close the door.
2: Yes.
1: Jess, this is Mr. Jim Foley.
3: Howdy,
1: he's a special agent for the Western Pacific.
3: Howdy, Mr. Foley.
1: We want to ask you some questions, Jess.
3: Yes, sir. I've heard of you, Mr. Foley.
0: Mr. Webber tells me you're honest, Jess.
3: Is that, Mr. Foley?
0: I want to know what you know about the killing of Officer Gordon.
3: Not a thing, sir. I don't know a thing. I wished I did, sir.
1: Jess, have you seen anybody hanging around the yards who would be capable of such a brutal killing as this one?
3: Mr. Webber, I recollect I seen two men yesterday that might have done a thing like that. One of them was a black boy, and one of them was a Mexican boy. I don't think the Mexican boy would have done it, though. He looked scared to me. Looked like he was afeard of that black boy.
1: Yes, did you ever see this balloon before?
3: Oh, yes, sir. That's the same bed and roll that black boy was carrying. I remember them straps and the rubber handle on it, yes, sir. All the jungle boys know that balloon.
1: What kind of hat did he have on?
3: Oh, he didn't wear no hat, Mr. Webber. He had on a cap.
1: Is this the cap?
3: I believe it is, Mr. Webber. I believe that's the one.
0: You ever see these two men before?
3: Well, I see them once this week. Yeah, they was going past my place on toward the jungle. But I've talked to the colored boy off and on during the past 7 years.
1: Do you think they lived in the jungle, Jess?
3: Oh, yeah.
1: What did this black boy look like?
3: Well, I'd say he was about 30, 35 years. Must have weighed around 150 pounds. He was a big husky boy, too. Had a big chest and big shoulders. Oh, was a powerful man.
1: Have you any idea what he's called?
3: Appears to me like I heard the Mexican boy call him West Coast.
1: West Coast? That's a funny name.
3: Yes, sir. West Coast, though. That's what it was.

0: Did this man have any whiskers?
1: Seems to me like he did. Yeah, sir, I believe he had a little fuzz on his upper lip. Yeah, it seemed like he had a little goat beard, too, sir.
0: Well, Jess, I think you've given us something to work on.
1: Thanks.
0: Foley, we'll round up the bum from that jungle and see what we can find out.
2: Okay.
3: A dragnet was thrown around the vicinity of Stockton and every jungle combed. Scores of vagrant and itinerant floaters were picked up and questioned. The news of the murder of Patrolman Gordon had been broadcast in excitement with a fever heat. Then, one day in early November, Deputy Sheriff Weber is questioned, a jungle habitué.
0: You ever seen this cap before?
4: Yes, I've seen it lots of times.
0: Where'd you see it last?
4: Well, boss, I can't say exactly. It's been most a month since I see that cap.
0: Was anybody wearing it when you saw it last?
4: Yes, sir. I believe West Coast had that cap on when I seen it the last time.
0: You know West Coast?
4: Yes. No, sir. I don't know him. No, sir. At least I don't know him well. I seen him lots of times, though. Him and his that boy, that Mexican boy.
0: You know his name?
4: You all mean the Mexican boy? Well, yes, sir. We call him Chief.
0: No, I mean West Coast.
4: Oh, no, sir. I don't know his name. No, sir.
0: Can you describe him?
4: Well, boss, he had a sort of funny-looking beard. And I remember that he was always sharpening that knife of his, too.
0: Did he always carry a knife?
4: Yes, sir. He had a knife that long, and he was always sharpening it, too.
0: Did you ever see this balloon before?
4: Indeed, I have. I've seen it lots of times. That belonged to West Coast. I seen him carrying it the day before Officer Golden was killed. Oh, he's a bad man, mister.
0: Yeah, I agree with you. You say he had a long knife. Anything peculiar about that knife?
4: Well, sir, it was a long knife made out of file, I reckon. It's got a funny-turned back point. Oh, he was always sharpening on that strop there on the balloon.
0: This West Coast, did he drink much?
4: He drank lots of cheap wine, and he smoked Mary Warner, too.
5: Rudy.
0: Yeah? A
5: couple of youngsters here say they got some information for you.
0: Well, have them wait, will you, please? Okay. We'll see him in a minute. Now, look here, fellow. We aren't after you for anything. We aren't even going to put you in jail or do anything to you. But we want to know all you know about this West Coast mug. Now, have you ever heard his real name?
4: Well, let's see now. Well, sir, boss, I recollect I done heard his name once. Now, let's see now.
0: Oh, come on, man, think. What's his name?
4: Well, boss, I don't know whether it's his front name or his back name, but it seems to me like it's Floyd or Lloyd or something like that. I heard him say once that he'd been arrested for knifing an Armenian down near the depot in Fresno. But that's all I know about him, so help me.
0: That's enough. We'll find him. Oh, Jim,
6: yeah?
0: Hop in your car and take a run down to Fresno and see what you can pick up on him.
6: I'm practically there now.
0: Oh, and send those kids in when you go out, will you?
6: Okay.
0: I'll see what they have to say. All right, boy, you can go now.
4: Thank you, sir. Thanks.
7: You, Mr. Weber?
0: Yes, come in, boy.
7: Thanks.
0: Mr. Foley says you have some information for us.
7: Well, yes, sir, we have it. May not be much good, but we thought it might help.
0: We'll decide that. Now, what's your story?
7: Well, sir, Bill and me, he's Bill, sir.
6: Hiya.
0: Yeah.
7: Well, Bill and I was discharged from the CCC camp up in the mountains about the first part of September, see? And we decided to go down and visit an aunt of mine who lives at Mojave.
0: Mojave.
7: Huh? Oh, yeah. We was hitchhiking, but we didn't seem to be getting along so fast, so we decided to hop a freight and save our money. We was walking along down by the tracks on the south side of the yards, and we seen a light over in the jungle, I think you'd call it. So we went over. We thought maybe we could sleep there, but when we got there, we heard a man say...
8: There's a lousy syndic around here that's been causing me trouble. He's going to get this knife between his ribs the next time I see him.
9: Uh-huh, my friend. You cut him with your knife, I cut him with my razor.
8: Sure, kid. You string along with me and we'll go places.
9: What places, for instance?
8: Well, me, I'm going east. I'm getting tired of this sunshine and heat. I'm going where they have real fall weather in September.
9: Me, I prefer the sunshine. Pedro.
10: Huh?
9: Throw more wood on the fire.
10: Throw it on yourself.
9: That Pedro's a lazy dog.
8: Let's get him in a crap game. We'll use my dice, and if he don't like it, we'll cut his throat.
9: Better we save that for the Cinder Dick, no?
8: That's a fine idea, Chief. As a matter of fact, it's a swell idea. I think I'll go do it now.
9: Not now, my friend. We smoke a few more cigarettes, yes?
8: Yeah. Give me another marijuana. that makes you feel good. Say, Chief, I want to get started, so I'll take my balloon and get going. There's a freight leaving here about 4 o'clock, and I want to be on that freight.
7: So we got scared and beat it. We hid in a culvert till the jungle quieted down, and then we got a freight for Fresno. When we heard about the murder, we thought maybe we'd better come back and tell you what we heard.
0: Well, I'm glad you did, boys. It doesn't give us much definite information, but at least we know the kind of man we have to deal with.
7: Gee.
0: Tell me, have you ever seen this bundle before?
7: Yes, sir. That's the bundle a man with the knife was sitting on.
0: Did you ever see this cap?
7: Well, yeah, that was on the Negro's head.
0: Would you recognize this man if you saw him again?
7: Yes, sir, I would. I'd know him anyways.
0: All right, thanks. As soon as Foley gets back, I want you to help us identify any pictures he gets. We'll find that bird yet, and when we do...
3: Through the checking of records in Fresno by Deputy Rudy Weber and Foley, it was found that the true name of West Coast was Floyd A. Dale, a dangerous criminal with records in half a dozen states and many cities in California, as well as a prison record in the United States Army. Circulars were now broadcast throughout the country giving details of the murder of Officer Gordon. The weeks rolled into months as the search went relentlessly on. Then, one dreary day in January in Niles, Ohio, O.W. Guseman, a special officer for the Pennsylvania Railroad, is walking along the freight yard when he sees a man.
2: Hey, you! You up there by that car?
6: Where have I seen that bum before? Hey, wait a minute, you. Haven't I seen you around this yard before?
8: Maybe you have, and maybe you ain't.
6: Oh, smart guy, huh? What's your name?
8: Smith.
6: You sure it's not Dale?
8: It's Smith.
6: Okay, come on. We'll go down to the Hoosgow and find out.
11: You're Joe Smith?
8: Yeah.
11: This the man you arrested yesterday?
6: Yes, Your Honor. I picked him up in the Penn C yard.
11: And it doesn't look like the same man I booked last night.
6: No. I found this razor blade in his cell this morning. He shaved off his whiskers with it.
11: That right, Smith?
8: That's right.
11: What's the charge?
6: This man's wanted by California officers for murder.
11: Can you prove that?
6: Why, no, I can't prove it, but I'm sure he's the man.
11: Where'd you get your information?
6: From a circular sent out from Stockton, California.
11: Well, where is it?
6: Well, right here in my pocket.
11: Doesn't look like the same man to me.
6: Well, that's because his hair is cut differently and his beard's gone.
11: You print him?
6: Yes, sir. We've mailed the fingerprints to California officers.
11: Smith, is this your picture?
8: No, sir.
11: Where were you on September the 8th, 1935?
8: I was in Miami, Florida. Well, I can prove it.
11: Guzman, I'm not convinced this man is Floyd Dale. I see no reason for holding him for California officers. Smith, if I find you guilty of vagrancy, find the minimum fine of $5. Pay the clerk.
8: Boss. I ain't got no $5.
11: In that case, we'll have to keep you in jail until you serve out the fine.
8: Yeah, that suits me.
11: Take him away, Joe.
6: I tell you, Judge, that's what I'm going to do.
12: Say, Ed, have you got an answer to my wire yet?
13: Oh, coming in now. Wait a minute. I'll read it to you. From your description and fingerprint classification, Joe Smith is really Floyd Dale. Hold prisoner at all costs. It's signed W.R. Groom, Chief Special Agent, Western Pacific.
6: That's all I wanted to know.
3: On the strength of the telegraphic information sent by Officer Guseman, Special Agent James Foley and Deputy Sheriff Rudy Weber and E.G. Hill left immediately for Warren, Ohio, where Dale was being held. On the way to California, a stopover is made at Chicago, and the questioning of Dale is resumed.
14: Do you deny that you're Floyd Dale?
8: I never heard of Floyd Dale.
0: Is this your picture?
8: What do you think?
0: I'm asking the questions. You answer them.
8: You heard me, didn't you?
0: Well, I think it's your picture.
8: Well, let's see your proof.
14: Now, look here, West Coast.
8: My name's Smith. Who's West Coast?
14: You know who West Coast is.
0: Take a look at this picture.
8: I'm looking.
0: You see that scar?
8: So what?
0: That's the same scar you have on your head.
8: It still don't prove nothing.
0: And here's a picture taken when you were in jail in Fresno. You notice any similarity now?
8: No.
0: Take a good look. Did you ever see that picture before?
8: No.
0: And here's a picture of a balloon found beside the body of Officer Gordon. You ever see it before? Here's a cap found at the same place. Is that your cap? Answer me, is that your cap?
15: Are you Mr. Weber?
0: Yeah, what do you want? Who are you?
15: I'm Roy Jones, homicide detail. Maybe I can help you with this boy here.
16: Well, you're big enough anyhow.
15: Don't need muscle with these boys. Got to use your head. Let me talk to him by myself for a few minutes.
16: Okay, see what you can do. Come on, boys, let's go out and have a talk.
15: Now, you listen to me, big boy. You're in the spot. It ain't gonna do you no good to keep on saying you're Smith. That's the weakest alibi you can use. You gotta use your brain, boy. Now, I know what I'm talking about. Ain't gonna do you no good to sit there and sulk, neither. You're smart, boy. Now, play up to it. You got a good education. You can figure things out. You can beat this rap, maybe, if you use your head. How's about it, boy?
8: Sure, I'm smart. I can outfigure these dumb cops anytime I get ready.
15: I know you can. Boy, you got what it takes to outthink these coppers every time. Now, me, I can't outsmart them. I'm too dumb. That's why I'm a copper, but you...
8: You're telling me. I know I'm smart. But when I figured that syndicate had been doing me dirt, I let him have it.
15: That's the way you gotta be. Beat him to it. Now, if I was in your spot, I'd say, yeah, I killed him. What are you gonna do about it? I'd tell him straight out. Give him a good story.
8: Yeah, that's what I'd do. I'd show these dumb cops where to get off. Send them in.
15: Come on, Mr. Weber. He's ready to talk now.
16: Okay. Well, how about it, Dale?
8: Sure, I'll tell you about it. Get your pencil and paper. I'll tell you. He was beating me over the head with a gun, and I killed him. I knocked him
17: in self-defense. Ladies and gentlemen of the jury, I ask you, was there ever a more pitiful defense or a more bald-faced lie? There lies the body of Rodney Gordon. 29 stab wounds in that body. His gun in its holster and 10 feet from the slain man. His flashlight lying beside him. His billy, the only other weapon he ever carried, still in his pocket. Not one single evidence of even resistance on the part of this fine officer. And yet this man sits there and asks you to believe, asks this court to believe, that he brutally hacked and stabbed Rodney Gordon to death in self-defense. Moreover, ladies and gentlemen of the jury, bear in mind that Rodney Gordon was an officer of the law in execution of his lawful duty. This man had no right of resistance to such an officer. His act is one of cold-blooded, premeditated, bestial ferocity. His act was cold, calculated murder. You can in justice return no other verdict than guilty.

0: Almighty God, we beseech thee to have mercy on the soul of this man and to take him...
1: Never mind that. Come on, buckle on that strap.
0: Don't you believe in God, my son?
1: No, I don't believe in no God. A man can only die once. I ain't afraid.

Thus, on October 16, 1936, Floyd Dale, alias West Coast, from the gallows of Folsom Prison, made a very small down payment for his crime. The June issue of Calling All Cars News is out. Walter Winchell, America's one-man newspaper, gives a personal interview to Calling All Cars News, about which he told us, quote, "It is one of the best ever written on me." You'll read two splendid detective stories, The Bamboo Snake and The Perfumed Cigarette Lighter. Both doubly interesting because, like all Calling All Cars broadcasts, they're absolutely authentic. 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

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Suspect is now in custody. That's all.

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1: 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Its title? Cinder Dick. Here's an episode of Calling All Cars, which originally aired Thursday, June 2nd, 1938, 88 years ago today. Its title? The Case of the Greasy Trail.
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0: The prevention of crime is a major activity in our modern law enforcement system. It is more important than the apprehension and punishment of the criminal. Up to the minute, lubrication is firmly grounded on the same principle. You can wait until the crime has been committed, until your motor has broken down with a low-browed oil contributing to its delinquency, or you can completely change its environment, making it impossible for your car to go wrong by protecting it with RealLube. And when I say protection, friends, I mean just this. RealLube covers every vital moving part with a bulletproof vest, so to speak. So impenetrable that the machine gun fire of your top speed plus the heat barrage of the hottest weather cannot dent its armor. It's the way RealLube is made, friends, that makes it such a superior motor oil. It is tempered, refined, and purified in the largest, most modern scientific refinery in America. And before it's sent on its way to the Rio Grande station in your neighborhood, RealLube leaves behind all sludge, carbon-forming elements, and other impurities which are allowed to remain in varying degrees in many of the so-called good motor oils. When you drive into your Rio Grande dealers and order a refill of RealLube at only 25 cents a quart, no more, mind you, you get the newest and finest motor oil in the West. We are privileged tonight to present Chief James E. Davis of the Los Angeles Police Department. Chief Davis.
1: Good evening, ladies and gentlemen. Occasionally a case breaks in which it is necessary for an officer to work without the knowledge of the members of his own department. He even has to leave the matter of making arrests to other persons in order that he may be left free to work out the more intricate details of the case. Tonight's story is that kind of case. This is a story of how operatives of the narcotics squad, working completely in the dark, uncovered the source of supply of dope that had been eluding police for months. There is no more insidious traffic in the world than the drug traffic. It is one of the hardest of all crimes to combat or to control. And the control of the drug traffic is one of the most dangerous of law enforcement jobs. However, tonight, we shall not try to paint heroes, but we shall simply tell a story. I will have more to say about the case at the end of the program.
0: In one of the residential sections of the city, two members of the narcotics squad of the Los Angeles Police Department stand watching a house. Impatiently, they wait for a woman to leave the doorway across the street.
2: What's going on in there, Eddie? She's been gone for over an hour.
3: I'll be patient, Pat. Patience is a virtue.
2: Yeah, I wish you'd explain that to my corns. If what you said about that guy is on the level, we ought to...
3: Oh, quit worrying. Mads will take care of herself.
2: I know that, but suppose he tries
3: He won't. He's not a fool.
2: Well, I was only thinking
3: Unless
2: that
3: she comes. You can stop thinking now.
2: Well, she seems to be all right.
3: Oh, of course she's all right. Come on, let's go. She'll drive around the block and pick us up on Las Palmas Street, if the coast is clear.
2: All right. Say, Eddie, you know, I've been thinking.
3: What, again?
2: No, it's the same think. But I didn't get a chance to finish it. Suppose this Dr. So-and-so does what you expect him to do. Now, what does that make us or him?
3: It makes us conscious we're on the right trail. Eventually, it may make him occupy a little stone room with only one window instead of that palatial house.
2: And wear a suit with stripes running around and round instead of up and down, eh?
3: Yeah, something like that. Well, here's Las Palmas Street. You'll turn this corner.
2: And there's nobody in sight.
3: As far as we can see it, anyway, we'll hope for the best. You know, the boys connected with this business have very nervous fingers. They shoot first and talk afterwards.
2: Well, maybe we'd better just skip it. I'm enjoying a pretty good constitution, and I'd like to go on enjoying a little while longer.
3: Oh, here comes Matt.
2: Well, we'll talk the matter over. I still have a very fine regard for my constitution. I think sort of well of it.
4: Taxi, Captain?
3: Yes, don't mind if I do. May I bring my friend?
4: By all means. Three can ride as cheaply as two.
2: Well, now, this is an honor I never expected.
3: Get in and express your appreciation by a big chunk of silence and close the door.
2: Okay.
3: Well, how's the neurosis?
4: Oh, it's just dandy. But that isn't the half of it. If I could remember all the big words, you'd be surprised to discover the sort of person that I am.
3: Oh, spots before the eyes, I suppose, and a ringing noise in the head.
2: You know, I had an uncle in Ireland that used to see spots in front of his eyes, and I remember my mother telling me
3: Never
2: that...
3: Never mind the symptoms, Pat. Go ahead, Madge. What did he recommend?
4: He gave me a prescription and a few pills. He brought me a glass of water and told me to take one of the pills there.
3: You didn't, did you?
4: No, boy, I switched it in a hurry. Here's the prescription.
2: What is it?
4: Something to calm Miss Blackwell's neurosis if she can't sleep at night.
3: Oh, well, say this would calm most anything.
1: Well, Dr. Bruce, you finally made a mistake.
0: A prominent citizen, known for his civic interest, addresses a public gathering denouncing the traffic in drugs and pledging his full cooperation to eradicate the evil.
5: And I say to you, gentlemen, a condition exists in this city that should not be tolerated under any civilization. A nauseous serpent of inconceivable destruction is creeping into our homes, our high schools, our universities. And, gentlemen, with your help, I am going to stamp it out. My duty to the community demands that I exercise constant vigilance in the control of the world's most ferocious evil. And that evil, friends, is the traffic in dope. Poison. We've handled it with kid gloves. We've been afraid to face it because it isn't nice. Because we don't like to think it's a reality. But it is. And you can depend upon me as president of this league to do my duty. Yes, and more than my duty, to forever smash these vicious criminals who contribute to the cause of human demoralization. Thank you.
3: Well, Brisson, that was a great speech. You're a man after my own heart.
6: Thank you, Captain Chitwood. I feel the time has come when everyone must take up arms against such villainy.
3: You're absolutely right. And speaking from my official capacity, I want you to know you can depend upon every cooperation from the police department.
7: Tommy, lock the door.
8: Okay, Squint.
9: Wait, somebody's coming in, Squint?
7: Not especially. I just want to be sure the wrong guy don't get out.
9: What's your idea of a wrong guy?
7: Oh, anybody that might like to do a little business with the cops, for example.
9: I see. Somebody been double-crossing you, Squint?
7: Yeah, somebody's been trying to double-cross me.
9: Who is it, you know?
7: I don't know who he is, but the guy looks an awful lot like you.
9: Like me? That's bad, isn't it?
7: Yeah, that's too bad. Well, are you ready?
9: Ready? Sure.
7: Okay. Somebody tipped the cop who was going to move some stuff tonight. They got the tip yesterday at 2 o'clock, and at that time, there was only three guys that knew about it. Buddy, myself, and you.
9: You think that I'm the guy?
7: I don't have to think. I got the tip right back. Buddy hadn't been out of my sight. The guy that tipped me the tip off described you. Now, what do you think?
9: I think there's only one thing to do.
7: Get him! Yeah. That's how we handle coppers. The faster they tip, the faster they get tipped. With the right guy in the right spot, Tommy, we can't lose.
3: Now listen. Pay attention, you two. A single misstep is liable to be very hard on the Constitution. Dr. Bruce must have some way of turning his patients over to a regular dope peddler when he thinks they're ready. And that's the first step.
8: Say, Eddie, what I can't understand is, how do you know all this about this doctor guy? Maybe he's on the level.
3: Oh, rats. Madge is as perfect a specimen of physical health as anyone I've ever seen.
4: See here, Captain. I object to being called a specimen.
3: All right. An example.
4: Well, an example is better.
3: A first-year medical student would have pronounced you perfect. Besides that, only a short time ago, a prominent man in the city brought charges against Bruce, claiming the doctor had given his wife dope.
4: What did they do about it?
3: Well, Dr. Bruce swore it was a frame-up. He only prescribed what he considered necessary. And then the case was suddenly and mysteriously dropped.
4: Then you think he'll find some way of sending me to an ordinary dope peddler after a while, and he'll be the man we'll get.
3: Oh, no. He'll be the man we'll leave strictly alone until he leads us to the top of the ladder, the brains behind this dope ring, who, for all we know, may be none other than Dr. Bruce himself.
8: You know, the more I think of this, Eddie, the more I think it'd be an awfully good idea to just skip.
3: That's just the trouble. Too many people are doing that already. Now, Madge, I don't suppose he has the faintest suspicion you're not Beth Blackwell.
4: Oh, no, I'm sure he hasn't. He's questioned me about my family, Beth's family, that is. But I know more about her relatives than she does, so he's quite satisfied.
3: Now, that's good. Of course, it would be fatal to our plans if he discovered who you really are.
4: I don't suppose it would do little Madge any good.
8: No, miss, it might be hard on the Constitution.
4: All kinds of news, Eddie. I discovered where and how to get the dope.
3: Good. Where?
4: At a nightclub called the 810 Club.
3: How'd you find out?
4: Well, two patients in Bruce's office were talking. They spoke in whispers, but deliberately loud enough for me to hear.
3: Men or women?
4: Women. They get it from a perfume vendor in the ladies' dressing room.
3: Fine. Looks like our next stop is the 810 Club.
10: Hey, Your change, sir.
1: Well, thank you. There you are.
10: Thank you, sir.
1: Enjoy the dinner, Madge?
4: Yes. Let's get out of here.
1: Mm-hmm. Where'd we park, you remember, Madge?
4: Yes, right around the corner.
1: Oh, that's right, we did. Well?
4: Well, Captain, here's your deck, as they call it. You want a little bite of it now, or will you wait till you get home?
1: Just keep it for a souvenir. Hold it until we get in the car.
4: Whoever thought up that appliance used a certain amount of misguided intelligence. It's just what the doctor ordered, without the formality of a doctor's prescription.
1: How's it operate?
4: The perfume dispenser is on the wall, which I would say is between the dressing room and the kitchen. A sign is pasted on it, which reads, out of order.
1: An ironical comparison, ma'am.
4: But all you have to do is drop a $5 bill down a little slot on top of the machine, then put a dime in the regular coin slot, and lo and behold, the out-of-order machine works.
1: And I can imagine they can see you, but of course you can't see who's operating the machine.
4: That's it, exactly.
1: Here's the car. Well, may I have the pleasure of driving you home, Miss Serper?
4: You may have the pleasure of driving me, but if there's going to be any excitement, you're certainly not going to drive me home.
1: There'll be no more excitement tonight. I don't think it'd do us any good to go back there and locate the passage to the wall behind that machine. We wouldn't find anybody, and we'd only get ourselves shot if they saw it.
4: Of course, the real truth of the matter is that the little bottles containing the heroin are not in the machine. Those bottles contain ordinary perfume. The man who gets the five pushes out the famous deck after you put in the dime and turn the handle.
1: And then what's the dime for?
4: I don't know. Overhead, probably.
1: Well, it's a smart idea. But fortunately, crooks have no monopoly on ideas. In about 24 hours, the dope seller will be uncovered to us as completely as though he wore a sign which read, I'm the man who sells the dope. And from then on, we should get some action.
8: And the lad says to me, Uncle, he says, Uncle, will you have another pick-me-up? And me uncle says, thank you, I don't care if I do. And the lad said to me, Uncle, he said, Uncle, will you have another pick-me-up? And me uncle said...
1: Pat, does that just go on and on and on?
8: No, there were six pick-me-ups, and I'm on the fourth one now.
1: Wait a minute, hold it a minute. There comes another car.
8: Yeah, but my uncle, he'll sober up while we're waiting. I'll have to start all over again.
1: No, not yet.
8: Let me look through them glasses for a while.
1: Would you know what you were looking for if you didn't?
8: Sure. I'd be looking for the lad that sells the dope at that joint across the street.
1: Would you know him if you saw him?
8: No.
1: Then you better let me keep the glasses.
8: Okay. And so the lad says to me uncle, he says, will you have another pick-me-up? And me uncle says, thank you, I don't mind if I do.
1: Make this the sixth one, Pat.
8: Okay. So my uncle was feeling a little dizzy by this time, you see, and he went out and he got into his buggy and started to drive home.
1: Wait a minute, hold it. The V8 parking across the street, and it looks like...
8: Huh?
1: Yes, Pat. We got him. It's our friend, the dope seller.
8: Oh, and blazes, can you
1: tell? Never mind, that's our man. All right, come on. You got that can of oil?
8: Sure I got it.
1: Okay, here we go.
8: How about me poor uncle? We can't leave him sitting in the middle of the road.
1: Tell me all the way out what happened to him.
8: Well, all right. Now, the constable, you see, he says to him, what's your name? And me uncle says, if me name's Michael Gilhooly, I've lost a darn good horse. But if it ain't, I've found a pretty buggy.
1: Yeah. This is the car, Pat. We got to get brakes, too. Another car is parked right behind it. That'll give me a chance to work.
8: Well, make it snappy, Eddie. Suppose that lad in there forgot something and comes out here.
1: Won't take me a second. You stand right here and warn me if you see anyone coming. I'm going to tie this can of oil in here.
8: Mm.
1: Put a cork in the hole in the can. Tie a string to the cork, and there we are.
8: Yeah, all right. Go ahead. There's a pretty spot in Ireland. I've always loved... Oh, that's too high. There's a pretty spot in Ireland. Hurry up, Eddie, before I run out of spots here. There's a pretty...
1: Okay, all right. That's done. Huh? There's nothing to do but go back to the hotel room across the street and wait until Mr. Dope Seller goes home.
8: Oh.
1: Or wherever dope sellers go at this hour of the night.
8: Holy mackerel, Eddie. Why do we have to follow that car on foot?
1: It's much safer, Pat. Suppose we followed in her car, and suddenly we came upon the car we were following. Might make him suspicious, and that's the last thing in the world we want to do.
8: He turned this corner, sir. There goes the trail of oil.
1: They talk about leaving a trail. Boy, that's what I call fun.
8: I see.
1: I only hope he gets where he's going before that oil gives out.
8: That's tough stuff. And the way that you tied that can in between the frame, it shouldn't give out until long after my feet do. Listen, for the love of Mike Chitwood, this guy must live in China.
2: You got some good ideas you have, but my feet don't think so.
3: Come on. Cheer up, Pat. Looks to me like a great neighborhood for a dope smuggler's hangout.
2: It sure looks like something. Ramshackle buildings, dark alleys, deserted factories.
3: You know, that oil's getting very thin.
2: Huh?
3: Mm-hmm.
2: What is it?
3: Turned in this driveway. Don't look. Just keep going straight ahead.
2: That's nothing but a driveway between two empty buildings.
3: My guess is that somewhere in those empty buildings we'll find some pretty fair living quarters and probably a fortune in dope.
2: Are we going in now?
3: No. Too near daylight. Anyhow, we need some of the boys for this job.
2: Yeah, and a couple of machine guns, if you was to ask me.
3: Nothing of the kind. Hmm? We're looking for some more important men than we'll find in there. So we'll use brains instead of bullets.
2: Yeah.
3: Tomorrow night, we'll come back and put a dictaphone in that place or get shot. One or the other.
2: Yeah, personally, I'm in favor of the dictaphone, a hot foot bath, and a box of corn plasters.

0: Good evening, Miss Blackwell.
1: Good evening. Is Dr. Bruce here?
0: No, not right now. But he told me to tell you he wanted to see you.
1: He wanted to see me?
0: Yes. And that if you came while he was out, I was to ask you to wait. Just have a chair.
1: Thank you.
0: A magazine?
1: No. Oh, no, thanks. I'll just wait.
0: Oh, would you excuse me? I have to sterilize the magazine.
1: Of course. So, the doctor's anxious to see me. I suppose he's called Beth's house and consistently received no answer.
0: So, he's curious.
1: Well, you see me waiting here. I'll go and sit in the car until I see him come in. Oh.
2: So sorry. Oh, Miss Blackwell, you surprised me. Not leaving, were you?
1: Oh, just for a few minutes. The nurse wasn't sure how soon you'd be back.
2: Seems I've arrived just in time. Be seated a moment, please. I'll be right with you.
1: Thank you.

0: This is Bruce. That woman you were asking about is in my office now. Yes. Well, what shall I do? Yes, the woman who called herself Black Wolf. You'll be right over? Yes. All right. I'll hold her here. Come in, Miss Black Wolf.
1: Oh, it really wasn't anything important. You're busy right now.
0: No, indeed. There are a number of questions I want to ask you. Come right in and sit down. I want you to make yourself comfortable and feel right at home.
2: Meantime, Chitwood and his companion were listening over a dictograph in an abandoned warehouse near the gang's headquarters.
3: 227 Sherman. Did you get that, Ben?
4: Yes, sir. I got it down here, sir.
5: Say, tell Trick you don't want to see him. Oh, never mind. Wait till I add this column of figures. 259, 15, 21, 28,
4: 38. That lands the four hideouts we got, sir.
3: Yeah, and all of them first-class apartment houses.
4: Yeah.
5: 172. Hey, Jimmy's doing all right.
3: Hey, Jimmy's the guy at the Sherman Avenue apartment.
5: There's Tricky. Do you want him? Oh, yeah. Now, listen, Tricky. Them cellophane capsules ready?
6: Yeah.
5: Yeah, well, from now on, the boys keep a smaller supply on hand, see? And when you deliver the capsules, explain how to use them. They'll fit in the partitions of a regular ice tray. They're waterproof, so all they do is pour water on top of them and freeze them.
6: Swell gang, Squint. Hang it up by yourself?
5: Sure. Got plenty of protection, but if some snoopy narcotic market's in any of our joints, you can look till he's blue in the face and never find them. Hello. Huh? Go ahead, Bruce.
3: There's Bruce.
4: Oh, yeah.
5: Oh, she is, huh? That the dame that told you she was Beth Blackwell?
4: Oh, that's Miss Sarbury he's talking about.
3: Yes.
5: Uh-huh. Well, swell. I'll be right over. Don't let her get away.
4: Holy mackerel. What's she doing in that doctor's office?
3: No talk, Pat. Action. Gather up those notes and let's go.
4: Okay.
3: We've got to get the doctor's house ahead of that mob. Come on.

0: Well, if the doc heard that, he'll think it's Squint. Come on. I'll ring the bell. If I don't answer in about 2 seconds, we'll kick the door down.
1: I hope everything's all right, sir.
0: Of course everything's all right. They're expecting Squint. Now, quick, someone's coming.
2: Oh, good evening.
0: Nice work, Pat. Don't let her go.
3: I won't.
0: Get him up, Dr. Bruce.
3: I am.
0: Shut up. Not a word out of you. Get out of here, you.
2: Please don't
0: shoot. Get out of here, I said, and hurry up.
2: Yes, sir.
0: Okay, Bruce, into that next room.
3: What's the meaning of
0: this? No talk, I said move.
3: All right.
0: Keep looking straight ahead and put your hands behind you. I'll handcuff you to this cabinet. Make sure you stay put. If you want to move, I'll have to drag this cabinet with you. Make any noise, I'll come back here and shoot you. Police department.
2: The nurse is tied up, Captain. Pat's parking her upstairs. How are you doing?
0: Well, if I can never get the police department on this phone.
2: Maybe they don't stay up this late at night.
0: Hello? Hello? Police department? Oh, say, this is Dr. Bruce's residence. Lately, I've been annoyed by a gangster named Squint. He's been trying to get money from me. Yes, he just phoned. He was on his way up here now. Well, will you please send me some protection? Oh, please, if you will, in a hurry. I'm afraid he's going to kill me.
2: Nice work, Captain. But why didn't you tell them who you were?
0: I'm supposed to be out of town. Somebody might be listening anyway. We'll take the back way out to avoid any chance of running into Squint or the police. Come on, let's get out of here.

0: Bruce? Bruce, where are you? Bruce, what? Oh, there you are.
1: Yes, here I am.
0: Well, where's the dame you were telling me about?
1: She's gone.
0: Gone? What do you mean, gone?
1: Squint, you've got to believe me. She was sitting here with me when a man entered, wearing a mask. I couldn't see his face. He forced me into my laboratory here, handcuffed me to this cabinet.
0: Hey, you ain't been sniffing that stuff yourself, have you?
1: It's the truth. Then, just before you came in, both of them ran out.
0: Now, wait a minute, Bruce. You're drunk or something. I might go for the first part of your story, but that running out stuff.
2: Put him up, Squint. Huh? We've got to cover it plenty.
0: Oh, yeah? What are you doing here?
2: Are you Dr. Bruce?
1: Yes. Why?
2: You the man that phoned police headquarters, a gangster named Squint was bothering you?
0: Huh?
2: Well, he won't bother you anymore for a while.
0: Oh, you dirty double-crossing rat. So that's how it is,
2: Sit down, Squint.
0: You don't mean nothing to me, cop. I'll be out in a half an hour. But you, brother...
2: Come on, save your breath. You'll need it.
3: You know, Madge, Eddie just about gave me heart failure by not telling me you was going to that Bruce guy's house.
0: Well, that's just an oversight, I assure you.
4: You were 8 seconds late, Eddie. You told me if you weren't there in 13 minutes, I was to go. And you arrived in 13 minutes and 8 seconds.
3: You know, you took an awful chance, Eddie. Supposing that doctor called some other gang.
4: In that case, poor Dr. Bruce would have been compelled to let me out, or I would have obeyed Eddie's orders and shot one of his ears off.
0: Which ear?
5: The one in the middle. Well, about now, if our plan worked out all right, Dr. Bruce and Squint are on their way to jail.
4: What's on the program now, Captain?
5: We're going back to their headquarters, where I have a little job to do. Then you've got to get on the DA's trail and stick right to him until we find out who gets Squint out of jail. The man that does that will be worth our time and attention.
4: Oh, it'll probably be some crooked lawyer who'll never let anybody know the man behind it.
5: In that case, I have another plan. A general roundup will come sometime tomorrow.
4: Then the next stop is the warehouse.
5: That's right. Next stop's the warehouse. Turn on the dictaphone, Pat.
6: Hmm?
5: Let's see if there's any sign of life in there.
6: Yeah, okay.
5: No, it doesn't seem to be.
4: I've never heard one of these things operate.
5: Now listen. No, nobody home again. Well... might as well be now as any time. That gang that went for Squint is liable to be back in a minute. Pat, you cover the front of the building.
6: Okay.
5: Madge, watch the rear. I'm going in and see if Squint left his payoff money here.
4: You think it's safe to go alone, Eddie?
5: Much safer than leaving part of this building uncovered.
6: Well, let's go and get it over with.

0: Titford, I have called to congratulate you and congratulate the police department upon the successful roundup of that gang of dope peddlers.
1: Well, thank you, Mr. Britton. That speech you made at the banquet certainly was an inspiration to me.
0: I am very happy. The other members of the League join me in extending our best wishes. But have you sufficient evidence to successfully prosecute those men?
1: Oh, yes. Yes, plenty of evidence, Mr. Britton.
0: That's very good. Very good indeed. I've heard it said that it was very difficult to prove anything against that type of criminal.
1: Oh, it has been at times. Principally because some person of position has been accepting money from them for protection.
0: That is what I would call positively outrageous. How did you find out so much about them, Captain Titwood? How were you able to make such a complete roundup?
1: Well, it started when we discovered dope was being sold at the 810 nightclub. Although no one saw the man who sold it, one of my detectives made a payment with a $5 bill, which had been treated with a violent irritant.
0: A violent irritant?
1: Yes. Bacteria, in other words. The dope seller showed up the following night with a bandaged hand. By following him, my agent learned a sum of money was to be paid to the man who was giving them protection.
0: Beautiful work, Chip.
1: My agent then put a package of the chemically treated money in place of the money Squint had prepared for payment.
0: Yes?
1: By now, the man who received that money has a slight irritation on his hands. Within 24 hours, it'll be absorbed by the bloodstream. In 7 days, unless he can discover the proper method of counteracting it, it'll mean death.
0: Death?
1: Yes, Mr. Britton. Death.
0: Death? In 7 days?
1: In 7 days. Oh, I see you're scratching your hand, Mr. Britton. If your hands itch now, think what it'll be when the poison goes through your entire system.
0: You're kidding.
1: Oh, you think so? Take a look at your hands, Britton.
0: You can't get away with this. It's murder.
1: What was that squint pulled on one of our men?
0: I didn't have anything to do with
1: that. That's your story? We think we can prove you didn't. Anyway, that's the charge. Let's see you spring yourself out of that one.
2: In just a moment, we shall again hear Chief Davis. Ladies and gentlemen, you and I are not engaged in the hazardous profession of tracking down dope peddlers or other dangerous criminals, but the pursuit of business or pleasure also is exacting. Punctuality, maximum performance and minimum cost are demanded by the motoring legions, and tens of thousands are getting exactly that with celebrated Rio Grande Cracked, the gasoline that powers more police cars, fire engines, ambulances, and other public serving equipment wherever it is sold than any other brand. Rio Grande Cracked, gasoline used by your California state and United States officials to power their emergency automotive equipment. Yes, friends, you may not realize it, but your motor is at all times aware of and benefits by the equal to any emergency qualities of this superior gasoline. A quicker start, greater power, maximum speed, and real money-saving economy. All these are wrapped up in the matchless police car performance of Rio Grande Cracked, the gasoline most highly recommended by those who drive the most. Drive into the nearest red and white Rio Grande station in the morning. Take aboard a tank full of Rio Grande Cracked, and you too will begin enjoying the benefits of this noted police car performance gasoline. And now, Chief Davis.
3: Britton was deceived by Chitwood's bluff. The fear of death unnerved him. It was impossible to prove Britton's connection with the murder of the undercover operator. But he was tried and sentenced for his part in the dope-selling racket, as was the doctor and the other men involved. All are now learning, to their sorrow, that crime does not pay.
2: Thank you, Chief Davis.

0: Los Angeles police calling all cars, attention all cars, cancellation of broadcast 236 regarding a narcotic charge. Suspects in this case are now in custody. That's all. Rosenquist.
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Here's an episode of Sherlock Holmes, which originally aired Monday, June 2nd, 1947, 79 years ago today, titled The Red-Hitted League.

0: Cremel Hair Tonic and Cremel Shampoo present the new adventures of Sherlock Holmes, starring Nigel Bruce as Dr. Watson and Tom Conway as Sherlock Holmes. Once more, we're about to visit Dr. Watson, the friend and chronicler of Sherlock Holmes and his amazing adventures. We find him sitting in his well-worn armchair, an eager look on his face and a humorous twinkle in his eye. Can it be that the good doctor looks forward to his weekly appearances before the microphone?
1: Good evening, Mr. Bell. It certainly can. Tonight I have my narrative all picked out. Have you ever noticed that red-headed people always seem to lead very eventful lives? Look at Queen Elizabeth.
0: Yeah. And I've heard that Cleopatra was a bricktop, and she certainly had very few dull moments.
1: No, I'm sure she didn't. Well, tonight I've decided to tell you the story of the Red-Headed League.
0: The Red-Headed League. What a curious title.
1: No more curious than the situation it gave rise to in Sherlock Holmes's life. And as soon as your word with our listeners is out, I'll begin.
0: Good. Men, if you want to be a success in life, if you want to look like a success in life, remember that well-groomed hair means a lot to a man's appearance. I've heard so many men complain lately that the hair dressings they try are too greasy, too highly perfumed. I've heard them complain about those sticky goos which plaster their hair down and leave flaky residue on the hair. 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Now, Dr. Watson, how about the Red-Headed League?
1: Well, the adventure began one day during the autumn of the year 1890, I believe it was. It was just after my marriage, and I hadn't seen much of Sherlock Holmes lately. Anyway, I burst in upon my old friend to find him deep in conversation with a stout, florid-faced gentleman with the fiercest red hair it has ever been my privilege to observe. I was about to withdraw when Holmes pulled me abruptly into the room and closed the door behind me.
2: Come in, my dear Watson, come in. You couldn't possibly have come at a better time.
1: But, Holmes, I was afraid you might be busy.
2: So I am, my dear fellow. Allow me. Mr. Wilson, this is my friend and colleague, Dr. Watson.
1: How do you do, sir?
3: How do you do?
2: Sit down, Watson, sit down.
1: Thank you.
2: I know that you share my love of the bizarre, although you've never agreed that for the strangest effects and most extraordinary combinations, we must go to life itself.
1: Well, you know,
2: Mr. Jabez Wilson here has just started a narrative which promises to be one of the most singular to which I've listened for some time.
1: Oh, really?
2: And now, my dear Mr. Wilson, perhaps you would have the great kindness to recommence your story.
3: Oh, certainly, Mr. Holmes. As soon as I can find that newspaper clipping, where did I put it? I'd have sworn it was here in my waistcoat pocket.
2: Watson, while we're waiting for Mr. Wilson to find his missing newspaper advertisement, suppose you tell me what you deduce from his appearance.
1: Oh, well, now, let's see. Well, I would say that he was middle-aged, if you don't mind my saying so, Mr. Wilcox, Arthur Wilson, and he has red hair.
2: Obvious, Watson. Too obvious. I'll come to your assistance.
1: Oh, very kind of her.
2: He has at some time done manual labor. He's a Freemason, has been in China, and has done a considerable amount of writing lately.
3: Oh, Mr. Holmes, you fair give me the creeps. Are you one of these mind readers?
2: No, indeed.
3: Then how in the name of good fortune did you know all this about me? About the manual labor, for example. It's as true as gospel. I begin as a ship's carpenter.
2: Your hands, my dear sir. Your right hand is quite a size larger than your left. The muscles are more developed. As for the Freemasonry, you use an arc and compass breastpin, rather against the strict rules of your order.
3: See that. But the writing, how about that?
2: What else can be indicated by that right cuff, so very shiny, and the left sleeve with a smooth patch near the elbow where you rest it on the desk?
3: Well, how about China?
2: The fish that you have tattooed immediately above your right wrist could only have been done in China. That trick of staining the fish's scales a delicate pink is quite peculiar to China. And when, in addition, I see a Chinese coin hanging from your watch chain, the matter becomes even more simple.
3: Well, I never. At first, I thought you'd done something clever. But now I see it was nothing to it after all.
2: I begin to think, Watson, that I make a mistake in explaining. Omni ignotum pro magnifico, you know.
1: Yes, just what I was thinking.
2: Yes, I'm afraid what reputation I may have will suffer shipwreck if I'm so candid. Have you found the advertisement, Mr. Wilson?
3: Oh, yes, I got it now. It was in my watch pocket. This is what began it all, sir. Just read it for yourself.
2: Watson, suppose you do that for us.
1: With pleasure.
2: First, make a note of the paper and the date.
1: It's the Morning Chronicle of July the 27th, 1890, just 2 months ago.
2: Very well. Proceed with the advertisement.
1: It begins, "To the Red-Headed League. Owing to the bequest of the late Ezekiah Hopkins, there is now another vacancy open which entitles a member of the League to a salary of £4 a week for purely nominal services. All red-headed men above the age of 21 are eligible." Sounds very odd. "Apply in person on Monday at 11 o'clock to Duncan Ross at the offices of the League, 7 Pope Court, Fleet Street." Dear me, Holmes, what on earth does this all mean?
2: I think I promised you that this case was bizarre. Now, Mr. Wilson, if you will continue with your story.
3: Well, it's just about as I was telling you, Mr. Holmes. I have a small pawnbroker shop in Coburg Square. Late years, business has been bad. I used to be able to keep 2 assistants, but now I only have 1. And I don't have a job to pay him, except he's willing to come for half wages, so as to learn the business.
2: Obliging youth. What's his name?
3: Vincent Spaulding. And I couldn't want a smarter assistant, Mr. Holmes. I know he could easily earn twice what

0: Come in, come in.
1: Oh, Mr. Wilson, sir.
0: Oh, it's you, Vincent. What's the matter?
1: Well, I wish to heaven, Mr. Wilson, that I was a red-headed man.
0: Why?
1: Well, look here, sir. What it says in this paper. There's another vacancy in the League of the Red-Headed Men. It's worth a pretty penny to him that gets it.
0: A red-headed league? Never heard of it.
1: Never heard of the League of the Red-Headed Men?
0: No.
1: Oh, Mr. Wilson, and you eligible for one of the vacancies.
0: Huh? What are they worth?
1: Oh, merely a couple of hundred a year, but the work's slight, and it needn't interfere much with one's regular occupation.
0: Couple of £100 a year, huh? Let me see that paper, young man.
1: Yes, here you are, sir. As far as I can make out, the league was started by a millionaire named Ezekiah Hopkins, a red-headed man himself. He left his fortune in hands of trustees with instructions to provide easy berths to men who had red hair. From what I hear, the work isn't difficult.
0: Oh, there must be millions of red-headed men.
1: Oh, not as many as you might think, sir. You see, it's confined to Londoners.
0: Oh.
1: And then again, it's no use if your hair is light red or dark red or anything but real blazing fire red. They've got to pick the reddest hair they can find.
0: Well, if there's a redder head of hair than mine in the length and breadth of London, I'd like to see it.
1: Well, I have seen a few that I considered redder.
0: Oh, nonsense. Well, where's Matt?
1: What are you going to do, Mr.
0: Wilson? I'm going around to apply for that vacancy. If it's rain and gold, no one can say that Jabez Wilson is the man to go out with a sieve.
2: And did you get the job, Mr. Wilson?
0: I did that, Mr. Holmes. There wasn't a head of hair could touch mine for redness. I do say so myself. And there was thousands competing.
2: And what was the work?
0: Oh, purely nominal, like the paper said. And it paid £4 a week, regular as a clock. All I had to do was sit at a desk in an office at that address there from 10 to 2 and copy out bits from the encyclopedia.
2: Educational as well as remunerative. And how long did this work continue?
0: About 8 weeks. I was pretty well through the A's. Abbots, archery, architecture and the like. Then suddenly it come to an end. I went to my work 10 o'clock as usual. The door was shut and locked, and a card was nailed to the door.
2: What did it say?
0: Red-headed league dissolved October 9, 1890.
3: I say, Holmes, that's today.
0: It was this very morning it was, sir. Well, I lost no time trying to find the man that hired me. £4 a week is £4.
2: You say you tried to find the man that rented the office?
0: Yes, sir. I inquired from the house agent, and he gave me the man's name and said he'd moved to a new address.
2: You went there, of course.
0: Yes, sir.
2: Well?
0: When I got to that address, it was a manufacturer of artificial kneecaps. No one had ever heard of the Red-Headed League.
2: So then you came straight to me.
0: Yes, sir. I thought it best to lose no time.
2: Quite right. By the by, Mr. Wilson, this assistant of yours, Mr. Vincent Spaulding, how long had he been with you when he called your attention to the Red-Headed League?
0: About a month.
2: How did he come?
0: In answer to an advertisement.
2: Was he the only applicant?
0: No, sir. I had a dozen.
2: Why did you pick him?
0: Because he was handy and would come cheap. At half wages, in fact.
2: What is he like?
0: Small, stout built, very quick in his ways. No hair on his face, though he's not short of 30. And he had a white splash of acid on his forehead.
2: I thought as much. Have you ever noticed that his ears are pierced for earrings?
0: Well, yes. He says a gypsy did it for him when he was a lad.
2: Watson, what day of the week is it?
3: Well, Saturday, of course.
2: Saturday, dear me, so it is. Well, Mr. Wilson, I think I may promise you some startling developments by tonight. In the meantime, Watson, I suggest we drop round sometime this afternoon to view the attractions of Saxe Coburg Square, and Mr. Wilson's exemplary assistant in particular.
3: Well, certainly, my dear fellow.
0: Thank you, sir, thank you. I'll be expecting you. Goodbye, gentlemen.
2: And now, Watson, if you will hand me my violin, I have some thinking to do.
3: Can't you think without that? Oh, all right. Here you are.

0: Here we are, Holmes. This seems to be Saxe Coburg Square.
1: Shabby, genteel little backwater of a place. And this, I fancy, is our friend's shop, the four-story building with the three gilt balls over the door. Yes. Well, the square itself seems fairly uninteresting, huh?
0: Yeah, very depressing.
1: Let's see what streets backs onto it on this side. Come along, Watson.
0: Well, I can't see what difference the next street can make to our problem. If it is a problem, the whole thing sounds more like a practical joke to me.
1: A practical joke which cost its perpetrator £4 a week? Nonsense, Watson. No man's sense of humor resides in his pocketbook.
0: Well, this street seems to have more life.
1: It's one of the chief arteries leading to the north and west. Let me see. What is the order of the houses here?
0: Order?
1: Yes, it's a hobby of mine to have an exact knowledge of London. First we have Mortimer's, then the tobacconist's, the little newspaper shop, the Coburg branch of the City and Suburban Bank, the vegetarian restaurant, and McFarlane's carriage building yard. Yes. Now we can go back to the shop of our friend, Mr. Wilson.
0: What's the hurry, Holmes? Don't walk so fast.
1: Well, I found out all I want to hear.
0: Well, Holmes, you behave as if you were taking a memory course. Why should you want to know all the shops on that street? It's just a waste of time.
1: Nothing that exercises the brain is a waste of time, my dear Watson. The trouble with most of us is that our brains have become flabby from lack of proper use.
0: Rubbish. Well, here we are back again.
1: Quite.
0: Why are you thumping on the pavement with your stick? Huh? If you want to enter the shop, why not knock on the door?
1: Oh, quite so, Watson. I'm afraid my etiquette is a bit faulty lately. So, just to please you, I will knock on the door.
0: Somebody's coming. I can see him through the glass.
1: Looks like our bright little assistant.
2: Good afternoon, gentlemen. Won't you step in?
1: Thank you, no. I only wish to ask you how to get from here to the Strand.
2: Third right, fourth left.
1: Smart fellow, that. Eh, Watson?
0: I see no signs of a colossal intelligence.
1: Nevertheless, he is, in my judgment, the fourth smartest mine in London. And for daring, I'm not sure that he's not the third.
0: I see nothing so startling about him.
1: The knees of his trousers, Watson. Didn't you notice?
0: The knees of his trousers? What about him?
1: Most enlightening, my dear Watson. Most enlightening.
0: Oh, this is so much balderdash. I've had just about enough of it. I'm going to get myself some tea and a muffin. There's an appetizing little baker shop across the road there.
1: Very good, Watson. Suppose you meet me back here at 10 tonight. Sharp, mind you. And kindly put your army revolver in your pocket.
0: What?
1: This business is serious. More serious even than I expected.
3: 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Now, Dr. Watson, you are going to meet Sherlock Holmes that night in Saxe Coburg Square.
0: Yes, Mr. Bell. Our rendezvous took place right on the dot. I remember the hour was striking. I say, Holmes, it's 10 o'clock now. How long do we have to stand here in this confounded rain? I'm soaked to the skin.
1: Until the other member of our party turns up, Watson. Ah, here comes a cab. I think you'll be in it.
4: Whoa!
1: Yes. Good evening, Mr. Merriweather.
4: Good evening, Holmes. Yeah. I say, Holmes, why have you got to rout me out on a night like this? Saturday night, too. I shall miss my rubber of whist. It's the first Saturday night for 27 years that I've not had my whist.
1: My dear Merriweather, I think you'll find that tonight you're playing for higher stakes than even you are accustomed to. And I can promise the play will be more exciting.
4: Oh, indeed.
1: By the way, this is my friend Dr. Watson.
0: How do you do?
4: How do you do?
1: But come, we must hurry. This way, gentlemen.
0: Where are we going? Wilson's shop is here on the square.
1: Oh, stop burbling, Watson.
0: Oh, Watson.
1: Follow me and don't waste time.
4: In your message to me, Holmes, you said something about John Clay, the murderer, thief, smasher, and forger.
0: John Clay? Who's he?
1: My dear Watson, John Clay is one of our most colorful and dangerous criminals. A young man, but at the head of his profession. I'd rather have the bracelet on him than on any criminal in London.
4: I've heard that his grandfather was a royal duke. And he himself has been to Eton and Oxford.
1: He'll crack a crib in Scotland one week and be raising money to build an orphanage in Cornwall the next.
4: We've been after him for years, Holmes, and haven't set eyes on him yet.
1: Well, I trust I may have the pleasure of introducing you tonight. Here we are, down this narrow passageway. You'd better let me go first.
0: Look here, Holmes. I don't like the look of all this. This passage goes underground. Gives me the creeps. Just run into something.
1: The wall, I fancy. I forgot to warn you. There's a turn here to the right.
0: Yes, I found that out. Thanks very much.
1: Ah, here's the door. Just a moment till I light my dark lantern. There. Now, Mr. Merriweather, if you will unlock the door for us.
4: Just a moment till I find my key. Here we are.
1: Better let me go first, sir, in case we're too late. Ah, yes, the coast seems clear enough. Come along, both of you.
0: Holmes, as I said, I don't like the look of this place. Your lantern throws such weird shadows. Smells like a vault.
1: It is a vault, my dear Watson. The basement of the City and Suburban Bank, to be exact, of which our friend Mr. Merriweather here is managing director.
0: Well, what are all those wooden crates doing here?
1: They explain why the most daring criminal in London is taking such an interest in this particular place.
4: Yes, Dr. Watson. These crates contain our French gold.
0: French gold?
4: Quite. Well, you see, we had occasion some months ago to borrow 30,000 napoleons from France.
0: From France? Good gracious me.
4: Most of which has never been unpacked.
1: Rather an inducement for any thief.
4: Oh, really, Holmes, I think you're rather unduly excited. The building is guarded by 10 burly watchmen.
1: Yes, I dare say you're not particularly vulnerable from above.
4: Nor from below, Holmes. Nothing but solid earth below these flagstones. Listen to this.
1: Don't do that. Do you want to ruin all our plans?
4: But look here, I say it did sound hollow, you know.
1: Not so loud, please. Now then, I think we'd better take up our positions. You, Merriweather, behind those large boxes in the corner. Watson and I will hide behind this crate. I hope you appreciate the honor, my dear fellow. This crate contains no less than 2,000 napoleons, neatly packed in tinfoil.
0: Good heavens.
1: Ready? We must put the screen over my dark lantern.
4: And sit here in the dark?
1: Certainly.
4: Oh, dear, and I brought along a pack of cards. I thought we might have time for a three-handed rubber.
1: Not tonight, Mr. Merriweather. We are dealing with a dangerous man, and unless we can take him at a disadvantage, he may do us considerable harm. One thing more. When I flash my light, close in swiftly. And if he reaches for a weapon, shoot, and shoot to kill.
4: Dear me, I wish I'd stayed at home.
1: Quite. I'm going to cover the light.

0: I say, Holmes, are you still there?
1: Yes, I'm here.
0: I'm beginning to imagine all sorts of horrors sitting here in the dark like this.
1: Really, Merryweather.
0: Holmes, do you hear that? Look, look, look, look. There in the middle of the floor, a slit of light. Somebody's raising one of the stone slabs. Look, look, there's a hand.
2: Catch his hands before I can pull himself through the opening.
0: Right, you are.
3: Quick, Watson. Look out, he's got a knife. Take your hands off.
0: No, you don't, you...
4: Oh. Oh, well done, Holmes. Well done. You've knocked him out.
3: Good. Drag him up here.
4: Right you are. There.
3: Now, Mr. Merryweather, if you'll give us some light. That's better.
4: But I say, Holmes, it's Vincent Spaulding, Wilson's assistant.
3: Spaulding rubbish. This is John Clay, one of the most dangerous criminals in London. I've been after him for years. Help me search him, Watson.
4: Look out, Holmes. Look out. He's coming, too.
5: Take your filthy hands off me, you scarecrow.
4: No, no, none of that now.
5: You may not be aware that I have royal blood in my veins.
4: Oh, lunatic.
5: And when you address me, have the goodness to say, sir, and please.
3: Oh, very well. Would you please, sir, march yourself upstairs where we can hand you over to the policemen who are anxiously awaiting your highness's arrival? And be quick about it. Better have another spot of whiskey, Watson.
4: Oh, thank you. Jervis, feels good to get into dry clothes again after spending hours in that cold cellar. I say, sit in it. Not so much soda, Holmes. Do you want to drown it?
3: Oh, God bless you, my dear fellow.
4: Oh, thanks. I say, Holmes, when did you first begin to suspect that fellow Spaulding? I mean, Clay.
3: When Mr. Wilson told me he was anxious to work for half price. Always suspect anyone or anything that comes too cheap. There's sure to be a motive behind
4: it. But how did you guess what the motive was in this case, I mean?
3: I suspected his fondness for photography and his trick of vanishing into the cellar. The cellar. There was the end of this tangled clue. And why was someone so anxious to have our friend Mr. Wilson kept out of his shop for several hours every day? Activities in the cellar again. By the way, that red-headed league hoax is one of the cleverest dodges I've come across for some time. Too clever, in fact. When I heard of it, I knew there was only one man who could have originated it. John Clay. We've had our skirmishes, but this is the first time we've come face to face.
4: So you went around to have a look at the shop?
3: At his trousers, Watson.
4: Trousers?
3: At the knees of his trousers, to be exact. You saw how worn and wrinkled they were? They spoke of hours of burrowing. Burrowing in the cellar. But what for? By tapping on the pavement, I found that the tunnel did not stretch out to the front. Where, then? We strolled round the corner, you remember. And there stood the City and Suburban Bank, abutting on our friend's pawn shop.
4: Yes, of course.
3: The inference was clear.
4: Yes, yes, I see that. But how did you guess that he'd make his attempt tonight?
3: Perfectly simple, Watson. Perfectly simple. The offices of the Red-Headed League closed this morning. Mr. Wilson's absence was no longer necessary. The tunnel was completed, but it was essential that Mr. Clay should use it soon or it might be discovered. Tonight being Saturday would be ideal, as it would give him 2 days for escape. QED.
4: Holmes, your reasoning is perfect. A long chain, and yet every link rings true.
3: Well, it saves me from ennui. These little problems help me to escape the commonplaces of existence. Yes, sir. After all, l'homme sait rien, l'œuvre sait tout. As Flaubert once wrote to George Sand.

0: Fascinating story, Dr. Watson. What a thrilling time you must have had during the days you lived with Sherlock Holmes.
1: Well, I can't say that I was ever bored.
0: I should think not. Ladies, how often you've heard it said that a woman's hair is her crowning glory. And how true this is. That's why you ladies should take the very best care of your hair, especially in shampooing.
2: I'm glad you brought that point up, Mr. Bell, because many popular shampoos have a tendency to dry the hair.
0: Well, here's one shampoo that will never dry the hair, never under any circumstances, and it's Cremel shampoo.
2: Yes, Cremel shampoo is simply wonderful. It actually glamour-bays each tiny strand of hair so that it fairly radiates natural dazzling highlights. It leaves the hair simply gleaming with natural glossy luster. And what's more, your hair stays this way for days.
0: Cremel shampoo is not a soapless shampoo. 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It's not a drying detergent. It's entirely different.
2: Cremel shampoo whips up a luxurious active foam, even in the hardest water. 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
0: Remember, ladies, the divinely beautiful Powers models wash their hair with Cremel shampoo. They claim no other shampoo leaves their hair more shining bright, yet never dries the hair. Why not try it? K-R-E-M-L, Cremel shampoo. Now, Dr. Watson, what about next week?
1: Well, now let me think. Well, Mr. Bell, one of the favorite fictional problems of your modern mystery writer is the so-called locked room story.
0: Yes, I know him. Somebody gets murdered in a sealed room, locked from the inside, and the detective has an awful time finding out how it was done.
1: Quite correct, Mr. Bell, quite correct. And next week, I'm going to tell you how, just 10 years before the turn of the century, Holmes actually encountered such a problem and solved it. I call the story Murder in the Locked Room.

Tonight's Sherlock Holmes adventure was adapted from Sir Arthur Conan Doyle's story, The Red-Headed League. Nigel Bruce appeared by permission of Universal International Pictures. Tom Conway through the courtesy of Eagle Lion Pictures. The Sherlock Holmes series is produced by Tom McKnight, with original music composed and conducted by Alex Steinert. This is Joseph Bell speaking for Kreml Hair Tonic and Kreml Shampoo, inviting you to be with us next week at this same time when Dr. Watson will tell us about murder in the locked room.

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1: You're listening to the Detective Shows Hour on ABN, the Antioch Broadcasting Network. You just heard an episode of Sherlock Holmes, which originally aired Monday, June 2nd, 1947, 79 years ago today, titled The Red-Headed League. Here's an episode of Yours Truly, Johnny Dollar, which originally aired Sunday, June 2nd, 1957, 69 years ago today, titled The Loss of Memory Matter.
2: From Hollywood, it's time now for
0: Johnny Dollar.
3: Crutcher, Mr. Dollar. Lester Crutcher at Continental Insurance Company.
0: How are you, Mr. Crutcher?
3: Tell me, are you familiar with the Priest Expedition collection?
0: Priest Expedition?
3: Some of the relics, artifacts of considerable archaeological import that were excavated from the ruins of the city of Ur in the valley of the Euphrates.
0: What?
3: Findings from the temple erected to the god Baal, which proved of such historical value to students of the ancient Babylonian civilization. You know.
0: Yeah, I certainly don't know. But what about it?
3: We carry some special insurance on that collection.
0: And what's happened to it?
3: Nothing yet. But I think you'd better come over and see me. Right away.
0: Okay, Mr. Crutcher. Why not?
2: Bob Bailey in the exciting adventures of the man with the action-packed expense account. America's fabulous freelance insurance investigator.
0: Yours truly, Johnny Dollar.
2: And now, Act One of Yours Truly, Johnny Dollar.
0: Expense account submitted by Special Investigator Johnny Dollar to the Continental Insurance Company, Hartford, Connecticut. Following is an account of expenses incurred during my investigation of the loss of memory matter. Ancient Babylonia, Crutcher had said. So on the way down to his office, I stopped off at the library for a good look at the encyclopedia. And I learned that what was once Babylonia is now a part of the country of Iraq, one of the hot spots in the Middle East. Good, good. There might be some action, even international intrigue. On a map, I found the location of the long-forgotten city of Ur. The confluence of the Tigris and Euphrates River near the Persian Gulf was where it was. Romantic names, all of them. And not too far away, the exotic city of Baghdad. Yes, at long last, a trip to the Middle East.
4: Middle East?
0: Well, that's what the map said, Mr. Crutcher.
4: Near West is more like it, Dollar.
0: Huh?
4: You must have misunderstood me. The relics from the temple of the god Baal I mentioned are presently in the little town of Lakeview.
0: Lakeview?
4: Yes, right here in Connecticut.
0: I guess I did misunderstand.
4: They're owned by a Mr. Alvin Peabody Cartwright, who, I might venture to say, is a crackpot of the first order, but who happens to have placed a great deal of insurance with us on his life, property, art collection, and so forth.
0: I see. You mentioned a priest's expedition collection.
4: Of rare scrolls and tablets, principally, taken from excavations along the bank of the Euphrates River. Some of them over 4,000 years old, all of them of great historical and archaeological value. Here. This is a relatively unimportant piece that Mr. Cartwright gave to me some years ago.
0: Well, what is it?
4: What does it look like?
0: Well, like a tiny sort of sofa pillow. Only it's made out of dried mud or some... Hey, wait a minute. There are a lot of tiny marks on it.
4: Hieroglyphics, Dollar. Those are a perfect example of the cuneiform writing that was used by the ancients.
0: Oh, what's it say? Has anybody deciphered it?
4: It's a receipt for 24 fat sheep, 12 oxen, and 12 goats that were taken to the temple for sacrifice to the great god Baal.
0: Well, how about that? Does the whole collection consist of stuff like this?
4: Yes, and of priceless scrolls made of papyrus and leather. You've heard of the Dead Sea Scrolls?
0: Oh, yeah, sure. That throw so much light on biblical times. Yeah, they've had a lot of publicity in time and life and so on.
4: Yes. Those in the priest collection cover much of the history of the Canaanites and Phoenicians.
0: And you've insured the collection?
4: It's this way. Mr. Cartwright has decided to sell it to the museum here in Hartford. Has promised them that his stepson, Alfred Hocking, who lives with him, would deliver it to them today. But now he's suddenly worried to death that something will happen to it en route.
0: So?
4: So, to keep him happy, we've issued a $20,000 transit policy.
5: Well, then what's he worried about?
4: Now he demands a guard for it, too.
5: Well, doesn't he trust his stepson, this Alfred?
4: Who knows? Who knows what old Cartwright thinks, whom he trusts?
5: Well, now look,
4: and after all, $250 plus whatever expense account you can dream up for a couple of hours' drive in the country.
5: What if his own... Oh? Well, sure, why not? Expense account item 2, $50 deposit on a rental car in which I probably headed north and west on Highway 44. The 50-odd mile drive to Lakeview was easy and pleasant. Finding Cartwright's home was also easy. It sat prominently atop a hill on the outskirts of the little town with perhaps 2 acres of ground around it. All of it looking worth a lot of money, yet rather seedy and run down. Alvin Peabody Cartwright himself greeted me at the door.
6: I take it you're Mr. Dollar.
5: That's right. Mr. Cartwright?
6: Let me see your credentials.
5: Oh, well, yeah, sure. All right, here you are.
6: Yes, all right, you can come in. This way, in my study. Right here. And there, Mr. Dollar, is the box containing the Babylonian relics.
5: That one carton is all that's to be delivered to the museum in Hartford?
6: That's all. Young man, the contents of that sealed carton are worth $21,000. And it's sealed, you understand, so that neither you nor that worthless stepson of mine can get your hands on any part of it. Alfred, this is Mr. Dollar. Alfred Hocking.
7: Hmm? Hi, Dollar.
5: Oh, I'm sorry I didn't see you sitting back there.
7: Yeah.
6: Now let me finish this phone call that you interrupted. You still there, Mr. Waring? All right, now. Huh? Yes, he finally got here. Dollar's his name. That's right.
5: Shall Dollar. I sit down?
7: Yeah, sure.
6: Well, just you be sure he identifies himself. Yes, and that he's accompanied by my stupid stepson, whose name's Alfred Hocking. Now, if only one of them appears, if the seals on the carton are broken, you're not to accept it. Make him bring it back to me in a... No. Call the police. Yes, that's what I said. Call the police. Otherwise, give the money to Mr. Dollar. Not to that half-wit stepson of mine. I don't trust him. Now, they'll leave here shortly, and I know it's late, but Waring, just make sure that you're there waiting for them with the money. Goodbye.
5: Mr. Cartwright.
6: Yes, well, what?
5: If you're so concerned about it, I can't help wondering why you haven't asked the police to guard this shipment for you.
6: Because I don't trust them. I don't trust them any more than I trust this numbskull Alfred.
7: Thanks.
6: I don't trust anybody.
5: Oh, does that include me?
6: Of course it does. Why do you suppose I'm having both of you take it over there? I'll tell you why, to keep an eye on each other. Now, get yourselves out of here and on the way to Hartford. Just be sure you bring that cash right back here to me tonight.
5: You mean check, don't you?
6: I mean cash. I don't believe in checks. I don't believe in banks. I don't trust them. I've kept all I have in my big safe here in the house for the past 47 years, and I intend to continue keeping it there, where I can watch over it myself. Now, go on, you and this dumb Alfred. Get out of here.
5: Dumb Alfred? I'm not so sure. On the other hand, as we drove back toward Hartford with Alfred at the wheel, he said he knew a backcountry shortcut. I decided he just wasn't as clever as he'd like to be. Hey, take it easy, Al.
8: I'll give it to you straight, Dollar. I'd hoped the old buzzard would let me make this delivery alone, because believe me, if he had, he'd never see one red cent of that 21 grand we're going to pick up.
5: I take it you and your stepfather don't get along too well.
8: That's putting it mild. But I'm telling you, boy, that once I figure a way to relieve him of his dough, he'll never see me again. 21,000 bucks. Boy, that would get me so far away from here, I tell you.
5: You, been living with him long?
8: All my life. The crazy old screw just never let me have any money of my own. And me, I got a right to blow myself, have a little fun, as much as anybody.
5: Well, maybe he thinks you ought to work for him. Hey, now, you better slow down, Al.
8: Work, did you say? When he's got more than he'll ever be able to use stashed away in that old safe in the cellar? Why should I have to work?
5: Hey, I said take it easy, Al.
8: Why don't those trucks stay off those back country roads?
5: Oh, now, Al.
8: Why should I work when all I need to do is to get my hands on some of that pile he's got in the safe and I can live like a king? He'll never spend it. And he'll never leave it to me when he kicks off. That's why I haven't knocked them off myself, but believe me,
5: Al, I've been... look, just stop this crate and let me take the wheel.
8: Yeah, why?
5: Oh, with all your ranting and raving, you're all over the road.
8: Sure, okay. Sure, you can drive.
5: Well, stop.
8: Sure, I'll stop.
5: Look out, we'll skid.
8: Let us skid.
5: Look out!

0: There was a long, long period of deep, dull blackness, without sound, without feeling. And then, slowly, hazily, the light came back, but it wasn't clear. Everything seemed very confusing, very, very vague. I was conscious of a terrible throbbing in my head, and then it slowly passed, leaving only a dull ache, a strange and helpless feeling of not knowing who or what or where I was, until the shadow of a man rose from the ground beside me. It slowly took definite form as it wavered for a moment, then stood over me.
1: How about you, boy? Back to the world again?
0: World?
1: Yeah, you really hit that windshield frame. Here, let me help you sit up. I'll lean you up against what's left of the car. Here now.
0: Car?
1: Sure. Here, this is the wreck we cracked up in. There you are. Nothing busted. You were just knocked out.
0: Cracked up?
1: Sure. On the way to Hartford.
0: Hartford?
1: Hey. What's the matter with you?
0: I don't know. I can't seem to remember anything.
1: What do you mean? Not anything.
0: I can't remember. My mind is all blank.
1: Well, you know who we are, don't you?
0: No.
1: What?
0: No, and my head, it's just... It's...
1: Look. Are you kidding,
0: Hartford?
1: Bud?
0: Car?
1: Sure. Hartford, to deliver some stuff and collect a big wad of... You're sure you don't remember?
0: I don't remember.
1: Not even who
0: I
1: you are?
0: I don't remember. I'm trying to, but...
1: Well, Lana. Listen. Everything's going to be okay, real okay. You want to know who you are, huh?
0: Yeah. Who I am?
1: Sure you do, and I'll tell you. Your name is Hocking. Alfred Hocking.
0: Alfred?
1: That's right, yeah. You're Alfred Hocking. We were driving along here in a car, see? I was. You were keeping me company, you get it?
0: Yeah, I guess so.
1: Sure you do, sure. You see, I have to deliver some stuff in Hartford. It's in this box here in the car. Now, you see it?
0: Box? Oh, yeah.
1: Yeah, you just came along for the ride. The ride to Hartford, see?
0: Oh.
1: Yeah, and after I deliver this stuff and pick up the, make a little pickup, that is, why, then you and me will part and go our merry ways, you see?
0: I don't know, I guess so.
1: Sure
0: I
1: you
0: guess.
1: Do, sure you do. Yeah.
0: Sure I do.
1: You feel better now, huh?
0: Yeah, much. If only my head would clear, if only I could remember something, anything.
1: Look, you're going to be okay, Al.
0: Al. I'm Al.
1: That's right.
0: Yeah. But you... I can't remember.
1: Huh?
0: Who are you?
1: Me? My name is... Johnny Dollar.
0: Dollar?
1: Yeah. Yeah, remember that.
0: Johnny... Dollar.
1: That's right. Yeah.

0: Act two of yours truly, Johnny Dollar, in a moment.
1: We sometimes wonder, what is the life of a human being really worth? Not too much? Or maybe a great deal? Does it depend on whose life it is? Whatever the answer, one thing is certain. Fred Hargesheimer, since World War II, has felt that his life is worth quite a lot. Quite a lot of gratitude. During the war in the Pacific, about June of 1943, Lieutenant Hargesheimer had his P-38 fighter plane shot out of the sky. Badly wounded, he bailed out over a tiny island, New Britain. It looked pretty small from where he hit the silk, but he found it much bigger when he hit the ground. It was bigger, and in complete control of the enemy. But Hargesheimer was lucky. After a month of lonely hiding, he was found by a group of friendly natives from the village of Nantambu. They cared for him and successfully hid him from enemy patrols for the next 4 months at the risk of their own lives. Then Hargesheimer was able to make it back to civilization. For the next 17 years, Fred Hargesheimer thought about those wonderful people of Nantambu. 12,000 miles away in the United States of America, Hargesheimer put a great plan into effect. He made speeches, took up collections, sold jewelry belonging to his family, and worked out a way to bring a bit of civilization and happiness to the little village of Nantambu. Needless to say, the villagers gave him a spectacular welcome upon his return. Fred Hargesheimer showed his gratitude to the people who had saved his life. But life is worth little without freedom, the right of all men, everywhere.
0: Now, Act Two of yours truly, Johnny Dollar and the Loss of Memory.

0: Amnesia. Sudden, complete amnesia. And all the feeling of utter helplessness that goes with it. The man who was with me told me of the crack-up of our car on the way to a place he called Hartford. Hartford meant nothing to me. Nor did I recognize anything of the countryside or the road where we sat waiting, hoping someone would pick us up. Names, places, I remembered nothing. Not even who I was, or who the man with me was.
1: That's right. Dollar. I'm Johnny Dollar.
0: I see.
1: And your name is Hocking. Alfred Hocking.
0: Hocking.
1: Yeah. Yeah, you're feeling better, aren't you?
0: Yeah, I think so. Well,
1: look in the pocket of your coat.
0: Pocket?
1: Isn't there a billfold there?
0: Yeah,
1: open it up.
0: Yeah, here it is.
1: Yeah, there's a name in it. Sure, see?
0: Alfred P. Hocking.
1: That's right, that's you. And I'm Johnny Dollar. Just remember that and everything will be all right. Huh. Why don't some truck come along and pick us up, or a car?
0: What are we doing out here, Johnny?
1: You see this box? Well, I've got orders to deliver it to the museum in Hartford.
0: Museum, huh? What's in it?
1: No, just some old relics. Then I'll collect the money for it, and that'll be that. You can be on your merry way, okay?
0: Yeah. Yeah, I guess so.
1: Sure.
0: But how come I'm going with you, Johnny?
1: Why, you live in Hartford, see?
0: Oh, I see.
1: You didn't even know that. You still don't remember anything.
0: Only what's happened since I woke up here. Look now.
1: Yeah?
0: Why don't you take me home first, if we can get a ride, that is, and maybe if I rest, I'll feel better.
1: No.
0: Maybe my mind will clear up.
1: No. But, no, first the museum.
0: But, Johnny...
1: All right, listen. The crazy old coot I'm delivering this stuff for... Well, he phoned ahead that there'd be two of us, see, so you've got to come along to the museum.
0: Museum?
1: Yeah, the museum, the one in Hartford, like I told you.
0: Oh, yes,
1: But once I get the money for it, I'll take care of you. Yeah, I'll take care of you.
0: Well, you've done pretty good as it is, I guess.
1: Sure I have, doll. Al, I mean. I've pulled you out of the wreck and all. Hey, look, here comes a big moving van, and if I know those boys, he'll pick us up. Come on, get up on your feet, and we'll flag him down.
0: The helpful driver of the big cross-country truck picked us up and was off for getting me to a hospital before anything else. But my companion, who called himself Johnny Dollar, assured him he'd do it as soon as our mission was accomplished. So the driver agreed to take us directly to the museum Johnny had mentioned. Johnny Dollar. The name had a strangely familiar sound, but I couldn't remember. Finally, in the city, they told me it was Hartford. We pulled up in front of a large, rather imposing granite building.
2: Sure somebody will still be there waiting to meet you, mister? It's getting pretty late.
1: Don't worry, driver. There'll be somebody, all right.
2: Okay, but you sure you don't want any wait and take your friend Al to a hospital?
1: Like I told you, the minute we're through here, I'll take care of him. Come on, Al.
0: Sure. Thanks, driver.
1: Yeah, thanks.
2: Okay, boys. If I couldn't give somebody in trouble a hand, I'd have no business driving this rig.
3: Johnny, here's your package.
1: Oh, thanks again. Now, come on, Al.
0: Okay, Johnny.
1: I'll do all the talking, and you just remember who you are.
0: Sure. Let me help you carry that.
1: You just push the bell button there beside...
4: Well, it's about time. Which of you is Mr. Dollar?
1: That's me. Hi, Mr. Waring. Here's my credentials.
4: Then you, Al
0: Hocking.
4: Yes. Just as Mr. Cartwright said on the phone. But... What happened to you?
1: I had a little car accident on the way.
4: Oh, yes. Are you feeling all right, Mr. Hocking?
0: Well,
1: Sure. I'm going to take care of him as soon as we leave here. So, if you don't mind, you've got something for me, haven't you?
4: Of course. Seals are still intact.
1: Sure are, in spite of the accident.
4: Oh, very well. If you'll step inside, I'll give you the money.
1: Good. Come on. Al...
0: I must confess, my bewildered mind was somewhat puzzled over what happened next. Mr. Waring opened a small wall safe and handed my companion a package. From it, he extracted and counted almost greedily $21,000. He signed a receipt, accepted a receipt for the packet of bills. Then we left the museum and hailed a taxi.
1: Hey, buddy, you know a drive your own car place that's still open?
5: Sure do.
1: Then take us there, and there's an extra fint for you if you step on it.
5: Right you are.
0: Johnny, can't the cabbie take me home first?
6: I said I'd take care of you, didn't I? All right, now, don't ask any questions. We haven't got time.
0: Maybe I had lost all memory. Maybe my mind was befuddled, confused. The pain in my head nearly driving me out of whatever sanity I'd retained. Nonetheless, I had a strange feeling that things weren't what they should be. Still, my friend, this Johnny Dollar who'd saved me from the wrecked car. If only I could remember things from before we cracked up. There was something strange, too, in the way he slowly, painstakingly signed the application for the drive-your-own-car, looking carefully all the while at the license he pulled out of his pocket. Then a few minutes later, we were on the road again, and we were heading, according to the highway signs, out of town and toward a place called Danbury on Route 6.
1: These rental cars could stand a little souping up.
0: Look, Johnny, I thought you were going to take me home.
1: I am.
0: But you said I live in Hartford.
1: Listen, if I know that stepfather of yours, the sooner we get out of the state...
0: What? What were you going to say?
1: Nothing. Now, listen. I gotta get you to a hospital, see? And the best one I know is over the line in New York. You want to get your memory back, don't you?
0: Yeah, sure. But now look, Al.
1: Huh? What'd you say?
0: That's funny. I called you, Al.
1: What's funny about it? Sure you aren't beginning to remember things, huh? How about it?
0: I wish to heaven I could. But now, look, Johnny, there's something funny about all this. I may be a bit muddled after that crack-up we were in, but it seems...
1: You are muddled. That's the reason you're getting crazy ideas, but don't. See? Just quit thinking and relax, so you might do something you'd be sorry for. Yeah, real sorry.
0: This determination of his to get across the state line. Things were wrong, and I knew it. But I didn't know why. A man's judgment is based on his experience, or his reasoning power is based on things he's done or that have happened to him, or at the very least on things he's known about in the past. And all of my knowledge of the past was gone from me. Anything I might do or say at this point would probably be wrong. So how could I argue with this Johnny Dollar? What's more, he had a gun. I felt it in his pocket when he bumped against me. Perhaps if I had a gun, I could stop him, demand an explanation. I felt that I should. Why? I didn't know why, but somehow... Johnny?
1: Yeah?
0: Why are you so anxious to get into another state?
1: I told you to get you to a hospital. Now, shut up.
0: Listen to me.
1: Don't ask questions. Just leave everything to me.
0: Well, why is driving all this distance, 50 or 60 miles now, better than if you'd taken me to a hospital or doctor back in Hartford?
1: I told you to stop asking questions.
0: Yeah. Johnny, why do you carry a gun?
1: Why shouldn't I? Don't worry about it.
0: Are you supposed to?
1: Sure. I got a permit, so forget it.
0: Let me see it.
1: Hey, what is this? Later.
0: Now.
1: Later, I said.
0: Then I don't believe you.
1: All right, then here. Look in his card case.
0: I looked in Johnny Dollar's card case. His driver's license, business cards that said he was a freelance insurance investigator. And again, something vaguely familiar stirred in my cloudy mind.
1: You find it yet?
0: And then an identification card with thumbprint and snapshot. And the picture was not of the man beside me. Instinctively, I leaned over to look into the rearview mirror, to look at myself. But he pulled the gun from his pocket, and before I could do it, he struck me hard across the head. Oh!
1: All right now, Al. We're gonna stop. You hear me, Al?
7: Yeah. You hit me. With that gun.
1: That's right.
7: That was a mistake. Because that second blow on the head... Why have we stopped?
1: You'll see. You see, you gave me an idea about this gun. Now, get out.
7: Sure. Why not?
1: Pretty wobbly, huh? All right, now. Look down over the side of the road there.
7: What about it?
1: See that deep ravine down there?
7: Why? Al?
1: That's why. Because you called me Al. And this time you meant it.
7: Yeah. I guess I did. Thanks to that poke on the head.
1: So, you got some of your memory back, huh? But not your strength.
2: No.
1: So before you do...
2: No, put that away. Oh, you're not going to...
5: Expense account total so far, $95 even, including doctor bills. Repair bill on rental car is still to come, and strangely enough, old Cartwright is perfectly willing to pay it and any of the expenses that may be involved. He's a changed man with his chiseling stepson out from underfoot. Also, I'll be required to appear in court against Alfred Hocking, and there'll be expenses involved there, too. The extra $500 Cartwright insisted I take doesn't go in this account since it came out of his own pocket. Not bad for just a couple of wallops on the head, huh? Yours truly, Johnny Dollar.

0: Now, here is our star to tell you about next week's story.
1: Next week? Well, it's another case of mistaken identity, but believe me, a completely different affair. Join us, won't you? Yours truly, Johnny Dollar.
0: Yours truly, Johnny Dollar, starring Bob Bailey, originates in Hollywood. It is produced and directed by Jack Johnstone, who also wrote tonight's story. Heard in our cast were Les Tremaine, Parley Bear, Joseph Kearns, Barney Phillips, Tom Henley, and Shepard Mencken. Musical supervision is by Amerigo Marino. 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

0: 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Its title, Caesar's Wife.
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0: I am a whistler, and I know many things, for I walk by night. 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
1: 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And now the Whistler's strange story. Caesar's wife.
0: It made a strange picture that morning. Frank Conway standing in front of the mirror in his luxurious hotel suite. Strange because Joe, his personal barber, who had just finished trimming his hair now, did nothing but stand there behind him holding a towel, watching as Conway shaved himself with an electric razor, wondering what to do with his hands, feeling as awkward and helpless on this occasion as on every one of the many other Monday morning routines. The weekly command performance at 8 o'clock sharp in Conway's suite. Kirby Morton, the other man in the room, was more relaxed. After many years with Conway, he'd learned to accept anything.
2: Joe?
3: Yes, Mr. Morton.
2: I wouldn't stand behind the boss like that. You make him nervous.
4: What makes you think I'm nervous, Kirby?
2: I don't know. Woman's intuition, maybe. I just got the idea from the way you talked to Judge Faulkner yesterday.
4: Well, forget Faulkner.
2: Well, after
4: all... quit staring in the mirror, Joe. Go on over there and sit down until I'm through shaving.
2: See, Joe?
3: Well, you just tell me when you're ready.
2: Well, you're hard to please, Frank.
4: Oh?
2: Yeah. A couple of weeks ago, you used your power to get a judge of your own elected to Superior Court. A masterpiece of finagling. Today, His Honor Judge Faulkner calls you up to say thank you, and suddenly you're allergic to telephone.
4: I'll give His Honor to be Judge Faulkner plenty of time to thank me when he's on the bench.
2: I'm sure you will. You don't have to jump down my throat because you're off your feed today.
4: Okay, okay, Kirby, I'm sorry. Oh, here, Joe, take this electric razor.
3: Sure, Mr. Conway. Now, Joe, put on a little powder comb for the hair.
4: Not today.
3: Mr. Conway, I got beautiful new toilet water.
4: Joe!
3: Yes, Mr. Conway. Maybe tomorrow morning. Yeah, tomorrow you feel better.
4: You know, Kirby, sometimes I don't think you're very smart.
2: Now, look.
4: Shooting your mouth off about me electing judges in front of Joe.
2: Oh, he's been with you for years.
4: He can talk, can't he?
2: He won't talk, he worships you.
4: Sure, everybody worships me. Barbers, bootblacks, and fat-headed ward healers like Faulkner. I'm sick of it. I'm sick of all the loving I get just because people are afraid of me or I've got something they want.
2: Stay with me, raisins. Comfort me with apples, for I am sick of love.
4: What's that?
2: Solomon.
4: Oh.
2: You ought to read him sometime. Bestseller in his day.
4: Well, I've got other things to do.
2: Yeah, I guess you have. Well, are you going to tell me what's eating you or not?
4: There's nothing wrong with me.
2: You're making it hard for me, Frank. Put yourself in my shoes. Press agent for Mr. Big of the Rackets. Colorful character, the walking question mark. A guy who can swing elections and collect payoffs, but who can't stand the sight of blood or the feel of a razor against his face.
4: Shut up, Kirby.
2: And I can't say a word to the papers. Can't even ask questions. Front man to a guy I don't even know.
4: I said shut up.
2: Okay. So I shut up.
0: You have a right to be irritated with Kirby, haven't you, Frank? Yes. In the years he has served you, he certainly should have learned that your strange fear of sharp objects, of things that cut and scratch, is something no one asks about ever. The big secret, the thing that makes you a walking question mark, belongs to you and only one other man in the world. A few minutes later, as you and Kirby are about to settle down to work, he gets on another subject just as irritating.
2: Frank, if I didn't know you better, I'd say you had woman trouble. You got all the symptoms.
4: Maybe you're right, Kirby.
2: You're a little old for that now, aren't you, Frank?
4: Think so?
2: Gloria's a great girl. You wouldn't want a better wife, if you ask me.
4: I didn't ask you.
2: Now, look,
4: Wait a minute.
5: Frank, darling.
4: Gloria, what do you mean by walking in like that?
5: Listen to him, Kirby. You'd never know he had the top floor of this hotel practically sealed off for his private use.
4: Now, just the same, I've told you...
5: Just the same, darling. Stop growling. I just dropped by to tell you I had a date for lunch.
4: Oh? That's nice. Anybody I know?
5: Oh, yes, I think so. Mitzi Raymond. You remember her. Used to be in the chorus with me at the Hermosa Club.
2: You don't expect Frank to remember anything that far back, do you, Gloria?
5: Oh, you make me feel like something out of the Floridora sextet. Resent that for me, will you, Frank? Now kiss me. I've got to hurry.
4: Sure.
5: Your face is so smooth, darling. Well, see you later, honey.
2: Wonderful girl.
4: Yeah.
2: What were you saying about...
4: Forget it. I don't want to talk about it now. Come on, let's get this work cleared up. I've got a feeling I'm going to have an important date for lunch. And another thing, let those guys at the Black Cat know their take was 20% under last month.
2: They know it already.
4: That's all right. Tell them again. Tell them I'm very unhappy about it and the figures better be up by the first. I'll get it.
2: You expecting someone?
4: Yeah. We'll see about that lunch appointment. Oh, hello, Sally.
6: Mr. Conway, I did what you said.
4: It's okay, okay. Well, okay, Sally, you can talk in front of Kirby.
6: Yeah. Well, I followed Mrs. Conway, like you said. She went to a little French restaurant, the Maison, something or other, on 46th Street.
4: Go on.
6: Well, she met someone there.
4: Who?
6: Oh, he was a nice-looking guy in a gray suit. They took a table in the corner.
4: I'll fill in the missing words. Thanks, Sully.
6: I watched him.
4: That's all I want to know. Go on, get out.
6: Okay, Mr. Conway.

0: Oh, Miss Novella?
1: I don't place the name. Should I?
0: Oh, yes. Last night in the salon, remember when Miss Thurston organized her Guess Who game? Miss Novella was the beautiful dark woman in green.
1: Oh, yes. I do remember her now. Very lovely. But I don't believe I've seen her today either.
0: I'm sort of concerned about her. Rapped at her cabin a time or two. She didn't answer. I think I'll check again.
1: I believe I would if you are worried about her.
0: Yes, I think I'd better. Excuse me. Oh, and thanks for the game, Mr. Brilliant.
1: I'll see you when we dock, Hensel.
0: Oh, yes, yes, yes, of course. Oh, my goodness.
2: Oh, sorry, Mr. Hensel. Didn't see you. Are you hurt?
0: No, Miss Thurston, I
2: blew my whistle, but I guess you didn't hear it in time.
0: I guess not.
2: Doing wind sprints around the deck, getting my land legs in shape.
0: Oh?
2: Start my gym classes every day with wind sprints.
0: Well, don't let me keep you.
2: And remember, we're all playing indications tonight in the salon before we dock.
0: Oh.

0: Oh. Hello, Signor Hanson.
1: You were putting fresh linens in my cabin, Pietro?
0: Fresh water, Signor.
1: They keep you pretty busy with linens and water, don't they?
0: Pietro has much work. So many cabins.
1: I hope I find everything in its place, Pietro.
0: I hope so too, Signor.

0: is it?
1: It's Mr. Hensel. I was wondering if... Oh, hello there.
0: Please come in, Senor Hensel.
1: Well, if you're sure you don't mind. Frankly, I've been worried about you, Miss Novella.
0: I did not sleep well last night. Toward morning, I took a sedative. I awakened only a short time ago. I was going to send for you.
1: Is something wrong?
0: I told you I might need your help. This is why I'm frightened, Senor.
1: Oh, my. What a beautiful brooch.
0: The last of my family's treasures, Senor. Oh? How old it is, I do not know. My grandmother left it to me. I've just come from her funeral in Lisbon.
1: You say this is why you're frightened?
0: I am a woman alone. Someone may know I have a brooch of great value.
1: Pietro?
0: Perhaps Pietro. I do not know.
1: Miss Novella, why don't you go to the captain? I'm sure he could offer protection until you're ashore.
0: No. I will not call attention to myself by going to the captain. If you will not help me, then...
1: No, but how can I be of help to you?
0: Well, you are used to these things, Senor. You often carry gems, do you not?
1: Oh, no. Oh, well, of course, yes, but I don't see...
0: I know I can trust you. Take it, please.
1: Take it?
0: Keep it for me. Only until we dock at Trapani. I will feel so much better, so much safer, Senor.
1: Yes, but if something should happen...
0: Please, it will be safe with you. I do not mean to impose, but... Who else can I turn to? If I cannot trust you...
1: You can trust me, Miss Novella. I'll keep it for you.

0: Oh, there you are, Hensel. Ready to go ashore?
1: Oh, Mr. Brilliant, I was looking for someone.
0: You are still looking for the same lady?
1: Huh? Oh, no, not still. Again, I really must find her.
0: I had hoped we could go ashore together.
1: That would be fine, but I promised Miss Novella that...
2: Excuse me, Senor Hensel.
1: Oh, yes, Pietro.
2: The signorina leave this for you.
1: Left it? When?
2: A few minutes ago. She has gone ashore, Senor.
1: Gone? But surely she must say where...
2: It is a small hotel, Senor. The Monte San Giuliano.
1: How did you know that...
2: Arrivederci.

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2: Hotel Monte San Giuliano, please hurry. The urgency of Maria Novello's note saw me through those next minutes. In my confusion, I lost track of Mr. Brilliant. Somehow, I managed to get through customs. What I would have said if they had found the brooch, I do not know. I only knew that I must find Maria Novella and return it to her. She was not registered when I arrived. I took a room and waited. And then... Just a minute.
3: I was afraid I had lost you, Hensel.
2: Oh, come in, Mr. Brilliant.
3: You never lose that look, Hensel. Always when we are together, you are looking for someone else.
2: It sure seems that way, doesn't it?
3: You have not found the lady yet, Signorina Novella?
2: No, I haven't.
3: Good. Then I will take it, Hensel.
2: You? We will take what?
3: Please. We are old friends. We play checkers together. Please do not make me shoot an old friend. I want the brooch.
2: You know...
3: You can puzzle over it when I am gone, Hensel. These are ugly little episodes. We should not prolong them.
2: I am not a brave man, Mr. Brilliant. But I'll tell you
3: good.
2: One thing.
3: Good. Then you will not have to act like one. Now, where is it? In one of your suitcases?
2: No. I won't let you.
3: I did not want to do that.
2: Oh, please.
3: But you are such a foolish man. And you waste my time. You force me to find it myself.
2: No, but you can't. I promise.
4: But I came as soon as I could, and I trusted you.
2: I know. How he knew I had the brooch, I don't know. I'm ashamed, so completely ashamed. Ooh, Pietro. He must have known.
4: Perhaps he did, but... I am to blame. I should never have given it to you. It was my responsibility.
2: I should never have taken it. But if I hadn't, Mr. Brilliant would have found you and... Well, at least I saved you that.
4: Oh, I'm not blaming you. Please understand that. I'm just so very upset.
2: Well, this is no good. We'll have to go to the police.
4: Oh, I had not thought of the police. No. No, I do not want the police.
2: But I've already called them. Called as soon as he left. And I must say they were very calm about it. Said I'd have to come there and make a report.
4: No, I couldn't go through that. I've been too long under this strain.
2: Oh. Well, I guess I can handle it myself. If you trust me again.
4: Oh, I trust you. It is only that I'm so weary of this. If the police would come here, but...
2: I'll bring them. Now, don't you worry. You just stretch out here. No one will bother you now.
4: There would be no reason. Now.
2: I'll hurry. And don't worry, Miss Novella. I just won't rest until I get that brooch back for you. The Trapani police continued to take the whole matter with great calm. I had the feeling that they thought I'd manufactured the entire story. It was well after midnight before I finally persuaded one of them to go back to the hotel with me.
5: I imagine the signorina will be asleep.
2: Yes, I should think so. I think the whole town of Trapani is asleep, including its police force.
5: We like to be sure, signore. Sometimes it takes time to be sure.
2: And all that time, Mr. Brilliant was speeding away somewhere, scot-free.
5: It's easy to leave at Trapani. If your Mr. Brilliant was anxious to leave, he could have been gone in minutes.
2: Is that any reason not to try to stop him? Now, here we are. Shh. Quietly now.
5: Mr.
2: Miss Novella? Miss Novella?
5: The room is empty, signore.
2: Well, I don't understand that. She must be here.
5: Is she in the closet, signore?
2: No. But then she must have left a note.
5: I do not see a note. Do you?
2: No.
5: The signorina, she had a room here at the hotel?
2: Yes, I'm sure she did. That must be where she's gone.
5: We will see. Connect me, please, with the room of... her name?
2: Novella. Maria Novella.
5: The signorina Maria Novella. I will wait.
2: Are they ringing her room?
5: They are checking her number.
2: Well, that must be where she is. They probably got tired of waiting for us. Just went to her own room. Well, you can't blame her. All that delay.
5: Yes.
2: Yeah.
5: You are sure?
2: Mm-hmm. Wasn't she there?
5: The hotel says they have no guest by the name of Maria Novella.
2: No guest?
5: The cigarette?
2: No.
5: It's in your hands.
2: Yeah, I know. I know you don't believe there is any Maria Novella, just like you don't believe anything else I've told you.
5: It's a very fantastic story, signore. You meet the lovely lady on a boat. For no reason, you tell her you are an importer of rare jewels. The lady is frightened. She trusts you, gives you a fine old brooch. Then you land at Trapani. The man you play checkers with steals the brooch. Now all three are gone. The lady, the man, the brooch.
2: I didn't make it up. I couldn't make it up. It happened, I tell you. She may be in danger. She may have been kidnapped.
5: I'm sorry. We cannot deal with what may have been. You need a rest, signore. Then tomorrow, you can enjoy Trapani. It's really a very nice place.
2: He was right. I needed a rest. But where was Maria Novella? Oh, I should never have gone to the police alone. My mind was full of things I should never have done. If only I had just been content to be an ordinary man. Oh. Hello?
6: Senor Hanson.
2: Oh, are you all right?
6: I am safe, with friends.
2: Oh, thank heaven. When we came back and you were gone...
6: Oh, I should have left a note, but I was so upset. You understand.
2: Well, I do, but the police don't. I can't understand it, but they don't believe anything I told them.
6: My friends have talked to me. They think we must go to the police together. You and I.
2: I think that's the only way.
6: Well, I cannot rest now until we do. Please, this last favor. Please come here for me.
2: I was able to find what must have been the only taxi in Trapani at that hour. I gave him the directions Maria Novella gave me, and we wound through a series of narrow streets to what seemed to be the edge of the city. A soft rain began to fall. I told myself it would all be over soon.
4: Come in, Signor Hanson.
2: Well, I'm... afraid I'm pretty wet.
4: You are just fine.
2: Oh, my. I should have asked that taxi to wait. It's a shame to bother your friends at this time of night.
4: They will not mind. And you have been so kind.
7: Unbelievably kind, Hansel.
2: What? Brilliant.
7: But like most kind people, you are inclined to meddle.
2: Miss Novella?
4: Do what you have to do, Renzo, and be quick about it.
7: But we owe Hansel an explanation. Look at his confusion.
2: The two of you? Together?
7: Worse than that, Hansel. Married.
4: I said, be quick about it, Renzo.
7: A very impatient girl, Maria. But so beautiful, Hansel. And so helpless. She needs a strong man like you to protect her.
2: You planned it? Deliberately? But why?
7: We needed someone to take the brooch off the boat, you see. Such a simple reason. And you made it so complex for us all. You and Pietro.
2: Pietro?
7: Such an ardent young Latin, Pietro. If he had not detained Maria, she would have met you at the hotel. You would have delivered the brooch to her gladly. As it was, I had to trouble you for it. Now the police are involved. It's very messy, and so...
8: The brooch isn't hers. There's no dead grandmother in Lisbon. You stole the brooch.
7: Ah, you are thinking, Hensel, but a little late.
8: And she gave it to me because I was supposed to be a gem expert. And if the authorities found it on me, there would be no trouble. Is that right?
7: Yeah, that is very wrong. A gem expert? Who would believe that of such an ordinary man?
8: No one, I guess.
7: We picked you for yourself alone. You are a nice, ordinary man, though. I hate to tell you.
8: Tell me what?
7: Out in the garden, a very old cistern, the Romans built it. I don't think anyone will ever find you.
8: You are going to kill me?
7: No, such a thought. We are only going to let you die.

0: You must be very tired.
1: I guess I am.
0: The rest will do you good.
2: Lenzo!
3: What?
2: Look out!
4: Marie!
5: That's far enough, you.
4: Are you all right, Senor Hanson?
1: Oh. I'm much better, thanks.
0: You? You brought the police, Hanson? You?
1: Oh, no, I didn't have anything to do with... Well? Did I, officer?
4: Oh, I think so, yes. I got to thinking about your story. It's a very fantastic story. It's so unbelievable. But then I think about you. Such an ordinary man. You could not make up such a story. So, I follow you.

0: 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Featured in the cast were Edgar Barrier, Anthony Barrett, Ida Reese Merrin, and Harry Bartell. 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
1: You are lost in the trackless wild of the Irish moors. 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

Is there a possible connection between a strange ivory monkey and the death of a wealthy oil magnate? 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Don't miss Mr. Keene at his exciting best tomorrow night on most of these same stations.

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2: Thursday,
1: June 3rd, 1954, 72 years ago today, titled An Ordinary Man. This episode of The Sealed Book first aired
2: Sunday,
1: June 3rd, 1945, 81 years ago today. Its title? Designed for

Once again, the keeper of the book has opened the ponderous door to the secret vault, wherein is kept the great sealed book, in which is recorded all the secrets and mysteries of mankind through the ages. Here are tales of every kind, tales of murder, of madness, of dark deeds, strange and terrible beyond all belief. Keeper of the book, I would know what tale we tell this time. Open the great book and let us read. Slowly, the great book opens. One by one, the keeper of the book turns the pages and stops. Ah, the strange story of a web of death woven by fate to trap three unsuspecting mortals in an evil design more terrible than the mind can conceive. A tale titled Design for

0: Here is the tale, Design for Death, as it is written in the pages of the sealed book. Deep in the lonely solitude of the Maine woods, a young couple, Carl and Dora Evans, stand at the side of a narrow road, staring dazedly at the wreckage of their car in a deep gully beside the road, a wreck from which they have miraculously escaped unhurt.
1: Carl, I told you we shouldn't try to make the Canadian border by tonight. If you hadn't been driving so fast, you'd have been able to take that curve. Now what are we going to do? On foot here in the woods with sundown not more than a half hour away?
2: Dora, be quiet. I think I hear something. Listen.
1: Organ music.
2: Look, there's a path leading into the woods. There must be a house back in there someplace.
1: A house? Oh, yeah. Yes, I can see it now. And the trees. Carl, how strange.
2: Strange? You mean lucky. That's where we're going to stay tonight, Dora. Come on.
1: Carl, what will we tell them? The people that live in the house, I mean.
2: We'll tell them we're brother and sister on a vacation trip that we accidentally wrecked our car. You act as if you'd sprained your ankle, and they'll have to put us up for the night. By morning, I'll have our next move figured out.
1: All right, Tom. Look how big the house is. Who in the world is supposed to live out here? So many miles from even a crossroads.
2: What do I know? A hermit, maybe. Here we are. Now, come on, take my arm. That's it. Pull in. Good.
1: Wait, Carl. Listen to that music. That's no radio. That must be a real organ. Strange music.
2: All right, so it's a real organ. What of it? I'm going to knock. Now, remember, play up your sprained ankle big. We've got to get invited to spend the night here.
1: All right, Carl. Here comes someone.
3: Oh, good afternoon. I'm afraid I wasn't expecting any callers.
2: We've had an accident. My sister has been hurt. May I bring her inside?
3: Why, of course. Come in, by all means.
1: Thank you. Oh, my ankle.
3: Oh, I'm so sorry. Here, come this way, into the library. Can you make it?
1: Yes, yes, I think so.
3: Sit down here. You'll feel much better.
2: It's very kind of you, sir, if you let my sister rest here for a few hours.
3: My dear sir, it's almost dark. You must both stay here until morning. I insist.
2: Why, thank you.
3: No, don't thank me. I lead a very lonely life, and I'm delighted to have some company. Truly delighted.
0: Their host introduced himself as Mordred Vance, a recluse whose health required him to reside there in the bracing atmosphere of the pine woods. When Vance told them that he lived there alone, without servants of any kind, Carl's eyes lit up with interest. Later, when Mordred Vance had shown them to their rooms and said goodnight, Carl lingered for a low-voiced conversation with Dora.
2: Well, Dora, how do you like it?
1: Like what, Carl?
2: The setup, this house, Vance, everything. If we had to have an accident, we couldn't have picked a better spot for it.
1: Carl, what scheme have you in mind now?
2: Listen, this guy, Vance, is a recluse. Hardly ever goes into town. He hasn't any radio, never reads the newspapers. That means there's practically no chance of his ever finding out we're running away from the police. So you and I are going to stay here as long as we can.
1: But will Vance want us here?
2: Oh, sure, he went for you in a big way. Okay, it'll be 2 or 3 days before you feel well enough to leave. And by then, he'll be hooked. We'll make him want us to stay. And look, baby, he must be rich. You saw the rugs and furniture.
1: Yes, and that big organ in the library. Must have cost thousands.
2: At least. Well, of course, he must be a bit of a crackpot to want to live here with no servants, but he's a nice, harmless one.
4: Maybe we'll be able to cash in on him.
0: That night, Carl slept well. In the morning, inwardly exulting at their luck, he helped Dora downstairs. As they descended, they heard their host once again playing the organ in his library.
1: What funny music he plays. Last night, that weird stuff. This morning, something sounds like church.
2: Yeah, he's a queer dog, but he'll be easy to handle. Now, remember, he likes you, so play up to him.
1: Yes, I will. Good morning, Mr. Vance.
3: Oh, good morning, my dear Miss Evans and Mr. Evans. I hope you both slept well.
1: Wonderfully.
2: Like a top.
3: And the ankle. Oh, I see it still pains you.
1: Oh, it's much better this morning, Mr. Vance. Really, it is.
3: I'm glad of that. But you must be hungry. I fixed breakfast there on the serving wagon. Sit down and make yourselves at home.
2: Well, thanks. We will. Here, Dora, let me help you.
1: Thank you, Carl. Aren't you going to go on playing, Mr. Vance?
3: No. Truth is, I was just playing to put out of my mind the tragedy which happened last night when I drove to town for a few extra supplies.
1: A tragedy?
3: The wife of my grocer died very unexpectedly.
1: Oh.
3: I dropped in there to pay my bill, and after I'd paid it, she invited me to drink a glass of wine with her and her husband, as she always did. And while we were sitting drinking and talking, she was seized by a heart attack and died inside a few minutes.
2: Oh, it must have been very upsetting.
3: Yes, the sight of death moves me deeply. Why should we talk about death on a beautiful day like this? There's something else I want to speak of, Mr. Evans. Your sister's ankle must receive rest. I'm going to insist that you stay with me several days until it's properly healed.
2: Well, that's very generous of you, Mr. Vance.
3: Generous? Not at all. You will be doing me the favor by giving me your company.
1: Well, when you put it that way, how can we say no, Mr. Vance?
3: Good. Then it's all settled. You're going to stay with me just as long as I can possibly keep you.

0: How did you like that, Dora?
1: That was lovely, Mr. Vance. You've never played like that before. So...
0: Romantically? I was playing like that because of you.
1: Because of me?
0: Of course. Listen to me, Dora. You've been here a week. Surely by now you must know I'm in love with you.
1: Yes, I guess I did know it.
0: I'm not a poor man, you know. I'll show you something. Come over here, Dora. Wait till I move this screen. There.
1: What? There's a safe behind it.
0: Yes. Now watch. I shall open it and you shall see. There. Now this cash box. Look, my dear.
1: What? It's full of money.
0: Yes. $50,000 in $100 bills. My emergency fund. Yeah, I'll put it away now. I just wanted to show you that I'm not penniless because, Dora, I want you to marry me.
1: Marry you? You must give me a little time to think about it, Mr. Vance.
0: Of course, my dear, by all means. Give me your answer tomorrow, but only remember, I'll not let you say no.

0: And now to continue the story as it is written in the sealed book. Not knowing that Dora is really Carl's wife, Modred Vance, a rich recluse, asked Dora to marry him. Carl, for reasons of his own, was annoyed with Dora for not accepting Vance at once.
1: He showed you $50,000 and asked you to marry him, and you said you'd think it over.
2: But, Carl, I'm your wife just because he thinks I'm your sister.
1: I know. But don't you see, if he thought you were going to marry him, we could stay here indefinitely?
2: I didn't think of that.
1: So you're going down and tell him you've decided to... No, wait.
2: What is it, Carl?
1: I have a better idea. We need that $50,000. It would fix us up for life.
2: What are you getting at?
1: Listen, Dora. Not a soul knows we're here outside the three of us. If Vance were dead, no one would know. We'd ever been here.
2: You mean kill him? And take the money?
1: Yes, I do.
2: Oh, no, Carl. We've never killed anyone.
1: Don't be a sap. It'd be a cinch. Now we're going back downstairs. To put him off his guard, you're going to tell him you'll marry him. Then tonight, after he's asleep, I'll make sure he never wakes up.

0: obedient to Carl's instructions, Dora has told Mordred Vance that she will marry him. As Vance proposes a toast to their future happiness...
1: And now we'll drink a toast to... What's that?
2: There's someone at the front door.
1: But I'm not expecting anyone. Who in the world can it be?
3: Mordred! Mordred, where are you?
1: Justina!
3: Oh, here you are. Why didn't you come to the door?
1: I was just going to. I have guests.
3: Yes, so I see. And who are they?
1: Very dear friends of mine. Miss Evans, Mr. Evans, my sister Justina.
3: How do you do?
1: How do you do?
3: How do you do? Mordred, I'm surprised.
1: Surprised at what?
3: You know perfectly well.
1: But Justina...
3: Let's not argue before your guests.
1: No, of course not. Dora, Carl, will you excuse me? I haven't seen Justina in several months. We have some family matters to talk over.
3: Of course. We'll go on up to our rooms.
4: Yes, it's just about time to turn in anyway.
1: I'll see you in the morning. Good night, Dora.
3: Good night.
1: Good night, Carl.
4: Good night. Good night, Miss
3: Evans. Good night, Miss. Well, so you've forgotten your promise, have you, Mordred?
1: What promise?
3: You know perfectly well the conditions on which the family agreed that you could live out here in the woods, Mordred. No visitors, no trips, complete isolation.
1: I think I should tell you, Justina, that Miss Evans has done me the honor to agree to marry me.
3: Oh, she has she? Well, I'll fix that.
1: Justina, you shall not interfere.
3: Mordred, if they don't leave the first thing in the morning, this whole arrangement is canceled. Much as the family will regret it, we'll have to see that you go to an asylum.
1: I'm perfectly well now, Justina. Just what brought you here anyway?
3: An impulse brought me. I suddenly got to wondering about you, and I drove up here to see how things were. Just in time, too, apparently.
1: I see. You just... happened to drive up here. Very well, then. They shall go. I suppose you plan to stay all night.
3: Yes, I do. I'll stay until after they've gone.
1: Then you can have the front room. You look tired. Will you have a drink of wine with me before you go up?
3: Well, perhaps. A small glass, please.
1: Splendid. I know you have my interest at heart, Justina, so we'll drink to our continued friendship.
0: But as Mordred Vance went to fetch a bottle of wine, Dora and Carl were talking upstairs. For they had lingered outside the closed door of the library long enough to hear what passed between Mordred and his sister Justina.
2: She threatened to send him to an asylum. Carl, he's mentally unbalanced.
4: Yes, that would explain everything. He's living here in such isolation, seeing no one.
2: It's his family's way of keeping him out of trouble.
4: Well, he's probably perfectly harmless.
2: Well, anyway, we're going in the morning. And I'm glad it turned out this way.
4: Well, there's no point in staying any longer. Now that his sister has seen us, it would be too risky to try our little scheme. Well, in the morning, we'll be on our way.
0: Relieved, Dora went to bed. Just as she fell asleep, she heard the sound of music from downstairs. Wild, strange music. She listened a moment, but she was used to hearing the organ play now, and it did not disturb her sleep. In the morning, when she and Carl descended, their host was again playing, as he had been the first morning after their arrival. Curious music, almost unearthly in quality. But he stopped as they entered the library.
5: Oh, good morning. I hope you slept well.
4: Yes, very well.
3: How is your sister this morning?
5: Oh, the truth is, my sister and I quarreled last night.
4: Quarreled?
5: We both have violent tempers and, well, the argument brought on a heart attack and my sister...
4: A heart attack?
5: Yes. Her heart has been weak for years. Before I could go for a doctor, she was gone.
2: Gone? You mean dead?
5: Yes, Dora. She died just after I got her upstairs to her room.
2: Oh, how horrible.
4: But what are you going to do?
5: Do? What is there to do?
4: I mean, you're going to call a doctor, notify the authorities.
5: No, I don't think I shall.
2: You mean you're going to do nothing?
5: Dora, my dear, listen to me. We must be married at once. We'll go away together. You, Carl, shall keep us company. When we're far away, then there'll be plenty of time for letting people know about Justina.
2: Oh, no. I couldn't. I've changed my mind. I can't marry you.
5: You've changed your mind.
4: Dora, be sensible.
2: No, I'm sorry, but I just can't. We're leaving today, Carl.
5: Why, Dora, I love you very much. I couldn't let you leave.
4: Of course we're not leaving.
5: Dora, dear, please. Wait at least until tomorrow before you make up your mind definitely. That's not much to ask, is it?
4: Of course it isn't. She'll think it over, at least until tomorrow.

0: Why, Carl? Why can't we go today? Why must we wait?
1: Dora, listen. I have a new plan. His sister is dead. Her heart attack was a stroke of luck for us. Now we can go ahead as we planned.
0: You mean...
1: Yes, we'll arrange it to look like a suicide. When their bodies are found, the authorities will think he killed himself in grief.
0: Oh, I don't like it.
1: It'll work perfectly, I tell you. And we need that money.
0: Something will go wrong, I know it.
1: Nothing can go wrong. Now, here's how we'll work it. I have my gun...
0: Carl, listen.
1: What is it?
0: He's playing that awful music
1: here.
0: Well,
1: what of it?
0: It frightens me. I don't know why. It's just so strange.
1: Oh, forget about it. Now, just before it gets...

0: And now to continue the story as it is written in the sealed book. In spite of Dora's forebodings, Carl is going ahead with his plan for murdering Mordred Vance and getting his money. Just as it was getting dusk that evening, Carl and Dora entered the library to find Vance sitting in his easy chair with a decanter of wine and glasses beside him.
1: Oh, there you are. I was just wondering what happened to you.
2: We were just out for a little stroll.
1: Then you must be tired. Here, let me pour you both some wine.
3: I don't think I want any.
1: Of course you do. Here you are.
2: In a moment. There's something I want to talk about first.
1: Oh, indeed? What is it, Carl?
2: That's...
3: He's dead.
2: Yes, and it couldn't have been neater either. Now I'll clean my fingerprints off the gun. Then I'll put his fingerprints on it like this. And with the gun on the floor here beside the chair and his hand dangling over the chair arm, it's a perfect case of suicide.
3: Please hurry, Carl. I want to get out of here.
2: Yes, yes, of course. We can use that wine now. You need a drink, and so do I.
3: Yes, yes, I do. Thanks.
2: That helps. But now let's get that safe open. Over here behind the screen, is it?
3: Yes, that's it.
2: Yes, here it is. I hope you were smart enough to notice the combination when he opened it for you.
3: Yes, I did. I'll open it. There.
2: Good. Now, let's see what we've got.
3: The money was in that cash box.
2: Right. There we are. Did you ever see a prettier sight?
3: Just take the money and go, please, Carl.
2: Don't be in such a hurry. Let's see what's in this other box. That's funny.
3: What's in it?
2: Just a bunch of old newspaper clippings. Some of them are so old, they've turned yellow. Good heavens.
3: What is it, Carl?
2: They're all clippings about murders.
3: Oh, what does it matter, Carl? I really don't feel well. Can't we go now?
2: Just a moment. Look at this headline.
3: Local organist sought for murder.
2: Santa Barbara, California, June 17th, 1935. Maxwell Vanning, organist, is being hunted by local authorities following the death of a choir singer from apparent heart failure. The police, becoming suspicious, searched Vanning's apartment and found a bottle of rare poison whose symptoms duplicate those of heart failure.
3: What does that mean, Carl?
2: I don't know. Here are eight more clippings covering a period of about 10 years. Every one about a murder by apparent heart failure. And every one committed by an organist whose initials were MV.
3: Mordred Vance!
2: That's the only possible explanation. He was a homicidal maniac. Why, Dora, we've been here for more than a week. He might have killed us, too.
3: He was going to, Carl. He was going to. I know it. Didn't you hear that music he was playing this afternoon?
2: What about it?
3: The first evening we came here, he was playing it. And that night, he went to town. And you remember, he said that while he was in town, his grocer's wife had a glass of wine with him and died of heart failure.
2: Yes, you're right. He killed her.
3: And then last night, after his sister arrived, he was playing that music again. And this morning, his sister was dead of heart failure.
2: Yes, and several of these clippings mention weird organ music heard before the bodies were discovered.
3: Of course. And this afternoon, he was playing that same music again. That means he was planning to kill us. Us, Carl, because we were going away.
2: You're right. Let's get out of here quick.
3: Carl, I feel sick.
2: Oh, it's because you're upset. Come on, the fresh air will fix you up fine.
3: No, I can't move.
2: Oh, here, I'll help. Something is wrong with me. Oh, you're...
3: Carl, we've been poisoned.
2: No, that's not possible.
3: It is. The wine... The wine he tried to get us to drink just before you killed him.
2: But we refused. We refused.
3: Yes, but we drank it afterward.
2: Oh, yes, we did.
3: And it was poisoned, Carl. Don't you see? That's how he planned to kill it. And he's done it. He's done it.
2: That's funny. We planned to kill him, and he planned to kill us. And we both... We both succeeded.
0: And that is the story of the strange and incredible web woven by fate, as the tale is written here in the sealed book. Two murderers, each seeking a victim, met. And so brought about each other's downfall. Twisted indeed are the strands of fate in which destiny entangles mere mortals.

And now, keeper of the book, before you close the great volume, show us the tale we tell next time. This one, ah yes, a tale of two men who tried to drive an old woman insane by turning themselves into ghosts while they were still alive. And of the strange and terrible success that crowned their efforts. The tale is called The Ghost Maker.

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1: And now, a tale well calculated
2: to keep you in suspense. Tonight, a well-honed accounting of a lethal impersonation. In just a moment, Stand In for Murder, written especially for Suspense by Gladys Gallant. Suspense is brought to you by Alpine Cigarettes.
3: What's it like to smoke an Alpine? Well, it's like many fresh little things you enjoy. It's like the sight of water from a garden sprinkler sparkling in the sun. Like the breeze through a hammock in the shade of the trees. Like walking out of a stuffy house into the cool of the evening. That's what it's like to smoke an Alpine. Alpine is completely different from the sort of smoking you may be used to. Alpine has a kind of morning dew freshness to it. A clear, open, completely unmistakable kind of taste, pack after pack. 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

0: answer it. 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
1: Jim, I can't. I'm afraid. My voice, it isn't her voice.
0: Will you answer it? Please, Kay, you've got to prove that Laura Morgan is still alive.
1: Oh, it stopped. Oh, thank God. Jim, this is agony. When that phone rings, I freeze. I can't talk.
0: Kay. Kay, listen to me. Laura's friends have to think she's leaving for Europe, and they have to hear it from her.
1: Her voice, I can't remember how it's supposed to sound. Don't you want... Play the tape again. That last show she did.
0: Okay. We'll play the tape again. We've gone over it and over it and over it.
2: Starring Ralph Forman as Ruth.
0: Now, pay attention, will you, please?
2: And Laura Morgan as Ruth.
0: Pay particular attention to how she talks.
1: Quiet,
0: all right,
1: listen.
2: Phil was shattered. Ruth dismayed, but determined. These were the fateful words they exchanged.
0: Listen.
1: I'm going to talk over
0: it.
3: It was a lovely party, Phil.
4: Ruth, will I see you again?
3: What about Marion?
0: You think you got that?
4: What about her?
3: The party's over.
4: Live up. It was just
0: listen to an inflection.
1: Verse.
3: Ending, Phil. I have to leave.
0: All right. Now let's try it. Now say, I have to leave.
1: I have to leave.
0: No. Pitch your voice higher.
1: I have to. Jim, it's no use. I can't do it.
0: Kay, you've got to. It's our only chance. Do you understand? Our only chance.

0: started thinking this must be a kind of dream, a terrible nightmare. And when I awoke, everything would be just as it was before Jim asked me for a divorce. I would never agree. I knew there was somebody else, but I just kept hoping that someday he would come back to me. And one night... Jim!
1: I've got to talk to you, Kay.
0: The answer is still no.
1: It's not about the divorce.
0: Oh, really? I suppose you just dropped in for a drink. Is that it? Well, that's very nice. It's like old times.
1: Look, never mind about all that now.
0: No, please, really, I insist. Oh, is it still on the rock?
1: Kay, please.
0: Just like us, Jim, huh? On the rock.
1: I said never mind.
0: Her name's Laura Morgan, isn't that right? You know, I heard we looked so much alike. Oh, yes, I could give you a detailed description. You know, people and talk and all that jazz.
1: Okay, let up, will you?
0: Laura Morgan, tall, blonde, sometime actress, but full-time girlfriend. What's this, your night out?
1: Kay, stop it.
0: Jim.
1: I said stop it.
0: Only met.
1: I know just what you meant. Kay. She's dead. Laura is dead.
0: Jim.
1: It was an accident. You see, last night we had a terrible argument. I didn't want to marry a Kay. I wanted to come back to you. Well, she became hysterical. She pulled out a gun. I grabbed it from her. It went off. She's dead.
0: Oh, Jimmy. What are you going to do? Did you call the police?
1: Call the police? Kay, if I call the police, I wouldn't have a chance.
0: Jimmy, they will find her. They'll know it was you.
1: No. They'll never find her. Now, you see, I got her out of the apartment, down the stairs, and into the car. No one saw me. And then, near the bridge...
0: Now, stop, please. For God's sake, I don't want to know anymore.
1: I'm sorry, Kay. Sorry for this mess. Sorry I left you. Sorry for everything. Kay, I still love you.
0: Oh, Jimmy. What chance have we got now?
1: There is one chance. But it all depends on you, Kay.
0: On me?
1: Yes. Kay, would you help me set up an alibi?
0: An alibi?
1: Mm-hmm.
0: Of course, Jim. But how?
1: By becoming Laura Morgan.
0: Twelve hours later, in a two-room apartment on a quiet street in the West 60s, I became Laura Morgan. As Jim planned it, it would be for only a few days, just long enough to establish her existence. Those few days were a lifetime of terror. There was the constant ringing of the phone right from the start. And the trouble I had imitating her voice. Acting wasn't my line
2: after
0: at all.
2: Tomorrow.
0: And Jim
2: starring
0: playing
2: Ralph
0: that
2: Foreman
0: tape recorder so I could hear Laura's
2: and
0: voice
2: Laura
0: again
2: Morgan.
0: And again.
1: Hey, you're just not getting it now. Please pay attention, huh?
0: Right.
1: All right, now we've got to get it right.
0: Will you be quiet?
1: All right, please. All right. Just listen.
2: With the fateful words they exchange.
3: It was a lovely party, Phil.
1: Here it
0: goes up and down.
1: Oh, I know again. Just pay attention.
3: What about Marion?
4: What about her?
3: The party's over.
0: Yeah, the party.
4: Well, I thought.
0: It doesn't.
4: It was just
1: a beginning.
3: It's ending, Phil.
1: You hear that?
0: Phone is driving me crazy.
1: All right, answer it. I'll take the tape off.
0: No, let it ring.
1: Don't be a fool, Kay. Answer it.
0: Hello?
5: Are you the lady in apartment 4A?
0: Yes. What is it?
5: I'm a reporter from the Daily Globe, miss. We'd like to ask you a few questions about the murder Wednesday night.
0: My God, Jim.
1: Who was it? What do you want?
0: A reporter from the Globe. He wanted to ask me about the murder Wednesday night.
1: Murder? Wednesday night?
0: Jim, please.
1: Let it rain. Let it rain. No, no. No, wait. Pick it up.
0: Jim, I...
1: Go on, pick it up. Now say you're Laura Morgan and let him do the talking.
0: Hello?
5: This is the reporter from the Globe again. Are you the lady I was just talking to?
0: Yes, this is Laura Morgan. We were disconnected.
5: Now, about that murder, Miss Morgan. We understand you saw the killer's face as he passed you in the lobby.
0: Why, I didn't see anything. Who was killed?
5: Well, if you don't know, miss, then I guess you didn't see anything. Sorry to bother you. We were just checking all the tenants. Thank you.

0: But if you don't know it's there, it isn't. You know what I mean? It's the best we can do.
1: I'm sure it'll be good enough, Miss...
0: You mean it'll be okay? The other day he nearly took my head off that it didn't come out right. Even when I explained there's just some things that you just
1: Yes, well, just send it right back today, please.
0: Oh, yeah, sure. Right away. Within the hour.
1: Afternoon, wearing Laura's powder blue suit, I left the apartment. My heart skipped a beat when I saw the doorman looking my way. I hurried past him, my face turned away.
2: Afternoon, Miss Parker. And a lovely day it is.
3: That's nice.
1: Jim's plan seemed to be working. To kill time, I went to a movie and then decided to walk home. It was a relief to be caught up in the anonymity of New York with its crush of people at 6 o'clock. I was just turning west on 64th Street when...
4: Look out, lady! Hey, you all right, lady?
1: What happened? What was it?
5: Block of concrete, a cornice or something. Fell right from the top of that brownstone.
6: Well, you get by an inch, you better call a policeman.
1: No, please, I'm fine, really.
5: You ought to file a complaint, lady. You could have been killed.
1: No, I have to hurry. I'm very late. I have an appointment.
5: Hey, lady. Well, you never can figure a dame. Here she's almost killed and she has to hurry because she's late for her hair appointment. Oh.

0: Hello?
1: Laura Morgan?
0: Yes, this is Laura Morgan. Who is it?
1: That concrete block that dropped a few minutes ago.
0: Concrete block? What about it?
1: I just want to tell you, that was no accident.
0: No accident?
1: No accident. Just a little warning, Miss Morgan.
0: Who is this? What do you want? Who are you?
1: Next time, we won't miss. If you say one word about the murder, you're dead.
0: No.

0: there trembling in the darkness of the room. The crash of concrete on the pavement, the ominous, threatening voice on the telephone still ringing in my ears. Oh, I wanted to scream out, Laura Morgan is dead. But I had to protect Jim's alibi. I tried not to panic. I asked myself, if I were Laura Morgan, what would I do? I would call the police and tell them someone was threatening to kill me. Why not? Jim would still be safe. He needed a live alibi, not a dead one. I reached for the phone. Operator, get me the police department in hurry, please. Police department, this is Laura Morgan.
1: All right, hang up the phone, lady. You hear what I said on the phone, Miss Morgan? One word about the murder, you're dead.
0: Who are you? What do you want? Look, I'm not Laura Morgan. You're making a very big mistake. She's dead. I tell you, she's dead.
1: What are you trying to pull? You're Laura Morgan, all right? You just sold her to the police.
0: Oh, no, no, let me alone, please. I'm not Laura Morgan. Laura Morgan is dead.
2: Now, well, she's going to be. You talk too much. It's out the window for you. It's a case of
3: police.
2: What?
3: Where did he go, Miss Morgan?
0: Bedroom into the fire escape.
3: Well, he won't get far. We have a squad car downstairs.
0: He tried to push me
3: out. All right, the window. Take it easy, Miss Morgan. Take it easy. Come on, take it easy. That's it. All right. Look, I'm from Homicide, Lieutenant Kelly. We've been watching this building all day.
0: Why me?
3: Well, you witnessed a gang killing of Clint Toback Wednesday night.
0: Were they racketeer?
3: Yeah, your late neighbor. He was shot right in this lobby. The doorman said you were coming in when it happened. Well, were you?
0: When it,

0: Well, that must have been just before it happened.
1: Now, tell me, did you get a good look at the killer's face?
0: Sorry, I really can't remember. There were several people past me in the lobby. No, I really didn't notice.
1: He noticed you, all right. Where did you disappear to Wednesday night? We've been looking for you for 2 days, Miss Morgan.
0: I know. It seems a lot of people were looking for me. Police, the newspapers, our killer. Well, I'm getting out of here.
1: Now, it's safer to stay put until we apprehend that killer, Miss Morgan.
0: Stay here and take another chance of my life? Oh, no.
1: Don't leave this apartment, Miss Morgan. If you do, you'll wind up as dead as your late hood neighbor, Clint Toback.

0: is it?
1: It's me, Jim.
0: Oh, Jim.
2: I got here as soon as I could. What happened, Kay? I couldn't make out what you were saying on the phone. Oh, my God, you look awful.
0: Someone tried to kill me.
2: What?
0: I was almost killed.
2: All right, now. Who? I don't understand.
0: Laurel Morgan witnessed a murder right here in this lobby Wednesday night. Did she say anything to you about it?
2: Well, we had other things to talk about.
0: The killer is after her, even if she didn't see his face, if he thinks she can identify him. Even if she didn't know.
2: All right. Now, look. You've got to get out of here, Kay. Now, you start packing. I'll try to get you on a plane tomorrow night.
0: Now, wait a minute. The police said I can't go anywhere until they catch the killer.
2: Police?
0: They said I'd be safer here. They're watching this building.
2: Police? Kay, are you out of your mind and you get me over here?
0: Jim, I had to. Don't you see? You've got to tell them the truth. Now you've got to tell them Laura Morgan is dead.
2: Tell them? Why, I ruined my life, our life, Kay.
0: Jim, what is the matter with you? You didn't commit murder. It was an accident. The police will understand
2: that.
0: Oh,
2: sure. I'm sure they'll be very understanding.
0: Jim, don't you see? If you tell the police, it will be in the papers, on the news broadcast. Don't you understand? Then nobody will try to kill Laura Morgan if she's already dead.
2: Oh, I see one thing. I've got to get out of here and fast.
3: Police, Miss Morgan.
2: Just remember you're Laura Morgan. As long as they believe that, we can get away.
4: I had a report a man was seen coming up here.
0: Oh, yes. That was just a friend, Lieutenant. Oh, please, won't you come in?
4: Yeah, thanks.
0: This is Mr. Benson, Lieutenant.
4: Benson?
2: Jim Benson. Miss Morgan tells me she's been having some trouble, Lieutenant.
4: Yeah, quite a bit of trouble, Mr. Benson. Miss Morgan, I'm afraid I have to tell you there's more trouble.
0: What do you mean?
4: Well, it seems to be some question about your identity.
0: Did you say my identity?
4: Yeah, the doorman of this building. Come in, Brady. We can settle this right now.
2: Oh, this is ridiculous, Lieutenant. This is an invasion of privacy.
4: At the moment, Miss Morgan's life is hardly private. All right, what do you say, Brady? Is this Laura Morgan?
5: No. No, that's not Laura Morgan. No, sir.
4: Are you positive?
5: When you put me back on the door today, sir, I knew she wasn't Miss Morgan. She wore the same suit, and she even looks like her. But that walk, and the way she kept her face turned away, they made me think, sir. No, sir. This lady here isn't Laura Morgan.
0: What do you mean?
2: Laura,
0: I'm not
2: be
0: Laura
2: quiet,
0: Morgan.
2: Please.
0: Morgan.
2: Please.
0: Ready?
2: Anytime,
0: Jim.
2: Laura.
6: It's a pleasure.
0: Never heard of
4: her. Okay. All right, who are you, miss? Why are you impersonating Laura Morgan?
2: Don't say a thing, Laura. I'm calling my attorney.
4: And who are you, Mr. Benson? Did you set this woman up as a decoy so you could kill the real Laura Morgan? We haven't found her yet, but the police are dragging the river.
0: Jim.
4: All right, just stay where you are, all of you. I'll answer it. Hello?
7: Lieutenant Kelly?
4: Speaking.
7: This is Blaine.
4: Oh, yes, Captain.
7: Don't let that woman get away, Kelly. We'll be right over. Laura Morgan has been found and identified.

0: Oh, come on in, Captain.
1: This the woman, Kelly?
0: Well, this is the lady who says she's Laura Morgan, Captain.
1: It's very interesting. And the man?
2: I'm Jim Benson. May I ask what you're doing here before I call my attorney?
1: Certainly, Mr. Benson. I just came around to introduce Laura Morgan to Laura Morgan.
3: What?
1: Okay, Mac. Bring her in. Miss Morgan, meet the real Laura Morgan.
3: I don't understand, Jim. You said she was dead.
2: Laura, are you all right, Laura?
3: Yes, darling. But, Jim, my timing was off as usual. I guess I was at the wrong place at the wrong hour. I did just what you said Wednesday night, but they managed to find me.
4: Jim, you knew she was alive. You knew somebody wanted to kill her, and you made me take her place.
3: And you botched it. Just as you botched your marriage, Kay Benson.
4: Jim, you said you killed her. You said you wanted me. You said you
2: wanted me. Never mind what I said, Kay.
1: Now, that's a fast. We want to know exactly what you said, Mr. Benson.
4: God, you wanted me to be killed. You wanted me to be killed so you could marry her.
2: I begged you. I pleaded with you for a divorce, Kay.
1: And when she wouldn't give it to you, you set your wife up as a target for Laura Morgan's killer.
4: Oh, Jim, Jim, how could you?
1: Take him to headquarters, Kelly. This is really one for the books. A stand-in for murder.
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5: 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Heard in tonight's story were Claire Neeson, Ivor Francis, Bob Reddick, Tony Darnay, Bill Lipton, Jack Grimes, and Joseph Julian. 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
8: 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This episode of Suspense originally aired Thursday, October 19th, 1950, titled Wages of Sin.
9: 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Tonight, Autolite brings you The Wages of Sin, a suspense play starring Miss Barbara Stanwyck as Ruby Miller.
10: know her, Doric?
11: Yeah, Ruby Miller. Pretty good picture of her.
10: You know, this is her apartment. She's had it for 2 months.
11: What was he doing here?
10: You don't know. He was dead when we got here. Shut within the hour.
12: Hello, Captain. We've been working hard.
11: Hello, Frank. Who is he?
12: Driver's license says his name's David Madlock, age 42, this city.
11: Yeah, it is Madlock. Hard to recognize him with that kind of shooting. Keep going, Frank.
12: Desk clerk Frank DeMarco saw Madlock come through lobby about 9 o'clock, alone. He got it here a few minutes later.
11: What was Madlock doing here?
12: Don't know. DeMarco and the day clerk say they never saw him in the building before.
11: Mm-hmm. Who reported it?
12: Janitor. Heard the shots. Called downtown, saw nothing.
11: Madlock's got a wife.
12: I sent some boys out to pick her up.
11: Okay. Doc tells me this is Ruby Miller's apartment.
12: That's right. She rented it 2 months ago. Haven't located her yet.
11: Now the tabloids are going to make this look juicy. David Madlock slain in Beauty's apartment.
12: If I know those tabloids we got in this town, that'll be tame.
11: All right, let's find her and get her story. I want an all-points bulletin out for Ruby Miller right away. She finally got herself messed up in something too big to handle.
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2: I don't care who you are. Nobody gets in.
15: This is my apartment, Pinhead.
12: Hey, what's going on out here, Sergeant? Who's this?
15: Who are you? Hey, what's the idea of all these cops? You holding crime school in my apartment or something?
12: You're Ruby Miller?
15: Yeah, that's right.
12: Come on in.
15: Nice of you.
12: I was just starting out to look for you.
15: What's going on around here anyhow? I leave for a couple of hours and...
12: Yeah.
15: My rug!
12: His name is Frank Madlock. Interested?
15: What'd he bleed all over my rug for?
12: Come on, sister. The captain wants to see you.
15: Well, I want to see him. What kind of a police force do we have in this town? A lady can't go out for a drink without coming home to find... Get your hands off
12: me. Inside.
15: When I finish my judo course, I'm going to look you up.
11: Hello, Ruby.
15: Oh. Huh. I draw all the dreamy ones. I might have known it'd be you. Captain Salvador.
11: That's all, Frank.
15: Yeah, that's all, Frank.
11: Tell me about yourself, Ruby.
15: You losing your hair?
11: It's falling out worrying about you. The last time was 47. No visible means of support.
15: I didn't know we were going to talk about old times or I'd have cracked a bottle.
11: We aren't. Going to talk about that guy lying in there in front of your fireplace. Well?
15: They tell me his name is David Madlock.
11: You know that's his name. What's he doing in
15: here? How should I know? I never saw him my whole life.
11: How long have you been seeing him? What did you fight about? Ruby, you've had 4 arrests and 1 conviction in your time. You know we always get the answers.
15: Captain Doric Salvador, Carparoo. Huh. Been in the drugstore since 8:30. 15 people saw me drinking my malted milk while Junior in there must have been getting his brains blown out.
11: Do they all have
15: Every
11: names?
15: Every one of them. It was a bowling team on their way home. The loafers.
11: You're telling me that corpse is a man you never saw before in your life?
15: That's exactly what I am telling you. Your crew will find that out by poking into everything and everybody in town. They'll also find my alibis good and that your guesses are bad. If Madlock, or whatever his name is, staggers into my apartment while I'm out and somebody bumps him off, that's not my fault. And you nor any other single-headed cop is going to write it any different.
11: All right, Ruby. Let's go downtown.
15: Well, Doric, dream.
16: You booked me as a material witness as expected. After all, you had to take somebody downtown. The newspapers tossed a lot of type around. My picture was in every paper, every edition. But after 2 days, it died on the vine. I made 3 inches in the second section after that. Ruby Miller released for lack of evidence. The morning I got out... I'll wait while you blush. I wanted a bath more than anything else. All right, just a minute, I'm coming.
11: Hello, Ruby. I missed you before you left the station.
16: I'm tired of looking at cops, Captain.
11: This will only take a minute.
16: I'll time you myself.
11: Thanks. I just been out talking to Marie Madlock, Dave Madlock's widow. The way things happened, she still thinks that you and her husband were real palsy on the side. She hates the memory of him now.
16: Don't you ever give up.
11: I don't like to see a nice woman like Mrs. Madlock running around believing something that isn't true. My boys peeked under every rock in town before you were sprung, Ruby. They came up with 2 things that got you out. You were in the drugstore while Madlock was being killed, and you never knew the guy. I'm convinced of that.
16: My bath water is getting cold. So am I.
11: Look, Ruby, you moved in that apartment 2 months ago, paid $400 rent in advance. The same day, you deposited $1,000 at Freeman's National. You also bought $400 worth of clothes and trinkets.
16: I hit a horse.
11: Somebody gave you dough to play a part in this. Who?
16: We've gone all through this before.
11: Who, Ruby? A key to this apartment was found on Madlock's body. How'd he get that key?
16: I don't know, Captain. I just don't know. I should have my lock changed.
11: All right, Ruby, I'm leaving.
16: Sorry you didn't have any luck, Captain.
11: You know, whatever you get out of this, they'll take 20 times as much back from you, right down to your soul. Madlock's killing was top-drawer stuff with some big people involved. People who don't care anything about you because you were just background scenery. They might want to change at any time. Aren't you scared, Ruby?
16: You'll never see the day.
11: Okay. Grandissimo Bugliardo.
16: What does that mean?
11: You're a liar, Ruby.
16: Where did you get off thinking I was scared? What was there to be scared about? I held 3 aces in the deck and that was enough. At least to make a starting bid. When I looked out my window that night and saw 2 men in overcoats standing across the street from the apartment... I felt extra brave. I wasn't worried one bit. Hello?
17: Ruby Miller?
16: Yes.
17: What are you still doing in town?
16: I'm waiting for a phone call, but it's not from you.
17: You're asking for a doll. I'll be over.
16: Well, say hello to the 2 cops standing in front of my apartment house. Salvador's got them on me 24 hours a day.
17: Play it smart, doll. Get out of town while you got legs to walk on.
16: Listen, you thick-lipped creep. I want to talk to him, the big man, right away. And if I don't, I'll talk to the cops.
17: I just said how you better act, doll.
16: Sorry to disappoint you again, Doris, but I wasn't scared that time either. A spook call was always standard operating procedure for those kind of people. It let me down a little, though, having them think I was so square I wasn't expecting it. When I went to bed that night, I was dreaming of a new kind of life. And it started the next day with bells. Hello?
18: Miss Miller? My name is Victor Sheridan. I'm the attorney for the big man. And that's as close as you're going to get. Take it or leave it. My offices are in the Equity Building, suite 203. I'll expect you any time today.
16: Was the music I was waiting for, Doric. I'll expect you any time. And I made any time an hour later. Salvador's 2 shadows followed me when I left my apartment and went downtown. So I wasn't worried that anybody might interrupt my conversation with Sheridan and Carter, attorneys at law.
19: Call me Sheridan.
16: Sure.
19: My client asked me to speak to you.
16: Speak up.
19: All right. My client has been disturbed by your attitude.
16: Good for him.
19: He wonders why you haven't fulfilled your part of the bargain. After all, you've been well paid.
16: You call that money? A man I never saw before in my life came to me a couple of months ago and made the deal. $1,500. 2 months' rent on a nice apartment, and on a certain night I was to blow town, never come back.
19: You should have done it.
16: I saw a setup a mile off. How dumb do you think I am?
19: That is not the question, Miss Miller. How dumb do you think we are?
16: Dumb enough to know he needed a place to do a killing and someone with a rep like mine to throw the cops off. I know who he is, where he is, how he did it, and why he did it. Tell the client I want a payoff to keep quiet. Lots of payoff. Or I can tell a whole lot of cops something that will keep them absolutely spellbound.
19: I see.
16: Well?
19: Will this be enough to start with, Miss Miller?
16: $1,000? Look, Sonny, this is the major leagues. I want 10 to start with.
19: I haven't had much money in the office.
16: You can get it. There's a bank downstairs.
19: You're playing a very dangerous game, Miss Miller.
16: I've got built-in police protection at all times. All you have to worry about is coming through.
19: That protection may not last forever.
16: Let me worry about that.
19: Miss Miller, it's not up to me to decide the outcome of this affair, but somewhere, someplace, sometime, you'll be alone on a dark street. And I wouldn't want to say what might happen to you.
16: Well, don't you worry, Buster. I'm going to be burning money to keep all those dark streets bright. Now call the bank.

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0: And now, Autolite brings back to our Hollywood soundstage Miss Barbara Stanwyck in Elliot Lewis's production of The Wages of Sin, a tale well calculated to keep you in suspense.

0: Don't think those next few months weren't great, Captain Salvador. They were the last days of Pompeii with Christmas and a Polish wedding thrown in. I picked up my checks regularly from Victor Sheridan, and I spent them regularly on Ruby Miller. I never could understand why the two men you always had shadowing me didn't pick up Victor Sheridan. But why look a gift horse in the mouth? I was busy enough being the belle of the boulevard, the girl most likely to succeed. Clothes, all over the place. Money, any place there weren't clothes. Nightclubs, I was a bigger attraction than the chorus girl. Men, like flies in a sugar bowl. And don't think I ever got tired of it. Why, I even got tapped by the 400. Of course, I was sort of a late starter, but so were Broker's Tip and the Yankees. Let's see. There was Douglas Elwood Tisdale, who had the mink ranches. Clayton Dashiell, who made governors. Hamilton Moore, who was in shipping and polo. And Talbert G. Cooper, whose taste ran to women.
1: Ruby, I've known girls from Bombay to Hunter.
0: Well, don't tell me about them. I hear Kinsey's in town.
1: No, what I was going to say was that you're the most exciting of them all.
0: Oh, Coop, squash head. I don't come from Bombay or Hunter, so I don't have to follow the rules. Go get yourself some new material.
1: No, I mean it. Oh, if I were conning you, I'd do it in another place, not here.
0: Oh, cut it off. I came here for laughs. Say, who are those two people over by the window?
1: Don't you know? Really?
0: Look, stupid. Didn't you ever read anything but Noel Coward? If I knew who they were, I wouldn't have asked.
1: Well, come on. I'll introduce you. The distinguished-looking man lives on an inheritance, and the distinguished-looking woman lives on, memories, I guess.
2: Hello, Coop. Nice to see you.
1: Oh, hello, Clint. Marie. May I present Miss Ruby Miller, Mr. Clinton Fisher.
2: My pleasure.
0: How do you do, Mr. Fisher?
1: And Mrs. David Madlock.
0: Talk about your drama. That moment could have run 36 straight weeks at the Barrymore Theater. As you know, Captain, it was my first performance at trying to carry on idle chit-chat with the widow of a man found dead in my apartment. Must have been her first, too, because she excused herself and walked quickly away. The guy who staged the scene, Cooper the Coward, also took a powder.
2: By natural selection, I guess we're left alone, Miss Miller.
0: What's she complaining about? I wasn't found dead in his apartment.
2: Well, you couldn't exactly expect her to carry on tea time conversation with you.
0: Look, is she a friend of yours?
2: I know her.
0: Well, tell her the next husband she gets, keep him home. That means keeping him happy, if she isn't too chilled to find time. Now, if you'll excuse me, Mr. Fisher, I'll go have a drink.
2: Allow me to join you, Miss Miller.
0: Why?
2: Frankly, I like you.
0: If anybody tells you men over 50 don't have charm, put salt in her coffee. Clint Fisher was as charming as they made them. And the thought came to me that this was my chance to move from the phony money to the real stuff. And he was said to have more connections than the plumbing at the Waldorf. I intended someday to use them. And my chance came sooner than I thought.
3: Yes, ma'am.
0: Captain Dorek Salvador wants to see me.
3: You mean Lieutenant Salvador. He got a bust.
0: Good. He was too arrogant.
3: Third door on the left, lady.
0: Don't look so mad, Sergeant. Maybe if you work hard, you'll be busted, too, someday. Hello, Lieutenant.
4: Yeah. Sit down.
0: What did you do? Kick the mayor's mother?
4: No. The commissioner got a little mad because I didn't bring anybody in for David Madlock.
0: What did you call me down here for, a wake?
4: The commissioner's dropping the case.
0: What do you mean?
4: He called us off. Madlock will be under M in the file. I'll be on another case.
0: Yeah, but that means that I...
4: Starting tomorrow, where you go alone.
0: What is this? You pulling off my protection?
4: Ruby, we had those men on you to see if anybody made a move toward you, not for protection.
0: I got a right to protection.
4: You forfeited every right you had when you threw in with the wrong people. In my opinion, Ruby, you sold your soul for a fur muff and a filet mignon.
0: Don't talk to me like that, you lousy failure.
4: Shut up! I played your game long enough. This is the end. You don't even know what I'm talking about. You'll never know. All dames like you got is your sex. You wouldn't know a good piece of music if you heard it. You've never read anything longer than a menu in your life. You couldn't tell me two intelligent things about the history of the people you came from or the name of the man who wrote the Declaration of Independence. All you got is a 75-word vocabulary and 112 pounds of flesh that could have been put to better use in an animal.
0: You listen to me, flathead. Where do you get off telling me how worthless I am? Just because I went out and made myself a few bucks the hard way? Well, I took nerve and I've got it. It didn't take any to sit behind that desk and get demoted from captain to lieutenant. You picked your way of life yourself, and because everybody isn't like you, you can't stomach them. Your kind doesn't send your sons to college so they'll know a good piece of music when they hear it. You send them to learn how to make money. And you don't dress your daughters in the best clothes you can buy because they know who wrote the Constitution. You do it so they'll marry into money. You're cheaper on your level than I am on mine because you lie about what you really want, and I don't. I'm honest. I say what I want right out, and I get it.
5: Are you through?
0: No. Why did the commissioner call off the case?
5: It was costing too much.
0: I can smell a fix 20 miles off. You're going to set me up for a kill.
5: I'm not setting you up for anything. They called me off the case. That's all I know.
0: Yeah? Well, if the commissioner's been fixed, he can be unfixed. I know some pretty big people now.
5: I hope they can help you.
0: They will. Don't worry. I'll have my protection back. And while I'm at it, I think I'll have you busted down to sergeant. And I couldn't wait to do it to you. Clint Fisher was my boy. By then, I had him wrapped around my little finger. He knew the skeleton in everybody's closet, and I was going to make him rattle a few. I pulled out all the stops, and he had my hero printed all over him when he said he'd see what he could do. You cops who thought you had a corner on everything fracture me. I slipped on a negligee and cracked a bottle of champagne. And while I waited for my team to go into action... Hello?
6: Clint Fisher, Ruby.
0: Oh, Clint, darling. Oh, it's so nice to hear your voice.
6: And it's nice to hear yours, Ruby. Are you all right?
0: Oh, yes, of course. Don't worry about me.
6: Well, Ruby...
0: Everything's going to be fixed, Clint?
6: Not exactly. That's why I called you. I've tried everybody in town, and I hate to say this, but there's nothing I can do for you. Absolutely nothing.
0: Clint... You don't mean that.
6: I'm afraid, honey, you're on your own.
0: Don't tell me about men. I know more ways they can be cheap and lying, two-faced and vicious than you can count in a year. But Clint Fisher wasn't the only man in the world who could fix things. So I tried the rest of them, up and down the social register and through the money men and tycoons, and every one of them chickened out, every one of them. No, Ruby. Sorry, Ruby. Try someone else, Ruby. That's all I got. Don't tell me about men. Then I began to get scared. Scared right down through the little veins. I locked the door and pulled the shades and told the desk to let no one visit me. And I sat there all night. I didn't dare sleep. And half the next day, I was scared. But then I remembered. I still had an ace to play. Sheridan.
7: Yes, Ruby.
0: Well, what's the matter with you?
7: Nothing.
0: I came to make a deal. A deal, do you hear me?
7: Too late.
0: I won't spill. I'll never say a word. Not a single word to anyone. I'll even get out of town. What are you laughing about?
7: You. Trying to make a deal.
0: I got the greatest deal in the world. The greatest. You never heard anything like this. Listen. I don't even know who the client is. I don't know. I never knew, never. All I know is some creep I never saw before gave me a couple of $1,000 to use the apartment for a killing. I don't even know his name. He came and he was gone. That's all I know. Believe me. Sheridan! Oh.
7: Shot me. Shot me in the stomach.
0: Who?
7: The client. He killed Madlock because he wanted Mrs. Madlock. She found out last night. Committed suicide. He went crazy. Thought I told her. But after shooting, I said it was you. And you don't even know him.
0: Who is the client, Sheridan? He'll kill me. I've got to tell the police. Tell me, who is he? Oh, don't die. Don't die. Tell me. I ran out of that office as fast as I could make it. I didn't know where to go, what to do. I couldn't end up like Sheridan. I couldn't. Then I decided to go to my apartment, get my money and try to get out of town. I ran up the stairs, locked the door, and stood there trying to pull myself together. And I got an idea.
8: Salvatore.
0: Captain, listen to me. Listen carefully.
8: Who is it?
0: Ruby Miller. Now listen to me. The client's after me. I know he is.
8: The client?
0: The man who killed David Madlock. It's just the way you said. I take everything back I ever said to you. I'm sorry. Really, truly sorry.
8: I suppose you want protection.
0: Oh, yes. Please send somebody. Come yourself. Take care of me.
8: I'm in my apartment and I'm afraid to leave it.
9: Ruby, you're a great girl for deals. We had two men following you and three men following Sheridan. We didn't find out a thing. Tell me who this client is. We'll go out and pick him up.
8: Oh, that's just it. I don't know.
9: Now, Ruby.
8: I don't know. I really don't. It was all a bluff. They thought I knew, but I didn't. I don't know a thing. I played it for what I could get, and it worked.
9: Now, you don't expect me to believe
8: You've
9: that.
8: You've got to believe it. You've got to. I don't know who he is or where he's coming from, but I know I'll be killed.
9: You're lying, Ruby. When you're ready, tell me the truth. I'll give you what you want. Goodbye.
8: Don't hang up. Don't, please. I'll be killed.
10: I tried to get you back, but they said you'd left the office. I wanted to tell you about Dick Sheridan's death. That would have been proof. That's why I'm writing you this letter. You'll have to believe. I'm packed and I'm leaving town, and I don't ever want to come back. I'm mailing it from the airport. So long, Doric. I hope you have better luck finding the client than I did. Hello?
9: Hey, you all right? This is Salvador.
8: Oh, yes.
9: We just found Vic Sheridan. I'm sorry, Ruby. Sometimes my personal opinion of people gets in the way of my badge. We'll be over there in a couple of minutes.
8: Oh, thank you. Who is it?
11: Clint Fisher. Let me in.
8: Oh, Clint. Oh, Clint, I'm so glad you came. Nobody cared. Nobody would do anything.
11: Now, Ruby, you'll be all
8: Somebody's
11: right.
8: Somebody's after me. Clint, they'll get me. They will. Clint, what? What's that gun for?
11: For you, baby.
8: Oh, Clint, don't do anything. I'll scream.
11: That won't help. You can't outrun a bullet. You've had a free ride on me. I was perfectly willing to give you money when it meant something to avoid trouble. But now you're going to pay it all back.
8: I'll do anything in the world.
11: Don't close your eyes because it's going to hurt.
8: They'll get you, Clint. The police will get you.
11: I know, but I'll get it quick. You'll get it the hard way.
8: Oh, Clint, please don't. Oh. Hold me up.
11: How does it feel, Ruby? That's what you get for telling Mary Medlock I killed her husband. Mary was the one thing I wanted. I killed to get her, made it as sordid as possible. Girl's apartment and all, so she'd forget even his memory. And after all the dough I paid, you had to tell her.
8: I didn't tell her. I didn't even know who...
12: All right, you stand where you are. With your hands in the air.
11: Come and get...
13: Hey, will you look at that? They're lying on the same spot where Medlock was killed.
14: Yeah. The wages of sin.

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0: I am the Whistler, and I know many things, for I walk by night. I know many strange tales hidden in the hearts of men and women who have stepped into the shadows. 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
1: 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And now The Whistler's strange story, The Judas Face.
0: The movie star lay on the hospital bed, looking up at the white ceiling through narrow slits in the efficient mask of gauze and tape which covered her face. A million-dollar face, the trade papers had called it, with sparkling blue eyes, a delicate nose, and passionate full lips. Yes, in every sense of the word, the face of Sandra Dane was her fortune. Then, in 10 seconds, everything had changed. There was an afternoon horseback ride with Janet Blaisdell, her stand-in, a gust of wind, Janet's silk scarf in the horse's eyes, a terrified plunge, a fall, flying hooves all around her in blackness. Then a hospital smell. Quiet, efficient Dr. Rogers and his quiet, efficient staff. Janet and Gordon West, her producer, visiting her every afternoon. All of them kind and sympathetic. All of them knowing that the million-dollar face might be gone forever. That behind the mask of bandages was a question mark.
2: Well, don't sit there staring at me, Gordon, darling. The end of the world hasn't come, you know.
3: Oh, of course not, Sandy.
2: I hope not. Janet, dear, it wasn't your fault. The wind blew your scarf and...
3: That's what I keep telling her, Sandra. But you know how she is.
2: If you must feel sorry for someone, dear, how about poor Gordy? He's got $1 million tied up in the picture, and he can't shoot a lick until I get out of hock. Well, that's right, isn't it?
4: Sandy, dear, we've been wanting to
3: tell
4: you...
3: Please, Janet.
2: But what's going on?
3: Sandy, about the picture...
2: What about the picture?
3: You know how bankers are.
2: Bankers?
3: This accident of yours... I know you'll be all right, but so far as they're concerned, well...
2: What are you trying to tell me, Gordy?
4: You've got to understand, Sandy. The bankers insisted that Gordy test someone else for the part.
3: Of course, I thought of Janet first.
2: Janet? You're playing my part?
3: She didn't want to do it, Sandy. Neither did I, but there just wasn't anything else we could do about it.
2: Janet, playing my part.
4: Please don't feel badly about it, Sandy.
2: Feel badly? I think it's marvelous. It's so funny. My stand-in. It just doesn't happen. Oh, it's a wonderful break for you, dear. Wonderful.
3: Well, what did I tell you, Janet? I knew she'd understand. And you don't have to worry, Sandy. No matter how this plastic surgery turns out, there'll always be a job for you at my studio. You know that.
2: A job? But the operation's been successful. I'm sure of it. They told me there was no question.
3: Of course. You've been wonderful, darling. Now we've got to run along it. Oh, hello, Dr. Rogers.
5: Hello, everyone. Mind if I see the patient alone for a few minutes?
3: We were just leaving, Doctor. Chin up, Sandy.
4: Goodbye, dear, and good luck. We'll be seeing you.
5: You certainly have nice friends.
2: Yes, aren't they, Doctor?
5: Do you mean that?
2: Why not?
5: I happen to know, Miss Dane, that you believe Janet Blaisdell was responsible for your accident. That in a fit of jealousy over your career, she purposely whipped her scarf into the eyes of your horse.
2: Well, how can you say a thing like that?
5: I didn't say it first, Miss Dane. You did.
2: What do you mean?
5: While you were under the anesthetic. It happens frequently, you know. I'm bringing this up for a good reason, Miss Dane. In the event this operation doesn't come up to expectations, a thought like this preying on your mind can ruin your entire life.
2: I hired you as a plastic surgeon, Dr. Rogers, and not as a psychiatrist.
5: I'm sorry, Miss Dane. I simply felt that now, of all times, was the moment to bring it up.
2: Why?
5: I'm going to remove your bandages.
2: When?
5: Now. Steady now. You must remember that we've done the very best we could.
2: Please hurry, Doctor.
5: Just a second more. I can guarantee that the reconstruction will give you a normal appearance, but...
2: But what?
5: Whether or not you'll be able to resume your career, I don't know. Now, there you are.
2: A mirror. Give me a mirror.
5: Very well. Here.
2: That's not my face. It's not me.
5: I've tried to tell you, Miss...
2: Get out of here. Get out.
5: But Miss Dane...
2: Get out.
5: Very well.
2: $1 million face. That's a laugh. She did it. It was a plot. She blinded the horse. I'm dead. I might as well be dead. But she's not going to get away with it. I'll kill her.

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0: So the million-dollar face is a thing of the past, Sandra. And Janet Blaisdell, your pretty stand-in, is going to take your place in your picture. It was too much to take, wasn't it, Sandra? Janet in your place. Earnest, eager little Janet. The same girl who stood under the hot studio lights for endless minutes while cameras were focused and mic booms adjusted. The girl who took it for you while you sat in the cool shadows and watched. Yes, Sandra, it's more than you can swallow. But you're not raging anymore. There's only cool, calm hatred now and a plan to kill. So you go about it methodically. First, of course, there's the matter of the assistant producer's job Gordon West promised you.
1: Oh, you've been so wonderful, Gordy. It's all set then about the job?
2: Sure, Sandy. You're going to be my assistant on Janet's first picture. How's that?
1: It's perfect. Just perfect.

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So you go to work for Gordon West. And in a week or so, you decide to tackle step two. It seems that Janet's picture is a Western and will be shot on location. There are two possible sites, Hamilton Ranch or Felipe Mesa. And Gordon hasn't decided yet. Frank Reynolds, the chief...

0: It has to be Felipe Mesa, doesn't it, Sandra? You weren't bragging. You know it like a book. Its steep sides, the narrow, dangerous trail winding up the cliff to the top that they'll be bound to use for the chase sequence, with Janet plunging down it at a full gallop, the wall falling away sheer on her right for 300 feet. Yes, Sandra, Felipe Mesa is perfect. It has everything you need. 2 hours later, Frank comes out of Gordon's office.
1: Frank.
2: Yeah?
1: What did he decide?
2: You win, honey. Felipe Mesa.
0: So you're over the first hurdle, Sandra. And for the next 2 weeks, as the company prepares to leave for location, you think it through again and again, coolly taking your time, anticipating, preparing, concentrating on the climax that will come when Janet reins her horse at the top of the mesa, pauses a moment, and then starts down the trail.
3: Sandy?
1: Janet.
3: What's the matter, dear? Did I scare you?
1: No. No, Janet, I was just thinking.
3: I'm sorry. You look so funny smiling to yourself that way. I just dropped by to tell you we're leaving tomorrow. Start shooting Monday. Isn't it wonderful?
1: Of course, dear. I'm so thrilled for you.
3: And I'm so thankful to you, Sandy. All the help you've given me. You've been so good about everything.
1: Why, don't be silly, darling. We've got to make good, you know. You and I.
0: Yes, Sandra. You've got to make good. And everything is pointing in the right direction. You relax now and wait, smiling to yourself over Janet's enthusiasm on the trip to location during the preliminary shooting, controlling the anger inside you as Gordon West raves over her performance. It's still going to be your picture, isn't it, Sandra? And then at last the moment arrives, the day when the chase sequence is to be shot from the ream of the mesa. The weather has been blistering hot for the past week, and the company is restless as Gordon gives them last-minute instructions.
4: Quiet, please, quiet!
5: Now listen, everyone. I want to shoot this chase without a break in the action. Get it all in one unbroken sequence. Get that, Frank?
2: Okay, Gordy. Cameras are all set.
5: Now, you men who are the heavies, remember, when you're chasing Janet down that trail, don't crowd her. Look as though you're laying on the leather, but don't get too close. I don't want any accidents. Janet.
3: Right here, Gordy.
5: You're sure you've got the action all straight?
3: Of course. I stop for a minute at the top and then take the trail down the south face.
5: Come here a minute.
3: Yes, Gordy?
5: This is the last chance, honey. What about the double?
3: No.
5: Why?
3: Well, Sandy would never have used a double. Neither will I.
5: Well, she never did a trick like this. How do you know she wouldn't?
3: I know her pretty well. Oh, please, let's not go through it again.
5: Okay. By the way, where's Sandy?
3: Over there, sitting down. I'm afraid the heat's got her.
5: Oh. All right, you'd better get up there. What's the matter, Sandy?
1: Oh, I'm just a little dizzy, I guess. Afraid I'm not going to be much good to you today.
5: You're pretty hot at that. Maybe you'd better go back to the camp, huh?
1: I was hoping you'd suggest that.
5: Maybe I'd better send someone back there with you. Be alone, you know. Not a soul in the camp.
1: Oh, forget it. I'll be all right. Just lie down for a while.
5: Okay.
1: Oh, and Gordy.
5: Yeah?
1: Wish Janet a lot of luck for me. Will you?
5: Sure. All right, kids, let's go.

They've gone now, Sandra. Gordon's on top of the mesa to direct the action by phone. The cameramen and actors are in their places, and you're supposed to be alone in camp with a sick headache. You know the mesa, don't you, Sandra? No one sees you as you slip along the chaparral-covered slope at the foot of the mesa, up through the underbrush to the spot you found the first day of shooting, right next to the trail halfway to the top. A perfect spot, isn't it? A huge boulder on one side, greasewood and mesquite on the other. You crouch beside a strong steel stake you'd driven firmly into the earth the night before. Pick up the ends of a thin wire rope looped around a mesquite root on the other side of the trail. Invisible under the dust you scattered over it. You're ready now, waiting, listening, and then...

0: coming, Sandra. You tighten the rope. 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You're ready for her now.
1: So it was your picture after all, wasn't it, Sandra? The weeks of planning paid off. The moment the horse tripped, a flip of the cable loosened it from the mesquite root, and it's lost forever, along with a steel stake among the boulders at the bottom of the gorge. You're back in camp, lying down, of course, with your sick headache, when Gordon arrives with the news.
2: Dead. Dead. Oh, no, Gordy, no.
3: Take it easy, Sandy.
2: Oh, you're wrong, Gordy. She can't be dead. She's just a kid. Not Janet, no.

0: Yes, Sandra, that was an Academy Award performance. Even though you don't have the face to go with it anymore. It's all settled now. There was no question, just a few formalities, and an official statement by the coroner that Janet Blaisdell died as the result of an accidental fall from a horse. The weeks pass, and you go back to your job at Gordon's Side in Hollywood. Yes, it's settled. You did a perfect job. There's no evidence. And yet there's still a vague, uneasy feeling inside you, as if something was hanging over your head, ready to fall. Somehow you can't put your finger on it. At least until the day Frank Reynolds, the cameraman, takes you to lunch.
1: You know, Sandy, I think I told you once about the peculiar insight a guy gets after grinding a camera for 10 years.
2: What do you mean, Frank?
1: Well, it's funny. You can almost tell what a person's thinking. Just the way he holds his face. You know, I can spot hatred a mile away, for instance. Jealousy. The cold look of a...
2: Of what, Frank?
1: Of a murderer. Funny, isn't it?
2: It's interesting.
1: I can't hide it, you know. It's there in spite of them. It's odd. I thought I saw it in your face out on location that day. The day Janet died.
2: Yes, that is odd. It indicates that you're not infallible anyway.
1: It's, not there now, though.
2: Of course it isn't. Now, suppose...
1: Just a minute, Sandy. It isn't there now. There's something else.
2: What?
1: Fear. I want you to come over to my house tonight, Sandy.
2: No, I'm sorry, Frank.
1: I won't take no for an answer, Sandy. Be there at 8. There's something I want you to see.
0: You make an excuse. Tell them you're ill. Leave the office that afternoon. He's bluffing you, Sandra. You tell yourself again and again that Frank Reynolds is bluffing you. That there's no reason in the world for you to go to his house at 8 tonight. And 1,000 good reasons why you shouldn't. There's no proof, no evidence. Why should you fall for it? Of course not. So, at 7 o'clock, you decide definitely you're not going. And at 8 o'clock sharp, you're ringing his doorbell.
1: Hello, Sandy.
2: Hello, Frank.
1: Well, are you coming in?
2: I can only stay for a minute.
1: I won't be long. I began to think you weren't coming.
2: I came here for only one reason, Frank. To get to the bottom of that double talk at lunch today.
1: That's exactly why we're going downstairs. I've got a movie projector there. You know... Rally the folks around for a private showing once in a while. Now sit right down over there, Sandy. Screen's all set up.
2: Please, Frank, let's stop this nonsense. I told you I can only stay a few minutes. And... What's that revolver doing on your desk?
1: Revolver? Oh, that. I was cleaning it before dinner. Nice thing to have around. No telling what dangerous characters a man might meet in my business. But you're not a dangerous character, are you, Sandy? So I'll put it away for now. Let's look at the pictures, huh? I'm sure you're going to find them interesting, Sandra. You see, I took them myself the day of the chase sequence at Felipe Mesa.
2: Oh, the chase sequence.
1: That's right. The chase sequence. You remember that day, of course. The day Janet was murdered. The day Janet died. I'll turn out the lights here. Now start up the projector. There we are. I don't think you knew I was on a roving assignment that day, Sandra. I was using a portable camera with a telephoto lens. Managed to get some very unusual shots. Oh, here's a pan start of the chase.
0: Your brain
1: Take a look
0: is
1: at the mesa
0: spinning
1: there.
0: Like that projection machine.
1: A swell shot of Janet.
0: You know what's coming next, don't you, Sandra? Frank is gloating now over his telephoto lens. The one thing you forgot to figure on.
1: Now she starts.
0: Slowly you ease out of your chair in the dark toward the desk. Pull the drawer open. Grope for the revolver. Find it. Move quietly back to your chair. Hiding the gun under your purse on your lap.
1: Of course, Sandy. Every climax has to have a build-up. Telephoto lens is a wonderful thing, isn't it, Sandy? You'd swear you were 10 feet from her. Oh, Now we're getting somewhere. Here comes Janet down the steep pitch. Oh, look ahead of her. In that narrow gap on her left, in the greasewood there.
2: Oh.
1: Surprised, huh? That woman there, crouching next to the trail. Look what she has in her hand. A rope, isn't it? Now, here's a cutback to Janet galloping down the trail. She's almost opposite the woman now. Look. Look at the girl with the rope. Who does she look like, Sandy, huh? Who is it?
2: Stop it! Stop that machine!
1: Okay.
2: Turn on the light, Frank. Hurry up.
1: Right. There. Is that better?
2: All right, Frank. How much do you want for that film?
1: Why, Sandy. What are you...
2: I said how much, Frank.
1: Well, I didn't know you admired my camera work so much, Sandy.
2: Will you come to the point?
1: Well, of course, you've got to admit this is pretty unusual stuff. It comes high.
2: How much?
1: Well, I figure you've probably stashed away a couple of $100,000 in your time. Successful star, you know. $40,000 a picture.
2: $200,000?
1: Yeah. Yeah, suppose we say half of it. And you get the negatives.
2: What made you do this, Frank?
1: Well, I always was a guy for a fast buck. And there was something else, of course. Janet and I were going to be married when the picture was finished. Let's face it, Sandy, $100,000 is cheap.
2: Yes, I guess you're right. I can't afford to take a chance. There's only one way to make sure.
1: Hey, what are you doing?
2: Stay just right there, Frank. Right where you're standing.
1: Put down that gun, Sandy. You can't get away with murder again.
2: No.
1: Listen, Sandy. I'll destroy...

The Whistler will return in just a moment with the strange ending of tonight's story. Meantime, I have good news tonight for you Whistler fans who've been asking, will the Whistler follow the example of so many of the popular shows and go off the air for the summer? The answer, I'm happy to say, is no. In appreciation of your loyalty that has made the Whistler the West Coast's most popular radio show, Signal Oil Company and the thousands of friendly dealer-owned signal stations throughout the West who sponsor the Whistler will continue to broadcast this program without interruption throughout the summer. So for your Monday night radio entertainment, we of the cast hope you'll continue to make the Whistler a regular stop on your dial. And during the week, we also hope you'll stop by your Signal dealers and get acquainted with that great new Signal Premium Motor Oil, the new type lubricant containing 5 scientific compounds that actually keep motors 6 times cleaner, reduce cylinder wear 1/3. It's today's finest recipe for a sweeter running motor, Signal Premium Motor Oil. And now, back to the Whistler.

0: It was the only way out, wasn't it, Sandra? It was all there on the film, everything. Absolute ironclad proof. And you were smart enough to realize you could never end it by paying him off. The black, blinding hatred for him closed in as you gripped the gun tight and pulled the trigger once, then twice more, and then...
1: Sandy, you poor, stupid little...
2: Frank! I shot you, Frank. Why don't you...
1: They're all gone now, honey. Better let me have the gun.
2: Get away from me, Frank!
1: Give me that gun. That's it? You're a cold-blooded killer, aren't you, Sandy? But you're at the end of your rope now.
2: What is it? I don't understand.
1: The gun was loaded with blanks, darling. All right, gentlemen, you can come in now. Looks like the scene's over.
3: All right, Frank. Come on, Dr. Rogers. Officer?
2: Gordon, what are you...
4: The required number of witnesses, Sandy. Are you satisfied, officer?
5: I don't think there'll be any question.
1: I might as well tell you, Sandy. We faked that film.
2: What? You mean there was no...
4: There was nothing. Except a healthy suspicion on the part of Dr. Rogers that you murdered Janet Blaisdell. Seems you talked rather freely while you were under the anesthetic some time ago. He insisted we examine the point on the Mesa Trail where Janet fell. All we could find was a hole on the left-hand side of the trail, as if a stake had been driven there. So we made a long guess and shot the scene with a stock actress made up to look like you, just to see what you'd have to say. Isn't that right, Doctor?
6: Yes, of course. There was nothing to go on, except what you said under anesthesia while I was working on your face.
1: Interesting, isn't it, Sandra? The one thing in the world you treasured most, the thing you killed for, gave you away. Your million-dollar face.

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That whistle is your signal for the Signal Oil program, The Whistler. 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

0: You're listening to The Whistler Hour on ABN, the Antioch Broadcasting Network. From the ABN Reel-to-Reel Library, the episode of The Whistler you just heard was first broadcast Monday, June 3rd, 1946, 80 years ago today. Its title, The Judas Face. This episode of The Whistler originally aired Saturday, June 27th, 1942, titled Notes in the Night.
1: Have you heard The Whistler?

0: I'm the Whistler.
1: I must kill Henry. I must kill Henry.
0: That was Ambrose Brent, official of an airplane plant. He found strange notes in the night.
2: You better get away, Ambrose. Take a good long rest. The sooner the better.
0: That was Henry Pierce, Ambrose's partner. He was growing fearful of Ambrose.
3: Get this prescription filled, Ambrose. It'll make you sleep. And you'd better get away.
0: And that was Ambrose's friend, Dr. Fenwick. And this is Ambrose's wife, Doris.
4: What's happened, Ambrose? Look at me. What have you done?
5: Another Saturday night, and again CBS presents The Whistler.
0: And I, the Whistler, know many things, for I walk by night. I know many strange tales, many secrets hidden in the hearts of men and women who stepped into the shadows. I know the nameless terrors of which they dare not speak. And so I tell you tonight the strange story of Notes in the Night. A storm rages wildly over the countryside. Beyond that long row of trees stands a lonely house half hidden in the darkness of the night. Not a single light appears from any of its many windows. But up there in that room with the large window, a man stirs fretfully in his sleep. The man is Ambrose Brent, an official of an airplane plant. But it's not the storm that stirs his uneasy slumber. It's something else, something far more sinister, something that has happened many times in the past few weeks. Now he stirs again, moans loudly, and suddenly sits bolt upright in his huge bed.
1: Who's there? Who's there, I say? It's funny. I have sworn I heard something. I swear I felt someone in the room.
0: Turn on the lamp, Ambrose. You'll see.
1: I can't imagine what's happening to me. It's just nerves, I guess. It's just... Good Lord. Another note. Another one. I must kill Henry. I must kill Henry. That's the third note this week in my own handwriting. I've got to do something. I've got to tell someone. Henry's my best friend. Oh, it's nerves. I know. I'll call Dr. Fenwick. Doc will know what's wrong. A Fairchild 1834W. Yes.
6: Hello?
1: Is Dr. Fenwick in?
6: No, Dr. Fenwick isn't in. He can be reached at Walnut 2380.
1: Walnut 2380? That's Henry Pierce's number. I can't go there. If there's anything to this, I must stay away from Henry. I've got to see Doc Fenwick. Wait till morning.

0: Ambrose, sit down. What's wrong?
1: Doc, I've got to talk with you.
0: Oh, of course, Ambrose. Why not? What's up?
1: Something's wrong with me. Terribly wrong.
0: Oh, yeah?
1: Read this note.
0: Note? Hmm. I must kill Henry. Henry? I must kill Henry? I don't get it. What is this to do with your trouble?
1: I wrote it.
0: You did? Well, really? And why did you write it?
1: I don't know. I don't remember writing it, but I know it's in my own writing. And that's it.
0: Who's Henry?
1: Henry Pierce. Who else?
0: Have you been drinking, Ambrose?
1: Not a drop, I swear.
0: Well, look, old boy, you'd best sit down. Ah, that's better. Now, when did you write this?
1: I don't know. I found six notes just like that.
0: Six? Where?
1: On the nightstand beside my bed.
0: Are you sure it's your writing?
1: Well, doesn't it look like it?
0: Yeah, certainly does. Tell me, how many hours have you been putting in at the plant lately?
1: Oh, too many.
0: I'd better give you a thorough going over, Ambrose.
1: But why should I write such notes?
0: I don't know. Mind plays queer tricks on us sometimes under undue strain. Better slow down. That's my best prescription. Take it easy. Get out of town as soon as possible.
1: Yes. Yes, I guess you're right.
0: And I'll give you something for your nerves.
1: Thanks. Doctor, you don't think I'm losing my mind, do you?
0: No, Ambrose. You're just terribly upset. Oh? Ah, yeah. Here's your prescription. You better get it filled tonight.
1: Thanks. I'll leave Saturday. You don't think there's anything wrong with me? Mentally, I mean.
0: If you're in town after Saturday night, I'll drag you out with my own two hands.
1: Good night, Doc.
0: Good night, Ambrose. Sleep tight. And don't think about anything.

0: Why don't you take a little vacation?
1: What do you mean, Henry? Have you been talking to Doc Fenwick?
0: Fenwick?
1: Of course you have. He told you all about it.
0: About what?
1: I feel better than I've felt in years. I'm in excellent condition. Do you hear?
0: Certainly I hear. What's wrong with you, Ambrose?
1: Nothing.
0: If you act like this, I'll be forced to agree with Doc Fenwick.
1: What has he said?
0: He just said you were overworked.
1: Well, he doesn't know everything.
0: Ambrose, you'll please me very much if you'll take a little vacation.
1: Did Doc Fenwick tell you what was bothering me?
0: Yes, he did, Ambrose, and I think you'd better get away as soon as possible. Oh, I'm sorry, Ambrose, but don't worry. Everything will be all right.
1: Then you're not worried? You're not upset about it?
0: Certainly not. Why should I be?
1: Please believe me, Henry, I wouldn't do such a thing. I've never even thought of such a thing. I'd kill myself first. You do believe me, don't you?
0: Huh? Why, of course I do, of course.
1: I wouldn't kill you. I have no reason.
0: Shall I drive you home, Ambrose?
1: No. No, I'll get home. I'd better leave tomorrow, hadn't I? I'll go up to my place in the mountains. There's no one there. My wife has gone to Palm Beach.
0: Yes, Ambrose. You better leave tomorrow.
1: Yes. Doris will be back from Palm Beach in 3 weeks.
0: That'll be long enough. I'm sure you'll find things different when you return. Quite different.
1: Good night, Henry.
0: Goodbye, Ambrose. Sleep tight and don't think about anything.
2: Ambrose goes home and to bed. The clock ticks off the eerie hours. The clock chimes two. And suddenly Ambrose stirs fretfully in his slumber. He wakes and again sits up staring into the inky blackness of his silent room. Turn on the light, Ambrose. Turn on the light.
1: Who is it? Who's there? Another one. I must kill Henry. Jameson! Jameson! I've got to get hold of myself. This is ridiculous. Jameson! I'm losing my mind. I must be.
3: Did you call me, sir?
1: Yes. Yes, I called you.
3: I thought I heard a scream.
1: A scream? No, I... What time is it?
3: It's long after midnight, sir. It's 2 o'clock.
1: 2 o'clock? Oh, pack my bag. Order my plane to be ready in 30 minutes.
3: Where are you going, sir?
1: It doesn't matter.
3: Yes, sir.
1: I've got to get away. I've got to. 2:15. I must get away. I must. I'm mad. I must be. Jameson! Jameson!
3: The car is at the door, sir.
1: Then come on with the bag.
3: Where are you going, sir?
1: I don't know where I'm going, Jameson. Understand?
3: Yes, sir. I understand.
1: Good night, Jameson.
3: Goodbye, sir.

0: Yes? Yes? Who is it? What do you want? Come in. Ambrose, is that you? What on earth are you doing here at 2:30 in the morning? What's wrong? I say, what's wrong with you?
1: I must kill Henry. I must kill Henry.
0: Ambrose, put up that gun. No, no, don't, Ambrose. Don't.
1: I must kill Henry.
0: Don't, you're mad. Don't come near me. Don't. Ambrose.

0: Operator. Operator. I want Dr. Fenwick in New York. Fairchild, 1834W. Please. It's Dr. Fenwick's residence. Make it person to person. This is Crestline 142. I've got to talk to someone. I've got to. I can't stand this silence. This being alone. Hello? Oh. I see. No, never mind. I'll call tomorrow.
1: Put up your hands. Don't move.
0: Doris.
1: Ambrose.
0: What on earth? What are you doing here?
1: Quiet. What are you doing here?
0: I thought you were in Palm Beach. What are you doing up here in the mountains?
1: I changed my mind. I decided to come up here.
0: Why didn't you let me know?
1: I didn't think about it. I was going to phone you in the morning. Well, how did you find time to get away from the plant? I thought you were too busy to eat.
0: Well, I decided I needed to rest, so I...
1: It's an early hour to arrive. 5 a.m.
0: Is it? Well, you see, it occurred to me on the spur of the moment. I flew up. Well, what are you staring at?
1: I'm not staring, Ambrose. What's wrong? What's happened?
0: Nothing. I came up here because...
1: Because what? What are you talking about, Ambrose? Are you ill?
0: Yes. Yes, that's it. I'm ill, very ill. Yes. Get the doctor.
1: What doctor? There's no doctor near here.
0: Get Dr. Fenwick. He knows.
1: Dr. Fenwick?
0: He's the only one who knows. Except Henry.
1: Are you out of your mind?
0: No, I'm not. Do you hear? It's a lie, a lie. I'm not crazy. I won't be crazy. Oh, Doris, what's happened to me? What's happened? Oh, poor Henry.
1: Ambrose, look at me. What have you done? What have you done?
0: Let me alone. I'm going to bed. I want to get some sleep.

0: done nothing. Nothing.
1: What's that? Wake up, Doris.
2: What? Hmm?
1: That noise.
2: I didn't hear it.
1: Oh, I did. Hear it? There it is again. There's someone coming there. They are at the door.
2: There's no one.
1: You see? I'm not here. I haven't been here. You don't know where I am. Do you understand?
2: Yes, I understand.
1: Doc. Doc, it's you.
3: Oh. Hello, Doris.
2: Hello, Doctor.
1: Did you get my call? You did, didn't you?
3: Now, Ambrose, take it easy. Everything's going to be all right. Don't get excited.
1: All right? What do you mean?
3: You've got a 50-to-1 chance to pull out of this.
1: Pull out?
3: Certainly. I know you're mentally upset. You have been for weeks. I'll swear to that. I have records. I'll appear on your side. You'll get out of it.
1: Out of it? Out of what?
3: You're not a killer.
2: Killer?
1: What did you say? What did you say?
3: I said you weren't a killer. I understand your case perfectly.
1: Henry is dead?
3: Yes. I'm sorry to say Henry is dead. He died about 2:30 in the morning, as closely as can be determined. From all indications, the police think he committed suicide.
1: But he didn't. He didn't. You know he didn't.
3: He may have.
1: Then why did you come here?
3: I thought this is where you'd come, and I was right.
2: What does this mean, Doctor?
1: It means that if Henry's dead, I killed him. I must have.
2: Must have? Are you positive?
1: Yes, who else could it be? I've written notes to myself for weeks. This doc knows. He knows all about it.
2: Do you?
3: Yes, but I didn't think it would come to this.
2: But why did you do such a thing? He was your best friend.
1: I know it. He's dead. I must have done it.
2: But why did you do it?
1: I don't know.
3: No, please. Don't upset. He wasn't responsible.
1: I am responsible. I did it. And I'm going back.
3: No, Ambrose. Stay here till I send for you. I'll have a talk with you.
1: No. I'm going back this morning.
2: I can't believe such a thing.
1: Doris, why do you look at me like that? Please. I don't know why I did it. Oh, Doris, don't you believe me.
2: I don't know. I don't know.
1: Tell her, Doc. Tell her.
3: Tell her what?
1: Tell her the truth. Tell her I didn't do it for a reason. Explain to her how it was. You know how it happened. Go on, tell her. Tell her.
3: Come now, old boy. This is not helping you.
1: What'll they do with me?
3: Why? Now, look, it's early yet. It's 9:00. You'd better try to get some sleep in this afternoon. I'll take you back to the city and make arrangements for you to go someplace where you can have a nice rest.
1: Kind of a place.
3: Why, rest home? I know a nice, quiet place.
1: You don't mean a rest home. I know what you're thinking. You mean an asylum. You think I'm insane, both of you.
3: Now, Ambrose.
1: Well, why don't you say it?
3: Ambrose, if you don't control yourself, something will happen to you.
1: I won't go to an asylum. Do you hear? Do you hear me?
3: Stop it.
1: I won't stop it. You don't care about me. You're both cold and heartless. You want me to be locked up, both of you!
2: Ambrose, please! Please, calm down.
3: Keep away from him, Doris.
1: See? Keep away from him. He's a dangerous lunatic. A killer.
3: You don't calm down. I'll have to use force.
1: You try it. You just try it. I'm going out that door, and don't you try to stop me.
3: You run away like this, you stamp yourself as a hopeless lunatic. They'll find you.
1: They won't find me, and I won't be locked up!
2: Ambrose, please!
1: No, I'll kill myself first!
3: You're a fool, Ambrose! A mad fool!

0: Now you've done it, Ambrose. 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You're a fugitive now. They'll throw out a dragnet. You'll have to run and hide and sneak, afraid of every shadow. You'll have to run, Ambrose. Hide and sneak and run for the rest of your days. Ambrose Brent, fugitive. Ambrose Brent, 5'8".
1: 150 pounds.
0: Brown hair.
1: Blue eyes.
0: Wanted for murder.
2: Murderer. 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
0: Hurry, Ambrose, hurry. More gas. Step on it. A sign, Ambrose, and a red flag swinging in the road. Two men in black rubber coats. Too late to turn around now.
3: What's your hurry, mister? Driving pretty fast for a storm like this, ain't you?
4: Who are you? What do you want?
5: State police.
4: What are you stopping me for?
3: We're stopping everybody.
4: Why?
6: We're looking for someone.
4: Looking for someone? Who?
3: A fugitive.
4: A murderer?
6: We didn't say what he'd done.
3: Let's have a look at your driver's license.
4: Driver's license? Why, that's funny. I must have...
6: Left it in your other suit, huh?
3: Step out. Let's have a look at you.
6: Hey! Hey, you! Come back here! Oh, what's eating him? He must be nuts. Well, I could have plugged him, but I just shot in the air.
3: Just as well. He wasn't Mike Coretti. Mike could make two of him.
0: Know where you are now? Recognize this room? That's right. It's the room of death, where Henry was murdered the night before. His body has been removed, but the pad on his desk is still there, smeared with a large brown stain. There are five people in the room: Dr. Fenwick and Doris Brent, Jameson the Brent's butler, Inspector Fields, and Carnes of the District Attorney's Office. The inspector is speaking.
7: District Attorney Carnes had an appointment with Henry Pierce. It was he who discovered the body this morning. Pierce had been dead about 7 hours. Right, Mr. Carnes?
8: That's right, Inspector Fields.
7: We attempted to reach Mr. Brent and were told by Jameson, the butler, that he'd left town at 2 a.m. He told us about the place in the mountains, and there we reached you, Mrs. Brent.
8: You've no idea where your husband is, Mrs. Brent?
9: Not the slightest.
7: The butler said you had gone to Palm Beach.
9: Yes, I started for Palm Beach, but I changed my mind and went to the mountains.
8: And your husband came there last night?
9: Yes, it was about 5 a.m.
10: About 9:00. I flew up to the cabin, got there a few minutes before 9.
8: Why did you go there, Doctor?
10: Well, I advised Ambrose to take a rest. He's been working too hard and was heading for a nervous breakdown. When I learned of Henry's death, I went to tell him about it.
8: Doctor, you visited Henry Pierce here last evening.
10: I did. He phoned me to come over. I got here about 11. He'd made a new will and wanted me to witness it and asked if I would serve as executor. I read it and signed it.
8: I see. In whose favor was the will drawn?
10: Well, the old will left everything to Ambrose. Henry had no living relative. But because of Ambrose's mental condition, he decided to leave everything to Doris, Mrs. Brent.
8: That's correct. I found the will on the desk.
7: Was Ambrose Brent your patient?
10: Yes, of course.
8: What was his trouble?
10: Too much work. He had a great responsibility.
7: Did you think he was losing his mind?
10: No.
8: Did he think so?
10: Well, he was terribly upset. He'd been having hallucinations.
8: Doctor, when was the last time you saw him prior to finding him in the mountains?
10: The evening before Henry died. I wrote him a prescription.
8: Mm-hmm. And where did you go after you left Henry Pierce last night?
10: I told my servants that I was going out of town for a holiday, but it was storming so when I left Henry that I decided to stay at my club.
8: Mrs. Brent, did your husband and Mr. Pierce ever quarrel?
9: Not to my knowledge. They were the best of friends.
8: I see. Have you told us all you know, Dr. Fenby?
10: No.
8: Then I think you should. What was it that bothered Ambrose Brent?
10: Well, he said he had been writing himself notes. They were all alike, in his own handwriting, and all said the same thing. I must kill Henry.
9: I didn't know this.
10: Certainly not. That was the patient's private business. I thought that if I could get him away for a rest, he'd pull out of it.
7: There you are, Carnes. Must have been on his mind.
8: Yes, but what's the motive?
10: An unbalanced mind doesn't always need a motive.
7: Then you think Ambrose did it?
10: He loved Henry like a brother. If he did it, he was completely out of his mind. Believe me.
9: Ambrose!
10: What? Well, thank heaven you finally came to your senses.
1: Come in, Mr. Brent.
5: I suppose you want to see me?
7: I'm Inspector Fields, Police Department. This is Mr. Carnes of the District Attorney's Office.
5: Yes, I know Mr. Carnes.
8: I thought you'd gone on a little vacation, Mr. Brent.
5: I had gone, but not on a vacation.
8: Mr. Pierce told me you'd gone for a couple of weeks.
5: I was going on a vacation, but something changed my mind.
8: Oh? What was that?
5: You know. You know why I've come back. Henry's dead, and I killed him.
8: When did you kill him?
5: I don't know. Must have been last night.
8: Why did you do it?
5: I wish I knew. I recall neither the crime nor the motive. But I'm sure I did it.
8: Why are you so sure you did it?
5: Because of these notes, six of them. I've been writing notes to myself for weeks. Read them.
8: Are they in your own handwriting?
5: Certainly. But I don't remember writing a one. I must have some form of amnesia.
8: Hmm?
5: When I heard Henry was dead, I tried to run away. I couldn't stand the thought of an asylum, but the faster I ran, the more I hated myself, so I came back to get it over with. It's a great relief.
8: I don't know, Mr. Brent. Compose yourself. Mr. Brent, did you know that Henry Pierce made a new will last night, leaving his estate to your wife?
5: What? Why should he do that?
8: Well, perhaps he was worried about you.
5: Of course. Why shouldn't he be? He knew I was acting strangely.
8: Take a look at this will. Is that Henry's signature?
5: Certainly.
8: You're sure it isn't your writing?
5: It is not. I couldn't copy his signature if I tried. It's just a bunch of scrawls.
8: Mm-hmm. Oh, Mr. Brent, take this pad and write on it, I must kill Henry.
5: Please, isn't that being a bit brutal?
7: Go ahead, write it.
8: There you are. Good. Now write the date on it.
5: They weren't dated.
8: Well, write it anyway. Write the date in numerals. Don't name the month.
5: There it is.
8: Thank you. Now, you write the same, Mrs. Brent.
9: There.
8: Hey. Now you, Dr. Fenwick.
10: There you are.
8: Mm-hmm. Well, the notes you got were certainly in your own handwriting, Mr. Brent.
5: I told you that. Why waste so much time? I came back to get it over with. I'm tired.
8: There. You need some sleep, old man. You'll feel better after you had a nap.
5: I can't sleep. I haven't slept for days.
10: You should have. You've been taking that medicine I gave you.
5: I didn't get it. I didn't want to sleep. I just wanted to get away. Here's the prescription still in my pocket.
8: Prescription? May I see it, please? Thank you. Hmm. What is this medicine, doctor?
10: It's intended to induce sleep. But he's so stubborn, he wouldn't take it. If he had, this wouldn't have happened.
8: Huh? Inspector, take a look at this note written just now by Mr. Brent.
7: I must kill Henry.
8: And the date?
7: 5-14-42.
8: May the 14th, 1942. Now, Mrs. Brent's note.
7: I must kill Henry. 5-14-42. The same.
8: Mm-hmm. And now, Dr. Fenwick's.
7: I must kill Henry. 14-5-42.
8: Now read the date on the will.
7: 14-5-42. What does that mean? There aren't 14 months.
8: And now look at the date on this prescription.
7: 14-5-42. Well, I'll be darned. What does it mean?
8: It means that Dr. Fenwick was educated in Europe, where they indicate the day of the month first, then the month. The 14th day of the fifth month.
10: What? Are you crazy? Are you accusing me of this?
8: It means that the doctor, not Henry, wrote this will, and if he wrote the will, he must have killed Henry Pierce. And if he killed Henry, he must have had a motive. And I've guessed that motive.
10: Are you out of your mind? What motive would I have?
8: You also wrote those notes and left them for Ambrose to find. You're an expert at handwriting, Dr. Fenwick. You figured that Ambrose would be declared insane. And Henry's, as well as Ambrose's property, would go to Doris with you as executor in complete control.
10: I don't believe it.
8: Ridiculous. And this is what I hate to say at this moment, but I think it's true. Dr. Fenwick, tell him about you and Mrs. Brent.
5: That's a lie.
8: Tell him, Doc. That's what's back of the whole thing. You're stuck. You might as well tell him. All right.
10: All right, I wrote the will. I wrote the notes. I am in love with Doris. I have been for years. She was in love with me.
5: Doris.
9: I'm sorry, Anne.
10: But she had nothing to do with Henry's death. Not a thing. I came here that night disguised as Ambrose. Henry didn't hear my voice. I only whispered. He thought it was you. That's all. Sorry, Doris.
5: Stop him!
8: Good Lord. Well, the doctor is dead.
0: The doctor's dead, yes. But that's not all, not quite. There's something troubling the inspector and you, Ambrose, and you too, Doris. How was it that Mr. Carnes first got wise to the doctor? How did the doctor slip up? How did he show his hand? I know. And so does District Attorney Carnes. Go ahead, Mr. Carnes. Tell us.
5: Well, the doctor said he had gone to the cabin to tell Ambrose of Henry's death. He arrived at the cabin at 9 a.m. I didn't discover the body till 10 a.m. and gave strict orders that it was not to be announced until we'd inspected everything thoroughly. Therefore, the only way the doctor could have known about the murder was to have been present when it happened.
0: So you see, the doctor didn't go to the cabin to inform Ambrose. He went there to meet Doris. And when he was surprised by Ambrose, he used the death of Henry as an excuse for his coming.

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2: This is Orson Welles, speaking from London. The Black Museum. Here in the grim stone structure on the Thames, which houses Scotland Yard, is a warehouse of homicide. A warehouse where everyday objects, a phonograph record, a desk pad, a flashlight, all are touched by murder. And here is a leather bag. That's a familiar object. A doctor carries a bag like this, or a bank messenger, or a payroll clerk. Neat, compact, light. Not the kind of thing to carry the weight of death.
3: You know, Sergeant, I like to think of all our cases as wrapped up neatly in a bag, like this.
4: One package. I know what you mean, Inspector.
3: This case now, it should have been open and shut. Like that.
2: Today, that leather bag can be seen in the Black Museum.
0: From the annals of the Criminal Investigation Department of the London Police, we bring you the dramatic stories of the crimes recorded by the objects in Scotland Yard's Gallery of Death, the Black Museum.

0: Black Museum, Scotland Yard's mausoleum of murder. It's by now a familiar place, at least to me. The vaulted ceiling with its sinister shadows, the stone floor, the endless shelves, the wooden cabinets. All familiar. All dedicated to the memory of murder. Here lies death. Dormant now. Silent. But still death. Mysterious, though carefully identified by the plain white labels. Repelling, though fascinating. The means to murder, arranged on exhibition. It's a symbol. Created with skill for the rhythm of dancing and sound of revelry. One fingerprint on this spun brass, and from it, the web was spun which brought a killer to his just and proper end. A revolver designed for death. Have you ever heard of Russian roulette or death by chance? And there was no chance in the game where this revolver was used. The victim was picked. The murder was deliberate. Ah, a leather bag. Part of a puzzle. A jigsaw puzzle involving life and death and greed, which is never quite completed. A puzzle which began in the railroad yard at Alnmouth in the coal district around Newcastle.
1: You'll get used to this way of doing things after a bit, Jimmy.
2: I like the work, Bill. Yardman and all. Only I keep wondering where the trains come from and where they're going.
1: You'll get over that, my boy, when you're coupled and uncoupled as many cars as I have. It'll be just routine. Train comes into the yard, like this one. Climb aboard, check the carriages, each compartment, like we're doing now. Then break it up, reassemble, have it on its way again. Here now. What's all this?
2: Looks like paint to me.
1: Somebody spilled something on the carpet. Left for it, ever it is, under the seat here. Yeah. Ain't that pretty? Have a look, Jimmy.
2: It's a man. Dead. I've seen enough dead ones in the war to know about that.
1: This is where the police... murdered. Sure enough.
2: His hat's here.
1: Don't touch anything. This is for the police, like I said.
0: The elder yardsman left his helper on guard and found his way to the nearest call box. Shortly after, uniformed constables took over, and within minutes, Inspector Hunt and Sergeant Lewis were on the spot.
3: Broken spectacles, Inspector, and the man's hat. Name, Warren King on the band.
4: Any other identification?
3: Pass to the premises of the Bannister Colliery.
4: Work for the mine company.
3: And a return ticket to Newcastle.
4: Yes, he won't be needing that with five bullet holes in his head. Well, nothing else here, but we'd better broadcast the information we have on him. Someone on the train may have seen him with someone else. Usual routine, sir.
0: The steady, inexorable routine of the police. Notify the employer, the next of kin. Advise the newspapers and the BBC. Request information.
5: But on the 9 o'clock news broadcast, Inspector, and I have a bit of information which may be of value.
4: Oh, what is it, Mr. Rowley?
5: I saw King with another man in the station at Newcastle yesterday morning.
4: You're certain it was Warren King?
5: I've known him for years. Not well, but well enough to have seen him socially occasionally. I saw him with his little leather bag just as we went through the gate for the Alnmouth train.
4: Leather bag?
5: Why, yes. Friday's payday at the Bannister mine. King was payroll clerk. He always drew the cash to pay off the men and took it down to Alnmouth himself.
4: Oh, and the man with him. Did you get a good look?
5: No one I knew, but I did have a good look at him. On the tall side. Brown suit, blondish hair, quite well built. I should judge he was about 35 years old, weighs about 180 pounds.
4: You got that description taken down, Sergeant?
3: Yes, sir.
4: Good. We'll have an all-station alarm on him and broadcast the description. It can't hurt at this stage of the game. Mr. Olney, would you...
0: Another step in the routine, another broadcast description. Wanted for questioning concerning the shooting on the Newcastle Alnmouth local. Now, of course, the rumors came in.
6: I saw him. On a bus it was. The exact description, even the brown suit. And he looked guilty, if you ask me.
7: In a pub it was, on High Street, talking to the bartender. Flashing a roll the size of your fist. I'd know him again in a minute.
8: He was sitting across from me on the train, right in the same compartment. Me in the same compartment, that close to a murderer.
0: Of course, none of them had the right man. One person had a real lead, though. A woman friend of Warren King's.
9: I'd seen Warren occasionally. Nothing important, just platonic. But he did take me out, and I came to know some of his friends.
4: Maybe you have their names, please, miss?
9: As far as I know them. Fred Olney was one.
4: Yes, he's been in to see us.
9: Oh? Then there was Larry Jones and Joe Evans. He's the important one.
4: Why, especially?
9: Because he fits the description perfectly. Snappy dresser. Played the ponies, too, I think.
4: Oh, did he?
9: Yes, he offered to put down a pound or two for me occasionally.
4: Then you have his address?
9: Yes, I have. It's over Waddington Way.
0: Sergeant Lewis drove over to the address mentioned for one Joseph Evans. It was a polite inquiry.
3: Is there a Joseph Evans lives here?
10: Why, yes, sir. Second floor front. You can go up. He's at home.
0: The sergeant climbed the stairs. All the usual questions came to mind. Was this another wild goose chase? How will this Evans behave? Need I expect trouble? The sergeant knocked on the door of the second floor front.
11: Yes?
3: Mr. Evans?
11: That's right.
3: I'm Sergeant Lewis, CID. My credentials.
11: Oh, come in, Sergeant. I must say I've been expecting someone from your division. Sit down.
3: Thank you.
11: Now, what can I do for you? It's about Warren King, isn't it?
3: As a matter of fact,
11: it is. Oh, it was rather a shock reading about him in the paper, then all the wireless broadcasts. You see, I was on that same train. Spoke with him on the platform, as a matter of fact. Run into him as we both bought our...
0: Rather a disarming fellow, this Evans. Eager to discuss the whole case, but none too helpful, however. As Sergeant Lewis reported...
3: The man fits the description we broadcast, Inspector. He states... He put it down in writing. We talked briefly, Warren and I. Then he went on to the first car while I stayed at the rear of the train. I was on my way to see Campbell of Blue Colliery. But I was into my paper so deeply. I'm a racing fan, and it was Grand National Day that I rode past Stunnington, my station, and didn't quite realize it until the train latched at the curve outside of Morpeth. I got off at Morpeth and paid the extra fare.
12: Does that check?
3: Yes, sir. The ticket inspector at Morpeth remembers him.
12: What about Campbell, this man at the colliery?
3: I haven't been able to get him yet. He was in the shaft all morning.
12: Well, might be just as well, Sergeant, if you took the train down there and saw Mr. Campbell personally. One never knows what there is to
0: The Blue Colliery was no different than any other local coal mine in the area. Same black tipple, same cage, same coal dust. Mr. Campbell was the engineer in charge.
11: What's that, police, you say?
3: The CID Newcastle, sir. We're making inquiries concerning a Joseph Evans.
11: I know the man. What about him?
3: Did he have business with you this past Friday?
11: Not that I know of.
3: He says he was on his way down here to see you.
11: He never got here.
3: Were you expecting him? Were such visits a part of his regular schedule?
11: I was not expecting the man. He's a free agent. Comes and goes without hindrance. I've no control over his doing.
3: Thank you, Mr. Campbell.
0: Was this a discrepancy in Evans' story? After all, he hadn't said that Campbell was expecting him.
3: If you don't mind, Mr. Evans, Inspector Hunt would like to ask you a few more questions at headquarters.
0: Evans was quite eager to cooperate. He went along with the sergeant while he was at headquarters.
3: Mr. Evans is quite probably furious by now. Held at the station, waiting for you, Inspector.
12: Yeah, no doubt. The place doesn't yield very much, does it?
3: Just the pawn ticket so far. Not unusual for a racing fan to have such things.

0: Mr. Olney. Sir, from the left. That's the man I saw with Warren King.
1: That's the man we are holding. One question, sir. Did you see him enter the same car as Mr. King?
0: No, sir. I looked away for a moment. When I glanced that way again, they'd both disappeared. I assumed they were riding a train together.
1: Thank you, Mr. Olney.
2: The identification parade had yielded some result. Yet all the time, the answer to the riddle lay in the plain leather traveling bag. Yes, that same bag which you can see today in the Black Museum.
3: In just a moment, we will continue with the Black Museum, starring Orson Welles.

0: And now we continue with The Black Museum, starring Orson Welles.
1: Wasn't too much to go on as yet. Motive, opportunity, knowledge of the contents of the leather bag, and an identification. Nevertheless, the police felt that they had to take action.
2: We are holding you, Evans. You'll be formally arraigned in the morning and charged with willful murder.
1: Evans seemed shocked, but made the best of a bad job.
3: I understand, Inspector. But I didn't kill him. That's the truth of it. I didn't kill him.
1: In the meanwhile, some miles from Newcastle, a routine inspection was taking place at the bottom of the shaft of the Bannister mine.
4: Oh, why all this sudden interest in number three? Hasn't been worked in years. These timbers seem sound enough.
2: Company's expecting to open up here again. All this defense effort and so on. The shoring does seem all right. Let's get along.
4: All right. This gives me the creeps. Hello. What's this? Shine the lamp over this way a moment, Marty.
2: There you are. Oh, what's this doing down here?
4: Looks like a paymaster's bag, don't it?
2: Let's have a look inside. Nothing in it, but a few coppers.
4: I'm thinking we'd do best to report this to the front office. What with old King getting himself done in the morning?
1: Yes, you would do best to report this to the front office, gentlemen. You had no business opening that bag in the first place. The front office will turn the bag over to the police. Inspector Hunt and Sergeant Lewis will take it from there.
2: Chances are it is King's bag. It won't be too difficult to get it identified.
5: It's a long way from Morpeth to number three shaft at Bannister.
2: Yes, I was thinking exactly that. What train did Evans say he took back to Newcastle?
5: The 11:52.
2: Well, it's mathematics and conjecture now, Sergeant. Did Evans have time to get to that shaft and back to Morpeth before 11:52?
5: I have the timetable and a road map, so I'll figure it.
2: Good. Sergeant, how do you feel about the trial?
5: None too easy, sir. You, sir?
2: Well, frankly, I'd feel a lot better if we had the gun and could tie it to Evans. Too many loose ends in this one, Sergeant. Uncomfortable.
1: Joseph Evans was none too comfortable himself, nor was his defending counsel. They had the usual conferences in the lawyer's room of the prison where Evans was held, pending the trial.
6: All right, man. You've admitted you spoke with King on the station platform. What then?
3: Well, he went on about his business. Said something about the forward part of the train being closer to his exit gate at Olmouth. I went to the rear. For the same reason. The exit is at the rear at Stannington.
6: But you didn't get off at Stannington.
3: I told the police I missed the station. I was studying the racing form for the Grand National. I had a bet to make.
6: Did you?
3: I did. And I won. Worse luck.
6: Then that's how you paid your back rent.
3: Exactly. And not even a bookie stub to prove it.
6: Once gambling has paid off in reverse, you win and you're in trouble. Can you find your bookie?
3: No, he's disappeared. No trace.
6: It's flimsy. But it would clean up part of what the Crown will claim was the motive. Look here, can't you possibly remember anyone who was in your compartment?

0: you?
1: I wish I could. I was in first, sat at the window, facing forward. Lost myself in the paper. I noticed no one.
2: Too bad no one noticed you. You haven't even a description?
1: Nothing. Everyone was noticing me, not the other way around.
2: King must have ridden alone with his murderer. No one seems to know anything about him or his trip, except that he was killed between Newcastle and Alnmouth. You worked for a colliery too, didn't you?
1: That's right.
2: Then you knew that the wages are paid every second Friday.
1: Of course.
2: That's going to be hard to beat.
1: It's not good.
2: Your Mr. Campbell says he had no idea you were coming down.
1: I was. That's the truth.
2: You'd been there to see him before?
1: Several times.
2: Always on Fridays? If that was so, it'd help.
1: I would like to say that. I can't. Campbell wouldn't bear me out.
2: Oh, well. We'll keep at it. Looks like our only hope is someone who remembers seeing you in that last car. As I say, we'll keep at it.
3: It was a strange case. Everyone, prosecution as well as defense, seemed to be groping in the dark, making use of intangibles. People were observant, people were blind, people volunteered information, others stayed away or didn't realize they were part of the evidence. The Crown built a fairly strong, circumstantial case.
4: I was present when the prisoner was identified. There is no question he was on that train that Friday morning.
5: He could have made it to the number 3 shaft, tossed the bag down, and made the 11:52 at Macbeth. I tried it myself one morning. I managed it walking. The next day, I tried it from Stannington. It was impossible from there.
6: Yes, sir. They knew each other, Mr. King and Mr. Evans. We all went on dates together 3 or 4 times. I can't imagine them meeting and not riding together on the same train.
7: Certainly having money trouble. I'd had no rent from him for 3 months. And all at once, he paid his due in a month in advance. The Saturday after this here murder.
3: It added up. Evans was there. The timing seemed to fit the evidence. The two men were friendly. Evans had plenty of motive for a payroll robbery. He took the stand in his own defense.
8: Then the truth as you know it, and remember you're under oath, Mr. Evans, is that you did not ride with the deceased, and you did not either rob or kill him.
1: That is the exact truth, sir.
8: Thank you. Your witness,
9: Mr. Evans. You stated under direct examination that you worked for Blue Colliery.
1: Yes, sir.
9: Then you know it is the custom to take the payroll monies from the business offices of the mines at Newcastle to the mines themselves?
1: Well, that has been the custom for many years. I did it myself for a time some years back. But I always drew the cash from the bank at Morpeth to avoid carrying the cash all that distance.
9: But it still was the custom in most cases to bring the money from Newcastle, and you knew about it.
1: It was not my custom.
9: You knew it was that of others?
1: Well, I never thought about it.
9: I submit, sir, that when you saw the leather bag the deceased was carrying, you realized its contents at once.
1: I never thought about that either. I had my mind on other things.
9: On your financial problem?
1: Among other things.
9: Which you hope to recoup via the Grand National Horse Race?
1: Well, one always hopes.
9: Isn't it possible your reason for going to see Mr. Campbell was to borrow money from him?
1: No.
9: What then? You must have had some good reason for this trip.
1: Well, it was in the line of business.
9: Will you state what line of business?
1: It was about some wages he was paying.
9: On that Friday?
1: I did not know if he paid on that Friday or the next one.
9: You were at the mine the week before?
1: I was.
9: Were the men paid that day?
1: I don't know. I don't remember.
9: Mr. Evans, are you familiar with firearms?
1: At one time, I was a guard. I carried a revolver in those days.
9: Where is that revolver now?
1: I don't know.
9: Did you lose it? Or sell it? Or throw it away?
1: I gave it back to the company with my uniform when I became an inside worker.
9: Does the company own those firearms?
1: Yes.
9: Do you know where they're stored?
1: Yes, I do.
9: I ask you, Mr. Evans, did you take one of those revolvers with you on that Friday morning with intent to kill, use it against Mr. King, clean it and return it to its place before anyone noticed it was missing?
1: No, of course not. Why should I?
9: Can't you think of any good reason, Mr. Evans?
1: No. Of course not.
9: I can think of several. Your financial problems, your intent to kill, even perhaps jealousy over Mr. King's attention to your mutual lady friend.
1: That is not so. There was nothing.
9: I will bullets were pumped into Mr. King's head, one would have been sufficient. This suggests the additional motive of revenge. Well, Mr. Evans?
1: I didn't kill him. I didn't. You can't make me say I did. I didn't do it. I didn't kill him. I didn't.
3: Joseph Evans was not a good witness under cross-examination. He admitted nothing. But the impression that he knew many things which were left unsaid was vivid even in the stenographic record of the trial. The jury retired after 3 days of listening to the evidence. 2.5 hours later, they returned. Joseph Evans rose in the prisoner's box and faced them. The clerk asked, had they reached a verdict?
0: We have.
3: What was their verdict?
0: We find the prisoner guilty.
1: No. I am innocent. I spoke the truth. I never touched him. I didn't do it. I didn't do it.
3: Who spoke the truth? The foreman of the jury or Evans? The only witness could never speak. And that witness, the leather bag, can be found today, as I've told you, in the Black Museum. As the inspector said at the beginning of this tale, this case should have been open and shut. It was not. Still, Evans was found guilty by 12 men in the jury box. And he paid for the murder of Warren King at 8 o'clock one morning in Newcastle Prison. Despite the missing witnesses on both sides, the people who shared the compartment of that last car of the fatal train, the people Evans claimed could have cleared him, the people who may have seen him in the death compartment several cars forward, the people who might have placed him at the actual scene of the crime. And despite that missing silent witness, the death weapon itself. And now, until we meet next time in this same place and I tell you another story about the Black Museum, I remain, as always, obediently yours.
10: 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You just heard an episode of The Black Museum, which originally aired Tuesday, June 3rd, 1952, 74 years ago today. Its title? The Leather Bag. From the ABN Reel-to-Reel Library. Here's an episode of Calling All Cars, which originally aired Wednesday, July 28th, 1937. Its title? Bottle Trouble.

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1: Santa Barbara Police calling all cars. Attention, all cars. Broadcast 193 regarding an attempted murder. Suspect described as male American, 5 feet 10, weighing about 150 pounds. About 19 years old, has a cut or teeth marks on his left hand. That is all.

be guided by the experience of others. That's pretty good advice in many ways and a sound rule to go by in your selection of any product. If you follow that rule, your choice should lead to Rio Grande gasoline, because Rio Grande cracked is the favored motor fuel of over 30 leading cities and counties of California. You need look no farther than on nearby streets to see Rio Grande cracked in action, in police cars cruising at snail's pace, in fire engines roaring to the scene of fire, in ambulance cars rushing by on errands of mercy. More police cars, fire engines, ambulances, and other emergency equipment are powered by Rio Grande cracked gasoline wherever it is sold than any other brand. The qualities which Rio Grande provides in meeting these grueling requirements are equally valuable for your motor car. Instant starting, hair trigger acceleration, economical mileage and reserve power and speed for those emergencies when a lightning response is imperative. They are well worth having in any car, especially when it costs you no more. See your Rio Grande dealer tomorrow for a tank full of this greater gasoline.

0: It is our pleasure to present tonight a man who at that time, as Sergeant of Detectives, worked on the investigation of the case we are about to hear. Chief William J. Garrity of the Santa Barbara Police Department. Chief Garrity.
1: A city like Santa Barbara presents police problems quite unlike those found in the average metropolitan area. However, in every community there are criminals who are criminals by nature. The man who committed the crimes we are to dramatize tonight was a case in point. He first came into contact with the police when he was barely 15 years old and continued his criminal career until it culminated in the vicious attacks which formed the basis of our story. However, I will let the story speak for itself, and I'll wait until the end of the program to tell you the remaining facts in the case.

0: On a chill morning in January, Detective Sergeant William Garrity and his partner, J.J. O'Brien, arrive at Ray's Drugstore in Santa Barbara. Their duty is to investigate a burglary.
1: Good morning, Mr. Ray. Hear you lost a few trinkets last night.
2: Yes, some fellow kicked the window out and cleaned out the house.
1: What did he get?
2: He got about $20 in cash, a lot of cigarettes, and a couple of quarts of wine.
1: Sounds like the same one who broke into the Victoria last week.
2: Well, I haven't finished checking up yet, but I guess that's about all he got.
1: Oh, come over here, Obie.
3: Yeah?
1: Let's look over this cash register for prints.
2: Oh, I couldn't find anything that looked like fingerprints on it.
1: Was it cleaned off when you left last night?
2: Oh, yes. We always polish it every night before we leave.
1: Oh, here's a handprint. Maybe this...
2: No. I've got to confess that in my excitement, I did that.
1: Oh. Well, that's that.
3: Hey, Bill, here's a handkerchief I found on the floor here.
1: Let's see it. That's a peculiar border, isn't it?
3: Yeah. That handkerchief probably accounts for the absence of fingerprints.
1: Very probably. Looks like a smart bird we're going to get.
3: Yeah. Hey, remember, we found the same situation at the Victoria drugstore?
1: Yeah. Kicked in a window over there, too. Stole some wine, a lot of stuff. No fingerprints.
3: Any idea who works that way?
1: Yes. Tony Leon. Remember him?
3: Just got out of Preston, didn't he? Hey, remember the note he left at Eckert's Pharmacy?
1: That's the bird. Sent him up for burglary once before.
3: Let's pick him up then.

0: Where have you been keeping yourself, Tony?
1: I've been around.
0: Been into any mischief since you left Preston?
1: Nothing you'd be interested in.
0: Oh, I don't know. You been around any drugstores at night?
1: If you're trying to pin that Ray and Victoria job on me, you're crazy.
0: Who's trying to pin anything on you?
1: What's the idea asking me all the questions, then?
0: Oh, we're just interested in what you've been doing. Haven't lost any handkerchiefs, have you?
1: Handkerchiefs? No, I haven't been doing anything. When I do, you'll find it out.
0: You bet we will, Tony.

0: few weeks later, one still morning in May, a figure stealthily approaches a bungalow on one of the better residential streets of Santa Barbara. Carefully, he removes the screen from the bathroom window.
1: What are you doing? Get away from my wife's bed. I'll
2: keep quiet, you mug.
0: Unconscious, the man is left bleeding beside his bed. His wife runs frantically from the house, pursued by the intruder. But she escapes to the safety of a neighboring home and calls the police. Garrity and O'Brien arrive and begin their investigation.
3: Now, Mr. Sealover, you say you woke up and saw this man in the room. What was he doing?
1: He was leaning over my wife's bed there.
3: Was it light in there?
1: Yes, fairly light. It was about 4:30, just beginning to get light. The shades were about halfway up, like they are now. I got a pretty good look at him, but I didn't see his face.
4: Would you recognize him if you saw him again?
1: I doubt it. I saw only the outline of the man. He had on a dark suit. I'd say a blue serge.
3: How did he get in?
1: Through the bathroom window.
4: Well, I've already gone over the bathroom, Bill. Not a trace of anything there.
3: No prints?
4: No. There's evidence that somebody came in that way, but he was pretty careful. Looks like the windowsill had been wiped off.
3: You know who I'm thinking of, don't you?
4: Yeah, and so am I.
3: Well, let's look the place over again, Obie. Now, just where were you when he hit you, Mr. Sealover?
1: Right here. It raised up on my elbow.
3: Then the blow must have struck here. How many times were you hit?
1: Once. But he must have tried to hit me again because there's a mark on the head of the bed.
3: Mm-hmm. Say, Obie.
4: Huh?
3: See what you can get off this glass around here. He must have picked up that bottle in his hand.
4: Hey, look, Bill. Now, here's another one of those fancy bordered handkerchiefs.
3: Say, let me have that. I'm going to run this down this time. You never sold this kind of handkerchief in this store?
5: No, we never stocked that pattern.
3: Any idea who might have it?
5: Oh, none at all.
3: All right, thanks. You ever see a handkerchief like that?
6: Not in this store.
3: Oh, okay. Do you stock this pattern in handkerchiefs?
7: No, sir. We've never had it. Now, here's a number we find very popular.
3: Never mind. Thank you very much.
7: Oh.
3: Now, miss, I want you to take a good look at this handkerchief. I've been in every place in Santa Barbara looking for one like it. Did you ever see one?
8: Sure, I sold dozens of them.
3: Now, wait a minute. Let's go into this from another angle. You say you've sold dozens of handkerchiefs like
8: this? Well, not exactly like it. We used to get them in dozen lots, three of a kind, four patterns
3: per
8: dozen.
3: Yes, yes, yes, I can figure that out. Now, how long ago did you stock these handkerchiefs?
8: We got them in about the 1st of December and sold them all out for Christmas.
3: Have you had any since?
8: No, can't get any more.
3: Who usually buys this sort of article?
8: No, Mexicans mostly. They like the borders.
3: I see. Well, thanks.

0: morning. Is Tony at home?
1: No, he's out with some of the boys.
0: You're his sister, aren't you?
1: Yes, I'm Nina. Who are you?
0: I'm Sergeant Garrity from police headquarters. I wanted to talk to Tony.
1: Oh, is he in trouble again?
0: Well, I don't know. That all depends. Oh, go ahead with your work. Don't let me interrupt you.
1: Oh, thank you. I'm ironing some of Tony's things. Shirts and handkerchiefs.
0: Well, it must keep you pretty busy looking after Tony.
1: Oh, I don't look after him. I just wait on him. Mother and I have a hard time keeping him out of mischief.
0: Yeah, I've noticed. Say, that's an odd handkerchief you have there.
1: This? Oh, yes. Mother gave it to Tony for Christmas.
0: You don't know where she got them, do you?
1: Sure, she bought them at the 5 and 10 on State Street.
0: Only one?
1: No, she got him three. All like this one with the green crisscross border. But he lost the other two. This one, look, it's all eaten up with acid. He said he got it off the battery of his car.
0: You say he lost the other two?
1: Uh-huh.
0: How long ago?
1: Oh, just a little while ago. One of them only this week. He is a very careless boy, that Tony.
0: Yes, he is. Well, I'll be running along. If Tony comes in, don't tell him I talked to you, will you? No use worrying.
2: Oh, what are you doing here?
0: Waiting for you, Tony. We want to ask you some questions. Let's take a ride down to the station. Oh, hello, O'Brien. What's new?
3: Tony Leon's mother's here. Says you've had Tony under arrest since yesterday noon. He wants to talk to you.
0: Okay, bring her in, J.J., and stick around.
3: Okay.
4: Right in here, Mrs. Leon.
5: Where is my boy?
4: Won't you sit down, Mrs. Leon?
5: I want Tony.
0: So do we.
5: What do you want with him?
0: Oh, 4 or 5 counts of burglary and assault with a deadly weapon.
5: It is not true. Tony is a good boy.
0: I wish I could agree with you, Mrs. Leon, but the record speaks for itself. Apparently, his year in Preston hasn't done him any good.
5: He was innocent when he was sent there.
3: Yeah, he was innocent, all right.
0: Oh, say, Obie, what did you do with those handkerchiefs?
3: Right here.
0: Thanks. Mrs. Leon, did you ever see these before?
5: No, never.
0: You never bought 3 handkerchiefs like this at the 5 and 10 on State Street?
5: I have never been in there.
0: Your daughter says you did.
5: She lies, then.
3: Why should your daughter lie about her brother?
5: She is not my daughter, and she is not Tony's sister.
3: Then who is she?
5: She is my stepdaughter, Tony's half-sister.
3: Oh, that's no reason why she should lie about him. Oh,
5: she hates him. There is money. My husband's money. She will get it if Tony goes away. That is why she lied about him.
0: That's a likely story. Oh, J.J., bring Tony in here, will you?
3: Sure thing.
0: Now, Mrs. Leon, you say you did not give Tony any handkerchiefs for Christmas.
5: I did not.
0: Well, I got this one from your daughter this morning.
5: She is not my daughter.
0: Well, your stepdaughter, then.
5: I never saw it before.
3: Right in here, Tony.
0: Sit down, Tony.
5: My boy.
0: Now, just a minute, Mrs. Leon. Tony, did you ever see this handkerchief before?
2: Why, I...
5: He never saw it before.
2: No. I never saw it before.
5: I told you my Tony know nothing about these
0: handkerchiefs. Now, please, Mrs. Leon, let Tony think up his own alibis. He's pretty good at it.
3: You claim that isn't your handkerchief?
2: No, it ain't mine. What of it?
3: You didn't wrap it around the neck of a beer bottle and hit Sealover over the head with it night before last?
2: Who's Sealover?
3: Oh, you wouldn't know, would you?
2: Why should I?
3: Because you crawled in the bathroom window of his home and hit him with a bottle. Where did you get that bottle?
2: I got it... I wasn't there.
0: Of course you weren't there, Tony. Just as you weren't in Ray's or the Victoria or all those other places you broke into.
2: You can't prove it.
0: Tony, I think you've got something there. But let me point out one thing for your memory book. Sooner or later, you'll do something we can prove. And when we do...
2: I'll be seeing you, Sergeant.
0: And how? Go on, get out of here. And watch yourself, Tony.
2: Yeah.
3: Well, what's the idea of turning him loose?
0: Oh, what are we going to hold him with?
3: A straitjacket if we have to. But let's hold him.
0: No, we've had him here as long as the law allows without a specific charge. And there's nothing we can prove on him.
3: But we know he's guilty of sin.
0: Sure, we know it. But the law says that 12 other good men and true have got to know it, too. How are you going to convince them?
3: You've got me there.
0: Yes, and someday we're going to have Tony Leon there, too.

0: Detective Bureau, Sergeant Garrity.
1: Say, Bill, you and a Brand better take a run down here to the Apollo Apartments.
0: What's up?
1: Somebody broke into one of the apartments and beat up a girl. Her name is Norma Lee.
0: Serious?
1: Pretty bad. She's in the hospital.
0: What are you showing on your report?
1: Burglary, assault with a deadly weapon, and criminal attack.
0: Well, never mind. We'll be right down.

0: Here's the bottle, Bill. Looks like the same bird did this that pulled the seal over job.
1: Yes, only he didn't get scared away this time.
0: Pretty bad-looking situation, isn't it?
1: Yeah. You got all the pictures you need?
0: Yep. Good set of prints. He fell in the bathroom. Blood stains on the carpet, bed, kitchen floor, and bathroom.
1: Oh, say, I talked to the doctor.
0: Yeah?
1: He said the girl came to for a minute just as he took her out. Said she bit the man on the hand.
0: Bite him enough to show?
1: She thought so. Said he had on a dark suit and that he was a very dark man.
0: I'm thinking of the same one you are.
1: Yeah, but we're going to be sure this time. Ask the doctor and those other witnesses to come down to headquarters.
0: Yeah.
1: It's no use trying to question the girl now. We're broadcast in order to pick up every man in Santa Barbara with a cut on his hand.
0: Why, what a job.

0: Nice work, Tupin. Where'd you pick up our friend, Leon?
1: Down at Haley and Laguna Street. I was on morning traffic. He was riding on the running board of a car.
0: Well, how'd you happen to spot him?
1: And I yelled at him to get inside, and he thumbed his nose at me. I saw he had his hand bandaged, so I yanked him off and called the wagon.
0: That right, Tony?
2: That's what he said, wasn't it?
0: Let's see your hand, Tony.
2: Yeah.
0: Uh-huh. How'd you get that cut?
2: I got it in a fight in a beer joint. Got hit with a bottle.
0: You have a lot of trouble with bottles, don't you, Tony?
2: I get by.
0: How'd you get those teeth marks on your finger?
2: What teeth marks?
0: Oh, hadn't noticed them, had you?
2: Oh, them. Sure. I got them in the fight, too.
0: I'll bet you did. Who were you fighting with?
2: Manny Garcia.
0: Sure it wasn't Norma Lee?
2: Who's Norma Lee?
0: You ought to know.
2: I never heard of any Norma Lee.
0: You're going to hear a lot about her before you get out of here this time, Tony.
2: Yeah? Like I...
0: Show in the doctor. And Jim,
3: yeah?
0: Bring in Bailey and the steno, will you?
3: Okay.
0: You ready to talk, Tony?
2: What about?
0: About what happened in the apartment of Norma Lee, in the Apollo Apartments.
2: I've never been there.
0: Now, you can save a lot of trouble by telling us about it now.
2: I ain't got nothing to tell.
0: Okay, Tony, we'll make it the hard way. Come in, Doctor. This is Deputy District Attorney Bailey. Officer O'Brien, you know.
4: Yeah.
0: This is our number one suspect, Tony Leon.
4: Oh, yeah.
0: Now, Doctor, I want you to tell us just what you found when you were called to Miss Lee's apartment.
4: Well, I got a phone call from a Miss Nelson, a nurse. She's a friend of Miss Lee's.
0: Was Miss Lee a nurse, too?
4: Yes. When I arrived, I found Miss Lee suffering a great deal, though she was not entirely conscious.
0: What was the matter with her?
4: Well, she'd been struck on the head with some blunt instrument. We found later that
0: it was... A beer bottle?
4: Yes.
0: Was she cut badly?
4: Yes, rather badly. She had suffered from loss of blood, severe shock.
0: Had she been...
4: Yeah. A piece of counterpane had been forced into her mouth as a gag. Part of it tied around her neck. Her hands were tied with a towel.
0: How did Miss Nelson happen to call you?
4: Miss Lee had worked her hands free and called her friend.
0: Did she mention having bitten her assailant?
4: Yes. She said she bit him. I believe it was the right hand.
5: It's a lie. It's the left.
0: What did you say, Tony?
2: Nothing. I never said anything.
0: Oh, I thought you did. Go ahead, Doctor.
4: Well, that's about all. Miss Lee is resting now. You'll be able to talk by tomorrow, I think.
0: Well, thank you very much, Doctor. We'll call you again later if we need you.
4: I'll be ready if you need me.
0: Well, Tony.
2: Well, what?
0: Don't want to talk, do you?
2: Why should I?
0: Oh, I don't know. Obi, ask Mrs. Thompson to come in, will you?
6: Yeah.
0: We're not trying to identify handkerchiefs this time, Tony. We're after something more important. We're going to identify you as the man who attempted to kill Norma Lee.
5: No, I didn't try...
0: to kill Norma Lee.
5: No, I didn't try to kill her. I just...
0: Just what, Tony?
2: Nothing.
0: No, you didn't try to kill her. You just tried to see how easy it was to break a beer bottle over her head, didn't you?
2: I didn't hit her.
0: Oh, come in, Mrs. Thompson. Sit over there, will you? Is this the man you saw outside your apartment window last night?
7: I think so.
0: Aren't you sure?
7: No, I didn't get a good look at him. I couldn't say positively that it was the same man.
0: Well, is he of the same general build as the man you saw last night?
7: Yes, he's the same. Only he had on a dark suit.
0: Where's that dark suit, Tony?
2: It's a... I ain't got no dark suit.
0: Okay. Obi, do your stuff.
6: I'll be seeing you.
0: Oh, and send in Sealover and his wife on your way out.
6: Oh.
0: That's all, Mr. Thompson. Thanks very much for coming over. So you've got a dark suit at home, have you, Tony?
2: Why don't you try and find out?
0: Well, I wouldn't be surprised if that's just what O'Brien will do. Oh, how are you, Mr. and Mrs. Sealover?
8: How do you do?
0: Won't you come in, sit down?
7: Thank you.
0: Mr. Sealover, does this man resemble the man who struck you with a beer bottle in your bedroom last May?
8: Yes, he does. Only he had...
0: On a dark suit. Yes, I know. Well, we're trying to take care of that situation now. Could you identify him as the man?
8: Not positively.
0: Could you, Mrs. Sealover?
7: I don't believe I could. See, I was so scared and all... I was running out of the house.
0: Then you couldn't go to court and swear that this was the man?
7: No, I'm afraid I couldn't. You see,
0: well, now, that's all right, Mrs. Sealover. I only want to be certain. Not necessary for you to worry about it, so just forget it.
8: I'm sorry, Sergeant. It was just too dark, and he hit me so suddenly that...
0: That's all right, Mr. Sealover. We'll keep checking on him. Thanks for helping, though. Well, Bailey, what do you think?
9: I don't know.
3: May I ask Leon a few questions?
0: Tony, Mr. Bailey's going to ask you some questions. Try telling the truth.
3: You know you don't have to talk if you don't want to. Is that clear, Tony?
9: That's okay.
3: Where were you last night?
9: I was in a beer joint down on Quarter Street.
3: Did you stay there all evening?
9: Yeah. I left there about midnight.
3: Then where did you go?
9: I just walked around.
3: Until daylight?
9: No, until 2 o'clock.
3: And you went to the Apollo Apartments about 2 o'clock?
9: No, 3 o'clock. I never went there at all.
3: Mm-hmm. Did you cut your hand before you went there or after?
9: After.
3: And you did go there?
9: No, I never went there.
3: What did you do in the beer joint?
9: I drank some beer.
3: About how many glasses?
9: About 8.
3: You drink anything else?
9: Yeah, I drank some wine.
3: Mm-hmm. About how much?
9: About a quart, 2 quarts.
3: 2 quarts? Were you by yourself?
9: No. Monte Garcia and Pancho Ramirez was with me.
3: I see. Good friends of yours?
9: Yeah.
3: Both of them?
9: Yeah.
3: Did they drink too?
9: Yeah.
3: As much or more than you did?
9: Oh, more. Monte went to sleep.
3: Mm-hmm. And what did Pancho do?
9: He went home about 12:30.
3: And you and Manny stayed there?
9: No, I left.
3: What time was that?
9: About 2 o'clock.
3: And you didn't leave about midnight?
9: No, it was about 2 o'clock.
3: Was that before or after the fight?
9: What fight?
3: Your fight with Manny.
9: I didn't have no fight with Manny.
3: Oh, no, that's right. He's a good friend of yours.
9: Sure.
3: You never fight with him, do you?
9: No, we're pals. Mm.
3: Did Manny go with you to the Apollo Apartments?
9: No, he stayed in the beer joint.
3: You went alone, eh?
9: Yeah. No, I never went there at all.
3: Yeah, I believe you said that before.
0: Didn't you tell me a few minutes ago that you cut your hand on a beer bottle in a fight with Manny Garcia?
9: Well, I...
0: Didn't you just tell Mr. Bailey here that you cut your hand after you went to the Apollo Apartments?
9: No, I didn't say anything like that.
0: And didn't you just tell Mr. Bailey that Manny Garcia stayed in the beer joint?
9: He went. I was...
0: And didn't you just say he was your pal and that you never fought at all?
9: No, we didn't. I mean, we
0: never... What you actually mean is that you left your pals in the beer joint, went to the apartment of Norma Lee, and brutally attacked her with a beer bottle. And then...
9: No, I never was there.
0: No, you never were there.
4: Well, there's a dark suit, Bill. A shirt that used to be white before it got all that blood on it.
0: Well, Tony, what do you say now? Want to talk?
9: No.
0: Okay. Where'd you find the suit, O'Brien?
4: In Tony's house. I found the pants in a dirty clothes basket. Coat was stuffed under some more clothes in the closet. Shirt was in a dresser drawer.
0: Pretty clumsy attempt at hiding him, Tony.
9: So what?
4: The payoff was, his mother was washing out a bandage that he'd taken off his hand last night. A piece of a bedspread from the Lee girl's room. And here it is.
0: Still won't talk, Tony?
9: No.
4: Tony's sister says he didn't come home until daylight this morning. That he had the suit on then.
0: How about these bloodstains, Tony? You want to tell me about them?
9: I don't know nothing about them.
4: Oh, and by the way, there's a Miss Llewellyn outside. Says she has some information for us.
0: Okay, bring her in.
4: Yeah.
0: How'd you get the blood on this suit, Tony?
9: I never saw the suit before.
0: Ah, don't try to pull that on us. How did it get in your clothes closet?
9: I don't know nothing about it.
4: Here's Miss Llewellyn, Sergeant.
10: That's the man. That's the same man who...
0: Now, just a minute, please. Won't you sit down? Now, what is all this? Just who is this man?
10: That's the man who came to my apartment this morning and tried to tell me he had a telegram for me.
0: Are you sure?
10: Yes, I'm sure.
3: Are you positive?
10: Yes, I'm positive.
3: Are you certain?
10: Hey, what is this? Yes, I'm positive, I'm certain, and I'm sure.
0: Well, that's all we want to know.
3: Yeah, why don't you tell us about it, Miss Llewellyn?
10: Well, at about 2 o'clock this morning, my bell rang.
11: Wait a minute.
10: What is it? What do you want?
9: Western Union. I got a telegram for you.
10: What is it for?
9: It... I don't know. It's addressed here.
10: Oh, yeah? Well, shove it under the door. Well, I waited a minute or two and nothing happened. So I looked out and saw this man going down the stairs. I shut my door and went back to bed.
0: Did you get a good look at his face?
10: Sure, that's why I wouldn't open the door.
0: How was he dressed?
10: Oh, he had on that suit right there.
0: Are you sure?
4: Are you?
10: Now, wait a minute. Let's not start that again. I'm sure, positive, and certain.
0: By the way, where do you live?
10: On the second floor of the Apollo Apartment.
4: Now, isn't that nice?
0: Well, Tony.
9: Okay. I'll talk.
3: Oh, that's better.
0: Get going.
9: Sure, I was there. I looked in that window like the woman said. I rang this dame's bell and tried to get into her place, but she was too smart. Then I went out back and unhooked the screen and set it in the bushes. Then I raised the window and I crawled in over the kitchen sink. I went on into the bedroom and I saw that girl lying in bed. I started looking around for something to steal. And she woke up.
10: Who are you? What do you want?
9: Just keep quiet, sister, and you won't get hurt.
10: Keep away from me. Get away.
9: Shut up, you.
5: Bite me, will you?
0: Okay, Tony. That's plenty. We won't have any trouble making this one stick. No more bottles for you, Tony. From now on, it's the jug.
11: 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In other words, an oil that just can't take it. But there's one oil that can take it, and that's Sinclair. Sinclair oils are refined by a special patented process that completely removes wax and petroleum jelly. It is this petroleum jelly and other oils which melts like butter, causing the oil to become thin and worthless. You run no risk of this danger when you use Sinclair oils. Here's one way to look at it. Any oils that are fine enough to be the choice of 8 major airlines, 150 railroads, great fleets of ships, and millions of motorists in 45 nations must be truly outstanding. And this is the case of Sinclair oil. If you need oil now, try Sinclair oil at your Rio Grande dealers. Sinclair Opaline is only 25 cents a quart, the companion product of Rio Grande cracked gasoline. Again, we hear Chief Geraghty of the Santa Barbara Police Department. Chief Geraghty.
12: Tony Leon confessed in detail the attempt on the life of Norma Lee and Alan Seelover, as well as a number of burglaries. As a result of this confession, he was sentenced to terms of 5 years to life on 2 counts of attempted murder and assault with a deadly weapon, and to 1 to 10 years on 2 counts of burglary. Again, crime failed to pay.
11: Thank you, Chief Geraghty.

Santa Barbara Police calling all cars. 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Suspect in this case now in custody. That is all.

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1: Johnny Dollar.
2: Dollar, this is Adolf Dorfman at Amalgamated Life Association.
1: Oh, yes, Mr. Dorfman.
2: Where the devil have you been? I've been trying to get you for days.
1: Well, I've been out of town, sir, in Las Vegas on a special assignment.
2: Oh, never mind. Just get yourself over to this office, Dollar, and right away.
1: Well, now, Mr.
2: Dorfman... Just what do you think you're up to, anyway? This is absurd. This is ridiculous.
1: If you say it is, I'm sure it must be.
2: Of course it is.
1: Do you mind telling me what you mean by it?
2: The Cleet Martin case. What did you think I was talking about?
1: I wasn't quite sure.
2: But don't tell me you have solved it and just haven't bothered reporting to me.
1: No, Mr. Dorfman, I have not solved it as yet, but I think I'm on the right track.
2: You think? You think, don't you know?
1: No, because there is one possible clue to be checked out before I can be certain.
2: Yes? Certain of what?
1: That it actually is a clue to that murder.
2: What? Do you mean to say you've been wasting valuable time and a lot of company money on just theories about that killing? That you haven't really accomplished a thing?
1: Mr. Dorfman...
2: Oh, that's ridiculous. And what about this expense account you've sent in and the fact it's marked incomplete, no total given? Does that mean I'm to expect another one?
1: Yes, it does, Mr. Dorfman. Maybe more than one by the time I'm through.
2: Oh, that's ridiculous. Whatever gave you the idea we'd pay you before the case is closed? Why do you expect us to pay you now?
1: I don't.
2: Then why send in these itemized expenses?
1: Because you yourself demanded I send in my expense account on Friday of each week, whether complete or not.
2: Now look here. Some of these items you've listed, these charges you've run up...
1: When it's all over, all wrapped up, I'll be glad to explain every one of them to you.
2: Not a bit of it, Dollar. You get yourself on over here and start explaining them now. Why, I've been trying to reach you for days.
1: As I tried to tell you, Mr. Dorfman,
2: If you have anything to tell me, you can say it to my face, not waste my time on this telephone. Well, you're coming over here?
1: I certainly am.
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1: yours truly, Johnny Dollar. 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Following is an account of expenses incurred during my investigation of the Wayward Gun Matter.

0: Adolf Dorfman always had been, always would be, a short-tempered, crotchety old maid. Nothing but trouble on a case. But Amalgamated Life, mostly through Al Spangler, a VP and a very nice guy, has done mighty well for me over the years. So when Dorfman called me in on the Martin case, I couldn't very well turn him down, in spite of resenting his high-handed manner. Expense account item one, $1.10 for a cab to his office.
1: Oh, all right, all right. I'll accept that one. But look at this item right here. $4.80 for a tank full of gasoline.
0: Because I used my own car to go over there to Lakewood.
1: Yeah, but $4.80. When you could have made the trip on a bus for less than $2?
0: Sure I could.
1: Then why didn't you?
0: Then we'd have had to spend $8 or $10 in taxi fares between the Martin home and police headquarters. Is that what you would have preferred?
1: Yeah, well, no, of course not. But just the same,
0: Look,
1: Dolly,
0: we're just
1: can't...
0: wasting time here, if you'll excuse me.
1: Yeah, well, wasting time,
0: I knew in the beginning you'd question every single item on this expense account. You always do.
1: And why not?
0: And that's why, instead of handing one in that would give you some real cause for worry, I decided for once to keep expenses down to the barest minimum, but it hasn't done the least bit of good, so if you don't mind...
1: Minimum, eh? What about this? $1.75 for lunch.
0: What about it?
1: Do you deny that it included an overgenerous tip to some pretty waitress?
0: The tip was exactly 25 cents, and it came out of my...
1: There, you see? A 25-cent tip and a dollar-and-a-half meal. That's ridiculous.
0: I started to say the tip came out of my own pocket, Mr. Dorfman. If you don't believe me, take a look at the cash register slip. It's right there. Go ahead, look at it.
1: All right. I'll take your word for it. The fact remains that you still haven't solved the case.
0: I think I have.
2: You think you have?
0: But I'd rather not talk about it just yet.
2: Well, I don't know why not. You either know who killed Mr. Cletus Martin or you don't. Now, which is it?
0: I'll be able to give you the whole story, I hope, after I get a phone call from New York and not before.
1: New York?
0: Yes, from a friend of mine at 18th Precinct Police Headquarters.
2: Oh, so that explains this item here. Return ticket to New York and several cab fares.
0: That's right.
2: But why? What possible connection can they have with the Martin matter?
0: They just happen to have a top ballistics technician.
2: Ballistics? What's the matter with the police in Lakewood?
0: Not a thing.
2: Or with their county police over there?
0: Not a thing.
2: Then why go all the way to New York?
0: Because once I got hold of a picture of the bullet that killed Mr. Martin, I didn't want Lakewood or Lakewood County to know what I intended doing with it.
2: Why?
0: I'd rather not say. Now, you've had these items explained, so if you'll excuse me...
2: Now, wait, Dollar, sit down.
0: There is nothing further I can do until I get my call from New York.
2: Oh, but there is. There's something else I want to talk to you about. The really important reason I sent for you.
0: Well, I hope it's a lot more important than quibbling about this expense account.
2: Oh, it is,
0: Then why the big stall? Why all the waste of time?
2: A stall?
0: Yes. I don't know why, Mr. Dorfman, but that's all you've been doing for the last 10 minutes, is stalling me.
2: Oh, no, not a bit of it, not a bit. Now sit down, please, sit down.
0: All right. Well, what is it?
2: You, say you were out of town?
0: I was in Las Vegas, but it had nothing whatsoever to do with...
2: Yes. So that's it. That's the reason we couldn't find you anyway.
0: We?
2: I mean, I couldn't find you. Yes, that's, very pleasant out there at this time of year, isn't it?
0: Look, will you please quit stalling again and tell me what this other important matter is?
2: All right, Dollar. Have you seen the papers? Did you know another client of ours just met a violent end?
0: Mr. Barryman, here in Hartford?
2: Yes, Alfred W. Barryman. You didn't know him?
0: No. Nor that he was a client of yours.
2: Nor that he was a big contractor like Mr. Martin?
0: No. Now, do you plan to assign me to that case, too?
2: Do we have to?
0: Of course you don't. And if you want the truth, Mr. Dorfman, if you're the company contact on it, so why wait until now to tell me? Why waste all that time picking away at the expense account?
2: Don't you know?
0: I certainly don't. Now, what goes I would give...
2: Now you may know. Come in, Sergeant.
3: Right, Mr. Dorfman. How about this? Johnny Dollar, huh?
0: That's right. Sergeant
3: Bill Anseth.
2: I told you I'd find him for you, Sergeant.
3: I don't know how you did it.
0: What is this?
3: All we know was he'd left town, Mr. Dorfman.
0: Wait a minute. Why the gun, Sergeant?
3: You ought to know. Up on your feet, Dollar.
0: You mind telling me what this is all about?
3: Just hand me your gun, Dollar. That nice big .38 you carry. Well, what's the matter?
0: I'm sure I don't know. As for my .38, I don't happen to have it on me at the moment.
3: I know.
0: What?
3: Because we got it, Dollar. Serial number and all down at headquarters. And maybe that's the reason I'm holding you on suspicion of murder.

0: said.
1: Do you have a match?
0: The old gag. Sure, I said. Do you have a cigarette? She had one. Newport. Newport Filters cigarettes. We lit up. Some smoke. Finest rich tobacco flavor I'd ever tasted. Real tobacco, the way I like them. The right touch of menthol and just a hint of mint.
1: A great combination,
0: she suggested.
1: Makes Newport more refreshing to begin with. More refreshing all the way.
0: She wasn't kidding. Been smoking them ever since. Newports. Newport Filters cigarettes.

0: reaction to the snide sergeant's bombshell wasn't repeatable. Me, Johnny Dollar, arrested on suspicion of murder by a cop with a grudge, fingered by a tight-fisted people-hater named Amalgamated Life Dorfman.
1: Thanks, Mr. Dorfman, for latching on home for us.
2: Yeah, pleasure, Sergeant.
0: Now, wait a minute, Sergeant. If you're talking about the Martin matter...
1: Now, don't try and kid me, Dollar. We got you nailed down for the murder of that other contractor, Barryman.
0: What?
2: And he pretended not to know much about it. Was almost evasive when I brought it up.
0: That explains all your stalling. Waiting for this man to get here.
2: I think I did very well.
0: Oh, you were great. Next week, East Lynn. Now, look, Sergeant.
1: No time for talk, Dollar. On to headquarters now, on account of you happen to be under arrest.
0: I am.
2: Quite so.
0: In which case, I'm entitled to one phone call, am I not?
1: Sure, if you want to call a mouthpiece, you're entitled.
0: You mind if I use your phone, Mr. Dorfman?
2: No, not at all, not at all.
0: Thank you so much.
2: Provided, of course, you pay for the call.
0: Don't bank on it.
2: I beg your pardon?
0: Don't be surprised if you end up paying for it. Through the nose. My call was to Lieutenant Randy Singer, 18th Precinct, New York Police Department. Now, he still had no word for me, but he promised to call the minute he did, so I told him where to try if I wasn't at my apartment.
1: Okay, now, Johnny, you ready?
0: Look, are you sure this isn't some kind of a gag?
1: Are you kidding?
0: Because if it is, it's a pretty bad one. Sergeant, don't you know who I am? I mean, what my job
1: yeah,
0: is?
1: Yeah, Donald. I know all about you. What a great guy you are.
0: Thanks.
1: And nobody wasn't any more surprised than me. But Lieutenant Bartley don't go off half-cocked, and you know it.
0: Bartley?
1: So when he says to bring you in, well, baby, in you go.
0: He sent you after me, Harry Bartley?
1: Lieutenant.

0: Okay, now, Lieutenant, you want me to book them now, lock them up?
1: In a couple of minutes, Sergeant.
0: Yes, sir.
2: Well, Johnny, I'll say this for you, Harry.
1: Yeah?
2: When you pull a boner, you really do. Wasn't that one of the gentlemen of the press outside there?
1: Yep, no doubt he's on the phone to his paper right now.
2: Harry, this is ridiculous.
1: Is it?
2: You know me better than to think I could have killed this Barryman, is it?
0: When your wrong gun was found beside the body, when a bullet from it killed him...
1: Just let me handle this, Sergeant.
0: Yes, sir.
1: Look at the facts, Johnny. You've been on the Martin case up in Lakewood, haven't you?
2: That's right.
1: But you've been stalling on it.
2: But there is reason for that.
1: You even left town, went to Vegas, presumably on another investigation.
2: It was on another investigation. Would you like some verification?
1: No, I'll take your word for it.
2: Thanks a lot.
1: But you found no real clue to the Martin murder, did you?
2: Have you forgotten the microphoto of the bullet that you got for me?
1: No, but you didn't tell me why, Johnny. Why'd you want that?
0: Because maybe it was his gun did that killing,
1: Sergeant.
0: So he figured on changing the back.

0: Don't you know about the rotten political situation up there in Lakewood?
1: Well, I've heard some things.
0: Well, then you know the contracting job on that redevelopment project is going to be one big, juicy plum for somebody.
1: I know.
0: And who gets it depends, unfortunately, on one man. On one politician whose own brother just happens to be in the contracting business. You know the man I mean? This Mr. Politics I'm talking about?
1: Yes, I'm afraid I do.
0: And he's powerful enough to make things pretty rough for you or me or anybody else who might cross him.
1: Are you saying that he might have killed Martin?
0: Exactly. Killed off one of his brother's competition.
1: And the same for Barrowman's death?
0: Yes. And for the same reason. Because there is no doubt that Mr. Barrowman or Mr. Martin could have underbid Mr. Dirty Politics' brother if they stayed alive. So with that in mind, I call him Mr. on this politician.
1: On what excuse, Johnny?
0: Just to suggest some possible changes in his insurance. He fell for it and he let me in. And Harry, there in his study on the wall, he had quite a collection of guns. Most of them flintlocks, very old and very well cared for.
1: Flintlocks?
0: But I also spotted one half hidden behind some books on a shelf that was a dead ringer for the gun I always carry. Same make, same model, same caliber and finish.
1: Oh?
0: So by the simple device of dropping a lighted cigarette into his wastebasket, starting a little fire, well, while he was throwing it outside, I switched guns on him.
1: Why, Johnny?
0: So that I could have his checked against the microphoto you gave me of the bullet that killed Mr. Martin.
1: Checked there in Lakewood?
0: Oh, no.
1: Why not?
0: Because if my hunch was wrong, Harry, and if it got around, that man could make more trouble, could hurt more people than you or I ever dreamed of. And his first target would be the Lakewood police who made the checkup. You can be thankful that you don't have that kind of politics to contend with.
1: I am. But if you're right, if his gun matches that bullet...
0: Then he's through, Harry. The big construction job will be handed out legitimately. And more important, Lakewood and Lakewood County will be clean for the first time in years. And you'll have your killer.
1: Yes, if this story of your switching guns is true.
0: If it's true?
1: Yeah.
0: Harry, you've got to be kidding. Don't you see now why I've had to go this thing alone?
1: If it was his gun that killed Martin. If not, the story about your gun, why it was used for the Barrowman killing, is going to sound pretty fishy.
0: What do you mean?
1: Johnny, we know only one thing. It was your gun that killed Alfred Barrowman.
0: And I've told you why.
1: Yeah, but what if the tests show your gun also killed Martin?
0: Harry, that's impossible. When Martin died, I had my gun in my own possession.
1: That's exactly what I mean.
0: Now, wait a minute.
1: Sergeant, answer.
0: Harry, will you wait a minute?
2: Yeah, Lieutenant.
1: You can lock him up now.
0: What?
2: Yes, sir. It'll be a pleasure. Only first I better book him, hadn't I?
1: Oh, just leave that to me.
0: Harry, you're out of your ever-loving mind.
1: Am I?
2: Come along, Dollar. Hey, shut up.
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0: Okay, Lieutenant.
1: Thanks, Hanley. I'll call you.
0: Yes, sir.
1: Well, it seems to me the least you can do is ask me to sit down, Johnny.
2: It's your jail, Harry. Make yourself at home.
1: Thanks. Cigarette?
2: No, thanks. I have one. Now, what goes, Harry? Well, don't you believe what I told you last night?
1: Seen the morning paper?
2: Yes, and I'm sure you went out of your way to have it brought into me.
1: That's right. And the cigarettes and extra coffee and the reporters who called on you. Did you tell them anything?
2: You know darn well I didn't.
1: Yeah, I thought you'd clam up, huh?
2: Harry, don't you see what you've done to me, to my reputation in this town?
1: You think so?
2: I'll never live down this boo-boo of yours. And worst of all, you're letting a killer run around loose.
1: I am? Wasn't it your idea to try to pin the Martin murder on him, too, as a clincher?
2: Of course it was, but... Look, Harry, will you listen to me?
1: Sure, if you think it'll do you any...

0: Good.
1: Now, I'm expecting a call. A very important one.
0: Yeah? From where? From whom?
1: Well, you wouldn't like it if I told you because I didn't contact you instead. But I had to stay away from this territory to prevent even the remotest possibility of a leak. But if you'll let me out long enough to take that call when it comes in, and I told him to try to reach me here...
0: Don't you mean if it comes in?
1: No, I mean when. It'll be a ballistics report on the gun. His gun. As compared to the photo of that bullet that killed Martin.
0: But what if they don't tell you what you've hoped for?
1: Harry, don't you see? There is still a matter of my gun.
0: I know.
1: Well, don't you believe what I told you about it, about the switch?
2: Lieutenant, I've got an urgent one for you, real urgent, up in your office.
0: Okay, Hanley, thanks.
1: Harry, listen to me. You've got to let me out of here to get that call.
0: We'll see. Behave yourself, Johnny.
3: Well, what is it this time, Hanley?
2: I don't get it, Dollar, but out you go.
1: Well, thank you.
2: Come on, I'll lead the way.
1: You mind telling me where we're going?
2: Sure. Up to Lieutenant Bartley's office.
1: Phone call for me?
2: Reggie, how should I know?
1: Come on, let's find out. This could be very important.
2: Now take it easy. Yeah, my feet hurt. Hey, listen.
1: Yeah?
2: Tell me one thing. How come a smart man like you didn't get a lawyer to spring you?
1: Only one reason. I know your Lieutenant Bartley a little better than he thinks.
2: Huh?
1: At least I hope I do, because if I don't, if he's pulled the boo-boo, it looks as though he's pulled.
0: Well, come on in, Johnny. I have a little surprise for you. Oh, that's all, Hanley, and thanks.
2: Yes, sir.
1: Now, this had better be good, Harry.
0: Believe me, Johnny, it is. Oh, sit down.
1: Thanks, but that's all I've been doing for the last 15 hours.
0: Listen. Now, that urgent call I got when I had to leave you a couple of hours ago?
1: Yeah.
0: Well, it was a phone call for you.
1: Randy Singer in New York?
0: Have you forgotten he's an old friend of mine, too? But look. Look here. See, this is a transcript of his call.
1: Let me see.
0: Kind of proves you were right, Johnny. It was that gun of Mr. Dirty Politics that killed Cletus Martin.
1: I knew it, Harry. It had to be.
0: And, of course, that gives full credence to what you told me about switching with him.
1: And that means that he also killed Alfred Berryman.
0: No doubt about it. So, once again, Johnny, one of your crazy hunches paid off.
1: That hunch was based on plenty of known facts.
0: Anyway, you're a hero again.
1: Oh, some hero. After spending a night in the clink, after being booked on a murder charge, my name is Mudd.
0: Booked?
1: Well, certainly, by you.
0: Johnny, you know, I must have forgotten, too.
1: What?
0: Yeah, so, if you want to sue me for holding you illegally...
1: Oh, if I had any sense, I probably would. But now, would you make with a good reason for all this, Harry?
0: Well, it's a trick I learned a long time ago from a fellow. A man I've admired for a long time, Johnny. You.
1: Me?
0: Yeah, I suspected Mr. Dirty Politician, too. As would anybody who really knew about his methods and his machinations. All his shady deals up there in Lakewood.
1: So?
0: So, stealing a page from your book, I decided that the best way to throw him off, make him careless, keep him around here feeling smug... was to broadcast that we had absolute proof of your guilt.
1: Uh-huh.
0: And don't you see, with not only the papers, but even the boys here on the force believing it, well, he couldn't possibly smell a rat.
1: Mm.
0: As a result, instead of running away, well, we picked him up right here in Hartford.
1: Well, that's all very fine for you, Harry.
0: And when I faced him with a report on his gun that killed Martin, and then told him about the switch with your gun that he then used on Berryman, well, believe it or not, Johnny, and so help me, you could have knocked me over with a feather. I was that surprised.
1: Yeah.
0: Johnny, this smart, clever old crook got so rattled, so completely confused, he broke down and made a full confession.
1: Congratulations, Harry. You have made a real hero of yourself.
0: Of myself.
1: Mm. But I just wonder how long it's going to take me to live down that phony newspaper story.
0: But you have, Johnny. You have.
1: I have, huh?
0: Sure. And just wait till you see that afternoon edition. Giving you full credit for the whole stunt.
1: Oh?
0: That's right, Johnny. The only hero on this case is you.
1: Well, now, wait a minute. I mean, after all, Harry, you're the one who wrapped it all up.
0: Oh, yeah? But where would I be if you hadn't laid all the groundwork? If I hadn't got the idea for this little trick from some of those cases of yours. Absolutely nowhere. No, Johnny, it's yours. All yours.
1: after this, I think I'd better keep my tricks to myself. Now, wait a minute, how can I? When every case I handle gets broadcast all over the country. Well, I guess I just can't win. Expense account total? Well, all I want now is one big fat apology from meddling old Adolf Dorfman at Amalgamated Life for having trapped me into that night in jail. Yours truly, Johnny Dollar.

0: Now, here is our star to tell you about next week's story.
1: Next week, San Francisco and a ship. A most unusual ship. 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Yours truly, Johnny Dollar.

0: truly, Johnny Dollar is written by Jack Johnstone, produced and directed by Fred Hendrickson. Music supervision by Ethel Huber. Sound patterns by Joseph Cabibbo. Johnny Dollar is played by Mandel Kramer. Also featured in our cast were Robert Dryden as Adolf Dorfman, Ralph Bell as Sergeant Anseth, Martin Blaine as Lieutenant Bartley, and Nat Polan as Hanley the Guard.
1: 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From the ABN Reel-to-Reel Library, you just heard an episode of Yours Truly, Johnny Dollar, which originally aired Sunday, June 3rd, 1962, 64 years ago today, titled The Wayward Gun Matter. Here's an episode of The Falcon, which originally aired Thursday, August 14th, 1952, titled Gorgeous Greek.
2: Hello? Yes, this is The Falcon speaking. Oh, Twilight. I'm glad you called. I'll have to have a rain check, Angel. Army intelligence is flying me to Athens, Greece. Yeah. Seems some boy over there is proud of his marksmanship, and they figure I'll give him something to shoot at.
3: Once again, the National Broadcasting Company brings you the transcribed Adventures of the Falcon, starring Les Damon. The Adventures of the Falcon, dedicated to private investigators everywhere. Those hard-hitting detectives who, like Mike Waring, risk their lives to aid law enforcement agencies. So join him now when the Falcon solves the case of the gorgeous Greek.
2: The boy who first gave out with the line, appearances can be deceiving, had something there. As a case in point, I'd like you to meet Theodoros Gunario. Monsieur Gunario is a chubby little character who just walked into the Café Olympia in Athens. To look at him as he makes his way to a table in the corner, you'd think here was a man who wouldn't hurt a fly. And you'd be right, which puts the local flies way ahead of his fellow men.
4: Ah, Nicholas, my good friend, it's great pleasure for to see you.
5: Unfortunately, I can't say the same. You know this isn't wise, Gunario. Suppose the police see us together.
4: So? Who else knows Nicholas Venizelos is number one man in Communist Party in all Greece?
5: A position you obviously feel much better qualified to hold.
4: You are wrong, Nicholas. I think you are best man for job. I once tell Comrade Molotov, if it can help the party, Nicholas Venizelos would cut off his hand up to here.
5: Never mind, Gennaro. Did you see Iris Richards?
4: Oh, yes. We have a very nice talk.
5: She knows why she was brought to Athens?
4: Of course. For to become good friends with General Deliani.
5: Well, our Bulgarian comrades would like to know why they weren't advised that Greece would defend the island of Gamma from their attack.
4: They find out different, huh?
5: The situation seems to afford you some amusement.
4: Well, after all, I am Greek.
5: So am I.
4: Oh, it's different for you, Nicholas. Your whole family is living in England for a long time.
5: I'm still a Greek, but I'm a communist first. Why didn't Iris inform us of General Lignani's plan?
4: How did she know when she has not seen him?
5: Why not? He was interested in her.
4: Yes, but she's not interested in him.
5: What?
4: Oh, you must not be too hard on girl, Nicholas. But she is in love.
5: That isn't funny, Gennaro.
4: No, it's very sad. But love is feeling very difficult to control.
5: She is to give up this man at once.
4: I say this to her, but she finds it very hard.
5: Well, if Comrade Richards hasn't enough self-discipline to give him up, we'll have to do it for her. Get rid of him.
4: Get rid of him?
5: You seem to take a strange delight in misunderstanding me, Gennaro.
4: You don't understand, Nicholas. To get rid of this young man is a very difficult problem. This is not a boy we can drop in Mediterranean and nobody will ask questions.
5: I don't care who he is. I want it done.
4: Then maybe you do it yourself. You have best chance.
5: What are you talking about?
4: This young fellow Iris fell in love with is your brother, George.
5: What?
4: Oh, she's real crazy for him, Nicholas.
5: You're lying.
4: It's easy enough to find out. Why don't you ask Iris?
5: I will.
4: Oh, I'm so happy. Imagine, 5 years I know you, and this is first idea you take from Gonario. Maybe someday I'll give you some more.

0: Just a second.
1: Iris Richards?
0: That's right.
1: I wonder if you could spare me a few minutes. I'm Nicholas Venizelos.
0: Oh.
1: Obviously, you're familiar with the name.
0: Obviously. Come in.
1: Thank you. Very lovely suite.
0: I like it. All right, Mr. Venizelos. Let's get on with it.
1: Pardon?
0: You came here for a reason.
1: Naturally. I understand you're in love with my brother, George.
0: Where do you understand that from?
1: The usual reliable source. Have I been misinformed?
0: No.
1: You care a great deal for him.
0: More than anything else in the world.
1: You know, oddly enough, I believe you.
0: I'm overwhelmed.
1: I'd like to tell you a little about our family.
0: Don't bother. George has already briefed me. Why don't you leave him alone?
1: You must understand, Iris. My brother is very young.
0: He's 29.
1: He's still a child in many ways.
0: Maybe that's because you never gave him a chance to grow up.
1: Perhaps I should explain. I'm very fond of George.
0: And he hates you.
1: That's not true.
0: You'd better open your eyes, Mr. Venizelos. He can't stand you. You've interfered with everything in his life.
1: Someone had to. This situation proves it.
0: Meaning I'm not good enough for him?
1: If you prefer to believe that, that's your privilege, but I order you to give him up.
0: You order me?
1: Yes.
0: Oh, you've got the wrong girl.
1: On the contrary, I've got the right one. Does George know you're a common form agent?
0: What?
1: That you're in Greece on party business.
0: You're crazy.
1: Your contact here is Theodora Scenario.
0: Why, you're a comrade yourself.
1: My party card bears the name of Paul Papoulos.
0: You're Papoulos?
1: Yes.
0: Oh, but I had no idea.
1: Naturally. Scenario is the only one in Greece who knows. The party is outlawed here.
0: Please, comrade, may I say something?
1: No.
0: But I'd like to explain.
1: You couldn't possibly. You were sent here on an important mission. To date, you have betrayed their trust. I feel my brother is responsible. You are never to see him again. Is that understood? I ask you something, Iris.
0: But what can I tell him?
1: That you were just using him to pass the time of day.
0: No. No, I can't do it.
1: And I say you will. Good day, comrade. I know I can depend on you to fulfill your obligations.

0: I guess we better start looking for a parking place, Iris.
1: What?
0: Well, I'd love to drive you right into the Acropolis, but unfortunately the road hasn't been paved since 500 B.C. Yeah. Shall we get out?
1: Wait a minute, George. Hmm? There's something I want to tell you.
0: Now, darling, I'm sure it's not that serious.
1: Yes, it is. I'm not seeing you anymore. I'm not clowning, George.
0: All right, dear, I give up. What's the joke?
1: It's no joke.
0: But you couldn't possibly mean that.
1: Couldn't I?
0: No. You're in love with me.
1: Well, of all the conceited, egotistical males, what have you got that makes you think you're so special?
0: I never claimed I was.
1: No, but your attitude shows it. Sure, you may be hot stuff here in Greece, but I come from a big country, honey. Guys like you are a dime a dozen on every street corner.
0: You don't mean that, Iris.
1: You want to bet?
0: But you told me.
1: I never had it so good. You didn't believe me, did you?
0: Yes, I did.
1: Well, you poor sap. I guess your brother was right.
0: My brother?
1: Well, didn't you tell me that he said you needed a nursemaid?
0: Has Nicholas been up to see you?
1: No.
0: You're lying.
1: All right, so I am. Yeah. Yeah, he was up to see me.
0: What did he say?
1: Well, it wasn't what he said, sweetie. It was what he did. He gave me a check for 20,000 drachmas.
0: You didn't take it.
1: Now, baby, be reasonable. A girl's got to look out for herself.
0: You can't mean that, Iris.
1: For heaven's sake, what does it take to convince you? Maybe I should have made a tape recording of the dialogue. Get this and get it straight, Mr. Venizelos. You never meant a thing in my young life. You couldn't possibly.
0: Iris.
1: And stop irising me. I know my name. I've had it long enough. Now, will you take me back to the hotel?

0: Oh, good evening, Mr. George.
1: Good evening, Paul. Is my brother home?
0: No, sir. He went out right after dinner.
1: Have you any idea where I can find him?
0: I'm afraid not, sir.
1: Well, did he say anything about...
0: Shall I...
1: No, I'll answer it. Hello.
2: Hello, is this Venizelos?
1: Yes.
2: This is Gonario. How are you, my friend?
1: Who?
2: Theodorus Gonario.
1: Oh, well, you have the...
2: I just see Comrade Iris. I understand everything is worked out fine.
1: What did you say?
2: What's the matter? You can't talk now?
1: No, just a moment. Paul?
0: Yes, Mr. George?
1: Would you mind leaving me alone?
0: Not at all, sir.
1: Thank you. I'm sorry, Gonario. What were you saying?
2: It's not too important. I just called to congratulate you. I see now Moscow is right.
1: Moscow?
2: When they make you head of party in Greece instead of me.
1: Head of the party?
2: What's the matter, Nicholas? You don't seem for to understand me.
1: It's just that I've been asleep and I'm still rather groggy.
2: Oh, I'm sorry. It's better I don't call, huh?
1: Oh, I'd never forgive myself if I'd missed this. And now, if you'll excuse me, Gonario, I'll hang up. I've got one or two calls of my own I'd like to make.
3: Hello?
4: Have I the pleasure of speaking with Mr. Michael Waring?
3: If that's your idea of pleasure. Who is this?
4: I'm afraid my name won't mean much to you. It's George Venizelos.
3: George Venizelos?
4: Yes, your embassy suggested I get in touch with you.
3: Well, what can I do for you?
4: I believe the shoe was on the other foot. I'd like to do something for you. You're aware that the Communist Party is outlawed in Greece.
3: Yes?
4: Well, suppose I told you that the number one man is right here in Athens. What would you say to that?
3: Well, the first thing I'd say is, what's his name?
4: I take it then you're interested.
3: Interested is hardly the word.
4: Well, I live at 14 Trikoupes.
3: Trikoupes. That's the street right near the monument to Byron, isn't it?
4: That's the one. Can I expect you at 10?
3: You wouldn't want to make it earlier?
4: Try to be patient, Mr. Waring. After all, you chaps have been looking for this fellow for years. A few hours, more or less, shouldn't matter. I'll see you at 10.

0: Mr. Wedding?
1: That's right.
0: In just a moment. Come in. I'm George Venizelos.
2: I figured as much.
0: Then may I take your coat?
2: Don't bother. I don't think I'll be staying long.
0: Cigarette?
2: I'll stick to my own brand, if you don't mind. Thanks.
0: Funny. You look nothing like I had imagined.
2: Does anybody?
0: Well, I only meant when I was in the States some years back, I heard a great deal about the Falcon. I rather fancied he'd be tall and lean.
2: Maybe I'm not the Falcon, then.
0: What?
2: That's right. I'm not Mike Waring.
0: Then, who are you?
2: Eddie Welch.
0: Eddie Welch? Did Waring...
2: Send me? Perish forbid. I'm here strictly on my own. Let this be a lesson to you, Georgie. Next time you make a phone call, make sure it don't go through a hotel switchboard. It's like a radio show. You never can tell who's listening.

0: On the highway, speed is the number one killer. It takes more than half of the lives lost in traffic accidents in many states. Last year, speeding drivers caused 15,000 deaths in the United States. That year, more than 500,000 persons were injured in automobile accidents blamed on excessive speed. That's the bloody price tag on too much speed, the cost that you may pay sooner or later for a few minutes saved by speeding. Slow down for safety's sake, and remember, drive as though your life depends on it. It does. Now back to the adventures of the Falcon.
1: Well, that's the way it goes sometimes, and apparently this wasn't Georgie's day. It may have started badly enough when Iris gave him the air, but Eddie Welsh sure ended it for him with a bang. But I knew none of this when I got out of the cab in front of 14 Tricoupis. I never even noticed the official-looking car parked at the curb. I guess I was asleep, but the boy who answered the door certainly opened my eyes.
2: Yes, please?
1: I'm looking for George Venizelos.
2: On your name?
1: Mike Waring.
2: Be so good as to enter.
1: Maybe I better not.
2: Pardon?
1: Well, I learned a long time ago when I'm greeted by a man in a blue coat and brass buttons that better I should have stood in bed.
2: Permit me to introduce myself. I am Emmanuel Comandores, lieutenant in His Majesty's police.
1: Yeah, I was afraid of that. Now, where do we go?
2: Right here.
1: Uh-oh. Is that George Venizelos?
2: You did not know him?
1: Only as a voice on the phone. May I?
2: Allow me. Oh, Stratos.
3: Yes, sir.
2: Take three men and interview the neighbors.
3: Yes, Lieutenant. All right. You, come with me.
2: Well, seen enough?
1: Too much. Apparently he knew what he was talking about.
2: Pardon?
1: He called me a couple of hours ago at my hotel. The American Embassy had referred him to me.
2: Why?
1: Well, he claimed he knew the identity of the number one boy in the communist underground here.
2: Oh, that's ridiculous.
1: Well, someone was real anxious to shut him up. Did he have any family?
2: Just a brother.
1: What's his name?
2: Nicholas Venizelos.
1: Think I could talk to him?
2: I do not imagine it would do any good.
1: Still, you never know unless you try. I'll be seeing you, Lieutenant.
4: I wish there was some way I could help, Mr. Waring, but I'm afraid there isn't much I can tell you.
5: You never know, Mr. Venizelos. Was your brother a communist?
4: What?
5: Well, he claimed he knew the identity of the head man in the party here.
4: Oh, it must have been George's idea of a joke. Believe me, he took absolutely no interest in politics.
5: And then what do you think was the motive for his murder?
4: Robbery.
5: According to the police, there wasn't a thing taken from his apartment.
4: Perhaps the burglar was frightened off.
5: Well, that's a possibility. But let's look at another. How did you two get along?
4: You know I'd be within my rights to say it's none of your business.
5: Mm-hmm.
4: But somehow, I've got a great deal of confidence in you.
5: Well, I appreciate that.
4: George and I never got along too well. I suppose it was all my fault. I insisted on treating him as a child.
5: And naturally, he resented it.
4: Naturally. I never realized how much until recently.
5: How did you find out?
4: Through a mutual acquaintance.
5: Iris Richards?
4: Where did you learn about her?
5: The Lieutenant Comandores. You think she might know anything about his murder?
4: Of course not.
5: Still, I think we ought to have a talk.
4: I'd rather you didn't, old man.
5: You and your brother weren't rivals for her affections.
4: Don't be ridiculous.
5: And why do you object to my seeing her?
4: Because there's nothing to be gained by it.
5: Well, you never can tell.
4: Nevertheless, I forbid you to see her.
5: You, forbid me?
4: Yes.
5: Well, you sound like you're used to giving orders.
4: I am.
5: What happens when they're not obeyed?
4: That's a very good question, Waring. And if you insist on seeing Iris, you'll have the opportunity of finding the answer for yourself. I rather doubt whether you'll enjoy making the discovery.
6: Yes?
5: Hello, Miss Richards.
6: Who are you?
5: A fellow American.
6: Oh, and you think this is old home week?
5: Well, I had hopes.
6: Sorry, I'm busy.
5: The name is Waring, Mike Waring.
6: Mm-hmm. I'm still busy.
5: I'm a friend of George Venizelos.
6: Oh.
5: Mm-hmm.
6: Well, if George sent you over to plead his case, he's wasting his time.
5: Hmm?
6: Well, isn't that
5: fine? Oh, yeah, sure. So may I come in?
6: It won't do you any good.
5: Won't do me any harm, either.
6: How is George?
5: Not so hot.
6: He'll get over it.
5: I kind of doubt that, Iris. You never get over his kind of trouble.
6: He's a fool. He'll find a million other girls.
5: Not George.
6: Sure he will. He's just a kid.
5: You sound like his brother Nicholas now.
6: Well, that's what he is.
5: Something tells me you were in love with the boy.
6: Don't make me laugh.
5: Why'd you see so much of him?
6: Well, a girl's got to have something to do in a place like this.
5: Mm-hmm. Then he meant nothing to you?
6: Not a single solitary thing.
5: Well, you won't be interested in the fact that he was murdered.
6: What? What did you say?
5: Yeah, he was shot to death last night at 10:15.
6: You're lying.
5: I'm sorry, Angel.
6: Where is he? Where is he? I've got to see him.
5: I thought he didn't mean anything to you.
6: He didn't.
5: You were crazy about him.
6: No, no.
5: Why did you give him up?
6: Because I couldn't stand him.
5: Why did you give him up, Iris? Did Nicholas have anything to do with it?
6: How many times must I tell you? He didn't mean a thing to me. Not a thing. Now, will you get out of here and leave me alone?

0: Just a moment.
1: Ah, Nicholas, my good friend.
2: What are you doing here, Gennaro?
1: I just hear about your brothers making me for to be very unhappy.
2: Come in.
1: Thank you. I cannot tell you what is in my heart, Nicholas. I know how you feel about Georgie. Who do you think do such an awful thing?
3: I wish I knew.
1: Maybe that fellow Michael Waring find out, huh?
2: Who told you about Waring?
1: Oh, he's little. I don't know. It was up to see Iris.
2: She tell him anything?
1: Not Comrade Richards. She feel about party like you do. It's like I tell you on the phone yesterday.
2: You told me on the phone?
1: Well, sure, when I speak to you around 7, 8 o'clock.
2: Where did you call me?
1: Here.
2: I wasn't even home at the time.
1: It's impossible. The fellow I talked to have exactly the same accent.
3: Go on, Gennaro.
1: I must have made a mistake.
3: You certainly did. You spoke to George. What did you tell him?
1: Well, nothing, Nicholas. I just ask how you feel. How's business?
3: You're lying. You must have mentioned something about the party.
1: No, Nicholas.
3: You stupid, blundering fool.
1: You should never do this to Gennaro. I forgive you because you are upset.
3: Get out.
1: Sure, Nicholas. I know I have been a great disappointment to you, but maybe I can make up for it. You see if I don't gonna try.

0: Yeah?
1: Hello, Waring.
0: Do I know you?
1: Well, if you don't, it's not my fault. I'm Eddie Welch.
0: Eddie Welch? Oh, sure. Would you like to come in?
1: Try and keep me out.
0: I assume that gun is loaded.
1: Uh-huh.
0: Then I wouldn't dare. I just flop anywhere. That sofa is pretty good.
1: Thanks. And suppose you sit right here where I can keep an eye on you.
0: Anything to oblige an old friend. So, you're Eddie Welch.
1: It register?
0: Yeah, very definitely. You're a trigger man for the CP. What are you doing in Athens?
1: I'm crazy about ruins.
0: I thought you made your own.
1: Yeah, it's pretty good.
0: No, not very. Did you take care of George Venizelis?
1: What do you think?
0: I think, yes. What bothers me is who gave you your orders. Tell you what I'll do, Eddie. Make you a deal.
1: You'll make me a deal?
0: Well, occasionally you have to bargain with rats.
1: Why, you no good...
0: What's the matter?
2: Nothing.
0: You're sick.
2: Get back.
0: I just want to help you.
2: I said get back. Or
0: you what?
2: Let go.
0: Come on, drop it. Drop it, or I'll break your arm. I mean it, Eddie. All right, now, who sent you around here?
2: Get a doctor.
0: Who sent you around, Eddie?
2: Please, please, get me a doc. I'm on fire.
0: Sure, you've been poisoned.
2: The dirty louse.
0: Who did it, Eddie? Come on, you want to get even, don't you?
2: Oh, no good, dirty.
0: Eddie. Eddie! Hello, operator. There's a dead body in my room. I'd like it removed. Maybe room service can help me out.
3: Most of us are looking forward to the Labor Day weekend and planning to spend it out of town, and that's fine for most of us. But we should always keep in mind that these long weekend holidays are often tragic times for some of us who start out gaily to enjoy them. More than 1,300 American families will lose one or more of their loved ones in accidents on the highways. At all times, and particularly on long holiday weekends, drive as though your life depends on it. It does. Now back to the adventures of the Falcon.
0: Well, I guess it only goes to prove you can't believe the ads. Here, the Hotel Olympia boasted of their deluxe service, yet when Eddie Welch keeled over in my room and I buzzed the operator for room service, it was 20 minutes before someone knocked on my door. And when I opened it, there stood Lieutenant Emmanuel Comendoris. Naturally, I was disappointed.
4: Ah, Mr. Waring, we meet again.
0: Oh, don't blame me, Lieutenant.
4: The gentleman is a friend of yours?
0: Him? Heaven forbid. That's Eddie Welch.
4: What was he doing here?
0: Well, I've got an unpleasant idea. He came over to give me a treatment.
4: A treatment?
0: Mm-hmm. The same kind he gave George Venizelis.
4: You feel he was responsible for the murder?
0: He practically admitted it to me.
4: Why should he?
0: Because he figured he had nothing to lose. He was going to put me away, too.
4: And what happened?
0: Well, he didn't watch his diet. He was poisoned.
4: Ridiculous.
0: You know, just turn him over and take a sniff. Need any help?
4: No, I can manage. Thank you. Strychnine.
0: That's what it is.
4: I do not understand.
0: Well, my guess is that the same party who ordered him to kill George Venizelis hated loose ends. So Eddie was sent around to take care of me.
4: Then why was he poisoned?
0: Because Eddie himself was a loose end. I guess his boss hoped that he would get to me before the strychnine took effect. Lucky for me, his timing was off.
4: But why was George murdered?
0: Well, I hate to use the phrase, Lieutenant, but it fits. It was all a communist plot.
4: You know who was responsible?
0: I've got a pretty good idea. But in fairness to all concerned, I feel his brother Nicholas should be the first to know. I hope he appreciates the honor.
5: Hello, Nicholas.
6: Miss Richards.
5: It was Comrade Iris the last time we met.
6: What are you doing here?
5: I wanted to see you.
6: That was most unwise.
5: I thought the situation warranted it. Is Comrade Gunario here?
6: Should he be?
5: Uh-huh. I took the liberty of telling him you wanted to see him. Sit down.
6: Do you know what you're doing?
5: Yeah. Isn't that a switch? I'm giving the orders now. It's funny what a little gun can do for your morale.
6: You regret this, comrade. I can assure you that the proper authorities
5: are... Oh, please don't threaten me with party discipline. I've had all of that I can stand. For 8 years, every minute of my time belonged to the party. For 8 years, I did everything they told me without questioning. They were going to make a better world. Well, just between us girls, comrade, I haven't seen one soul they ever helped. But it took your brother's murder to open my eyes. The poor kid never... Oh, I guess that's Comrade Guarnerio.
6: Shall I?
5: By all means. We couldn't possibly proceed without him.
7: Just a moment.
8: Hello, Nicholas.
6: Mr. Waring.
8: I think you know Lieutenant. Well, if it isn't Iris Richards.
5: That's who it is.
8: That wouldn't be a gun you're holding.
5: Wouldn't it?
8: Yeah, I guess it would. Better put it away, Angel. This man is a police lieutenant.
4: I must warn you, you young lady.
5: Don't bother. Just sit down over there.
4: Really, miss?
5: Go on, all of you.
8: Now, if you're going to behave like this, Iris, I'm not going to let you in on my surprise.
5: What are you talking about?
8: I know the motive for George's murder.
5: What?
8: Well, accidentally, George learned who was head of the local communist setup in Greece.
5: I could have told you that.
8: Yes, but you wouldn't. It's Brother Nick here, isn't it?
5: Yes.
6: Really, my dear, you're being most absurd.
5: No one else could have made me give up George.
4: But even granting all this...
8: You still would like to know who killed his brother?
4: Yes.
8: He did.
6: Really, old man,
5: Now stay where you are, Nicholas. Go on, Waring.
8: Well, Nick here was completely dedicated to the party. It came first, last, and all the time. Naturally, when George threatened to end his use to the common form by exposing him...
4: He had him killed.
8: That's right.
6: You certainly don't believe this, Lieutenant.
5: I don't know about him, but I do.
8: No, Iris.
4: Venizelos! Venizelos!
8: Well?
4: He's dead.
5: Anybody want to buy a second-hand Colt automatic? I'll let it go real cheap.
8: I'll take it.
5: Sold to the man on my right. All right, fellas, let's go. I think I took care of everything else.
4: Some more wine, Michael?
8: I never could say no.
4: You know, I am completely mystified.
8: I don't see why, Lieutenant.
4: Well, Nicholas and George were brothers.
8: So were Cain and Abel.
4: Oh, yes, but there was a difference here.
8: Hmm?
4: Nicholas was very fond of George. He did everything he possibly could for him.
8: Oh, sure, but his first love was the Communist Party. And anything that threatened it was his enemy. So when it came to a showdown between his brother and the party, George didn't have a chance.
4: I see.
8: Well, I guess it proves one thing. Romancing a woman can sometimes lead to trouble, but having an affair with the Communist Party is just asking for murder. Good night, Lieutenant.

The Case of the Silent Butler. The Case of the Silent Butler, that's the title of next week's Adventure of the Falcon, when Mike Waring learns that a perfect servant around the house can still be a deadhead outdoors. The Adventures of the Falcon are based on the famous character created by Drexel Drake, produced and transcribed by Bernard L. Schubert, written by Eugene Wang, and directed by Richard Lewis. Les Damon was starred as the Falcon, with Anne Burr as Iris. This program came from New York. Fred Collins speaking.

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0: 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Here's an episode of I Was a Communist for the FBI, which originally aired Wednesday, June 3rd, 1953, 73 years ago today. Its title, The Crossed Heart.
1: I Was a Communist for the FBI. Starring Dana Andrews and an exciting tale of danger and espionage. I Was a Communist for the FBI. From the actual records and authentic experiences of Matt Civetic come many of the incidents in this unusual story. Here is our star, Dana Andrews, as Matt Civetic, who for 9 fantastic years lived as a communist for the FBI. The heart is deceitful above all things and desperately wicked. You'll find that quotation in the Bible. I found the proof of it in the Communist Party. It wasn't hard to find at all, but believe me, it was brutally hard to accept. This story will illustrate what I mean. In a moment, listen to Dana Andrews as Matt Civetic, Undercover Man.

0: Dana Andrews as Matt Sabatic, Undercover Man. This story from the confidential file is marked The Crossed Heart.
1: A strange town miles from home. You know what it's like. You walk the streets looking for secrets or surprises. Study the crowds, the blur of bland, impersonal faces. Seeking someone you might know, something familiar to give you that sense of belonging. That's how it usually is with strangers, but I was an unusual stranger. My visit to this town was sponsored by the Communist Party. I wasn't permitted to take my natural instincts with me. Every instinct, every action and reaction was planned and prescribed by my far-seeing red comrades. I was to report to this address, a private residence. I was to ask for a Mrs. Breen. Then I was to let nature, as authorized by the commies, take its course.
2: Well, how do you do?
1: Good evening. I'm looking for Mrs. Breen.
2: I'm Mrs. Breen. Won't you come in? Come in, young man, come in. Or you'll catch your death out there.
1: This little old lady, the shawl, the white hair, the rimless glasses? No. She was the type you write songs about, not the sort you associate with reds. I followed her through the gloomy, age-heavy house into a room that had been set aside as a little office. Watching her gestures, so gentle, so prim and proper, I felt sure that somehow the commies, or I, had made a mistake.
2: There we are. It's so much more comfortable in here, isn't it?
1: Yes. Well, yes, it is.
2: Now, let me see. Oh, I'm forever misplacing those applications. Here we are. Your name, please?
1: Sabatic. Matt Sabatic.
2: S or C?
1: C. C-V-E-T-I-C. Mrs. Breen, I think...
2: Your age?
1: I think there's been some...
2: Well, never mind. Let's just say over 30, under 40. All right?
1: All right.
2: Now, I'd say you're, about 6 feet tall.
1: About that.
2: Now, any preference as to types?
1: Types of what?
2: Oh, silly girls, of course.
1: Girls? Look, I...
2: Now, nothing to worry about. All information is strictly confidential. Our service is licensed by the state.
1: What kind of service?
2: Well, same as anywhere else. Once you subscribe, I give you 3 names and telephone numbers, chosen according to your personal tastes and specifications. 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
1: That's the usual rate?
2: No, now, don't start fretting. I've been expecting you, comrade. Forgive me for confusing you so. We just have to be so very careful, you know.
1: I know.
2: Now, I've arranged a date for you for tonight.
1: A date?
2: Well, that's why you're here, isn't it?
1: Is it? I'm not the least bit sure why I'm here, Comrade Breen.
2: Mrs. Breen, Mr. Svetik. We must be careful. Must.
1: Okay. Well, tell me about my date.
2: Her name is Clara Malone. A good client. A very important client to the club.
1: I see.
2: She's a widow with quite a bit of money. Rather pretty, too. You'll call for her, take her to dinner, and most important, you'll collect an envelope from her.
1: What's in it?
2: Money. She owes the club some money. See that you bring it to me immediately. Now, here's her name, her phone number, her address.
1: Here you are.

0: Beaker?
1: Beaker, this is Red.
0: Oh, good.
1: I just joined a Lonely Hearts Club.
0: What?
1: A Lonely Hearts Club. Some kind of commie front.
0: How come?
1: Well, I don't know yet. I'll know more after tonight.
0: What's tonight?
1: My first date. Clara Malone, a wealthy widow, I understand. I called her a while ago and got no answer.
0: Well, keep at it, Matt. If we can do anything from this office.
1: Well, not yet. Just be there when I need you.

Still no answer on Clara Malone's line. It was getting late now. Mrs. Breen's place was closed, and I couldn't risk violating party orders. So I decided to go directly to the address Mrs. Breen had given me. Maybe by the time I got there, Clara Malone would have arrived too.

0: She wasn't home yet, I guess. Well, I could see a light in her apartment through the crack in the door. But either she was out or she...
1: Hello?
0: This might be Clara Malone. She didn't look like she needed a Lonely Hearts Club to supply her with dates. But then you never know. She came straight for this apartment.
1: Looking for someone?
0: Yes. I was looking for Miss Malone.
1: I'm Miss Malone.
0: Clara Malone?
1: Oh, no, I'm Judith, Clara's sister. Isn't she home yet?
0: Well, she hasn't answered the door.
1: That's funny. Is there anything I can do?
0: Not exactly. See, Clara and I have a date for tonight.
1: Oh. Well, come on in, then. She should be home any minute.
0: All right.
1: She might have run down to the store or...
0: What's the matter?
1: Clara! Clara! Oh, no! No! Clara!
0: Hey, what is it? What's the... Holy smokes. Clara Malone had a good reason for not answering the door. She was dead. My first instincts told me to get out of there fast. But from the looks of things, her death was a suicide. And Judith wasted no time in calling the police. The police inspector, a tired, shabby little guy named Bychek, thought it was a suicide too, but he wasn't sure. And in his job, he had to be sure.
2: Sorry we had to bring you two all the way down here, but you know how it is. Sit down, Miss Malone.
1: Thank you, Inspector.
2: Yeah, you too. What's your name again?
0: Svetik.
2: That's right. You were a friend of the deceased, Svetik?
0: No, I never saw her before tonight. This is my first day in town.
1: Well, you told me you had a date with Clara.
0: Well, yes, it was a blind date. A mutual friend.
2: How about it, Miss Malone? This guy a friend of your sister's?
1: I don't know, Inspector.
2: Don't you share that apartment with your sister?
1: Yes, but Clara dated a lot of men I knew nothing about. Too many, I suppose.
2: Too many?
1: She's been terribly unhappy since her husband died. Lonely and unhappy.
2: Any special reason for killing herself? Finances?
1: No. She inherited a lot of money from her husband. She didn't care about money much. Inspector, do you think it wasn't suicide? I mean, do you think that Clara was...
2: Oh, it looks like suicide, all right, Miss Malone. Probably is. But the coroner's report isn't in yet. There are a few funny angles to this mess.
1: But who? Who would want to hurt Clara? She would...
2: She was a lonely widow. She had money. She dated a lot of strange guys. Too many, you said. Like Svetik here. Somehow he knew her phone number and address, but he didn't know her.
0: Now, just a minute, Inspector.
2: I'm a cop, Svetik. My job don't give me much time to trust people.
0: Listen, I
2: never... Never mind, skip it. In go, both of you. Sorry for all the trouble, Miss Malone.
1: It's all right, Inspector.
2: I won't heckle you unless it's necessary.
1: Thank you.
2: Say, Svetik.
0: What?
2: You'd better stay around town a while. If the coroner comes in with any surprise decisions, we'll want you for questioning.
0: I couldn't leave town anyway. I was under orders from the Reds. But I couldn't let the police know that. I had some vital questions to put to sweet old Mrs. Breen, like how did the Reds figure in Clara's death? If it was murder, was I to be the patsy for the party? But she wasn't to be found. Her house was dark, locked up. I waited around a while. No use. I headed for my hotel to get some sleep.
3: Comrade Svetik, You're back early.
0: How did you get in here?
3: Now, please don't be angry with me. I told the room clerk I was your mother, and I wanted to surprise you.
0: Well, you did. You're full of surprises.
3: I just didn't want you to be burdened too long with that envelope. Temptation, you know.
0: What envelope?
3: Well, the envelope you collected from Clara.
0: She's dead, Mrs. Breen. Cold stone dead.
3: What are you talking about?
0: You know full well what I'm talking about. Clara Malone was dead when I got to her apartment. It looks like suicide, but it may be murder.
3: Murder?
0: Skip the performance, Mrs. Breen, and get this straight. If that phone rings, it'll be the police.
3: It's been ringing all evening.
0: Oh?
3: It will probably ring again.
0: Well, if it does, it's because the cops have a good reason to suspect me of killing Clara Malone. I'll have to tell them about you and your Lonely Hearts Club.
3: No, Comrade Svetik. You mustn't do that.
0: No? Watch.
3: The party can't afford to be involved in that sort of thing. If you did that, we'd see that you...

0: Back to Dana Andrews, starring as Matt Sivadik in I Was a Communist for the FBI, and the second act of our story.
1: The telephone can be an instrument of torture, and right now, I was its victim. The receiver was at my ear. I'd spoken a greeting into the mouthpiece. Then there was a moment's silence. Bitter, excruciating silence. A glance at Mrs. Breen, standing at my elbow, told me that a murder charge would be delightful compared to what the commies would do to me if I told the truth to the police.
2: Hello, Sivadik?
1: Yes?
2: Inspector Bychek at police headquarters. I've been trying to get you all evening.
1: What do you want?
2: You? Better get down here for some more questioning.
1: Now? Well, it's pretty late.
2: Now?
1: You got the coroner's report?
2: Yeah. You coming down here, or should I send a car up for you?
1: Well, I'll be down.
3: I was saying, comrade, the party has its own way of treating those who violate its confidence.
1: You mean they let me be charged with a murder I didn't commit?
3: What can they do, comrade? After all, what's more important, the life of one young man or the life of the proletariat revolt?
4: Okay, come in, Sivadik. Sit down. Over here. You look nervous.
1: It's late, Inspector, and I'm tired.
4: Me too. We got the coroner's report on Clara Malone. He's satisfied that it's suicide.
1: Well, then what do you want?
4: I'm not satisfied. Sivadik, why'd you come to this city?
1: Business.
4: What business?
1: Just business.
4: Business with Clara Malone?
1: No, that was just a date.
4: Yeah, arranged by a mutual friend. A business associate? All right. Here, look. The report from Clara Malone's bank. She inherited $300,000 when her husband died. Look what's left. She's practically broke.
1: Where did it go?
4: Wherever it went during the last year or so. Somebody was bleeding this dame dry, Sivadik. She has a couple of kids away at an exclusive private school, but...
1: She has.
4: You didn't know that?
1: No.
4: Sivadik, I warn you, either you tell us what you know or...
1: Don't threaten me, Inspector.
4: Well, then talk, you idiot. I'm trying to give you a break. Clara Malone was the victim of a shakedown, Sivadik. Whoever's responsible is just as responsible for her suicide, directly or indirectly. In spite of you, I intend to find out who and why and how.
1: Well, I wish I could help, Inspector.
4: Yeah, I'll bet. Okay, Sivadik, get out. Get out of here.
1: Secretly, I hoped Inspector Bychek would fulfill his threat. I left police headquarters praying silently that he'd be able to pin his suspicions on Mrs. Breen and the commies. But I couldn't help him. Oh, sure, I might have been noble and named names, but nobility comes hard when you know the commie technique for vengeance. The streets of this strange city were even stranger now. They were empty, silent, wet with that pre-dawn mist.
5: Sivadik.
1: What?
5: Go in here, hurry.
1: Sorry, pal, I'm going the other way.
5: In the car, Sivadik. Get in.
1: Hey, what's the big idea? Let go of that.
5: Get in, I said.

0: Ah, good. Thank you, George. Any trouble?
1: No trouble, Comrade Breen.
2: You keep mighty odd hours for a woman of your age, Mrs. Breen.
0: I'm dedicated to my work. It makes a difference. That's all for now, George.
1: Okay.
0: Are you all right, Comrade Svetik?
2: No. I don't like being shoved around by that goon boy of yours.
0: Please, Comrade Svetik. I'd like to know what you told the police.
2: Nothing.
0: Oh, now, Comrade.
2: If I did tell them anything about you or this club, don't you think you'd know by now?
0: Well, you're right, of course.

0: police know anything about us?
1: Just hunches. The coroner called Clara Malone's death a suicide. But the inspector thinks there's blackmail involved.
0: Where did he learn that?
1: Well, he's not a fool, you know. He checked Clara's bank account and learned that she went through a lot of money in a big hurry.
0: I wonder how much that sister of hers knows.
1: Not too much from what I could see.
0: We've got to be sure, comrade. We've got to be sure.
1: Well, she...
0: Would you mind finding out for me, please?
1: What?
0: Well, you've met Judith. You've talked with her. Find out what she knows about the club, the blackmail, anything. If she knows more than she should, then...
1: Then what?
0: We'll see. We'll see. Your job now is to find out what she knows before she tells the police.
1: The commie web was being spun again. This time, the victim was to be Judith Malone. I had to keep her free of that web somehow. But I had to keep myself clear of the web, too. Maybe there was a way, some way, to turn the web against the spinner. To strangle the commies with their own vicious weapon. It was worth a try. One good try.
2: Beaker?
1: Beaker, this is Red.
2: Hi, what's up?
1: I need some bugs and lines, fast.
2: Small mics, okay. They don't know you at the local field office, do they?
1: No.
2: All right, I'll call them from here. Is there a grocery store near you? Any grocery store?
1: Yeah, Rogers Market, down the street.
2: There'll be a package for you there in an hour. What name do you want to use?
1: Oh, Matthews.
2: Okay. Pick up your groceries in an hour, Mr. Matthews.
1: And my groceries were waiting for me in an hour. The package was camouflaged pretty well, but I knew the equipment I needed was there. Coils of wire, small microphones, earphones, the works. My next step was to call Mrs. Breen and tell some whoppers.
0: You mean she knows the whole story?
1: Yeah, Clara told her everything. But Judith has a pretty sensible attitude about it.
0: Has she told the police yet?
1: No, she's more sensible than that. There's one simple way to keep Judith quiet.
0: Oh, don't be foolish. We can't use violence now. It would just create more suspicion.
1: Violence, no. Terms, yes.
0: Did she tell you that?
1: She hinted at it pretty strongly. You'd better phone her, make an appointment. Make her an offer.
0: Shall I visit her place?
1: No, cops all over the neighborhood.
0: Well, how can I get her to come here?
1: Tell her you realize that silence is golden. Tell her you have some important information about her sister. That should do it, I hope. I checked in at Mrs. Breen's place later and learned that she'd made an appointment with Judith Malone for 8:30 that night. About 6 o'clock, Mrs. Breen decided to go out for a bite to eat.
0: Want to join me, Comrade Svetik?
1: No, thanks. I'll stay here. Judith may change her mind. Can't take any chances.
0: Well, you're probably right. Incidentally, you'll be here tonight when I see her, won't you?
1: You don't want me here. Too many of us might overemphasize the importance, make her boost the price even more.
0: All right.
1: And remember, she's quite a little actress. She'll play the innocent role right up to the hilt. But don't let her fool you.
0: Don't worry, young man. I'll be back soon.
1: Take your time. I've nothing to do anyway. There was plenty to do, of course. As soon as Mrs. Breen was gone, I unwrapped my groceries, which I'd hidden in the shrubs outside the house. As quickly as possible, I wired her office for sound. One tiny microphone under the rug near her desk, another near the big armchair. I ran the wires up behind the draperies, out the windows, and into the shrubs, where the miniature recording setup would be located. Back in the little office, I was about to test the microphones when...
3: Svetik.
1: What?
3: Where's Mrs. Breen?
1: Well, she went out for something to eat. Why?
3: That Malone dame is here.
1: Now? Well, I thought 8:30 was...
3: She says she was nervous. Couldn't wait. I better get Comrade Breen.
1: Oh, no, I'll go. I know where she's eating. Have you been here in the house all this time?
3: Sure. Where'd you think I'd be? Why?
1: Nothing. Just curious, that's all. I went out the back door to avoid Judith. There was no chance to test the equipment now. No chance for anything but cold, naked luck. When Mrs. Breen went inside to meet Judith, I ducked behind the shrubbery, switched on the recorder, adjusted the earphone, and prayed. Oh, come on, pick it up. Pick it up. Come on, please. Pick it up. Please.
0: About time we got straight to the point, Miss Malone. I'm...
4: to pay any reasonable price for your silence.
5: Silence? What have I to be silent about?
4: Oh, let's stop playing possum, young lady. We'll go to any lengths to stop you from telling the police what you know. We prefer to do business on a purely financial basis. So here are my terms, and I expect you to accept them.
2: Did you get a decent recording of it, Matt?
1: We have all we need to hang the blackmail charge on Mrs. Breen and the local commie speaker.
2: Good. I'll let the police know it was an FBI operation, that our file on Mrs. Breen indicated that kind of checkup.
1: Okay. That'll clear me with the party. Be sure the local papers get the same story.
2: And I'll phone Inspector Bycheck to tell him to expect the record.
1: He has it already.
2: So soon?
1: I had it delivered to him direct. But you'd better call and explain what it's all about.
2: I'll do it right now. See you soon, Matt.
1: Herr Bieger, soon. Later, I stood in the shadows across the street from Mrs. Breen's house. A police car was parked at the curb. One by one, I saw the lights in the house blink out. Then the door opened and Inspector Bycheck came out with Judith, Mrs. Breen, and the red goon, George. When the car drove away, the street became a dark ribbon of silence stretched across the strange city. Again, walking across town, I felt the hollow distinction that only a stranger can feel. But I'd be a stranger in any city, anywhere. I had to be. It was my job. I had to walk alone.

This is Dana Andrews, friends, with a reminder that most precious commodities increase in value as they become less accessible. But freedom is the one exception. The more the world sees of it, the more valuable it becomes. Let's increase the value of our freedom by sharing it with the world. In this story, as in all others, names, dates, and places are fictitious to protect innocent persons. Next week, another fantastic adventure. Join us, won't you?

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0: 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Here is an episode of The Quiz Kids, which originally aired Sunday, June 3rd, 1951, 75 years ago today, titled, What General is Always in Shape?
1: Here they are, the Quiz Kids, and back at teacher's desk with his hands full of questions and his head full of answers is today's chief quizzer himself, Oliver Capel.
2: Hello, everyone. Yes, we're all set to carry on another question session for Joe Kelly. And there's a lot of fun in store for everybody. I'm warning you children, though, some of today's questions are real sticklers. See what you can do with this first one. What general is always in shape? Now there's a puzzler. Greg Donovan is off stage where you children can't hear him, and he's going to tip our listeners off to some of the answers today. He has the answer to that first question right now. Are you there, Greg?
3: Yes, you bet I am, Oliver, and here's the answer for just you listeners alone. The general who's always in shape is General Eisenhower, because he commands Supreme Headquarters, Allied Powers of Europe, which is abbreviated S-H-A-P-E, shape.
2: Now the listeners know the answer. We'll see if you children have figured it out as soon as we have roll call. Pat?
4: I am Patrick Owen Conlon. I'm 14 years old and a 1A at Calumet High School in Chicago.
2: Lonnie?
5: I'm Lonnie Lundy. I'm 15 years old and I'm a sophomore at Maine Township High School in Park Ridge, Illinois.
2: Mike?
6: I'm Mike Mull. I'm 13 years old and in the 8th grade at the University of Chicago Laboratory School.
2: And two feminine charmers, Naomi?
7: I'm Naomi Cooks. I'm 13 years old and in 1B at Roosevelt High School in Chicago.
2: And Wendy?
8: I'm Wendy Stocking. I'm 5 years old. I go to kindergarten at school, Chicago, Illinois.
2: 5 years old. Think of that. All right. Now, how about that first question? What general is always in shape? Pat?
4: Well, first of all, I think we ought to explain that shape is another one of these abbreviations. It stands for Supreme Headquarters, Allied Powers, Europe, I think.
2: That's right.
4: And, of course, that would be General Eisenhower, the first one will come to my mind.
2: That's the answer. Who's in shape to answer this next one? Situations in some nursery rhymes might remind you of certain people in the Bible. What person in the Bible might you think of if you read the rhyme Little Boy Blue? Lonnie?
5: Well, Little Boy Blue blew his horn, so that would be Joshua and his men at the walls of Jericho.
2: Very good. That's a good answer. Does someone have another? Naomi?
7: Well, it could be Joseph. His brothers were tending the sheep, and he was sent to call them back. He didn't blow a horn, but...
2: Well, he was a shepherd. Pat?
4: Could be Gideon. He blew a horn, too.
2: Yes, he certainly did. Yes. We have some more here. Mike?
6: Well, it might be many references to Gabriel blowing his horn.
2: Sure, Gabriel. And Lonnie?
5: David. King David was also a shepherd.
2: He certainly was. Yes, he would be in that, too. And who might you think of when you read the rhyme, Ding Dong Bell? Ding Dong Bell. Pat?
4: Well, I can think of one person who was in the well, so yes, to speak. That would be Joseph. I think when his brothers were going to take him to Egypt, they dropped him in sort of a well. It was a hole in the ground, actually.
2: That was the one we were thinking of. Did you have one, Naomi?
7: Well, Rebecca wasn't in the well, but she was at the
2: well. She was at the well. Yeah, we should count her, I think. Well, that's fine. Certain presidents of the United States didn't seem to fare so well after they changed parties. Can you name the man who was elected president as a Democrat, but who was later defeated for the presidency when he ran on the free soil ticket? We'll let our listeners in on the answer. Greg Donovan is off stage, ready to tell.
3: The answer is Martin Van Buren.
2: All right, kids, do you know the answer? I'll give you a little tip. He won in 1836. He lost in 1848. Pat?
4: I think that'll be Martin Van Buren, then.
2: That was. Yes, Martin Van Buren. Who was elected president as a Republican, but later lost the presidential election when he ran on the progressive ticket? Lonnie?
5: Well, that'd be Taft.
2: I forgot the people off stage were supposed to be told, and I jumped the gun that time. Well, who did you say it was?
5: William Howard Taft.
2: No, it wasn't Taft. Taft?
4: It'd be Theodore Roosevelt, then.
2: Theodore Roosevelt. That's the one. Now, who was elected president with no party affiliation, but lost the election when he ran as a National Republican? Greg, will you inform the listening audience?
3: The answer is John Quincy Adams.
2: All right, kids, what's the answer? Lonnie?
5: That was Jefferson, I believe.
2: No. Pat?
4: I'd say it'd be John Quincy Adams.
2: That's right. He won in 1924. Well, you'll have to know your flags as well as your Shakespeare to answer this question, because we're going to show you the flag of a certain country, and you must tell me what country it represents, then give me a line from a Shakespearean play that takes place in that country. Here is the first flag. It has a red background with an elongated white cross that covers the length and width of the flag. Mike?
6: Isn't that a Swedish flag?
2: No, it isn't a Swedish flag. You weren't too far off. Lonnie?
5: I believe it's Norway, isn't it?
2: No, not Norway.
5: Wait,
2: Naomi?
5: Is it Denmark?
7: Well, I guess it must be Denmark, then.
2: Well,
7: and
2: all right.
7: So that would be Hamlet.
2: Hamlet.
7: And a line from that would be, oh, that this too solid flesh would melt, thaw, and resolve itself into a dew. And then, oh, there's a lot of other ones.
2: Well, there certainly are. That's very good. Did someone else... Did you have a quotation, Pat?
4: Well, there's also the most famous one, I think, and there is to be or not to be. That is the question, whether it is more nobler in the mind to suffer the slings and arrows of outrageous fortune. And then it goes on like that.
2: And alas, poor Yorick. We shouldn't forget him. Well, here's the second flag. It is green, white, and red with an emblem in the center of the flag. The emblem is a little white cross in a red background with a blue border. Wendy?
8: Italy?
2: Yes, that's Italy. Do you know a play that happened in Italy?
8: Yes.
2: What? Now we'll give her time. The name of a Shakespearean play that happened in Italy. What was that? Well, I think she knows, but she can't think of the name of the play. Do you know some lines from the play?
8: Yes.
2: Well, go ahead.
8: But soft footlight through yonder window breaks. It is the east, and Juliet is the sun. Arise, fair sun, and kill the envious moon, who is already thick and pale with grief, that thou, her maid, art far more fair than she. Be not
2: Well, good for Wendy. That was Romeo and Juliet. All right, 2 out of 3 on this one, quiz kids. Our organist, Helen Westbrook, seems to have baseball on her mind today. Each song she plays will give you the nickname of a major league player who is in a different team's uniform this year than last. Can you identify each player and name both his 1950 and 1951 teams? Here's the song.

0: Lonnie has his hand up.
1: Well, that's Minnie the Moocher, and that, of course, is Orestes Minnie Minoso, who last year played in the minor leagues at San Diego, which was property of the Cleveland Indians, and this year he's playing with the Chicago White Sox.
0: Right. Right you are. And here is the second song.

0: Well, that's let's all sing like the Birdie sing, and that's Birdie Tebbets. And last year he's with the Boston Red Sox. This year he's with the Cleveland Indians.
1: Right you are. Now what player does this beautiful composition suggest? Lonnie?
2: Well, that's the notes are D E E. That'd be D Fondy, who last year played with Fort Worth, property of the Dodgers, this year with the Chicago Cubs.
1: D Fondy, that's right. Here's a story that sounds like a passage from a mystery magazine. See if you can tell us what it's really all about. Listen. The king of the underworld stealthily made his way through the woods. He was calm again now, an hour after his fight to the death with Sonora Corral. She had tried poison, but no poison could affect him. He thought of how she had struggled in his vice-like grip, then had grown still. No enemy had ever escaped his grip, except one. And that one only escaped because he, literally, went to pieces. Ah, but someday, he'd get him again. Someday. Hey, I nearly scared myself on that. What was I talking about, Pat?
0: Well, I know it's about animals, and I'm not too clear about that. I think one of them mentioned was a coral snake, or some sort of a snake, because I know you did mention poison.
1: Well, you're warm. You're very warm. Mike?
3: Well, the one that flew to pieces, I would say, would be a glass snake, because they, actually, it's not a snake, it's a lizard.
1: Mm-hmm.
3: A legless lizard, and they can break into many pieces, and the body then grows a new tail.
1: Yes, that's right. That was the glass snake. Could you add anything about the Sonora Coral? Don't have anything on that, eh? Pat, again?
0: Well, I have an idea about you. Said something about a vice-like grip, and if I were on the subject of snakes and lizards, that reminds me of the python.
1: Well, the king snake is the name of the snake. He's called king of the underworld, and he met a Sonora coral, which is a type of poisonous coral snake. And the king snake kills small animals and other snakes by constriction. Sometimes the characters in storybooks seem to be afraid of rather unusual things. Can you identify two out of three of these? First, who was afraid that the sky was falling? We'll give Greg Donovan a few seconds to tell our listeners the answer from offstage.
4: The answer is Henny Penny, also called Chicken Little.
1: Kids, do you know the answer? Yes, there are at least four hands up this time. Naomi?
5: Well, that would be Chicken Little.
1: All right, Chicken Little. Was there another name for Chicken Little? Does anyone know another name for Chicken Little? You don't? Henny Penny. Well, who can tell us the story of Henny Penny? Anybody know that? All right, Naomi.
5: Well, I think an acorn fell on her head, and she started to think about it, and she thought, well, maybe the sky was falling, and so she went running around telling all her friends, and pretty soon all the hens and roosters in the farmyard, they all thought the sky was falling, and so they went to hide, I think it was, and they hid in a hole. And I think it was the fox's den, and the fox had a nice dinner that night.
1: Oh, my. Well, that was it, all right. Now, who was always afraid of the black spot?
4: Let's see if the kids associate the black spot with Bill Bones in Treasure Island.
1: Pat?
0: Well, that's in Treasure Island, and the black spot was the sign of death, actually, what it was. It could be Long John Silver. He got the black spot one time in the story. Or any of the other characters there.
1: Yes, like Bill Bones, for example, we were thinking of. All right, and who was only afraid of lighted matches?
4: The answer on my card backstage says it's the Scarecrow in The Wizard of Oz.
1: Wendy has her hand up on that. Who was afraid only of lighted matches?
6: A Scarecrow in Wizard of Oz.
1: The Wizard of Oz, sure. Tell you, when you're only 5 years old, you have to hesitate a little bit. Say, Mike, you did so well last week in identifying bird calls. We'd like to have you imitate a few calls now and see if the rest of the quiz kids can identify them. How about it? Would you like to try and stump your fellow quiz kids?
3: All right. Here's the first one. See if you can identify this one.
1: have some of them on our grounds. I think I know what that one is. And Naomi?
5: Well, I'm not sure, but are those wild geese?
1: No.
3: No?
1: No, we haven't any wild geese on our grounds. Pat?
0: How about a blue jay?
1: A blue jay.
3: Yeah,
1: that'll do it. Yeah, that's it. Well, let's have another one, Mike.
3: Okay, here's the second one.
1: How about it, Lonnie?
2: Well, at first sound, I thought it was the cardinal, but I'm not...
3: That's right.
1: Is that right,
3: that's
1: Mike?
3: Right.
1: All right. Let's have one more.
3: Okay, here's the last one.
1: Who wants to try that? Nobody knows that one? Sounded a little like a screech owl, was it?
3: No, that's pretty close, though. That was a loon.
1: A loon.
3: The difference is that the screech owl just has a descending cadence like this.
1: Oh.
3: The loon just runs up and down. Oh.
1: Well, Mike, those bird calls sounded almost as though we were right out in the woods. You know, I imagine many of our listeners are planning trips into the woods this summer. And friends, when you're enjoying a day in the forest, remember, those trees and grasslands are important not only for their scenic beauty and as a refuge for the birds, but they're also a very vital source of the raw materials our country needs to remain strong. Just think, 9 out of 10 forest fires are caused by careless men and women. So make sure that no careless act of yours can result in such wasteful destruction. Crush out your cigarettes. Break matches in two before throwing them away. And always drown out any campfire you build. Protect your forests so you may keep on enjoying them for many years to come. Well, kids, let's pretend that constellations had to obey United States laws. What kind of a license would Orion need in order to continue his occupation, Pat?
0: Well, that would be a hunting license. He was a hunter in the
1: mythology. Tell us a little more about Orion.
0: Well, Orion was a hunter in mythology, and he, I believe the story goes that he fell in love with Diana, the moon goddess.
1: Yeah?
0: And Diana's brother Apollo was very jealous of this. He didn't think she ought to marry anybody. So, somehow had Orion swim across a river, I believe it was, and then he dared Diana, who was a very good shot with the bow and arrow, to hit the little speck in the river. And, of course, she didn't know it was her boyfriend Orion, and she shot him, and she killed him.
1: Yeah.
0: And he was so honored after that, because they knew he had only died because of a trick, that he was made a constellation.
1: Yes, he was placed among the stars. That's right. Now, what kind of license would Canis Major need? Mike?
3: That would need a dog license, because that is the great dog. They'd need a dog license.
1: That's right. This Canis Major contains the dog star Sirius. How about Pisces? Well, Pat got so excited that time he knocked his microphone down. I think he was first, though. Go ahead, Pat.
0: I wonder if the mic's still working. Anyway, I think that would be a fishing license, because Pisces Australis, that was the fish.
1: Yeah. That's one of the signs. So, from fishes, let's go to brides. The month of June inspires many people to write poems. I wrote a poem myself once about a June bride back in 1935. It presents a problem that you kids might help us with. So, while my colleague Greg Donovan recites the first two stanzas, I wish you'd listen and decide what you would do if you were in this young lady's place. My poem is called The Sensitive Bride. Will you read it with mild pathos, please, Greg?
7: Mild it shall be, Oliver. According to the Book of Rules, June brides are always gay. There's something in the atmosphere that makes them act that way. They giggle when the rice is thrown. They do not even frown when someone throws a rubber boot that knocks the bridegroom down. Yet, There was one fair maiden, as her nuptial time drew near, whose grief was such that all the world seemed very dark and drear. And I, with deepest sympathy, recall to mind her woes, the bride who, on her wedding day, was bigger than her clothes. A bashful girl was Betsy Bowes, extremely young and shy, as modest as a daisy, and as pleasing to the eye. But prior to her wedding day, she had so many treats, and ate so much Welsh rabbit, and consumed so many sweets, that when she donned her wedding dress, a frown erased delight. 3 inches she had gained, and now the gown was much too tight. She held her breath and struggled, but her effort was in vain. Her buttons started popping. They could not resist the strain. "Oh, mother dear, what shall I do?" lamented Betsy Bowes, the bride who on her wedding day was bigger than her clothes.
8: Thanks very much, Greg. From those two stanzas, you have the picture, kids. Now, what would you do if you were in Betsy's place? Naomi, you tell me.
5: Well, currently there's a comic strip character in Scarlett O'Hara that escaped from the police by using some, they must have been magic reducing pills because she lost about 200 pounds in about a week. And I think I think Betsy Bowes ought to get in touch with her very fast.
8: Well, that's a very good idea. That's one solution. Pat?
0: Well, I've gleaned my information from the news lately, too. There have been a lot of fighters who've been having a lot of trouble making the weight, not mentioning any names, of course. And when the day of the fight comes up, they found they're a pound and a half or a pound too heavy, and they have about 1 hour to take off the pound and a half. And how they do it, I'll never know, but at least I think Betsy could contact one of them and find out how they do it and see if she couldn't duplicate this.
8: Say, we're having all kinds of suggestions here. Lonnie?
2: Well, as far as that goes, an athlete would generally put on about 5 or 6 rubber sweaters and have somebody tie a rope to a car and the other end around his stomach and have the car pace him and make him run until he's ready to drop. That'll take off the pounds. Or else you could go over to a racetrack and, well, of course, this is a girl, but get one of the jockey's reducing machines. I don't know, you can have maybe a bicycle with a motor on it, you know, a stationary bicycle. That'll
8: that's pretty drastic, but it might do the work. Pat, you have another?
0: Well, according to science, if she plays 216 holes of golf, she'll lose a pound.
8: Oh, I see. And Naomi again.
5: Well, maybe some quick repair work could be done on the clothes because they can't. It's going to be pretty hard in one day to make Betsy smaller than the clothes.
8: Yeah, there's something to that, too. Well, I think you handled it all very well. I believe that probably takes care of the situation, and we hope Betsy will make out all right. You'll have to put your imaginations to work on this geography question. Each of the sounds you are about to hear should suggest the name of the capital of a foreign country. You are to identify both the capital and the country. Try to get 2 out of 3. Here's the first sound. Lonnie?
2: Well, that sounds like some paper burning. That'd be Bern, Switzerland.
8: Bern, Switzerland. That's it. That's it. The next capital is a combination of 2 sounds. See if you can figure it out. Wendy?
6: Would that be thunder?
8: Well, it sounded a good deal like thunder, but no, it wasn't, honey. Mike?
3: Well, the first sound was supposedly that of a war, and the second one was sawing, so that would be Warsaw in Poland.
8: That's it. Warsaw in Poland. Now keep in mind that the creature making this next sound belongs to Mother. Wendy?
6: A cow?
8: Yes, it's a cow, but boy, is this far-fetched. The cow belongs to Mother. What What?
1: Oh. Pat?
0: Well, that'll be Ma's cow. Ma's cow.
8: Yeah, Ma's cow. I must say that you kids know how to reach for them. We have some treats in store for all of you children on this next question. All you have to do is know the alphabet. That's right. Just recite your ABCs. And here's where the treats come in. For each letter you mention in order without making a mistake, our friend Eleanor, the girl who rang the bell so nicely for us last week, will drop a candy bar in this pan right here, and then we'll divide the bars among you. Now, let's see how far you can go without making a mistake. As soon as you do make a mistake, you must stop, and I'll give someone else a chance to try it. That sounds easy, doesn't it? Oh, but I forgot to mention one thing. In reciting the alphabet, you must say it backwards, starting with the letter Z, and do it fast. All right, who wants to try it first? If you take more than 2 seconds on a letter, the judges will ring a bell, and it'll go to the next kid. All right, Lonnie?
2: Z, can I go yet?
8: Yeah, go ahead.
2: Oh, ZYXWVUTSRQPONM. L.
8: Well, that is all right. You did okay. Pat? Start at the beginning.
0: Oh, we start at the beginning.
8: Start
0: at
8: the ending. You know, that's the beginning.
0: ZYXWVUTSRQPONMLK.
8: All right. How about somebody else trying that? Wendy? All right, Wendy.
6: ZYXWVUTSRQPONM.
8: All right. That was very well done. We really finished off the alphabet in good shape. Is Greg there? How many candy bars do we have for the youngsters all together, Greg?
7: I'd say roughly around 65 to 70. I finally had to give up, Oliver.
8: Well, fine, quiz kids. You know, Eleanor never speaks on this program. It's Greg. Today marks the opening of National Candy Week, and it seems that you kids are getting off to a very good start. If statues could sing to each other, what songs would not be too appropriate for Venus de Milo? We'd like you to sing your answers. Pat?
0: Well, let's see now. Well, she didn't have any arms, so maybe she couldn't very well sing Open Arms, Open Door, or something like that.
8: Well,
0: something like that. I ought to sing it anyway.
8: I see. Well, all right. That sounds reasonable. Lonnie?
2: Well, she could sing, In my arms, in my arms, am I never gonna get a girl in my arms?
8: That's fine. That's one of those that all right, Naomi?
5: Well, it could be Embrace Me.
8: Yes, all right. How would you like to sing that?
5: Well, I wouldn't, but I'll try.
8: Oh? Well, what do you think of that? There's the bell, kids. And you know what that means? School is over for today. The judges will be handing out the report cards in just a minute. But before they do, here is some important news for our listeners about the Quiz Kids Best Teacher Contest. On next Sunday's Quiz Kids program, just 1 week from today, Dr. Paul A. Witte of the Scholarship Committee will be here to announce the names of the teachers who have been selected as the best teacher of 1951 and the most promising teacher of the year. This is the big news we've all been waiting for, especially you boys and girls listening in. Just think, one of these teachers might be someone from your own community. In fact, it might even be the teacher you yourself nominated for the award. So be sure you don't miss this exciting news next Sunday on the Quiz Kids program. And now, Quiz Kids, let's look at your report cards for today. Remember, whether you win or lose, you each receive a United States savings bond for your future education. The judges say that as a class, you missed no questions. That's swell. Pat was first, Lonnie was second, and Mike and Naomi tied for third. We'll see you four back in school next Sunday to compete with Harvey Deitch, age 8. We hope all you friends will be back with us again next Sunday, too. And until then, this is Oliver Capel dismissing the Quiz Kids. Goodbye, kids.
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9: 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This episode of Fibber, McGee, and Molly first aired Tuesday, June 3rd, 1947, 79 years ago today. Its title, Citizenship Test.
10: 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Now, after we hear Fibber, McGee, and Molly, I'm going to announce a very special offer. So be sure to listen.

0: When you come across one of those how much do you know quizzes in a magazine, there are three ways you can play it. One, the smart way, skip past and pretend you didn't see it. Two, the snide way, turn right to the answers. And three, the honest way. Get a pencil, sit down, and make a bum of the editors. Like Mrs. McGee. Of Fibber McGee and Molly.
1: Now, let me see. Number 7. What kind of fur is used to make felt?
2: Yeah, that's a trick question, kiddo. Don't let them fool you. Felt is made out of old hats. They grind them up.
1: I think it's rabbit fur. I'll put that down, rabbit fur.
2: Yeah, well, don't say I didn't warn you, Snooky.
1: Question 8. What is the chemical formula for water?
2: If they mean our city water, that's easy. One part mud, three part bubbles, and enough chlorine to calcimine Paul Whiteman.
1: Water is hydrogen, two parts oxygen, H2O.
2: Well, that was part right. Bubbles is oxygen.
1: Question 9. What was Woodrow Wilson's first name?
2: Skip that one. It's too easy. Woodrow.
1: It was Thomas.
2: Hmm?
1: Thomas Woodrow Wilson.
2: Oh, Tom. Yeah, sure.
1: And the last question, where does quinine come from?
2: The drugstore.
1: I think it's the bark of the cinchona tree.
2: Ooh.
1: Let me see now. Answers on page 83. Here we are. Heavenly days, 100%. I answered them all right, dearie.
2: Well, those questions were very simple, of course. You know what I did in this very room last Monday night?
1: Yes, you upset your root beer all over the floor.
2: I listened to Dr. IQ, and if I'd have been in his theater audience that night, I'd have won 23 boxes of Snickers.
1: That's what they give the losers, dearie.
2: You're not a loser if you win something. By George, one of these days I'll get on information, please, too. Then just wait till they ask me to finish that poem about the boy stood on the burning deck.
1: Can you finish it?
2: I'll say I can. The boy stood on the burning deck, whence all but him had flew. 'Twas a cattle boat, and he set it afire, 'cause he wanted a barbecue. And if they ask me anything about Shakespeare, I'll say...
1: Come in. Oh, it's Mayor Latrivia. Do come in, Your Honor.
3: Good day, Molly. Hello, McGee.
2: Hi, Politico. Don't tell us you come straight from the City Hall, because nobody ever did.
3: That's one man's opinion, and I'll take it for what it's worth, which is practically nothing. Did you vote in the recent municipal elections, McGee?
1: He did not, Mr. Mayor.
2: Well, I was too busy, Latriv. The hinge broke on my fishing tackle box, and I was all over town trying to find a welder.
3: I see. You're the type of citizen who'd rather cast aspersions than votes. But you can't dampen my spirits today. I just came from federal court where I had a very happy experience.
1: Acquitted, were you?
2: What were you up for, Latriv? Drawing P-38s on 3-cent stamps and using them for airmail?
3: I wasn't up for anything. I was in court as a character witness in some citizenship proceedings. I never saw a happier group of people.
1: Oh, it must mean a lot to them to be citizens.
2: Well, it should. It means a lot to me to be a citizen, too.
3: Can you prove you are a citizen, McGee?
2: I don't have to prove it. I was born in the United States.
3: May I see your birth certificate?
1: He hasn't any, Mr. Mayor. Hmm. It was destroyed when the courthouse burned down in 1916.
3: Really? Well, don't come to me for help when they start deportation proceedings, McGee.
2: Deportation proceedings? I'm a United States citizen. They can't deportate me. Can they?
3: How about you, Molly? Have you anything to prove your citizenship?
1: Oh, yes, I have a passport. I was going to Europe once, but I found out how much it would cost, and I didn't go.
3: Well, a passport is proof enough. You're in the clear.
2: Hey, now, wait a minute. You mean the government can send me away simply because I got no papers to prove that I... You're kidding, aren't you, Latriv? He's kidding, isn't he, Molly?
1: For goodness sakes, dearie, stop worrying. What if they do send you away?
2: Hmm?
1: You can always come in again on the quota.
2: On the quota?
1: I'll meet you at Ellis Island with some sandwiches.
2: Gee whiz, I... Oh, this is all a joke. Isn't it?
3: It wasn't a joke to the people who got their papers this morning, McGee. They really studied to pass that examination.
2: I'll study. I'll study like everything. I'll run down there some morning and pass the test just to be safe. How about it, Latriv? You know the judge. Pass the word that I'm just doing it for fun, see? He'll go along with the gag and I'll have my papers.
3: I'll see what I can do. You'll be in Judge Krieger's court this afternoon at 5, McGee. I'll put in a word for you. Good day.
1: Well?
2: Is this on the level, kiddo? My gosh, if I flunk the test, what if they... Hey, wait a minute. How can they deport me? Where'll they deport me to?
1: A good question.
2: If I ain't a citizen, then I ain't from any place.
1: Well, in that case, dearie, I believe they just haul you around on a ship all the time.
2: Boy, oh boy, oh boy, that's for me. Travel and see the world. Maybe we can get them to deport you with me and we could just cruise till the cows come.
3: Uh-oh.
1: What's the matter?
2: I just thought of something. I can't let them deport me now. I got a cabin reserved at Dugan's Lake for 2 weeks in August.
1: Oh, dear.
2: I'll take the test. I'll go down to the library and get some books right now. I'll study. I'll be smartest immigrant they ever saw. I will. Don't worry.
0: Billy Mills and the orchestra and the Russian Rag.

0: my mandolin here.
1: Hadn't you better put down those books a while and rest your eyes, dear? You can't learn everything all at once, you know.
0: Well, maybe not, but I darn near have. If anything has happened in the United States since 1776 that I don't know about, they've done it behind my back.
1: What kind of questions do you think the judge will ask you?
0: Oh, for instance, like who's the president of the United States? Who's the vice president? Who's the secretary?
1: Oh, wait a minute now. Hold it. Who is the vice president?
0: Now, let's come back to that later. Ask me something else.
1: Very well. What qualifications must a man have to become president of the U.S.?
0: Well, he's got to be over 21, native-born, and not look too foolish when they take his picture holding the fly rod with a papier-mâché trout on it. Even if he don't know a crappie from a guppy, he's supposed to...
1: Come in. Oh, it's Mr. Wimple. Come in, Mr. Wimple.
2: Hello, folks.
0: Wimp, old man, if you can't find a vacant chair, sit on a pile of books. Give you a literary background.
2: My goodness, I never saw so many books. Are you taking a correspondence course in something, Mr. McGee?
1: No, he's studying up on American government, Mr. Wimple.
0: Going to take out citizenship papers, Wimp.
2: But that takes 2 years, Mr. McGee.
0: That's a lot of ma-ha-ha, Wimp. That 2-year stuff may be okay for immigrants, but not for a guy like me that knows a few answers. I got influence. I know the right people. I can pull more wires than a cut-rate piano tuner. I got drag.
2: My goodness. You talk like an American citizen already, Mr. McGee.
0: I am a citizen, Wimp, but I got no way to prove it, you see, so I'm going to play it safe. Pass the test for citizenship, take the oath of malfeasance, and get my papers. Been studying for it, too. Ask me something.
1: Go on, Mr. Wimple. Ask him something.
2: Anything?
0: Anything. Just ask me a question.
2: All righty. May I have a drink of water?
1: Certainly, Mr. Wimple, but he means a question about American history or government.
0: Yeah.
2: Oh, all righty. What public body is known as the Nine Old Men?
0: Oh, that's a cinch. The Chicago White Sox.
1: No, dearie, it's the United States Supreme Court.
0: Huh? Oh, yeah. Well, try me again, Wimp.
2: I'm afraid I haven't time for any more, Mr. McGee. I have to go home and finish some poems.
0: Oh.
2: I'm trying to make enough money to buy Sweetie Face a new fur coat.
1: Sweetie Face, you mean...
2: Yes, my big old wife. I'm writing some poems that resort hotels can pin up this summer.
0: Oh, you got any with you, Wimp?
2: Yes, I have.
0: Oh.
2: One of them is for a hotel bedroom wall. It goes, "Our guests are requested not to parade through the lobbies in scanty attire. New guests are quite frequently frightened away because it looks like the joint is on fire."
1: That's very good, Mr. Wimp.
0: Great, Wimp, great. You got one for the guy that's always tipping the canoe?
2: Yes, that's my best one, Mr. McGee. They'll pin that one up in the boathouses.
0: Oh.
2: It goes, "A muscular girl named Miss Hubble gave a boat-rocking joker some trouble. As she held his head under, he realized his blunder and sent up his regrets in a bubble." Well, I've got to get back home, folks. Goodbye now.
0: So long. Well, back to work. Now, let me see. Where was I? Oh, yeah. You know anything about the Bill of Rights, Molly?
1: Yes, don't worry about it, though, dearie. I told him...

0: Chinese, Junior. Used to be a coolie on a melon plantation outside of Shanghai.
1: Come to me, my melon coolie baby.
2: But gee whiz, pal. Look, your face, you don't look.
0: Plastic surgery, Junior. I often long for those mysterious Oriental nights with the samisen strumming their mandarins outside of old Fuyang. And the golden-throated bohao dois singing in the branches of the chow mein tree. And those sing-song girls serving my oolong in fragile little gin rickshaws as the Wang Poo rises over the snow-capped sandbag. Someday, may... Ah, but no. No. Now I become very good Melican citizen.
2: Look, pal, you told me once that in 1913 you had a vaudeville act in Chicago.
0: Sure. Did I tell you what theater?
2: No.
1: The Oriental. Right, dearie?
0: Right, my lotus blossom. Long Tack Sam I was known as in them days.
2: Oh, now cut it out. I don't believe a word of this stuff, pal. You're about as Oriental as bubblegum. What goes on here?
0: I haven't got a birth certificate, Junior. I want to be able to prove I'm a citizen. I'm getting ready to take the examination right now. Ask me a question. Go on. Anything about our history, our government.
2: Okay. Who is Pennsylvania named after?
0: Fred Waring and his Pennsylvania.
1: He's going to be on for Johnson's Wax again this summer, too. Isn't that a coincidence?
2: Yes, isn't it? Hey, by the way, I don't think I have a birth certificate either. The courthouse in Omaha burned down when I was just a little tyke. I even remember the day.
0: No kidding.
2: Just like it was yesterday. I was sitting on the kitchen floor playing soldier.
1: You play soldier sitting down?
2: I was an officer.
1: Oh.
2: Anyway, I remember the kid next door running past hollering, "Courthouse is on fire! Courthouse is on fire!"
0: And I'll bet you trampled down three regiments getting out the door.
2: No, I just sat there. You see, my mother had just glow-coated the kitchen linoleum before she went shopping. And the glistening beauty of it had me spellbound. Couldn't take my eyes off it.
1: Yes, but if the courthouse burned down with your birth certificate...
2: Well, sir, for minute after minute, I sat staring at that glittering linoleum, admiring the bright colors intensified by the shining surface. Three fire engines went by. I thought of my mother pouring out that glow coat, spreading it around with the long-handled applier. A hook and ladder tore past. I didn't move.
0: Dull child, weren't you?
2: I remember how happy my mother was when she spread that Johnson's glow coat around and waited for it to dry with no rubbing and no buffing. Mm. And how delighted she was when in 20 minutes or less, it dried to a gorgeous, protective, shimmering surface. Mm. And I remember her telling me how easy it was to wipe things up with a damp cloth.
0: Waxy.
2: Yes?
0: You through?
2: Yes.
0: You through, huh?
2: Yes.
0: Well, then pick up your damp cloth and go on home.
2: Okay, alien.
0: Well, I guess I better finish my studies and get down to that federal building.
1: Well, you get with it, dearie. I've got to go upstairs and make the beds. Let me know now when you're ready to go.
0: Okay, baby. Ah, there goes a good kid. She deserves to have a well-informed, educated man for a husband. But for the time being, I'll have to do. Now, let me see. Come in.
3: Hi, mister.
0: Oh, hello there, Teeny. Now, I can't stop to dilly-dally right now, sis. This is a crucial day in my life.
3: Well, I was just...
0: I'm taking my citizenship test today, Teeny. Get my papers. That's why I got all these history books to study.
3: It sure is a lot of books, I betcha.
0: I'll say.
3: I never saw some...
0: I says, I'll say.
3: Say what?
0: That's quite a pile of books.
3: That's what I said.
0: I know you did.
3: Okay.
0: Thanks. You know much about American history, sis? Personally, I never realized how fascinating it was.
3: Oh, I had quite a lot of it in school, mister. Mm-hmm. Like Captain John Smith and Pocahontas and...
0: Pocahontas, sis.
3: Sure. Mm-hmm. Captain John Smith and Pocahontas and Daniel Broome and the battle between the Monitor and that quartet.
0: The Monitor and what?
3: That quartet, the Mary Max.
0: Oh, yeah. Yeah, the Monitor and the Mary Max. There was another one between George Washington and the King's Men, too.
3: Sure. Mm-hmm. And we had all about George Washington and his men were so poor they didn't have any shoes and they went barefooted in the snow at Rudy Valley.
0: Valley Forge, sis. You know, Jeannie, I ran across an interesting bit of Americana just a few minutes ago. Did you ever hear of Francis Scott Key?
3: Oh, sure I have, I betcha. He wrote the Star-Spangled Banner.
0: Right, but not many people know this angle about it. You see, Francis Scott

0: He and his brother Charlie got captured by the British and were held on a British gunboat while they bombarded Fort McHenry, you see.
1: Oh, boy, exciting, huh?
0: Well, sir, it was such a thrilling sight to Francis and Charlie to see the flag still flying the next morning that Charlie says to Francis, Frank, he says, I think I'll write a song about this. Well, that's funny, says Francis. I was just thinking the same thing. Let's both write a song. So they did.
1: You mean they collaborated, huh?
0: Yeah. Nobody knows for sure, sis. One of them wrote the Star Spangled Banner, but they'd never tell anybody which one of them did it. Charlie Key says Francis did it, and Francis Key says Charlie did it. Isn't that interesting?
1: Why?
0: Because to this very day, when people sing the Star Spangled Banner, they're never quite sure of the key.
1: Oh.
2: The King's Men sing.

0: And you say McGee is coming down here to your office this afternoon to take out naturalization papers, Judge?
1: That's right, Doctor. Mail Trivia says the man was born in Peoria, but that he insists on being naturalized, so I'm going along with the mayor's gag.
0: Well, a bookmaker told me years ago that the one race he couldn't dope out was the human. Neither can I. And I've looked at it from all sides, believe me.
1: Uh-oh. This must be my pigeon now. Do I look stern enough?
0: You look frightening. Pour it on him now, Judge. I'll duck out the back door. See you at the Elks.
1: Right. Come in.
2: Good morning, Judge. Good afternoon.
1: How do you do?
2: I'm Trevor McGee, Your Honor, and this is Mrs. McGee.
3: How do you do, I'm sure.
1: Mrs. McGee, have a chair, please. Mail the Trivia told me all about your case, Mr. McGee. Now, you realize I'll have to ask you a few questions to test your knowledge of our country and our government.
2: Well, fire away, Judge. Ask me anything. I'm loaded.
3: Now, McGee, watch your language.
1: I suppose you've read the Declaration of Independence, of course.
2: Read it? You want to hear it? Okay. When in the course of human events, it becomes necessary for one people to dissolve the political bands which have connected them with another...
1: Just a minute, please.
2: Among the powers of the earth... Oh, did you say something, Judge?
3: He knows it all, Your Honor, forwards and backwards.
2: Yeah, you want to hear it backwards? And another with them connected which have bands political together.
1: Never mind that, McGee. I see you know the Declaration. Now tell me, what kind of government does the United States have?
2: Well, now that's a matter of opinion, Your Honor. Some people holler and scream about the government, but I think it's the finest government.
3: No, McGee.
2: Huh?
3: He means, is it a monarchy or a democratic form of government, or...
2: Oh, excuse me, Your Honor. I didn't understand the question. It's a democratic form of government.
1: Yes, that's right.
2: Yes, at least it is now. It might be Republican government next time, but you never can tell how these elections will go. Yes.
1: All right. That answer is correct.
2: Thank you.
1: Now... You know, of course, that George Washington was our first president.
3: Oh, he knows that, Your Honor. We got that in school.
2: Yeah.
1: I see. Well, you must have gone to very fine schools. But maybe you didn't know who the second president was, McGee.
2: You mean John Adams? I told you I'm loaded with information, Judge. John's boy, John Quincy, was the sixth president. You know, he got married while he was overseas, of course.
1: No, I didn't know.
2: Oh, sure. Married his wife in London in 1797. They had three boys and a girl.
3: Now, McGee.
2: Huh?
3: Judge Krieger isn't interested in that. My goodness.
1: No,
3: you know.
1: No. Just answer the questions, Mr. McGee, if you please.
2: Well, gee whiz, aren't you going to ask me some tough ones, Your Honor? Like, where was the center of the meat packing industry in 1818? Cincinnati. Or where did the majority of Americans live in 1490? Teepees.
1: That is very interesting,
2: but
1: I...
2: Why, certainly it is. The whole history of this country is interesting. You take from the time Tom Jefferson and Ben Franklin and the boys sat down and wrote the Declaration...
3: Oh, now, McGee, Judge Krieger doesn't want to hear all about that.
2: Why, Molly, you mean to say that a judge like Judge Krieger isn't interested in the history of our own country?
1: Well, of course I'm interested,
2: well,
1: but I...
2: Matt, it's like I say. There wasn't much money in the country in those days, but there was a lot of heart. The strong hearts of free men and free women who stuck together... and work together, and cleared a wilderness to build their homes and plant their fields. And the colonies grew.

0: 1947, that little bunch of colonies has grown through wars and depressions, and good times and bad. And all the time it's grown and gathered strength and power, till it's the greatest nation on earth today, the United States of America.
1: Why, McGee, that's beautiful.
2: My boy, that was a very interesting thing. You've told me things about this country I'd long ago forgotten. What a tremendous knowledge you have.
0: Oh, shucks, it's nothing any red-blooded American boy shouldn't ought to know.
2: I've never had a man before me who was more deserving to be called an American citizen. I'll have your papers made out right away.
1: Oh, that's wonderful, Your Honor. McGee, you can stay.
0: That's swell, Judge. By the way, that little accent of yours, Judge. Harvard man, are you?
2: No, I was born in Canada, McGee. Uh-huh. Came down here in 1927 and liked it so well I stayed.
1: Isn't that nice?
0: Yeah, adopted the country, eh? When did you take out your papers, Judge?
2: Why, back in my papers. Great Scott, I completely forgot it.
0: Sit down, Judge. I'd like to ask you a few questions.
3: Now, here's good news. 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
1: After the judge said he was taking out his papers right away, then what did he say, dearie?
0: Well, he says I was an inspiration to him. Says I was the finest example of a real American citizen he had ever seen.
1: Ah, my hero.
0: Yep. I wonder if him or Latrivia would fix this dad-ratted jury summons that come in the mail.
1: What?
0: Oh, my gosh, I'm not going to get to sit around any stale courtroom all day listening. That stuff's for the yokels. The immigrants. That's what that stuff's
1: McGee?
0: For.
1: McGee?
0: That...
1: Citizen.
0: Huh? Oh. Good night.
1: Good night, all.
3: 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Good night.
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4: The Pet Milk Program with Fibber McGee and Molly. The first evaporated milk, Pet Milk, presents Fibber McGee and Molly with Bill Thompson, Gail Gordon, Dick LeGrand, John McIntyre, and me, Harlow Wilcox. The show is written by Phil Leslie and Keith Fowler and directed by Max Huttle with music by the King's Men and Billy Mills Orchestra. Whenever I hear someone say, those two were made for each other, I always think of coffee and pet milk. That's right. Coffee and pet milk really are made for each other. Made to blend together perfectly for coffee that's creamy, smooth, mellow, satisfying. Because pet milk is sweet country milk concentrated to double richness by evaporation, it's twice as rich in cream as ordinary milk. Yet, rich as it is, pet milk costs less than half as much as cream. So you also save money when you use pet milk instead of expensive cream in coffee. If you haven't already joined the millions of coffee lovers who enjoy coffee with pet milk, try it tomorrow, and you'll know what I mean when I say pet milk and coffee are made for each other. Bathtubs sometimes make very strange noises when the water gurgles down the drain. But the strangest noise that ever came from a bathtub sounds like this.
6: Oh, the moon shines tonight on pretty red wings.
4: Yes, that bathtub was occupied by Mr. McGee of Fibber, McGee and Molly.
0: You know, I feel great this morning, Molly. Full of vim and vinegar. Did you hear me singing up there in the bathtub a minute ago?
1: Singing? I thought you were drowning. I started running upstairs and see if you were all right, but the phone rang and I had to answer it.
0: Oh, I was okay, just singing. I often think I made a mistake not keeping on with my vocal career.
1: Really?
0: I might have been a big name in the music game, like Crosby or Como or Ferdinand Dinwiddie.
1: Who in the world is Ferdinand Dinwiddie?
0: You don't know? My gosh, kiddo, you don't know much about music. You've heard of Johnny Ray?
1: Yes.
0: Well, Ferdinand Dinwiddie is the guy who rings out Johnny Ray's handkerchiefs.
1: Well, I apologize for not knowing him.
0: I almost didn't know him, too.
1: Also for not knowing that you ever had a vocal career.
0: Yeah, I did a lot of singing with Fred Nittany, the guy that I and him had a vaudeville act together from Starved Rock, Illinois.
1: Well, I've heard you mention him.
0: Yeah, I and Fred had a real novelty act. We had a little toy piano, see, and Fred hung it around his neck on a rope. I stood on my hands on Fred's hands, and he held me up in the air. Then he played the toy piano with his nose, and I sung My Mother's Eyes upside down.
1: I should have been a great act for Mother's Day.
0: We had to give it up, though. On account of when Fred held me in the air, my head was right close to his head, see?
1: Yes, yes.
0: I had a powerful voice in them days, and My Mother's Eyes was ruining my partner's ears.
1: Maybe it's just as well you gave it up, lover. We're happy now.
0: But I didn't give it up right away. After me and Fred busted up, I'd done a single for a while. Billed myself as Robinson Crusoe, the warbling beachcomber.
1: Well, very catchy name.
0: Yeah, used to come on dressed in a pair of torn pants with a life preserver around my neck and carrying a canoe paddle in one hand.
1: A canoe paddle?
0: Yeah, it wasn't very dressy looking, but coming mighty handy in the small towns. I cured many an audience of pitching tomatoes by batting them back up in the balcony with a bat. I mind one time I bunted a ripe cantaloupe into the second row and caught a fat guy right in...
1: Hold it, dearie. Come in.
7: Good morning. Is Mr. McGee here?
0: Yeah, I'm Mr. McGee, bud. This is my wife, Molly McGee.
1: How do you do, I'm sure?
7: Allow me to present my card.
0: Oh, yes. William Harding, Apex Advertising Agency, 14th and Oak. Well, you're wasting your time, bud. I got nothing to advertise, and if
7: I did... No. That's not why I'm here.
0: Oh?
7: Are you the gentleman who sings?
1: A good question.
0: Well, yeah, I warble a little now and then. Nothing fancy, just bathroom harmony.
7: May I hear your voice, please?
0: Why, sure. Why not? Oh, the moon shines tonight on pretty red wings.
7: That's it! That's the voice I've been searching for. At last, I've tracked you down.
1: Well, now, he has a right to sing in his own home.
0: Sure.
1: Nobody ever complained before and got anywhere with it.
7: Oh, no, Mrs. McGee. You misunderstood me. I admire his voice.
1: You do?
7: Tremendously.
0: Hey, what is this?
7: I've often stood on my front porch and listened to him sing, but I could never quite place the direction his voice came from. Just a little too faint.
0: How far you live from here?
7: 5 blocks.
0: I just ain't got the power I used to have.
7: Mr. McGee, I have a deal for you.
1: Take it.
7: My agency. My agency specializes in seeing commercials for radio and television.
8: Yeah?
7: We record them, and they're heard in millions of homes around the country.
8: Yeah?
7: And I want you to make one for us today.
1: Oh, now, if this is a practical joke, Mr. Harding, I don't...
7: No, it's not a joke, Mrs. McGee. We're recording a commercial this afternoon, and your husband has the ideal voice for the solo part, the perfect voice.
8: Well, you see, kiddo, for 20 years you've been living in a nest with a nightingale and didn't even know it.
7: Will you be at my office at 3 o'clock for the recording, Mr. McGee?
8: I'll be there, you betcha.
7: Thank you, sir. I'll be expecting you. Goodbye.
8: Well, my dear, now what you got to say?
1: McGee, I'm speechless.
8: Well, I ain't surprised. You wives are all alike, you know it. To you, a husband is only something around the house that you take for granted with pants on. It don't occur to you that we got talent.
1: I'm sorry, dearie. Goodness knows I never meant to underestimate you.
8: A woman's got a man with a voice that attracts attention 5 blocks away, but does she appreciate him? Not her. She wants to go out some enchanted evening and watch Pinza's tonsils wiggle across a crowded room. The fact that her own husband has got a...
1: All right.
8: Well...
1: I said I was sorry. Now let it drop before I'm sorry I was sorry. Mother thinks you're wonderful. Come in.
9: Good morning, Molly. McGee.
1: Good morning, Mr. Mayor.
8: Oh, hi, Latrivia. Boy, have I got news for you. You heard my voice?
9: Yes, yes. In fact, there are times when it seems that for the past 20 years I've heard nothing else.
1: No, he means his singing voice, Your Honor.
8: Yeah.
9: Singing voice? Well, I must be running along. Only stopped in for a moment.
8: No, hey, now. Wait a minute. You ain't heard the news.
9: Let go of my coattail, McGee.
8: Okay. But listen to me, will you? You're looking at a guy that I've just been chose to be the star soloist of a singing commercial.
9: You're making this up.
1: No. It's really true, Mr. Mayor. A man from the Apex Advertising Agency came by and hired him just a few minutes ago.
8: Yeah, he heard me singing my favorite ditty, Latriv. Pretty Red Wing. Ah, great old song. Oh, the moon shines tonight on Pretty Red Wing. How's that, boy? Won't that bring back memories the way I sing it?
9: Oh, yes. Yes, McGee. Memories of my boyhood.
8: Oh, sure.
9: The sound of fingernails scraping across a blackboard. The southbound freight from my hometown hitting an open switch at midnight. Memories of my dear old grandfather on Halloween, the time we set fire to his nightshirt.
8: I think that must be the charm of my voice, Homer. It sort of takes people back. Way back. It's got a certain something, don't you think?
9: Yes, yes, I'm not certain what the something is, but oh, you've got it. And my heart bleeds for you.
8: The trouble with you, Latrivia, is you ain't hep to music. You just don't dig my voice.
9: Well, I should be able to. There's certainly enough gravel in it.
1: Well, now, the fact remains, Mr. Mayor, he has been hired to sing this afternoon.
8: You betcha.
9: Well, you should take care of a voice like that, McGee. Watch your throat.
8: Huh?
9: Now, I have a simple home remedy that should be just the thing for you.
8: Oh?
9: Yes, an ordinary lemon and a roll of gauze bandage.
1: Oh? How would he use it, Mr. Mayor? Soak the bandage in lemon juice and wrap up his throat, I suppose?
9: No. Just open his mouth, put the whole lemon in it, and tie it shut with the bandage.
8: Oh, that's ridiculous.
9: Yes, yes, looking at your mouth, I suppose it is. Yes, make it a grapefruit, Molly.
4: Billy Mills in the orchestra and Walking My...

0: Me. Ah, that's better.
1: What on earth are you doing, dearie?
0: Oh, I'm just limbering up my larynx for the recording this afternoon. I sprayed my throat.
1: With what?
0: This atomizer here.
1: That's my cologne.
0: Oh. Well, that was a waste of time, wasn't it? My voice is already sweet enough.
1: How true, how true.
0: You know, I've been giving this singing commercial racket a lot of thought, kiddo, and there's a barrel of dough in this stuff, you know it? I figure I can collect two ways.
1: Two ways?
0: Betcha. First, I'll make a fortune with everybody bidding against each other to make me sing for them.
1: Yes?
0: That we know. But they might run out of commercials that are good enough for me to sing.
1: Uh-huh, so you've written some commercials of your own.
0: You said it. And they're knockouts. Listen to this one I made up for a used car dealer. Buy a car from Lapinui. He's the dealer that you need. Louis' motors may go bluey, but his laugh is guaranteed. You like that one, kiddo?
1: It's just lovely, dearie. Mm-hmm. I've never heard of Laughing Louie, though.
0: Well, me either, but don't worry. Once that melody gets around, 16 guys named Louie will open up car lots and start laughing.
1: Ah, your brain is working overtime today.
0: I got another one that ought to fracture every woman that tunes in her radio. It's for reducing pills. You've heard of Dr. Jackson's pound-off pills.
1: No, but I bet I will.
0: You said it. Listen, it goes... Pound off pills are perfect for May, Mary, Maud, and Myrtle. If you don't take them every day, pop goes your girdle.
1: The world's been waiting for that one. Undoubtedly.
2: Well, hello, Molly. Hi, pal.
1: Hello, Mr. Wilcox.
0: Hi, Junior. You come just in time to get a big thrill, boy. You're looking at America's newest singing sensation.
2: How was that again?
1: This is quite a thing, Mr. Wilcox.
0: Yeah.
1: He's had an offer to do a singing commercial, and all of a sudden he's become the father of the Andrews sisters.
0: Oh, my gosh, it's a big honor.
2: Why, sure it is, pal, and I'm very happy for you. I'd ask you to do a singing commercial about the fine foods prepared with pet milk, but... We don't need one.
0: No, we don't need it.
2: Every dish prepared with pet is a singing commercial in itself.
1: How can you call food a singing commercial, Mr.
0: Oh,
1: Wilcox?
0: Molly, you're sticking your neck right in the noose.
2: Oh. Well, those commercials are usually sung by three types of voices, Molly. Tenor, bass, and baritone. When you cook your meals with pet, you get all three of those.
1: I get tenor?
2: Of course.
0: Tenor?
2: Sure. Pet milk dishes are not only rich and tasty, but they're economical, too.
0: Where's the tenor?
2: For a very low cost, you can whip up a delicious dish that will serve 10 or more people. Mm.
0: Wow. This is one of them agonizing ones.
2: Well, now, wait a minute. The base, obviously... It's quite obvious.
1: Yes.
2: It's
1: not to me it isn't.
2: Well, now, wait a minute, Molly. Look, suppose a girl wants a man to propose.
0: Yeah?
2: She should fix rich desserts for him and sauces and meat gravies, all made with pet.
1: But what about base?
0: Yeah.
2: Well, if she doesn't do that, she'll never get to first.
0: Why don't you steal home, Quietly, before you get thrown out.
2: Now, wait a minute. Just a second.
0: Mm-hmm.
2: Baritone, I must admit, is a little more complicated.
0: More complicated?
2: Yes, but I'm sure I can make it clear.
0: Oh, I bet you can.
2: Yep. Pet milk is especially fine for dishes such as creamed tuna fish.
0: Oh?
2: Serve it to anyone, and they'll love it, even if they never could stand that kind of fish before.
1: You don't mean...
2: Yes, even if they never could bear a tuna. Goodbye now.
0: Boy, I wouldn't want to say this to Wilcox, but that poor boy ought to get himself a rider.
1: Yeah.
0: The stuff he makes... Oh, well, it's not my problem.
1: Dearie, don't you think you ought to give your throat a rest before you wear it out? After all, it's just an ordinary piece of skin.
0: Well, don't you worry, Tootsie. Won't wear out that easy. In the days when I sung for a living, people used to say to me, McGee, you must have a leather throat with lungs to match. And I still got it. And them.
1: Well, that's a relief.
0: You've read how Caruso used to show off by singing a real high note to a wine glass and busting the glass.
1: Yeah, say, that must have been something to catch.
0: Huh. Once I hit a high note about C or C plus, they shattered four water glasses simultaneous.
1: Nah, I can't believe it.
0: They believed it down at the Bonton department store, kiddo. Happened right there in their glassware department. Old man McDonald, the president of the Third National Bank's wife, was holding them on a tray looking at them, and I just got a sudden urge to sing.
1: So?
0: So, I stepped up behind her and cut loose with my highest note. She leapt over a showcase, and all four glasses splintered when they hit the concrete floor. I was halfway down the escalator by the time...
1: Come in. Well, hello, Ollie.
3: Well, hello, Mrs., and the same to you, McGee.
0: Oh, hi, Ollie. How's Trix?
3: Oh, she's fine. Used had a litter of puppies.
0: Who did?
3: Little Sven's dog, Trix. Didn't you ask how's Trix?
0: Oh, yeah, but I wasn't expecting an answer.
1: Are the puppies cute, Ollie?
3: Well, they're no world beaters, Mrs. See, Trex is a poodle, and the papa was a police dog. So, we was hoping the puppies would have curly hair and long, straight noses.
0: Mm-hmm.
3: Instead, they got long, straight hair and curly noses.
0: Well, I'm no poodle, but I got some news, too. Molly and I are going downtown in a minute. I got a job as a singer. Radio.
3: Is that so?
0: Yeah. Don't seem to excite you so much.
3: Well, I'm not much of a music lover, McGee.
0: Oh?
3: Since my Christina was a little girl and the missus says she should learn to play the violin, so to keep peace in the family, I get her on.
0: Was she any good as a fiddle player?
3: McGee, she was used playing brutal. All she could play was something to call humoresque, but I don't see nothing funny about it. All day long, she scrape away on the little fiddle. Squeak, squeak, squeak, squeak, squeak, squeak, squeak. I want to jump out of my skin and just leave it lying on the floor.
0: Well, you should have made her quit, Ollie. Why didn't you put your foot down?
3: I did, right on the fiddle.
0: Oh.
3: And that was the nicest noise it ever made.
0: That ended the music around your house, huh?
3: No. Then my boy, Lars, he decided he wanted to be a musician, and he saves up and buys a tuba.
1: Oh, that's worse than a violin.
3: Yeah, uglier, too. Lars, he kept blowing away on it. Papa, papa. Lars, I say to him, one more whoop, and you have trouble with your papa.
0: Did he give it up?
3: Finally, McGee. It was a hot day in July, and Lars, he blew his brains out on the tuba, but nothing comes out of it.
0: Oh?
3: So he kept on puffing till he got purple in the face, and at last something came out.
0: And Oompa?
3: No, my littlest boy, Sven.
0: Oh.
3: He'd crawled in the tuba so Lars could blow on him and make him cool. So long. So long.
4: Men and Lullaby.

0: barely wait to get down there and get my hands on that micronome, Molly. I'll murder them guys this afternoon.
1: You got the voice to do it with, too, dearie.
0: I bet when that guy Harding finds out I can not only sing them commercials, but I can write them for him, too, he'll want to sign me to a big contract with options every year.
1: You mean options?
0: I mean options, where the salary goes up every year. This thing today is just a start, of course. You wait till my voice hits the airwaves, kiddo. These singing commercials will sweep the country.
1: Well, it can stand a good sweeping, I'll admit that. But I doubt it. Oh, look who's coming. Hello, Mr. Oldtimer.
2: Oh, hi, Oldtimer.
3: Hello there, kids. What you doing downtown, daughter? Shopping?
1: No, we came down
3: here. Because they're having a big sale at the Bonton today. Here they got some mighty fine bargains.
0: Yeah, well, we're not
3: in... Says in the paper, weekend sale.
0: Yeah?
3: I'm going over there now and pick me out a nice weekend. I lost one Friday night. I ain't been able to find it. Must have mislaid it.
0: Yeah. Well, that's very interesting, but not to us. I got to keep moving here. I'm due at the studio to make some records.
1: For the radio, Mr. Oldtimer, he's going to record some singing commercials.
3: Is that so? Well, sir, I was just saying to my girlfriend, Bessie, last night, shut that thing off, Bessie, I said.
1: Say, we haven't seen Bessie for ages. How is she, anyway?
3: Oh, Bessie's just fine, daughter. She used to be a radio singer herself at one time, you know.
0: Oh, is that so?
3: Back in the old days.
0: Hmm.
3: Her and her sister, Essie.
0: Yeah?
3: Called herselves Bessie and Essie, the mountain duo. Yeah. Essie played the guitar, and Bessie just sat and bellered.
1: Were they very successful?
3: Well, it would have been, daughter, but Bessie had to quit. Her voice started changing on her.
0: Yeah.
3: When she got up to sing, you couldn't tell whether she was going to sing like a soprano or like a bass.
0: You mean bass. A bass is a fish.
3: That's Bessie, all right. Got a mouth on her like a buck-toothed mackerel.
1: Well, she's a nice girl, and I know you're fond of her.
0: My gosh, you've been going with Bessie ever since we've known you. How come you two aren't married?
3: It's all on account of my health, Johnny.
0: Your health?
3: Yep. When I'm sick, Bessie don't want me, and when I'm well, I can outrun her.
1: Okay. Bye.
0: Come on, Molly, here's the place, Apex Advertising. Come on in.
1: You know, this is kind of exciting, dearie. Isn't this a nice office,
0: yeah,
1: too?
0: Yeah.
1: As soon as we find out what station your song will be on, I'll write Aunt Sarah and have her listen.
0: I wonder which one of these doors is the recording department. I'm supposed to meet Harding in recording.
1: Could it be that door over there, the one that says recording?
0: Oh, that's possible. Now, let me sharpen up my tones a little first, and then we'll barge in. Oh, the moon shines tonight.
4: There you are, Mr. McGee. We're all set for you.
0: Okay, Harding, I'm ready. I want to tell you, I've never been in better voice.
1: He really hasn't, Mr. Harding. He always sounds this way.
4: Ah, he's perfect, Mrs. McGee, perfect. Come right in. You want to come with him?
1: Oh, I'd love to. I've never been in a recording studio before.
0: Well, nice place you got here, Harding. Now, who are them guys down there by the micronome? Look like singers.
4: Ah, that's our quartet, Mr. McGee.
0: Oh?
4: They'll work with you on this commercial.
0: Oh, swell. You hear that, Molly? He's going to use a quartet to back me up with. Sort of give me background, see?
1: You've got plenty of background, Erie.
4: Boys, this is the man I told you about. This is the voice.
5: Well,
0: at ease, boys, at ease. Just relax. Don't worry about a thing. I'll give you that smooth oil burner type of singing, Harding.
4: Oil burner singing?
0: Yep. No clinkers. My gosh, don't you get it? Clinkers are sour notes. Oil burners, no clinkers.
1: It ain't funny, McGee.
0: Well, I ain't hired to make jokes. I'm here to sing. Where's my music, boys? Give me the music, somebody.
4: Oh, you won't need any music for this one, Mr. McGee.
0: Yeah?
4: All I want you to do is to give us that great Pretty Red Wing, just like you sang it for me today.
0: Yeah? Pretty Red Wing, huh?
4: Just exactly like you did it today.
1: Oh, he does that good, real good.
4: The boys here will sing a short verse, you see?
0: Yeah?
4: And when I throw you a cue, you take right off, McGee. You got it?
0: Oh, well, sure, but I...
4: Okay. Quiet, everybody! Ready recording? All right, boys, this is a take.

0: in the morning. Hey, now, this commercial is for husbands only, especially you husbands who help with the family food shopping. When your wife isn't along to sort of keep an eye on you, I know it's a temptation to reach for this and that and not pay too much attention to the list she gave you. But please, fellas, whatever you do, don't forget the pet evaporated milk. You know what happens if there's no pet milk in the house? There's none of that good milk gravy you like with your meat and potatoes. It's pet milk that makes that gravy so good. There's no cream pie for dessert either, because without pet milk, how's your wife going to make that wonderful kind of cream pie that you like? And how about the baby? Don't you know that every day and every way your baby gets stronger and sturdier because of pet evaporated milk? Another thing, your coffee isn't going to taste half so good if there's no pet milk to put in it. I've only got a minute, or I'd tell you about dozens of ways your wife uses pet milk so you can enjoy every meal more. But take my word for it, will you, as man to man. And remember, when you do the family food shopping, be sure to take home some pet evaporated milk.
1: You know, it'll be fun to hear your voice on the radio anyhow, dearie, even if it is just one note.
2: Yeah.
1: Did you get paid yet?
2: Oh, yeah, I got paid as soon as I got through singing.
1: Good. How much? $2, $5, $10?
2: Nope. They give me an even 50, kiddo.
1: $50?
2: Cans of dog food.
1: Oh!
2: That's what I said. Good night.
1: Good night, all.
0: The first evaporated milk, pet milk, brings you Fibber McGee and Molly each week at this time. Be with us again next Tuesday night, won't you? There are some things that your best friend will tell you, but taking your friend's advice is sometimes quite another matter, as young wife Sally Carter discovers in the story of the week called Sally and Her New Neighbor on Pet Milk's Mary Lee Taylor program next Saturday morning. Right after the story, you'll hear Mary Lee Taylor's nationally featured recipe of the week for Peach Angel Salad.
3: 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Its title, Bertie May Go to Marjorie's.
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0: 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Yesterday, for instance, she had to go out shopping, so she got Bertie to sit with her small twins. Of course, it's pretty hard for a wonderful housekeeper like Bertie to do nothing but sit.
1: Gee, I can never thank you enough for what you did, Bertie.
2: Oh, I didn't do nothing, Miss Marjorie. I just sat with the twins.
1: Unky, when I came home, Bertie had done my laundry.
3: Oh, that's so?
2: Oh, Bertie didn't do nothing. She just sat with the twins.
1: And she ironed some things so beautifully. Things that I never seem to do right.
3: Well, that's Bertie.
2: Bertie didn't do much but sit with the twins.
1: And on top of that, do you know what else she did? She cleaned my entire house.
3: Well, Bertie's a jewel.
2: Oh, Bertie didn't do nothing but sit with the twins and do a little washing and ironing and cleaning. You know what? Bertie is a jewel.
1: I've never seen anyone so competent and with such a wonderful disposition.
3: No, my dear, don't forget I babysit for you once in a while. Of course, when I babysit, I just sit.
1: Oh, Unky.
3: But I guess I've lost my job to Bertie.
1: Gee, I wish we had somebody like Bertie all the time.
3: Oh?
1: She's so crazy about the twins, and they simply adore her.
3: Yeah, Bertie loves children. I know how she always was about you and Leroy when you were growing up. She probably misses that contact with youngsters.
1: Well, if she ever leaves you and Leroy, I hope she comes to our house.
3: Has Bertie said anything about leaving us?
1: Oh, of course not. It's just an idea.
3: It's probably not a bad one.
1: What?
3: Well, it hadn't occurred to me, but chances are you need Bertie more than we do, now that Leroy's growing up.
1: Well, now, Unky, I wouldn't think of taking her away from you.
3: No, no, let's not dismiss the idea just because it has merit.
1: Well, now, you forget I mentioned it. Oh, she was so cute when I came home. She was singing Ronnie and Linda to sleep.
3: Yeah, Bertie's pretty handy with a lullaby.
4: Oh, did it!
5: She can shake the rafters, too.

0: George, I hadn't thought about Bertie going to Marjorie's until Marjorie mentioned it. In fact, I don't think she meant to say anything. Probably just slipped out. Of course, Bertie'd never bring up the subject. I wonder if I've been blind to the situation. Hello, Peavy.
1: I don't know, Mr. Gildersleeve. What can I do for you today?
0: Peavy, I need a new shaving brush.
1: Very well. I have some genuine badger bristles. I haven't unpacked yet. I'll get them.
0: What's that squeaking noise?
1: That's my new shoes.
0: I wondered if you had live badgers back there.
1: Well, let's open the box and find out.
0: Oh, my goodness.
1: No, nothing in here but shaving brushes.
0: I'll take one, Peavy.
1: Very well. One badger brush it is.
0: And I need some shaving cream.
1: Very well. Lather or brushless?
0: What do you think? I just bought a brush.
1: You don't have to get in the lather. That was a little witticism, Mr. Gildersleeve. Brush, lather.
0: May I have my shaving cream?
1: Okay.
0: What a squeaky druggist.
1: If you don't mind, Mr. Gildersleeve, I hear enough about those shoes at home.
0: Oh?
1: Mrs. Peavy was complaining about the squeak, and she mentioned it once too often.
0: She did, huh?
1: I said, Mrs. Peavy? That's what I call her when I'm miffed.
0: What do you call her when things are sailing smoothly?
1: I call her Mrs. Peavy. That way she can't tell whether I'm miffed or not. So I said, Mrs. Peavy, a woman may wear the pants in the family, but there's one thing she can't do. She can't wear a man's shoes.
0: Yeah, what'd you say to that, Peavy?
1: I didn't wait to hear. I squeaked right out of the house.
0: Yeah, I'll bet you did.
1: Will this be all, Mr. Gildersleeve?
0: I guess so.
1: Oh, by the way, Marjorie was in yesterday. I don't see much of her.
0: Well, the twins keep Marjorie pretty close to home. But things may be different soon. She may have Bertie.
1: How's that?
0: Marjorie let it slip that she'd like to have Bertie. And I suspect Bertie would like to be over there taking care of the twins.
1: Well, that could be, but what would happen at your house?
0: Well, it might be a little hard on Leroy, but he's a big boy now.
1: Well, what about you?
0: Well, I won't stand in the way, Peavy.
1: Well, I mean, how would you get along without help?
0: I don't have to have help, Peavy. I'm self-sufficient.
1: You don't say.
0: A man can do the necessary things around the house.
1: Yeah.
0: It wouldn't hurt if men relied more on themselves instead of on the women.
1: Yeah, that could be.
0: In fact, if a man puts his mind to it, he can get along without women.
1: Well, no, I wouldn't say that.

0: Hey, George, I think I'll talk to Leroy about this thing. Of course, we have Bertie to consider. And I'm sure she'd like to go over to Marjorie's.
1: Oh, can't you find them?
0: Bertie, I'm home.
1: Yes, ma'am. Yes, ma'am.
0: Yeah, she's on the phone.
1: I put them in the top bureau drawer in the twins' room.
0: Uh-oh, she's talking to Marjorie.
1: Oh, don't mention it, Miss Marjorie. I had just the most wonderful time over there yesterday. That little Ronnie is so cute. You let me know when you want me over there again, and Bertie will come running.
0: Well, it was a good time as any to have that talk with Leroy.
1: Yes, ma'am.
0: Yeah. Pretty obvious to me now. Bertie belongs at Marjorie's. Leroy!
2: Yeah?
0: Where are you?
2: On the corner of the house, cutting the lawn.
0: I don't hear the lawnmower.
2: I'm resting.
0: Well, I'd like to have a little talk with you.
2: Yeah?
0: Yeah, I think I'll sit down beside you, my boy.
2: Why don't you sit on the grass?
0: On the grass?
2: Yeah, that'll flatten it out and I won't have so much to mow. Darn grass, you knock yourself out watering it to make it grow and then knock yourself out cutting it down again. Does that make sense?
0: Well, it doesn't the way you put it.
2: When I grow up, I'm going to become a naturalized Eskimo.
0: Eskimo, huh?
2: Live in an igloo and fish through a hole in my front yard. That'll be the life.
0: Yes, yes.
2: No lawn to mow in the summer, no ashes to haul in the winter. Just poke them down the hole.
0: Leroy, let's be serious a minute.
2: Okay. What do you want to talk to me about, Unc?
0: My boy, how would you feel about Bertie going over to Marjorie's?
2: Well, she's over there half the time now.
0: Yeah, well, I mean, moving over there is a permanent thing.
2: Yeah? How permanent?
0: As long as she wants to stay. Forever.
2: Oh, gosh, what would we do?
0: We could manage.
2: I wouldn't know how to get along without Bertie.
0: Well, I know she practically raised you. But the twins need her now.
2: Oh, so they're behind this.
0: Leroy, this is my idea.
2: Yeah? Then I better not say what I'm thinking.
0: My boy, it's always difficult to accept change, but we're men now. You and I can have a lot of fun together.
2: How?
0: Well...
2: cooking over a hot stove?
0: We eat out a lot. You always like to go out for dinner. Sometimes we go out for breakfast, lunch, and dinner.
2: Yeah? Oh, boy, I'd have chocolate sodas for breakfast. What a way to start the day.
0: Well, naturally, we couldn't eat out all the time. Once in a while, we'd eat at home.
2: How about the cleaning? How about the dusting, the sweeping? Who's going to clean this big old house?
0: Leroy, it isn't so big.
2: Looks pretty big all of a sudden.
0: Well, we really wouldn't need a place this size. We might rent it and take an apartment and make money on the deal.
2: And raise my allowance?
0: Anything is possible. What do you think, my boy?
2: Well...
0: in an apartment, you wouldn't have any grass to cut.
2: You sold me.
0: Good. Let's go talk to Bertie.

0: think Bertie wants to go?
1: Well, I'm just putting two and two together. As you say, she's over at Marjorie's half the time. And Marjorie expressed a wish for somebody like Bertie. Pretty obvious to me.
0: Yeah.
1: Of course, Bertie would never leave if she felt we needed her. So we'll have to convince her we can get along without her.
0: Well, I don't know about this, but let's get it over with.
1: We'll just let her know that she shouldn't feel obligated to stay with us. Bertie.
2: Hello, Miss Gildersleeve.
0: Hi.
2: Hello, Leroy.
1: Bertie, we've been thinking things over. Haven't we, Leroy?
0: Yeah.
2: Yes, sir?
1: In fact, we've given quite a lot of thought to it.
0: Yeah, but it's more Unc's idea than mine.
1: Leroy, let's stick together.
0: Okay.
2: What you two been thinking about?
1: Well, Leroy and I are pretty self-sufficient.
2: Yes, sir.
1: Yeah, aren't we, Leroy?
0: I don't know. We haven't tried it yet.
1: Confounded Leroy.
2: What have you two tried?
1: Well, what I'm getting at is, if you'd like to go over and live with Marjorie, don't feel obligated to remain here.
2: Mr. Gilsey, where'd you get the idea I want to go to Miss Marjorie's?
1: Bertie, you're not fooling me. I know how fond you are of the twins.
2: Yes, sir, but I wasn't.
1: Now, Bertie, don't pretend this is a new idea to you. We have to face these things, don't we, Leroy?
0: Yeah.
2: But, Mr. Gilsey, what would you and Leroy do?
1: Oh, don't worry about us, Bertie. Leroy and I are perfectly independent.
2: Yes, sir.
1: What's so funny about that?
2: Mr. Gilsey, Bertie wouldn't think of leaving you here because you're the most dependent independent I ever saw.
1: No, Bertie.
2: I got a life-size picture of you shifting for yourself and Leroy because you're the most dependent independent I ever saw.
1: All right,
2: Mr. Gilsey, you know why Bertie wouldn't leave here?
1: Bertie.
2: Life-size because you're the most dependent independent I ever saw.
1: Bertie's hard to budge.

0: 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Well, the Great Gildersleeve has a notion that Bertie will be much happier over at Marjorie's. He gave her a gentle push in that direction and became a little miffed when Bertie laughed at the idea. But our water commissioner is still determined to make the sacrifice.
1: I'll have to be a little more firm about this, Leroy.
2: Yeah, I got the feeling Bertie didn't take you seriously.
1: Well, she didn't give me a chance to explain why we don't really need her.
2: Let's give up, Unc.
1: No, sir. If we can just get her to go to Marjorie's and give us a chance to prove we can get along without her, she'll stay. Hey, come along, Leroy.
2: Okay.
1: Bertie.
3: Yes, sir? What's this delegation up to now?
1: We've been thinking about this thing.
3: You've been thinking again?
2: Yeah.
1: And it isn't very flattering to have you feel that we can't shift for ourselves.
3: No, sir.
1: And,

0: It'll be a wonderful surprise for Marjorie.
1: Miss Gilsleeve, I ain't done all my work over here yet.
0: Never mind that, Bertie.
1: And who's going to fix your lunch? You or Leroy?
0: Well, Peavy, I guess. Come on, Leroy.

0: So, you see, Leroy, it isn't going to be so bad.
1: No, I guess not, the way you put it.
0: Good. Now, how about a movie this afternoon?
1: No kidding?
0: No kidding. We've done a good turn for Marjorie, and the twins, and Bertie. Let's celebrate.
1: Oh, boy. Lunch at Mr. Peavy's, a movie downtown. When we get out, it'll be time to go to another restaurant.
0: Yes, sir.
1: How about a big steak dinner somewhere?
0: Well, we can do as we please. We'll see how we feel about it.
1: Yeah, we'll do as we please.
0: Hello, Peavy.
1: Hi, Mr. Peavy.
2: Well, hello, Mr. Gildersleeve. Leroy, what can I do for you?
0: How about a little lunch, Peavy?
1: Yeah, I'm starved.
2: Very well.
0: What do you want, Leroy?
1: Well, for an appetizer, I'll start off with a chocolate soda.
2: My.
1: Then I'll have a couple of cheeseburgers, some french fries, and a double banana split.
0: Leroy, are you sure you want a double banana split with your cheeseburgers? You should order something to drink.
1: Okay, I'll have another chocolate soda.
0: You don't eat like that at home. Bertie would never approve.
1: Heck, Bertie's gone to Marge's.
2: Bertie made the move, did she?
0: Yeah, but it was hard to convince her that Leroy and I could get along alone.
2: It doesn't look like you're getting along alone.
0: What?
2: You're getting along with the help of Peavy's soda fountain. What will you have, Mr. Gildersleeve?
0: Well, let's see. How's your merchant's lunch today?
2: Well, I haven't heard any merchant complain.
0: Good.
2: That could be because I haven't served it to any merchant.
0: Nope. To make it three cheeseburgers, Peavy.
2: Very well. What will you have to drink, Mr. Gildersleeve?
0: Well, when I'm at a fountain, I'm always tempted to have a malted milk. Vanilla, please.
2: Very well. By the way, the price on malted is a little misleading.
0: Oh?
2: They're 35 cents now instead of 30.
0: Peavy, why don't you change the price on your menu?
2: Well, if they don't move at 35, I'll just have to change it back to 30 again.
0: Eating lunch out is pretty expensive, Leroy.
1: Yeah?
0: We've ordered $2.45 worth already.
2: And don't forget 8 cents for the governor.
0: Yes, yes. Well, this is going to mount up. And dinners are more expensive than lunches.
1: Hey, where are we going to eat dinner, Unc?
0: At home.

0: That's what he said, Miss Marjorie, and I wasn't going to argue with him, so I just came on over here.
1: Oh, poor Unky. He has a knack for trying to do the right thing in the wrong way.
0: Yes, ma'am. He practically pushed Bertie right out the door.
2: Well, Unky should know I'd never take you away from over there. Bertie, you just stay here a couple of days until he's good and sorry.
0: Oh, it won't take that long.
2: Oh?
0: Bertie's going to be missed sooner than that.
2: What do you mean?
0: Well, when Mr. Gillsleeve and Leroy go looking for their clothes, they're going to find a lot of holes in their socks.
2: Oh, Bertie, you didn't do the mending?
0: Mr. Gillsleeve was so anxious to get me over here, I didn't have time to do nothing.
2: I can just see him trying to get along without you.
0: Miss Marjorie, who do you suppose is going to sew on them buttons when they fall off?
2: I can't see Unky or Leroy doing it.
0: No, ma'am. They're going to be a couple of bachelors without buttons.

0: wonder where Bertie keeps the frying pan.
1: I don't know, Unc.
0: You think Bertie deliberately hid things around here? Oh, here. Here's the frying pan. Heat it up, Leroy.
1: Gosh, imagine having to cook our own dinner.
0: Oh, my boy, you're a Boy Scout. You should know how to cook.
1: I don't know how to cook in the house. They just teach you to cook out in the open.
0: Well, open all the windows and get busy.
1: What are we having for dinner anyway?
0: The one thing I really know how to cook.
1: Yeah?
0: Bacon and eggs.
1: Bacon and eggs for dinner? What are we going to have for breakfast?
0: Bacon and eggs.
1: Oh, for corn's sake, we'll be living off bacon and eggs the rest of our lives.
0: Now, Leroy, enter into the spirit of this.
1: Oh, sure.
0: Yeah, let's see. I better break the eggs in the pan. Oop. Missed the pan.

0: Leroy, get a paper towel.
1: Okay, gosh.
0: Yeah, I'll try another one. Well, bullseye. Yeah, I'm doing the cooking. You do the KP. Clean up, my boy.
1: What a life.
0: Hey, this egg isn't working.
1: It's smoking.
0: Oh, a small oversight.
1: Yeah?
0: I forgot to grease the pan.
1: Oh, brother.
0: Yeah, I better pour some water on it and put it out.
1: Hey, you're fogging up the whole kitchen.
0: Yeah. Yeah. Well, I see this cooking isn't going to work.
1: No. Let's hop the white flag, Unc. Let's get Bernie back.
0: My boy, we can't do that. And I'll tell you what we can do.
1: Yeah?
0: We can eat out again.
1: Now you're cooking.
0: But before we go, we should clean up the kitchen. Get busy with the pots and pans.
1: Oh, groan. Washing dishes and we haven't even eaten.
0: Well, what would you suggest doing with the dirty dishes?
1: Break them?
0: Leroy.
1: What restaurant will we go to, Unc?
0: Well, we won't go to any if I don't find a clean shirt with all the buttons on it.
1: Hey, what goes here?
0: Huh?
1: I just put on a pair of socks and both my big toes are looking up at me.
0: Toes, huh? This isn't like Bertie. Oh, I forgot.
1: I haven't. What's going to mend our clothes, Unc?
0: Well?
1: When you come home tomorrow, you better bring a darning needle and a gourd.
0: You have an idea there. At the dime store, they sell little darning kits.
1: Oh, fine. We can sit mending our clothes while watching television.
0: Oh.
1: Unc, do you realize we're going to have to go through this every day?
0: Not necessarily. When we look for our little apartment, we'll try to find one with maid service.
1: Gosh, I'd kind of forgotten about moving.
0: Well, that's one of the things you were looking forward to, my boy, the apartment. No grass to mow, remember?
1: Well, if we take an apartment, we'll be moving out of this neighborhood, won't we?
0: Well, yes. Let's go to dinner.
1: We'll be farther away from Marge and Bronco and the twins and Bertie.
0: Yeah, that's right. Get your coat, my boy.
1: I don't think I want any dinner.
0: You don't want any dinner?
1: All of a sudden, I'm not so hungry, Unc.
0: Oh?
1: All of a sudden, I don't feel so good. I think I'll go to bed.
0: Leroy, what's the matter?
1: I sort of got a chill.
0: Well, you climb into bed. I'll get the hot water bottle.
1: Okay.
0: Well, let's see. Where is the hot water bottle? Yeah. Yeah, here we are. Luckily, the water's good and hot. How do you feel now, Leroy?
1: Not so good. Worse.
0: Better hurry. Here. Here, my boy. Put this in bed with you.
1: Okay, but I doubt if it'll help. Maybe we ought to call Bertie, Unc.
0: You think so? Where do you hurt?
1: Well, let me see. Kind of all over, I guess. I got chills, spots before my eyes. I'm dizzy and sort of trembly.
0: Oh, my goodness. Stay where you are, Leroy. Don't move. Oh, Bertie!

0: Did you take his temperature, Mr. Gilsey?
1: I'm taking it now, Bertie.
0: Where's my boy?
1: In his little bedroom.
0: Leroy?
2: Who's that?
0: It's me, Leroy, Bertie.
2: Oh, hello, Bertie. It's nice of you to come.
0: Let me see that thermometer.
2: Okay.
1: What do you think, Bertie?
0: 110.
1: 110?
0: Mr. Gilsey, this thermometer says 110.
1: Yeah, we better call a doctor.
2: No, don't call a doctor.
1: What?
2: Maybe if I had a little Bertie soup, I'd pull through.
0: Well, Bertie will go make you some soup.
2: Swell. Bertie.
0: Yes, Leroy?
2: While you're in the kitchen, could you fix some fried chicken and some of your potato salad and maybe a big piece of cheesecake?
1: Oh, my goodness.
0: Why, you ain't sick. Let me see that thermometer.
2: Uh-oh.
0: Mr. Gilsey, Leroy had that thermometer stuck in the hot water bottle.
1: Leroy. Oh, well. Bertie's back.

0: The great Gildersleeve will be with us again in just 30 seconds. 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
1: Yeah, I certainly am lucky Bertie didn't take me up when I suggested she move to Marjorie's. Oh, what a dinner she prepared this evening. Well, guess I'll relax and read the paper, knowing the house is in good hands again.
2: Miss Gildersleeve?
1: Yes, Bertie?
2: I've been thinking about something.
1: Oh?
2: This whole thing has set Bertie to wondering if you know how busy she keeps around here.
1: Oh, yes, indeed, Bertie. I'm well aware there are a lot of things that have to be done.
2: Yes, sir. And Bertie even does a lot of things you may not be aware of.
1: Well, that could be.
2: It just ain't everybody who could run this place.
1: Well, I'm sure you're right.
2: I not only do the housework and the cooking, I save on the cleaning bills.
1: Yes, indeed.
2: And on the laundry bill.
1: Yeah, I know. You help in many ways.
2: Yes, sir. There's a thousand things around here nobody can do like Bertie.
1: Yeah, well, we appreciate it, Bertie. And now that you bring it up, how would you like an extra $5 a week?
2: Mr. Gildersleeve, I didn't come in here for a raise.
1: You didn't?
2: I came in to point out how cooperative I can be.
1: Oh.
2: But I accept the money. Bertie will cooperate there, too.
1: Oh, well, she's worth it. Good night, folks.
0: The Great Gildersleeve is played by Willard Waterman. The show is written by John Elliott and Andy White. It is partially transcribed. Included in the cast are Walter Shetley, Lillian Randolph, Mary Lee Robb, and Dick LeGrand. Musical compositions by Jack Meekin. 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
1: 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Its title, Bertie May Go to Marjorie's. 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

0: And now let's see how things are going with the great Gildersleeve. Well, it's a matter of public record. In the want ad section of the Summerfield Indicator on May 26th appeared this item.
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0: Oh, anybody phone, Bertie?
1: No, sir. Phone didn't ring all day.
0: Nuts. Oh, good evening, Bertie.
1: Yes, sir. Good evening, sir.
0: How long before dinner? I'm going to have to go back to the office and work tonight.
1: Dinner's in the oven right now, Mr. Gilsleeve. Won't be but a few minutes. I was just finishing setting the table here.
0: Yeah, I'm going to have to work late tonight. Till all hours, I'm afraid. Where the dickens
1: You'll find the evening paper right beside your chair there.
0: Oh. Yeah, I'll probably work till 1 or 2 o'clock in the morning. Maybe 3.
1: You'll be wanting coffee with your dinner then.
0: Buckets of it.
1: I thought you were going to get Miss Marjorie to help you down at the office, Mr. Gilsleeve.
0: Well, that didn't work out. Where is Marjorie?
1: She's upstairs doing her homework.
0: Homework? Oh, where's Leroy?
1: He's doing his homework, too.
0: Both of them doing their homework?
1: Yes, sir, that's right.
0: Hmm. Must have gotten their report cards today.
1: I guess you can come and sit down now, Mr. Gilsleeve. Things are just about ready.
0: Good, Bertie. Thank you. Marjorie, Leroy.
2: What do you want?
0: Dinner.
2: Okay. Come on, Marge. Dinner.
0: Who the... I'll go, Bertie. Oh, it's that Bullard kid.
3: Can Leroy play?
0: I'm afraid not, Craig. It's Leroy's dinner time. Must be your dinner time, too.
3: I've had my dinner.
0: Oh. Well, Leroy hasn't had his yet, so...
3: I want Leroy to play with me.
0: Well, Leroy'd be very glad to play with you, I'm sure. But it just so happens that we're just sitting down to dinner, so perhaps some other time.
3: I want him to play with me.
0: Look here, you're letting in the flies. Either come in or stay out.
3: I'll come in.
0: All right, but I warn you, we're sitting down to dinner.
4: Hi, Al. Guess what I did for school today? Oh, it's you.
3: Hi, Leroy.
0: Little friend of yours, Leroy.
3: Can you play?
4: No, I'm busy.
0: Leroy, come here a minute, my boy. See if you can find a way to get him to go home, will you?
4: Go home!
0: No, Leroy, not that way. Now, Craig, your mother's looking for you, I'm afraid.
3: No, she's not. My mother's not home.
0: Oh. Well, your father is, then. Your father's looking for you.
3: No, he's not. He's looking for my mother.
0: What was that?
1: Mr. Gilsleeve, get it on the table.
0: Oh, right away, Bertie. Marjorie!
4: Be right down.
0: Now, Craig, I don't know what you're going to do, but we're going to eat. Well, my dear.
5: Hello, Unky. Have a good day.
0: Horrible, horrible. Have to go back tonight.
5: Oh. Hello, Craigie.
6: Hi.
4: Somebody at the door.
0: They've come for Craig, maybe.
4: Oh, hi,
7: Michael. I suppose you're looking for Gorgeous. She's inside.
8: Well, I'm really looking for my kid brother. Is he here?
7: I'll say.
5: Hello, Marshall.
8: Oh, hello, Marjorie. Gosh.
0: Yeah, good evening, my boy.
8: Oh, good evening, sir. Gee, Marge, I haven't seen you in 2 or 3 days, it seems like.
0: Yes, yes.
5: I know, I've been busy.
8: I saw you after gym yesterday, but you didn't see me.
0: Yes, yes.
1: Excuse me, supper's getting cold.
0: Yeah, right away, Bertie. So you've come for your little brother, eh, Marshall? Well, Craig?
8: Oh, yes. Get your things, punk. We're going home. Say, Marge, what are you going to be doing after?
5: Oh, I don't know. Nothing particular. What are you going to be doing?
8: Nothing particular.
0: Yes, yes.
8: Wait a minute. We could do our history together, Marge.
5: Well, I've done my history, but I guess I could go over it again.
3: Marshall, come on. I want to go home.
8: Keep your shirt on. I'll tell you what we could do.
1: Miss Gilsleeve, shall I put it back in the oven?
0: Spare ribs? You leave it right where it is, Bertie. I'm going to eat if I have to eat alone. You'll pardon me, Marshall, if I partake of my supper, which has now been cooling on the table for some 15 or 20 minutes.
8: What's that? Oh, yeah. Go right ahead.
0: Thank you very much.

0: Bertie, so help me, those are the finest spare ribs I ever set tooth to.
1: Well, I'm glad you enjoyed them. They're kind of hard to get these days.
0: You know, Bertie, what you ought to do? You ought to open up a little place, a little restaurant, where you could serve nothing but spare ribs. Spare ribs and coffee. You'd make a fortune.
1: Oh, go on.
0: I mean it. Wouldn't she, Leroy?
1: Uh-huh. Here, you better let me bring you a finger bowl, Mr. Gildersleeve.
0: You better bring Leroy a tub.
2: I hate spare ribs. It's so hard to get any meat.
3: Well, if you weren't afraid to pick them up in your fingers.
2: But they're so greasy.
0: It's the only way to eat them, my dear.
3: Miss Pris, look at me. I'm not afraid.
2: You don't have to rub it in your hair.
0: Now, children, there's something I want to speak to you about, both of you.
3: Doorbell.
0: And that's it. No more of your friends calling at mealtime. Do you understand? No more. Leroy, sit still.
3: But there's somebody at the door.
0: Bertie is quite capable of answering it. Bertie?
1: I'm coming.
0: If that's a friend of Leroy's, Bertie, just tell him to go away.
1: Yes, sir?
0: I'll not have our meals made a shambles by these constant interruptions. Your friends haven't manners enough not to call at dinner time, yes, Bertie?
1: It's for you, Miss Gildersleeve, Miss Ransom.
0: Ha! Leroy. Will you excuse me, my dear?
2: Well, just this once.
1: I showed into the parlor, Mr. Gildersleeve.
0: Oh, thank you, Bertie. Well, Leela.
4: I'm afraid I've come at a very bad time, Throckmorton.
0: No, not at all. I was just finishing dinner. Have to hurry down to the office.
4: This evening?
0: Yeah, 2,000 bills to get out, no secretary.
4: Oh, dear. I was hoping we could have a nice long talk. Well, I'll tell you about it quickly then. I have the most wonderful idea.
0: Oh, what's that?
4: I'm thinking of going into the antique business.
0: Antiques?
4: Yes. You see, I've got that big old highboy over there that belonged to my grandmother Beecham. It's no use to me in the world, and it's just in the way, and I thought, well, now, why don't I just sell it?
0: Yeah, but, Lily, you'd need more than one highboy. One sale, and you'd be out of business.
4: Well, it wouldn't just be antiques. I could do interior decorating, too. People have always told me I had a natural color sense and a knack for making things homelike, if I do say so myself.
0: Oh, you have, definitely. But starting a business...
4: Oh, this wouldn't be like a business, exactly. But I do think women should do something these days, don't you? After all, with the war on. So I thought if I could open this antique shop and at the same time be helping the war effort...
0: Help the war effort? I don't get the connection.
4: Well, gracious, if you're going to do nothing but discourage me...
0: Leela, I'm not trying to discourage you. If you want to do something, that's great. But say, why don't you come to work for me?
4: Work for you? What kind of work, Throckmorton?
0: At the water department. You'd be my personal secretary. Secretary to the water commissioner. How would you like that? Will you do it, Leela?
4: Well, I don't know, Throckmorton. I kind of had my heart set on an antique shop. After all, there's my grandmother Beecham's highboy there.
0: Just for a week. Try it for a week, and if you don't like it, we'll call it quits.
4: Well...
0: All you have to do is address the bills.
4: Address bills?
0: And be my private secretary.
4: Well... All right, Throckmorton, I'll do it. Maybe this is a good way to start.
0: Sure.
4: But you'll have to pay me, understand? I'm terribly expensive.
0: Yeah. Well, I'm sure we can come to terms, Leela. See you at the office, then, tomorrow morning at 9 o'clock.
4: 9 o'clock?
0: 9:15, then. 9:30?
4: Well, if I can make it.
0: Great, 9:30.
4: There's just one trouble about all this, Throckmorton.
0: What's that?
4: Doesn't solve a thing about my grandmother Beecham's highboy. Oh, but I'm keeping you from your dinner. We'll worry about that later. I'll be running along now. See you at 10.
0: Huh? Oh, yeah, see you at 10, yeah.
4: Goodbye, now.
0: Goodbye, goodbye. I gotta get going. I'll have my dessert now, Bertie.
1: Coming right up, excuse me.
0: Oh, 7:45, this very minute. Pass the cream, will you, Marjorie? Leroy, pass... Wait a minute.
3: Well?
0: What am I hurrying for? I just hired a secretary.

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0: Now let's get back to the great Gildersleeve, who, having engaged a secretary, feels like a real executive for the first time in a week. At least he did feel like an executive. Now, however, it's 11 o'clock in the morning and Leela has not yet arrived at the office.
1: Water department, good morning. You want your water disconnected? You bet. What's your name, please? Delahanty. D-E-L... Pardon me, there's a call on our other line. Water department, good morning. Want your water turned on? Certainly. Wonder if you'd mind holding the line for just a minute. Thank you. Now, hello, Mrs. Delahanty. Oh, Mr. Delahanty. Pardon me. Sorry to keep you waiting, but I...
2: Leela, where have you been?
3: Come on, Miss Rockmorton. I brought you some flowers.
1: Yes. Just a minute, Mr. Delahanty. Leela, take this call while I handle the other one.
3: But I don't know what it's about.
1: Just take it, will you, please? Now, you want your water turned on, you say?
3: Hello?
1: Was that name McCutcheon?
3: Well, what is it you want, please?
1: McCutcheon. Yeah, and the address, please.
3: Well, you didn't tell me what you wanted.
1: 279 Lakeside. Yes, sir.
3: Well, I'm sure there's someone here who can help you, madam.
2: He's a man, Leela.
1: You bet, Mr. McCutcheon. We'll have somebody over there this afternoon. Yes, sir.
3: Just a minute. I think Mr. Gildersleeve may be able to help you if you... Oh! You have no right to speak to me in that tone of voice.
2: Leela?
3: Well, you may be a customer, but you're no gentleman.
1: Leela, give me the phone. Give me the phone. Hello, Mr. Delahanty. Yes, sir, you bet. Well, new girl, you know. Just started this morning. You know how that is.
3: Well.
1: Yes, sir. 316 Valley Road. Yeah, I'll take care of it this afternoon. Sure, Mr. Delahanty. You bet.
3: I don't think I'm going to like it here, Throckmorton.
1: Why not?
3: Well, if you're going to be rude to me...
1: Me? Now, how have I been rude?
3: You haven't even said good morning. You never thanked me for the flowers.
1: I haven't had a chance, Leela. I've been on the phone ever since you came in. I think the flowers are lovely. There's 2,000 bills over there that should have gone out last week.
3: Throckmorton, you haven't said a word about my dress.
1: Dress?
3: It's new. I bought it specially for the office.
1: Cute.
3: Do you really like it?
1: I should say I do. Now, about the bills.
3: I thought I should get something not too dressy so that people who came in would know I was tending strictly to business. But at the same time... I wanted something feminine so you could feel proud of me when you take me to lunch.
1: Lunch?
3: Well, it's a little early, but if you're hungry, let's go. I'm free tomorrow and Thursday, Throckmorton, but Friday I already have a day.
1: But, Leela, oh, I...

0: yourself, Peavy.
1: Well, Mr. Gildersleeve. Quite a stranger. What can I do for you this fine day?
0: Just a sandwich and a glass of milk, please.
1: Yes, sir. Seeing it's Friday, how about a nice tuna sandwich?
0: What else have you got?
1: That's all.
0: All right, tuna.
1: And a glass of milk. You haven't been ill, have you, Mr. Gildersleeve?
0: Ill? No.
1: Here's your sandwich. And your milk. I guess it's just that you haven't been in for several days.
0: Well, I've been lunching at the Summerfield Grill.
1: Noisy place.
0: Yes, it is a little noisy.
1: That businessman's blue plate they put up is a fairly nutritious meal. Runs into money, though, at 40 cents a day.
0: Well, I've been going a la carte, Peavy.
1: You don't say.
0: Yep, a la carte for two.
1: Lady, I take it.
0: Well, my secretary. Yes, she's a lady.
1: That's what I say.
0: But this is purely a business arrangement, Peavy.
1: Oh, naturally.
0: Well, it is. It just happens that, well, I've engaged Mrs. Ransom as my secretary for the time being.
1: Oh. I didn't realize Mrs. Ransom had had secretarial training.
0: She hasn't.
1: No shorthand?
0: No.
1: Probably operates a typewriter, though.
0: No, she doesn't operate a typewriter.
1: Understand bookkeeping?
0: No! But nevertheless, and notwithstanding, it's purely a business arrangement.
1: That's what I say. Aren't you going to finish your sandwich, Mr. Gildersleeve?
0: No, I'm going to the Summerfield Grill for the businessman's blue plate. The only place in town where a man can eat in peace and quiet.
1: Well, now, I...
0: Don't say it! Ye gods, Peavy!
1: Fat man shouldn't get excited like that. Oh, well, it's his blood pressure.

0: Hmm. Where is she?
1: Leela!
2: I'm in here, Throckmorton, in your private office.
0: In my... Oh.
2: Here I am, curled up in your big chair.
0: Well. Anybody call me?
2: No, but an awful man came in. He claimed he was your engineer out at the reservoir, but I just know you wouldn't have a man like that working for you.
0: Did he say his name was Uncle Charlie?
2: He didn't say. He was just a nasty old man with nasty old gray whiskers, and he used a type of language to which I am hardly accustomed.
0: Yeah, that's Uncle Charlie, all right.
2: He frightened me, Throckmorton. I gave him a quad and told him to go on about his business.
3: Oh.
0: Uncle Charlie wouldn't like that, Leela. Well, I guess he'll be back. Anything else?
2: Some tool salesman called. I told him you weren't interested.
0: Tool salesman?
2: Uh-huh.
0: Wasn't the fellow from the Tri-State Tool and Valve, was it?
2: That sounds like the name.
0: Oh, my goodness, Leela. I've been after that man for a month. We need a new snifter valve out at the reservoir.
2: What kind of valve?
0: Sniff, never mind, Leela. Oh, well, back to the old grind.
2: Oh, you work awfully hard, Throckmorton. I had no idea you worked so hard.
0: Well, that's a man's life, Leela. Shoulder to the wheel, nose to the grindstone.
2: I suppose so. You know something? I was a little nervous when I first came down here to work for you.
0: Nervous? What about?
2: Well, you see, I happen to know what goes on between the average businessman and his secretary.
0: Where do people get these ideas? That's a lot of nonsense, Leela. That kind of thing only goes on in the movies.
2: Where there's smoke, there's fire, Throckmorton.
0: Well, there may be an occasional case. But if a man ever gets mixed up with a secretary, he'll never get any work done.
2: Absolutely. Anyhow, I decided I'd just let you know right off at the start that as far as I'm concerned, our relations will be strictly business.
0: Okay. Well, I guess I better call the Tri-State Tool people.
2: Oh, you really should relax for a few minutes after lunch, Throckmorton. You drive yourself too hard, you poor boy.
0: Yeah, but I gotta get after that snifter valve, Leela.
2: Oh, I'll call the man for you. I like doing things for you.
0: Well, I wish you'd finish up those bills. After all, that's the main reason I got you in here.
2: Oh, but look at all the other ways I'm being useful. I sharpened all your pencils this morning. Did you notice?
0: Where are my pencils, Leela? I couldn't find them.
2: Oh, I'll put them right here in your desk drawer.
0: Huh?
2: Oh, that's funny. I don't see them. I must have left them out there by the pencil sharpener.
0: Oh, great. Well, thanks anyway.
2: I think I'm going to like being your secretary, Throckmorton.
0: Well, that's good.
2: I've always been afraid to work before because I was just sure some man would try to take advantage of a business relationship.
0: Well, nothing to be afraid of. Probably isn't one businessman in Summerfield to do a thing like that.
2: Well, I happen to know that's not true. You know that office building across the street from Dr. Peck, the dentist?
0: Yeah? What about it?
2: Well, the last time I went to Dr. Peck, there was some man kissing his secretary in the office across the way.
0: I wonder who has that office.
2: I don't know, but I got so interested I forgot to ask for Novocaine.
0: You know, you've given me an idea, Leela.
2: Really? What?
0: I think I'll take advantage of our business relationship.
2: Throckmorton, don't you dare.
0: Oh, just one little kiss. What harm can be done?
2: Don't you come near me, you hear?
0: Come on now, Leela. Come here, you little bitch.
2: It's Throckmorton.
0: Now I've got you. Give me a kiss first.
4: Oh, well, that's the way it is, huh? I might have noticed.
0: Charlie, what's the idea of walking in here without knocking?
4: Knocking? I heard the dad's butcher's rummage going on in here, and I thought maybe somebody was robbing the place.
2: Oh, how humiliating.
0: Yeah, don't worry, Leela. Charlie won't say anything about this.
2: Throckmorton, you're disgusting.
4: What's that, sister?
2: I'm not your sister. If you'll excuse me, Mr. Gildersleeve, I shall continue with my regular duties.
0: Confound it, Charlie. You ought to have more brains than to come busting in here like that.
4: I thought you'd reached the age of sense, Commissioner.
0: I have not.
4: Who the dickens is that woman, anyway?
0: She happens to be my secretary, Charlie.
4: Your secretary? Well, I thought the last one was bad, but this one takes the cake. Did she tell you that I was in to see you a while ago?
0: She said something about it, yes.
4: He treated me as if I were some kind of a dad-busted bum. And that ain't all. Al Kingman just called me from the Tri-State Tour and Valve. Said she threw him out on his piazza, too.
0: Well, that's not true. She just, she's just trying to postpone Al.
4: Postponed him? Commissioner, you can call her whatever your dad brain please. But a woman like that's got no place in the water department.
0: Now, Charlie, it's very hard to get help these days.
4: You're not fooling me a bit, Mr. Gildersleeve. If I hadn't happened to walk in, catch her red-handed, that'd be different.
0: But, Charlie...
4: Now, you just get rid of this overage blonde and hire a woman that can tend to business.
0: Shh, you're talking a little loud, Charlie.
4: You'd better get another girl.
0: But I don't know where to find anybody else.
4: Then I'll ask you one more question. Do you know where to find another engineer?
0: Well, I could probably... Charlie, you wouldn't be...
4: The heck I wouldn't. You think it over, Commissioner. It's either me or... It's her.
0: Well, all right, Charlie, I'll get rid of her. Yeah, the question is, how? How to do it. How to do it.
2: I'm going home now, Mr. Gildersleeve.
0: Huh?
2: Don't forget to lock the office.
0: Wait a minute. Leela.
2: What is it?
0: I'm sorry I forgot myself this afternoon.
2: I'd prefer not to discuss it, if you don't mind. Goodbye.
0: You're not thinking of quitting, are you?
2: No. I've made a bargain, and I'll stick to it.
0: Oh.
2: Providing you can remember to be a gentleman.
0: No, I guess not. You know, you're developing into a darn good businesswoman, Leela.
2: You think so?
0: Oh, one of the best. I never would have thought that. Well, you know.
2: Oh, you're just like all the rest. You think just because a woman is attractive, she can't possibly have any brains or executive ability.
0: Well, I was wrong. In fact, I was so wrong, I think maybe I'm being a little selfish in keeping you just as a secretary.
2: It seems awfully sudden for promotions, Throckmorton, but if you have confidence in...
0: You know, it isn't exactly that, Leela, but I've been thinking about that antique business you mentioned the other day. I think you could make a go of that, Leela.
2: Oh, I'm sure I could.
0: So why don't you try it?
2: Perhaps I will someday.
0: Oh, not someday. Now. Strike now while the iron is hot. Open up a business. Make yourself some real money. Get a few more pieces of furniture into your house, Leela, and stuff you can sell, of course. Then have a grand opening. Send out engraved invitations.
2: Hire a caterer and some music.
0: That's it. But you got to get organized now, Leela. Time is of the essence.
2: I'll do it. Of course, there's one problem.
0: What?
2: That grand opening and all might cost quite a bit of money.
0: Oh, $75 or $80 will take care of the whole thing.
2: Would it?
0: Sure.
2: Oh, Throckmorton, you're so smart. You just know everything.
0: Yeah. Well, pretty near, anyway.
2: I'll bet you can even think of a way for me to raise that $75, can't you?
0: Yeah, I'll bet I can, Leela. Oh, how do I get into these?

0: Excuse me, are you busy?
1: No, Bertie, just balancing my checkbook. 18, 25, 31.
0: I was thinking about what you said the other day.
1: Oh?
0: I talked to my friend about it, and he knows where I can get a place.
1: Place?
0: Yes, sir. He thinks I could rent it for $25 a month.
1: 25? What are you talking about, Bertie?
0: About what you said the other day. Don't you remember? You said I should open up a place and sell spare ribs.
1: Bertie, you want to keep working here, don't you?
0: Oh, yes, sir.
1: Then don't ever pay any attention to anything I say. Good night, Bertie. Good night, everybody.
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1: 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Here's an episode of Challenge of the Yukon. This episode originally aired Friday, June 3rd, 1949, 77 years ago today, titled The Case of the Canyon Hold Up.
2: Now, as gunshots echo across the wind-swept, snow-covered reaches of the wild Northwest, Quaker Puff Wheat and Quaker Puff Rice, the breakfast cereal shot from guns, present The Challenge of the Yukon. It's Yukon King, swiftest and strongest lead dog of the Northwest, blazing the trail for Sergeant Preston of the Northwest Mounted Police in his relentless pursuit of lawbreakers.
3: On King! On, you Huskies!
2: Gold. 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

0: The girl held her mount to a trot as the trail began to climb. She was watching the opening of the canyon high above, when suddenly three men rode out of the woods at the side of the trail. Their faces were covered by bandanas.
1: Rein up, sister.
2: Hold up, men.
3: Yes, where do you think you're going?
2: What? Up to the canyon.
3: Well, maybe you haven't heard. The canyon's a mighty unhealthy place.
2: What do you mean by that?
3: Just what I said.
2: All right, I won't go any farther. I'll turn around and go back.
4: We could use your horse, boss.
1: Yeah, it's better than this cayuse.
2: This horse doesn't belong to me.
1: Then you won't lose anything when we take it.
2: You can't. How would I get back to town?
1: Walk.
4: Yeah, it's downhill. It'll only take you a couple of hours.
2: I won't let you have it.
1: Won't. You better get out of that saddle fast,
3: wait,
1: sister.
3: Wait a minute. You're new in Gold Flats.
2: Yes.
3: What's your name?
2: What difference does that make?
3: Answer me.
2: It's Ann Conway.
4: Conway?
3: Yeah, I thought it might be. Well, that changes our plans. You're not going back to town at all.
2: Oh, yes, I am.
3: Hey, what?
0: The girl wheeled her horse and started down the trail. The movement was so sudden that the outlaws were taken by surprise. Then they started after her. But in that instant, a volley of shots rang out from the wooded hillside, the bullets kicking up the dust in front of their mounts.
3: Quick, the other side of the trail. Make for cover.
0: The outlaws turned off, urging their horses up the bank until they had gained the cover of the trees. As they disappeared from view, the shooting stopped. Lower down on the twisting, turning trail, the girl was urging her mount to its greatest speed. And it was not until she had reached level ground that she drew rein.
2: Whoa.
0: A moment she thought that she was safe, and then she heard hoofbeats close behind. A man riding a chestnut stallion raced around the bend and swept down on her. Before she could get her own mount started again, the chestnut was ranging alongside, and the rider had grabbed the bridle.
4: Oh, easy does it. Oh!
2: Wait, you're not one of the men who stopped me.
5: That's right. I'm the one who stopped them from coming after you.
2: Those shots?
5: Yes.
2: Oh, I didn't realize. I thought they were shooting at me.
5: You're all right?
2: Yes. I suppose I should thank you.
5: No need. But I want to warn you. You shouldn't be riding this trail alone.
2: Why not?
5: Do you have to be told after what happened?
2: I'm going to report what happened to the Northwest Mounted Police. They'll see that those crooks are captured.
5: Until they are, you'd better take my advice.
2: As a matter of fact, Mr. What's your name?
5: Does a name matter?
2: Well, mine seems to. When I told them who I was, they were going to take me prisoner.
5: Well, then your name must be Conway.
2: It is. And how did you guess that?
5: You and your brother own the old mine up in the canyon. At least you'll own it for the next 2 weeks.
2: We'll own it for longer than that.
5: You're going to start working it again?
2: Yes. That's why my brother and I have come here.
5: I see.
2: How do you know so much about us?
5: It's general knowledge your uncle left you the mine. It's also well known it hasn't been in operation for nearly a year. In 2 more weeks, the canyon becomes government property again.
2: Not if the mine has worked.
5: No. But can't you see it might be to the interest of certain people to prevent the mine from being worked? People who would like to stake claims up there.
2: You, for instance?
5: No. My business isn't prospecting.
2: Perhaps you don't have any business.
5: Perhaps.
2: You're being very mysterious. Why?
5: I'm sorry. That is my business.
2: Oh. Well, I can only assure you that I'm not interested. I want to thank you, of course. But as for your advice, to keep away from our own property, I'm going to refer that to the police.
5: At once?
2: Yes.
5: We probably won't be seeing each other again. Too bad.
2: I'm beginning to understand.
5: Are you?
2: You're in the same class with those others.
5: Am I?
2: It looks that way to me. I've said thank you. Now, is it all right for me to say goodbye?
5: If you want to leave, why not?
2: Goodbye. Get up, boy. Get up.
0: The girl rode back to town, left her horse at the livery stable, and walked down the main street to the hotel. She found her brother in the lobby checking through some papers, and she told him the story of her encounter on the trail. When she had finished...
4: I asked you not to go up there without me, Anne.
2: You were busy with a lawyer, and I have to find out what condition the house is in before I'll know what to buy.
4: You could have waited until tomorrow.
2: What's the difference, Ned? They'd simply have stopped both of us. Those men don't want us in the canyon. The question is, what are we going to do about it? How can we get word to the Northwest Mounted?
4: That's easy.
2: Oh.
4: There's a couple of Mounties coming in the door. We're in luck.
2: Oh.
4: Come on.
6: We'll just stop here for supper. Everything's going to go on.
7: That's
6: suits me.
7: You, King, you'd rather camp out than spend the night in a hotel, wouldn't you, boy?
8: Sergeant.
7: Yes?
8: I'm Ned Conway, and this is my sister, Ann.
7: I'm Sergeant Preston, and this is Constable Burton.
8: How do you do?
9: How are you?
8: I'd like to report a holdup, Sergeant.
7: Holdup?
8: Yes. Three masked men stopped my sister on the canyon trail about an hour ago.
7: Let's go in the dining room where it's quiet. This way, please.
9: All right.
7: You have your notebook, Harry?
9: Yes. Mm-hmm.
7: You can describe them in, Miss Conway?
2: Fairly well.
7: They won't be serving supper for another half hour. No one will disturb us in here. If you'll sit down, Miss Conway.
2: Thank you.
7: Now then, from the beginning, please. Tell us exactly what happened.
0: Once more, Anne told her story, and Constable Burton made notes on her descriptions of the men. When the sergeant heard of their reaction to Anne's name, he questioned Ned closely about the ownership of the mine and his plans for working it. Then he let Anne go on with a description of her escape.
2: Well, I wasn't going to let them take me prisoner without at least trying to get away. I wheeled my horse around and started down the trail. I only had a little start. I heard them coming after me, and then I heard shots.
7: The outlaws were shooting at you?
2: No, someone was shooting at them from the side of the trail. Well, that stopped them. And then later on, this other man caught up with me.
7: What other man?
2: Well, the man who had done the shooting. Well, of course, he grabbed the bridle of my horse and pulled him up. But he only wanted to tell me how dangerous the trail was. I wouldn't have been able to escape if it hadn't been for him. Well, what's funny?
7: Nothing. It's a little strange how things work out, that's all. Perhaps I can describe him.
2: Really?
7: Slightly over 6 foot.
2: He was in the saddle. I don't know how tall.
7: Curly hair, small scar above his right eye.
2: Why, yes. You know him?
7: Constable Burton and I are looking for him.
2: I see.
7: Well, wait until it's dark before we go after them, Harry. They must be either in or near the canyon. They'd be able to see us coming up the trail while it's still light.
9: That sounds okay to me.
7: You can leave the matter in our hands, Conway. I promise you, no outlaws are going to stop you from working your mine.
8: That's fine, Sergeant.
7: But you and your sister had better stay right here until you get word from us. The canyon's safe.
8: Don't worry. We don't want anything to do with crooks, do we, sis?
2: I should say not. Although, well, it was only the masked men who did anything wrong.
7: You've given us all the information we need, Miss Conway. We'll find them, and if we manage to catch them tonight, we'll report to you tomorrow.
0: The sergeant and the constable waited until it was dark before they saddled their horses and rode out of town. King trotted along at his master's side. He had watched the two men checking their guns, and their low, earnest talk told him this was a duty assignment. There might be danger ahead. King's sensitive nose searched the night wind for any possible threat. The sergeant watched him constantly.
7: King will let us know whenever we get near a camp.
4: He's a great dog.
0: But all the way up the trail, King could find nothing wrong. The opening of the canyon was reached without any trouble. There was no moon, but the stars shed enough light for them to make out the opening of the mine and the rambling log cabin near it.
7: Hold, King. Oh, easy now. Steady. We'll leave the horses here, Harry.
9: That's a good idea. They must be rocky inside the canyon. There's no sense in letting them know we're coming.
7: They may not be in the canyon.
9: A cabin would make a good hideout.
7: The mine would be better. I don't see any lights in the cabin. Let's go. On guard, King.
0: The cabin was choked with underbrush, and only the trail gave easy access to the mine and the cabin. But the sergeant chose to keep close to the cliff wall. Their progress up the canyon was slow. They had covered less than 100 yards when King stopped.
7: What's the matter, boy?
0: King turned and looked back at the opening of the canyon.
9: Someone must be coming.
7: Yes, they're riding hard.
9: Shall we try to stop him?
7: No, we'll see where he goes.
9: Sergeant, that's someone from town.
7: How do you know? I couldn't make out his face at all.
9: When I went to get our horses at the livery stable in town, I noticed that white horse. It belongs to the owner.
7: What about the rider?
9: Well, I don't know. Norman's a much bigger man.
7: He could have rented the horse. Who has business up here this time of night?
9: Uh-oh. He stopped in front of the cabin.
7: Yes. There he goes inside. What? He dropped to the ground.
9: I thought I saw someone else in the doorway.
7: Come on, ready with your gun.
0: We'll continue our story in just a moment.

0: Man, oh man, it seems like one thing you can't be sure of is weather these days. Boy, I...
1: if you ask me...
0: You? Hey, I didn't see you come in.
1: Oh?
0: Who are you?
1: I am the weatherman.
0: Weatherman? Oh, boy, you're the fellow that can tell me.
1: Me?
0: Sure. What's the weather going to be like tomorrow morning?
1: Well, it depends.
0: Huh? Well, what's it going to be like? Sunshiny, rainy, hot, or what?
1: Could be.
0: Well, look, can't you tell me for sure?
1: Young man, speaking off the record, that is, you can be sure of only one thing tomorrow morning.
0: And what's that?
1: Hot, rainy, or sunshiny day. I say nothing makes a day like a breakfast of Quaker puffed wheat or Quaker puffed rice with milk or cream and fruit.
0: Oh, you go for the breakfast cereals of wheat or rice shot from guns.
1: Do I eat a big bowlful every morning. Summer, fall, winter, or spring.
0: Regardless of the weather, huh?
1: You bet. They help supply food energy the year round.
0: Right. Quaker puffed wheat and Quaker puffed rice furnish extra food values of restored natural grain amounts of vitamin B1, niacin, and iron.
1: Yep. They're good for you.
0: They're G-O-O-D good, period. Remember, Quaker puffed wheat and Quaker puffed rice are shot from guns to make them crisp and tender. Yes, these king-size kernels are actually exploded up to 8 times normal size to make them bigger and better tasting. They're shot through and through with bang-up nut-like flavor, too. Ask Mom to get both kinds. Eat the wheat one time, rice the next. Quaker Puff Wheat and Quaker Puff Rice. Shot from guns.

0: Now, to continue our story. As the sergeant and Constable Burton were making their way up the canyon to the Conway mine, a man rode past them. They saw him dismount in front of the cabin, and a moment later he cried out and dropped to the ground. The sergeant and the constable hurried toward him.
1: I swear there's someone inside that cabin.
2: Keep a close watch on the windows. I'm going to see how badly this man's hurt.
1: Shall I go inside?
2: No, not yet. Just watch the windows.
1: How is he?
2: Alive. Someone cracked him over the head. Harry.
1: What?
2: This is Ned Conway.
1: Whoever's inside hit him. King's sniffing at the door.
2: Whoever's inside there is a friend.
1: A friend?
2: King would be growling if he weren't. I'll see. Open in the name of the Queen.
3: Sergeant Preston. And King.
2: Jim Stewart.
3: Yes, and who's that with you? Don't tell me I knocked out one of your men.
2: Friend of ours, anyway. I'll bring him inside.
3: Hello, Constable.
4: Oh, hello, Jim. We knew you were somewhere around.
3: You got the message I sent by the Indian.
4: Yes, and the sergeant and I started right away. There's a girl in town who'd seen you.
3: The Conway girl. There's a cop by the window, Sergeant.
2: This happens to be the Conway girl's brother.
3: What? Didn't the girl tell him to keep away from here?
2: He did, and so did we. He promised to stay in town.

0: Can't see.
1: It'd be dangerous to light a lamp. Sergeant Preston, then.
0: The sergeant. Oh, thank goodness.
1: Why did you break your promise? Why didn't you stay in town?
0: Anne.
1: Anne?
0: Yes, it was about 7 o'clock. She hadn't come down for supper, and I went up to her room to warn her she'd be late. The dining room closes at 7.
1: Yes?
0: I found a note here.
1: I can't read it. What's it say?
0: Well, you'd said you were looking for the man who'd save her from the bandits. She said that out of gratitude, she felt she had to warn him. To give him a chance to get away.
2: Oh, what do you know about that? I thought she didn't like me.
0: You're the man?
2: Yes.
1: When we said we were looking for you, she thought you were a crook.
0: Isn't he?
1: No, he's a detective from the States. He's after one of the men who's hiding out in this canyon.
2: Max Mattern. He's wanted for murder. I picked up his trail, followed him here, and sent word to the sergeant to come and arrest him.
0: There's a murderer in this canyon?
2: There sure is. And he has 3 cutthroats with him. As a matter of fact, they're working your mind.
0: But Anne, what about Anne?
1: She must have been the one you heard right up here, Jim.
2: I'm afraid so.
1: Where are Max and his men?
2: In the mine.
1: And they've taken the girl prisoner.
2: It looks that way to me.
3: Well, when do we go after her?
0: Yes, you've got to save her.
1: We'll do our best, Ned. What's the best way, Jim?
2: We can't just go in there and shoot it out. She might be hurt.
1: Any ideas? You've been around. You can tell us all about the mine.
2: I can do that, all right. There's one entrance only a few feet from here.
1: Yes, we've seen it.
2: The canyon takes a bend up a little way. There's another entrance around the bend.
4: Oh, that complicates things.
1: Have you seen the inside of the mine at all?
2: A couple of times. The 2 main shafts lead back to a natural cave. It's a big place, and that's where Max and the others are living.
1: Where do they keep their horses?
2: The woods at the top of the canyon.
1: They'd have to have them to make a getaway. If we seem to leave the upper entrance of the mine clear...
2: Seemed.
1: Tell us more about the tunnels.
2: There's nothing much to tell. The first one, the one that starts just above us here, is fairly wide and high. It leads straight back to the cave. The entrance to the other one above the bend is pretty well hidden by underbrush.
1: They may think we don't know about it. If they heard us coming along the main tunnel and wanted to escape, they'd use the second one. What do they use for light in the cave?
2: Candles. But I doubt if we could get close to the cave without being heard. There's an echo in the main tunnel. Kick a pebble and it sounds like a landslide. Naturally, they'd put out their lights if they heard us coming.
1: We could carry our own light.
2: Give them a target? I don't get it.
1: Now listen, this may not work, but at least it's worth a try and we won't be shooting blind. We must be able to...
5: A single candle cast great flickering shadows on the walls of the cave inside the mine. And Conway sat on the floor near it. Her hands were tied behind her back. Max, Rafe, and Keg were facing her.
6: You're stupid, the whole lot of you.
7: What gives you that idea?
6: You want this mine for yourself, but you've been working it. And that holds the title for me and my brother. We ought to thank you.
7: Who knows we've been working it?
6: I do.
7: Yeah, you do. Stupid of you to find out. You don't suppose we're going to let you tell anybody else, do you?
6: There's only one way to stop me.
7: Yeah, I know that.
8: I say, get it over with.
9: Yeah, what's the use of talking? What's the use of wasting time?
7: I'm not. We've got to let him live for a while longer. As bait for a trap.
8: A trap? For who?
7: Figure it out for yourself. She's got a brother. When she don't go back to town, he'll come after her.
8: Well, all right. So he comes and we'll be waiting for him. What do we need the girl for?
9: Listen. Someone's coming now.
7: Probably Jake. I've had him standing guard at the entrance. That's you, Jake?
10: Yeah. Boss, you better get ready for action.
9: Here.
7: Good.
9: Now, wait. I guess it was her brother. He comes riding up to the cabin, starts to go inside, then he yells. Did you hear him?
7: No.
9: Somebody was inside the cabin. Not only that, but a minute or so later, a couple of other guys came running up.
8: Well, why didn't you let him have it?
9: The boss told me not to. Anyway, I couldn't see good enough. I heard them running, that's all, and then their voices. They're inside the cabin now.
10: Well, let's kill them.
7: Oh, wait. How many?
9: The guy that rode up and 3 others. Maybe only 2, but I think there's 3.
7: Put out the candle.
9: Okay.
8: Now, what do we do? Wait here for them?
7: Yeah, and when the right time comes, the girl's going to bring them straight into the range of our guns. We'll be able to hear them coming through the tunnel. We'll fill that tunnel full of hot lead.
9: What about the other tunnel?
7: They won't know about that. It's all overgrown and never used. That's our ace in the hole. Our getaway if we need one. Now, quiet, everybody. Not a word.
5: Jim Stewart led the way through the tunnel with Constable Burton close behind him. They placed one foot in front of the other with infinite care.
2: We're getting close to the cave entrance.
11: Why are you feeling along the wall?
2: There's a big rock that juts out from it. It'll give us all the cover we need. Easy.
11: Find it?
2: Yes.

0: Now stay close to the wall and no bullet from the cave can hit you. All set?
1: Yes.
0: Now, according to the sergeant's plan, we let them know we're here. Pretend you're walking. Put your feet down hard.
2: Help!
1: The girl.
2: I don't care what you do to me. You can't stop me from warning them. Dad, stay there. Don't come.
3: Shut up!
0: Hey, what are they doing to
3: her? Oh,
0: we've got to stick to our plan, Harry. If we leave this cover, they can't miss us. Ready with your torch?
1: Yes.
0: Light it.
1: The two men were carrying pine torches, the ends wrapped in rags and soaked with coal oil they had found in the cabin. Now they lit them, and as the light flared up, a volley of shots rang out from the cave. But Jim and the constable were safe behind the cover of the rock. And as soon as there was a lull in the shooting, they threw their torches into the cave. Instantly, their glare brought the outlines of the rocky room into vivid outline, and the outlaws scurried outside the ring of light cast by the torches.
0: Don't shoot low. You might hit the girl.
1: Right. Inside the cavern, Rafe, Keg, and Jake were pressing their faces against the rocky floor, but Max was using different tactics. He was holding Ann in front of him.
4: Go on. Hold your fire. Try to shoot me and you'll hit the girl. I'm using her as a shield.
2: It's true, Ned. I can't get away from him.
4: You hear that? Boss, they won't shoot. Why don't you keep the girl in front of you and put those torches out? All you have to do is stamp on them.
5: I got a better idea. We're in the shadows. They can't make us out good. All we have to do is work our way around the cave till we come to the other entrance.
4: We're getting out?
5: Keep your voice down.
2: You can't stop me
4: from
2: warning them.
5: Wasn't one crack over the head enough?
2: I don't care.
4: You.
5: She's out this time. I'll drop her as soon as I get to the tunnel.
4: You didn't answer me. Are we making a break for it?
5: No. We go outside. Come in the other tunnel and get them from the rear. Start moving. Slow, just a step at a time.
1: It took Max nearly 10 minutes to reach the far end of the cave. The glare from the torches did not reach this far. He had to feel along the wall with one free hand for the opening of the tunnel. At last he found it and dropped the girl to the ground. He started to run through the pitch-black tunnel, but he had only taken a few steps. Something hit him. It was King, who had been crouched beside the sergeant and Ned Conway, and leaped at his master's command. Max went down, and in the next second, the sergeant had wrenched the gun out of his hand.
6: Hold him there, King.
1: The sergeant jumped over Max and ran to the cave entrance. He picked up Ann and returned to Ned's side.
6: There's your sister, Ned. Get her outside.
4: All right. I've got her.
6: Put him up, King.
4: That dog.
6: Up on your feet.
4: Oh, my arm. Don't. You're breaking it.
6: Now it's your turn to act as a shield, Max. We'll see how you like it. Go on, march.
1: The sergeant forced Max to walk ahead of him to the point where the tunnel opened into the cave.
5: No. Let me go. This is murder. There are three of them. They all have guns. When they hear us, they'll shoot.
6: Then tell them to drop their guns and surrender.
4: No. Rafe, Keg, Jake, don't shoot. The Mountie's got me. He's holding me in front of him. Don't shoot or you'll hit me.
7: I'm calling on you to surrender. You're under arrest in the name of the Queen.
8: Come and get us.
1: It was pitch black at this end of the cave and impossible to see the outlaws in the darkness. The sergeant heard whispers and then nothing. It was King's low growl that told him they were moving toward the tunnel entrance. The sergeant snapped a pair of handcuffs around Max's ankles and thrust him behind him and down to the ground.
6: Now, if you want to live, be quiet.
1: Tensely, the sergeant waited, his gun ready. And then suddenly the outlaws, thinking Max was still being held in front of the sergeant, rushed the entrance using their guns as clubs.
8: Okay.
1: The sergeant leaped aside and caught Rafe on the side of the head with his own gun. King jumped to Jake and knocked him down. The sergeant lashed down with a left to Keg's jaw. As the outlaw staggered back, he tried to level the muzzle of his gun at the sergeant. He had no chance. The sergeant grabbed the wrist of his gun hand and twisted it. The gun dropped to the floor.
4: All right, you got me. Let go. Get this dog off of me.
6: I'll take your gun first. All right, boy. Watch them.
7: Harry, Jim, bring torches.
8: Oh, my head.
6: Don't move, any of you.
1: A moment later, the sergeant saw Jim Stewart and Constable Burton moving toward him, carrying torches high above their heads.
9: You've got us into a fine mess, Max.
5: Keep your mouth shut. Let them take us to jail. They've got nothing against us.
4: That's right. You can't prove anything, Mally.
6: Only attempted murder, as far as you three are concerned. And Max won't even stand trial. What do you think of that?
10: Why not? He's as guilty as we are. It was his idea from the beginning to move in here.
6: He won't stand trial in the Yukon.
5: I won't.
11: No, Max. What? I got something better waiting for you.
5: Jim Stewart.
11: It's Lieutenant Stewart now. You're coming back to San Francisco with me.
3: And when you get there, you will hang for murder.
6: Easy, King. We have all the evidence we need to send these three to prison, and Max will pay for his crime in the States. As far as we're concerned, boy, the case is closed.
12: In just a moment, Sergeant Preston will give you a preview of Monday's adventure. 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
6: King and I set out to trail the men who had kidnapped Pete Fraser from his cabin. 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As a result, I later found myself facing the guns of three desperate men who were using Mrs. Fraser as a hostage.
12: Be sure to hear this exciting adventure Monday. 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The part of Sergeant Preston is played by Paul Sutton. They are brought to you every Monday, Wednesday, and Friday at the same time by Quaker Puffed Wheat and Quaker Puffed Rice. The breakfast cereals shot from guns. Here's good news for dog owners. You can now get the famous Kennel Bar dog feeding bowl, and it compares with bowls up to $3.50 value for just $1 and 4 kennel ration labels. 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So long. 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
13: 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You just heard an episode of Challenge of the Yukon, which originally aired Friday, June 3rd, 1949, 77 years ago today, titled The Case of the Canyon Hold Up. Here's an episode of The Lone Ranger, which originally aired Friday, June 3rd, 1938, 88 years ago today. Its title, A Woman in Hacksaw.

A fiery horse with the speed of light, a cloud of dust, and a hearty, hi-oh, Silver, the Lone Ranger.

0: Through the generations, the citizens of the Western United States have kept alive the memory of the mysterious phantom figure of the plains. They tell of his great white horse, Silver, and of his faithful friend, the Indian Tonto. They still speak with gratitude of the courageous fight waged against crime by the famous masked rider of justice. And now, as the hoofs of Silver thunder down the trail, let us recapture those days of thrilling adventure once more. The Lone Ranger rides again.
1: Come on, Silver, old boy! Bolivar and Hacksaw have gotten into trouble again! We must help them! Hi-yo, Silver!
0: As the Lone Ranger rode by on Silver, he said that two old friends of his needed help. Bolivar Bates and Hacksaw Hastings, two cheerful but irresponsible veterans of the Civil War, had collected the taxes in Las Palmas County with the aid of the Lone Ranger. Then, with their commission in their pockets, they rode westward to the Catamount Hills, where they decided to make their home in an abandoned cabin until another profitable enterprise came their way. As our story opens, we see Hacksaw in the Acme Restaurant, Bensonville's leading eating place. He is seated at a table in conversation with Aggie McGuire, a waitress, and Bart Sidney, a friend of the proprietor, Pete Greer. Hacksaw, as usual, is boasting of his adventures.
2: I'm telling you, folks, me and Bolivar had them fellas in Las Palmas, Fair Buffalo. At first, they didn't hanker to pay their taxes. But when we'd ventilated a dozen of them, they changed their minds right smart.
3: You mean you shot and killed him?
2: No, it weren't our shooting that done for him. It was just that we left them so drafty from bullet holes, they catch cold and died.
3: Oh, my.
4: Did you get much cash out of it for yourselves?
2: Oh, offhand, I'd say we'd made us $11,000 or $10,000 in silver. Tain't much, but still it'll do for a grubstake, Bart.
3: You got all that cash just from collecting taxes?
2: Well, any darn fool knows it's more profitable collecting taxes than paying them.
3: I heard such a lot about how mean they are down in Las Palmas. You must have been awful brave, Hacksaw, to take a job like that.
2: Brave? Say, I'm so plumb full of courage, sometimes I scare myself.
4: Did you say you still got that cash?
2: Sure we have. We're hanging on to it till we find a good use for it.
4: $10,000 or $11,000, you say, huh?
2: Oh, maybe it'll run them out over that. What's $1,000 one way or the other?
3: I suppose you put all that cash in the bank, didn't you?
2: No, sirree. Me and Bolivar are a sight too smart for that. We ain't letting no strangers have the use of our cash.
3: You see, Bart, that's what I always said. I told you plain that Hacksaw weren't only the bravest fella I ever met up with, but one of the smartest, too.
2: Shucks, I was smart enough to be Jeb Stewart's right-hand man. Bolivar was his left. Or was it the other way around? Drat it, I never can recollect which is my left hand, which is my right.
3: I always remember the thinking of which hand I write with.
2: That'd do for some, but I can't write. Never figured it'd be good for me.
3: I think you're just grand, Hacksaw.
2: What's that?
3: You're brave and you're smart and you're just the kind of a gentleman a woman would like.
2: Oh, I don't know.
3: Yes, you're, Hacksaw. And I'll bet you wouldn't ever do harm to a lady or let anybody else do harm to her either.
2: Gee, is there anybody been doing you any harm, Miss Aggie?
3: No. That is, it's nothing I'd like. Oh, there's Peter. I'd better be seeing to my work.
2: There goes a mighty fine little lady, Bart.
4: I ain't never heard nothing again, huh? Say, Hacksaw, being as I'm a friend of yours, I hope you got all that cash hid in a safe place.
2: Sure I have. It's in the cabin, but there ain't nobody to ever find it.
4: Well, I'm right relieved to hear it.
2: You'll never catch two old hands like me and Bolivar getting callous.
4: I reckon not.
2: Like I was saying,
4: by golly, Pete slapped Aggie.
5: Yes, that'll teach you to mind your business. Next time I step out, don't you be setting down a gab with a customer.
2: Hey there! What's the idea of hitting Aggie?
5: Stay out of this, old ghost. Ain't none of your business.
3: Oh, Hacksaw, hit me. Hit me just because you saw me talking to you.
5: If you don't shut your mouth, I'll give you another slap.
2: Why, fun you will.
5: I won't, huh? You get out of here before I throw you out.
2: My thunderation, that's just about enough.
5: Why, you...
2: Hey, sir. And here's another. Hit a lady, will you?
3: Oh, Hacksaw, watch out. He's got a chair.
5: You blasted maverick. I'll fix you.
2: No, you don't. You missed me.
5: I won't give you.
3: Coming after you.
6: I'll show you gas for my partner. I'm giving you a hand, Pete.
5: Come on, Bart. He's trying to wreck the place.
2: I'll lick the both of you.
5: Shoot him, Bart. Shoot him.
6: I can. Hey, he's got a hold of my arm.
3: Oh, you beast. You brute. You ain't going to harm Hacksaw.
2: Here's one for you, Bob, for mixing in now. Yowie! If Bolivar was here, we'd take on the whole town. Come on, you fellas. I'm a-waiting for you.
5: Then take this.
1: Oh,
2: Silver Old
1: Boy. Hey,
2: what in blazes?
1: Let go of my arm. You've caused enough damage, Haxel. You're coming with me.
5: Take him away from here.
2: It's a masked man.
1: On your way, Haxel. Out of here.
2: Hey, you're the masked fella me and Bolivar met up with before.
1: Yes, and I thought you'd learned enough to stay out of trouble. Now come.
2: I ain't going without Aggie. Come on, Miss Aggie. Let's clear out of here.
3: I'm going with you, Haxel.
1: I saw your horse outside, Haxel. I want you to ride out of town as fast as you can.
2: Sure I will. Hurry, Aggie. We're leaving right now.
1: And don't come back here. Come on, Silver.
5: Bless you, Haxel. You wrecked my face. I'm sure going to see that you pay for the damages. Hey, come back here.
2: Just try and collect. You start with this fracas, and by golly, you can blame well pay for it yourself.
0: Bolivar Bates, suspecting nothing of what had happened in town, had just stepped outside his cabin when he saw Pete Greer, owner of the restaurant that Hacksaw had wrecked, riding swiftly toward him. Bolivar greeted Pete with a shout.
7: Hi there, Pete. What you doing up this way?
5: Hold on.
7: I'm right surprised to see you.
5: You're the partner of Hacksaw Hastings, ain't you?
7: Sure, but...
5: Then I want my cash.
7: Cash? What are you talking about?
5: I'll tell you what I'm talking about. That blame fool sidekick of yours came in my place today and smashed it to pieces.
7: He did? The selfish old coyote. Why in places couldn't he let me take a hand?
5: He lit out without paying for the damages. So as he's your partner, I reckon it's up to you to pay.
7: Me?
5: You got cash here, ain't
7: you? What if I have? I ain't paying none of it out to you. That eating place of yours ought to have been smashed up. I had a slice of apple pie in there once, and I ain't never felt right sick.
5: Hacksaw done $100 worth of damage, and by golly, somebody's got to pay me for it.
7: Maybe you did something to make Hacksaw mad. You ought to be careful. Him and me are fighting terrors. You didn't give him a piece of that same pie I had, did you?
5: Now,
7: don't make faces at me, or I'll go to town and finish where Hacksaw left off.
5: Reckon my place ain't all that old maverick done.
7: Yeah?
5: He run off with Aggie, too.
7: That's an out-and-out lie.
5: Well, Aggie wasn't so much as a waitress, but she brought customers into my place. There ain't many women a fella can hire out in this country.
7: Hacksaw wouldn't run off with no female.
5: I'm telling you, he did. Don't take my say-so for it. You can find out in town easy enough.
7: Well, he's done some darn funny things, but I never knew him to do something like this before.
5: From what I've seen him, I'd say he's likely to do most anything.
7: If he's run off with Aggie, where'd they go?
5: Aggie's ma's got a place at the edge of town. I reckon that's the place to look for him.
7: Hi there, General Sherman. Quit stuffing yourself with that glass and come over here.
5: Well, what are you aiming to do?
7: I'm going to town, that's what. And if I find you've been stretching the truth about my partner, I'll attend to you personally.
5: How about them damages?
7: Send the bill to Aggie's ma. Maybe she'll pay for him. But if you think you're going to get any cash from me, you're plumb mistaken. Get up, General.

0: Bolivar urged his horse along the trail to Bensonville, determined to learn the truth of the story told him by Pete. In the meantime, the Lone Ranger had returned to the small, well-hidden camp he shared with his faithful Indian companion, Tonto. The masked man told his friend of Hacksaw's fight, and then proceeded on to town. In the meantime, Hacksaw accompanied Aggie to the home of her mother. There, the waitress cleverly appealed to Hacksaw's sympathy.
1: Golly, Miss Aggie, you sure put me in mind of my sister back home.
2: Oh, Hacksaw, you're just saying that. Land's sake, I don't know why I should.
1: Honest, Miss Aggie, I ain't just saying that to make you feel good. It's the truth. I ain't seen Cynthia for a long time, but I bet you and she look a heap alike.
2: Well, if that's so, I hope she's happier than I am.
1: Huh? You ain't worrying about Pete, are you?
2: No, that ain't it.
1: I sure wish you'd feel free to tell me about it.
2: I'd rather not, Hacksaw. You wouldn't believe me anyhow.
1: Oh, no, Miss Aggie.
2: And besides, it's something I've got to face all alone, I reckon.
1: Now, you look here. I ain't the fella to let a real nice girl like you worry none when I might maybe be of help.
2: I don't know whether I ought to say anything or not after what Bolivar told me.
1: You mean my partner, Bolivar Bates?
2: Please, Hacksaw, don't you pay any attention. I didn't mean to let it slip out.
1: I'm going to get to the bottom of this. What about Bolivar?
2: Please don't make me tell.
1: Come on, speak up.
2: Well, when I asked him for the loan of some money for my mother...
1: Go on, don't stop now.
2: Oh, it was just that I didn't know where to turn for help. Ma needs doctoring so bad, and I don't make enough money to help her. And,
1: yeah?
2: And I heard Bolivar say something about how you both had plenty of cash. So I figured maybe you'd be willing to loan me some. I'd have paid it back. Honest I would.
1: Well, if that's all that's bothering you, Miss Aggie, I reckon it can be fixed up all right. How much cash do you need?
2: But Bolivar said you wouldn't let him loan it.
1: Huh? What's that?
2: That's the reason I didn't want to tell you about it.
1: You mean to sit there and tell me Bolivar claimed I wouldn't help you out?
2: There. I knew all the time you wouldn't believe me.
1: But,
2: I should have just kept still.
1: Now, don't get mad, Miss Aggie. I ain't saying you're fibbing.
2: Just forget about it, Hacksaw. That's all I ask.
1: I won't either. I ain't said I didn't believe you, have I? I want to know some more about what Bolivar said.
2: Oh, it was just that the cash belonged to both of you, and you wouldn't let him loan any of it to help me out.
1: Why, that consarned old skinflint, using me to cover up his own orneriness.
2: I don't want to cause trouble between you.
1: I'll get the cash for you, Miss Aggie, and I'll tell Bolivar a thing or two.
2: No, don't do that.
1: Huh?
2: I wouldn't want Bolivar to know I said anything to you. You've got to promise me you won't tell him.
1: Yeah, but...
2: I promise.
1: Well, if you says I has to...
2: Don't you see? It just makes things worse.
1: Well, it might have that. How much cash do you need, Miss Aggie?
2: I think maybe $75 or $100 would be enough.
1: Then, by golly, you're going to get it.
2: You're awful nice. But you won't let Bolivar know you're bringing it to me, will you?
1: Not if you don't want me to.
2: I was thinking maybe you might get it without his knowing and bring it to me tonight.
1: Sure, I will.
2: You could meet me outside by that big oak. Sometime after dark tonight. You see, Ma's got a heap of pride, and I wouldn't want her to find out I was borrowing money to help her.
1: Sure, I savvy how you feel. I'll wait till Bolivar's got to sleep tonight, then I'll ride back here.
2: Oh.
1: Huh? What's ailing you?
2: I just seen Ma coming down the path. You'd better go, Hacksaw. You can get out the back way, and then you won't meet her.
1: Anything you see.
2: And tonight I'll be waiting for you by the oak.
1: You got my word, Miss Aggie. I won't fail you. But by golly, I wish I could tell Bolivar what I think of his meanness.
2: Hurry, Hacksaw.
1: I'm hurrying. So long.
2: Why won't Pete laugh when I tell him about this? Bolivar Bates coming to the front door while Hacksaw goes out the back.
3: Howdy, Miss Aggie. Can I come in?
2: Why, of course, Bolivar. Come right inside. I've been wanting to speak to you.

0: Now to continue our story. Hacksaw Hastings became involved in a fight in the Acme restaurant when Pete Greer, the proprietor, slapped the face of Aggie McGuire, a waitress. The Lone Ranger stopped the fight, and Hacksaw accompanied Aggie to the home of her mother. In the meantime, Pete informed Bolivar Bates of what had happened, and Bolivar rode hurriedly to town in search of his partner. He rapped on the front door of Aggie's home, just as Hacksaw went out the back. We see Bolivar now, a few minutes after Aggie admitted him.
1: Where in tarnations, Hacksaw? He's here, Eddie.
2: He was here, but I wish I'd never seen him.
1: Because he'll offer you a job? Oh, shucks. He had the fight, didn't he? Any fellow that wasn't a yellow coyote would have done the same.
2: Oh, it wasn't that I was thinking of.
1: Say, so you've been crying.
2: I didn't mean to show it.
1: Was it that blamed Hacksaw that made you cry?
2: Yes.
1: Gosh, ain't he done enough already for one day? He smashes up the eating place in town, gets Pete Greer raving mad at him, and now he's got you crying. Why, he must have gone clean loco.
2: It'll be all right.
1: Just what's he been up to, anyhow?
2: I don't suppose I ought to tell you, but I was so hoping you and him could help me out.
1: Help you out?
2: Uh-huh. It's Ma. She needs a doctor so bad. We ain't got no money, and I thought you seemed so nice and kind, but maybe...
1: But maybe what?
2: Well, that maybe you wouldn't mind the loan of enough money so that Ma wouldn't have to die.
1: Is your Ma that bad sick?
2: If I don't get that cash, she'll die for sure.
1: Why, shucks, miss. There ain't never been a time I wouldn't help out where I could. They
2: you know... mean you'd loan me that money?
1: Of course I would.
2: But Hacksaw said you wouldn't. He said he'd be glad to, but you wouldn't let him.
1: Hacksaw said that?
2: I didn't think he was like that, but that's what he said.
1: Well, I'll be altogether mendaciously hogtied if that don't beat all. How long's Hacksaw been gone? I want to get hold of him.
2: What are you aiming to do?
1: What am I going to do? I'm going to make him eat them words or choke on them. Don't matter much which. I don't savvy where he got the idea that...
2: But, Mr. Bates...
1: Huh?
2: I wish you wouldn't do that. He'll know I told you, and there'll just be a lot of trouble about it. Please don't say nothing to him.
1: Well, by God,
2: you wouldn't want to make things worse for me than they are already, would you?
1: Hey, don't you go crying again. Gosh, I just can't stand the sight of a woman crying. I'll promise you. Stop them sniffles, and I'll promise anything.
2: You won't say nothing to Hacksaw.
1: No, siree. And I'll see that you get your money, too.
2: You're such a gentleman, Mr. Bates.
1: When do you want it?
2: Could you meet me tonight?
1: You just bet I could.
2: I'll slip out of the house after dark tonight, and you'll be here. I'll be waiting for you by that big oak out in the yard.
1: All right. You just tell me how much you need, and I'll sure be there.

0: Aggie did not know that while she told her story, first to Hacksaw and then to Bolivar, the masked man was listening, just beyond the half-open window. When Bolivar left the house, the Lone Ranger rode swiftly to his camp where he met Tonto.
1: Tonto, I've learned more than I had expected.
2: What you hear?
1: Aggie is scheming something. Maybe that she only wants the money she asked him for. She could have got that without making Hacksaw and Bolivar enemies.
2: Maybe her want all their cash, huh?
1: That might be her purpose. She believes, of course, that they have several $1,000s. This may be part of a scheme to get all of it.
2: Tonto been to town. Seen Pete. Him plenty mad.
1: What did he do, Kemosabe?
2: Him talk with fella named Bart. Them talk quiet.
1: Yes?
2: Pete, husband the girl.
1: He is?
2: Tonto learn.
1: If Pete Greer is Aggie's husband, it makes the whole thing look more suspicious than ever. It would be a terrible thing if Hacksaw and Bolivar became enemies after the years of friendship.
2: That's right.
1: Pete is Aggie's husband. He started that fight in his restaurant, let Hacksaw believe he had won. Then Aggie lied to Hacksaw about Bolivar and to Bolivar about Hacksaw. The plan might be... Tonto, did you say that Pete seemed to be scheming with Bart?
2: Well, Tonto not hear what them say.
1: But I believe I can guess. We're going to have some action tonight, Tonto. Aggie has made appointments with two men for this evening. But she's going to find two more men than she expected.
0: That night, Bolivar was the first to creep silently from the cabin he shared with Hacksaw. Outside, he hastily rode toward Aggie's home. But the Lone Ranger and Tonto were watching the trail to town.
1: There's our man, Tonto. Come on, Silver. Up, White Collar.
3: Hurry, old fellow. A rope for that rider, Tonto.
2: Here, rope.
3: I'll throw it over his shoulders. There they are.
4: Hey, what are you doing? Let me loose.
3: Oh, Silver.
4: What is this? What? By gosh, you're the fellows we met before.
3: Well, you remember us, do you?
4: And I figured you was my friend.
3: We are your friends, Bolivar.
4: Then why'd you rope me? Why don't you let me loose?
3: Not just now. I have other plans.
4: But I got to get someplace. There's someone waiting for me.
3: You know what to do with him, Dr. Tonto.
2: Me know.
3: Then I'll leave Bolivar with you.
4: But, Blast, if you can't do this, you...
3: Hiya!

0: Leaving Tonto to guard Bolivar, the masked man raced away. In the meantime, Hacksaw hurried to keep his appointment. He dismounted a safe distance from Aggie's home, then proceeded cautiously on foot toward the tree where he was to meet the girl. Through the gloom of the night, he made out a figure which he assumed to be Aggie.
1: Aggie, is that you?
2: No. What? Careful. Don't make any noise.
1: My gosh,
2: I've got a gun on you. Don't move or shout.
1: You're the masked man.
2: I am. And I'm here to help you.
1: You put down that gun. I don't need any help. I don't savvy what you're interfering for.
2: Damn it.
1: Say, who's that coming there?
2: It's Tonto and your partner, Bolivar.
1: Bolivar? Now, what in tarnation's he doing here?
2: You'll learn soon enough.
3: Tonto, bring Heller here. All right.
2: Good.
1: What in blazes? You got Bolivar all tied up and gagged.
2: It was necessary, Hacksaw.
3: Me take rope off now?
2: Yes, Kemosabe. Bolivar, we're going to untie you. But if you make a noise, that gag goes right back on. Remember that.
1: Well, I'd sure give a heap to Savvy what's going on.
2: Have you got Bolivar untied yet, Kemosabe?
3: Me got rope off.
1: Now look here. I...
2: There's no time for arguing. Just obey my instructions.
1: Say, ain't that Hacksaw there? It's me, all right, you ornery coyote.
2: I told you not to argue. Tonto, is everything ready?
3: Me stop in town on way here.
2: Now then, you two. You're mad at each other. So let me see you fight it out.
1: Huh? What was that you said?
2: If you're enemies, fight. Unless you're afraid of each other.
1: Me afeard?
4: Say, I ain't afeard of any fellow that ever walked.
1: Yeah? Well, I've just been aching to get my hands on you. I'm going to punch some of that meanness out of you.
4: You ain't got the nerve.
1: I ain't, huh? I'll teach you to tell things about me that ain't true.
4: Right, bet your head, I'll show you. Take this.
1: Ow.
4: And here's another for you. There.
1: You can't do that to me. I'm going to give you the licking of your life. And here's one for a starter.
4: I'll tear you apart.
1: You ain't man enough.
4: Try your brain storytelling, old goat. I'll shoot.
1: Hey, what's that shooting?
2: Quick, get around.
1: Gotcha, you knock me down.
2: Both of you stay down. Make believe you've been shot.
1: I don't savvy this.
2: Do as I tell you. Those men couldn't see Tonto and me where we stood. Those shots were meant for you two.
1: Huh? What's that?
2: Quiet, let me talk. The shots came from the house. The men who fired them will be here in a moment to make sure they got you.
1: Maybe I'm just plain dumb, but I don't get this at all.
2: Don't move. Remain as you are.
1: Gosh, mister, they'd have drilled us if you hadn't pushed us down.
2: Yes. There come the men from the house. See them?
1: Pete and Bart.
2: Aggie told both of you the same story. Listen, I must speak fast.
1: Both of us?
2: It was arranged for Pete to slap Aggie's face so that Hacksaw would fight. Aggie knew that Hacksaw would sympathize with her and that you, Bolivar, would come looking for Hacksaw.
1: Is that a fact? Did you come looking for me, Bolivar?
2: Mm-hmm. He did. And Aggie made him think you'd refused her money, Hacksaw, just as she made you think the same about Bolivar. She knew both of you were generous and that nothing would rile you more than to be accused of being selfish.
1: Well, I'd be hogtied. Say, them fellas are creeping closer. Let me unload my shooting iron at them.
2: Wait, let me finish. You two were to meet here and fight. Then you were to be shot.
1: By God.
2: It would appear that you had killed each other.
1: But what for? Why'd they want to do that?
2: It was your own fault. You boasted all about the money you claimed to have. With you both out of the way, they planned to steal it.
1: But what did the woman have to do with it?
2: The scheme was Pete's. He's Aggie's husband.
1: Was you telling them we had a lot of cash, Hacksaw? Well, maybe I did stretch it a little.
2: No, word more. They're coming close.
5: I reckon we got them all right, Bart. But we won't take no chances.
1: We'll keep our guns handy. They ain't dead yet. We'll finish them all.
6: Uh-huh.
1: You will, will you?
4: What the hell?
1: Shoot him!
4: Shoot him!
1: I can't. Say, give me a chance.
4: Don't
1: we'll on you, you blast of demon cold.
4: Let me at him.
1: There ain't nobody can lick us back to that, Bolivar.
4: I sure ain't. Yowie! We're the fightingest wildcats that ever born.
1: Come on, you stone state. What you got coming to
4: you? Take it in a few punches, Hacksaw. You're hogging all the fire.
1: Now, Pete's down. He's out of the fight.
4: Just a second. There! And how so's that?
1: And serves him right.
2: All right, Sheriff. You can arrest these men now.
1: What's that? The sheriff.
4: So that's what you stopped in town for, Tonto.
3: Me tell sheriff, watch this house.
7: That's what the redskin told me, sure enough. And I seen plenty and heard a lot more. Now I got the evidence to arrest these fellas like I've always wanted to.
1: Oh.
7: Get up there, Pete. You too, Bart. Come on there.
1: Stand up, blast you. So we can knock you down again.
2: That'll be enough, Hacksaw. You've got all the revenge you need.
4: When I think of them fellas trying to make me and Hacksaw enemies, I get to seeing red.
2: Perhaps this will teach you both a lesson, then. It wouldn't have happened if you had told the truth.
1: Well, shucks. I didn't figure they'd really believe me when I said we had all that cash.
4: What's that?
2: Pete, you planned this to get the money Hacksaw claimed they'd collected and lost Palmas, didn't you?
4: What if we did?
6: But you didn't know that instead of $10,000 or so, they had only $200 or $300.
1: You don't mean it.
6: It's the truth.
1: Well, of all the... Pete, you and me got us in this trouble for nothing at all.
8: Oh, bless them.
7: But it's the last scheme either of you will try. I'll see to that.
6: We'll leave these men in your charge, Sheriff.
7: Right.
6: Come, Dollar.
1: Thanks for what you both done. Right, and believe me, there ain't going to be nothing that can get me and Bowler mad at each other again.
6: See that you don't forget that.
3: them think them be schemer.
6: Yes. But I'm afraid if we hadn't been there, Pete and Bark would have had things their own way.
3: That's right.
6: But we won't let either Hacks or Bolivar know that they didn't beat those men by themselves. The belief that they're still rough fighting men will save their pride.
3: Steady, Silver. Maybe them tell truth now.
6: Well, we'll hope that the lesson will stay with them, Kimosabe.
9: Hiya!

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0: The Lux Radio Theater brings you Alice Faye, Ray Milland, and Robert Preston in Alexander's Ragtime Band. Ladies and gentlemen, your producer, Mr. Cecil B. DeMille. Greetings from Hollywood, ladies and gentlemen. The real history of our time isn't all in the textbooks. Some of it's in the songbooks. And if you look under the name of Irving Berlin, you'll find songs that represent a whole chapter in the American saga. That history has never been told, but it's been whistled and sung on the broadways and byways of America for more than 30 years. The first Irving Berlin song hit, Paved the Way for the Jazz Age, was the granddaddy of swing and gives the title to tonight's play, Alexander's Ragtime Band. This is the story of a singer, a songwriter, and an orchestra leader who started as a professional trio and became an emotional triangle. It begins in the days before the World War, and as it comes down the years, you'll hear those Irving Berlin songs that are linked with the memories of our own time. As the singer in this cavalcade of melody, Alice Faye has the same part she played in the picture. In fact, playing singers of the more glamorous kind seems to be a very special talent for this young lady, the most recent evidence being her success in Daryl Zanuck's 20th Century Fox production, Lillian Russell. The second member of our dramatic triangle is Ray Milland as the orchestra leader, the Alexander of Alexander's Ragtime Band. It's a perfect part for Ray, and I think you'll like what he does with it. In the role of the songwriter, we've cast Robert Preston, now one of Paramount's brightest stars, but when I first met him, just an attendant in a parking lot. As an actor, Bob had his first big chance in my production, Union Pacific, and has gone from there to a starring role in my next picture, Northwest Mounted Police, so you can see what I think of him. We've set the stage for a fine performance here, and if you'd like to do the same, just star Lux Flakes in your home. Millions have done that already, and their applause for Lux Flakes comes back to us all the time. Now our stage is set for Alexander's Ragtime Band, and the curtain rises on the first act, starring Alice Faye as Stella Kirby, Robert Preston as Charlie Dwyer, and Ray Milland as Alexander, first known as Rod Grant. San Francisco, the Barbary Coast, 1913.
1: Get out of here, you two-bit tenor! The next time you want to sing, try some other joint! Ah!
0: The man with the belligerent voice is a beefy gentleman known as Dirty Eddie, proprietor of Dirty Eddie's Cafe, pride of the coast. The gentleman reclining on the sidewalk committed an unforgivable sin. He sang a sour note while entertaining Eddie's select clientele, composed mostly of thugs from the waterfront. As Eddie stands glowering in the swinging doors, a girl comes from the street, stepping carefully over the fallen tenor.
2: Hello, Eddie. What was that, a coming-out party?
1: The bum sings off-key. I should have killed him.
2: Oh, you must be kind of hard to please tonight. Maybe I shouldn't have come.
1: What do you want, sister?
2: Well, there wouldn't be fresh air in this cute little cottage.
1: Go on inside. What's on your mind, sister?
2: They tell me you're going in for music. Well, here I am.
1: Yeah? What do you play?
2: I don't play. I sing, and good. I've been up at Lefty's for 3 months.
1: Well, if you're so good, why aren't you there now?
2: Well, Lefty got fresh and I quit. I know I'll be safe here, though.
1: Yeah, you'll be safe here.
2: Sure, like in a volcano.
1: Sense of humor, huh?
2: Listen, I'm going to knock you right out of your seat tonight, mister. I've got a song here that's dynamite, brand new. Nobody on the Barbary Coast ever heard anything like it.
1: You must have wrote it yourself, huh?
2: No, a friend of mine sent it to me from New York. It's while you hear it.
1: Let's see the music. Yeah, Alexander's Ragtime Band. Never heard of it.
2: I told you it was new. Let me sing it, will you? Please?
1: Okay. Stick around a while. I'll tell you when.
2: Thanks.
3: Hey, Stella. Stell.
2: Well, for crying out loud, Snapper.
3: Hiya, Stell.
2: Well, am I glad to see you.
3: Oh, sit down, will you? I ain't seen you since the fifth grade. Say, did you ever learn long division?
2: No, I never even learned short division, but I'm doing all right without it.
4: Hey, Snapper, Roger says we're all set.
3: Okay. Hey, Charlie, I want you to meet Stella Kirby. Stella, this is Charlie Dwyer, the best piano player in Frisco.
4: Hello, Miss Kirby.
2: Hello. Say, you fellas play here?
4: No, not yet. We're just trying to get the job. We're going to play for Eddie right now.
2: Yeah, well, I'm singing for him later. Meet you out on the sidewalk, Mr. Dwyer. How many of you are there?
3: No, just five, counting Rod. Rod Grant, he's the leader.
2: Grant?
3: Yeah.
2: I don't think I know him.
4: Nah, nobody knows any of us. That's the whole trouble. But Rod's got some pretty good ideas. We get a break soon. Maybe.
1: All right, Charlie. Come on, Stabber. Ready to start.
4: Oh, excuse me.
2: Oh, that's all right.
4: Oh, this is Stella Kirby, Rod. Rod Grant.
2: Hello.
1: How are you doing? Now, look, Charlie. In that last part, I want the piano soft. Understand? And you too, Snapper. You're coming in too strong. I want everything soft and dreamy.
3: Okay, Rod.
1: Now, one more thing.
2: Well, I'll leave you gentlemen to your knitting.
1: Well, I'm sorry, Miss Kirby.
2: Oh, don't mind me. See you around, Snapper.
4: Nice girl, isn't she?
1: Charlie, keep your mind on your business.
5: All right, you guys. Get started.
1: All set, Miss Reddy?
5: Well, go ahead. And you better be good, too, see? Oh,
1: don't worry about that.
5: No, I'll leave the worrying to you guys. Go on now, one piece.
1: Thanks, Miss Reddy. All right, boys.
4: Hey, Rod. Rod, wait, wait. The music.
1: What about the music?
4: Well, it's gone.
3: It's gone.
1: But you had it, Charlie. I saw it.
4: Yeah, well, I must have left it on a streetcar.
1: But you couldn't do that.
4: Well, I did.
1: Well, what do we do now?
5: Say, are you guys going to play or not?
1: Yes, sir, right away.
3: Hey, Rod, look. Here's the music. Here on the chair.
4: Quick, let me see it.
3: Alexander's Ragtime Band. Well, what's that?
4: What's it look like, Rod?
1: Well, it looks like the... I don't know what it looks like. But we've got to play something. So come on. All right, boys?
5: Okay, Rod.
1: Pass it out, Charlie.
4: Yeah. Hey, look, Rod, if they start throwing bottles, I'll meet you on a ferry.
5: Hey, what is this stuff?
1: Oh, come on, Davey. Just do your best. We're in a spot. Let's go.
4: Hey, Rod, I don't get it. What kind of rhythm is this?
1: I don't know. Kind of crazy.
4: Oh, that guy'll murder us for this.
2: Hey, what goes on here? That's my music you're playing.
1: Please, don't interrupt us now.
2: But that's my music. I'm supposed to sing that song. Where'd you find it?
4: Please, Miss Kirby.
1: No. Hey. Hey, fellas, I got it. Just loosen up a little bit. Hit it. Come on.
2: Listen, you cook that.

0: ragtime band.
1: Yeah!
2: What's the idea of swiping my music?
3: Oh, I'm sorry, Miss Curley, but...
2: Oh, don't pull any of that sorry stuff on me. The minute my back was turned, trying to set yourself in here with my stuff.
3: Well, I didn't know that was your song.
2: Oh,
3: I just...
4: All right, kids, that's dynamite. You're in, sister.
2: Who's in?
4: The whole bunch.
2: Don't hook me up with this outfit. I came here to get a job for myself, not for this crowd. It was my music and my singing that put them over. They don't know how to play. They're rotten.
3: Oh, I suppose just because you can stand up here and shout, you know everything about music.
4: Ah, fight it out among yourselves. But it's all of you or nothing. A beer for Mr. Alexander's ragtime band on the house.
3: Hey, my name's not Alexander. It's Roger Grant.
4: It's Alexander to me. From now on.
2: So I don't know music, huh? Well, maybe I don't know the tripe they play up on Snob Hill, but I know what they like down here. And that's more than you'll ever know. And if you think that I'm going to work with you, you've got to...
3: Hey, take it easy. Take it easy. What gave you the idea I'd even have you in my band?
2: In your band? Give me my music.
5: Hey, now, wait a minute. This is a situation. Let's try and figure it out.
2: I've got it all figured out. I don't want anything to do with you.
6: Is that plain fancy pants?
3: Always a pleasure to meet a lady. Good night, Miss Kirby.
2: Good night, you...
5: Oh, now, wait. Be a little reasonable.
2: Reasonable? What do you take me for, a halfwit?
5: Well, don't pay any attention to Rod. He was just shooting off his mouth. Now, you stick with us for a while. We all need the job.
2: I wouldn't stay here if it was the last job on earth. I've seen all I want of that pain in the neck.
5: Then you won't stick?
2: I told you no.
5: You know, Miss Kirby, I got an idea. I can talk you into it.
7: Alexander's ragtime band with Stella Kirby.
8: Step in the dirty Eddie. The rat, the bird of paradise. Hey, that Alexander's ragtime band. That's Stella Kirby. I'm in the hear of each show.
9: Opening tonight at Mickey Joe's. Alexander's ragtime band. The hottest music on the coast. With the queen of ragtime, Stella Kirby. And the finest beach dinner in town.
2: What do you want?
3: Just wanted to see how you look.
2: Oh, don't worry about me. I look swell.
3: Well, it's a pretty important opening for us.
2: Well, this dress will do. It ought to. Cost me my last dime.
3: You don't think it's a little flashy, do you?
2: What do you mean?
3: What, all those feathers? You shouldn't hide your beautiful throat under feathers. Take them off.
2: Well, now, wait a minute.
3: And those phony flowers, you don't need them. It's just like gilding the lily.
2: Hey, give me my...
3: I'm afraid you'll have to take off that jewelry, too.
2: Why, you two-by-four snob, get out of here. I'll wear what I like.
3: You're not dressing for your sailor friends now. I'm trying to build a band that is class and distinction, and I'm beginning tonight.
2: Well, let me tell you something. I know how to dress, and you or nobody else is going to tell me what to wear. Do you understand?
3: Well, you're not going out there looking like a comic Valentine, and stop shouting.
2: I'll go out the way I want, or I won't go at all.
3: All right. Suits me, too.
5: Hey, Alex, that pickle face owner's throwing a fit out there. We better hop to it. You ready, Stella?
2: I'm not going.
5: Oh, now, Stella, cut out.
3: Let her do what she wants. I don't want a woman with a band anyway.
5: Oh, here we go again.
2: Oh, what a sap I was to ever let you talk me into this. I knew how it would end with that conceited...
5: Now, Stella, I'm surprised at you. He didn't mean anything by it. He's just a little excited. New place, couple of new boys. Oh, you can't let us down now.
2: There you go, sticking up for him. Look what he did to my feathers. I should have slapped his ears down.
5: Yeah, well, you can do that tomorrow. You've got to sing now.
2: Sing? I'll see him dead first.
5: All right, then. Don't sing for Alex. Sing for me, please, Stella?
2: No, Charlie.
5: Now you're talking. Come on.
2: All right, but you're just taking advantage of my good nature.
5: That's the girl. Just remember the Three Musketeers. All for one?
2: Yeah, and that one's a pain in the neck.
5: Yeah. All right, now come on outside.
2: What for?
5: I want you to get acquainted with Alex.
2: What are you talking about?
3: Hurry up, Charlie.
5: Hey, just a second, Alex. I want you to meet Miss Kirby.
3: What? Say, what is this?
5: Miss Kirby, this is Alex.
2: Oh, I believe we've met before.
5: Sure, but forget it. You're meeting for the first time right now. And take those chips off your shoulders. It's not polite. Now, what do you say? We gotta be good tonight.
2: What does he say?
3: Well, I guess Charlie's right. You and I have entirely different points of view, Miss Kirby. But we're both grown up, and I don't see why, with a little common sense, we can't work together.
2: Listen... You're out to set the world on fire. You're all hopped up with the idea that you've got something to give and you're going to do it or bust. Well, that's your business. But don't try to make it my business. All I'm trying to do is to earn a living. All I want is a job, and this job's as good as another. As long as I can pay my own way and as long as you leave me alone.
3: Yeah, but listen, you've got a great voice and a great future, too. If you'd only realize your possibilities and try to make something of them.
2: Listen, I'm doing all right. I am what I am, and I'm not going to let you make me over into something else just to fit your plans.
3: Well, I guess I have been unreasonable, only seeing my side of it. But all this means a lot to me. Music, having my own band. And whether we like it or not, we seem to be tied up together. We couldn't get this job without you, and you probably couldn't get it without us. Now, doesn't it seem sensible to try and meet each other halfway?
2: Okay.
5: Oh, there you are. You see how easy it is.
2: Yeah, but something tells me I'm sticking my head in a noose.
3: Alexander's Ragtime Band. Now on their fifth week at the Cliff House. How do you like it, Charlie?
5: Well, it's a long way from the Barbary Coast.
3: Yeah, and it's only the first step. We're just beginning.
5: Hello, Stella. Hey, rehearsal's not till 3.
2: Mm-hmm, I know, but I thought I'd get over a little early.
5: Say, you look swell. Isn't that another outfit?
2: Yes. But I'm afraid it's too loud. Is it, Charlie?
5: No, I think it's great.
2: Oh, thanks.
5: I wonder if you'll realize how much you've changed in the last few months.
2: What do you mean, change? Just because I pay more for my clothes and let my hair go natural?
5: Oh, that may be part of it.
2: Oh, I see. You mean I'm getting to be a lady, more refined and agreeable. Well, you're wrong. I'm just trying to save myself a lot of arguments.
5: Oh, sure. It burns you up to get prettier every day. I suppose it would just about break your heart if anybody told you you were blossoming into the most beautiful, the most charming...
2: Oh, I'd call him a liar to his face.
5: All right, I'm a liar.
2: Say, what's that you're playing?
5: Oh, just a little hit tune I've been working on.
2: You mean you wrote it? You?
5: That's right. You like it?
2: Like it? Hey, it's great. It's marvelous.
5: Hey, take it easy.
2: No, on the level, just imagine you having that in you.
5: Well, I wrote it for you, Stella. If it's any good, that's why.
2: Oh, thanks, Charlie. I'd love to see you.
5: Sure. Yeah, I'll speak to Alex. Maybe we can work it into that.
3: Ladies and gentlemen, our next number is being sung tonight for the first time. It was written by one of the boys in the band, Charlie Dwyer.
1: Charlie Dwyer!

0: You don't have to be. You probably know you're conceited enough.
1: Oh, Stella.
0: Oh, imagine you and me like this. What happened, Alex?
1: Don't ask me. I guess the roof fell in on us.
0: The minute I started to sing that song.
1: Look up here. That's for tonight. And that's for all the times I wanted to break your neck.
0: And this is for all the times I wanted to slap your ears down. Oh, Alex, do you suppose we've been in love with each other all of this time?
1: Oh, me? And over the girl who wears feathers? Not in your life.
0: Well, you were no Christmas bargain yourself.
1: Oh, darling, don't you understand? I'm an artist like Pygmalion.
0: Like who?
1: Oh, just a Greek who took a hunk of marble and molded it and polished it into a beautiful woman. And then he fell in love with it.
0: Oh. Oh, so you've just fallen in love with your own statue.
1: That's it.
0: Oh, no. No, you fell in love with me the first time you ever saw me. Feathers and everything.
1: I guess you're right.
0: Oh, this is the real thing, isn't it?
1: The realest thing that's ever happened.
2: When did you decide to come back?
1: Oh, Charlie, I'm sorry.
0: Charlie, listen.
2: Nah, don't say a word. Don't apologize. Don't explain. I know all about it. You see, I was there when it happened.
1: What?
0: You were where?
2: I pour out my heart in a song to a dame, and she takes it and pours out her heart to the boss.
1: Well, it was a good song, Charlie, and if you hadn't written it, the lady and I might have gone on through life just slugging each other.
2: Well, when's the wedding?
0: Oh, don't be so practical. You just started courting me.
1: Sure, we're just business partners.
2: Oh, well, then I guess it's all right to talk business. Charles Dillingham's in town.
1: Dillingham?
2: Yeah, the big producer himself. I read it in the paper.
0: Oh, Alex, this is the break you've been waiting for.
1: Where's the telephone? Get me a phone. He's got to hear us.

0: Johnny.
1: Come in, quick.
2: Did you speak to Dillingham? What did he say?
0: Oh, Alex, it's wonderful. He wants me to go to New York.
2: New York?
0: Mm-hmm. He's going to make me a star. Oh, darling, isn't it the most wonderful thing you've ever heard? Everything you wanted for me.
2: Yes, but what about the band?
0: Well, he says he can't use the band now, but he'll find a place for you later.
2: Oh.
0: Isn't it marvelous? Can you believe?
2: And you're going?
0: Well, of course I'm going.
2: I see.
0: Well, what did you expect me to do? Turn it down? It's the biggest break I'll ever get.
2: Well, at least you might have talked to me about it first. Not just go ahead and say yes without even thinking of me.
0: But, Alex, this isn't going to make any difference with us. We can still be together. You can come on to New York, too, and get a job. I know Dillingham will find a spot for you.
2: That'll be great.
0: But you've told me over and over again that I could make something of myself if I tried. And now just because it's happened, you're all burned up.
2: Well, it serves me right expecting anything from you.
0: Why, of all the selfish little tinhorn sports, you're jealous because he wants me and not you. And all that molding and polishing. You weren't doing that for me. You were doing it for yourself because you thought it would help you get ahead. And now that it's backfired and helped me, you're yelling murder.
2: Oh, go on. Go to New York. Go with him.
0: Don't think I won't. Don't think you wouldn't do the same thing if you had the chance.
3: Alex, don't let her go like that. You go and tell her you were wrong before it's too late.
2: Oh, so you're siding with her again. I'm wrong and she's right.
3: Sure, you don't own Stella. You can't order her around. She has a right to decide for herself and she doesn't owe the band a thing. We're liable to be stuck here the rest of our lives.
2: Is that the way you feel about it?
3: Yes, I do.
2: Then why are you sticking around? Why don't you clear out too?
3: All right. That's a good idea.
4: Hiya, Charlie. Sure. Well, Maestro, when does Alexander's Ragtime Band hit Broadway, huh?
2: It doesn't.
4: What?
2: There isn't any Alexander's Ragtime Band.

In just a moment, we raise the curtain on Act Two of Alexander's Ragtime Band with Alice Faye, Ray Milland, and Robert Preston. Well, it's June again, and that means graduation time and school parties for millions of young people all over the country. It was graduation time a year or so ago for Mary Coppersmith, a charming girl down in Mobile, Alabama. Her mother...

0: Mrs. A.J. Coppersmith wrote us.
1: For one of the last big school dances, I made Mary a lovely sheer printed evening dress with the skirt measuring 8 or 10 yards round. It seemed a little impractical, but Mary just had to have it. At the dance.
2: Like to go out in the garden for a while, Mary?
3: I'd love to. Isn't it beautiful tonight?
2: Swell. Let's take a turn around the campus.
3: That'd be grand. I want one last look at it in the moonlight.
2: Watch your dress. It's awfully dusty here.
1: Well, when Mary got home...
3: Oh, Mother, just look at the bottom of my skirt. It's horribly dirty.
1: Oh, honey, with all the red clay ground into it. I'm afraid the dress is ruined.
3: What are we going to do? I've got to have something for the garden party and open house at school.
1: We certainly can't afford to get you another dress.
3: Could you possibly wash this?
1: I don't know.
3: Oh, Mother, please try.
1: I'll tell you what. I'll try washing it in Lux Flakes. They're so gentle. Well, I did just that. I dipped the dress up and down in lukewarm Lux suds and then rinsed it carefully. Every bit of the soil came out, and the dress looked as lovely as ever. That one experience saved us nearly $10. 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
4: Act 2 of Alexander's Ragtime Band, starring Alice Faye as Della Kirby, Ray Milland as Alexander, and Robert Preston as Charlie Dwyer. January 1919. The world is just beginning to relax after the horrors of the war. On Broadway, on a cold, gusty morning, Alex makes his way slowly toward the Globe Theater. He's still in uniform, but the old jauntiness is gone. His face is tired and gray, and he leans heavily on a cane. In the lobby, he stands for a moment reading the playbill. Charles Dillingham presents Stella Kirby. In Come One, Come All. Then he turns slowly and limps toward the stage entrance.
5: All right, everybody on stage, please. We'll run through that last scene. Oh, Miss Kirby, will you stand by, please?
6: Right here. Anybody got a cigarette?
7: Try one of mine.
6: Why, Alex. Alex, where in the world? Come outside.
5: All right, send that in here, will you? Send that in.
6: Alex, it's good to see you.
7: I saw your name out front. I thought I'd just drop in and...
6: When did you get back?
7: Oh, a couple of days ago.
6: Oh, that's wonderful. Are you all right?
7: Oh, sure.
6: Did you get up to the front?
7: Off and on.
6: But you didn't get hit?
7: No, not a scratch.
6: And then why are you...
7: Oh, you mean the cane? Well, That's just a little pad I picked up on the other side. Without my walking stick, I'd feel a little bit undressed.
6: I tried to see you before you left, Alex.
7: You did? I didn't know.
6: You were doing that show for the Army here in New York. I was there the last night. When I went backstage, you'd gone.
7: Well, it's too bad we didn't get together, Stella. I wanted to tell you how sorry I was for everything. Will you forgive me?
6: Of course I will.
7: I've never stopped loving you.
6: Alex.
7: Oh, let's get out of here. I just can't stand here just talking. I want to put my arms around you and tell you that I...
6: Oh, Alex, please.
7: You don't know what it's been like wanting you every second. You've never been out of my mind. I don't care what's happened, and neither do you. We belong to each other.
6: Alex, don't you know?
7: Know what?
6: Well, Charlie and I have been married for more than a year. I'm sorry. I thought you knew.
7: No. I didn't.
8: Miss Dillon, Mr. Dillingham has an idea that... Hey.
7: Hello, Charlie.
8: Alex, how are you?
7: Oh, fine.
8: You just got back?
7: That's right. Just dropped around to say hello.
8: Well, I'm glad you did, Alex. Sorry I wasn't with you over there. I never got further than Hoboken.
7: Yeah, well, I see you did the songs for Seth Stella's new show. Well, congratulations.
8: Yeah, thanks. But blame it on Stella. She cracked the whip.
7: Well, it's been great seeing you two again.
8: Why, can't you stay and have lunch with us?
7: No, sorry. I got a couple of fellas waiting to see me. Goodbye, Stella.
6: Bye.
7: So long, Charlie.
8: So long. He's changed a lot, hasn't he?
6: Yes, in some ways.
9: Now look, Alex, here's the setup. We round up some of the boys. Maybe Snapper, maybe Ed, if we can find him, and you and me. And we put Alexander's ragtime band right back on the map. What do you say?
7: Have another drink, Dave.
9: Oh, no, listen, will you? Jerry here has swell pipes, haven't you, Jerry?
10: Sure. The agents are fighting over who gets me. They're all willing to give me up to the other guy.
9: Oh, cut it out. She's swell, Alex, honest. She can do the vocals and we'll be back in the running bigger and better than ever.
7: Oh, what's the hurry?
9: Hey, what do you mean, what's the hurry? We've got to get jobs. We've got to eat, don't we?
7: Why?
9: Hey, listen, what is this? The bankroll's getting thin, Alex.
7: Not time enough to worry when it's gone. Drink this, Davy.
9: Say, are you crazy?
7: Sure. Do you mind, Jerry?
10: Certainly not. I'm a little cracked myself.
7: Yeah, you see, she understands. She knows we heroes have to have a little time to adjust ourselves.
9: Ah, cut that out. The boys aren't going to sit around and wait. Then where will we be?
7: I'll bite where?
9: Oh, listen, Alex. I need a job. And I promised Jerry that she'd get a job with you.
10: Davy, let him alone. Can't you see he doesn't want to talk business?
7: Business? What's that?
10: You know, the thing you do to take your mind off your drinking.
7: Jerry, I wish I was raring to go, but unfortunately I'm not.
10: Forget it. It's all the same to me.
7: Just out of step, I guess.
10: You'll catch up.
7: Sure. When?
10: Like Davy says, when the mood hits you.
8: We're almost home, honey. Do you want to go somewhere for a drink?
6: Thanks, Charlie, but I'd rather not.
8: Okay, by me. Say, I liked you tonight, Stella, and so did I.
6: Well, I guess the show's in for a run.
8: Yeah, another year at least.
6: A year. That's a long grind, isn't it?
8: What's the matter, Stella? You're not yourself at all anymore.
6: Oh, I'm sorry, Charlie. Just tired, I guess. Forget it.
8: Come on, darling. You can put the car up, Jim.
11: Yes, Mr. Dwyer.
12: Hey, Charlie! Stella!
6: Who's that?
8: Hey, it's Snapper.
12: Hiya, Charlie. Hiya, Stella.
6: Snapper.
8: Why, you old son of a gun.
6: Snapper, of all people. Look, Charlie, a baby carriage. He's a father.
12: Certainly great to see you folks.
6: What are you doing here in New York and out with a baby this time of night?
12: Oh, nothing. How are you both anyway? Gee, you look great.
8: Same to you. Hey, let's have a look at the baby.
12: No. Mm-hmm. Don't touch the carriage, Charlie. I wouldn't disturb him now.
6: Oh, it's a him.
12: Well, no, it ain't.
8: Oh, a girl. Oh, swell, Snapper.
12: Well, to tell you the truth, folks, it ain't either. It's six bottles of scotch.
6: What?
8: What?
6: Oh, Snapper, a bootlegger.
8: How old is it, Snapper?
12: Oh, about 6 hours, right out of the bathtub. Say, you two sure doing all right, ain't you, huh? Caught your show, Stella. You certainly come a long way. Right up on top. And the music's all right, too, Charlie.
8: Thanks, Snapper.
6: Don't forget, Snapper, you had a hand in all of it, way back in the beginning.
12: Yeah, it's funny, ain't it? You and Charlie on Broadway and Alex down at Greenwich Village.
6: Alex? Down in the village?
12: Yeah, sure, him and Davy. Got a swell band down at Scarby's. I got on the job, happened to run into when they were broke. Anytime you want to come down, just use my name.
8: Well, thanks, Snapper.
12: Well, I gotta beat it now. I gotta put the kid to bed.
6: Goodbye, Snapper.
8: Been great seeing you, fella.
12: Yeah, well, so long.
8: Funny meeting Snapper. I guess he's doing all right.
6: The end of a great musician.
8: Yeah, it's funny about Alex, too. I mean, him and Davy together again down in the village. I thought they'd gone back to San Francisco.
6: So did I.
8: Say, what do you say we drop in and see him sometime for old time's sake?
6: Oh, I'd rather not. Those old times are over. What's the use of trying to rake them up again? Never works.
8: Sometimes it does.
6: How do you mean?
8: Stella, you're not too tired to talk for a minute, are you?
6: What's on your mind?
8: Well, I've been doing a lot of thinking lately. making up a lot of speeches about life and marriage and fate. You know, very profound stuff. But it all seems very silly now that I'm sitting here with you like this. Somehow it doesn't go with you. You're too honest and direct.
6: What is it, Charlie?
8: All right, here goes. What do you say we call this marriage off?
6: Charlie.
8: Yeah, mark it up to experience. A grand adventure while it lasted, but... Well, don't let's spoil it by beginning to pretend a lot of things we don't feel. You're still in love with Alex, aren't you?
6: Yes. Yes, I suppose so. I thought it was over. Well, I guess you just can't turn those things on and off.
8: Yeah, of course not. That's what I'm getting at.
6: But Charlie...
8: No, there aren't any buts about it. I'm a lucky guy to have had you as long as I had. I'm grateful for every minute of it. But I want you to be happy.
6: Oh, Charlie, you've been swell. I guess I never should have married you, and I honestly didn't realize what I was doing. Deep down in my heart, I guess I belong to Alex. I always have.
8: Sure. I know that now. I guess I should have known it all along. Well, you go on and get a divorce, then you two can make a life for yourselves. A real life.
6: Charlie, what can I say?
8: No, not a word. People talk too much anyhow.

0: Bob. He's the pride of Greenwich Village.
1: Hello, Snapper.
0: Yeah, did you come to see Alex?
1: Yes, I did.
0: Well, he'll be through in a while. Then we're having our own private party.
1: Party?
0: Sure. Yeah, come on over here. We got a table all set for us.
1: Oh, but look, Snapper, I just wanted to see Alex. I didn't want to horn in on a private party.
0: Come on, come on. Say, the boys will fall all over each other when they see you, Stell.
2: Hey, is that Stella Kirby?
1: Hello, Davy.
2: Oh, say, are you terrific. You look like you were born on Fifth Avenue.
1: Oh, you look pretty swell yourself. How are you anyhow?
2: Never better. Say, where's Charlie? I ain't seen him in years.
1: Oh, he's out of town, Davy.
2: Oh, that's a shame. You know, he's the only one of the old gang not here. Hey, Alex. Alex, look what I found. Hey, Stella Kirby, everybody. Our own little personal gift to Broadway. Just like old home week, eh, Maestro?
3: Hello, Stella.
1: Hello, Alex.
3: Just in time for the celebration. Sit down. Oh, this is Jerry Allen, Mrs. Dwyer.
4: How do you do?
1: How do you do?
3: How's Charlie?
4: Oh, fine, thanks. Oh, I didn't mean to bust in on you like this.
3: Well, I'm glad you did. You see, we're leaving right after we finish up.
4: Leaving?
2: Yeah, sure. We're on our way to Europe, Stella. How do you like it?
4: Europe? You mean the band?
3: Yeah. One of those horseshoes hit us, finally. We landed the contract.
4: Oh, that's wonderful. But it's rather sudden, isn't it?
3: Well, you see, they needed a band in a hurry, and we were lucky.
2: Hey, lucky nothing. We've got the hottest band in New York, and you ought to hear Jerry sing.
4: Oh, you're with the band, Miss Allen?
5: Yes, I am.
2: She took your place, Stella.
5: Oh, I tried to anyway.
3: Oh, Jerry's great. One of the best.
0: Hey, Alex. Alex, there's a couple of friends of mine over there. Want to meet you. Give them a break, will you?
3: Okay. Excuse me, Stella.
5: Don't be long, Alex.
0: I won't.
4: I'm sorry I missed hearing you sing, Jerry.
5: Thank you. I enjoyed your show very much.
4: How long have you been with the band?
5: Ever since it started again. I was one of the charter members.
4: Then you must have met Alex soon after he came back from the war.
5: Yes. He was still in sort of a daze from it. I stepped in and helped him snap out of it.
4: That was very fortunate for him.
5: For me, too. You see, Alex and I are going to be married.
4: Oh. Well, I'm really very happy for you.
5: Thanks.
0: All right, boys, let's go to work. Come on, Jerry.
5: All ready. Oh, Miss Kirby, would you sing this one?
4: Well, if you don't mind, I'd rather not.
5: Oh, please,
4: not.
5: They'd love it, I know.
3: Yeah, why not, Stella? It's sort of goodbye gesture.
5: Just for luck. I'll make an announcement.
3: Well, Stella?
4: I guess I haven't much of a chance. I won't have much of a chance to say goodbye to you later, so say it now, Alex.
3: Goodbye.
4: Goodbye, and good luck to you over there.
3: Good luck to you.
6: Ladies and gentlemen, we have a great celebrity with us tonight. Miss Stella Kirby. Oh,

0: Goodbye, Snapper. Goodbye, Stella.
1: Don't forget to write, you guys.
0: We won't. So long.
1: Well, there they go, Stella.
2: Goodbye, Alex.

0: In just a moment, we bring you Act 3 of Alexander's Ragtime Band with Alice Faye, Ray Milland, and Robert Preston. During this short intermission, here's Libby Collins with more news from the fashion front. What is it tonight, Libby?
1: Fingertip fashions, Mr. Ruick.
0: Oh, rings on her fingers and bells on her toes?
1: Rings on her fingers is right, Mr. Ruick. Great big ones. A ring with one huge stone is the smartest thing this season, and topaz and aqua-colored stones the most popular. They're inexpensive and very striking-looking. White beads combined with crystal are especially good for bracelets. They're really lovely. They're so cool and fragile.
0: That means hands have to look cool and fragile, too, don't they?
1: They certainly do. Rough red hands are out of fashion any time, whether a woman wears rings or not.
0: We'll have to do something about that. The best place to start is in the kitchen when you're doing the dishes. Now, don't use harsh soaps that roughen your hands. Instead, try New Quick Lux. It's so wonderfully mild and pure, it helps your hands stay soft and dainty and feminine. A test of 5 leading soaps, including Lux, proved that. Hundreds of women took the test, dipping one hand in Lux suds, the other in suds from another soap. They did this for 20 minutes, 3 times a day, for weeks, under conditions similar to home dishwashing. When their hands were examined, scientists conducting the tests found the Lux hands were still smooth and soft, the other hands rough and red and ugly looking. Think of that one hand test when you're buying soap for your dishes and ask for New Quick Lux. It comes in the same familiar box at no extra cost. It's fast, it's thrifty, and it's so gentle, it'll help keep your hands soft, smooth, and lovely looking. We pause now for station identification. 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

curtain rises on the third act of Alexander's Ragtime Band. Six months have passed, and Alexander's Ragtime Band, in England and on the continent, has gone from one success to another. But the months have been empty ones for Stella. Her heart is no longer in her work. Alone on the darkened stage of the Globe Theater, she sits at the piano, idly picking out a tune.

0: sorry to keep you waiting, Stella. You want to see me?
1: Yes, I'm leaving the show, Mac.
0: Hey, take it easy. What'd you say?
1: Oh, there's no use going on like this. You know as well as I do I haven't been delivering.
0: Why, you're crazy. You've just been off your feed. You'll snap out of it, all right?
1: No. No, it's more than that. There's no use messing things up for everybody and ruining the show. I just can't give, so I'm bowing out.
0: Stella, do you realize what you're doing? What this means to you? Do you know you're throwing away everything you've worked for all your life?
1: Yes, yes, I know. But I'm an old hand at throwing things away. Sorry, Mac, but I'm through.
0: Okay. I guess you know what you're doing. I'd better tell Mr. Dillingham.

0: course, I don't mind walking. They say that London fog makes your cheeks rosy. But I'm afraid it makes you wet, too.
1: I'm sorry, Jerry. We'll get a cab.
0: Come on. I was just kidding. I wanted to see if you still remembered how to talk.
1: Yeah, I guess I'm not very good company these days.
0: What's on your mind, Alex? The band's doing swell. You've got a chance to go back to New York if you want on that radio deal. We're sitting on top of the world. What more do you want? Are you going to take that program?
1: Maybe. Jerry.
0: What?
1: I was just thinking. Let's get married.
0: Are you on that subject again?
1: Well, why not? A couple of months ago was all set. Let's take the plunge now, tonight.
0: No, thanks. You don't really want to marry me. You're just trying to avoid the bachelor tax.
1: Don't you think we'd get along?
0: Of course we would.
1: Then why not?
0: Because you aren't in love with me, Alex. I used to think you were, but I was wrong.
1: You mean an awful lot to me, Jerry.
0: I know I do. But that's not enough to marry on. I'm not complaining, Alex, and I'm not asking for a thing. Just remember that.
1: Yeah. You think too straight for me, Jerry. But you're a swell person.
0: Thanks. Let's go, shall we? That fog is leaking through my shoes.

0: Dance. Be with us again next week at the same time. Alexander may be heard nightly in the Tropics Room of the Drake Hotel in New York. This is Don Howard speaking, and good night.
1: Well, program, Alex.
2: Thanks.
3: Miss Alexander, will you sign my book?
1: All right, come on, get back there. Now let them through. Come on.
4: Hi, Alex.
5: Charlie.
4: I tried to see you before the show, but you were pretty busy.
5: Well, Charlie, it's great to see you. Come on, I want to speak to you.
1: Yes, sir, Alexander.
5: Sit down, Charlie. How are you?
4: Oh, fine. You?
5: Oh, swell. How have you been doing?
4: Oh, so-so. Say, I hear you're doing all right.
5: Yeah, I've been pretty lucky.
4: Hey, what's all this about a concert at Carnegie Hall?
5: Well, it's not settled yet, but I got an idea people might go for the modern stuff.
4: Yeah, sure. Why not?
5: Yeah. Say, you been writing anything, Charlie?
4: Oh, a little. I got a number I thought you might like to hear.
5: I'd be glad to. I'll plug it at the hotel.
4: Thanks. I'll bring it in tomorrow.
5: How's Stella?
4: I don't know.
5: What?
4: I haven't heard from her in a long time. She disappeared right after the divorce.
5: Divorce? You and Stella divorced?
4: Yeah, it just didn't pan out.
5: Well, I knew she wasn't in show business, but I thought you two were leading a quiet life someplace, raising a family.
4: Not Stella. Things got a little tough for me and she walked out. Now, I should have expected it.
5: What are you talking about? Stella wouldn't walk out on anybody.
4: Well, she did on me.
5: You're a liar, Charlie. Stella's the swellest girl I ever knew. And if she walked out on you, she had a good reason.
4: So you're still in love with her?
5: Well, what of it?
4: Well, that's all I wanted to know. Is she still in love with you?
5: What?
4: You weren't going to sock me, were you, Alec?
5: Then she didn't walk out.
4: Oh, you know her better than that. We just busted up, that's all.
5: Charlie, I've got to find her.
4: Yeah, sure, but where? I tried for months. Somebody saw her in Chicago singing in some dive. By the time I got there, she'd gone. She's changed her name, dropped right out of the picture.
6: And now, folks, our pretty little vocalist, Miss Lily LeMond.

0: Hello, Stella.
1: Hello, Snapper. I saw you when you came in. What are you doing in a place like this?
0: That's what I wanted to ask you. Stella Kirby, singing here.
1: No, no, no. Lily Lamond. I changed my name to fit the personality.
0: Seen Alex?
1: No.
0: Well, you're going to his concert tonight, aren't you?
1: No, I don't think so.
0: Oh, gee, you ought to go, Stella. This is a pretty big night for him. And he kind of liked to know you were sitting out there.
1: He doesn't need me.
0: No? Well, he's been looking high and low for you, that's all.
1: He asked
0: him. Why don't you go and see him?
1: No. No, let him keep thinking of me the way I was.
0: Oh, you're crazy, Stella. You're coming with me. I got a box.
1: No, thanks. I'll finish up here tonight, and I'm catching a train at 11.
0: Oh, look, Stella, I got to make a telephone call. I'll be right back.
1: You going to call Alex?
0: Alex? No, no. No, certainly not.
1: All right.
0: Sit tight. I'll only be a minute.
1: Yeah, I will. Oh, Joe. Joe.
2: Sure. What's the matter?
1: Joe, when that fella comes back, tell him I couldn't wait, will you?
2: Sure.
3: Thank you. Where do you want to go now, lady?
1: Oh, I don't care. I've still got an hour to kill before my train leaves. Just drive around.
3: Okay. How about the park?
1: Doesn't matter.
3: Like some music? Kind of helps to pass the time away. Not bad, huh? That guy sure got it.
1: Where's that coming from?
3: Carnegie Hall. Alexander's ragtime band. Oh, what's the matter, lady? Don't you like it? Want me to turn it off?
1: No, leave it on.
3: Well, Steph, we ought to stop so we can appreciate it. Oh, that's where it comes from. That's Carnegie Hall over there.
1: But I didn't ask to go to Carnegie Hall.
3: I know you didn't. You might as well be standing still as cruising around.
1: All right.
3: Too bad you can't be inside and hear it right.
1: Yeah, the hatch is still that.
3: Sure.
1: You can turn it off now. I've heard all I want.
3: We've got to listen to him play Alexander's ragtime band. We can't go without that.
1: I don't want to hear it. Turn it off, I tell you.
3: Why don't you want to hear it?
1: Because I can't.
4: Ladies and gentlemen, we're going to play Alexander's Ragtime Band for two reasons. One, because I consider it the first and best of all swing songs. And second, because this particular song means more to me than any other piece of music. Hearing it may take you back. Playing it takes me back. So if you'll forgive me, I'd like to play this song not only for you, but especially for the one person with whom I associated.
3: Did you hear that, Miss Kirby?
1: How did you know my name?
3: Oh, I heard you sing many a time.
1: And you remembered me?
3: Sure. He was great. You ought to be in there, Miss Kirby. Go on, why don't you? Go ahead.
5: Backstage.
1: Please, I just wanted to watch a minute. I'm Stella Kirby.
5: Oh, Miss Kirby. Well, of course, Miss Kirby. Come right over here. You can see fine from here, Miss Kirby.
1: Thank you. Stella.
6: Oh,
1: Snapper. I'm so sorry.
0: Forget it. Look out there. He sees you, Stella. He wants you out there.
1: No, I can't.
0: Oh, go ahead. Go on out there. This is your number, Stella.
3: Stella! Come out here.
1: No, I...
0: Go on, I tell you. Go on. Atta girl, Stella. Come on, Stella. Sing.
1: Hi, Alex.
0: Sing, darling. Sing.

0: The curtain falls on Act Three of Alexander's Ragtime Band with Alice Faye, Ray Milland, and Robert Preston. Mr. DeMille returns with our stars in just a moment. While we're waiting, we have time for a song about, well, about something that women all over the country use in their homes every day. And that is Speedy New Quick Lux.
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0: say.
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3: Thank you, Mr. DeMille. I think we all had a good time here this week doing Alexander's Ragtime Band, and the three strangers, we found our way around without any trouble.
4: From what I hear, Alice has been finding her way around most of the United States in the last few weeks.
5: Oh, just part of it, Bob. I went to Pittsburgh for the premiere of Lillian Russell and then on to New York for the first showing there.
3: Which do you like best, Pittsburgh or New York?
5: Pittsburgh.
3: Why?
5: Well, Pittsburgh was new to me. I used to live in New York, but I always wanted to try Pittsburgh.
4: Well, personally, I think these trips around the country when a picture opens are one of Hollywood's greatest inventions. Yeah, I made one with Mr. DeMille last year.
2: And you're going to make another one this year, Bob. A good stiff gallop for Northwest Mounted Police.
4: If I can only stick with you long enough, boss, I may see the world yet.
2: Well, we're taking a little trip in the Lux Radio Theater next Monday night, Bob. A trip across the Pacific in the play Till We Meet Again.
5: Who's going to be in it, Mr. DeMille?
2: Our stars will be Merle Oberon, George Brent, and Pat O'Brien. In the same parts they played on the Warner Brothers screen production of Till We Meet Again. It's the drama of two people who fall in love the first time they meet and the barrier that stands between them. Each has a strange secret, a secret they dare not tell, and which leads to, well, some of the best drama of the year.
3: Merle Oberon, George Brent, and Pat O'Brien. Well, that's three pretty strong reasons for listening. And so, Mr. DeMille, good night.
4: Good night.
5: Good night.
2: Good night. Good night. Your three strong reasons for that applause. Our sponsors, the makers of Lux Flakes, join me in inviting you to be with us again next Monday night when the Lux Radio Theater presents Merle Oberon, George Brent, and Pat O'Brien in Till We Meet Again. This is Cecil B. DeMille saying good night to you from Hollywood.
1: Heard in tonight's play were Hal K. Dawson as Snapper, Nancy Leach as Jerry, Wally Mayer as Davy, Lou Merrill as manager, Warren Ash as Eddie, and Earl Ross, Fred Shields, Walter White, Dick Ryan, Lois Collier, and James Eagles. Irving Berlin's latest musical show, Louisiana Purchase, has already brought the applause of critics and public alike. Robert Preston is now on the screen in the Paramount Technicolor production Typhoon, in which he co-stars with Dorothy L'Amour. Ray Milland will soon be seen in the same studio's Technicolor picture, Untamed. Our music was directed by Louis Silvers, and your announcer has been Melville Ruick. Heard tonight were the title song from the picture Alexander's Ragtime Band and Say It With Music from the Music Box Review of 1921. This is the Columbia Broadcasting System.

0: 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This episode of the Black Museum first aired Tuesday, June 3rd, 1952, 74 years ago today, titled The Leather Bag.
1: This is Orson Welles, speaking from London. The Black Museum. Here in the grim stone structure on the Thames, which houses Scotland Yard, is a warehouse of homicide. A warehouse where everyday objects, or a phonograph record, a desk pad, a flashlight, all are touched by murder. And here is a leather bag. That's a familiar object. A doctor carries a bag like this, or a bank messenger, or a payroll clerk. Neat, compact, light. Not the kind of thing to carry the weight of death.
2: You know, Sergeant, I like to think of all our cases as wrapped up neatly in a bag, like this.
3: One package. I know what you mean, Inspector.
2: This case now, it should have been open and shut. Like that.
1: Today, that leather bag can be seen in the Black Museum.
4: From the annals of the Criminal Investigation Department of the London Police, we bring you the dramatic stories of the crimes recorded by the objects in Scotland Yard's Gallery of Death, the Black Museum.

0: Black Museum, Scotland Yard's mausoleum of murder. It's by now a familiar place, at least to me. The vaulted ceiling with its sinister shadows, the stone floor, the endless shelves, the wooden cabinets. All familiar. All dedicated to the memory of murder. Here lies death. Dormant now. Silent. But still death. Mysterious, though carefully identified by the plain white labels. Repelling, though fascinating. The means to murder, arranged on exhibition. It's a symbol. Created with skill for the rhythm of dancing, the sound of revelry. One fingerprint on this spun brass, and from it, the web was spun which brought a killer to his just and proper end. A revolver, designed for death. Have you ever heard of Russian roulette or death by chance? And there was no chance in the game where this revolver was used. The victim was picked. The murder was deliberate. Ah, a leather bag. Part of a puzzle. A jigsaw puzzle involving life and death and greed, which was never quite completed. A puzzle which began in the railroad yard at Alnmouth in the coal district around Newcastle.
1: You'll get used to this way of doing things after a bit, Jimmy.
2: I like the work, Bill. Yardman and all. Only I keep wondering where the trains come from and where they're going.
1: You'll get over that, my boy, when you're coupled and uncoupled as many cars as I have. It'll be just routine. Train comes into the yard, like this one. Climb aboard, check the carriages, each compartment, like we're doing now. Then break it up, reassemble, have it on its way again.
3: Here now. What's all this?
2: Looks like paint to me.
1: Somebody spilled something on the carpet. Left for it, every tit under the seat here.
3: Yeah. Ain't that pretty? Have a look, Jimmy.
2: It's a man. Dead. I've seen enough dead ones in the war to know about that.
1: This is where the police... murdered. Sure enough.
2: His hat's here.
1: Don't touch anything. This is for the police, like I said.
0: The elder yardsman left his helper on guard and found his way to the nearest call box. Shortly after, uniformed constables took over, and within minutes, Inspector Hunt and Sergeant Lewis were on the spot.
4: Walking spectacles, Inspector, and the man's hat. Name, Warren King on the band.
5: Any other identification?
4: Pass to the premises of the Bannister Colliery.
5: Work for the mine company.
4: And a return ticket to Newcastle.
5: Yes, you won't be needing that with five bullet holes in his head. Well, nothing else here, but we'd better broadcast the information we have on him. Someone on the train may have seen him with someone else. Usual routine, sir.
0: The steady, inexorable routine of the police. Notify the employer, the next of kin. Advise the newspapers and the BBC. Request information.
6: But on the 9 o'clock news broadcast, Inspector, and I have a bit of information which may be of value.
5: Oh, what is it, Mr. Rowley?
6: I saw King with another man in the station at Newcastle yesterday morning.
5: You're certain it was Warren King?
6: I've known him for years. Not well, but well enough to have seen him socially occasionally. I saw him with his little leather bag just as we went through the gate for the Alnmouth train.
5: Leather bag?
6: Why, yes. Friday is payday at the Bannister mine. King was payroll clerk. He always drew the cash to pay off the men and took it down to Alnmouth himself.
5: Oh, and the man with him. Did you get a good look?
6: No one I knew, but I did have a good look at him. On the tall side. Brown suit, blondish hair, quite well built. I should judge he was about 35 years old, weighs about 180 pounds.
5: You got that description taken down, Sergeant?
4: Yes, sir.
5: Good. We'll have an all-station alarm on him and broadcast the description. It can't hurt at this stage of the game. Mr. Olney, would you...
0: Another step in the routine, another broadcast description. Wanted for questioning concerning the shooting on the Newcastle Alnmouth local. And now, of course, the rumors came in.
7: I saw him. On a bus it was. The exact description, even the brown suit. And he looked guilty, if you ask me.
8: In a pub it was, on High Street. Talking to the bartender. Flashing a roll the size of your fist. I'd know him again in a minute.
9: He was sitting across from me on the train, right in the same compartment. Me in the same compartment, that close to a murderer.
0: Of course, none of them had the right man. One person had a real lead, though. A woman friend of Warren King's.
10: I'd seen Warren occasionally. Nothing important, just platonic. But he did take me out, and I came to know some of his friends.
5: May we have their names, please, miss?
10: As far as I know them. Fred Olney was one.
5: Yes, he's been in to see us.
10: Oh? Then there was Larry Jones and Joe Evans. He's the important one.
5: Why, especially?
10: Because he fits the description perfectly. Snappy dresser. Played the ponies, too, I think.
5: Oh, did he?
10: Yes, he offered to put down a pound or two for me occasionally.
5: Then you have his address?
10: Yes, I have. It's over Waddington Way.
0: Sergeant Lewis drove over to the address mentioned for one Joseph Evans. It was a polite inquiry.
4: Is there a Joseph Evans lives here?
11: Why, yes, sir. Second floor front. You can go up. He's at home.
0: The sergeant climbed the stairs. All the usual questions came to mind. Was this another wild goose chase? How will this Evans behave? Need I expect trouble? The sergeant knocked on the door of the second floor front.
12: Yes?
4: Mr. Evans?
12: That's right.
4: I'm Sergeant Lewis, CID. My credentials.
12: Oh, come in, Sergeant. I must say I've been expecting someone from your division. Oh, sit down.
4: Thank you.
12: Now, what can I do for you? It's about Warren King, isn't it?
4: As a matter of fact, it is.
12: Oh, it was rather a shock reading about him in the paper, then all the wireless broadcasts. You see, I was on that same train. Spoke with him on the platform, as a matter of fact. Run into him as we both bought our...
0: Rather a disarming fellow, this Evans. Eager to discuss the whole case, but none too helpful, however. As Sergeant Lewis reported...
4: The man fits the description we broadcast, Inspector. He states... Here, he put it down in writing. We talked briefly, Warren and I. Then he went on to the first car while I stayed at the rear of the train. I was on my way to see Campbell of Blue Colliery. But I was into my paper so deeply. I'm a racing fan, and it was Grand National Day that I rolled past Stunnington, my station, and didn't quite realize it until the train lapsed at the curve outside of Morpeth. I got off at Morpeth and paid the extra fare.
5: Does that check?
4: Yes, sir. The ticket inspector at Morpeth remembers him.
5: What about Campbell, this man at the colliery?
4: I haven't been able to get him yet. He was in the shaft all morning.
5: Well, might be just as well, Sergeant, if you took the train down there and saw Mr. Campbell personally. One never knows what there is to
0: The be. Blue Colliery was no different than any other local coal mine in the area. Same black tipple, same cage, same coal dust. Mr. Campbell was the engineer in charge.
13: What's that police, you say?
4: The CID Newcastle, sir. We're making inquiries concerning a Joseph Evans.
13: I know the man. What about him?
4: Did he have business with you this past Friday?
13: Not that I know of.
4: He says he was on his way down here to see you.
13: He never got here.
4: Were you expecting him? Were such visits a part of his regular schedule?
13: I was not expecting the man. He's a free agent. Comes and goes without hindrance. I've no control over his doing.
4: Thank you, Mr. Campbell.
0: Was this a discrepancy in Evans' story? After all, he hadn't said that Campbell was expecting him.
4: If you don't mind, Mr. Evans, Inspector Hunt would like to ask you a few more questions at headquarters.
0: Evans was quite eager to cooperate. He went along with the sergeant while he was at headquarters.
4: Mr. Evans is quite probably furious by now. Held at the station, waiting for you, Inspector.
5: Yeah, no doubt. The place doesn't yield very much, does it?
4: Just the pawn ticket so far. Not unusual for a racing fan to have such things in his flat.
5: No, rather run-of-the-mill. We'll check them, though.
11: One of the constables says you want me.
5: You run this building?
11: Run it and own it.
5: I see. Would you mind telling us whether Mr. Evans was regular with his rent?
11: Oh, he is now. He paid the 3 months he owed me last Saturday.
0: And a man carrying a missing payroll was killed on Friday. Or did Joseph Evans make his killing on the Grand National? This would come out eventually, the inspector believed. For the present, the question of legal identification is paramount.
5: There will be 9 men in the room, Mr. Olnip. All of the same description, approximately, as the man you told us you saw with Mr. King on Friday. We'll ask you to pick out that man if he's present.
14: I'll do my best, Inspector.
5: Well, Mr. Olnip?
14: Sir, from the left, that's the man I saw with Warren King.
5: That's the man we're holding. One question, sir. Did you see him enter the same car as Mr. King?
14: No, sir. I looked away for a moment. When I glanced that way again, they'd both disappeared. I assumed they were riding a train together.
5: Thank you, Mr. Olney.
0: The identification parade had yielded some result. Yet all the time, the answer to the riddle lay in the plain leather traveling bag. Yes, that same bag which you can see today in the Black Museum.
15: In just a moment, we will continue with The Black Museum, starring Orson Welles.

0: And now we continue with The Black Museum, starring Orson Welles.
1: Not too much to go on as yet. Motive, opportunity, knowledge of the contents of the leather bag, and an identification. Nevertheless, the police felt that they had to take action.
2: We are holding you, Evans. You'll be formally arraigned in the morning and charged with willful murder.
1: Evans seemed shocked, but made the best of a bad job.
3: I understand, Inspector. But I didn't kill him. That's the truth of it. I didn't kill him.
1: In the meanwhile, some miles from Newcastle, a routine inspection was taking place at the bottom of a shaft of the Bannister mine.
3: Oh, why all this sudden interest in number three? Hasn't been worked in years. These timbers seem sound enough.
2: Company's expecting to open up here again. Oh, this defense effort and so on. The shoring does seem all right. Let's get along.
3: All right. Please give me the creeps. Hello. What's this? Shine the lamp over this way a moment, Marty.
2: There you are. Oh, what's this done here?
3: Looks like a paymaster's bag, don't it?
2: Let's have a look inside. Nothing in it, but a few coppers.
3: I'm thinking we'd do best to report this to the front office. What with old King getting himself done in and all.
1: Yes, you would do best to report this to the front office, gentlemen. You had no business opening that bag in the first place. The front office will turn the bag over to the police. Inspector Hunt and Sergeant Lewis will take it from there.
4: Chances are it is King's bag. It won't be too difficult to get it identified.
5: It's a long way from Morpeth to number three shaft at Bannister.
4: Yes, I was thinking exactly that. What train did Evans say he took back to Newcastle?
5: The 11:52.
4: Well, it's mathematics and conjecture now, Sergeant. Did Evans have time to get to that shaft and back to Morpeth before 11:52?
5: I have the timetable and a roadmap, so I'll figure it.
4: Good. Sergeant, how do you feel about the trial?
5: None too easy, sir. You, sir?
4: Well, frankly, I'd feel a lot better if we had the gun and could tie it to Evans. Too many loose ends in this one, Sergeant. Uncomfortable.
1: Joseph Evans was none too comfortable himself, nor was his defending counsel. They had the usual conferences in the lawyer's room of the prison where Evans was held, pending the trial.
6: All right, man. You've admitted you spoke with King on the station platform. What then?
3: Well, he went on about his business. Said something about the forward part of the train being closer to his exit gate at Olmouth. I went to the rear. For the same reason. The exit is at the rear at Stannington.
6: But you didn't get off at Stannington.
3: I told the police I missed the station. I was studying the racing form for the Grand National. I had a bet to make.
6: Did you?
3: I did. And I won. Worse luck.
6: Then that's how you paid your back rent.
3: Exactly. And not even a bookie stub to prove it.
6: Once gambling has paid off in reverse, you win and you're in trouble. Can you find your bookie?
3: No. He's disappeared. No trace.
6: It's flimsy. But it would clean up part of what the Crown will claim was the motive. Look here, can't you possibly remember anyone who was in your compartment?

0: We'll keep at it. Looks like our only hope is someone who remembers seeing you in that last car. As I say, we'll keep at it.
1: It was a strange case. Everyone, prosecution as well as defense, seemed to be groping in the dark, making use of intangibles. People were observant, people were blind, people volunteered information, others stayed away or didn't realize they were part of the evidence. The Crown built a fairly strong, circumstantial case.
2: I was present when the prisoner was identified. There is no question he was on that train that Friday morning.
3: He could have made it to the number 3 shaft, tossed the bag down and made the 11:52 at Macbeth. I tried it myself one morning. I managed it walking. The next day, I tried it from Stannington. It was impossible from there.
4: Yes, sir. They knew each other, Mr. King and Mr. Evans. We all went on dates together 3 or 4 times. I can't imagine them meeting and not riding together on the same train.
5: I'm certainly having money trouble. I'd had no rent from him for 3 months. And all at once, he paid his due in a month in advance. The Saturday after this here murder.
1: Was there. The timing seemed to fit the evidence. The two men were friendly. Evans had plenty of motive for a payroll robbery. He took the stand in his own defense.
6: Then the truth as you know it, and remember you're under oath, Mr. Evans, is that you did not ride with the deceased, and you did not either rob or kill him.
2: That is the exact truth, sir.
6: Thank you. Your witness,
7: Mr. Evans. You stated under direct examination that you worked for Blue Colliery.
2: Yes, sir.
7: Then you know it is the custom to take the payroll monies from the business offices of the mines at Newcastle to the mines themselves?
2: Well, that has been the custom for many years. I did it myself for a time some years back. But I always drew the cash from the bank at Morpeth to avoid carrying the cash all that distance.
7: But it still was the custom in most cases to bring the money from Newcastle, and you knew about it.
2: It was not my custom.
7: You knew it was that of others?
2: Well, I never thought about it.
7: I submit, sir, that when you saw the leather bag the deceased was carrying, you realized its contents at once.
2: I never thought about that either. I had my mind on other things.
7: On your financial problem?
2: Among other things.
7: Which you hope to recoup via the Grand National Horse Race?
2: Well, one always hopes.
7: Isn't it possible your reason for going to see Mr. Campbell was to borrow money from him?
2: No.
7: What then? You must have had some good reason for this trip.
2: Well, it was in the line of business.
7: Will you state what line of business?
2: It was about some wages he was paying.
7: On that Friday?
2: I did not know if he paid on that Friday or the next one.
7: You were at the mine the week before?
2: I was.
7: Were the men paid that day?
2: I don't know. I don't remember.
7: Mr. Evans, are you familiar with firearms?
2: At one time, I was a guard. I carried a revolver in those days.
7: Where is that revolver now?
2: I don't know.
7: Did you lose it? Or sell it? Or throw it away?
2: I gave it back to the company with my uniform when I became an inside worker.
7: Does the company own those firearms?
2: Yes.
7: Do you know where they're stored?
2: Yes, I do.
7: I ask you, Mr. Evans, did you take one of those revolvers with you on that Friday morning with intent to kill? Use it against Mr. King? Clean it and return it to its place before anyone noticed it was missing?
2: No, of course not. Why should I?
7: Can't you think of any good reason, Mr. Evans?
2: No. Of course not.
7: I can think of several. Your financial problems, your intent to kill, even perhaps jealousy over Mr. King's attention to your mutual lady friend.
2: That is not so. There was nothing.
7: 5 bullets were pumped into Mr. King's head. 1 would have been sufficient. This suggests the additional motive of revenge. Well, Mr. Evans?
2: I didn't kill him. I didn't. You can't make me say I did. I didn't do it. I didn't kill him. I didn't.
1: Joseph Evans was not a good witness under cross-examination. He admitted nothing. But the impression that he knew many things which were left unsaid was vivid even in the stenographic record of the trial. The jury retired after 3 days of listening to the evidence. 2.5 hours later, they returned. Joseph Evans rose in the prisoner's box and faced them. The clerk asked, had they reached a verdict?

0: We have.
1: What was their verdict?
0: We find the prisoner guilty.
2: No. I am innocent. I spoke the truth. I never touched him. I didn't do it. I didn't do it.
1: Who spoke the truth? The foreman of the jury or Evans? The only witness could never speak. And that witness, the leather bag, can be found today, as I've told you, in the Black Museum. As the inspector said at the beginning of this tale, this case should have been open and shut. It was not. Still, Evans was found guilty by 12 men in the jury box. And he paid for the murder of Warren King at 8 o'clock one morning in Newcastle Prison. Despite the missing witnesses on both sides, the people who shared the compartment of that last car of the fatal train, the people Evans claimed could have cleared him, the people who may have seen him in the death compartment several cars forward, the people who might have placed him at the actual scene of the crime. And despite that missing silent witness, the death weapon itself. And now, until we meet next time in this same place and I tell you another story about the Black Museum, I remain, as always, obediently yours.
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4: Tuesday,
3: June 3rd, 1952, 74 years ago today. Its title? The Leather Bag. From the ABN Reel-to-Reel Library. Here's an episode of Calling All Cars, which originally aired
4: Wednesday,
3: July 28th, 1937. Its title? Bottle Trouble.

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1: Santa Barbara Police calling all cars. Attention, all cars. Broadcast 193 regarding an attempted murder. Suspect described as male American, 5 feet 10, weighing about 150 pounds. About 19 years old, has a cut or teeth marks on his left hand. That is all.

be guided by the experience of others. That's pretty good advice in many ways and a sound rule to go by in your selection of any product. If you follow that rule, your choice should lead to Rio Grande gasoline, because Rio Grande cracked is the favored motor fuel of over 30 leading cities and counties of California. You need look no farther than on nearby streets to see Rio Grande cracked in action, in police cars cruising at snail's pace, in fire engines roaring to the scene of fire, in ambulance cars rushing by on errands of mercy. More police cars, fire engines, ambulances, and other emergency equipment are powered by Rio Grande cracked gasoline wherever it is sold than any other brand. The qualities which Rio Grande provides in meeting these ruling requirements are equally valuable for your motor car. Instant starting, hair trigger acceleration, economical mileage and reserve power and speed for those emergencies when a lightning response is imperative. They are well worth having in any car, especially when it costs you no more. See your Rio Grande dealer tomorrow for a tank full of this greater gasoline.

0: It is our pleasure to present tonight a man who at that time, as Sergeant of Detectives, worked on the investigation of the case we are about to hear. Chief William J. Garrity of the Santa Barbara Police Department. Chief Garrity.
1: A city like Santa Barbara presents police problems quite unlike those found in the average metropolitan area. However, in every community there are criminals who are criminals by nature. The man who committed the crimes we are to dramatize tonight was a case in point. He first came into contact with the police when he was barely 15 years old and continued his criminal career until it culminated in the vicious attacks which formed the basis of our story. However, I will let the story speak for itself, and I'll wait until the end of the program to tell you the remaining facts in the case.

0: On a chill morning in January, Detective Sergeant William Garrity and his partner, J.J. O'Brien, arrive at Ray's Drugstore in Santa Barbara. Their duty is to investigate a burglary.
1: Good morning, Mr. Ray. Hear you lost a few trinkets last night.
2: Yes, some fellow kicked the window out and cleaned out the house.
1: What did he get?
2: He got about $20 in cash, a lot of cigarettes, and a couple of quarts of wine.
1: Sounds like the same one who broke into the Victoria last week.
2: Well, I haven't finished checking up yet, but I guess that's about all he got.
1: Oh, come over here, Obie.
3: Yeah?
1: Let's look over this cash register for prints.
2: Oh, I couldn't find anything that looked like fingerprints on it.
1: Was it cleaned off when you left last night?
2: Oh, yes. We always polish it every night before we leave.
1: Oh, here's a handprint. Maybe this...
2: No. I've got to confess that in my excitement, I did that.
1: Oh. Well, that's that.
3: Hey, Bill, here's a handkerchief I found on the floor here.
1: Let's see it. That's a peculiar border, isn't it?
3: Yeah. That handkerchief probably accounts for the absence of fingerprints.
1: Very probably. Looks like a smart bird we're going to get.
3: Yeah. Hey, remember, we found the same situation at the Victoria drugstore?
1: Yeah. Kicked in a window over there, too. Stole some wine, a lot of stuff. No fingerprints.
3: Any idea who works that way?
1: Yes. Tony Leon. Remember him?
3: Just got out of Preston, didn't he? Hey, remember the note he left at Eckert's Pharmacy?
1: That's the bird. Sent him up for burglary once before.
3: Let's pick him up then.

0: Where have you been keeping yourself, Tony?
1: I've been around.
0: Been into any mischief since you left Preston?
1: Nothing you'd be interested in.
0: Oh, I don't know. You been around any drugstores at night?
1: If you're trying to pin that Ray and Victoria job on me, you're crazy.
0: Who's trying to pin anything on you?
1: What's the idea asking me all the questions, then?
0: Oh, we're just interested in what you've been doing. Haven't lost any handkerchiefs, have you?
1: Handkerchiefs? No, I haven't been doing anything. When I do, you'll find it out.
0: You bet we will, Tony.

0: few weeks later, one still morning in May, a figure stealthily approaches a bungalow on one of the better residential streets of Santa Barbara. Carefully, he removes the screen from the bathroom window.
1: What are you doing? Get away from my wife's bed. I'll
2: keep quiet, you mug.
0: Unconscious, the man is left bleeding beside his bed. His wife runs frantically from the house, pursued by the intruder. But she escapes to the safety of a neighboring home and calls the police. Garrity and O'Brien arrive and begin their investigation.
3: Now, Mr. Sealover, you say you woke up and saw this man in the room. What was he doing?
1: He was leaning over my wife's bed there.
3: Was it light in there?
1: Yes, fairly light. It was about 4:30, just beginning to get light. The shades were about halfway up, like they are now. I got a pretty good look at him, but I didn't see his face.
4: Would you recognize him if you saw him again?
1: I doubt it. I saw only the outline of the man. He had on a dark suit. I'd say a blue serge.
3: How did he get in?
1: Through the bathroom window.
4: Well, I've already gone over the bathroom, Bill. Not a trace of anything there.
3: No prints?
4: No. There's evidence that somebody came in that way, but he was pretty careful. Looks like the windowsill had been wiped off.
3: You know who I'm thinking of, don't you?
4: Yeah, and so am I.
3: Well, let's look the place over again, Obie. Now, just where were you when he hit you, Mr. Sealover?
1: Right here. It raised up on my elbow.
3: Then the blow must have struck here. How many times were you hit?
1: Once. But he must have tried to hit me again because there's a mark on the head of the bed.
3: Mm-hmm. Say, Obie.
4: Huh?
3: See what you can get off this glass around here. He must have picked up that bottle in his hand.
4: Hey, look, Bill. Now, here's another one of those fancy bordered handkerchiefs.
3: Say, let me have that. I'm going to run this down this time. Say, you never sold this kind of handkerchief in this store?
5: No, we never stocked that pattern.
3: Any idea who might have it?
5: Oh, none at all.
3: All right, thanks. You ever see a handkerchief like that?
6: Not in this store.
3: Oh, okay. Do you stock this pattern in handkerchiefs?
7: No, sir. We've never had it. Now, here's a number we find very popular.
3: Never mind. Thank you very much.
7: Oh.
3: Now, miss, I want you to take a good look at this handkerchief. I've been in every place in Santa Barbara looking for one like it. Did you ever see one?
8: Sure, I sold dozens of them.
3: Oh, wait a minute. Let's go into this from another angle. You say you've sold dozens of handkerchiefs like
8: this? Well, not exactly like it. We used to get them in dozen lots, three of a kind, four patterns
3: per
8: dozen.
3: Yes, yes, yes, I can figure that out. Now, how long ago did you stock these handkerchiefs?
8: We got them in about the 1st of December and sold them all out for Christmas.
3: Have you had any since?
8: No, can't get any more.
3: Who usually buys this sort of article?
8: No, Mexicans mostly. They like the borders.
3: I see. Well, thanks.

0: morning. Is Tony at home?
1: No, he's out with some of the boys.
0: You're his sister, aren't you?
1: Yes, I'm Nina. Who are you?
0: I'm Sergeant Garrity from police headquarters. I wanted to talk to Tony.
1: Oh, is he in trouble again?
0: Well, I don't know. That all depends. Oh, go ahead with your work. Don't let me interrupt you.
1: Oh, thank you. I'm ironing some of Tony's things. Shirts and handkerchiefs.
0: Well, it must keep you pretty busy looking after Tony.
1: Oh, I don't look after him. I just wait on him. Mother and I have a hard time keeping him out of mischief.
0: Yeah, I've noticed. Say, that's an odd handkerchief you have there.
1: This? Oh, yes. Mother gave it to Tony for Christmas.
0: You don't know where she got them, do you?
1: Sure, she bought them at the 5 and 10 on State Street.
0: Only one?
1: No, she got him three. All like this one with the green crisscross border. But he lost the other two. This one, look, it's all eaten up with acid. He said he got it off the battery of his car.
0: You say he lost the other two?
1: Uh-huh.
0: How long ago?
1: Oh, just a little while ago. One of them only this week. He is a very careless boy, that Tony.
0: Yes, he is. Well, I'll be running along. If Tony comes in, don't tell him I talked to you, will you? No use worrying.
2: Oh, what are you doing here?
0: Waiting for you, Tony. We want to ask you some questions. Let's take a ride down to the station. Oh, hello, O'Brien. What's new?
3: Tony Leon's mother's here. Says you've had Tony under arrest since yesterday noon. Wants to talk to you.
0: Okay, bring her in, J.J., and stick around.
3: Okay.
4: Right in here, Mrs. Leon.
5: Where is my boy?
3: Won't you sit down, Mrs. Leon?
5: I want Tony.
0: So do we.
5: What do you want with him?
0: Oh, 4 or 5 counts of burglary and assault with a deadly weapon.
5: It is not true. Tony is a good boy.
0: I wish I could agree with you, Mrs. Leon, but the record speaks for itself. Apparently, his year in Preston hasn't done him any good.
5: He was innocent when he was sent there.
3: Yeah, he was innocent, all right.
0: Oh, say, Obi, what did you do with those handkerchiefs?
3: Right here.
0: Thanks. Mrs. Leon, did you ever see these before?
5: No, never.
0: You never bought 3 handkerchiefs like this at the 5 and 10 on State Street?
5: I have never been in there.
0: Your daughter says you did.
5: She lies, then.
3: Why should your daughter lie about her brother?
5: She is not my daughter, and she is not Tony's sister.
3: Then who is she?
5: She is my stepdaughter. Tony's half-sister.
3: Oh, that's no reason why she should lie about him. Oh,
5: she hates him. There is money. My husband's money. She will get it if Tony goes away. That is why she lied about him.
0: Well, that's a likely story. Oh, J.J., bring Tony in here, will you?
3: Sure thing.
0: Now, Mrs. Leon, you say you did not give Tony any handkerchiefs for Christmas.
5: I did not.
0: Well, I got this one from your daughter this morning.
5: She's not my daughter.
0: Well, your stepdaughter, then.
5: I never saw it before.
3: Right in here, Tony.
0: Sit down, Tony.
5: My boy. My...
0: Now, just a minute, Mrs. Leon. Tony, did you ever see this handkerchief before?
2: Why, I...
5: He never saw it before.
2: No, I never saw it before.
5: I told you my Tony know nothing about these handkerchiefs.
0: Now, please, Mrs. Leon, let Tony think up his own alibis. He's pretty good at it.
3: You claim that isn't your handkerchief?
2: No, it ain't mine. What of it?
3: You didn't wrap it around the neck of a beer bottle and hit Sealover over the head with it night before last?
2: Who's Sealover?
3: Oh, you wouldn't know, would you?
2: Why should I?
3: Because you crawled in the bathroom window of his home and hit him with a bottle. Where did you get that bottle?
2: I got it... I wasn't there.
0: Of course you weren't there, Tony. Just as you weren't in Ray's or the Victoria or all those other places you broke into.
2: You can't prove it.
0: Tony, I think you've got something there. But let me point out one thing for your memory book. Sooner or later, you'll do something we can prove. And when we do...
2: I'll be seeing you, Sergeant.
0: And how? Go on, get out of here. And watch yourself, Tony.
2: Yeah.
3: Well, what's the idea of turning him loose?
0: What are we going to hold him with?
3: A straitjacket if we have to. But let's hold him.
0: No, we've had him here as long as the law allows without a specific charge. And there's nothing we can prove on him.
3: But we know he's guilty of sin.
0: Sure, we know it. But the law says that 12 other good men and true have got to know it, too. How are you going to convince them?
3: You've got me there.
0: Yes, and someday we're going to have Tony Leon there, too.

0: Detective Bureau, Sergeant Garrity.
1: Say, Bill, you and O'Brien better take a run down here to the Apollo Apartments.
0: What's up?
1: Somebody broke into one of the apartments and beat up a girl. Her name is Norma Lee.
0: Serious?
1: Pretty bad. She's in the hospital.
0: What are you showing on your report?
1: Burglary, assault with a deadly weapon, and criminal attack.
0: Well, never mind. We'll be right down.

0: Looks like the same bird did this that pulled the seal over job.
1: Yes, only he didn't get scared away this time.
0: Well, pretty bad looking situation, isn't it?
1: Yeah. You got all the pictures you need?
0: Yep. Good set of prints. He fell in the bathroom. Blood stains on the carpet, bed, kitchen floor, and bathroom.
1: Oh, say, I talked to the doctor.
0: Yeah?
1: He said the girl came to for a minute just as they took her out. Said she bit the man on the hand.
0: Light him enough to show?
1: She thought so. Said he had on a dark suit and that he was a very dark man.
0: I'm thinking of the same one you are.
1: Yeah, but we're going to be sure this time. Ask the doctor and those other witnesses to come down to headquarters.
0: Yeah.
1: It's no use trying to question the girl now. We're broadcast in order to pick up every man in Santa Barbara with a cut on his hand.
0: Why, what a job.

0: Nice work, Tufin. Where'd you pick up our friend, Leon?
1: Down at Haley and Laguna Street. I was on morning traffic. He was riding on the running board of a car.
0: Well, how'd you happen to spot him?
1: Well, I yelled at him to get inside, and he thumbed his nose at me. I saw he had his hand bandaged, so I yanked him off and called the wagon.
0: Is that right, Tony?
2: That's what he said, wasn't it?
0: Let's see your hand, Tony.
2: Yeah.
0: Uh-huh. How'd you get that cut?
2: I got it in a fight in a beer joint. Got hit with a bottle.
0: You have a lot of trouble with bottles, don't you, Tony?
2: I get by.
0: How'd you get those teeth marks on your finger?
2: What teeth marks?
0: Oh, hadn't noticed them, had you?
2: Oh, there. Sure. I got them in the fight, too.
0: I'll bet you did. Who are you fighting with?
2: Manny Garcia.
0: Sure it wasn't Norma Lee?
2: Who's Norma Lee?
0: You ought to know.
2: I never heard of any Norma Lee.
0: You're going to hear a lot about her before you get out of here this time, Tony.
2: Yeah? Like I...
0: Show in the doctor. And Jim, bring in Bailey and the steno, will you?
3: Okay.
0: You ready to talk, Tony?
2: What about?
0: About what happened in the apartment of Norma Lee, in the Apollo Apartments.
2: I've never been there.
0: Now, you can save a lot of trouble by telling us about it now.
2: I ain't got nothing to tell.
0: Okay, Tony, we'll make it the hard way. Come in, Doctor. This is Deputy District Attorney Bailey. Officer O'Brien, you know.
4: Yeah.
0: This is our number one suspect, Tony Leon.
4: Oh, yeah.
0: Now, Doctor, I want you to tell us just what you found when you were called to Miss Lee's apartment.
4: Well, I got a phone call from Miss Nelson, a nurse. She's a friend of Miss Lee.
0: Was Miss Lee a nurse, too?
4: Yes. When I arrived, I found Miss Lee suffering a great deal, though she was not entirely conscious.
0: What was the matter with her?
4: Well, she'd been struck on the head with some blunt instrument. It found later...
0: A beer bottle?
4: Yes.
0: Was she cut badly?
4: Yes, rather badly. She had suffered from loss of blood, severe shock.
0: Had she been...
4: Yeah. A piece of counterpane had been forced into her mouth as a gag. Part of it tied around her neck. Her hands were tied with a towel.
0: How did Miss Nelson happen to call you?
4: Miss Lee had worked her hands free and called her friend.
0: Did she mention having bitten her assailant?
4: Yes. She said she bit him. I believe it was the right hand.
5: It's a lie. It's the left.
0: What did you say, Tony?
2: Nothing. I never said anything.
0: Oh, I thought you did. Go ahead, Doctor.
4: Well, that's about all. Miss Lee is resting now. You'll be able to talk by tomorrow, I think.
0: Well, thank you very much, Doctor. We'll call you again later if we need you.
4: I'll be ready if you need me.
0: Well, Tony.
2: Well, what?
0: Don't want to talk, do you?
2: Why should I?
0: Oh, I don't know. Obie, ask Mrs. Thompson to come in, will you?
6: Yeah.
0: We're not trying to identify handkerchiefs this time, Tony. We're after something more important. We're going to identify you as the man who attempted to kill Norma Lee.
5: No, I didn't try...
0: Attempted to kill Norma Lee.
5: No, I didn't try to kill her. I just...
0: Just what, Tony?
2: Nothing.
0: No, you didn't try to kill her. You just tried to see how easy it was to break a beer bottle over her head, didn't you?
2: I didn't hit her.
0: Oh, come in, Mrs. Thompson. Sit over there, will you? Is this the man you saw outside your apartment window last night?
7: I think so.
0: Aren't you sure?
7: No, I didn't get a good look at him. I couldn't say positively that it was the same man.
0: Well, is he of the same general build as the man you saw last night?
7: Yes, he's the same. Only he had on a dark suit.
0: Where's that dark suit, Tony?
2: It's a... I ain't got no dark suit.
0: Okay. Obie, do your stuff.
6: I'll be seeing you.
0: Oh, and send in Sealover and his wife on your way out.
6: Oh.
0: That's all, Mrs. Thompson. Thanks very much for coming over. So you've got a dark suit at home, have you, Tony?
2: Why don't you try and find out?
0: Well, I wouldn't be surprised if that's just what O'Brien will do. Oh, how are you, Mr. and Mrs. Sealover?
8: How do you do?
0: Won't you come in, sit down? Mr. Sealover, does this man resemble the man who struck you with a beer bottle in your bedroom last May?
8: Yes. Yes, he does. Only he had...
0: On a dark suit. Yes, I know. Well, we're trying to take care of that situation now. Could you identify him as the man?
8: Not positively.
0: Could you, Mrs. Sealover?
9: I don't believe I could. See, I was so scared and all. I was running out of the house.
0: Then you couldn't go to court and swear that this was the man?
9: No, I'm afraid I couldn't. You see,
0: well, now, that's all right, Mrs. Sealover. I only want to be certain. Not necessary for you to worry about it, so just forget it.
8: I'm sorry, Sergeant. It was just too dark, and he hit me so suddenly that...
0: That's all right, Mr. Sealover. We'll keep checking on him. Thanks for helping, though. Well, Bailey, what do you think?
4: I don't know.
3: May I ask Leon a few questions?
0: Tony, Mr. Bailey's going to ask you some questions. Try telling the truth.
3: You know you don't have to talk if you don't want to. Is that clear, Tony?
10: That's okay.
3: Where were you last night?
10: I was in a beer joint down on Quarter Street.
3: Did you stay there all evening?
10: Yeah. I left there about midnight.
3: Then where did you go?
10: I just walked around.
3: Until daylight?
10: No, until 2 o'clock.
3: And you went to the Apollo Apartments about 2 o'clock?
10: No, 3 o'clock. I never went there at all.
3: Mm-hmm. Did you cut your hand before you went there or after?
10: After.
3: And you did go there?
10: No, I never went there.
3: What did you do in the beer joint?
10: I drank some beer.
3: About how many glasses?
10: About 8.
3: Did you drink anything else?
10: Yeah, I drank some wine.
3: Mm-hmm. About how much?
10: About a quart, 2 quarts.
3: 2 quarts? Were you by yourself?
10: No. Manny Garcia and Pancho Ramirez was with me.
3: I see. Good friends of yours?
10: Yeah.
3: Both of them?
10: Yeah.
3: Did they drink too?
10: Yeah.
3: As much or more than you did?
10: Oh, more. Manny went to sleep.
3: Mm-hmm. And what did Pancho do?
10: He went home about 12:30.
3: And you and Manny stayed there?
10: No, I left.
3: What time was that?
10: About 2 o'clock.
3: And you didn't leave about midnight?
10: No, it was about 2 o'clock.
3: Was that before or after the fight?
10: What fight?
3: Your fight with Manny.
10: I didn't have no fight with Manny.
3: Oh, no, that's right. He's a good friend of yours.
10: Sure.
3: You never fight with him, do you?
10: No, we're pals. Mm.
3: Did Manny go with you to the Apollo apartment?
10: No, he stayed in the beer joint.
3: You went alone, eh?
10: Yeah. No, I never went there at all.
3: Yeah, I believe you said that before.
0: Didn't you tell me a few minutes ago that you cut your hand on a beer bottle in a fight with Manny Garcia?
10: Well, I...
0: Didn't you just tell Mr. Bailey here that you cut your hand after you went to the Apollo apartment?
10: No, I didn't say anything
0: and
10: like that.
0: And didn't you just tell Mr. Bailey that Manny Garcia stayed in the beer joint?
10: He went. I was...
0: And didn't you just say he was your pal and that you never fought at all?
10: No, we didn't. I mean, we never...
0: What you actually mean is that you left your pals in the beer joint, went to the apartment of Norma Lee, and brutally attacked her with a beer bottle. And then...
10: No, no, I never was there.
0: No. You never were there.
4: Well, there's a dark suit, Bill. And a shirt that used to be white before it got all that blood on it.
0: Well, Tony, what do you say now? Want to talk?
10: No.
0: Okay. Where'd you find the suit, O'Brien?
4: In Tony's house. I found the pants in a dirty clothes basket. Coat was stuffed under some more clothes in the closet. Shirt was in a dresser drawer.
0: Pretty clumsy attempt at hiding him, Tony.
10: So what?
4: The payoff was, his mother was washing out a bandage that he'd taken off his hand last night. A piece of a bedspread from the Lee girl's room. And here it is.
0: Still won't talk, Tony?
10: No.
4: Tony's sister says he didn't come home until daylight this morning. That he had the suit on then.
0: How about these blood stains, Tony? You want to tell me about them?
10: I don't know nothing about them.
4: Oh, and by the way, there's a Miss Llewellyn outside. Says she has some information for us.
0: Okay, bring her in.
4: Yeah.
0: How'd you get the blood on this suit, Tony?
10: I never saw the suit before.
0: Don't try to pull that on us. How did it get in your clothes closet?
10: I don't know nothing about it.
4: Here's Miss Llewellyn, Sergeant.
11: That's the man. That's the same man who...
0: Now, just a minute, please. Won't you sit down? Now, what is all this? Just who is this man?
11: That's the man who came to my apartment this morning and tried to tell me he had a telegram for me.
0: Are you sure?
11: Yes, I'm sure.
3: Are you positive?
11: Yes, I'm positive.
3: Are you certain?
11: Hey, what is this? Yes, I'm positive, I'm certain, and I'm sure.
0: Well, that's all we want to know.
3: Yeah. Why don't you tell us about it, Miss Llewellyn?
11: Well, about 2 o'clock this morning, my bell rang. Wait a minute. Wait a minute. What is it? What do you want?
10: Western Union. I got a telegram for you.
11: Where's it for?
10: It... I don't know. It's addressed here.
11: Oh, yeah? Well, shove it under the door. Well, I waited a minute or two and nothing happened. So I looked out and saw this man going down the stairs. I shut my door and went back to bed.
0: Did you get a good look at his face?
11: Sure, that's why I wouldn't open the door.
0: How was he dressed?
11: Oh, he had on that suit right there.
0: Are you sure?
4: Are you?
11: Now, wait a minute. Let's not start that again. I'm sure, positive, and certain.
0: By the way, where do you live?
11: On the second floor of the Apollo apartment.
0: Now, isn't that nice?
10: Well, Tony. Okay. I'll talk.
3: Oh, that's better.
0: Get going.
10: Sure, I was there. I looked in that window like the woman said. I rang this dame's bell and tried to get into her place, but she was too smart. Then I went out back and unhooked the screen and set it in the bushes. Then I raised the window and I crawled in over the kitchen sink. I went on into the bedroom and I saw that girl lying in bed. I started looking around for something to steal. And she woke up.
11: Who are you? What do you want?
10: Just keep quiet, sister, and you won't get hurt.
11: Keep away from me. Get away.
10: Shut up, you.
12: Bite me, will you?
0: Okay, Tony. That's plenty. We won't have any trouble making this one stick. No more bottles for you, Tony. From now on, it's the jug.
13: 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If you have to replenish your oil supply frequently in hot weather, it means the oil is thinning out too rapidly and failing to give your motor the protection it requires. In other words, an oil that just can't take it. But there's one oil that can take it, and that's Sinclair. Sinclair oils are refined by a special patented process that completely removes wax and petroleum jelly. It is this petroleum jelly and other oils which melts like butter, causing the oil to become thin and worthless. You run no risk of this danger when you use Sinclair oils. Here's one way to look at it. Any oils that are fine enough to be the choice of 8 major airlines, 150 railroads, great fleets of ships, and millions of motorists in 45 nations must be truly outstanding. And this is the case of Sinclair oil. If you need oil now, try Sinclair oil at your Rio Grande dealers. Sinclair Opaline is only 25 cents a quart, the companion product of Rio Grande cracked gasoline. Again, we hear Chief Garrity of the Santa Barbara Police Department. Chief Garrity.
14: Tony Leon confessed in detail the attempt on the life of Norma Lee and Alan Seelover, as well as a number of burglaries. As a result of this confession, he was sentenced to terms of 5 years to life on 2 counts of attempted murder and assault with a deadly weapon, and to 1 to 10 years on 2 counts of burglary. Again, crime failed to pay.
13: Thank you, Chief Garrity.

Santa Barbara Police calling all cars, attention all cars. Cancellation on broadcast 193. Suspect in this case now in custody. That is all.

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1: From the ABN Reel to Reel Library. 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Its title? Bottle Trouble. 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
1: Johnny Dollar.
2: Dollar, this is Adolph Dorfman at Amalgamated Life Association.
1: Oh, yes, Mr. Dorfman.
2: Where the devil have you been? I've been trying to get you for days.
1: Well, I've been out of town, sir, in Las Vegas on a special assignment.
2: Never mind. Just get yourself over to this office, Dollar, and right away.
1: Well, now, Mr.
2: Just
1: Dorfman...
2: what do you think you're up to, anyway? This is absurd. This is ridiculous.
1: If you say it is, I'm sure it must be.
2: Of course it is.
1: Do you mind telling me what you mean by it?
2: The Cleet Martin case. What did you think I was talking about?
1: I wasn't quite sure.
2: But don't tell me you have solved it and just haven't bothered reporting to me.
1: No, Mr. Dorfman, I have not solved it as yet, but I think I'm on the right track.
2: You think? You think, don't you know?
1: No, because there is one possible clue to be checked out before I can be certain.
2: Yes? Certain of what?
1: That it actually is a clue to that murder.
2: What? Do you mean to say you've been wasting valuable time and a lot of company money on just theories about that killing? That you haven't really accomplished a thing?
1: Mr. Dorfman.
2: Oh, that's ridiculous. And what about this expense account you've sent in and the fact it's marked incomplete, no total given? Does that mean I'm to expect another one?
1: Yes, it does, Mr. Dorfman. Maybe more than one by the time I'm through.
2: Oh, that's ridiculous. Whatever gave you the idea we'd pay you before the case is closed? Why do you expect us to pay you now?
1: I don't.
2: Then why send in these itemized expenses?
1: Because you yourself demanded I send in my expense account on Friday of each week, whether complete or not.
2: Now look here. Some of these items you've listed, these charges you've run up...
1: When it's all over, all wrapped up, I'll be glad to explain every one of them to you.
2: Not a bit of it, Dollar. You get yourself on over here and start explaining them now. Why, I've been trying to reach you for days.
1: As I tried to tell you, Mr. Dorfman,
2: If you have anything to tell me, you can say it to my face, not waste my time on this telephone. Well, you're coming over here?
1: I certainly am.
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1: yours truly, Johnny Dollar. 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Following is an account of expenses incurred during my investigation of the Wayward Gun Matter.

0: Adolf Dorfman always had been, always would be, a short-tempered, crotchety old maid. Nothing but trouble on a case. But Amalgamated Life, mostly through Al Spangler, a VP and a very nice guy, has done mighty well for me over the years. So when Dorfman called me in on the Martin case, I couldn't very well turn him down, in spite of resenting his high-handed manner. Expense account item one, $1.10 for a cab to his office.
1: Oh, all right, all right. I'll accept that one. But look at this item right here. $4.80 for a tank full of gasoline.
0: Because I used my own car to go over there to Lakewood.
1: Yeah, but $4.80 when you could have made the trip on a bus for less than $2?
0: Sure I could.
1: Then why didn't you?
0: Then we'd have had to spend $8 or $10 in taxi fares between the Martin home and police headquarters. Is that what you would have preferred?
1: Yeah, well, no, of course not. But just the same,
0: Look,
1: Dolly,
0: we're just wasting time here, if you'll excuse me.
1: Yeah, well, wasting time,
0: In the beginning, you'd question every single item on this expense account. You always do.
1: And why not?
0: And that's why, instead of handing one in that would give you some real cause for worry, I decided for once to keep expenses down to the barest minimum, but it hasn't done the least bit of good, so if you don't mind...
1: Minimum, eh? What about this? $1.75 for lunch.
0: What about it?
1: Do you deny that it included an overgenerous tip to some pretty waitress?
0: The tip was exactly 25 cents, and it came out of my...
1: There, you see? A 25-cent tip on a dollar-and-a-half meal, that's ridiculous.
0: I started to say the tip came out of my own pocket, Mr. Dorfman. If you don't believe me, take a look at the cash register slip. It's right there. Go ahead, look at it.
1: All right. I'll take your word for it. The fact remains that you still haven't solved the case.
0: I think I have.
1: You think you have?
0: But I'd rather not talk about it just yet.
1: Well, I don't know why not. You either know who killed Mr. Cletus Martin or you don't. Now, which is it?
0: I'll be able to give you the whole story, I hope, after I get a phone call from New York and not before.
1: New York?
0: Yes, from a friend of mine at 18th Precinct Police Headquarters.
1: Oh, so that explains this item here. Return ticket to New York and several cab fares.
0: That's right.
1: But why? What possible connection can they have with the Martin matter?
0: They just happen to have a top ballistics technician.
1: Ballistics? What's the matter with the police in Lakewood?
0: Not a thing.
1: Or with their county police over there?
0: Not a thing.
1: Then why go all the way to New York?
0: Because once I got hold of a picture of the bullet that killed Mr. Martin, I didn't want Lakewood or Lakewood County to know what I intended doing with it.
1: Why?
0: I'd rather not say. Now, you've had these items explained, so if you'll excuse me...
1: Now, wait, Dollar, sit down.
0: There isn't a thing further I can do until I get my call from New York.
1: Oh, but there is. Something else I want to talk to you about. The really important reason I sent for you.
0: Well, I hope it's a lot more important than quibbling about this expense account.
1: Oh, it is,
0: Then why the big stall? Why all the waste of time?
1: A stall?
0: Yes. I don't know why, Mr. Dorfman, but that's all you've been doing for the last 10 minutes, is stalling me.
1: Oh, no. Not a bit of it, not a bit. I was merely... Now, sit down, please. Sit down.
0: All right. Well, what is it?
1: You say you were out of town?
0: I was in Las Vegas, but it had nothing whatsoever to do with...
1: Yes. So that's it. That's the reason we couldn't find you anyway.
0: We?
1: I mean, I couldn't find you. Yes, that's... Very pleasant out there at this time of year, isn't it?
0: Look, will you please quit stalling again and tell me what this other important matter is?
1: All right, Dollar. Have you seen the papers? Did you know another client of ours just met a violent end?
0: Mr. Barryman, here in Hartford?
1: Yes, Alfred W. Barryman. You didn't know him?
0: No. Nor that he was a client of yours.
1: Nor that he was a big contractor like Mr. Martin?
0: No. Now, do you plan to assign me to that case, too?
1: Do we have to?
0: Of course you don't. And if you want the truth, Mr. Dorfman, if you're the company contact on it, then why wait until now to tell me? Why waste all that time picking away at the expense account?
1: Don't you know?
0: I certainly don't. Now, what goes I would give...
1: Now you may know. Come in, Sergeant.
2: All right, Mr. Dorfman. How about this? Johnny Dollar, huh?
0: That's right. Sergeant
2: Bill Anseth.
1: I told you I'd find him for you, Sergeant.
2: I don't know how you did it.
0: What is this?
2: All we know was he'd left town, Mr. Dollar.
0: Wait a minute. Why the gun, Sergeant?
2: You ought to know. Up in your feet, Dollar.
0: You mind telling me what this is all about?
2: Just hand me your gun, Dollar. That nice big .38 you carry. Well, what's the matter?
0: I'm sure I don't know. As for my .38, I don't happen to have it on me at the moment.
2: I know.
0: What?
2: The Because we got it, Dollar. Serial number and all down at headquarters. And maybe that's the reason I'm holding you on suspicion of murder.

0: old gag.
1: Sure, I said. Do you have a cigarette? She had one. Newport. Newport Filters cigarettes. We lit up. Some smoke. Finest rich tobacco flavor I'd ever tasted. Real tobacco, the way I like them. The right touch of menthol and just a hint of mint.
2: A great combination,
1: she suggested.
2: Makes Newport more refreshing to begin with. More refreshing all the way.
1: She wasn't kidding. Been smoking them ever since. Newports. Newport Filters cigarettes.

0: reaction to the snide sergeant's bombshell wasn't repeatable. Me, Johnny Dollar, arrested on suspicion of murder by a cop with a grudge, fingered by a tight-fisted people-hater named Amalgamated Life Dorfman.
1: Thanks, Mr. Dorfman, for latching on home for us.
2: Our pleasure, Sergeant.
0: Now, wait a minute, Sergeant. If you're talking about the Martin matter...
1: Now, don't try and kid me, Dollar. We got you nailed down for the murder of that other contractor, Barryman.
0: What?
2: And he pretended not to know much about it. Was almost evasive when I brought it up.
0: That explains all your stalling. Waiting for this man to get here.
2: I think I did very well.
0: Oh, you were great. Next week, East Lynn. Now, look, Sergeant...
1: No time for talk, Dollar. On to headquarters now, on account of you happen to be under arrest.
0: I am.
2: Quite so.
0: In which case, I'm entitled to one phone call, am I not?
1: Sure, if you want to call a mouthpiece, you're entitled.
0: You mind if I use your phone, Mr. Dorfman?
2: No, not at all, not at all.
0: Thank you so much.
2: Provided, of course, you pay for the call.
0: Don't bank on it.
2: I beg your pardon?
0: Don't be surprised if you end up paying for it. Through the nose. My call was to Lieutenant Randy Singer, 18th Precinct, New York Police Department. Now, he still had no word for me, but he promised to call the minute he did, so I told him where to try if I wasn't at my apartment.
1: Okay, now, Dolly, you ready?
0: Look, are you sure this isn't some kind of a gag?
2: Are you kidding?
0: Because if it is, it's a pretty bad one. Sergeant, don't you know who I am? I mean, what my job
1: yeah,
0: is?
1: Yeah, Dollar. I know all about you. What a great guy you are.
0: Thanks.
1: And nobody wasn't any more surprised than me. But Lieutenant Bartley don't go off half-cocked, and you know it.
0: Bartley?
1: So when he says to bring you in, well, baby, in you go.
0: He sent you after me, Harry Bartley?
1: Lieutenant.

0: Lieutenant. You want me to book them now, lock them up?
1: In a couple of minutes, Sergeant.
0: Yes, sir.
2: Well, Johnny, I'll say this for you, Harry.
1: Yeah?
2: When you pull a boner, you really do. Wasn't that one of the gentlemen of the press outside there?
1: Yep, no doubt he's on the phone to his paper right now.
2: Harry, this is ridiculous.
1: Is it?
2: You know me better than to think I could have killed this Barryman, is it?
0: When your own gun was found beside the body, when a bullet from it killed him...
1: Just let me handle this, Sergeant.
0: Yes, sir.
1: Look at the facts, Johnny. You've been on the Martin case up in Lakewood, haven't you?
2: That's right.
1: But you've been stalling on it.
2: But there is reason for that.
1: You even left town, went to Vegas, presumably on another investigation.
2: It was on another investigation. Would you like some verification?
1: No, I'll take your word for it.
2: Thanks a lot.
1: But you found no real clue to the Martin murder, did you?
2: Have you forgotten the microphoto of the bullet that you got for me?
1: No, but you didn't tell me why, Johnny. Why'd you want that?
0: Because maybe it was his gun did that kill
1: Sergeant.
0: It,
1: too.
0: So he figured on changing the barrel. So the markings wouldn't look like that bullet.
1: Okay, Sergeant.
0: Yes, sir, yes, sir.
1: Let me go on, Johnny.
2: Please do.
1: Then Barryman got killed here in Hartford. And he's also a contractor bidding on that redevelopment project there in Lakewood County. Is there a tie-up, Johnny?
0: Are you kidding, Lieutenant?
1: Sergeant.
0: Don't you say there's some other contractor wants that business and hires Dollar to knock him off.
1: Well, Johnny?
2: Harry, if you'll get rid of Big Mouth here for a couple of minutes.
0: Hey, now, just a minute, baby.
1: Okay, Sergeant. I'll call you when I want you.
0: But didn't you hear when he just called me?
1: Yes, I heard. Just close the door quietly. Go on.
0: Yes, sir.
2: All right now, Harry. I've held out on things, but for good reason. Don't you know about the rotten political situation up there in Lakewood?
1: Well, I've heard some things.
2: Well, then you know the contracting job on that redevelopment project is going to be one big, juicy plum for somebody.
1: I know.
2: And who gets it depends, unfortunately, on one man. On one politician whose own brother just happens to be in the contracting business. You know the man I mean? This Mr. Politics I'm talking about?
1: Yes, I'm afraid I do.
2: And he's powerful enough to make things pretty rough for you or me or anybody else who might cross him.
1: Are you saying that he might have killed Martin?
2: Exactly. Killed off one of his brother's competition.
1: And the same for Barryman's death?
2: Yes. And for the same reason. Because there is no doubt that Mr. Barryman or Mr. Martin could have underbid Mr. Dirty Politics' brother if they stayed alive. So with that in mind, I call him this politician.
1: On what excuse, Johnny?
2: Just to suggest some possible changes in his insurance. He fell for it and he let me in. And Harry, there in his study on the wall, he had quite a collection of guns. Most of them flintlocks, very old and very well cared for.
1: Flintlocks?
2: But I also spotted one half hidden behind some books on a shelf that was a dead ringer for the gun I always carry. Same make, same model, same caliber and finish.
1: Oh?
2: So by the simple device of dropping a lighted cigarette into his wastebasket, starting a little fire, well, while he was throwing it outside, I switched guns on him.
1: Why, Johnny?
2: So that I could have his checked against the microphoto you gave me of the bullet that killed Mr. Martin.
1: Checked there in Lakewood?
2: Oh, no.
1: Why not?
2: Because if my hunch was wrong, Harry, and if it got around, that man could make more trouble, could hurt more people than you or I ever dreamed of. And his first target would be the Lakewood police who made the checkup. You can be thankful that you don't have that kind of politics to contend with.
1: I am. But if you're right, if his gun matches that bullet...
2: Then he's through, Harry. The big construction job will be handed out legitimately. And more important, Lakewood and Lakewood County will be clean for the first time in years. And you'll have your killer.
1: Yes, if this story of your switching guns is true.
2: If it's true?
1: Yeah.
2: Harry, you've got to be kidding. Don't you see now why I've had to go this thing alone?
1: If it was his gun that killed Martin. If not, the story about your gun, why it was used for the Barryman killing, is going to sound pretty fishy.
2: What do you mean?
1: Johnny, we know only one thing. It was your gun that killed Alfred Barryman.
2: And I've told you why.
1: Yeah, but what if the tests show your gun also killed Martin?
2: Harry, that's impossible. When Martin died, I had my gun in my own possession.
1: That's exactly what I mean.
2: Now, wait a minute.
1: Sergeant, answer.
2: Harry, will you wait a minute?
0: Yeah, Lieutenant.
1: You can lock him up now.
2: What?
0: Yes, sir. It'll be a pleasure. Only first I better book him, hadn't I?
1: Just leave that to me.
2: Harry, you're out of your ever-loving mind.
1: Am I?
0: Come along, Dollar. Hey, shut up.
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0: okay, Lieutenant?
1: Thanks, Hanley. I'll call you.
0: Yes, sir.
1: Well, it seems to me the least you can do is ask me to sit down, Johnny.
2: It's your jail, Harry. Make yourself at home.
1: Thanks. Cigarette?
2: No, thanks. I have one. Now, what goes, Harry? Well, don't you believe what I told you last night?
1: Seen the morning paper?
2: Yes, and I'm sure you went out of your way to have it brought into me.
1: That's right. And the cigarettes and extra coffee and the reporters who called on you. Did you tell them anything?
2: You know darn well I didn't.
1: Yeah, I thought you'd clam up, huh?
2: Harry, don't you see what you've done to me, to my reputation in this town?
1: You think so?
2: I'll never live down this boo-boo of yours. And worst of all, you're letting a killer run around loose.
1: I am? Well, wasn't it your idea to try to pin the Martin murder on him, too, as a clincher?
2: Of course it was, but... Look, Harry, will you listen to me?
1: Sure, if you think it'll do you any good.
2: Now, I'm expecting a call. A very important one.
1: Yeah? From where? From whom?

0: Well, what is it this time, Hanley?
1: I don't get it, Dollar, but out you go.
0: Well, thank you.
1: Come on, I'll lead the way.
0: You mind telling me where we're going?
1: Sure. Up to Lieutenant Bartley's office.
0: Phone call for me?
1: Gee, how should I know?
0: Come on, let's find out. This could be very important.
1: Now take it easy, eh? My feet hurt. Hey, listen.
0: Yeah?
1: Tell me one thing. How come a smart man like you didn't get a lawyer to spring you?
0: Only one reason. I know your Lieutenant Bartley a little better than he thinks.
1: Huh?
0: At least I hope I do, because if I don't, if he's pulled the boo-boo, it looks as though he's pulled.
2: Well, come on in, Johnny. I have a little surprise for you. Oh, that's all, Hanley, and thanks.
1: Yes, sir.
0: Now, this had better be good, Harry.
2: Believe me, Johnny, it is. Oh, sit down.
0: Thanks, but that's all I've been doing for the last 15 hours.
2: Listen. Now, that urgent call I got when I had to leave you a couple of hours ago?
0: Yeah.
2: Well, it was a phone call for you.
0: Randy Singer in New York?
2: You've forgotten he's an old friend of mine, too? But look. Look here. See, this is a transcript of his call.
0: Let me see.
2: Kind of proves you were right, Johnny. It was that gun of Mr. Dirty Politics that killed Cletus Martin.
0: I knew it, Harry. It had to be.
2: And, of course, that gives full credence to what you told me about switching with him.
0: And that means that he also killed Alfred Berryman.
2: No doubt about it. So, once again, Johnny, one of your crazy hunches paid off.
0: That hunch was based on plenty of known facts.
2: Anyway, you're a hero again.
0: Oh, some hero. After spending a night in the clink, after being booked on a murder charge, my name is Mudd.
2: Booked?
0: Well, certainly, by you.
2: Johnny, you know, I must have forgotten, too.
0: What?
2: Yeah, so, if you want to sue me for holding you illegally...
0: Oh, if I had any sense, I probably would. But now, would you make with a good reason for all this, Harry?
2: Well, it's a trick I learned a long time ago from a fellow. A man I've admired for a long time, Johnny. You.
0: Me?
2: Yeah, I suspected Mr. Dirty Politician, too. As would anybody who really knew about his methods and his machinations. All his shady deals up there in Lakewood.
0: So?
2: So, stealing a page from your book, I decided that the best way to throw him off, make him careless, keep him around here feeling smug, was to broadcast that we had absolute proof of your guilt.
0: Uh-huh.
2: And don't you see, with not only the papers, but even the boys here on the force believing it, well, he couldn't possibly smell a rat.
0: Mm.
2: As a result, instead of running away, well, we picked him up right here in Hartford.
0: Well, that's all very fine for you, Harry.
2: And when I faced him with a report on his gun that killed Martin, and then told him about the switch with your gun that he then used on Berryman, well, believe it or not, Johnny, and so help me, you could have knocked me over with a feather. I was that surprised.
0: Yeah.
2: Johnny, this smart, clever old crook got so rattled, so completely confused, he broke down and made a full confession.
0: Congratulations, Harry. You have made a real hero of yourself.
2: Of myself.
0: Mm. But I just wonder how long it's going to take me to live down that phony newspaper story.
2: But you have, Johnny. You have.
0: I have, huh?
2: Sure. And just wait till you see that afternoon edition. Giving you full credit for the whole stunt.
0: Oh?
2: That's right, Johnny. The only hero on this case is you.
0: Well, now, wait a minute. I mean, after all, Harry, you're the one who wrapped it all up.
2: Oh, yeah? But where would I be if you hadn't laid all the groundwork? If I hadn't got the idea for this little trick from some of those cases of yours. Absolutely nowhere. No, Johnny, it's yours. All yours.
0: After this, I think I'd better keep my tricks to myself. Now, wait a minute, how can I? When every case I handle gets broadcast all over the country. Well, I guess I just can't win. Expense account total? Well, all I want now is one big fat apology from meddling old Adolf Dorfman at Amalgamated Life for having trapped me into that night in jail. Yours truly, Johnny Dollar.

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0: Truly, Johnny Dollar is written by Jack Johnstone, produced and directed by Fred Hendrickson. 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Johnny Dollar is played by Mandel Kramer. Also featured in our cast were Robert Dryden as Adolf Dorfman, Ralph Bell as Sergeant Anseth, Martin Blaine as Lieutenant Bartley, and Nat Poland as Hanley the Guard.
1: 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From the ABN Reel-to-Reel Library, you just heard an episode of Yours Truly, Johnny Dollar, which originally aired Sunday, June 3rd, 1962, 64 years ago today, titled The Wayward Gun Matter. Here's an episode of The Falcon, which originally aired Thursday, August 14th, 1952, titled Gorgeous Greek.
2: Hello? Yes, this is The Falcon speaking. Oh, Twilight. I'm glad you called. I'll have to have a rain check, Angel. Army intelligence is flying me to Athens, Greece. Yeah. Seems some boy over there is proud of his marksmanship, and they figure I'll give him something to shoot at.
3: Once again, the National Broadcasting Company brings you the transcribed Adventures of the Falcon, starring Les Damon. The Adventures of the Falcon, dedicated to private investigators everywhere. Those hard-hitting detectives who, like Mike Waring, risk their lives to aid law enforcement agencies. So join him now when the Falcon solves the case of the gorgeous Greek.
2: The boy who first gave out with the line, appearances can be deceiving, had something there. As a case in point, I'd like you to meet Theodoros Gunario. Monsieur Gunario is a chubby little character who just walked into the Café Olympia in Athens. To look at him as he makes his way to a table in the corner, you'd think here was a man who wouldn't hurt a fly. And you'd be right, which puts the local flies way ahead of his fellow men.
4: Ah, Nicholas, my good friend, it's great pleasure for to see you.
5: Unfortunately, I can't say the same. You know this isn't wise, Gunario. Suppose the police see us together.
4: So? Who else knows Nicholas Venizelos is number one man in Communist Party in all Greece?
5: A position you obviously feel much better qualified to hold.
4: Oh, you are wrong, Nicholas. I think you are best man for job. I once tell Comrade Molotov, if it can help the party, Nicholas Venizelos would cut off his hand up to here.
5: Never mind, Gunario. Did you see Iris Richards?
4: Oh, yes. We have a very nice talk.
5: She knows why she was brought to Athens?
4: Of course. For to become good friends with General Deliani.
5: Well, our Bulgarian comrades would like to know why they weren't advised that Greece would defend the island of Gamma from their attack.
4: They find out different, huh?
5: The situation seems to afford you some amusement.
4: Well, after all, I am Greek.
5: So am I.
4: Oh, it's different for you, Nicholas. Your whole family is living in England for a long time.
5: I'm still a Greek, but I'm a communist first. Why didn't Iris inform us of General Dignani's plan?
4: How did she know when she has not seen him?
5: Why not? He was interested in her.
4: Yes, but she's not interested in him.
5: What?
4: Oh, you must not be too hard on girl, Nicholas. But she is in love.
5: That isn't funny, Gunario.
4: No, it's very sad. But love is feeling very difficult to control.
5: She is to give up this man at once.
4: I say this to her, but she finds it very hard.
5: Well, if Comrade Richards hasn't enough self-discipline to give him up, we'll have to do it for her. Get rid of him.
4: Get rid of him?
5: You seem to take a strange delight in misunderstanding me, Gunario.
4: You don't understand, Nicholas. To get rid of this young man is a very difficult problem. This is not a boy we can drop in Mediterranean and nobody will ask questions.
5: I don't care who he is. I want it done.
4: Then maybe you do it yourself. You have best chance.
5: What are you talking about?
4: This young fellow Iris fell in love with is your brother, George.
5: What?
4: Oh, she's real crazy for him, Nicholas.
5: You're lying.
4: It's easy enough to find out. Why don't you ask Iris?
5: I will.
4: Oh, I'm so happy. Imagine, 5 years I know you, and this is first idea you take from Gonario. Maybe someday I'll give you some more.

0: Just a second.
1: Iris Richards?
0: That's right.
1: I wonder if you could spare me a few minutes. I'm Nicholas Venizelos.
0: Oh.
1: Obviously, you're familiar with the name.
0: Obviously. Come in.
1: Thank you. Very lovely suite.
0: I like it. All right, Mr. Venizelos. Let's get on with it.
1: Pardon?
0: You came here for a reason.
1: Naturally. I understand you're in love with my brother, George.
0: Where do you understand that from?
1: The usual reliable source. Have I been misinformed?
0: No.
1: You care a great deal for him.
0: More than anything else in the world.
1: You know, oddly enough, I believe you.
0: I'm overwhelmed.
1: I'd like to tell you a little about our family.
0: Don't bother. George has already briefed me. Why don't you leave him alone?
1: You must understand, Iris. My brother is very young.
0: He's 29.
1: He's still a child in many ways.
0: Maybe that's because you never gave him a chance to grow up.
1: Perhaps I should explain. I'm very fond of George.
0: And he hates you.
1: That's not true.
0: You better open your eyes, Mr. Venizelos. He can't stand you. You've interfered with everything in his life.
1: Someone had to. This situation proves it.
0: Meaning I'm not good enough for him?
1: If you prefer to believe that, that's your privilege. But I order you to give him up.
0: You order me?
1: Yes.
0: Oh, you've got the wrong girl.
1: On the contrary, I've got the right one. Does George know you're a common form agent?
0: What?
1: That you're in Greece on party business.
0: You're crazy.
1: Your contact here is Theodora Scenario.
0: Why, you're a comrade yourself.
1: My party card bears the name of Paul Papoulos.
0: You're Papoulos?
1: Yes.
0: Oh, but I had no idea.
1: Naturally. Scenario is the only one in Greece who knows. The party is outlawed here.
0: Please, comrade, may I say something?
1: No.
0: But I'd like to explain.
1: You couldn't possibly. You were sent here on an important mission. To date, you have betrayed that trust. I feel my brother is responsible. You are never to see him again. Is that understood? I ask you something, Iris.
0: But what can I tell him?
1: That you were just using him to pass the time of day.
0: No. No, I can't do it.
1: And I say you will. Good day, comrade. I know I can depend on you to fulfill your obligation.

0: I guess we better start looking for a parking place, Iris.
1: What?
0: Well, I'd love to drive you right into the Acropolis, but unfortunately the road hasn't been paved since 500 B.C. Yeah. Shall we get out?
1: Wait a minute, George.
0: Hmm?
1: There's something I want to tell you.
0: Now, darling, I'm sure it's not that serious.
1: Yes, it is. I'm not seeing you anymore. I'm not clowning, George.
0: All right, dear, I give up. What's the joke?
1: It's no joke.
0: But you couldn't possibly mean that.
1: Couldn't I?
0: No. You're in love with me.
1: Well, of all the conceited, egotistical males, what have you got that makes you think you're so special?
0: Well, I never claimed I was.
1: No, but your attitude shows it. Sure, you may be hot stuff here in Greece, but I come from a big country, honey. Guys like you are a dime a dozen on every street corner.
0: You don't mean that, Iris.
1: You want to bet?
0: But you told me.
1: I never had it so good. You didn't believe me, did you?
0: Yes, I did.
1: Well, you poor sap. I guess your brother was right.
0: My brother?
1: Well, didn't you tell me that he said you needed a nursemaid?
0: Has Nicholas been up to see you?
1: No.
0: You're lying.
1: All right, so I am. Yeah. Yeah, he was up to see me.
0: What did he say?
1: Well, it wasn't what he said, sweetie. It was what he did. He gave me a check for 20,000 drachmas.
0: You didn't take it.
1: Now, baby, be reasonable. A girl's got to look out for herself.
0: You can't mean that, Iris.
1: For heaven's sake, what does it take to convince you? Maybe I should have made a tape recording of the dialogue. Get this and get it straight, Mr. Venizelos. You never meant a thing in my young life. You couldn't possibly.
0: Iris.
1: And stop irising me. I know my name. I've had it long enough. Now, will you take me back to the hotel?

0: Oh, good evening, Mr. George.
1: Good evening, Paul. Is my brother home?
0: No, sir. He went out right after dinner.
1: Have you any idea where I can find him?
0: I'm afraid not, sir.
1: Well, did he say anything about...
0: Oh, shall I...
1: No, I'll answer it. Hello.
2: Hello, is this Venizelos?
1: Yes.
2: This is Gunario. How are you, my friend?
1: Who?
2: Theodorus Gunario.
1: Oh, well, you have the...
2: I just see Comrade Iris. I understand everything is worked out fine.
1: What did you say?
2: What's the matter? You can't talk now?
1: No, just a moment. Paul?
0: Yes, Mr. George?
1: Would you mind leaving me alone?
0: Not at all, sir.
1: Thank you. I'm sorry, Gunario. What were you saying?
2: It's not too important. I just called to congratulate you. I see now Moscow is right.
1: Moscow?
2: When they make you head of party in Greece instead of me.
1: Head of the party?
2: What's the matter, Nicholas? You don't seem for to understand me.
1: It's just that I've been asleep and I'm still rather groggy.
2: Oh, I'm sorry. It's better I don't call, huh?
1: Oh, I'd never forgive myself if I'd missed this. And now, if you'll excuse me, Gunario, I'll hang up. I've got one or two calls of my own I'd like to make.
3: Hello?
4: Have I the pleasure of speaking with Mr. Michael Waring?
3: If that's your idea of pleasure. Who is this?
4: I'm afraid my name won't mean much to you. It's George Venizelos.
3: George Venizelos?
4: Yes, your embassy suggested I get in touch with you.
3: Well, what can I do for you?
4: I believe the shoe was on the other foot. I'd like to do something for you. You're aware that the Communist Party is outlawed in Greece.
3: Yes.
4: Well, suppose I told you that the number one man is right here in Athens. What would you say to that?
3: Well, the first thing I'd say is, what's his name?
4: I take it then you're interested.
3: Interested is hardly the word.
4: Well, I live at 14 Trikoupes.
3: Trikoupes. That's the street right near the monument to Byron, isn't it?
4: That's the one. Can I expect you at 10?
3: You wouldn't want to make it earlier?
4: Try to be patient, Mr. Waring. After all, you chaps have been looking for this fellow for years. A few hours, more or less, shouldn't matter. I'll see you at 10.
1: Mr. Waring?
5: That's right.
1: In just a moment. Come in. I'm George Venizelos.
5: I figured as much.
1: And may I take your coat?
5: Don't bother. I don't think I'll be staying long.
1: Cigarette?
5: I'll stick to my own brand, if you don't mind. Thanks.
1: Funny. You look nothing like I had imagined.
5: Does anybody?
1: Well, I only meant when I was in the States some years back, I heard a great deal about the Falcon. I rather fancied he'd be tall and lean.
5: Maybe I'm not the Falcon, then.
1: What?
5: That's right. I'm not Mike Waring.
1: Then, who are you?
5: Eddie Welch.
1: Eddie Welch? Did Waring...
5: Send me? Perish forbid. I'm here strictly on my own. Let this be a lesson to you, Georgie. Next time you make a phone call, make sure it don't go through a hotel switchboard. It's like a radio show. You never can tell who's listening.

0: On the highway, speed is the number one killer. It takes more than half of the lives lost in traffic accidents in many states. Last year, speeding drivers caused 15,000 deaths in the United States. That year, more than 500,000 persons were injured in automobile accidents blamed on excessive speed. That's the bloody price tag on too much speed, the cost that you may pay sooner or later for a few minutes saved by speeding. Slow down for safety's sake, and remember, drive as though your life depends on it. It does. Now back to the adventures of the Falcon.
1: Well, that's the way it goes sometimes, and apparently this wasn't Georgie's day. It may have started badly enough when Iris gave him the air, but Eddie Welsh sure ended it for him with a bang. But I knew none of this when I got out of the cab in front of 14 Tricoupis. I never even noticed the official-looking car parked at the curb. I guess I was asleep. But the boy who answered the door certainly opened my eyes.
2: Yes, please?
1: I'm looking for George Venizelos.
2: On your name?
1: Mike Waring.
2: I'll be so good as to enter.
1: Maybe I better not.
2: Pardon?
1: Well, I learned a long time ago when I'm greeted by a man in a blue coat and brass buttons, the better I should have stood in bed.
2: Permit me to introduce myself. I am Emmanuel Cumandores, lieutenant in His Majesty's police.
1: Yeah, I was afraid of that. Now, where do we go?
2: Right here.
1: Uh-oh. Is that George Venizelos?
2: You did not know him?
1: Only as a voice on the phone. May I?
2: Allow me. Oh, Stratos.
3: Yes, sir.
2: Take three men and interview the neighbors.
3: Yes, Lieutenant. All right. You, come with me.
2: Well, seen enough?
1: Too much. Apparently he knew what he was talking about.
2: Pardon?
1: He called me a couple of hours ago at my hotel. The American Embassy had referred him to me.
2: Why?
1: Well, he claimed he knew the identity of the number one boy in the communist underground here.
2: Oh, that's ridiculous.
1: Well, someone was real anxious to shut him up. Did he have any family?
2: Just a brother.
1: What's his name?
2: Nicholas Venizelos.
1: Think I could talk to him?
2: I do not imagine it would do any good.
1: Still, you never know unless you try. I'll be seeing you, Lieutenant.
4: I wish there was some way I could help, Mr. Waring, but I'm afraid there isn't much I can tell you.
5: Well, you never know, Mr. Venizelos. Was your brother a communist?
4: What?
5: Well, he claimed he knew the identity of the head man in the party here.
4: Oh, it must have been George's idea of a joke. Believe me, he took absolutely no interest in politics.
5: Well, then what do you think was the motive for his murder?
4: Robbery.
5: According to the police, there wasn't a thing taken from his apartment.
4: Perhaps the burglar was frightened off.
5: Well, that's a possibility. But let's look at another. How did you two get along?
4: You know I'd be within my rights to say it's none of your business.
5: Mm-hmm.
4: But somehow, I've got a great deal of confidence in you.
5: Well, I appreciate that.
4: George and I never got along too well. I suppose it was all my fault. I insisted on treating him as a child.
5: And naturally, he resented it.
4: Naturally. I never realized how much until recently.
5: How did you find out?
4: Through a mutual acquaintance.
5: Iris Richards?
4: Where did you learn about her?
5: The Lieutenant Cumandores. You think she might know anything about his murder?
4: Of course not.
5: Still, I think we ought to have a talk.
4: I'd rather you didn't, old man.
5: You and your brother weren't rivals for her affections.
4: Don't be ridiculous.
5: And why do you object to my seeing her?
4: Because there's nothing to be gained by it.
5: Well, you never can tell.
4: Nevertheless, I forbid you to see her.
5: You, forbid me?
4: Yes.
5: You sound like you're used to giving orders.
4: I am.
5: What happens when they're not obeyed?
4: That's a very good question, Waring. And if you insist on seeing Iris, you'll have the opportunity of finding the answer for yourself. I rather doubt whether you'll enjoy making the discovery.
6: Yes?
5: Hello, Miss Richards.
6: Who are you?
5: A fellow American.
6: Oh, and you think this is old home week?
5: Well, I had hopes.
6: Sorry, I'm busy.
5: The name is Waring, Mike Waring.
6: Mm-hmm. I'm still busy.
5: I'm a friend of George Venizelos.
6: Oh.
5: Mm-hmm.
6: Well, if George sent you over to plead his case, he's wasting his time.
5: Hmm?
6: Well, isn't that
5: why? Oh, yeah, sure. So may I come in?
6: It won't do you any good.
5: Won't do me any harm, either.
6: How is George?
5: Not so hot.
6: He'll get over it.
5: I kind of doubt that, Iris. You never get over his kind of trouble.
6: He's a fool. He'll find a million other girls.
5: Not George.
6: Sure he will. He's just a kid.
5: You sound like his brother Nicholas now.
6: Well, that's what he is.
5: Something tells me you were in love with the boy.
6: Don't make me laugh.
5: Why'd you see so much of him?
6: Well, a girl's got to have something to do in a place like this.
5: Mm-hmm. Then he meant nothing to you?
6: Not a single solitary thing.
5: Well, then you won't be interested in the fact that he was murdered.
6: What? What did you say?
5: Yeah, he was shot to death last night at 9:45.
6: You're lying.
5: I'm sorry, Angel.
6: Where is he? Where is he? I've got to see him.
5: I thought he didn't mean anything to you.
6: He didn't.
5: You were crazy about him.
6: No, no.
5: Why did you give him up?
6: Because I couldn't stand him.
5: Why did you give him up, Iris? Did Nicholas have anything to do with it?
6: How many times must I tell you? He didn't mean a thing to me. Not a thing. Now, will you get out of here and leave me alone?

0: Just a moment.
1: Ah, Nicholas, my good friend.
2: What are you doing here, Gennaro?
1: I just hear about your brothers making me for to be very unhappy.
2: Come in.
1: Thank you. I cannot tell you what is in my heart, Nicholas. I know how you feel about Georgie. Who do you think do such an awful thing?
3: I wish I knew.
1: Maybe that fellow Michael Waring find out, huh?
2: Who told you about Waring?
1: Oh, Miss Little, I don't know. It was up to see Iris.
2: She tell him anything?
1: Not Comrade Richards. She feel about party like you do. It's like I tell you on the phone yesterday.
2: You told me on the phone?
1: Well, sure, when I speak to you around 7, 8 o'clock.
2: Where did you call me?
1: Here.
2: I wasn't even home at the time.
1: It's impossible. The fellow I talked to have exactly the same accent.
3: Go on, Gennaro.
1: I must have made a mistake.
3: You certainly did. You spoke to George. What did you tell him?
1: Well, nothing, Nicholas. I just ask how you feel. How is business?
3: You're lying. You must have mentioned something about the party.
1: No, Nicholas.
3: You stupid, blundering fool.
1: You should never do this to Gennaro. I forgive you because you are upset.
3: Get out.
1: Sure, Nicholas. I know I have been a great disappointment to you, but maybe I can make up for it. You see if I don't gonna try.

0: Yeah?
1: Hello, Waring.
0: Do I know you?
1: Well, if you don't, it's not my fault. I'm Eddie Welch.
0: Eddie Welch? Oh, sure. Yeah, would you like to come in?
1: Try and keep me out.
0: I assume that gun is loaded.
1: Uh-huh.
0: Then I wouldn't dare. Just flop anywhere. That sofa is pretty good.
1: Thanks. And suppose you sit right here where I can keep an eye on you.
0: Anything to oblige an old friend. So, you're Eddie Welch. Hmm?
1: It register?
0: Yeah, very definitely. You're a trigger man for the CP. What are you doing in Athens?
1: I'm crazy about ruins.
0: I thought you made your own.
1: Yeah, it's pretty good.
0: No, not very. Did you take care of George Venizelis?
1: What do you think?
0: I think, yes. What bothers me is who gave you your orders. Tell you what I'll do, Eddie. Make you a deal.
1: You'll make me a deal?
0: Well, occasionally you have to bargain with rats.
1: Why, you no good.
0: What's the matter?
2: Nothing.
0: You're sick.
2: Get back.
0: I just want to help you.
2: I said get back. Or
0: you what?
2: Let go.
0: Come on, drop it. Drop it. I'll break your arm. I mean it, Eddie. All right, now, who sent you around here?
2: Get a doctor.
0: Who sent you around, Eddie?
2: Please, please, get me a doc. I'm on fire.
0: Sure, you've been poisoned.
2: The dirty louse.
0: Who did it, Eddie? Come on, you want to get even, don't you?
2: No, no good, dirty.
0: Eddie. Eddie. Hello, operator. There's a dead body in my room. I'd like it removed. Maybe room service can help me out.
3: Most of us are looking forward to the Labor Day weekend and planning to spend it out of town, and that's fine for most of us. But we should always keep in mind that these long weekend holidays are often tragic times for some of us who start out gaily to enjoy them. More than 1,300 American families will lose one or more of their loved ones in accidents on the highways. At all times, and particularly on long holiday weekends, drive as though your life depends on it. It does. Now back to the adventures of the Falcon.
0: Well, I guess it only goes to prove you can't believe the ads. Here the Hotel Olympia boasted of their deluxe service, yet when Eddie Welch keeled over in my room and I buzzed the operator for room service, it was 20 minutes before someone knocked on my door. And when I opened it, there stood Lieutenant Emmanuel Comendores. Naturally, I was disappointed.
4: Ah, Mr. Waring, we meet again.
0: Oh, don't blame me, Lieutenant.
4: The gentleman is a friend of yours?
0: Him? Heaven forbid. That's Eddie Welch.
4: What was he doing here?
0: Well, I've got an unpleasant idea. He came over to give me a treatment.
4: A treatment?
0: Mm-hmm. The same kind he gave George Venizelis.
4: You feel he was responsible for the murder?
0: He practically admitted it to me.
4: Why should he?
0: Because he figured he had nothing to lose. He was going to put me away, too.
4: And what happened?
0: Well, he didn't watch his diet. He was poisoned.
4: Ridiculous.
0: Well, just turn him over and take a sniff. Need any help?
4: No, I can manage. Thank you. Strychnine.
0: That's what it is.
4: I do not understand.
0: Well, my guess is that the same party who ordered him to kill George Venizelis hated loose ends. So Eddie was sent around to take care of me.
4: Then why was he poisoned?
0: Because Eddie himself was a loose end. I guess his boss hoped that he would get to me before the strychnine took effect. Lucky for me, his timing was off.
4: But why was George murdered?
0: Well, I hate to use the phrase, Lieutenant, but it fits. It was all a communist plot.
4: You know who was responsible?
0: I've got a pretty good idea. But in fairness to all concerned, I feel his brother Nicholas should be the first to know. I hope he appreciates the honor.

0: Hello, Nicholas.
1: Miss Richards.
0: It was Comrade Iris the last time we met.
1: What are you doing here?
0: I wanted to see you.
1: That was most unwise.
0: I thought the situation warranted it. Is Comrade Gunario here?
1: Should he be?
0: Mm-hmm. I took the liberty of telling him you wanted to see him. Sit down.
1: Do you know what you're doing?
0: Yeah. Isn't that a switch? I'm giving the orders now. It's funny what a little gun can do for your morale.
1: You regret this, comrade. I can assure you that the proper authorities are going...
0: Oh, please don't threaten me with party discipline. I've had all of that I can stand. For 8 years, every minute of my time belonged to the party. For 8 years, I did everything they told me without questioning. They were going to make a better world. Well, just between us girls, comrade, I haven't seen one soul they ever helped. But it took your brother's murder to open my eyes. The poor kid never... Oh, I guess that's Comrade Gunario.
1: Shall I?
0: By all means. We couldn't possibly proceed without him.
2: Just a moment. Hello, Nicholas.
1: Mr. Waring.
2: I think you know Lieutenant. Well, if it isn't Iris Richards...
0: That's who it is.
2: That wouldn't be a gun you're holding.
0: Wouldn't it?
2: Yeah, I guess it would. Better put it away, Angel. This man is a police lieutenant.
3: I must warn you, you young lady...
0: Don't bother. Just sit down over there.
3: Really, miss...
0: Go on, all of you.
2: Now, if you're going to behave like this, Iris, I'm not going to let you in on my surprise.
0: What are you talking about?
2: I know the motive for George's murder.
0: What?
2: Well, accidentally, George learned who was head of the local communist setup in Greece.
0: I could have told you that.
2: Yes, but you wouldn't. It's Brother Nick here, isn't it?
0: Yes.
1: Really, my dear, you're being most absurd.
0: No one else could have made me give up George.
3: But even granting all this...
2: You still would like to know who killed his brother?
3: Yes.
2: He did.
1: Really, old man...
0: Just stay where you are, Nicholas. Go on, Waring.
2: Well, Nick here was completely dedicated to the party. It came first, last, and all the time. Naturally, when George threatened to end his use to the common form by exposing him...
3: He had him killed.
2: That's right.
1: You certainly don't believe this, Lieutenant.
0: I don't know about him, but I do.
2: No, Iris.
3: Venizelos! Venizelos!
2: Well?
3: He's dead.
0: Anybody want to buy a second-hand Colt automatic? I'll let it go real cheap.
2: I'll take it.
0: Sold to the man on my right. All right, fellas, let's go. I think I took care of everything else.

0: Some more wine, Michael?
1: I never could say no.
0: You know, I am completely mystified.
1: I don't see why, Lieutenant.
0: Well, Nicholas and George were brothers.
1: So were Cain and Abel.
0: Oh, yes, but there was a difference here.
1: Hmm?
0: Nicholas was very fond of George. He did everything he possibly could for him.
1: Oh, sure, but his first love was the Communist Party. And anything that threatened it was his enemy. So when it came to a showdown between his brother and the party, George didn't have a chance.
0: I see.
1: Well, I guess it proves one thing. Romancing a woman can sometimes lead to trouble, but having an affair with the Communist Party is just asking for murder. Good night, Lieutenant.

The Case of the Silent Butler. The Case of the Silent Butler, that's the title of next week's Adventure of the Falcon, when Mike Waring learns that a perfect servant around the house can still be a deadhead outdoors. The Adventures of the Falcon are based on the famous character created by Drexel Drake, produced and transcribed by Bernard L. Schubert, written by Eugene Wang, and directed by Richard Lewis. Les Damon was starred as the Falcon, with Ann Burr as Iris. This program came from New York. Fred Collins speaking.

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0: August 14th, 1952,
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0: I am the Whistler, and I know many things, for I walk by night. I know many strange tales hidden in the hearts of men and women who have stepped into the shadows. Yes, I know the nameless terrors of which they dare not speak.
1: Yes, friends, it's time for The Whistler. 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And remember, let every traffic signal remind you, with new Signal gasoline, you do go farther than ever. 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And now The Whistler's strange story, The Judas Face.
0: The movie star lay on the hospital bed, looking up at the white ceiling through narrow slits in the efficient mask of gauze and tape which covered her face. A million-dollar face, the trade papers had called it, with sparkling blue eyes, a delicate nose, and passionate full lips. Yes, in every sense of the word, the face of Sandra Dane was her fortune. Then, in 10 seconds, everything had changed. There was an afternoon horseback ride with Janet Blaisdell, her stand-in, a gust of wind, Janet's silk scarf in the horse's eyes, a terrified plunge, a fall, flying hooves all around her in blackness. Then the hospital smell. Quiet, efficient Dr. Rogers and his quiet, efficient staff. Janet and Gordon West, her producer, visiting her every afternoon. All of them kind and sympathetic. All of them knowing that the million-dollar face might be gone forever. That behind the mask of bandages was a question mark.
2: Well, don't sit there staring at me, Gordon, darling. The end of the world hasn't come, you know.
3: Of course not, Sandy.
2: I hope not. Janet, dear, it wasn't your fault. The wind blew your scarf and...
3: That's what I keep telling her, Sandra. But you know how she is.
2: If you must feel sorry for someone, dear, how about poor Gordy? He's got $1 million tied up in the picture, and he can't shoot a lick until I get out of hock. Well, that's right, isn't it?
4: Sandy, dear, we've been wanting to
3: Please,
4: tell you...
3: Janet.
2: But what's going on?
3: Sandy, about the picture...
2: What about the picture?
3: You know how bankers are.
2: Bankers?
3: This accident of yours... I know you'll be all right, but so far as they're concerned, well...
2: What are you trying to tell me, Gordy?
4: You've got to understand, Sandy. The bankers insisted that Gordy test someone else for the part.
3: Of course, I thought of Janet first.
2: Janet? You're playing my part?
3: She didn't want to do it, Sandy. Neither did I, but there just wasn't anything else we could do about it.
2: Janet, playing my part.
4: Please don't feel badly about it, Sandy.
2: Feel badly? I think it's marvelous. It's so funny. My stand-in. It just doesn't happen. Oh, it's a wonderful break for you, dear. Wonderful.
3: Well, what did I tell you, Janet? I knew she'd understand. And you don't have to worry, Sandy. No matter how this plastic surgery turns out, there'll always be a job for you at my studio. You know that.
2: A job? But the operation's been successful. I'm sure of it. They told me there was no question.
3: Of course. You've been wonderful, darling. Now we've got to run along it. Oh, hello, Dr. Rogers.
5: Hello, everyone. Mind if I see the patient alone for a few minutes?
3: We were just leaving, Doctor. Chin up, Sandy.
4: Goodbye, dear, and good luck. We'll be seeing you.
5: You certainly have nice friends.
2: Yes, aren't they, Doctor?
5: Do you mean that?
2: Why not?
5: I happen to know, Miss Dane, that you believe Janet Blaisdell was responsible for your accident. But in a fit of jealousy over your career, she purposely whipped her scarf into the eyes of your horse.
2: Well, how can you say a thing like that?
5: I didn't say it first, Miss Dane. You did.
2: What do you mean?
5: While you were under the anesthetic. It happens frequently, you know. I'm bringing this up for a good reason, Miss Dane. In the event this operation doesn't come up to expectations, a thought like this preying on your mind can ruin your entire life.
2: I hired you as a plastic surgeon, Dr. Rogers, and not as a psychiatrist.
5: I'm sorry, Miss Dane. I simply felt that now, of all times, was the moment to bring it up.
2: Why?
5: I'm going to remove your bandages.
2: When?
5: Now. Steady now. You must remember that we've done the very best we could.
2: Please hurry, Doctor.
5: Just a second more. I can guarantee that the reconstruction will give you a normal appearance, but...
2: But what?
5: Whether or not you'll be able to resume your career, I don't know. Now, there you are.
2: A mirror. Give me a mirror.
5: Very well. Here.
2: That's not my face. It's not me.
5: I tried to tell you, Miss...
2: Get out of here. Get out.
5: But Miss Dane...
2: Get out.
5: Very well.
2: $1 million face. That's a laugh. She did it. It was a plot. She blinded the horse. I'm dead. I might as well be dead. But she's not going to get away with it. I'll kill.

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0: So the million-dollar face is a thing of the past, Sandra. And Janet Blaisdell, your pretty stand-in, is going to take your place in your picture. It was too much to take, wasn't it, Sandra? Janet in your place. Earnest, eager little Janet. The same girl who stood under the hot studio lights for endless minutes while cameras were focused and mic booms adjusted. The girl who took it for you while you sat in the cool shadows and watched. Yes, Sandra, it's more than you can swallow. But you're not raging anymore. There's only cool, calm hatred now and a plan to kill. So you go about it methodically. First, of course, there's the matter of the assistant producer's job Gordon West promised you.
1: Oh, you've been so wonderful, Gordy. It's all set then about the job?
2: Sure, Sandy. You're going to be my assistant on Janet's first picture. How's that?
1: It's perfect. Just perfect.

0: Step one, Sandra, the job. So you go to work for Gordon West. And in a week or so, you decide to tackle step two. It seems that Janet's picture is a Western and will be shot on location. There are two possible sites, Hamilton Ranch or Felipe Mesa. And Gordon hasn't decided yet. Frank Reynolds, the chief cameraman, will have a lot to say about that. Gordon depends on him.
1: I don't know, Sandy. Last time I talked to the boss, he was all for Hamilton Ranch.
2: But there's no comparison, Frank. I was brought up near there. I know it like a book. Please talk to him, Frank. I know he'll listen to you.
1: Why?
2: Why what?
1: Why are you so interested?
2: Because it'll make the difference between a first-class Western and a cheap one.
1: If you want Janet's debut to be a topper, huh?
2: Why, of course. Why not?
1: I'm a cameraman, Sandy. I've been trained to catch human emotion on film. To look for people's thoughts and their eyes and their faces.
2: Well?
1: Nothing. Matter of fact, I was on my way to the boss to make a pitch for Felipe Mesa, too. I kind of wonder if you and I have the same reason.
0: It has to be Felipe Mesa, doesn't it, Sandra? You weren't bragging. You know it like a book. Its steep sides, the narrow, dangerous trail winding up the cliff to the top that they'll be bound to use for the chase sequence, with Janet plunging down it at a full gallop, the wall falling away sheer on her right for 300 feet. Yes, Sandra, Felipe Mesa is perfect. It has everything you need. 2 hours later, Frank comes out of Gordon's office.
2: Frank.
1: Yeah?
2: What did he decide?
1: You win, honey. Felipe Mesa.
0: So you're over the first hurdle, Sandra. And for the next 2 weeks, as the company prepares to leave for location, you think it through again and again, coolly taking your time, anticipating, preparing, concentrating on the climax that will come when Janet reins her horse at the top of the mesa, pauses a moment, and then starts down the trail.
3: Sandy?
2: Janet.
3: What's the matter, dear? Did I scare you?
2: No. No, Janet, I was just thinking.
3: I'm sorry. You look so funny smiling to yourself that way. I just dropped by to tell you we're leaving tomorrow. Start shooting Monday. Isn't it wonderful?
2: Of course, dear. I'm so, so thrilled for you.
3: And I'm so thankful to you, Sandy. All the help you've given me. You've been so good about everything.
2: Why, don't be silly, darling. We've got to make good, you know. You and I.
0: Yes, Sandra. You've got to make good. And everything is pointing in the right direction. You relax now and wait, smiling to yourself over Janet's enthusiasm on the trip to location during the preliminary shooting, controlling the anger inside you as Gordon West raves over her performance. It's still going to be your picture, isn't it, Sandra? Then at last the moment arrives, the day when the chase sequence is to be shot from the ream of the mesa. The weather has been blistering hot for the past week, and the company is restless as Gordon gives them last-minute instructions.
4: Quiet, please, quiet!
5: Now listen, everyone. I want to shoot this chase without a break in the action. Get it all in one unbroken sequence. Get that, Frank?
1: Okay, Gordy. Cameras are all set.
5: Now, you men who are the heavies, remember, when you're chasing Janet down that trail, don't crowd her. Look as though you're laying on the leather, but don't get too close. I don't want any accidents. Janet.
3: Right here, Gordy.
5: You're sure you've got the action all straight?
3: Of course. I stop for a minute at the top and then take the trail down the south face.
5: Come here a minute.
3: Yes, Gordy?
5: This is the last chance, honey. What about the double?
3: No.
5: Why?
3: Well, Sandy would never have used a double. Neither will I.
5: Well, she never did a trick like this. How do you know she wouldn't?
3: I know her pretty well. Oh, please, let's not go through it again.
5: Okay. By the way, where's Sandy? Oh,
3: over there, sitting down. I'm afraid the heat's got her.
5: Oh. All right, you'd better get up there. What's the matter, Sandy?
2: Oh, I'm just a little dizzy, I guess. Afraid I'm not going to be much good to you today.
5: You're pretty hot at that. Maybe you'd better go back to the camp, huh?
2: I was hoping you'd suggest that.
5: Maybe I'd better send someone back there with you. Be alone, you know. Not a soul in the camp.
2: Oh, forget it. I'll be all right. Just lie down for a while.
5: Okay.
2: Oh, and Gordy.
5: Yeah?
2: Wish Janet a lot of luck for me. Will you?
5: Sure. All right, kids, let's go.

0: They've gone now, Sandra. Gordon's on top of the mesa to direct the action by phone. The cameraman and actors are in their places, and you're supposed to be alone in camp with a sick headache. You know the mesa, don't you, Sandra? No one sees you as you slip along the chaparral-covered slope at the foot of the mesa, up through the underbrush to the spot you found the first day of shooting, right next to the trail halfway to the top. A perfect spot, isn't it? A huge boulder on one side, greasewood and mesquite on the other. You crouch beside a strong steel stake you'd driven firmly into the earth the night before, pick up the ends of a thin wire rope looped around a mesquite root on the other side of the trail, invisible under the dust you scattered over it. You're ready now, waiting, listening, and then... She's coming, Sandra. You tighten the rope. Hitch it firmly around the steel stake. You're ready for her now. So it was your picture after all, wasn't it, Sandra? The weeks of planning paid off. The moment the horse tripped, a flip of the cable loosened it from the mesquite root and it's lost forever, along with a steel stake among the boulders at the bottom of the gorge. You're back in camp, lying down, of course, with your sick headache when Gordon arrives with the news.
1: Dead. Dead. Oh, no, Gordy, no.
2: Take it easy, Sandy.
1: Oh, you're wrong, Gordy. She can't be dead. She's just a kid. Not Janet, no.

0: Yes, Sandra, that was an Academy Award performance. Even though you don't have the face to go with it anymore. It's all settled now. There was no question, just a few formalities, and an official statement by the coroner that Janet Blaisdell died as the result of an accidental fall from a horse. The weeks pass, and you go back to your job at Gordon's Side in Hollywood. Yes, it's settled. You did a perfect job. There's no evidence. And yet there's still a vague, uneasy feeling inside you, as if something was hanging over your head ready to fall. Somehow you can't put your finger on it. At least until the day Frank Reynolds, the cameraman, takes you to lunch.
1: You know, Sandy, I think I told you once about the peculiar insight a guy gets after grinding a camera for 10 years.
2: What do you mean, Frank?
1: Well, it's funny. You can almost tell what a person's thinking. Just the way he holds his face. You know, I can spot hatred a mile away, for instance. Jealousy. The cold look of a...
2: Of what, Frank?
1: Of a murderer. Funny, isn't it?
2: It's interesting.
1: I can't hide it, you know. It's there in spite of them. It's odd. I thought I saw it in your face out on location that day.

0: and that Frank Reynolds is bluffing you. That there's no reason in the world for you to go to his house at 8 tonight. And 1,000 good reasons why you shouldn't. There's no proof, no evidence. Why should you fall for it? Of course not. So, at 7 o'clock, you decide definitely you're not going. And at 8 o'clock sharp, you're ringing his doorbell.
1: Hello, Sandy.
2: Hello, Frank.
1: Well, are you coming in?
2: I can only stay for a minute.
1: I won't be long. I began to think you weren't coming.
2: I came here for only one reason, Frank. To get to the bottom of that double talk at lunch today.
1: That's exactly why we're going downstairs. I've got a movie projector there. You know, rally the folks around for a private showing once in a while. Now sit right down over there, Sandy. Screen's all set up.
2: Please, Frank, let's stop this nonsense. I told you I can only stay a few minutes. What's that revolver doing on your desk?
1: Revolver? Oh, that. I was cleaning it before dinner. Nice thing to have around. No telling what dangerous characters a man might meet in my business. But you're not a dangerous character, are you, Sandy? So I'll put it away for now. Let's look at the pictures, huh? I'm sure you're going to find them interesting, Sandra. You see, I took them myself the day of the chase sequence at Felipe Mesa.
2: Oh, the chase sequence.
1: That's right. The chase sequence. You remember that day, of course. The day Janet was the day Janet died. I'll turn out the lights here. Now start up the projector. There we are. I don't think you knew I was on a roving assignment that day, Sandra. I was using a portable camera with a telephoto lens. Managed to get some very unusual shots. Oh, here's a pan start of the chase.
0: Your brain take a look is at the mesa spinning there. Like that projection
1: now,
0: machine.
1: A swell shot of Janet.
0: You know what's coming next, don't you, Sandra? Frank is gloating now over his telephoto lens. The one thing you forgot to figure on.
1: Now she starts.
0: Slowly you ease out of your chair in the dark toward the desk, pull the drawer open, grope for the revolver, find it. Move quietly back to your chair, hiding the gun under your purse on your lap.
1: Of course, Sandy. Every climax has to have a build-up. Telephoto lens is a wonderful thing, isn't it, Sandy? You'd swear you were 10 feet from her. Oh, now we're getting somewhere. Here comes Janet down the steep pitch. Oh, look ahead of her. In that narrow gap on her left, in the greasewood there.
2: Oh.
1: Surprised, huh? That woman there, crouching next to the trail. Look what she has in her hand. A rope, isn't it? Now, here's a cutback to Janet galloping down the trail. She's almost opposite the woman now. Look. Look at the girl with the rope. Who does she look like, Sandy, huh? Who is it?
2: Stop it! Stop that machine!
1: Okay.
2: Turn on the lights, Frank. Hurry up.
1: Right. There. Is that better?
2: All right, Frank. How much do you want for that film?
1: Why, Sandy. What are you...
2: I said how much, Frank.
1: Well, I didn't know you admired my camera work so much, Sandy.
2: Will you come to the point?
1: Well, of course. You've got to admit this is pretty unusual stuff. It comes high.
2: How much?
1: Well, I figure you've probably stashed away a couple of $100,000 in your time. Successful star, you know. $40,000 a picture.
2: $200,000?
1: Yeah. Suppose we say half of it. And you get the negatives.
2: What made you do this, Frank?
1: Well, I always was a guy for a fast buck. And there was something else, of course. Janet and I were going to be married when the picture was finished. Let's face it, Sandy, $100,000 is cheap.
2: Yes, I guess you're right. I can't afford to take a chance. There's only one way to make sure.
1: Hey, what are you doing?
2: Stay just right there, Frank. Right where you're standing.
1: Put down that gun, Sandy. You can't get away with murder again.
2: No.
1: Listen, Sandy.

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The answer, I'm happy to say, is no. In appreciation of your loyalty that has made the Whistler the West Coast's most popular radio show, Signal Oil Company and the thousands of friendly dealer-owned signal stations throughout the West who sponsor the Whistler will continue to broadcast this program without interruption throughout the summer. 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And during the week, we also hope you'll stop by your Signal dealers and get acquainted with that great new Signal Premium Motor Oil, the new type lubricant containing 5 scientific compounds that actually keep motors 6 times cleaner, reduce cylinder wear 1/3. It's today's finest recipe for a sweeter running motor. 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And now, back to the Whistler.

The Whistler will return in just a moment with the strange ending of tonight's story. Meantime, I have good news tonight for you Whistler fans who've been asking, will the Whistler follow the example of so

0: It was the only way out, wasn't it, Sandra? It was all there on the film, everything. Absolute, ironclad proof. And you were smart enough to realize you could never end it by paying him off. The black, blinding hatred for him closed in as you gripped the gun tight and pulled the trigger once, then twice more, and then...
1: Sandy, you poor, stupid little...
2: Frank! I shot you, Frank. Why don't you...
1: They're all gone now, honey. You better let me have the gun.
2: Get away from me, Frank!
1: Give me that gun. That's it? You're a cold-blooded killer, aren't you, Sandy? But you're at the end of your rope now.
2: What is it? I don't understand.
1: The gun was loaded with blanks, darling. All right, gentlemen, you can come in now. Looks like the scene's over.
3: All right, Frank. Come on, Dr. Rogers. Officer?
2: Gordon, what are you...
4: The required number of witnesses, Sandy. Are you satisfied, officer?
5: I don't think there'll be any question.
1: I might as well tell you, Sandy. We faked that film.
2: What? You mean there was no...
4: There was nothing. Except a healthy suspicion on the part of Dr. Rogers that you murdered Janet Blaisdell. Seems you talked rather freely while you were under the anesthetic some time ago. He insisted we examine the point on the Mesa Trail where Janet fell. All we could find was a hole on the left-hand side of the trail, as if a stake had been driven there. So we made a long guess and shot the scene with a stock actress made up to look like you, just to see what you'd have to say. Isn't that right, Doctor?
6: Yes, of course. There was nothing to go on except what you said under anesthesia while I was working on your face.
1: Interesting, isn't it, Sandra? The one thing in the world you treasured most, the thing you killed for, gave you away. Your $1 million face.

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That whistle is your signal for the Signal Oil program, The Whistler. 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

0: You're listening to The Whistler Hour on ABN, the Antioch Broadcasting Network. From the ABN Reel-to-Reel Library, the episode of The Whistler you just heard was first broadcast Monday, June 3rd, 1946, 80 years ago today. Its title, The Judas Face. This episode of The Whistler originally aired Saturday, June 27th, 1942, titled Notes in the Night.
1: Have you heard The Whistler?

0: I'm the Whistler.
1: I must kill Henry. I must kill Henry.
0: That was Ambrose Brent, official of an airplane plant. He found strange notes in the night.
2: You better get away, Ambrose. Take a good long rest. The sooner the better.
0: That was Henry Pierce, Ambrose's partner. He was growing fearful of Ambrose.
3: Get this prescription filled, Ambrose. It'll make you sleep. And you'd better get away.
0: And that was Ambrose's friend, Dr. Fenwick. And this is Ambrose's wife, Doris.
4: What's happened, Ambrose? Look at me. What have you done?
5: Another Saturday night, and again CBS presents The Whistler.
0: And I, the Whistler, know many things, for I walk by night. I know many strange tales, many secrets hidden in the hearts of men and women who stepped into the shadows. I know the nameless terrors of which they dare not speak. And so I tell you tonight the strange story of Notes in the Night. A storm rages wildly over the countryside. Beyond that long row of trees stands a lonely house half hidden in the darkness of the night. Not a single light appears from any of its many windows. But up there in that room with the large window, a man stirs fretfully in his sleep. The man is Ambrose Brent, an official of an airplane plant. But it's not the storm that stirs his uneasy slumber. It's something else, something far more sinister, something that has happened many times in the past few weeks. Now he stirs again, moans loudly, and suddenly sits bolt upright in his huge bed.
1: Who's there? Who's there, I say?
6: It's funny. I have sworn I heard something. I swear I felt someone in the room.
0: Turn on the lamp, Ambrose. You'll see.
6: I can't imagine what's happening to me. It's just nerves, I guess. It's just... Good Lord. Another note. Another one. I must kill Henry. I must kill Henry. That's the third note this week in my own handwriting. I've got to do something. I've got to tell someone. Henry's my best friend. Oh, it's nerves. I know. I'll call Dr. Fenwick. Doc will know what's wrong. A Fairchild 1834W. Yes.
7: Hello?
6: Is Dr. Fenwick in?
7: No, Dr. Fenwick isn't in. He can be reached at Walnut 2380.
6: Walnut 2380. That's Henry Pierce's number. I can't go there. If there's anything to this, I must stay away from Henry. I've got to see Doc Fenwick. Wait till morning.

0: Ambrose. Sit down. What's wrong?
1: Doc, I've got to talk with you.
0: Well, of course, Ambrose. Why not? What's up?
1: Something's wrong with me. Terribly wrong.
0: Oh, yeah?
1: Read this note.
0: Note? I must kill Henry. Henry? I must kill Henry? I don't get it. What has this to do with your trouble?
1: I wrote it.
0: You did? Well, really? And why did you write it?
1: I don't know. I don't remember writing it, but I know it's in my own writing. And that's it.
0: Who's Henry?
1: Henry Pierce. Who else?
0: Have you been drinking, Ambrose?
1: Not a drop, I swear.
0: Well, look, old boy, you'd best sit down. Ah, that's better. Now, when did you write this?
1: I don't know. I found 6 notes just like that.
0: 6? Where?
1: On the nightstand beside my bed.
0: Are you sure it's your writing?
1: Well, doesn't it look like it?
0: Yeah, certainly does. Tell me, how many hours have you been putting in at the plant lately?
1: Oh, too many.
0: I'd better give you a thorough going over, Ambrose.
1: But why should I write such notes?
0: I don't know. Mind plays queer tricks on us sometimes under undue strain. You'd better slow down. That's my best prescription. Take it easy. Get out of town as soon as possible.
1: Yes. Yes, I guess you're right.
0: And I'll give you something for your nerves.
1: Thanks. Doctor, you don't think I'm losing my mind, do you?
0: No, Ambrose. You're just terribly upset. Oh. Here's your prescription. You better get it filled tonight.
1: Thanks. I'll leave Saturday. You don't think there's anything wrong with me? Mentally, I mean.
0: If you're in town after Saturday night, I'll drag you out with my own 2 hands.
1: Good night, Doc.
0: Good night, Ambrose. Sleep tight. And don't think about anything.

0: Ambrose, why don't you take a little vacation?
1: What do you mean, Henry? Have you been talking to Doc Fenwick?
0: Fenwick?
1: Of course you have. He told you all about it.
0: About what?
1: I feel better than I've felt in years. I'm in excellent condition. Do you hear?
0: Certainly I hear. What's wrong with you, Ambrose?
1: Nothing.
0: If you act like this, I'll be forced to agree with Doc Fenwick.
1: What has he said?
0: He just said you were overworked.
1: Well, he doesn't know everything.
0: Ambrose, you'll please me very much if you'll take a little vacation.
1: Did Doc Fenwick tell you what was bothering me?
0: Yes, he did, Ambrose, and I think you'd better get away as soon as possible. Oh, I'm sorry, Ambrose, but don't worry. Everything will be all right.
1: Then you're not worried? You're not upset about it?
0: Certainly not. Why should I be?
1: Please believe me, Henry, I wouldn't do such a thing. I've never even thought of such a thing. I'd kill myself first. You do believe me, don't you?
0: Huh? Why, of course I do, of course.
1: I wouldn't kill you. I have no reason.
0: Shall I drive you home, Ambrose?
1: No. No, I'll get home. I'd better leave tomorrow, hadn't I? I'll go up to my place in the mountains. There's no one there. My wife has gone to Palm Beach.
0: Yes, Ambrose. You better leave tomorrow.
1: Yes. Doris will be back from Palm Beach in 3 weeks.
0: That'll be long enough. I'm sure you'll find things different when you return. Quite different.
1: Good night, Henry.
0: Goodbye, Ambrose. Sleep tight and don't think about anything.
2: Ambrose goes home and to bed. The clock ticks off the eerie hours. The clock chimes two. And suddenly Ambrose stirs fretfully in his slumber. He wakes and again sits up staring into the inky blackness of his silent room. Turn on the light, Ambrose. Turn on the light.
1: Who is it? Who's there? Another one. I must kill Henry. Jameson! Jameson! I've got to get hold of myself. This is ridiculous. Jameson! I'm losing my mind. I must be.
3: Did you call me, sir?
1: Yes. Yes, I called you.
3: I thought I heard a scream.
1: A scream? No, I... What time is it?
3: It's long after midnight, sir. It's 2 o'clock.
1: 2 o'clock? Oh, pack my bag. Order my plane to be ready in 30 minutes.
3: Where are you going, sir?
1: It doesn't matter.
3: Yes, sir.
1: I've got to get away. I've got to. 2:15. I must get away. I must. I'm mad. I must be. Jameson! Jameson!
3: The car is at the door, sir.
1: Then come on with the bag.
3: Where are you going, sir?
1: I don't know where I'm going, Jameson. Understand?
3: Yes, sir. I understand.
1: Good night, Jameson.
3: Goodbye, sir.

0: Yes? Yes? Who is it? What do you want? Come in. Ambrose, is that you? What on earth are you doing here at 2:30 in the morning? What's wrong? I say, what's wrong with you?
1: I must kill Henry. I must kill Henry.
0: Ambrose, put up that gun. No, no, don't, Ambrose. Don't.
1: I must kill Henry.
0: Don't, you're mad. Don't come near me. Don't. Ambrose.

0: Operator. Operator. I want Dr. Fenwick in New York. Fairchild, 1834W. Please. It's Dr. Fenwick's residence. Make it person to person. This is Crestline 142. I've got to talk to someone. I've got to. I can't stand this silence. This being alone. Hello? Oh. I see. No, never mind. I'll call tomorrow.
1: Put up your hands. Don't move.
0: Doris.
1: Ambrose.
0: What on earth? What are you doing here?
1: Why, what are you doing here?
0: I thought you were in Palm Beach. What are you doing up here in the mountains?
1: I changed my mind. I decided to come up here.
0: Why didn't you let me know?
1: I didn't think about it. I was going to phone you in the morning. Well, how did you find time to get away from the plant? I thought you were too busy to eat.
0: Well, I decided I needed to rest, so I...
1: It's an early hour to arrive. 5 a.m.
0: Is it? Well, you see, it occurred to me on the spur of the moment. I flew up. Well, what are you staring at?
1: I'm not staring, Andrew. What's wrong? What's happened?
0: Nothing. I came up here because...
1: Because what? What are you talking about, Ambrose? Are you ill?
0: Yes. Yes, that's it. I'm ill, very ill. Yes. Get the doctor.
1: What doctor? There's no doctor near here.
0: Get Dr. Fenwick. He knows.
1: Dr. Fenwick?
0: He's the only one who knows. Except Henry.
1: Are you out of your mind?
0: No, I'm not. Do you hear? It's a lie. I'm not crazy. I won't be crazy. Oh, Doris, what's happened to me? What's happened? Oh, poor Ambrose.
1: Ambrose, look at me. What have you done? What have you done?
0: Let me alone. I'm going to bed. I want to get some sleep.

0: done nothing. Nothing.
1: What's that? Wake up, Doris.
2: What? Hmm?
1: That noise.
2: I didn't hear you.
1: Oh, I did. Hear it? There it is again. There's someone coming there. They are at the door.
2: There's no one.
1: You see? I'm not here. I haven't been here. You don't know where I am. Do you understand?
2: Yes, yes, I understand.
1: Doc. Doc, it's you.
3: Oh. Hello, Doris.
2: Hello, Doctor.
1: Did you get my call? You did, didn't you?
3: Now, Ambrose, take it easy. Everything's going to be all right. Don't get excited.
1: All right? What do you mean?
3: You've got a 50-to-1 chance to pull out of it.
1: Pull out?
3: Certainly. I know you're mentally upset. You have been for weeks. I'll swear to that. I have records. I'll appear on your side. You'll get out of it.
1: Out of it? Out of what?
3: You're not a killer.
2: Killer?
1: What did you say? What did you say?
3: I said you weren't a killer. I understand your case perfectly.
1: Henry is dead?
3: Yes. I'm sorry to say Henry is dead. He died about 2:30 in the morning, as closely as can be determined. From all indications, the police think he committed suicide.
1: But he didn't. He didn't. You know he didn't.
3: He may have.
1: Then why did you come here?
3: I thought this is where you'd come, and I was right.
2: What does this mean, Doctor?
1: It means that if Henry's dead, I killed him. I must have.
2: Must have? Are you positive?
1: Yes, who else could it be? I've written notes to myself for weeks. This Doc knows. He knows all about it.
2: Do you?
3: Yes, but I didn't think it would come to this.
2: But why did you do such a thing? He was your best friend.
1: I know it. He's dead. I must have done it.
2: But why did you do it?
1: I don't know.
3: No, please. Don't upset. He wasn't responsible.
1: I am responsible. I did it. And I'm going back.
3: No, Ambrose. Stay here till I send for you. I have a talk with you.
1: No. I'm going back this morning.
2: I can't believe such a thing.
1: Doris, why do you look at me like that? Please. I don't know why I did it. Oh, Doris, don't you believe me.
2: I don't know. I don't know.
1: Tell her, Doc. Tell her.
3: Tell her what?
1: Tell her the truth. Tell her I didn't do it for a reason. Explain to her how it was. You know how it happened. Go on, tell her. Tell her.
3: Come now, old boy. This is not helping you.
1: What'll they do with me?
3: Why? Well, now, look. It's early yet. It's 9:00. You'd better try to get some sleep in this afternoon. I'll take you back to the city and make arrangements for you to go someplace where you can have a nice rest.
1: What kind of a place?
3: Why, rest home. I know a nice, quiet place.
1: You don't mean a rest home. I know what you're thinking. You mean an asylum. You think I'm insane, both of you.
3: Now, Ambrose.
1: Well, why don't you say it?
3: Ambrose, if you don't control yourself, something will happen to you.
1: I won't go to an asylum. Do you hear? Do you hear me?
3: Stop it.
1: I won't stop it. You don't care about me. You're both cold and heartless. You want me to be locked up, both of you!
2: Ambrose, please! Please, calm down.
3: Keep away from him, Doris.
1: See? Keep away from him. He's a dangerous lunatic. A killer.
3: You don't calm down. I'll have to use force.
1: You try it. You just try it. I'm going out that door, and don't you try to stop me.
3: You run away like this, you stamp yourself as a hopeless lunatic. They'll find you.
1: They won't find me, and I won't be locked up.
2: Ambrose, please!
1: No, I'll kill myself first!
3: You're a fool, Ambrose! A mad fool!

0: Now you've done it, Ambrose. You've really made a mess of things. You're a fugitive now. They'll throw out a dragnet. You have to run and hide and sneak, afraid of every shadow. You have to run, Ambrose. Hide and sneak and run for the rest of your days. Ambrose Brent, fugitive. Ambrose Brent, 5'8".
1: 150 pounds.
0: Brown hair.
1: Blue eyes.
0: Wanted for murder.
2: A murderer. Lunatic. Lunatic. Padded cell. Lunatic. Padded cell. Lunatic.
0: Hurry, Ambrose, hurry. More gas. Step on it.
2: What's that?
0: A sign, Ambrose, and a red flag swinging in the road. Two men in black rubber coats. Too late to turn around now.
3: What's your hurry, mister? Driving pretty fast for a storm like this, ain't you?
4: Who are you? What do you want?
5: State police.
4: What are you stopping me for?
3: We're stopping everybody.
4: Why?
5: We're looking for someone.
4: Looking for someone? Who?
3: A fugitive.
4: A murderer?
5: We didn't say what he'd done.
3: Let's have a look at your driver's license.
4: Driver's license? Why, that's funny. I must have...
5: Left it in your other suit, huh?
3: Step out. Let's have a look at you.
6: Hey, you come back here!
5: Oh, what's eating him? He must be nuts. Why, I could have plugged him, but I just shot in the air.
3: Just as well. He wasn't Mike Coretti. Mike could make two of him.
0: Know where you are now? Recognize this room? That's right. It's the room of death, where Henry was murdered the night before. His body has been removed, but the pad on his desk is still there, smeared with a large brown stain. There are five people in the room: Dr. Fenwick and Doris Brent, Jameson the Brent's butler, Inspector Fields, and Carnes of the District Attorney's Office. The inspector is speaking.
7: District Attorney Carnes had an appointment with Henry Pierce. It was he who discovered the body this morning. Pierce had been dead about 7 hours. Right, Mr. Carnes?
8: That's right, Inspector Fields.
7: We attempted to reach Mr. Brent and were told by Jameson, the butler, that he left town at 2 a.m. He told us about the place in the mountains, and there we reached you, Mrs. Brent.
8: You've no idea where your husband is, Mrs. Brent?
9: Not the slightest.
7: Your butler said you had gone to Palm Beach.
9: Yes, I started for Palm Beach, but I changed my mind and went to the mountains.
8: And your husband came there last night?
9: Yes, it was about 5 a.m.
10: 9 o'clock. I flew up to the cabin and got there a few minutes before 9.
8: Why did you go there, Doctor?
10: Well, I advised Ambrose to take a rest. He's been working too hard and was heading for a nervous breakdown. When I learned of Henry's death, I went to tell him about it.
8: Doctor, you visited Henry Pierce here last evening.
10: I did. He phoned me to come over. I got here about 11. He'd made a new will and wanted me to witness it and asked if I would serve as executor. I read it and signed it.
8: I see. In whose favor was the will drawn?
10: Well, the old will left everything to Ambrose. Henry had no living relative. But because of Ambrose's mental condition, he decided to leave everything to Doris, Mrs. Brent.
8: That's correct. I found the will on the desk.
7: Was Ambrose Brent your patient?
10: Yes, of course.
8: What was his trouble?
10: Too much work. He had a great responsibility.
7: Did you think he was losing his mind?
10: No.
8: Did he think so?
10: Well, he was terribly upset. He'd been having hallucinations.
8: Doctor, when was the last time you saw him prior to finding him in the mountains?
10: The evening before Henry died. I wrote him a prescription.
8: Mm-hmm. And where did you go after you left Henry Pierce last night?
10: I told my servants that I was going out of town for a holiday, but it was storming so when I left Henry that I decided to stay at my club.
8: Mrs. Brent, did your husband, Mr. Pierce, ever quarrel?
9: Not to my knowledge. They were the best of friends.
8: I see. Have you told us all you know, Dr. Fenwick?
10: No.
8: Then I think you should. What was it that bothered Ambrose Brent?
10: Well, he said he had been writing himself notes. They were all alike, in his own handwriting, and all said the same thing. I must kill Henry.
9: I didn't know this.
10: Certainly not. That was the patient's private business. I thought that if I could get him away for a rest, he'd pull out of it.
7: There you are, Carnes. Must have been on his mind.
8: Yes, but what's the motive?
10: An unbalanced mind doesn't always need a motive.
7: Then you think Ambrose did it?
10: He loved Henry like a brother. If he did it, he was completely out of his mind. Believe me.
9: Ambrose!
10: What? Well, thank heaven you finally came to your senses.
8: Come in, Mr. Brent.
1: I suppose you want to see me?
7: I'm Inspector Fields, Police Department. This is Mr. Carnes of the District Attorney's Office.
1: Yes, I know Mr. Carnes.
8: I thought you'd gone on a little vacation, Mr. Brent.
1: I had gone, but not on a vacation.
8: Mr. Pierce told me you'd gone for a couple of weeks.
1: I was going on a vacation, but something changed my mind.
8: Oh? What was that?
1: You know. You know why I've come back. Henry's dead and I killed him.
8: When did you kill him?
1: I don't know. Must have been last night.
8: Why did you do it?
1: I wish I knew. I recall neither the crime nor the motive. But I'm sure I did it.
8: Why are you so sure you did it?
1: Because of these notes, six of them. I've been writing notes to myself for weeks. Read them.
8: Are they in your own handwriting?
1: Certainly. But I don't remember writing a one. I must have some form of amnesia.
8: Mm-hmm.
1: When I heard Henry was dead, I tried to run away. I couldn't stand the thought of an asylum, but the faster I ran, the more I hated myself, so I came back to get it over with. It's a great relief.
8: I don't know, Mr. Brent. Pose yourself. Mr. Brent, did you know that Henry Pierce made a new will last night, leaving his estate to your wife?
1: What? Why should he do that?
8: Well, perhaps he was worried about you.
1: Of course. Why shouldn't he be? He knew I was acting strangely.
8: Take a look at this will. Is that Henry's signature?
1: Certainly.
8: You're sure it isn't your right?
1: It is not. I couldn't copy his signature if I tried. Just a bunch of scrawls.
8: Mm-hmm. Oh, Mr. Brent, take this pad and write on it, I must kill Henry.
1: Please, isn't that being a bit brutal?
7: Go ahead, write it.
8: There you are. Good. Now write the date.
1: They weren't dated.
8: Well, write it anyway. Write the date in numerals. Don't name the month.
1: There it is.
8: Thank you. Now, you write the same, Mrs. Brent.
9: There.
8: Thanks. Now you, Dr. Bentley.
10: There you are.
8: Mm-hmm. Well, the notes you've got were certainly in your own handwriting, Mr. Brent.
1: I told you that. Why waste so much time? I came back to get it over with. I'm tired.
8: There. You need some sleep, old man. You'll feel better after you had a nap.
1: I can't sleep. I haven't slept for days.
10: You should have. You've been taking that medicine I gave you.
1: I didn't get it. I didn't want to sleep. I just wanted to get away. Here's the prescription still in my pocket.
8: Prescription? May I see it, please? Thank you. What is this medicine, Doctor?
10: It's intended to induce sleep. But he's so stubborn, he wouldn't take it. If he had, this wouldn't have happened.
8: Inspector, take a look at this note written just now by Mr. Brent.
7: I must kill Henry.
8: And the date?
7: 5-14-42.
8: May the 14th, 1942. Now, Mrs. Brent's note.
7: I must kill Henry. 5-14-42. The same.
8: Mm-hmm. And now, Dr. Fenwick's.
7: I must kill Henry. 14-5-42.
8: And now read the date on the will.
7: 14-5-42. What does that mean? There aren't 14 months.
8: And now look at the date on this prescription.
7: 14-5-42. Well, I'll be darned. What does it mean?
8: It means that Dr. Fenwick was educated in Europe, where they indicate the day of the month first, then the month. The 14th day of the fifth month.
10: What? Are you crazy? Are you accusing me of this?
8: It means that the doctor, not Henry, wrote this will, and if he wrote the will, he must have killed Henry Pierce. And if he killed Henry, he must have had a motive. And I've guessed that motive.
10: Are you out of your mind? What motive would I have?
8: You also wrote those notes and left them for Ambrose to find. You're an expert at handwriting, Dr. Fenwick. You figured that Ambrose would be declared insane. And Henry's, as well as Ambrose's property, would go to Doris with you as executor in complete control.
1: I don't believe it.
10: Ridiculous.
8: And this is what I hate to say at this moment, but I think it's true. Dr. Fenwick, tell him about you and Mrs. Brent.
1: That's a lie.
8: Tell him, Doctor. That's what's back of the whole thing. You're stuck. You might as well tell him.
10: All right. All right, I wrote the will. I wrote the notes. I am in love with Doris. I have been for years. She was in love with me.
1: Doris.
9: I'm sorry, Ann.
10: But she had nothing to do with Henry's death. Not a thing. I came here that night disguised as Ambrose. Henry didn't hear my voice. I only whispered. He thought it was you. That's all. Sorry, Doris.
11: Stop it.
1: Good Lord. Well, the doctor is dead.
0: The doctor's dead, yes. But that's not all, not quite. There's something troubling the inspector and you, Ambrose, and you too, Doris. How was it that Mr. Carnes first got wise to the doctor? How did the doctor slip up? How did he show his hand? I know. And so does District Attorney Carnes. Go ahead, Mr. Carnes. Tell us.
1: Well, the doctor said he had gone to the cabin to tell Ambrose of Henry's death. He arrived at the cabin at 9 a.m. I didn't discover the body till 10 a.m. and gave strict orders that it was not to be announced until we'd inspected everything thorough. Therefore, the only way the doctor could have known about the murder was to have been present when it happened.
0: So you see, the doctor didn't go to the cabin to inform Ambrose. He went there to meet Doris. And when he was surprised by Ambrose, he used the death of Henry as an excuse for his coming.

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4: 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That's what it's like to smoke an Alpine. 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A clear, open, completely unmistakable kind of taste, pack after pack. 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

0: answer it. 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
1: Jim, I can't. I'm afraid. My voice, it isn't her voice.
0: Will you answer it? Please, Kay, you've got to prove that Laura Morgan is still alive.
1: Oh, it stopped. Oh, thank God. Jim, this is agony. When that phone rings, I freeze. I can't talk.
0: Kay. Kay, listen to me. Laura's friends have to think she's leaving for Europe, and they have to hear it from her.
1: Her voice, I can't remember how it's supposed to sound. Don't you want... Play the tape again. That last show she did.
0: Okay. We'll play the tape again. We've gone over it and over it and over it.
2: Starring Ralph Forman as Phil.
0: Now pay attention, will you please?
2: And Laura Morgan as Ruth.
0: Pay particular attention to how she talks.
1: Be quiet,
0: all right.
1: Listen.
2: Phil was shattered. Ruth dismayed, but determined. These were the fateful words they exchanged.
0: Listen.
1: I'm going to talk over
0: all right,
1: it. It was
0: all right.
1: A lovely party, Phil.
3: Ruth, will I see you again?
4: What about Marion?
0: You think you got that?
3: What about her?
4: The party's over.
3: Lipo. It was just
0: into an inflection.
1: Verse.
4: Ending, Phil. I have to leave.
3: Of course.
0: All right. Now let's try it. Now say, I have to leave.
1: I have to leave.
0: No. Pitch your voice higher.
1: I have to. Jim, it's no use. I can't do it.
0: Kay, you've got to. It's our only chance. Do you understand? Our only chance.

0: thinking this must be a kind of dream, a terrible nightmare. And when I awoke, everything would be just as it was before Jim asked me for a divorce. I would never agree. I knew there was somebody else, but I just kept hoping that someday he would come back to me. And one night... Jim!
1: I've got to talk to you, Kay.
0: The answer is still no.
1: It's not about the divorce.
0: Oh, really? I suppose you just dropped in for a drink. Is that it? Well, that's very nice. It's like old times.
1: Look, never mind about all that now.
0: No, please, really, I insist. Oh, is it still on the rock?
1: Kay, please.
0: Just like us, Jim, huh? On the rock.
1: I said never mind.
0: Her name's Laura Morgan, isn't that right? You know, I heard we looked so much alike. Oh, yes, I could give you a detailed description. You know, people that talk and all that jazz.
1: Okay, let up, will you?
0: Laura Morgan, tall, blonde, sometime actress, but full-time girlfriend. What's this, your night out?
1: Kay, stop it.
0: Jim.
1: I said stop it.
0: Only meant
1: I know just what you meant. Kay. She's dead. Laura is dead.
0: Jim.
1: It was an accident. You see, last night we had a terrible argument. I didn't want to marry a Kay. I wanted to come back to you. Well, she became hysterical. She pulled out a gun. I grabbed it from her. It went off. She's dead.
0: Oh, Jimmy. What are you going to do? Did you call the police?
1: Call the police? Kay, if I call the police, I wouldn't have a chance.
0: Jimmy, they will find her. They'll know it was you.
1: No. They'll never find her. Now, you see, I got her out of the apartment, down the stairs, and into the car. No one saw me. And then, near the bridge...
0: Now, stop, please, for God's sake. I don't want to know anymore.
1: I'm sorry, Kay. Sorry for this mess. Sorry I left you. Sorry for everything. Kay, I still love you.
0: Oh, Jimmy. What chance have we got now?
1: There is one chance. But it all depends on you, Kay.
0: On me?
1: Yes. Kay, would you help me set up an alibi?
0: An alibi?
1: Mm-hmm.
0: Of course, Jim. But how?
1: By becoming Laura Morgan.
0: Twelve hours later, in a two-room apartment on a quiet street in the West 60s, I became Laura Morgan. As Jim planned it, it would be for only a few days, just long enough to establish her existence. But those few days were a lifetime of terror. There was the constant ringing of the phone right from the start. And the trouble I had imitating her voice. Acting wasn't my line
2: after
0: at all.
2: Tomorrow.
0: And Jim,
2: starring
0: playing
2: Ralph
0: that
2: Foreman
0: tape recorder so I could hear Laura's
2: and
0: voice
2: Laura
0: again
2: Morgan.
0: And again.
1: Hey, you're just not getting it now. Please pay attention, huh?
3: Run.
1: All right, now we've got to get it right.
0: Will you be quiet?
1: All right, please. All right. Just listen.
2: With the fateful words they exchange.
4: It was a lovely party, Phil.
1: Here
0: it goes up and down.
1: All right, all right. Just pay attention.
4: What about Marion?
5: What about her?
4: The party's over.
0: Yeah, the party.
5: Life off.
0: That doesn't
5: sound. It was just a beginning.
4: It's ending, Phil.
1: You hear that?
0: Phone is driving me crazy.
1: All right, answer it. I'll take the tape off.
0: No, let it ring.
1: Don't be a fool, Kay. Answer it.
0: Hello?
6: Are you the lady in apartment 4A?
0: Yes. What is it?
6: I'm a reporter from the Daily Globe, miss. We'd like to ask you a few questions about the murder Wednesday night.
0: My God, Jeff.
1: Who was it? What did they want?
0: A reporter from the Globe. He wanted to ask me about the murder Wednesday night.
1: Murder? Wednesday night?
0: Jim, please.
1: Let it rain. Let it rain. No, no. No, wait. Pick it up.
0: Jim, I...
1: Go on, pick it up. Now say you're Laura Morgan and let him do the talking.
0: Hello?
6: This is the reporter from the Globe again. Are you the lady I was just talking to?
0: Yes, this is Laura Morgan. We were disconnected.
6: Now, about that murder, Miss Morgan. We understand you saw the killer's face as he passed you in the lobby.
0: Why, I didn't see anything. Who was killed?
6: Well, if you don't know, miss, then I guess you didn't see anything. Sorry to bother you. We were just checking all the tenants. Thank you.
0: Somebody was killed, but he doesn't know about Laura Morgan. Somehow I carried it off. Somehow I went on to establish the fact that Laura Morgan was still alive. The next day.
3: This is the Jiffy Cleaning Service, Miss Morgan.
0: Yes. What can I do for
3: you? About that powder blue wool suit you sent back to us. Our very best men worked on it to get that spot out that you complained about, Miss Morgan.
0: Oh, the spot. Yes. Did you get it out?
3: Miss Morgan, if you go out of your way to look for it, there's still the faintest remains. Frankly, any more solvents and you'd wind up with a hole instead of a stain. But if you don't know it's there, it isn't. You know what I mean? It's the best we can do.
0: Well, I'm sure it'll be good enough, Miss...
3: You mean it'll be okay? The other day, he nearly took my head off that it didn't come out right. Even when I explained there's just some things that you just
0: don't... Yes, well, just send it right back today, please.
3: Oh, yeah, sure. Right away. Within the hour.
0: Afternoon, wearing Laura's powder blue suit, I left the apartment. My heart skipped a beat when I saw the doorman looking my way. I hurried past him, my face turned away.
7: Afternoon, Miss Morgan, and a lovely day it is.
0: That's nice. Jim's plan seemed to be working. To kill time, I went to a movie and then decided to walk home. It was a relief to be caught up in the anonymity of New York with its crush of people at 6 o'clock. I was just turning west on 64th Street when...
8: Look out, lady! Hey, you all right, lady?
0: What happened? What was it?
8: A block of concrete, a cornice or something, fell right from the top of that brownstone.
9: Well, if you by an inch, you better call a policeman.
0: No, please, I'm fine, really.
8: You ought to file a complaint, lady. You could have been killed.
0: No, I have to hurry. I'm very late. Have an appointment.
8: Hey, lady. Well, you never can figure a dame. Here she's almost killed and she has to hurry because she's late for her hair appointment.

0: Hello?
1: Laura Morgan?
0: Yes, this is Laura Morgan. Who is it?
1: That concrete block that dropped a few minutes ago.
0: Concrete block? What about it?
1: I just want to tell you, that was no accident.
0: No accident?
1: No accident. Just a little warning, Miss Morgan.
0: Who is this? What do you want? Who are you?
1: Next time, we won't miss. If you say one word about the murder, you're dead.
0: No.

0: Trembling in the darkness of the room. The crash of concrete on the pavement, the ominous, threatening voice on the telephone still ringing in my ears. Oh, I wanted to scream out, Laura Morgan is dead. But I had to protect Jim's alibi. I tried not to panic. I asked myself, if I were Laura Morgan, what would I do? I would call the police and tell them someone was threatening to kill me. Why not? Jim would still be safe. He needed a live alibi, not a dead one. I reached for the phone. Operator, get me the police department in a hurry, please. Department, this is Laura Morgan.
1: All right, hang up the phone, lady. You hear what I said on the phone, Miss Morgan? One word about the murder, you're dead.
0: Who are you? What do you want? Look, I'm not Laura Morgan. You're making a very big mistake. She's dead. I tell you, she's dead.
1: What are you trying to pull? You're Laura Morgan, all right? You just sold her to the police.
0: Oh, don't let me lie, please. Not Laura Morgan. Laura Morgan is dead.
2: Yeah, well, she's gonna be. Don't talk too much. It's out the window for you. It's a case of
3: police! What? Police! Which way did they go, Miss Morgan?
0: Bedroom, into the fire escape.
3: Well, he won't get far. We have a squad car downstairs.
0: He tried to push me
3: out the window. Take it easy, Miss Morgan. Come on, take it easy. That's it. All right. Look, I'm from Homicide, Lieutenant Kelly. We've been watching this building all day.
0: Why me?
3: Well, you witnessed the gang killing of Clint Toback Wednesday night.
0: Were there racketeers?
3: Yeah, your late neighbor. He was shot right in this lobby. The doorman said you were coming in when it happened. Well, were you?
0: That must have been just before it happened.
3: Now tell me, did you get a good look at the killer's face?
0: Sorry, I really can't remember. There were several people passed me in the lobby. I really didn't notice.
3: He noticed you, all right. Where did you disappear to Wednesday night? We've been looking for you for 2 days, Miss Morgan.
0: I know. It seems a lot of people were looking for me. Police, the newspapers. A killer. Well, I'm getting out of here.
3: It's safer to stay put until we apprehend that killer, Miss Morgan.
0: Stay here and take another chance in my life? Oh, no.
3: Don't leave this apartment, Miss Morgan. If you do, you'll wind up as dead as your late hood neighbor, Clint Toback.

0: Who is it?
1: It's me, Jim.
0: Oh, Jim.
2: I got here as soon as I could. What happened, Kay? I couldn't make out what you were saying on the phone. Oh, my God, you look awful.
0: Someone tried to kill me.
2: What?
0: I was almost killed.
2: All right. Now, who? I don't understand.
0: Laurel Morgan witnessed a murder right here in this lobby Wednesday night. Did she say anything to you about it?
2: Well, we had other things to talk about.
0: The killer is after her, even if she didn't see his face, if he thinks she can identify him. Even if you didn't know.
2: All right. Now, look. You've got to get out of here, Kay. Now, you start packing. I'll try to get you on a plane tomorrow night.
0: Now, wait a minute. The police said I can't go anywhere until they catch the killer.
2: Police?
0: They said I'd be safer here. They're watching this building.
2: Police? Kay, are you out of your mind and you get me over here?
0: Jim, I had to. Don't you see? You've got to tell them the truth. Now you've got to tell them Laura Morgan is dead.
2: Tell them? Why, ruin my life, our life, Kay.
0: Jim, what is the matter with you? You didn't commit murder. It was an accident. The police will understand
2: that.
0: Oh,
2: sure. I'm sure they'll be very understanding.
0: Jim, don't you see? If you tell the police, it will be in the papers, on the news broadcast. Don't you understand? Then nobody will try to kill Laura Morgan if she's already dead.
3: Oh, I see one thing. I've got to get out of here and fast.
4: Police, Miss Morgan.
3: Just remember, you're Laura Morgan. As long as they believe that, we can get away.
5: I had a report a man was seen coming up here.
0: Oh, yes. That was just a friend, Lieutenant. Oh, please, won't you come in?
5: Yeah, thanks.
0: This is Mr. Benson, Lieutenant.
5: Benson?
2: Jim Benson. Miss Morgan tells me she's been having some trouble, Lieutenant.
5: Yeah, quite a bit of trouble, Mr. Benson. Miss Morgan, I'm afraid I have to tell you there's more trouble.
0: What do you mean?
5: Well, it seems to be some question about your identity.
0: Did you say my identity?
5: Yeah, the doorman of this building. See, come in, Brady. We can settle this right now.
2: Oh, this is ridiculous, Lieutenant. This is an invasion of privacy.
5: At the moment, Miss Morgan's life is hardly private. All right, what do you say, Brady? Is this Laura Morgan?
6: No, that's not Laura Morgan. No, sir.
5: Are you positive?
6: When you put me back on the door today, sir, I knew she wasn't Miss Morgan. She wore the same suit, and she even looks like her. But that walk, and the way she kept her face turned away, they made me think, sir. No, sir. This lady here isn't Laura Morgan.
0: What do you mean?
6: Laura,
0: I'm not
6: be
0: Laura
6: quiet,
0: Morgan.
6: Please,
5: Brady.
6: Anytime,
5: Jim.
6: Laura. It's a pleasure.
0: Never heard of such.
5: Okay. All right, who are you, miss?

0: the lady who says she's Laura Morgan, Captain.
1: It's very interesting. And the man?
2: I'm Jim Benson, my friend. May I ask what you're doing here before I call my attorney?
1: Certainly, Mr. Benson. I just came around to introduce Laura Morgan to Laura Morgan.
3: What?
1: Okay, Mac. Bring her in. Miss Morgan? Meet the real Laura Morgan.
3: I don't understand, Jim. You said she was dead.
2: Laura, are you all right, Laura?
4: Yes, darling. But, Jim, my timing was off as usual. I guess I was at the wrong place at the wrong hour. I did just what you said Wednesday night, but they managed to find me.
3: Jim, you knew she was alive. You knew somebody wanted to kill her, and you made me take her place.
4: And you botched it. Just as you botched your marriage, Kay Benson.
3: Jim, you said you killed her. You said you wanted me. You said
2: never mind
3: you
2: what I said, Kay.
1: And that's a fast. We want to know exactly what you said, Mr. Benson.
3: Oh, God, you wanted me to be killed. You wanted me to be killed so you could marry her.
2: I begged you. I pleaded with you for a divorce, Kay.
1: And when she wouldn't give it to you, you set your wife up as a target for Laura Morgan's killer.
3: Oh, Jim, Jim, how could you?
1: Take him to headquarters, Kelly. This is really one for the books. A stand-in for murder.
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5: 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Heard in tonight's story were Claire Neeson, Ivor Francis, Bob Reddick, Tony Darnay, Bill Lipton, Jack Grimes, and Joseph Julian. 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
10: You know her, Doric?
11: Yeah, Ruby Miller. Pretty good picture of her.
10: Well, this is-

0: Her apartment. She's had it for 2 months.
1: What was he doing here?
0: You don't know. He was dead when we got here. Shot within the hour.
2: Hello, Captain. We've been working hard.
1: Hello, Frank. Who is he?
2: Driver's license says his name's David Madlock, age 42, this city.
1: Yeah, it is Madlock. Hard to recognize him with that kind of shooting. Keep going, Frank.
2: Desk clerk Frank DeMarco saw Madlock come through lobby about 9 o'clock, alone. He got it here a few minutes later.
1: What was Madlock doing here?
2: Don't know. DeMarco and the day clerk say they never saw him in building before.
1: Mm-hmm. Who reported it?
2: Janitor. Heard the shots. Called downtown, saw nothing.
1: Madlock's got a wife.
2: I sent some boys out to pick her up.
1: Okay. Doc tells me this is Ruby Miller's apartment.
2: That's right. She rented it 2 months ago. Haven't located her yet.
1: Now the tabloids are going to make this look juicy. David Madlock slain in Beauty's apartment.
2: If I know those tabloids we got in this town, that'll be tame.
1: All right, let's find her and get her story. I want an all-points bulletin out for Ruby Miller right away. She finally got herself messed up in something too big to handle.
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1: I don't care who you are. Nobody gets in.
7: This is my apartment, Pinhead.
2: Hey, what's going on out here, Sergeant? Who's this?
7: Who are you? Hey, what's the idea of all these cops? You holding crime school in my apartment or something?
2: You're Ruby Miller?
7: Yeah, that's right.
2: Come on in.
7: Nice of you.
2: I was just starting out to look for you.
7: What's going on around here anyhow? I leave for a couple of hours and...
2: Yeah.
7: My rug!
2: His name is Frank Madlock. Interested?
7: What'd he bleed all over my rug for?
2: Come on, sister. The captain wants to see you.
7: Well, I want to see him. What kind of a police force do we have in this town? A lady can't go out for a drink without coming home to find... Get your hands off
2: me. Inside.
7: When I finish my judo course, I'm going to look you up.
1: Hello, Ruby.
7: Oh. Huh. I draw all the dreamy ones. I might have known it'd be you, Captain Salvador.
1: That's all, Frank.
7: Yeah, that's all, Frank.
1: Tell me about yourself, Ruby.
7: You losing your hair?
1: It's falling out worrying about you. The last time was 47. No visible means of support.
7: I didn't know we were going to talk about old times or I'd have cracked a bottle.
1: We aren't. Going to talk about that guy lying in there in front of your fireplace. Well?
7: They tell me his name is David Madlock.
1: You know that's his name. What's he doing in
7: here? How should I know? I never saw him my whole life.
1: How long have you been seeing him? What did you fight about? Ruby, you've had 4 arrests and 1 conviction in your time. You know we always get the answers.
7: Captain Doric Salvador, Carparoo. Huh. Been in the drugstore since 8:30. 15 people saw me drinking my malted milk while Junior in there must have been getting his brains blown out.
1: Do they all have
7: Every
1: names?
7: Every one of them. It was a bowling team on their way home. The Loafers.
1: You're telling me that corpse is a man you never saw before in your life?
7: That's exactly what I am telling you. Your crew will find that out by poking into everything and everybody in town. They'll also find my alibis good and that your guesses are bad. If Madlock, or whatever his name is, staggers into my apartment while I'm out and somebody bumps him off, that's not my fault. And you nor any other single-headed cop is going to write it any different.
1: All right, Ruby. Let's go downtown.
7: Well, Doric Dream, you booked me as a material witness as expected. After all, you had to take somebody downtown. The newspapers tossed a lot of type around. My picture was in every paper, every edition. But after 2 days, it died on the vine. I made 3 inches in the second section after that. Ruby Miller released for lack of evidence. The morning I got out... I'll wait while you blush. I wanted a bath more than anything else. All right, just a minute, I'm coming.
1: Hello, Ruby. I missed you before you left the station.
7: I'm tired of looking at cops, Captain.
1: This will only take a minute.
7: I'll time you myself.
1: Thanks. I just been out talking to Marie Madlock, Dave Madlock's widow. The way things happened, she still thinks that you and her husband were real pals on the side. She hates the memory of him now.
7: Don't you ever give up.
1: I don't like to see a nice woman like Mrs. Madlock running around believing something that isn't true. My boys peeked under every rock in town before you were sprung, Ruby. They came up with 2 things that got you out. You were in the drugstore while Madlock was being killed, and you never knew the guy. I'm convinced of that.
7: My bath water is getting cold. So am I.
1: Look, Ruby, you moved in that apartment 2 months ago, paid $400 rent in advance. The same day, you deposited $1,000 at Freeman's National. You also bought $400 worth of clothes and trinkets.
7: I hit a horse.
1: Somebody gave you dough to play a part in this. Who?
7: We've gone all through this before.
1: Who, Ruby? A key to this apartment was found on Madlock's body. How'd he get that key?
7: I don't know, Captain. I just don't know. I should have my lock changed.
1: All right, Ruby, I'm leaving.
7: Sorry you didn't have any luck, Captain.
1: You know, whatever you get out of this, they'll take 20 times as much back from you, right down to your soul. Madlock's killing was top drawer stuff with some big people involved. People who don't care anything about you because you were just background scenery. They might want to change at any time. Aren't you scared, Ruby?
7: You'll never see the day.
1: Okay. Grandissimo Bugliardo.
7: What does that mean?
1: You're a liar, Ruby.
7: Where did you get off thinking I was scared? What was there to be scared about? I held 3 aces in the deck, and that was enough. At least to make a starting bid. When I looked out my window that night and saw 2 men in overcoats standing across the street from the apartment, I felt extra brave. I wasn't worried one bit. Hello?
8: Ruby Miller?
7: Yes.
8: What are you still doing in town?
7: I'm waiting for a phone call, but it's not from you.
8: You're asking for a doll. I'll be over.
7: Well, say hello to the 2 cops standing in front of my apartment house. Salvador's got them on me 24 hours a day.
8: Play it smart, doll. Get out of town while you got legs to walk on.
7: Listen, you thick-lipped creep. I want to talk to him, the big man, right away. And if I don't, I'll talk to the cops.
8: I just said how you better act, doll.
7: Sorry to disappoint you again, Dork, but I wasn't scared that time either. A spook call was always standard operating procedure for those kind of people. It let me down a little, though, having them think I was so square I wasn't expecting it. When I went to bed that night, I was dreaming of a new kind of life. And it started the next day with bells. Hello?
9: Miss Miller? My name is Victor Sheridan. I'm the attorney for the big man. And that's as close as you're going to get. Take it or leave it. My offices are in the Equity Building, suite 203. I'll expect you any time today.
7: That was the music I was waiting for, Doric. I'll expect you anytime. And I made any time an hour later. Salvador's 2 shadows followed me when I left my apartment and went downtown. So I wasn't worried that anybody might interrupt my conversation with Sheridan and Carter, attorneys at law.
10: Call me Sheridan.
7: Sure.
10: My client asked me to speak to you.
7: Speak up.
10: All right. My client has been disturbed by your attitude.
7: Good for him.
10: He wonders why you haven't fulfilled your part of the bargain. After all, you've been well paid.
7: You call that money? A man I never saw before in my life came to me a couple of months ago and made the deal. $1,500. 2 months' rent on a nice apartment, and on a certain night I was to blow town, never come back.
10: You should have done it.
7: I saw a setup a mile off. How dumb do you think I am?
10: That is not the question, Miss Miller. How dumb do you think we are?
7: Dumb enough to know he needed a place to do a killing and someone with a rep like mine to throw the cops off. I know who he is, where he is, how he did it, and why he did it. Tell the client I want a payoff to keep quiet. Lots of payoff. Or I can tell a whole lot of cops something that will keep them absolutely spellbound.
10: I see.
7: Well?
10: Will this be enough to start with, Miss Miller?
7: $1,000? Look, Sonny, this is the major leagues. I want 10 to start with.
10: I haven't had much money in the office.
7: You can get it. There's a bank downstairs.
10: You're playing a very dangerous game, Miss Miller.
7: I've got built-in police protection at all times. All you have to worry about is coming through.
10: That protection may not last forever.
7: Let me worry about that.
10: Miss Miller, it's not up to me to decide the outcome of this affair, but somewhere, someplace, sometime, you'll be alone on a dark street. And I wouldn't want to say what might happen to you.
7: Well, don't you worry, Buster. I'm going to be burning money to keep all those dark streets bright. Now call the bank.

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0: And now, Autolite brings back to our Hollywood soundstage Miss Barbara Stanwyck in Elliot Lewis's production of The Wages of Sin, a tale well calculated to keep you in suspense.

0: Don't think those next few months weren't great, Captain Salvador. They were the last days of Pompeii with Christmas and a Polish wedding thrown in. I picked up my checks regularly from Victor Sheridan, and I spent them regularly on Ruby Miller. I never could understand why the two men you always had shadowing me didn't pick up Victor Sheridan. But why look a gift horse in the mouth? I was busy enough being the belle of the boulevard, the girl most likely to succeed. Clothes, all over the place. Money, any place there weren't clothes. Nightclubs, I was a bigger attraction than the chorus girl. Men, like flies in a sugar bowl. And don't think I ever got tired of it. Why, I even got tapped by the 400. Of course, I was sort of a late starter, but so were Broker's Tip and the Yankees. Let's see. There was Douglas Elwood Tisdale, who had the mink ranches. Clayton Dashiell, who made governors. Hamilton Moore, who was in shipping and polo. And Talbert G. Cooper, whose taste ran to women.
1: Ruby, I've known girls from Bombay to Hunter.
0: Well, don't tell me about them. I hear Kinsey's in town.
1: No. No, what I was going to say was that you're the most exciting of them all.
0: Oh, Coop, squashhead. I don't come from Bombay or Hunter, so I don't have to follow the rules. Go get yourself some new material.
1: No, I mean it. Oh, if I were conning you, I'd do it in another place, not here.
0: Oh, cut it off. I came here for laughs. Say, who are those two people over by the window?
1: Don't you know, really?
0: Look, stupid. Didn't you ever read anything but Noel Coward? If I knew who they were, I wouldn't have asked.
1: Well, come on. I'll introduce you. The distinguished-looking man lives on an inheritance, and the distinguished-looking woman lives on, memories, I guess.
2: Hello, Coop. Nice to see you.
1: Oh, hello, Clint. Marie. May I present Miss Ruby Miller, Mr. Clinton Fisher.
2: My pleasure.
0: How do you do, Mr. Fisher?
1: And Mrs. David Madlock.
0: Talk about your drama. That moment could have run 36 straight weeks at the Barrymore Theater. As you know, Captain, it was my first performance at trying to carry on idle chit-chat with the widow of a man found dead in my apartment. Must have been her first, too, because she excused herself and walked quickly away. The guy who staged the scene, Cooper the Coward, also took a powder.
2: By natural selection, I guess we're left alone, Miss Miller.
0: What's she complaining about? I wasn't found dead in his apartment.
2: Well, you couldn't exactly expect her to carry on tea time conversation with you.
0: Look, is she a friend of yours?
2: I know her.
0: Well, tell her the next husband she gets, keep him home. That means keeping him happy, if she isn't too chilled to find time. Now, if you'll excuse me, Mr. Fisher, I'll go have a drink.
2: Allow me to join you, Miss Miller.
0: Why?
2: Frankly, I like you.
0: If anybody tells you men over 50 don't have charm, put salt in her coffee. Clint Fisher was as charming as they made them. And the thought came to me that this was my chance to move from the phony money to the real stuff. And he was said to have more connections than the plumbing at the Waldorf. I intended someday to use them. And my chance came sooner than I thought.
3: Yes, ma'am.
0: Captain Doric Salvador wants to see me.
3: You mean Lieutenant Salvador. He got a bust.
0: Good. He was too arrogant.
3: Third door on the left, lady.
0: Don't look so mad, Sergeant. Maybe if you work hard, you'll be busted, too, someday. Hello, Lieutenant.
4: Yeah. Sit down.
0: What did you do? Kick the mayor's mother?
4: No. The commissioner got a little mad because I didn't bring anybody in for David Madlock.
0: What did you call me down here for, a wake?
4: The commissioner's dropping the case.
0: What do you mean?
4: He called us off. Madlock will be under M in the file. I'll be on another case.
0: Yeah, but that means that I...
4: Starting tomorrow, where you go alone.
0: What is this? You pulling off my protection?
4: Ruby, we had those men on you to see if anybody made a move towards you, not for protection.
0: I got a right to protection.
4: You forfeited every right you had when you threw in with the wrong people. In my opinion, Ruby, you sold your soul for a fur muff and a filet mignon.
0: Don't talk to me like that, you lousy failure.
4: Shut up! I played your game long enough. This is the end. You don't even know what I'm talking about. You'll never know. All dames like you got is your sex. You wouldn't know a good piece of music if you heard it. You've never read anything longer than a menu in your life. You couldn't tell me two intelligent things about the history of the people you came from or the name of the man who wrote the Declaration of Independence. All you got is a 75-word vocabulary and 112 pounds of flesh that could have been put to better use in an animal.
0: You listen to me, flathead. Where do you get off telling me how worthless I am? Just because I went out and made myself a few bucks the hard way? Well, I took nerve and I've got it. It didn't take any to sit behind that desk and get demoted from captain to lieutenant. You picked your way of life yourself, and because everybody isn't like you, you can't stomach them. Your kind doesn't send your sons to college so they'll know a good piece of music when they hear it. You send them to learn how to make money. And you don't dress your daughters in the best clothes you can buy because they know who wrote the Constitution. You do it so they'll marry into money. You're cheaper on your level than I am on mine because you lie about what you really want, and I don't. I'm honest. I say what I want right out, and I get it.
5: Are you through?
0: No. Why did the commissioner call off the case?
5: It was costing too much.
0: I can smell a fix 20 miles off. You're going to set me up for a kill.
5: I'm not setting you up for anything. They called me off the case. That's all I know.
0: Yeah? Well, if the commissioner's been fixed, he can be unfixed. I know some pretty big people now.
5: I hope they can help you, Ruby.
0: They will. Don't worry. I'll have my protection back. And while I'm at it, I think I'll have you busted down to sergeant. Then I couldn't wait to do it to you. Clint Fisher was my boy. By then, I had him wrapped around my little finger. He knew the skeleton in everybody's closet, and I was going to make him rattle a few. I pulled out all the stops, and he had my hero printed all over him when he said he'd see what he could do. You cops who thought you had a corner on everything fracture me. I slipped on a negligee and cracked a bottle of champagne. And while I waited for my team to go into action... Hello?
6: Clint Fisher, Ruby.
0: Oh, Clint, darling. Oh, it's so nice to hear your voice.
6: And it's nice to hear yours, Ruby. Are you all right?
0: Oh, yes, of course. Don't worry about me.
6: Well, Ruby...
0: Everything's going to be fixed, Clint?
6: Not exactly. That's why I called you. I've tried everybody in town, and I hate to say this, but there's nothing I can do for you. Absolutely nothing.
0: Clint, you don't mean that.
6: I'm afraid, honey, you're on your own.
0: Don't tell me about men. I know more ways they can be cheap and lying, two-faced and vicious than you can count in a year. But Clint Fisher wasn't the only man in the world who could fix things. So I tried the rest of them, up and down the social register and through the money men and tycoons, and every one of them chickened out, every one of them. No, Ruby. Sorry, Ruby. Try someone else, Ruby. That's all I got. Don't tell me about men. Then I began to get scared. Scared right down through the little veins. I locked the door and pulled the shades and told the desk to let no one visit me. And I sat there all night. I didn't dare sleep. And half the next day, I was scared. But then I remembered. I still had an ace to play. Sheridan.
7: Yes. Yes, Ruby.
0: Well, what's the matter with you?
7: Nothing.
0: I came to make a deal. A deal, do you hear me?
7: Too late.
0: I won't spill. I'll never say a word. Not a single word to anyone. I'll even get out of town. What are you laughing about?
7: You. Trying to make a deal.
0: I got the greatest deal in the world. The greatest. You never heard anything like this. Listen. I don't even know who the client is. I don't know. I never knew. Never. All I know is some creep I never saw before gave me a couple of $1,000 to use the apartment for a killing. I don't even know his name. He came and he was gone. That's all I know. Believe me. Sheridan! Oh.
7: Shot me. Shot me in the stomach.
0: Who?
7: The client. He killed Madlock because he wanted Mrs. Madlock. She found out last night. Committed suicide. He went crazy. Thought I told her. But after shooting... I said it was you. And you don't even know him.
0: Who is the client, Sheridan? He'll kill me. I've got to tell the police. Tell me, who is he? Oh, don't die. Don't die. Tell me. I ran out of that office as fast as I could make it. I didn't know where to go, what to do. I couldn't end up like Sheridan. I couldn't. Then I decided to go to my apartment, get my money and try to get out of town. I ran up the stairs, locked the door, and stood there trying to pull myself together. And I got an idea.
8: Salvatore.
0: Captain, listen to me. Listen carefully.
8: Who is it?
0: Ruby Miller. Now listen to me. The client's after me. I know he is.
8: The client?
0: The man who killed David Madlock. It's just the way you said. I take everything back I ever said to you. I'm sorry. Really, truly sorry.
8: I suppose you want protection.
0: Oh, yes. Please send somebody. Come yourself. Take care of me.
8: I'm in my apartment and I'm afraid to leave it.
9: Ruby, you're a great girl for deals. We had two men following you and three men following Sheridan. We didn't find out a thing. Tell me who this client is. We'll go out and pick him up.
8: Oh, that's just it. I don't know.
9: Now, Ruby.
8: I don't know. I really don't. It was all a bluff. They thought I knew, but I didn't. I don't know a thing. I played it for what I could get, and it worked.
9: Now, you don't expect me to believe that.
8: You've got to believe it. You've got to. I don't know who he is or where he's coming from, but I know I'll be killed.
9: You're lying, Ruby. When you're ready, tell me the truth. I'll give you what you want. Goodbye.
8: Don't hang up. Don't, please. I'll be killed.
10: I tried to get you back, but they said you'd left the office. I wanted to tell you about Dick Sheridan's death. That would have been proof. That's why I'm writing you this letter. You'll have to believe. I'm packed and I'm leaving town. And I don't ever want to come back. I'm mailing it from the airport. So long, Doric. I hope you have better luck finding the client than I did. Hello?
9: Are you all right? This is Salvador.
8: Oh, yes.
9: We just found Vic Sheridan. I'm sorry, Ruby. Sometimes my personal opinion of people gets in the way of my badge. We'll be over there in a couple of minutes.
8: Oh, thank you. Thanks. Who is it?
11: Clint Fisher. Let me in.
8: Oh, Clint. Oh, Clint, I'm so glad you came. Nobody cared. Nobody would do anything.
11: Now, Ruby, you'll be all
8: Somebody's
11: right.
8: Somebody's after me, Clint. They'll get me. They will. They... Clint. What? What's that gun for?
11: For you, baby.
8: Oh, Clint, don't do anything. I'll scream.
11: That won't help. You can't outrun a bullet. You've had a free ride on me. I was perfectly willing to give you money when it meant something to avoid trouble. But now you're going to pay it all back.
8: I'll do anything. Anything in the world.
11: Don't close your eyes because it's going to hurt.
8: They'll get you, Clint. The police will get you.
11: I know, but I'll get it quick. You'll get it the hard way.
8: Oh, Clint, please don't. Oh. Hold me up.
11: How does it feel, Ruby? That's what you get for telling Mary Medlock I killed her husband. Mary was the one thing I wanted. I killed to get her, made it as sordid as possible. Girl's apartment and all, so she'd forget even his memory. And after all the dough I paid, you had to tell her.
8: I didn't tell her. I didn't even know who...
12: All right, you stand where you are. With your hands in the air.
11: Come and get...
13: Hey, will you look at that? They're lying on the same spot where Medlock was killed.
14: Yeah. The wages of sin.

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0: 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Its title, An Ordinary Man.
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0: I don't know yet why I said it. But later, as I stood at the deck rail and felt the light chill of the Mediterranean night, I decided it was a good thing. I was 40 years old. In all my 40 years, people had never looked at me the way they had in the salon a few minutes earlier. 40 years. That's a long time to go unnoticed. A long time to be just an ordinary man. I had never known a beautiful woman. And Maria Novella was beautiful. A man doesn't tell such a woman that he's an assistant county assessor or that this Mediterranean cruise took his life savings. It was late. I was alone on deck. And for the first time in my life, I felt that I could be anything I wanted to be. Ah, boy, oh boy.
1: Hello. So this is where you came to hide, Senor Hansen.
0: Oh, Miss Novella. No, I just thought it was stuffy in the dining room. Came out on deck to take the air.
1: You are very gallant, Senor. I, too, found Senorita Thurston's little game very trying.
0: Oh? Well, it wasn't the game so much. As a matter of fact, I get sort of a kick out of guessing who people are or what they do and then finding out whether I'm right or wrong.
1: People can be very deceptive. You must have discovered that. So often, they're not what they seem. Is that not so?
0: Oh, I don't know. I don't get fooled very often. If you're a good judge of character, and I fancy that I am.
1: Oh, I'm sure that you are.
0: Well, thanks very much.
1: Not at all. It is a quality I admire. I am so often wrong about people. I was completely wrong about you.
0: Yes, I guess I had you fooled all right.
1: Your work must be fascinating.
0: Oh, it's a job.
1: But importing rare gems, it has the sound of many things. Romance, in its true sense. And history. And I should think, danger.
0: Oh, I suppose, but as I say, it's a job. Even scouting around the world in search of perfect stones, well, it all becomes routine after a while.
1: I think you are modest, Senor Hansel. I think you know a very great deal that you do not say. And I think I will go right on regarding your life as romantic and dangerous.
0: Well, if it makes you happy.
1: It does. You see, Senor, you prove my point.
0: Oh, how's that?
1: That people are so often not what they seem. Here you are, an importer of rare gems, and you have the appearance of just an ordinary man. It's getting chilly. I'm afraid I must go in now.
0: Oh, so soon? I mean, well, if you're chilly, I could lend you my coat.
1: It is also quite late.
0: Oh. Well, then, may I see you to your cabin?
1: How very nice. We seem to be very much alone.
0: Yes. Not a very lively group aboard, I'd say.
1: And I had thought not a very interesting group until tonight.
0: Oh. Yes, I guess you're right.
1: Here we are.
0: Here? Well, we're practically neighbors. I'm just a few doors down on the other side.
1: I know.
0: Oh? Oh, you do?
1: Do you mind that I noticed you?
0: Now then, I'll bet you know I don't mind the least bit.
1: I hope not. Sometimes, Senor Hansel, a woman traveling alone, she's afraid. Just of being alone, she's afraid.
0: Why, now, there's nothing to be afraid of. A small cruise boat like this, not very many people.
1: Oh, I should not trouble you. I talk too much.
0: Oh, you just go right ahead. Why, you're trembling, Miss Novella.
1: I'm a foolish woman. I will say goodnight now, Senor. And thank you for being so kind.
0: Are you sure you're all right? Now, if you'd like me to stay with you a while...
1: No, please, you must go. And forget what I have said.
2: Oh, I'm sorry, signorina.
0: It's only Pietro, Miss Novello.
1: I see.
2: I do not mean to frighten the signorina.
1: What were you doing in my cabin?
2: I bring the signorina fresh linens, eh? It's no crime, fresh linens.
1: So late at night, you bring me the linens?
0: Yes, it is late, Pietro.
2: Pietro has much work in so many cabins. The signorina was not in. I did not think that she would mind.
1: Go now, Pietro. This must not happen again.
2: As you wish. Pietro would never frighten the signorina.
0: Are you afraid of him, really?
1: I do not know. I'm afraid of many things.
0: Because if you're afraid of Pietro, it's a simple matter to tell the captain, you know.
1: I would not want that.
0: Look, if it'd make you feel better, I'd be glad to come into your cabin with you. Just to look around. Be sure that everything is all right.
1: No. Oh, thank you, but no. You've talked too much. You will please go now, too.
0: I'd like to help you, Miss Novella.
1: Not now. We will meet tomorrow. Perhaps then you can help me.
0: My mind was full of Maria Novella, and I didn't sleep very well that night. A beautiful woman was afraid, and she had brought her fears to me. Or rather, she brought them to the man she thought I was. A man whose business was danger and romance. A dealer in rare gems. I knew that night that I would never tell her the truth. That I must somehow come to be this man she thought I was.
3: Your move, Hensel.
0: Huh? Oh, yes, it is. I'm sorry, Mr. Brilliant. My mind hasn't been on my checkers all afternoon.
3: You would think we were playing chess for great stakes, the way you study your moves.
0: I'm not even thinking about them, Mr. Brilliant. I'll concede the game to you.
3: And I will accept, if only because it will be the first game I have won from you in 3 days.
0: You sure you don't mind?
3: Oh, not at all, my friend. Tell me, have you business in Trapani?
0: Hmm?
3: I asked if you had business in Trapani. We docked in Sicily tonight, you know.
0: No. This is just a pleasure trip.
3: Oh, that is good. Then you will be able to spend some time with me.
0: Yes, I'd like that. I didn't realize that Trapani was your home.
3: It isn't, but I have many friends there. A particular friend occupies one of the fine old Baroque palaces. He has an exceptional collection of jewels.
0: How so?
3: The man with your knowledge of gems... But you are not listening, are you, Hensel?
0: Hmm? Oh. Well, to tell you the truth, I was looking for someone.
3: Really?
0: I guess it's obvious. But I haven't seen her all day.
3: Do I know her?
0: Oh, Miss Novella?
3: I don't place the name, should I?
0: Oh, yes. Last night in the salon, remember when Miss Thurston organized her Guess Who game? Miss Novella was the beautiful dark woman in green.
3: Oh, yes, I do remember her now. Very lovely. But I don't believe I've seen her today either.
0: I'm sort of concerned about her. Rapped at her cabin a time or two. She didn't answer. I think I'll check again.
3: I believe I would if you are worried about her.
0: Yes, I think I'd better. Excuse me. Oh, and thanks for the game, Mr. Brilliant.
3: I'll see you when we dock, Hensel.
0: Oh, yes, of course. Oh, my goodness.
4: Oh, sorry, Mr. Hensel. Didn't see you. Are you hurt?
0: No, Miss Thurston, I'm...
4: I blew my whistle, but I guess you didn't hear it in time.
0: I guess not.
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4: And remember, we are all playing indications tonight in the salon before we dock.

0: 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Hello, Signor Hanson.
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0: Fresh water, Signor.
1: They keep you pretty busy with linens and water, don't they?
0: Pietro has much work. So many cabins, eh?
1: I hope I find everything in its place, Pietro.
0: I hope so too, Signor.

0: Who is it?
1: It's Mr. Hensel. I was wondering if... Oh, hello there.
0: Please come in, Señor Hensel.
1: Well, if you're sure you don't mind. Frankly, I've been worried about you, Miss Novella.
0: I did not sleep well last night. Toward morning, I took a sedative. I awakened only a short time ago. I was going to send for you.
1: Is something wrong?
0: I told you I might need your help. This is why I'm frightened, Señor.
1: Oh, my. What a beautiful brooch.
0: The last of my family's treasure, Señor. Oh. How old it is, I do not know. My grandmother left it to me. I've just come from her funeral in Lisbon.
1: You say this is why you're frightened?
0: I am a woman alone. Someone may know I have a brooch of great value.
1: Pietro?
0: Perhaps Pietro. I do not know.
1: Miss Novella, why don't you go to the captain? I'm sure he could offer protection until you're ashore.
0: No. I will not call attention to myself by going to the captain. If you will not help me, then...
1: No, but how can I be of help to you?
0: Well, you are used to these things, Señor. You often carry gems, do you not?
1: Oh, no. Oh, well, of course, yes, but I don't see...
0: I know I can trust you. Take it, please.
1: Take it?
0: Keep it for me. Only until we dock at Trapani. I will feel so much better, so much safer, Señor.
1: Yes, but if something should happen...
0: Please, it will be safe with you. I do not mean to impose, but... Who else can I turn to? If I cannot trust you...
1: You can trust me, Miss Novella. I'll keep it for you.

0: Oh, there you are, Hensel. Ready to go ashore?
1: Oh, Mr. Brilliant, I was looking for someone.
0: You are still looking for the same lady?
1: Huh? Oh, no, not still. Again, I really must find her.
0: I had hoped we could go ashore together.
1: That would be fine, but I promised Miss Novella that...
2: Excuse me, Senor Hensel.
1: Oh, yes, Pietro.
2: The signorina leave this for you.
1: Left it? When?
2: A few minutes ago. She has gone ashore, senor.
1: Gone? But surely she must say where...
2: It is a small hotel, senor. The Monte San Giuliano.
1: How did you know that...
2: Arrivederci, signora.

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2: Hotel Monte San Giuliano, please hurry. The urgency of Maria Novello's note saw me through those next minutes. In my confusion, I lost track of Mr. Brilliant. Somehow I managed to get through customs. What I would have said if they had found the brooch, I do not know. I only knew that I must find Maria Novella and return it to her. She was not registered when I arrived. I took a room and waited. And then... Just a minute.
3: I was afraid I had lost you, Hensel.
2: Come in, Mr. Brilliant.
3: You never lose that look, Hensel. Always when we are together, you are looking for someone else.
2: Yeah, it sure seems that way, doesn't it?
3: You have not found the lady yet, Signorina Novella?
2: No, I haven't.
3: Good. Then I will take it, Hensel.
2: You? We will take what?
3: Please. We are old friends. We play checkers together. Please do not make me shoot an old friend. I want the brooch.
2: You
3: can puzzle over it when I am gone, Hensel. These are ugly little episodes. We should not prolong them.
2: I am not a brave man, Mr. Brilliant. But I'll tell you
3: good.
2: One thing.
3: Good. Then you will not have to act like one. Now, where is it? In one of your suitcases?
2: No. I won't let you.
3: I did not want to do that.
2: Please.
3: But you are such a foolish man. And you waste my time. You force me to find it myself.
2: No, but you can't. I promise. I promise.
4: But I came as soon as I could, and I trusted you.
2: I know. How he knew I had the brooch, I don't know. I'm ashamed, so completely ashamed. Ooh, Pietro. He must have known.
4: Perhaps he did, but... I am to blame. I should never have given it to you. It was my responsibility.
2: I should never have taken it. But if I hadn't, Mr. Brilliant would have found you and... Well, at least I saved you that.
4: Oh, I'm not blaming you. Please understand that. I'm just so very upset.
2: Well, this is no good. We'll have to go to the police.
4: Oh, I had not thought of the police. No. No, I do not want the police.
2: But I've already called them. Called as soon as he left. And I must say they were very calm about it. Said I'd have to come there and make a report.
4: No, I couldn't go through that. I've been too long under this strain.
2: Oh. Well, I guess I can handle it myself. If you trust me again.
4: Oh, I trust you. And it's only that I'm so weary of this. If the police would come here, but...
2: I'll bring them. Now, don't you worry. You just stretch out here. No one will bother you now.
4: There would be no reason. Now.
2: I'll hurry. And don't worry, Miss Novella. I just won't rest until I get that brooch back for you. The Trapani police continued to take the whole matter with great calm. I had the feeling that they thought I'd manufactured the entire story. It was well after midnight before I finally persuaded one of them to go back to the hotel with me.
5: I imagine the signorina will be asleep.
2: Yes, I should think so. I think the whole town of Trapani is asleep, including its police force.
5: We like to be sure, signore. Sometimes it takes time to be sure.
2: And all that time, Mr. Brilliant was speeding away somewhere, scot-free.
5: It's easy to leave at Trapani. If your Mr. Brilliant was anxious to leave, he could have been gone in minutes.
2: Is that any reason not to try to stop him? Now, here we are. Shh. Quietly now.
5: Mr.
2: Miss Novella? Miss Novella?
5: The room is empty, signore.
2: Well, I don't understand that. She must be here.
5: Is she in the closet, signore?
2: No. But then she must have left a note.
5: I do not see a note. Do you?
2: No.
5: The signorina, she had a room here at the hotel?
2: Yes, I'm sure she did. That must be where she's gone.
5: We will see. Connect me, please, with the room. I

0: Fantastic story, signore. You meet the lovely lady on a boat. For no reason, you tell her you are an importer of rare jewels. The lady is frightened. She trusts you, gives you a fine old brooch. Then you land at Trapani. The man you play checkers with steals the brooch. Now all three are gone. The lady, the man, the brooch.
1: I didn't make it up. I couldn't make it up. It happened, I tell you. She may be in danger. She may have been kidnapped.
0: I'm sorry. We cannot deal with what may have been. You need a rest, signore. Then tomorrow, you can enjoy Trapani. It's really a very nice place.
2: He was right. I needed a rest. But where was Maria Novella? Oh, I should never have gone to the police alone. My mind was full of things I should never have done. If only I had just been content to be an ordinary man. Oh. Hello?
3: Senor Hanson.
1: Oh, are you all right?
3: I am safe, with Fred.
1: Oh, thank heaven. When we came back and you were gone...
3: Oh, I should have left a note, but I was so upset. You understand.
1: Well, I do, but the police don't. I can't understand it, but they don't believe anything I've told them.
3: My friends have talked to me. They think we must go to the police together. You and I.
1: I think that's the only way.
3: Well, I cannot rest now until we do. Please, this last favor. Please come here for me.
2: I was able to find what must have been the only taxi in Trapani at that hour. I gave him the directions Maria Novella gave me, and we wound through a series of narrow streets to what seemed to be the edge of the city. A soft rain began to fall. I told myself it would all be over soon.
4: Come in, Signor Hanson.
1: Well, I'm... afraid I'm pretty wet.
4: You are just fine.
1: Oh, my. I should have asked that taxi to wait. It's a shame to bother your friends at this time of night.
4: They will not mind. And you have been so kind.
5: Unbelievably kind, Hanson.
1: What? Brilliant.
5: But like most kind people, you are inclined to meddle.
1: Miss Novella?
4: Do what you have to do, Renzo, and be quick about it.
5: But we owe Hansel an explanation. Look at his confusion.
1: The two of you? Together?
5: Worse than that, Hansel. Married.
4: I said, be quick about it, Renzo.
5: A very impatient girl, Maria. But so beautiful, Hansel. And so helpless. She needs a strong man like you to protect her.
1: You planned it? Deliberately? But why?
5: We needed someone to take the brooch off the boat, you see. Such a simple reason. And you made it so complex for us all. You and Pietro.
1: Pietro?
5: Such an ardent young Latin, Pietro. If he had not detained Maria, she would have met you at the hotel. You would have delivered the brooch to her gladly. As it was, I had to trouble you for it. Now, the police are involved. It's very messy, Hanson.
1: The brooch isn't hers. There's no dead grandmother in Lisbon. You stole the brooch.
5: Ah, you are thinking, Hanson, but a little late.
1: And she gave it to me because I was supposed to be a gem expert. And if the authorities found it on me, there would be no trouble. Is that right?
5: Yeah, that is very wrong. A gem expert? Who would believe that of such an ordinary man?
1: No one, I guess.
5: We picked you for yourself alone. You are a nice, ordinary man, though. I hate to tell you.
1: Tell me what?
5: Out in the garden, a very old cistern, the Romans built it. I don't think anyone will ever find you.
1: You are going to kill me?
5: No. Such a thought. We are only going to let you die.

0: You must be very tired.
1: I guess I am.
0: The rest will do you good.
2: Lenzo!
3: What?
2: Look out!
3: Maria!
4: That's far enough, you. Are you all right, Signor?

0: I'm much better, thanks.
1: You? You brought the police, Henson? You?
0: Oh, no, I didn't have anything to do with... Well, did I, officer?
2: Oh, I think so, yes. I got to thinking about your story. It's a very fantastic story. It's so unbelievable. But then I think about you. Such an ordinary man. You could not make up such a story. So, I follow you.

0: Under the direction of Norman McDonald, Escape has brought you transcribed An Ordinary Man by Kathleen Height, starring John Daner with Virginia Gregg. Featured in the cast were Edgar Barrier, Anthony Barrett, Ida Reese Merrin, and Harry Bartell. 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
1: You are lost in the trackless wild of the Irish moors. 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

Is there a possible connection between a strange ivory monkey and the death of a wealthy oil magnate? 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Don't miss Mr. Keene at his exciting best tomorrow night on most of these same stations.

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2: Thursday,
1: June 3rd, 1954, 72 years ago today, titled An Ordinary Man. This episode of The Sealed Book first aired
2: Sunday,
1: June 3rd, 1945, 81 years ago today. Its title? Design for Death.

Once again, the keeper of the book has opened the ponderous door to the secret vault, wherein is kept the great sealed book, in which is recorded all the secrets and mysteries of mankind through the ages. Here are tales of every kind, tales of murder, of madness, of dark deeds, strange and terrible beyond all belief. Keeper of the book, I would know what tale we tell this time. Open the great book and let us read. Slowly, the great book opens. One by one, the keeper of the book turns the pages and stops. The strange story of a web of death woven by fate to trap three unsuspecting mortals in an evil design more terrible than the mind can conceive. A tale titled Design for

0: is the tale, Design for Death, as it is written in the pages of the sealed book. Deep in the lonely solitude of the Maine woods, a young couple, Carl and Dora Evans, stand at the side of a narrow road, staring dazedly at the wreckage of their car in a deep gully beside the road, a wreck from which they have miraculously escaped unhurt.
1: Carl, I told you we shouldn't try to make the Canadian border by tonight. If you hadn't been driving so fast, you'd have been able to take that curve. Now what are we going to do? On foot here in the woods with sundown not more than a half hour away?
2: Dora, be quiet. I think I hear something. Listen.
1: Organ music.
2: Look, there's a path leading into the woods. There must be a house back in there someplace.
1: A house? Yeah. Yes, I can see it now. And the trees. Carl, how strange.
2: Strange? You mean lucky. That's where we're going to stay tonight, Dora. Come on.
1: Carl, what do we tell them? The people that live in the house, I mean.
2: We'll tell them we're brother and sister on a vacation trip, that we accidentally wrecked our car. You act as if you'd sprained your ankle, and they'll have to put us up for the night. By morning, I'll have our next move figured out.
1: All right, Tom. Look how big the house is. Who in the world is supposed to live out here? So many miles from even a crossroads.
2: How do I know? A hermit, maybe. Here we are. Now, come on, take my arm. That's it. Lynn. Good.
1: Wait, Carl. Listen to that music. That's no radio. That must be a real organ. Strange music.
2: All right, so it's a real organ. What of it? I'm going to knock. Now, remember, play up your sprained ankle big. We've got to get invited to spend the night here.
1: All right, Carl. Here comes someone.
3: Oh, good afternoon. I'm afraid I wasn't expecting any callers.
2: We've had an accident. My sister has been hurt. May I bring her inside?
3: Why, of course. Come in, by all means.
1: Thank you. Oh, my ankle.
3: Oh, I'm so sorry. Here, come this way, into the library. Can you make it?
1: Yes, I think so.
3: Sit down here. You'll feel much better.
2: It's very kind of you, sir, if you'll let my sister rest here for a few hours.
3: My dear sir, it's almost dark. You must both stay here until morning. I insist.
2: Why, thank you.
3: No, don't thank me. I lead a very lonely life, and I'm delighted to have some company. Truly delighted.
0: Their host introduced himself as Mordred Vance, a recluse whose health required him to reside there in the bracing atmosphere of the pine woods. When Vance told them that he lived there alone, without servants of any kind, Carl's eyes lit up with interest. Later, when Mordred Vance had shown them to their rooms and said goodnight, Carl lingered for a low-voiced conversation with Dora.
2: Well, Dora, how do you like it?
1: Like what, Carl?
2: The setup, this house, Vance, everything. If we had to have an accident, we couldn't have picked a better spot for it.
1: Carl, what scheme have you in mind now?
2: Listen, this guy Vance is a recluse, hardly ever goes into town. He hasn't any radio, never reads the newspapers. That means there's practically no chance of his ever finding out we're running away from the police. So you and I are going to stay here as long as we can.
1: But will Vance want us here?
2: Oh, sure, he went for you in a big way. Okay, it'll be 2 or 3 days before you feel well enough to leave. And by then, he'll be hooked. We'll make him want us to stay. And look, baby, he must be rich. You saw the rugs and furniture.
1: Yes, and that big organ in the library. Must have cost thousands.
2: At least. Well, of course, he must be a bit of a crackpot to want to live here with no servants, but he's a nice, harmless one.
4: Maybe we'll be able to cash in on him.
0: That night, Carl slept well. In the morning, inwardly exulting at their luck, he helped Dora downstairs. As they descended, they heard their host once again playing the organ in his library.
1: What funny music he plays. Last night, that weird stuff. This morning, something sounds like church.
2: Yeah, he's a queer dog, but he'll be easy to handle. Now, remember, he likes you, so play up to him.
1: Yes, I will. Good morning, Mr. Vance.
3: Oh, good morning, my dear Miss Evans and Mr. Evans. I hope you both slept well.
1: Wonderfully.
2: Like a top.
3: And the ankle. Oh, I see it still pains you.
1: Oh, it's much better this morning, Mr. Vance. Really, it is.
3: I'm glad of that. But you must be hungry. I fixed breakfast there on the serving wagon. Sit down and make yourselves at home.
2: Oh, thanks. We will. Here, Dora, let me help you.
1: Thank you, Carl. Aren't you going to go on playing, Mr. Vance?
3: No. Truth is, I was just playing to put out of my mind the tragedy which happened last night. And I drove to town for a few extra supplies.
1: A tragedy?
3: The wife of my grocer died very unexpectedly.
1: Oh.
3: I dropped in there to pay my bill, and after I'd paid it, she invited me to drink a glass of wine with her and her husband, as she always did. While we were sitting drinking and talking, she was seized by a heart attack and died inside a few minutes.
2: Oh, it must have been very upsetting.
3: Yes, the sight of death moves me deeply. But why should we talk about death on a beautiful day like this? There's something else I want to speak of, Mr. Evans. Your sister's ankle must receive rest. I'm going to insist that you stay with me several days until it's properly healed.
2: Well, that's very generous of you, Mr. Vance.
3: Generous? Not at all. You will be doing me the favor by giving me your company.
1: Well, when you put it that way, how can we say no, Mr. Vance?
3: Good. Then it's all settled. You're going to stay with me just as long as I can possibly keep you.

0: How did you like that, Dora?
1: That was lovely, Mr. Vance. You've never played like that before. So...
0: Romantically? I was playing like that because of you.
1: Because of me?
0: Of course. Listen to me, Dora. You've been here a week. Surely by now you must know I'm in love with you.
1: Yes, I guess I did know it.
0: I'm not a poor man, you know. I'll show you something. Come over here, Dora. Wait till I move this screen. There.
1: What? There's a safe behind it.
0: Yes. Now watch. I shall open it and you shall see. There. Now this cash box. Look, my dear.
1: What? It's full of money.
0: Yes. $50,000 in $100 bills. My emergency fund. Now, I'll put it away now. I just wanted to show you that I'm not penniless because, Dora, I want you to marry me.
1: Marry you? You must give me a little time to think about it, Mr. Vance.
0: Of course, my dear, by all means. Give me your answer tomorrow, but only remember, I'll not let you say no.

0: And now to continue the story as it is written in the sealed book. Not knowing that Dora is really Carl's wife, Mordred Vance, a rich recluse, asked Dora to marry him. Carl, for reasons of his own, was annoyed with Dora for not accepting Vance at once.
1: He showed you $50,000 and asked you to marry him, and you said you'd think it over.
2: But, Carl, I'm your wife just because he thinks I'm your
1: sister. I know. But don't you see, if he thought you were going to marry him, we could stay here indefinitely?
2: I didn't think of that.
1: So you're going down and tell him you've decided to... No, wait.
2: What is it, Carl?
1: I have a better idea. We need that $50,000. It would fix us up for life.
2: What are you getting at?
1: Listen, Dora. Not a soul knows we're here outside the three of us. If Vance were dead, no one would know. We'd never been here.
2: You mean kill him? And take the money?
1: Yes, I do.
2: Oh, no, Carl. We've never killed anyone.
1: Don't be a sap. It'd be a cinch. Now we're going back downstairs. To put him off his guard, you're going to tell him you'll marry him. Then tonight, after he's asleep, I'll make sure he never wakes up.

0: obedient to Carl's instructions, Dora has told Margaret Vance that she will marry him. As Vance proposes a toast to their future happiness...
1: And now we'll drink a toast to... What's that?
2: There's someone at the front door.
1: But I'm not expecting anyone. Who in the world can it be?
3: Margaret! Margaret, where are you?
1: Justina!
3: Oh, here you are. Why didn't you come to the door?
1: I was just going to. I have guests.
3: Yes, so I see. And who are they?
1: Very dear friends of mine. Miss Evans, Mr. Evans, my sister Justina.
3: How do you do?
4: How do you do?
3: How do you do? Mordred, I'm surprised.
1: Surprised at what?
3: You know perfectly well.
1: But Justina...
3: Let's not argue before your guests.
1: No, of course not. Dora, Carl, will you excuse me? I haven't seen Justina in several months. We have some family matters to talk over.
3: Of course. We'll go on up to our rooms.
4: Yes, it's just about time to turn in anyway.
1: I'll see you in the morning. Good night, Dora.
3: Good night.
1: Good night, Carl.
4: Good night. Good night, Miss
3: Vance. Good night. Well, so you've forgotten your promise, have you, Mordred?
1: What promise?
3: You know perfectly well the conditions on which the family agreed that you could live out here in the woods, Mordred. No visitors, no trips. Complete isolation.
1: I think I should tell you, Justina, that Miss Evans has done me the honor to agree to marry me.
3: Oh, she has she? Well, I'll fix that.
1: Justina, you shall not interfere.
3: Mordred, if they don't leave the first thing in the morning, this whole arrangement is canceled. Much as the family will regret it, we'll have to see that you go to an asylum.
1: I'm perfectly well now, Justina. Just what brought you here anyway?
3: An impulse brought me. I suddenly got to wondering about you, and I drove up here to see how things were. Just in time, too, apparently.
1: I see. You just happened to drive up here. Very well, then. They shall go. I suppose you plan to stay all night.
3: Yes, I do. I'll stay until after they've gone.
1: Then you can have the front room. You look tired. Will you have a drink of wine with me before you go up?
3: Well, perhaps. A small glass, please.
1: Splendid. I know you have my interest at heart, Justina, so we'll drink to our continued friendship.
0: But as Margaret Vance went to fetch a bottle of wine, Dora and Carl were talking upstairs. While they had lingered outside the closed door of the library long enough to hear what passed between Margaret and his sister Justina.
2: She threatened to send him to an asylum. Carl, he's mentally unbalanced.
4: Yes, that would explain everything. He's living here in such isolation, seeing no one.
2: It's his family's way of keeping him out of trouble.
4: Well, he's probably perfectly harmless.
2: Well, anyway, we're going in the morning. And I'm glad it turned out this way.
4: Well, there's no point in staying any longer. Now that his sister has seen us, it would be too risky to try our little scheme. Well, in the morning, we'll be on our way.
0: Relieved, Dora went to bed. Just as she fell asleep, she heard the sound of music from downstairs. Wild, strange music. She listened a moment, but she was used to hearing the organ play now, and it did not disturb her sleep. In the morning, when she and Carl descended, their host was again playing, as he had been the first morning after their arrival. Curious music, almost unearthly in quality. But he stopped as they entered the library.
5: Oh, good morning. I hope you slept well.
4: Yes, very well.
3: How is your sister this morning?
5: The truth is, my sister and I quarreled last night.
4: Quarreled?
5: We both have violent tempers and... Well, the argument brought on a heart attack, and my sister...
4: A heart attack?
5: Yes. Her heart has been weak for years. Before I could go for a doctor, she was gone.
2: Gone? You mean dead?
5: Yes, Dora. She died just after I got her upstairs to her room.
2: Oh, how horrible.
4: But what are you going to do?
5: Do? What is there to do?
4: I mean, you're going to call a doctor and notify the authorities.
5: No, I don't think I shall.
2: You mean you're going to do nothing?
5: Dora, my dear, listen to me. We must be married at once. We'll go away together. You, Carl, shall keep us company. When we're far away, then there'll be plenty of time for letting people know about Justina.
2: Oh, no. I couldn't. I've changed my mind. I can't marry you.
5: You've changed your mind.
4: Dora, be sensible.
2: No, I'm sorry, but I just can't. We're leaving today, Carl.
5: Why, Dora, I love you very much. I couldn't let you leave.
4: Of course we're not leaving.
5: Dora, dear, please. Wait at least until tomorrow before you make up your mind definitely. That's not much to ask, is it?
4: Of course it isn't. She'll think it over, at least until tomorrow.

0: Why, Carl? Why can't we go today? Why must we wait?
1: Dora, listen. I have a new plan. His sister is dead. Her heart attack was a stroke of luck for us. Now we can go ahead as we planned.
0: You mean...
1: Yes, we'll arrange it to look like a suicide. When their bodies are found, the authorities will think he killed himself in grief.
0: Oh, I don't like it.
1: It'll work perfectly, I tell you. And we need that money.
0: Something will go wrong, I know it.
1: Nothing can go wrong. Now, here's how we'll work it. I have my gun.
0: Carl, listen.
1: What is it?
0: He's playing that awful music
1: here. What of it?
0: It frightens me. I don't know why. It's just so strange.
1: Oh, forget about it. Now, just before it gets dark...

0: And now to continue the story as it is written in the sealed book. In spite of Dora's forebodings, Carl is going ahead with his plan for murdering Mordred Vance and getting his money. Just as it was getting dusk that evening, Carl and Dora entered the library to find Vance sitting in his easy chair with a decanter of wine and glasses beside him.
1: Oh, there you are. I was just wondering what happened to you.
2: We were just out for a little stroll.
1: Then you must be tired. Here, let me pour you both some wine.
3: I don't think I want any.
1: Of course you do. Here you are.
2: In a moment. There's something I want to talk about first.
1: Oh, indeed? What is it, Carl?
2: That's...
3: He's dead.
2: Yes, and it couldn't have been neater either. Now I'll clean my fingerprints off the gun. Then I'll put his fingerprints on it like this. And with the gun on the floor here beside the chair and his hand dangling over the chair arm, it's a perfect case of suicide.
3: Please hurry, Carl. I want to get out of here.
2: Yes, yes, of course. We can use that wine now. You need a drink, and so do I.
3: Yes, yes, I do. Thanks.
2: That helps. But now let's get that safe open. Over here behind the screen, is it?
3: Yes, that's it.
2: Yes, here it is. I hope you were smart enough to notice the combination when he opened it for you.
3: Yes, I did. I'll open it. There.
2: Good. Now, let's see what we've got.
3: The money was in that cash box.
2: Right. There we are. Did you ever see a prettier sight?
3: Just take the money and go, please, Carl.
2: Don't be in such a hurry. Let's see what's in this other box. That's funny.
3: What's in it?
2: Just a bunch of old newspaper clippings. Some of them are so old, they've turned yellow. Good heavens.
3: What is it, Carl?
2: They're all clippings about murders.
3: Oh, what does it matter, Carl? I really don't feel well. Can't we go now?
2: Just a moment. Look at this headline.
3: Local organist sought for murder.
2: Santa Barbara, California, June 17th, 1935. Maxwell Vanning, organist, is being hunted by local authorities following the death of a choir singer from apparent heart failure. The police, becoming suspicious, searched Vanning's apartment and have found a bottle of rare poison whose symptoms duplicate those of heart failure.
3: What does that mean, Carl?
2: I don't know. Here are eight more clippings covering a period of about 10 years. Every one about a murder by apparent heart failure. And every one committed by an organist whose initials were MV.
3: Mordred Vance!
2: That's the only possible explanation. He was a homicidal maniac. Why, Dora, we've been here for more than a week. He might have killed us, too.
3: He was going to, Carl. He was going to. I know it. Didn't you hear that music he was playing this afternoon?
2: What about it?
3: The first evening we came here, he was playing it. And that night he went to town, and you remember he said that while he was in town, his grocer's wife had a glass of wine with him and died of heart failure.
2: Yes, you're right. He killed her.
3: And then last night, after his sister arrived, he was playing that music again. And this morning, his sister was dead of heart failure.
2: Yes, and several of these clippings mention weird organ music heard before the bodies were discovered.
3: Of course. And this afternoon, he was playing that same music again. That means he was planning to kill us. Us, Carl, because we were going away.
2: You're right. Let's get out of here quick.
3: Carl, I feel sick.
2: Well, it's because you're upset. Come on, the fresh air will fix you up fine.
3: No, I can't move.
2: Well, here, I'll help. Something is wrong with me. Oh, you're...
3: Carl, we've been poisoned.
2: No, that's not possible.
3: It is. The wine. The wine he tried to get us to drink just before you killed him.
2: But we refused. We refused.
3: Yes, but we drank it afterward.
2: Oh, yes, we did.
3: And it was poison, Carl. Don't you see? That's how he planned to kill it. And he's done it. He's done it.
2: That's funny. We planned to kill him, and he planned to kill us. And we both... We both succeeded.
0: And that is the story of the strange and incredible web woven by fate, as the tale is written here in the sealed book. Two murderers, each seeking a victim, met, and so brought about each other's downfall. Twisted indeed are the strands of fate in which destiny entangles mere mortals.

And now, keeper of the book, before you close the great volume, show us the tale we tell next time. This one, ah yes, a tale of two men who tried to drive an old woman insane by turning themselves into ghosts while they were still alive. And of the strange and terrible success that crowned their efforts. The tale is called The Ghost Makers.

0: 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This episode of Superman originally aired Thursday, March 27th, 1947, titled Man Without a Face, 8 of 16.
1: Faster than a speeding bullet. More powerful than a locomotive. Able to leap tall buildings at a single bound. Look, up in the sky. It's a bird. It's a plane. It's Superman.
2: Kellogg's Pep. 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

0: while Clark Kent finds a direct clue to the man without a face. Young Bucky Taylor, a helpless prisoner of the plotter against world peace, has been condemned to death.
1: Hello there, gang.
2: This is your pal, Dan McCullough. 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Now, for each lucky piece you want, send one Pep box stop and one dime, plus the names of the lucky pieces you want, to Superman, Department 1R, Battle Creek, Michigan. That's 10 cents and one Pep box stop for each of the lucky pieces. And for the keychain, you send 15 cents and one Pep box stop. And the address for both is Superman, Department 1R, Battle Creek, Michigan. Now, be sure that you print your name and address clearly and get started right away, because tomorrow will be the last day that we'll make this offer over the air. But we want each and every one of you to have a complete collection, so keep watching the Pep package for further details. And girls, later on, I'll tell you more about your special collection.
0: And now the adventures of Superman. Certain that the disappearance of Bucky Taylor, a young American orphan son of a Daily Planet correspondent, was tied up with a mysterious plot against the World Peace Organization, Clark Kent and Herbert Calkins, the Scotland Yard detective, joined forces in Le Havre, France, to search for the boy. From a wounded intelligence man, they learned that Bucky was probably in the hands of a sinister individual known only as the Man Without a Face, who might be found in Bavaria, Germany. But actually, Bucky is a prisoner in a tower room of an ancient castle on the French coast, where a voice, seeming to come out of nowhere, demanded that Bucky reveal where his dead father had hidden a certain story, and threatened...
3: You have 30 seconds to begin talking, Bucky. If you remain stubborn, water will pour into this room. And, well, you know what that means.
0: As we continue now, Superman has arrived at the Russian military government headquarters in Bavaria, Germany, where, once more in his guise of reporter Clark Kent, we find him talking with Colonel Ivan Stroganov. Listen.
4: I have an artist's sketch of the man I'm looking for, Colonel Stroganov. A man known only as the Man Without a Face.
5: The Man Without a Face?
4: Yes. According to confidential information, he is said to be engineering a huge plot against the World Peace Organization. Now, we don't know just what it is yet, but we think he's managed to get hold of young Bucky Taylor.
5: Wait, Comrade Kent. I remember now to have heard of this Man Without a Face. You think he is here in Bavaria?
4: Well, either he is actually here, or this is the place to pick up his trail. Look, here's the artist's sketch of him. It was made from a photograph.
5: Let me see. But this man has a face.
4: Well, he had at the time the photograph was taken.
5: Wait, this man. He's familiar to me.
4: He is. You mean you know him?
5: But of course this man is Count von Luder.
4: Who?
5: Count von Luder. It was not generally known, but he was a close associate of Adolf Hitler. Hitler's brain, he was called by those few who knew.
4: Oh?
5: But Count von Luder is dead.
4: Dead?
5: Yes. He had a large estate near here, and we searched for him when we entered this territory. But he was reported to have committed suicide.
4: Reported? You mean you're not sure?
5: Well, we did not find his body, but reliable witnesses.
4: German witnesses?
5: Yes,
4: they could have lied to give the Count an opportunity to get away and assume a new identity.
5: You mean to become the Man Without a Face?
4: Yes. I still think this is a good place to pick up his trail. However, I've got to know more about him. I suppose you have papers, files on him?
5: We have a large file.
4: Could I see it?
5: Of course, Comrade Kent.
4: Good.
5: It is stored with other such files in the vault of a bank on the other side of the town. Come with me. I will take you there.
4: Fine, Colonel. Let's go.
0: As Clark Kent accompanies Colonel Stroganov to examine the files on Count von Luder, the 30 seconds of grace have expired for young Bucky Taylor in the ancient castle on the French coast where he is a prisoner. There in the tall, narrow cylindrical room of stone, water from underground pipes is flowing into the room. It has almost reached Bucky's hips. As he stands shivering, the voice which has threatened him before, seeming to come out of nowhere,
5: filters into the tomb-like room.
3: Be sensible, boy. You can still save your life. Tell me where your father hid his story about the World Peace Organization, and I will stop the water.
6: I don't know anything about it, I tell you. I don't know.
3: Stop lying. We heard your father tell this to the editor of the Daily Planet when he spoke with him on the transatlantic telephone before he was shot.
6: You did?
3: Yes, he knew he was in danger, so he took precautions to preserve his story. He wrote down the name of the man without a face and the names of the others involved in a certain plan having to do with the World Peace Organization. And he wrote down the plan, which he had just learned.
6: If you know so much, what do you want from me?
3: You'll know why I want it. You're going to tell me where it is.
6: Oh, so you can get it and burn it up, and then not have to worry about getting caught when you wreck the World Peace Organization. Is that it?
3: Still being brave and patriotic, Bucky. Willing to lose your life to preserve a stupid idea like the World Peace Organization?
6: It isn't stupid. It's the only chance the world has to avoid being destroyed in the next war. My father said that...
3: Your father died at my command. And so will you, unless you talk right now. Well?
6: I won't tell you anything. Not all your dirty, torturing Nazis could make me tell. And you can't either.
3: Really?
6: I promised my father I'd only spill to one man, his editor in Metropolis. And he's the only one I will tell.
3: Unless you talk, you'll never see Metropolis again. Tell me, Bucky, how high is the water now?
6: Come on in and find out.
3: Now listen, Bucky. I was hoping this wouldn't be necessary. But you're forcing my hand.
6: How rude of me. I'm so sorry.
3: You have selected a poor time for making jokes, my young friend.
6: Maybe, but what a swell time to pull the line about this is killing me.
3: You stupid young dolt. Now I'll make the water pour in even faster. Like this.
6: You dirty...
3: Let's see how long this will strike you, buddy. Now the water level is over your head. You're forced to swim. How do you like that?
6: If I had my choice, I'd rather have a different kind of swimming pool.
3: Being foolishly brave, Bucky?
6: Yeah, sure. But how long can this go on?
3: What did you say?
6: Nothing that would interest you.
3: Be reasonable, son. All you have to do is...
6: I know what I have to do, and I'm doing it.
3: Very well. It will not be long now before your last chance for life will be gone. Only 4 feet of space remain free of water in this cylinder. Will you talk now, Bucky?
6: No, no.
3: This stupid, stubborn American swine. In only 5 minutes, the water line will reach the ceiling. Make up your mind to talk in that time or die. Well, Bucky, there's not long to go. Will you talk now?
6: Better say yes. Stall for time.
3: Speak up, boy. I can't hear you.
6: Yes. Yes, I'll talk.
3: Now you're being smart, boy. Go on. Tell me what I want to know. Then I will let you out of the tank.
0: Completely exhausted and near the end of his rope, the courageous boy agrees to talk to the man without a face, hoping in that way to stall for time. But then what? Will his ruse work? And even if it does, will he gain anything by it while Superman remains unaware of his whereabouts? We'll be back in a moment for the exciting climax of today's story. So stand by.
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2: 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And be sure that you print your name and address clearly. And remember, girls, as I said before, tomorrow's the last day that we'll make this offer over the air. But you'll still be able to complete your collection and keep watching the Pep Package for further details.
0: As we continue, our scene is the office of a small bank in the Bavarian town which houses the Russian military government for that German province. Clark Kent and Colonel Ivan Stroganov are examining a voluminous file on Count von Luther, whom Kent believes to be the mysterious man without a face.
8: Well, for a man you say had his fingers in most of the Germans' dirty pies, Colonel, there isn't much revealing stuff here about von Luther.
5: He was very clever, Comrade Kent.
8: No.
5: All his work was done in great secrecy.
8: Mm-hmm.
5: But we have established beyond doubt that many of Adolf Hitler's most vicious plans were actually conceived by von Luther.
8: Does that mean with regards to France, too?
5: Ah, we are positive that Count von Luther was the real ruler of Vichy France.
8: Oh.
5: We have discovered that he was in France, quartered in the castle of some French collaborationist, while the Nazis ruled there.
8: Wait a minute, that might be a lead. Here's an envelope from a letter written by von Luther to the Burgermeister here. It's from France. See the postmark? 1943, and von Luther's name in the corner.
5: Ah, but the letter itself is missing. So that cannot help us.
8: Well, now, wait, maybe it can. There's an engraving of an old castle or chateau or something on the envelope. If I only make out the name of the town. The postmark's pretty faded, though. Oh, wait a minute, I've got it. Cap Grenet.
5: So? Now, where are we?
8: I know where I'm going to be in a matter of seconds, Colonel. In Cap Grenet, looking for that castle.
5: In a matter of seconds, Comrade? Cap Grenet is perhaps 2,000-3,000 miles away.
8: Oh, it may take a bit longer.
5: Quite a bit, Comrade. Anyhow, I think you place far too much hope in this slight clue.
8: That's the only clue I've been able to find, and it might pay off, so I've got to run it down. Well, goodbye, Colonel Stroganov, and thanks very much. I'm on my way.
0: Hurrying from the little bank, Clark Kent steps into the shadows of a tall hedge, and a moment later, garbed once more in the blue costume and red cape of Superman.
9: Up! Up! And away!
0: He leaps high into the sky, swerves to the southwest, and flashes away like a zooming rocket, bound for an old castle on the French coast. Is it the ancient fortress in which young Bucky Taylor is close to death? Will Superman be in time to save Bucky and to move against the man without a face, who has already given orders to proceed with his mysterious plot against the World Peace Organization? There's a thrill a minute for you in tomorrow's episode, fellows and girls, so don't miss it. Tune in, same time, same station.
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0: For excitement, the

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1: This is ABN, the Antioch Broadcasting Network. The episode of Superman you just heard was first broadcast Thursday, March 27th, 1947. Titled, Man Without a Face, 8 of 16. This episode of Superman originally aired Friday, March 28th, 1947. Titled, Man Without a Face, 9 of 16.
2: Faster than a speeding bullet. More powerful than a locomotive. Able to leap tall buildings at a single bound. Look, up in the sky. It's a bird.
3: It's a plane.
2: It's Superman.
0: Kellogg's Pep. P-E-P, Pep. Kellogg's Pep, the Sunshine Cereal, presents
4: The Adventures of Superman.

0: Today, Superman and young Bucky Taylor zoom to the hiding place of his father's damaging documentary story, only to find that the plotters against world peace had been there before them.
1: Hello there, gang. This is your pal, Dan McCullough. Say, hurry, hurry, and get busy, gang. This is the very last day I'll be telling you over the air about those exciting new collections Kellogg's Pep is putting out. Now, fellas, I'll talk to you a little later on. Now, for the girls, there's a beautiful silver-like charm bracelet, just like the one that your sister or your mother wears, and you'll want all 12 of the charms to wear on it. Now, for the charm bracelet only, send one dime and one box top from Super Delicious Kellogg's Pep to Superman, Department 1R, Battle Creek, Michigan. 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Now, send for just as many as you like to start off, and then with your first package, you're going to get a printed slip with the names and pictures of all 12 charms. And I predict that you'll want to collect all of them. So you better keep right on ordering until your collection is complete. Now, for each charm you want, send one Kellogg's Pep box top and one dime plus the names of the charms you want to Superman, Department 1R, Battle Creek, Michigan. 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And the address for both is Superman, Department 1R, Battle Creek, Michigan. And be sure that you print your name and address clearly. And as I said, girls, this is the very last time I'll be telling you about this terrific new Pep collection over the air. 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And fellas, you stick around for the latest dope on your special collection.
0: And now the adventures of Superman. As you remember, young Bucky Taylor, orphaned son of a former Daily Planet correspondent, is in France, a prisoner of the mysterious Man Without a Face, who is directing a plot to wreck the World Peace Organization. Knowing that Bucky's late father had learned of the plot and that a detailed description of it was hidden somewhere, the Man Without a Face had Bucky placed in a stone room of an old French castle and then let water flow into the room. As the water rose about the trapped boy, the unseen man demanded that Bucky reveal the hiding place of his father's story. Finally, with death almost at hand, Bucky appeared to weaken and agreed to talk. But as we continue now, Clark Kent has picked up a clue to Bucky, and in his true identity of Superman, is streaking through the gray skies of dawn above the lonely French coast, bound for the castle. Listen.
2: That should be Cop Greenay ahead. And, yes, there's an old castle down there on that spit of land. Looks deserted, though. No, wait a minute. That old stone watchtower, it's filled with water, and somebody... A boy. Yes, a boy is trapped in it. Down to him. Down!
3: Help. Help.
2: All right, son. Relax. Everything's under control now.
3: I can't swim any longer.
2: You won't have to. Up with you. There we are. Now, out and down to the ground. There we are. All right, you're Bucky Taylor, aren't you?
3: Yes, I...
2: Uh-oh, he passed out. I better apply artificial respiration, then get him into some dry clothes and into bed. Well, first, the artificial respiration. Get him set here. There. All right, now. Out goes the bad air. In comes the good. Out goes the bad
0: air. Kneeling on the fog-swept beach, Superman applies artificial respiration until the half-drowned boy's breathing has once again become normal. Then, lifting him gently, he carries him into the ancient, deserted castle, rubs him dry, and tucks him into a huge, canopied bed.
2: Poor kid. Must have had a rough time. I'll let him sleep a while. Let's see. It seems as if there's nobody else in this old fortress. I wonder what happened. Whether the man without a face was... what the... Who are you?
4: I'm here. I'm Jeanine.
2: You've been here all the time? You saw what was going on?
4: Oui, monsieur. I even saw the devil, but he do not see me. Oh, no.
2: You saw whom?
4: The devil. The one without a face.
2: What? The man without a face was here?
4: Oui, but he do not see Jeanine. Oh, no.
2: Well, tell me, where is he now?
4: He's gone in a plane. And good riddance, too. He left this poor boy to drown in the watchtower. The swine.
2: Oh, so that's what happened.
4: Oui. But no one knows Jeanine is here. spare no one. Janine have this fine great house all to herself. Until they come.
2: They? Who are they?
4: The two men and this boy.
2: Oh?
4: 10 days ago they come. On a Sunday. Late at night. I see them. I hear all. I hear them say they have taken the boy from a great boat.
2: Yes? What else did you hear?
4: They are cruel to the boy. They beat him and starve him. They put him in water to make him drown.
2: Cowards.
4: They wish him to tell them something.
2: Yes?
4: But he say no. No matter what they do to him. He say no.
2: Brave boy. Tell me about the man without a face.
4: He who is like the devil arrived last night in a plane.
2: Oh?
4: He walk alone with a cape over his head. Always when the others come near him, the cloak is over his head.
2: Uh-huh.
4: But me, I see him. And he have no face. He is the devil himself.
2: Nonsense. Look, is there food here? Can you make some hot tea?
4: Oui.

0: They want to know.
1: The story my father got before he was murdered by the Nazis. The story about the plot against the World Peace Organization. That's what the man without a face wanted, my father's story.
0: Uh-huh.
1: So nobody else could find it and know what he was up to.
0: So that's it.
1: Yes, oh, tell me, please, Superman, did I spill it?
0: I don't know, Bucky. Don't you?
1: No. When the water kept rising and I had to swim, I told him I'd talk. I was going to give him a bum steer to gain time.
0: Yes?
1: But then I can't remember. Everything seemed to pile up on me. Like the time they had me in a Nazi concentration camp.
0: I know, you've had a bad time, boy.
1: And then getting put in that stone room. And the water coming in to drown me like a rat.
0: Easy, boy, take it easy.
1: I kind of cracked up, I guess. I don't remember what I said. Wait, Superman, did you catch the man without a face?
0: No, he left in a plane before I got here.
1: Oh, gosh, then I must have told him.
0: Why?
1: Otherwise, he wouldn't have gone. Gee whiz, Superman, I'm afraid I let my dad down. My country,
0: nonsense.
1: Too, and the whole world.
0: Now, wait a minute. Don't blame yourself, son.
1: The man without a face was only waiting until he got my father's story, so there'd be no evidence of his plan to wreck the World Peace Organization.
0: Well, I'm afraid that's true, but
1: now that rat'll get my father's story and destroy it. Because I must have told him where I hid it, or he wouldn't have left me to die.
0: Now, wait, Bucky. Where did you hide your father's story?
1: In the concentration camp they first took me to. After they shot my father, I had the story in my shoe under the lining.
0: Uh-huh.
1: I was afraid they'd find it, so I dug a hole near a fence post and I buried it.
0: What concentration camp was this?
1: Orgenborg, just across the French border.
0: Uh-oh, that's not far from here. We'll have to move fast. Do you feel up to a quick flight by Superman Express?
1: Oh, golly, sure.
0: All right, hang on now. We're going out through that window. All set?
1: Oh, boy, am I. Let her rip, Superman.
0: Here we go, then. Up and away!
2: Leaping through the window of the ancient castle with Bucky Taylor in his arms, Superman turns north and east and rockets away through the light skies of early morning, bound for the former Nazi concentration camp. Will he be there before the man without a face? We'll be back in a moment to find out, so stand by.
3: Well, like I told the girls, fellas, this new pet collection is a hurry-up business now, because this is the very last time I'll be telling you about it over the air. Now, you wouldn't want to miss out on that big silver-like He-Man keychain Kellogg's Pep is offering, and all 12 of the nifty lucky pieces you wear attached to it. Now, first off, to get the keychain only, send one box top from Super Delicious Kellogg's Pep and 15 cents, that's a dime and a nickel in cash, to Superman, Department 1R, Battle Creek, Michigan. And, of course, you'll want to start off with some lucky pieces to wear on it, so listen carefully. There are 12 different shiny lucky pieces in all, among others nifty small-scale models of a locomotive, a sky dog, a football, skull and crossbones, binoculars, and a telephone. And since this is a sort of get-acquainted offer, your first package will include a printed slip with names and pictures of all the 12 lucky pieces. That's so you can keep right on ordering until your whole collection is complete. Now, for each of the lucky pieces, send one Pep box top and 10 cents, plus the names of the lucky pieces you want, to Superman, Department 1R, Battle Creek, Michigan. That's 10 cents in cash and one Pep box top for each of the lucky pieces. And for the keychain, send 15 cents and one Pep box top. And the address for both is Superman, Department 1R, Battle Creek, Michigan. Now be sure that you print your name and address clearly. And get busy right away, gang. As I said before, this is the very last time I'll be telling you about these terrific new collections over the air from P.E.P., the Sunshine Cereal, Kellogg's Pep. But keep watching the Pep package for further details on how to complete this swell collection.
2: Early budding spring flowers and the rosy mists of morning cover the sagging barbed wire and the deserted grounds of the former German concentration camp at Orgenburg. Only recently, the vile scene of man's unspeakable inhumanity to his fellow man. Where but a short time ago rang the anguished wails of innocent victims, all is now peaceful silence, broken only by the chirping of waking birds. And then by the powerful rush of wind, as Superman streaks through the skies and thuds to the earth with young Bucky Taylor.
0: Well, here we are, Bucky.
1: Yeah, and it looks as if maybe we got here first, I hope.
0: So do I. Now, do you recall where you buried your father's story?
1: Yes, I'll show you, Superman. Follow me.
0: Right.
1: Oh, golly.
0: What's the matter, boy?
1: It all came over me just now.
0: What?
1: I saw here, I mean.
0: Oh.
1: Men and women. Even kids getting beat up and then taken to the gas chambers. Those were the gas chambers, that old building over there.
0: I see.
1: Often I wake up at night hearing your screams again, seeing them. Oh, golly, I'll never be able to forget.
0: Don't forget, Bucky. The world must never forget. We must all make up our minds that it must never be like that again.
1: Gee whiz, I hope not.
0: We've taken the first step to prevent it by setting up the World Peace Organization.
1: That's what my dad used to say. He...

0: Oh, no.
1: What's the matter?
0: It's gone.
1: What's gone?
0: Dad's story. I buried it right here by this fence post.
1: Uh-oh.
0: And look, there's a big hole here now. The man without a face.
1: Yes, it looks as if he beat us to it, Bucky.
0: Oh, jeepers, what'll we do now?
1: Take it easy, son. We've still got one trump card left.
0: What do you mean?
1: You know the story your father wrote. You know the details of the plot against the peace organization. Tell me and I'll...
0: But I don't really know, Superman.
1: What?
0: I never saw the story. My father sewed it in an oilskin envelope.
1: Oh, no.
0: All he told me was just the names of two men. The ones who had things all set so that they could wreck the World Peace Organization as soon as the man without a face gave the word.
1: Okay, that'll do. Who are those two men?
0: They...
1: Yes?
0: Oh, jeepers, I forgot.
1: Try hard, Bucky. You've got to remember.
0: But I can't, Superman. I just can't remember.
2: Dismayed, Superman stares at the pale-faced Bucky Taylor, realizing that he has reached the end of the trail and that the man without a face has won again. What can even Superman do now to prevent the man without a face from proceeding with his mysterious plot against the World Peace Federation? A plot that Bucky's father, who had discovered it, said would wreck the peace organization forever. Rarely has Superman felt so helpless in looking for a clever and elusive quarry. In an effort to combat a devastating blow which may strike any time, anywhere, from any place. But knowing Superman, we know he will do something. But what? Monday's thrilling episode tells part of the story, so don't miss it. Be sure to tune in. Same time, same station.
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4: 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Here's an episode of I Was a Communist for the FBI, which originally aired Wednesday, June 3rd, 1953, 73 years ago today. Its title... The Crossed Heart.
5: I was a communist for the FBI. Starring Dana Andrews in an exciting tale of danger and espionage, I was a communist for the FBI. From the actual records and authentic experiences of Matt Civetic come many of the incidents in this unusual story. Here is our star, Dana Andrews, as Matt Civetic, who for 9 fantastic years lived as a communist for the FBI.
6: The heart is deceitful above all things and desperately wicked. You'll find that quotation in the Bible. I found the proof of it in the Communist Party. It wasn't hard to find at all, but believe me, it was brutally hard to accept. This story will illustrate what I mean.
5: In a moment, listen to Dana Andrews as Matt Civetic, Undercover Man.

0: 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This story from the confidential file is marked The Crossed Heart.
1: A strange town miles from home. You know what it's like. You walk the streets looking for secrets or surprises. Study the crowds, the blur of bland, impersonal faces. Seeking someone you might know. Something familiar to give you that sense of belonging. That's how it usually is with strangers. But I was an unusual stranger. My visit to this town was sponsored by the Communist Party. I wasn't permitted to take my natural instincts with me. Every instinct, every action and reaction was planned and prescribed by my far-seeing red comrades. I was to report to this address, a private residence. I was to ask for a Mrs. Breen. Then I was to let nature, as authorized by the commies, take its course.
2: Well, how do you do?
1: Good evening. I'm looking for Mrs. Breen.
2: I'm Mrs. Breen. Won't you come in? Come in, young man, come in. Or you'll catch your death out there.
1: This little old lady, the shawl, the white hair, the rimless glasses? No. She was the type you write songs about, not the sort you associate with reds. I followed her through the gloomy, age-heavy house into a room that had been set aside as a little office. Watching her gestures, so gentle, so prim and proper, I felt sure that somehow the commies, or I, had made a mistake.
2: There we are. It's so much more comfortable in here, isn't it?
1: Yes. Well, yes, it is.
2: Now, let me see. Oh, I'm forever misplacing those applications. Here we are. Your name, please?
1: Savetic. Matt Savetic.
2: S or C?
1: C. C-V-E-T-I-C. Mrs. Breen, I think...
2: Your age?
1: I think there's been some...
2: Well, never mind. Let's just say over 30, under 40. All right?
1: All right.
2: Now, I'd say you're, about 6 feet tall.
1: About that.
2: Yeah. Now, any preference as to types?
1: Types of what?
2: Oh, silly girls, of course.
1: Girls? Look, I...
2: Now, nothing to worry about. All information is strictly confidential. Our service is licensed by the state.
1: What kind of service?
2: Well, same as anywhere else. Once you subscribe, I give you three names and telephone numbers, chosen according to your personal tastes and specifications. If you aren't satisfied, just call in and I'll give you three more. $15 for a month's service, $25 for 3 months.
1: That's the usual rate?
2: Oh, now, don't start fretting. I've been expecting you, comrade. Forgive me for confusing you so. We just have to be so very careful, you know.
1: I know.
2: Now, I've arranged a date for you for tonight.
1: A date?
2: Well, that's why you're here, isn't it?
1: Is it? I'm not the least bit sure why I'm here, Comrade Breen.
2: Mrs. Breen, Mr. Svetik, we must be careful. Must.
1: Okay. Well, tell me about my date.
2: Her name is Clara Malone, a good client. A very important client to the club.
1: I see.
2: She's a widow with quite a bit of money. Rather pretty, too. You call for her, take her to dinner, and most important, you'll collect an envelope from her.
1: What's in it?
2: Money. She owes the club some money. See that you bring it to me immediately. Now, here's her name, her phone number, her address.
1: Here you are.

0: Beaker?
1: Beaker, this is Red.
0: Oh, good.
1: I just joined a Lonely Hearts Club.
0: What?
1: A Lonely Hearts Club. Some kind of commie front.
0: How come?
1: Well, I don't know yet. I'll know more after tonight.
0: What's tonight?
1: My first date. Clara Malone, a wealthy widow, I understand. I called her a while ago and got no answer.
0: Well, keep at it, Matt. If we can do anything from this office.
1: Well, not yet. Just be there when I need you.

Still no answer on Clara Malone's line. It was getting late now. Mrs. Breen's place was closed, and I couldn't risk violating party orders. So I decided to go directly to the address Mrs. Breen had given me. Maybe by the time I got there, Clara Malone would have arrived.

0: She wasn't home yet, I guess. Well, I could see a light in her apartment through the crack in the door. But either she was out or she...
1: Hello?
0: This might be Clara Malone. She didn't look like she needed a Lonely Hearts Club to supply her with dates. But then you never know. She came straight for this apartment.
1: Looking for someone?
0: Oh, yes. I was looking for Miss Malone.
1: I'm Miss Malone.
0: Clara Malone?
1: Oh, no, I'm Judith, Clara's sister. Isn't she home yet?
0: Well, she hasn't answered the door.
1: That's funny. Is there anything I can do?
0: Not exactly. See, Clara and I have a date for tonight.
1: Oh. Well, come on in, then. She should be home any minute.
0: All right.
1: She might have run down to the store or...
0: What's the matter?
1: Clara! Oh, no! No! Clara!
0: Hey, what is it? What's the... Holy smokes. Clara Malone had a good reason for not answering the door. She was dead. My first instincts told me to get out of there fast. But from the looks of things, her death was a suicide. And Judith wasted no time in calling the police. The police inspector, a tired, shabby little guy named Bychek, thought it was a suicide too, but he wasn't sure. And in his job, he had to be sure.
2: Sorry we had to bring you two all the way down here, but you know how it is. Sit down, Miss Malone.
1: Thank you, Inspector.
2: Yeah, you too. What's your name again?
0: Svetik.
2: That's right. You were a friend of the deceased, Svetik?
0: No, I never saw her before tonight. This is my first day in town.
1: Well, you told me you had a date with Clara.
0: Well, yes, it was a blind date. A mutual friend.
2: How about it, Miss Malone? This guy a friend of your sister's?
1: I don't know, Inspector.
2: Don't you share that apartment with your sister?
1: Yes, but Clara dated a lot of men I knew nothing about. Too many, I suppose.
2: Too many?
1: She's been terribly unhappy since her husband died. Lonely and unhappy.
2: Any special reason for killing herself? Finances?
1: No. She inherited a lot of money from her husband. She didn't care about money much. Inspector, do you think it wasn't suicide? I mean, do you think that Clara was...
2: Oh, it looks like suicide, all right, Miss Malone. Probably is. But the coroner's report isn't in yet. There are a few funny angles to this mess.
1: But who? Who would want to hurt Clara? She would...
2: She was a lonely widow. She had money. She dated a lot of strange guys. Too many, you said. Like Svetik here. Somehow he knew her phone number and address, but he didn't know her.
0: Now, just a minute, Inspector.
2: I'm a cop, Svetik. My job don't give me much time to trust people.
0: Listen, I...
2: Never mind. Skip it. In go, both of you. Sorry for all the trouble, Miss Malone.
1: It's all right, Inspector.
2: I won't heckle you unless it's necessary.
1: Thank you.
2: Say, Svetik.
0: What?
2: You'd better stay around town a while. If the coroner comes in with any surprise decisions, we'll want you for questioning.
0: I couldn't leave town anyway. I was under orders from the Reds. But I couldn't let the police know that. I had some vital questions to put to sweet old Mrs. Breen, like how did the Reds figure in Clara's death? If it was murder, was I to be the patsy for the party? But she wasn't to be found. Her house was dark, locked up. I waited around a while. No use. I headed for my hotel to get some sleep.
3: Comrade Svetik, You're back early.
0: How did you get in here?
3: Now, please don't be angry with me. I told the room clerk I was your mother, and I wanted to surprise you.
0: Well, you did. You're full of surprises.
3: I just didn't want you to be burdened too long with that envelope. Temptation, you know.
0: What envelope?
3: Why, the envelope you collected from Clara.
0: She's dead, Mrs. Breen. Cold stone dead.
3: What are you talking about?
0: You know full well what I'm talking about. Clara Malone was dead when I got to her apartment. It looks like suicide, but it may be murder.
3: Murder?
0: Skip the performance, Mrs. Breen, and get this straight. If that phone rings, it'll be the police.
3: It's been ringing all evening.
0: Oh?
3: It will probably ring again.
0: Well, if it does, it's because the cops have a good reason to suspect me of killing Clara Malone. I'll have to tell them about you and your Lonely Hearts Club.
3: No, Comrade Svetik. You mustn't do that.
0: No? Watch.
3: The party can't afford to be involved in that sort of thing. If you did that, we'd see that you... The phone, Comrade Svetik. Well, aren't you going to answer it?
0: Look, if it's the police, I'm going to...
3: Just remember, young man, the police operate according to bourgeois concepts of justice. The party has its own concepts.
0: Yeah, I know.
3: You'd better answer the phone. Answer it, comrade, right now.
0: Hello?

0: Back to Dana Andrews, starring as Matt Sivetic in I Was a Communist for the FBI and the second act of our story.
1: The telephone can be an instrument of torture, and right now, I was its victim. The receiver was at my ear. I'd spoken a greeting into the mouthpiece. Then there was a moment's silence. Bitter, excruciating silence. A glance at Mrs. Breen, standing at my elbow, told me that a murder charge would be delightful compared to what the commies would do to me if I told the truth to the police.
2: Hello, Svetik?
1: Yes?
2: Inspector Bychek at police headquarters. I've been trying to get you all evening.
1: What do you want?
2: You? Better get down here for some more questioning.
1: Now? Well, it's pretty late.
2: Now?
1: You got the coroner's report?
2: Yeah. You coming down here, or should I send a car up for you?
1: Well, I'll be down.
3: I was saying, comrade, the party has its own way of treating those who violate its confidence.
1: You mean they let me be charged with a murder I didn't commit?
3: What can they do, comrade? After all, what's more important, the life of one young man or the life of the proletariat revolt?
4: Okay, come in, Svetik. Sit down. Over here. You look nervous.
1: It's late, Inspector, and I'm tired.
4: Me too. We got the coroner's report on Clara Malone. He's satisfied that it's suicide.
1: Well, then what do you want?
4: I'm not satisfied. Svetik, why'd you come to this city?
1: Business.
4: What business?
1: Just business.
4: Business with Clara Malone?
1: No, that was just a date.
4: Yeah, arranged by a mutual friend. A business associate? All right. Here, look. The report from Clara Malone's bank. She inherited $300,000 when her husband died. Look what's left. She's practically broke.
1: Where did it go?
4: Wherever it went during the last year or so. Somebody was bleeding this dame dry, Svetik. She has a couple of kids away at an exclusive private school, but...
1: She has.
4: You didn't know that?
1: No.
4: Svetik, I warn you, either you tell us what you know or...
1: Don't threaten me, Inspector.
4: Well, then talk, you idiot. I'm trying to give you a break. Clara Malone was the victim of a shakedown, Svetik. Whoever's responsible is just as responsible for her suicide, directly or indirectly. In spite of you, I intend to find out who and why and how.
1: Well, I wish I could help, Inspector.
4: Yeah, I'll bet. Okay, Svetik, get out. Get out of here.
1: Secretly, I hoped Inspector Bychek would fulfill his threat. I left police headquarters praying silently that he'd be able to pin his suspicions on Mrs. Breen and the commies. But I couldn't help him. Oh, sure, I might have been noble and named names, but nobility comes hard when you know the commie technique for vengeance. The streets of this strange city were even stranger now. They were empty, silent, wet with that pre-dawn mist.
5: Svetik.
1: What are you doing?
5: In here, hurry.
1: Sorry, pal, I'm going the other way.
5: In the car, Svetik. Get in.
1: Hey, what's a big idea? Let go of that.
5: Get in, I said.

0: Ah, good. Thank you, George. Any trouble?
1: No trouble, Comrade Breen.
2: You keep mighty odd hours for a woman of your age, Mrs. Breen.
0: I'm dedicated to my work. It makes a difference. That's all for now, George.
1: Okay.
0: Are you all right, Comrade Svetik?
2: No. I don't like being shoved around by that goon boy of yours.
0: Please, Comrade Svetik. I'd like to know what you told the police.
2: Nothing.
0: Oh, now, Comrade.
2: If I did tell them anything about you or this club, don't you think you'd know by now?
0: Well, you're right, of course. Do the police know anything about us?
2: Just hunches. The coroner called Clara Malone's death a suicide. But the inspector thinks there's blackmail involved.
0: Where did he learn that?
2: Well, he's not a fool, you know. He checked Clara's bank account and learned that she went through a lot of money in a big hurry.
0: I wonder how much that sister of hers knows.
2: Not too much from what I could see.
0: We've got to be sure, Comrade. We've got to be sure.
2: Well, she...
0: Would you mind finding out for me, please?
2: What?
0: Well, you've met Judith. You've talked with her. Find out what she knows about the club, the blackmail, anything. If she knows more than she should, then...
2: Then what?
0: We'll see. We'll see. Your job now is to find out what she knows before she tells the police.
2: The commie web was being spun again. This time, the victim was to be Judith Malone. I had to keep her free of that web somehow. But I had to keep myself clear of the web, too. Maybe there was a way, some way, to turn the web against the spinner. To strangle the commies with their own vicious weapon. It was worth a try. One good try.
3: Beaker?
2: Beaker, this is Red.
3: Hi, what's up?
2: I need some bugs and lines, fast.
3: Small mics, okay. They don't know you at the local field office, do they?
2: No.
3: All right, I'll call them from here. Is there a grocery store near you? Any grocery store?
2: Yeah, Rogers Market, down the street.
3: There'll be a package for you there in an hour. What name do you want to use?
2: Oh, Matthews.
3: Okay. Pick up your groceries in an hour, Mr. Matthews.
2: And my groceries were waiting for me in an hour. The package was camouflaged pretty well, but I knew the equipment I needed was there. Coils of wire, small microphones, earphones, the works. My next step was to call Mrs. Breen and tell some whoppers.
0: You mean she knows the whole story?
2: Yeah, Clara told her everything. But Judith has a pretty sensible attitude about it.
0: Has she told the police yet?
2: No, she's more sensible than that. There's one simple way to keep Judith quiet.
0: Oh, don't be foolish. We can't use violence now. It would just create more suspicion.
2: Violence, no. Terms, yes.
0: Did she tell you that?
2: She hinted at it pretty strongly. You'd better phone her, make an appointment. Make her an offer.
0: Shall I visit her place?
2: No, cops all over the neighborhood.
0: Well, how can I get her to come here?
2: Tell her you realize that silence is golden. Tell her you have some important information about her sister. That should do it, I hope. I checked in at Mrs. Breen's place later and learned that she'd made an appointment with Judith Malone for 8:30 that night. About 6 o'clock, Mrs. Breen decided to go out for a bite to eat.
0: Want to join me, Comrade Svetik?
2: No, thanks. I'll stay here. Judith may change her mind. Can't take any chances.
0: Well, you're probably right. Incidentally, you'll be here tonight when I see her, won't you?
2: You don't want me here. Too many of us might overemphasize the importance, make her boost the price even more.
0: All right.
2: And remember, she's quite a little actress. She'll play the innocent role right up to the hilt. But don't let her fool you.
0: Don't worry, young man. I'll be back soon.
2: Take your time. I've nothing to do anyway. There was plenty to do, of course. As soon as Mrs. Breen was gone, I unwrapped my groceries, which I'd hidden in the shrubs outside the house. As quickly as possible, I wired her office for sound. One tiny microphone under the rug near her desk, another near the big armchair. I ran the wires up behind the draperies, out the windows, and into the shrubs, where the miniature recording setup would be located. Back in the little office, I was about to test the microphones when...
1: Svetik.
2: What?
1: Where's Mrs. Breen?
2: Well, she went out for something to eat. Why?
1: That Malone dame is here.
2: Now? Well, I thought 8:30 was...
1: She says she was nervous. Couldn't wait. I better get Comrade Breen.
2: Oh, no, I'll go. I know where she's eating. Have you been here in the house all this time?
1: Sure. Where'd you think I'd be? Why?
2: Nothing. Just curious, that's all. I went out the back door to avoid Judith. There was no chance to test the equipment now. No chance for anything but cold, naked luck. When Mrs. Breen went inside to meet Judith, I ducked behind the shrubbery, switched on the recorder, adjusted the earphone, and prayed. Oh, come on, come on. Pick it up. Pick it up. Come on, please. Pick it up. Please, please.
4: About time we got straight to the point, Miss Malone. I'm willing to pay any reasonable price for your silence.
5: Silence? What have I to be silent about?
4: Oh, let's stop playing possum, young lady. We'll go to any lengths to stop you from telling the police what you know. We prefer to do business on a purely financial basis. So here are my terms, and I expect you to accept them.
3: Did you get a decent recording of it, Matt?
2: We have all we need to hang the blackmail charge on Mrs. Breen and the local commie speaker.
3: Good. I'll let the police know it was an FBI operation. That our file on Mrs. Breen indicated that kind of checkup.
2: Okay. That'll clear me with the party. Be sure the local papers get the same story.
3: And I'll phone Inspector Bycheck to tell him to expect the record.
2: He has it already.
3: So soon?
2: I had it delivered to him direct. But you'd better call and explain what it's all about.
3: I'll do it right now. See you soon, Matt.
2: Yeah, Beaker. Soon. Later, I stood in the shadows across the street from Mrs. Breen's house. A police car was parked at the curb. One by one, I saw the lights in the house blink out. Then the door opened, and Inspector Bycheck came out with Judith, Mrs. Breen, and the red goon, George. When the car drove away, the street became a dark ribbon of silence stretched across the strange city. Again, walking across town, I felt the hollow distinction that only a stranger can feel. But I'd be a stranger in any city, anywhere. I had to be. It was my job. I had to walk alone.

This is Dana Andrews, friends, with a reminder that most precious commodities increase in value as they become less accessible. But freedom is the one exception. The more the world sees of it, the more valuable it becomes. Let's increase the value of our freedom by sharing it with the world. In this story, as in all others, names, dates, and places are fictitious to protect innocent persons. Next week, another fantastic adventure. Join us, won't you?

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1: Wednesday,
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0: The Lux Radio Theater brings you Alice Faye, Ray Milland, and Robert Preston in Alexander's Ragtime Band. Ladies and gentlemen, your producer, Mr. Cecil B. DeMille.
1: Greetings from Hollywood, ladies and gentlemen. The real history of our time isn't all in the textbooks. Some of it's in the songbooks. And if you look under the name of Irving Berlin, you'll find songs that represent a whole chapter in the American saga. That history has never been told, but it's been whistled and sung on the broadways and byways of America for more than 30 years. The first Irving Berlin song hit, Paved the Way for the Jazz Age, was the granddaddy of swing and gives the title to tonight's play, Alexander's Ragtime Band. This is the story of a singer, a songwriter, and an orchestra leader who started as a professional trio and became an emotional triangle. It begins in the days before the World War, and as it comes down the years, you'll hear those Irving Berlin songs that are linked with the memories of our own time. As the singer in this cavalcade of melody, Alice Faye has the same part she played in the picture. In fact, playing singers of the more glamorous kind seems to be a very special talent with this young lady, the most recent evidence being her success in Daryl Zanuck's 20th Century Fox production, Lillian Russell. The second member of our dramatic triangle is Ray Milland as the orchestra leader, the Alexander of Alexander's Ragtime Band. It's a perfect part for Ray, and I think you'll like what he does with it. In the role of the songwriter, we've cast Robert Preston, now one of Paramount's brightest stars, but when I first met him, just an attendant in a parking lot. As an actor, Bob had his first big chance in my production, Union Pacific, and has gone from there to a starring role in my next picture, Northwest Mounted Police, so you can see what I think of it. We've set the stage for a fine performance here, and if you'd like to do the same, just star Lux Flakes in your home. Millions have done that already, and their applause for Lux Flakes comes back to us all the time. Now our stage is set for Alexander's Ragtime Band, and the curtain rises on the first act, starring Alice Faye as Stella Kirby, Robert Preston as Charlie Dwyer, and Ray Milland as Alexander, first known as Rod Grant. San Francisco, the Barbary Coast, 1913.
2: Get out of here, you two big tenors! The next time you want to sing, try some other joint!
1: The man with the belligerent voice is a beefy gentleman known as Dirty Eddie, proprietor of Dirty Eddie's Cafe, pride of the coast. The gentleman reclining on the sidewalk committed an unforgivable sin. He sang a sour note while entertaining Eddie's select clientele, composed mostly of thugs from the waterfront. As Eddie stands glowering in the swinging doors, a girl comes from the street, stepping carefully over the fallen tenor.
3: Hello, Eddie. What was that, a coming out party?
2: The bum sings off key. I should have killed him.
3: Oh, you must be kind of hard to please tonight. Maybe I shouldn't have come.
2: What do you want, sister?
3: Well, there wouldn't be fresh air in this cute little cottage.
2: Go on inside. What's on your mind, sister?
3: They tell me you're going in for music. Well, here I am.
2: Yeah? What do you play?
3: I don't play. I sing, and good. I've been up at Lefty's for 3 months.
2: Well, if you're so good, why aren't you there now?
3: Well, Lefty got fresh and I quit. I know I'll be safe here, though.
2: Yeah, you'll be safe here.
3: Sure, like in a volcano.
2: Sense of humor, huh?
3: Listen, I'm going to knock you right out of your seat tonight, mister. I've got a song here that's dynamite. Brand new. Nobody on the Barbary Coast ever heard anything like it.
2: You must have wrote it yourself, huh?
3: No, a friend of mine sent it to me from New York. It's while you hear it.
2: Let's see the music. Yeah, Alexander's Ragtime Band. Never heard of it.
3: I told you it was new. Let me sing it, will you? Please?
2: Okay. Stick around a while. I'll tell you when.
3: Thanks.
4: Hey, Stella. Stell.
3: Well, for crying out loud, Napa.
4: Hiya, Stell.
3: Well, am I glad to see you.
4: Oh, sit down, will you? I ain't seen you since the fifth grade. Say, did you ever learn long division?
3: No, I never even learned short division, but I'm doing all right without it.
5: Hey, Snapper, Roger says we're all set.
4: Okay. Hey, Charlie, I want you to meet Stella Kirby. Stella, this is Charlie Dwyer, the best piano player in Frisco.
5: Hello, Miss Kirby.
3: Hello. Say, you fellas play here?
5: No, not yet. We're just trying to get the job. We're going to play for Eddie right now.
3: Yeah, well, I'm singing for him later. Meet you out on the sidewalk, Mr. Dwyer. How many of you are there?
4: No, just five, counting Rod. Rod Grant, he's the leader.
3: Grant?
4: Yeah.
3: I don't think I know him.
5: Nah, nobody knows any of us. That's the whole trouble. But Rod's got some pretty good ideas. We get a break soon. Maybe.
6: All right, Charlie. Come on, Stabber. Ready to start. Oh, excuse me.
3: Oh, that's all right.
5: Oh, this is Stella Kirby, Rod. Rod Grant.
3: Hello.
6: How are you doing? Now, look, Charlie. In that last part, I want the piano soft. Understand? And you too, Snapper. You're coming in too strong. I want everything soft and dreamy.
4: Okay, Rod.
6: Now, one more thing.
3: Well, I'll leave you gentlemen to your knitting.
6: Well, I'm sorry, Miss Kirby.
3: Oh, don't mind me. See you around, Snapper.
5: Nice girl, isn't she?
6: Charlie, keep your mind on your business.
7: All right, you guys. Get started.
6: All set, Miss Reddy?
7: Well, go ahead. And you better be good, too, see?
6: Don't worry about that.
7: No, I'll leave the worrying to you guys. Go on now, one piece.
6: Thanks, Miss Reddy. All right, boys.
5: Hey, Rod. Rod, wait. The music.
6: What about the music?
5: Well, it's gone.
4: It's gone.
6: But you had it, Charlie. I saw it.
5: Yeah, well, I must have left it on a streetcar.
6: But you couldn't do that.
5: Well, I did.
6: Well, what do we do now?
7: Say, are you guys going to play or not?
6: Yes, sir, right away.
4: Hey, Rod, look. Here's the music. Here on the chair.
5: Wait, let me see it.
4: Alexander's Ragtime Band. Well, what's that?
5: What's it look like, Rod?
6: Well, it looks like the... I don't know what it looks like. But we've got to play something. So come on. All right, boys?
7: Okay, Rod.
6: Pass it out, Charlie.
5: Yeah. Hey, look, Rod, if they start throwing bottles, I'll meet you on a ferry.
7: Hey, what is this stuff?
6: Oh, come on, Davey. Just do your best. We're in a spot. Let's go.
5: Hey, Rod, I don't get it. What kind of rhythm is this?
6: I don't know. It's kind of crazy.
5: Oh, that guy will murder us for this.
3: Hey, what goes on here? That's my music you're playing.
5: Please, don't interrupt us now.
3: But that's my music. I'm supposed to sing that song. Where'd you find it?
5: Please, Miss Kirby. Hey, fellas, I got it. Let's loosen up a little bit. Hit it. Come on.

0: What's the idea of swiping my music?
1: Well, I'm sorry, Miss Kirby, but...
0: Oh, don't pull any of that sorry stuff on me. The minute my back was turned, trying to set yourself in here with my stuff.
1: Well, I didn't know that was your song. I just...
2: All right, kids, that's dynamite. You're in, sister.
0: Who's in?
2: The whole bunch.
0: Don't hook me up with this outfit. I came here to get a job for myself, not for this crowd. It was my music and my singing that put them over. They don't know how to play. They're rotten.
1: Oh, I suppose just because you can stand up here and shout, you know everything about music.
2: Fight it out among yourselves. But it's all of you or nothing. A beer for Mr. Alexander's ragtime band on the house.
1: Hey, my name's Alexander. It's Roger Grant.
2: It's Alexander to me. From now on.
0: So I don't know music, huh? Well, maybe I don't know the tripe they play up on Snob Hill, but I know what they like down here. And that's more than you'll ever know. And if you think that I'm going to work with you, you've got to...
1: Hey, take it easy. Take it easy. What gave you the idea I'd even have you in my band?
0: In your band? Give me my music.
3: Hey, now, wait a minute. This is a situation. Let's try and figure it out.
0: I've got it all figured out. I don't want anything to do with you.
4: Is that plain fancy pants?
1: It's always a pleasure to meet a lady. Good night, Miss Kirby.
0: Good night, you boy.
3: Oh, now, wait. Be a little reasonable.
0: Reasonable? What do you take me for, a halfwit?
3: Well, don't pay any attention to Rod. He was just shooting off his mouth. Now, you stick with us for a while. We all need the job.
0: Yeah, I wouldn't stay here if it was the last job on earth. I've seen all I want of that pain in the neck.
3: Then you won't stick?
0: I told you no.
3: You know, Miss Kirby, I got an idea. I can talk you into it.
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6: Step in the Dirty Eddies,
7: 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That's Stella Kirby. I'm in the hero of each show.
8: Opening tonight at Mickey Jones, Alexander's ragtime band, the hottest music on the coast, with the queen of ragtime, Stella Kirby, and the finest beach dinner in town.
0: What do you want?
1: Just wanted to see how you look.
0: Oh, don't worry about me. I look swell.
1: Well, it's a pretty important opening for us.
0: Well, this dress will do. It ought to. Cost me my last dime.
1: Uh-huh. Don't think it's a little flashy, do you?
0: What do you mean?
1: Well, all those feathers. You shouldn't hide your beautiful throat under feathers. Take them off.
0: Well, now, wait a minute.
1: And those phony flowers, you don't need them. It's just like gilding the lily.
0: Hey, give me
1: I'm afraid you'll have to take off that jewelry, too.
0: Why, you 2x4 snob, get out of here. I'll wear what I like.
1: You're not dressing for your sale of friends now. I'm trying to build a band that is class and distinction, and I'm beginning tonight.
0: Well, let me tell you something. I know how to dress, and you or nobody else is going to tell me what to wear. Do you understand?
1: Well, you're not going out there looking like a comic Valentine, and stop shouting.
0: I'll go out the way I want, or I won't go at all.
1: All right. Suits me, too.
3: Hey, Alex, that pickle-face owner's throwing a fit out there. We better hop to it. You ready, Stella?
0: I'm not going.
3: Oh, now, Stella, cut out.
1: Let her do what she wants. I don't want a woman with a band anyway.
3: Oh, here we go again.
0: Oh, what a sap I was to ever let you talk me into this. I knew how it would end with that conceited...
3: Now, Stella, I'm surprised at you. He didn't mean anything by it. He's just a little excited. New place, couple of new boys. Oh, you can't let us down now.
0: There you go, sticking up for him. Look what he did to my feathers. I should have slapped his ears down.
3: Yeah, well, you can do that tomorrow. You've got to sing now.
0: Sing? I'll see him dead first.
3: All right, then. Don't sing for Alex. Sing for me, please, Stella.
0: No, Charlie.
3: Now you're talking. Come on.
0: All right, but you're just taking advantage of my good nature.
3: That's a girl. Just remember the Three Musketeers. All for one?
0: Yeah, and that one's a pain in the neck.
3: Yeah. All right, now come on outside.
0: What for?
3: I want you to get acquainted with Alex.
0: What are you talking about?
1: Hurry up, Charlie.
3: Hey, just a second, Alex. I want you to meet Miss Kirby.
1: What? Say, what is this?
3: Miss Kirby, this is Alex.
0: Oh, I believe we've met before.
3: Sure, but forget it. You're meeting for the first time right now. And take those chips off your shoulders. It's not polite. Now, what do you say? We gotta be good tonight.
0: What does he say?
1: Well, I guess Charlie's right. You and I have entirely different points of view, Miss Kirby. But we're both grown up, and I don't see why, with a little common sense, we can't work together.
0: Listen... You're out to set the world on fire. You're all hopped up with the idea that you've got something to give and you're going to do it or bust. Well, that's your business. But don't try to make it my business. All I'm trying to do is to earn a living. All I want is a job, and this job's as good as another. As long as I can pay my own way and as long as you leave me alone.
1: Yeah, but listen, you've got a great voice and a great future, too. If you'd only realize your possibilities and try to make something of them...
0: Listen, I'm doing all right. I am what I am, and I'm not going to let you make me over into something else just to fit your plans.
1: Well, I guess I have been unreasonable, only seeing my side of it. But all this means a lot to me. Music, having my own band. And whether we like it or not, we seem to be tied up together. We couldn't get this job without you, and you probably couldn't get it without us. Now, doesn't it seem sensible to try and meet each other halfway?
0: Okay.
3: Oh, there you are. You see how easy it is.
0: Yeah, but something tells me I'm sticking my head in a noose.
1: Alexander's Ragtime Band. Now on their fifth week at the Cliff House. How do you like it, Charlie?
3: Well, it's a long way from the Barbary Coast.
1: Yeah, and it's only the first step. We're just beginning.
3: Hello, Stella. Hey, rehearsal's not till 3.
0: I know, but I thought I'd get over a little early.
3: Say, you look swell. Isn't that another outfit?
0: Yes. I'm afraid it's too loud. Is it, Charlie?
3: No, I think it's great.
0: Oh, thanks.
3: I wonder if you'll realize how much you've changed in the last few months.
0: What do you mean, changed? Just because I pay more for my clothes and let my hair go natural?
3: Well, that may be part of it.
0: Oh, I see. You mean I'm getting to be a lady, more refined and agreeable. Well, you're wrong. I'm just trying to save myself a lot of arguments.
3: Oh, sure. It burns you up to get prettier every day. I suppose it would just about break your heart if anybody told you you were blossoming into the most beautiful, the most charming...
0: Oh, I'd call him a liar to his face.
3: All right, I'm a liar.
0: Say, what's that you're playing?
3: Oh, just a little hit tune I've been working on.
0: You mean you wrote it? You?
3: That's right. You like it?
0: Like it? Say, it's great. It's marvelous.
3: Hey, take it easy.
0: No, on the level, just imagine you having that in you.
3: Well, I wrote it for you, Stella. If it's any good, that's why.
0: Oh, thanks, Charlie. I'd love to see you.
3: Sure. Yeah, I'll speak to Alex. Maybe we can work it in tonight.
1: Ladies and gentlemen, our next number's being sung tonight for the first time. It was written by one of the boys in the band, Charlie Dwyer.
9: Charlie Dwyer!

0: Charlie, take over, will you?
1: Yeah, sure.
0: Stella, you are marvelous. I never knew you could sing like that.
2: Didn't you? You ought to listen sometime.
0: I was listening tonight. I had a feeling that... Stella, you weren't singing that song for somebody, were you? I mean, somebody in particular?
2: Maybe.
0: That's what I thought. I'm afraid to ask who.
2: You don't have to be. You probably know you're conceited enough.
0: Oh, Stella.
2: Oh, imagine you and me like this. What happened, Alex?
0: Don't ask me. I guess the roof fell in on us.
2: The minute I started to sing that song.
0: Look up here. That's for tonight. And that's for all the times I wanted to break your neck.
2: And this is for all the times I wanted to slap your ears down. Oh, Alex, do you suppose we've been in love with each other all of this time?
0: Oh, me? And over the girl who wears feathers? Not in your life.
2: Well, you were no Christmas bargain yourself.
0: Oh, darling, don't you understand? I'm an artist like Pygmalion.
2: Like who?
0: Oh, just a Greek who took a hunk of marble and molded it and polished it into a beautiful woman. And then he fell in love with it.
2: Oh, so you've just fallen in love with your own statue.
0: That's it.
2: Oh, no. No, you fell in love with me the first time you ever saw me. Feathers and everything.
0: I guess you're right.
2: Oh, this is the real thing, isn't it?
0: The realest thing that's ever happened.
3: When did you decide to come back?
0: Oh, Charlie, I'm sorry.
2: Oh, Charlie, listen.
3: Nah, don't say a word. Don't apologize. Don't explain. I know all about it. You see, I was there when it happened.
0: What?
2: You were where?
3: I pour out my heart in a song to a dame, and she takes it and pours out her heart to the boss.
0: Well, it was a good song, Charlie, and if you hadn't written it, the lady and I might have gone on through life just slugging each other.
3: Well, when's the wedding?
2: Oh, don't be so practical. He's just started courting me.
0: Sure, we're just business partners.
3: Oh, well, then I guess it's all right to talk business. Charles Dillingham's in town.
0: Dillingham?
3: Yeah, the big producer himself. I read it in the paper.
2: Oh, Alex, this is the break you've been waiting for.
0: Where's the telephone? Get me a phone. He's got to hear us.

0: coming.
1: Come in quick. Did you speak to Dillingham? What did he say?
0: Oh, Alex, it's wonderful. He wants me to go to New York.
1: New York?
0: Mm-hmm. He's going to make me a star. Oh, darling, isn't it the most wonderful thing you've ever heard? Everything you wanted for me.
1: Yes, but what about the band?
0: Well, he says he can't use the band now, but he'll find a place for you later.
1: Oh.
0: Isn't it marvelous? Can you believe?
1: And you're going?
0: Well, of course I'm going.
1: I see.
0: Well, what did you expect me to do? Turn it down? It's the biggest break I'll ever get.
1: Well, at least you might have talked to me about it first. Not just go ahead and say yes without even thinking of me.
0: But, Alex, this isn't going to make any difference with us. We can still be together. You can come on to New York, too, and get a job. I know Dillingham will find a spot for you.
1: That'll be great.
0: But you've told me over and over again that I could make something of myself if I tried. And now, just because it's happened, you're all burned up.
1: Well, it serves me right expecting anything from you.
0: Why, of all the selfish little tinhorn sports, you're jealous because he wants me and not you. And all that molding and polishing. You weren't doing that for me. You were doing it for yourself because you thought it would help you get ahead. And now that it's backfired and helped me, you're yelling murder.
1: Oh, go on. Go to New York. Go with him.
0: Don't think I won't. Don't think you wouldn't do the same thing if you had the chance.
2: Alex, don't let her go like that. You go and tell her you were wrong before it's too late.
1: Oh, so you're siding with her again. I'm wrong and she's right.
2: Sure, you don't own Stella. You can't order her around. She has a right to decide for herself and she doesn't owe the band a thing. We're liable to be stuck here the rest of our lives.
1: Is that the way you feel about it?
2: Yes, I do.
1: Then why are you sticking around? Why don't you clear out, too?
2: All right. That's a good idea.
3: Hiya, Charlie. Sure. Well, Maestro, when does Alexander's Ragtime Band hit Broadway, huh?
1: It doesn't.
3: What?
1: There isn't any Alexander's Ragtime Band.

In just a moment, we raise the curtain on Act Two of Alexander's Ragtime Band with Alice Faye, Ray Milland, and Robert Preston. Well, it's June again, and that means graduation time and school parties for millions of young people all over the country. It was graduation time a year or so ago for Mary Coppersmith, a charming girl down in

0: My skirt. It's horribly dirty.
1: Oh, honey, with all the red clay ground into it. I'm afraid the dress is ruined.
0: What are we going to do? I've got to have something for the garden party and open house at school.
1: We certainly can't afford to get you another dress.
0: Could you possibly wash this?
1: I don't know.
0: Oh, Mother, please try.
1: I'll tell you what. I'll try washing it in Lux Flakes. They're so gentle. 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
3: Act Two of Alexander's Ragtime Band, starring Alice Faye as Stella Kirby, Ray Milland as Alexander, and Robert Preston as Charlie Dwyer. January 1919. The world is just beginning to relax after the horrors of the war. On Broadway, on a cold, gusty morning, Alex makes his way slowly toward the Globe Theater. He's still in uniform, but the old jauntiness is gone. His face is tired and gray, and he leans heavily on a cane. In the lobby, he stands for a moment reading the playbill. Charles Dillingham presents Stella Kirby. In come one, come all. Then he turns slowly and limps toward the stage entrance.
4: All right, everybody on stage, please. We'll run through that last scene. Oh, Miss Kirby, will you stand by, please?
5: Right here. Anybody got a cigarette?
6: Try one of mine.
5: Why, Alex. Alex, where in the world? Come outside.
4: All right, turn that in here, will you? Turn it in.
5: Alex, it's good to see you.
6: I saw your name out front. I thought I'd just drop in and...
5: When did you get back?
6: Oh, a couple of days ago.
5: Oh, that's wonderful. Are you all right?
6: Oh, sure.
5: Did you get up to the front?
6: Off and on.
5: But you didn't get hit?
6: No, not a scratch.
5: And then why are you...
6: Oh, you mean the cane? Well, mm-hmm. That's just a little fad I picked up on the other side. Without my walking stick, I'd feel a little bit undressed.
5: I tried to see you before you left, Alex.
6: You did? I didn't know.
5: You were doing that show for the Army here in New York. I was there the last night. When I went backstage, you'd gone.
6: Well, it's too bad we didn't get together, Stella. I wanted to tell you how sorry I was for everything. Will you forgive me?
5: Of course I will.
6: I've never stopped loving you.
5: Alex.
6: Oh, let's get out of here. I just can't stand here just talking. I want to put my arms around you and tell you that I...
5: Oh, Alex, please.
6: You don't know what it's been like wanting you every second. You've never been out of my mind. I don't care what's happened, and neither do you. We belong to each other.
5: Alex, don't you know?
6: Know what?
5: Well, Charlie and I have been married for more than a year. I'm sorry. I thought you knew.
6: No. No, I didn't.
7: Miss Stella, Mr. Dillingham has an idea that... Hey.
6: Hello, Charlie.
7: Alex, how are you?
6: Oh, fine.
7: You just got back?
6: That's right. Just dropped around to say hello.
7: Well, I'm glad you did, Alex. Sorry I wasn't with you over there, Mike. I never got further than Hoboken.
6: Yeah, well, I see you did the songs for Seth Stella's new show. Well, congratulations.
7: Yeah, thanks. But blame it on Stella. She cracked the whip.
6: Well, it's been great seeing you two again.
7: Why, can't you stay and have lunch with us?
6: No, sorry. I got a couple of fellas waiting to see me. Goodbye, Stella.
5: Bye.
6: So long, Charlie.
7: So long. He's changed a lot, hasn't he?
5: Yes, in some ways.

0: Look, Alex, here's the setup. We round up some of the boys. Maybe Snapper, maybe Ed, if we can find him, and you and me. And we put Alexander's ragtime band right back on the map. What do you say?
1: Have another drink, Dave.
0: Oh, no, listen, will you? Jerry here has swell pipes, haven't you, Jerry?
2: Sure. The agents are fighting over who gets me. They're all willing to give me up to the other guy.
0: Oh, cut it out. She's swell, Alex, honest. She can do the vocals and we'll be back in the running bigger and better than ever.
1: Oh, what's the hurry?
0: Hey, what do you mean, what's the hurry? We gotta get jobs. We gotta eat, don't we?
1: Why?
0: Hey, listen, what is this? The bankroll's getting thin, Alex.
1: Not time enough to worry when it's gone. Drink this, Davey.
0: Say, are you crazy?
1: Sure. Do you mind, Jerry?
2: Certainly not. I'm a little cracked myself.
1: Yeah, you see, she understands. She knows we heroes have to have a little time to adjust ourselves.
0: Ah, cut that out. The boys aren't going to sit around and wait. Then where will we be?
1: I'll bite where?
0: Oh, listen, Alex. I need a job. And I promised Jerry that she'd get a job with you.
2: Davey, let him alone. Can't you see he doesn't want to talk business?
1: Business? What's that?
2: You know, the thing you do to take your mind off your drinking.
1: Jerry, I wish I was raring to go, but unfortunately I'm not.
2: Forget it. It's all the same to me.
1: Just out of step, I guess.
2: You'll catch up.
1: Sure. When?
2: Like Davey says, when the mood hits you.
3: We're almost home, honey. Do you want to go somewhere for a drink?
4: Thanks, Charlie, but I'd rather not.
3: Okay, by me. Say, I liked you tonight, Stella, and so did I.
4: Well, I guess the show's in for a run.
3: Yeah, another year at least.
4: A year. That's a long grind, isn't it?
3: What's the matter, Stella? You're not yourself at all anymore.
4: Oh, I'm sorry, Charlie. Just tired, I guess. Forget it.
3: Come on, darling. You can put the car up, Jim.
5: Yes, Mr. Dwyer.
6: Hey, Charlie! Stella!
4: Who's that?
3: Hey, it's Snapper.
6: Hiya, Charlie. Hiya, Stella.
4: Oh, Snapper.
3: Why, you old son of a gun.
4: Snapper, of all people. Look, Charlie, a baby carriage. He's a father.
6: Certainly great to see you folks.
4: What are you doing here in New York and out with a baby this time of night?
6: Oh, nothing. How are you both anyway? Gee, you look great.
3: Same to you. Hey, let's have a look at the baby.
6: No, don't touch a carriage, Charlie. I wouldn't disturb him now.
4: Oh, it's a him.
6: Well, no, it ain't.
3: Oh, a girl. Oh, swell, Snapper.
6: Well, to tell you the truth, folks, it ain't either. It's six bottles of scotch.
4: What?
3: Oh,
4: Snapper, a bootlegger.
3: How old is it, Snapper?
6: Oh, about 6 hours, right out of the bathtub. Say, you two sure doing all right, ain't you, huh? Caught your show, Stella. You certainly come a long way. Right up on top. And the music's all right, too, Charlie.
3: Thanks, Snapper.
4: Don't forget, Snapper, you had a hand in all of it, way back in the beginning.
6: Yeah, it's funny, ain't it? You and Charlie on Broadway and Alex down at Greenwich Village.
4: Alex? Down in the village?
6: Yeah, sure, him and Davey. Got a swell band down at Scarby's. I got on the job, happened to run into when they were broke. Anytime you want to come down, just use my name.
3: Well, thanks, Snapper.
6: Well, I gotta beat it now. I gotta put the kid to bed.
4: Goodbye, Snapper.
3: Been great seeing you, fella.
6: Yeah, well, so long.
3: Funny meeting Snapper. I guess he's doing all right.
4: The end of a great musician.
3: Yeah, it's funny about Alex, too. I mean, him and Davey together again down in the village. I thought they'd gone back to San Francisco.
4: So did I.
3: Say, what do you say we drop in and see him sometime for old time's sake?
4: Oh, I'd rather not. Those old times are over. What's the use of trying to rake them up again? It never works.
3: Sometimes it does.
4: How do you mean?
3: Stella, you're not too tired to talk for a minute, are you?
4: What's on your mind?
3: Well, I've been doing a lot of thinking lately. Making up a lot of speeches about life and marriage and fate. You know, very profound stuff. But it all seems very silly now that I'm sitting here with you like this. Somehow it doesn't go with you. You're too honest and direct.
4: What is it, Charlie?
3: All right, here goes. What do you say we call this marriage off?
4: Charlie.
3: Yeah, mark it up to experience. A grand adventure while it lasted, but... Well, don't let's spoil it by beginning to pretend a lot of things we don't feel. You're still in love with Alex, aren't you?
4: Yes. Yes, I suppose so. I thought it was over. Well, I guess you just can't turn those things on and off.
3: Yeah, of course not. That's what I'm getting at.
4: But Charlie,
3: No, there aren't any buts about it. I'm a lucky guy to have had you as long as I had. I'm grateful for every minute of it. But I want you to be happy.
4: Oh, Charlie, you've been swell. I guess I never should have married you, and I honestly didn't realize what I was doing. Deep down in my heart, I guess I belong to Alex. I always have.
3: Sure. I know that now. I guess I should have known it all along. Well, you go on and get a divorce, then you two can make a life for yourselves. A real life.
4: Charlie, what can I say?
3: No, not a word. People talk too much anyhow.

0: Scarf. He's the pride of Greenwich Village.
1: Hello, Snapper.
0: Yeah, did you come to see Alex?
1: Yes, yes, I did.
0: Well, he'll be through in a while. Then we're having our own private party.
1: Party?
0: Sure. Yeah, come on over here. We got a table all set for us.
1: Oh, but look, Snapper, I just wanted to see Alex. I didn't want to horn in on a private party.
0: Come on, come on. Say, the boys will fall all over each other when they see you, Stell.
2: Hey, is that Stella Kirby?
1: Hello, Davy.
2: Oh, say, are you terrific. You look like you were born on Fifth Avenue.
1: Oh, you look pretty swell yourself. How are you anyhow?
2: Never better. Say, where's Charlie? I ain't seen him in years.
1: Oh, he's out of town, Davy.
2: Oh, that's a shame. You know, he's the only one of the old gang not here. Hey, Alex. Alex, look what I found. Hey, Stella Kirby, everybody. Our own little personal gift to Broadway. Just like old home week, eh, Maestro?
3: Hello, Stella.
1: Hello, Alex.
3: Just in time for the celebration. Sit down. Oh, this is Jerry Allen, Mrs. Dwyer.
4: How do you do?
1: How do you do?
3: How's Charlie?
1: Oh, fine, thanks. Oh, I didn't mean to bust in on you like this.
3: Well, I'm glad you did. You see, we're leaving right after you finish up.
1: Leaving?
2: Yeah, sure. We're on our way to Europe, Stella. How do you like it?
1: Europe? You mean the band?
3: Yeah. One of those horseshoes hit us, finally. We landed the contract.
1: Oh, that's wonderful. But it's rather sudden, isn't it?
3: Well, you see, they needed a band in a hurry, and we were lucky.
2: Hey, lucky nothing. We've got the hottest band in New York, and you ought to hear Jerry sing.
1: Oh, you're with the band, Miss Allen?
4: Yes, I am.
2: She took your place, Stella.
4: Oh, I tried to anyway.
3: Oh, Jerry's great. One of the best.
0: Hey, Alex. Alex, there's a couple of friends of mine over there want to meet you. Give them a break, will you?
3: Okay. Excuse me, Stella.
4: Don't be long, Alex.
3: I won't.
1: I'm sorry I missed hearing you sing, Jerry.
4: Thank you. I enjoyed your show very much.
1: How long have you been with the band?
4: Ever since it started again. I was one of the charter members.
1: Then you must have met Alex soon after he came back from the war.
4: Yes. He was still in sort of a daze from it. I stepped in and helped him snap out of it.
1: That was very fortunate for him.
4: For me, too. You see, Alex and I are going to be married.
1: Oh. Well, I'm really very happy for you.
4: Thanks.
3: All right, boys, let's go to work. Come on, Jerry.
4: All ready. Oh, Miss Kirby, would you sing this one?
1: Well, if you don't mind, I'd rather not.
4: Oh, please,
1: not.
4: They'd love it, I know.
3: Yeah, why not, Stella? Sort of goodbye gesture.
4: Just for luck. I'll make an announcement.
3: Well, Stella?
1: I guess I haven't much of a chance. I won't have much of a chance to say goodbye to you later, so say it now, Alex.
3: Goodbye.
1: Goodbye, and good luck to you over there.
3: And good luck to you.
5: Ladies and gentlemen, we have a great celebrity with us tonight, Miss Stella Kirby. Oh,

0: So long, Alex.
1: Goodbye, Snapper. Goodbye, Stella.
0: Don't forget to write, you guys.
1: We won't. So long.
2: Well, there they go, Stella.
3: Goodbye, Alex.

0: In just a moment, we bring you Act 3 of Alexander's Ragtime Band with Alice Faye, Ray Milland, and Robert Preston. During this short intermission, here's Libby Collins with more news from the fashion front. What is it tonight, Libby?
1: Fingertip fashions, Mr. Ruick.
0: Oh, rings on her fingers and bells on her toes?
1: Rings on her fingers is right, Mr. Ruick. Great big ones. A ring with one huge stone is the smartest thing this season, and topaz and aqua-colored stones the most popular. They're inexpensive and very striking-looking. White beads combined with crystal are especially good for bracelets. They're really lovely. They're so cool and fragile.
0: That means hands have to look cool and fragile, too, don't they?
1: They certainly do. Rough red hands are out of fashion any time, whether a woman wears rings or not.
0: We'll have to do something about that. The best place to start is in the kitchen when you're doing the dishes. Now, don't use harsh soaps that roughen your hands. Instead, try New Quick Lux. It's so wonderfully mild and pure, it helps your hands stay soft and dainty and feminine. A test of 5 leading soaps, including Lux, proved that. Hundreds of women took the test, dipping one hand in Lux suds, the other in suds from another soap. They did this for 20 minutes, 3 times a day, for weeks, under conditions similar to home dishwashing. When their hands were examined, scientists conducting the tests found the Lux hands were still smooth and soft, the other hands rough and red and ugly looking. Think of that one-hand test when you're buying soap for your dishes and ask for New Quick Lux. It comes in the same familiar box at no extra cost. It's fast, it's thrifty, and it's so gentle, it'll help keep your hands soft, smooth, and lovely looking. We pause now for station identification. 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

curtain rises on the third act of Alexander's Ragtime Band. Six months have passed, and Alexander's Ragtime Band, in England and on the continent, has gone from one success to another. But the months have been empty ones for Stella. Her heart is no longer in her work. Alone on the darkened stage of the Globe Theater, she sits at the piano, idly picking out a tune.

0: opening, Stella. You want to see me?
1: Yes, I'm leaving the show, Mac.
0: Hey, take it easy. What'd you say?
1: Oh, there's no use going on like this. You know as well as I do I haven't been delivering.
0: Why, you're crazy. You've just been off your feed. You'll snap out of it all right.
1: No. No, it's more than that. There's no use messing things up for everybody and running the show. I just can't give, so I'm bowing out.
0: Stella, do you realize what you're doing? What this means to you? Do you know you're throwing away everything you've worked for all your life?
1: Yes, yes, I know. But I'm an old hand at throwing things away. I'm sorry, Mac, but I'm through.
0: Okay. I guess you know what you're doing. I'd better tell Mr. Dillingham.

0: course, I don't mind walking. They say that London fog makes your cheeks rosy. But I'm afraid it makes you wet, too.
1: Well, I'm sorry, Jerry. We'll get a cab.
0: Come on. I was just kidding. I wanted to see if you still remembered how to talk.
1: Well, I guess I'm not very good company these days.
0: What's on your mind, Alex? The band's doing swell. You've got a chance to go back to New York if you want on that radio deal. We're sitting on top of the world. What more do you want? Are you going to take that program?
1: Maybe. Jerry.
0: What?
1: I was just thinking. Let's get married.
0: Are you on that subject again?
1: Well, why not? A couple of months ago, it was all set. Let's take the plunge now, tonight.
0: No, thanks. You don't really want to marry me. You're just trying to avoid the bachelor tax.
1: Don't you think we'd get along?
0: Of course we would.
1: Then why not?
0: Because you aren't in love with me, Alex. I used to think you were, but I was wrong.
1: You mean an awful lot to me, Jerry.
0: I know I do. But that's not enough to marry on. I'm not complaining, Alex, and I'm not asking for a thing. Just remember that.
1: Yeah. You think too straight for me, Jerry. But you're a swell person.
0: Thanks. Let's go, shall we? That fog is leaking through my shoes.

0: we bring to a close another half hour of your favorite music as played by Alexander's Ragtime Band. Be with us again next week at the same time. Alexander may be heard nightly in the Tropics Room of the Drake Hotel in New York. This is Don Howard speaking, and good night.
1: Well, program, Alex.
2: Thanks.
3: Alexander, will you sign my book?
1: All right, come on, get back there. Now let them through. Come on.
4: Hi, Alex.
5: Charlie.
4: I tried to see you before the show, but you were pretty busy.
5: Well, Charlie, it's great to see you. Come on, I want to speak to you.
1: Yes, sir, Alexander.
5: Sit down, Charlie. How are you?
4: Oh, fine. You?
5: Oh, swell. How have you been doing?
4: Oh, so-so. Say, I hear you're doing all right.
5: Yeah, I've been pretty lucky.
4: Hey, what's all this about a concert at Carnegie Hall?
5: Well, it's not settled yet, but I got an idea people might go for the modern stuff.
4: Yeah, sure. Why not?
5: Yeah. Say, you been writing anything, Charlie?
4: Oh, a little. I got a number I thought you might like to hear.
5: I'd be glad to. I'll plug it at the hotel.
4: Thanks. I'll bring it in tomorrow.
5: How's Stella?
4: I don't know.
5: What?
4: I haven't heard from her in a long time. She disappeared right after the divorce.
5: Divorce? You and Stella divorced?
4: Yeah, it just didn't pan out.
5: Well, I knew she wasn't in show business, but I thought you two were leading a quiet life someplace, raising a family.
4: Not Stella. Things got a little tough for me and she walked out. Well, I should have expected it.
5: What are you talking about? Stella wouldn't walk out on anybody.
4: Well, she did on me.
5: You're a liar, Charlie. Stella's the swellest girl I ever knew. And if she walked out on you, she had a good reason.
4: So you're still in love with her?
5: Well, what of it?
4: Well, that's all I wanted to know. But she's still in love with you.
5: What?
4: You weren't going to sock me, were you, Alec?
5: Then she didn't walk out.
4: Oh, you know her better than that. We just busted up, that's all.
5: Charlie, I've got to find her.
4: Yeah, sure, but where? I tried for months. Somebody saw her in Chicago singing in some dive. By the time I got there, she'd gone. She's changed her name, dropped right out of the picture.
6: And now, folks, our pretty little vocalist, Miss Lily LeMond.

0: Hello, Stella.
1: Hello, Snapper. I saw you when you came in. What are you doing in a place like this?
0: That's what I wanted to ask you. Stella Kirby, singing here.
1: Oh, no, no. Lily Lamond. I changed my name to fit the personality.
0: Seen Alex?
1: No.
0: Well, you're going to his concert tonight, aren't you?
1: No, I don't think so.
0: Oh, gee, you ought to go, Stella. This is a pretty big night for him. And he kind of liked to know you were sitting out there.
1: Oh, he doesn't need me.
0: No? Well, he's been looking high and low for you, that's all.
1: Yes?
0: Why don't you go and see him?
1: No. No, let him keep thinking of me the way I was.
0: Oh, you're crazy, Stella. You're coming with me. I got a box.
1: No, thanks. I'll finish up here tonight, and I'm catching a train at 11.
0: Oh, look, Stella, I got to make a telephone call. I'll be right back.
1: Are you going to call Alex?
0: Alex? No, certainly not.
1: All right, Stella.
0: Sit tight. I'll only be a minute.
1: Yeah, I will. Oh, Joe.
2: Sure. What's the matter?
1: Joe, when that fella comes back, tell him I couldn't wait, will you?
2: Sure.
1: Thank you.
3: Where do you want to go now, lady?
1: Oh, I don't care. I've still got an hour to kill before my train leaves. Just drive around.
3: Okay. How about the park?
1: Doesn't matter.
3: Like some music? Kind of helps to pass the time away. Not bad, huh? That guy sure got it.
1: Where's that coming from?
3: Carnegie Hall. Alexander's Ragtime Band. Oh, what's the matter, lady? Don't you like it? Want me to turn it off?
1: No, leave it on.
3: Well, stop. We ought to stop so we can appreciate it. Oh, that's where it comes from. That's Carnegie Hall over there.
1: But I didn't ask to go to Carnegie Hall.
3: I know you didn't. You might as well be standing still as cruising around.
1: All right.
3: Too bad you can't be inside and hear it right.
1: Yeah, the house is sold out.
3: Sure.
1: You can turn it off now. I've heard all I want.
3: We've got to listen to him play Alexander's Ragtime Band. We can't go without that.
1: I don't want to hear it. Turn it off, I tell you.
3: Why don't you want to hear it?
1: Because I can't.
4: Ladies and gentlemen, we're going to play Alexander's Ragtime Band for two reasons. One, because I consider it the first and best of all swing songs. Second, because this particular song means more to me than any other piece of music. Hearing it may take you back. Playing it takes me back. So if you'll forgive me, I'd like to play this song not only for you, but especially for the one person with whom I associate it.
3: Did you hear that, Miss Kirby?
1: How did you know my name?
3: Oh, I heard you sing many a time.
1: And you remembered me?
3: Sure. You was great. You ought to be in there, Miss Kirby. Go on, why don't you? Go ahead.
0: No one allowed backstage.
1: Please, I just wanted to watch a minute. I'm Stella Kirby.
0: Oh, Miss Kirby, well, and of course, Miss Kirby. Come right over here. You can see fine from here, Miss Kirby.
1: Thank you, Stella.
0: Stella.
1: Snapper. I'm so sorry.
0: Forget it. Look out there. He sees you, Stella. He wants you out there.
1: No, I can't.
0: Oh, go ahead. Go on out there. This is your number, Stella.
5: Stella, come out here.
1: No. I...
0: Go on, I tell you. Go on. Atta girl, Stella. Come on, Stella. Sing.
1: Hi, Alex.
0: Sing, darling. Sing.

0: curtain falls on Act Three of Alexander's Ragtime Band with Alice Faye, Ray Milland, and Robert Preston. 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While we're waiting, we have time for a song about, well, about something that women all over the country use in their homes every day. And that is Speedy New Quick Lux.
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2: Thank you, Mr. DeMille. I think we all had a good time here this week doing Alexander's Ragtime Band, and the three strangers, we found our way around without any trouble.
3: From what I hear, Alice has been finding her way around most of the United States in the last few weeks.
4: Oh, just part of it, Bob. I went to Pittsburgh for the premiere of Lillian Russell and then on to New York for the first showing there.
2: Which do you like best, Pittsburgh or New York?
4: Pittsburgh.
2: Why?
4: Well, Pittsburgh was new to me. I used to live in New York, but I always wanted to try Pittsburgh.
3: Well, personally, I think these trips around the country when a picture opens are one of Hollywood's greatest inventions. Yeah, I made one with Mr. DeMille last year.
1: And you're going to make another one this year, Bob. A good stiff gallop for Northwest Mounted Police.
3: If I can only stick with you long enough, boss, I may see the world yet.
1: Well, we're taking a little trip in the Lux Radio Theater next Monday night, Bob. A trip across the Pacific in the play Till We Meet Again.
4: Who's going to be in it, Mr. DeMille?
1: Our stars will be Merle Oberon, George Brent, and Pat O'Brien. In the same parts they played on the Warner Brothers screen production of Till We Meet Again. It's the drama of two people who fall in love the first time they meet and the barrier that stands between them. Each has a strange secret, a secret they dare not tell, and which leads to, well, some of the best drama of the year.
2: Merle Oberon, George Brent, and Pat O'Brien. Well, that's three pretty strong reasons for listening. And so, Mr. DeMille, good night.
3: Good night.
4: Good night.
1: Good night. Good night. Your three strong reasons for that applause. 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
0: Heard in tonight's play were Hal K. Dawson as Snapper, Nancy Leach as Jerry, Wally Mayer as Davy, Lou Merrill as manager, Warren Ash as Eddie, and Earl Ross, Fred Shields, Walter White, Dick Ryan, Lois Collier, and James Eagles. Irving Berlin's latest musical show, Louisiana Purchase, has already brought the applause of critics and public alike. Robert Preston is now on the screen in the Paramount Technicolor production Typhoon, in which he co-stars with Dorothy L'Amour. Ray Milland will soon be seen in the same studio's Technicolor picture, Untamed. Our music was directed by Louis Silvers, and your announcer has been Melville Ruick. Heard tonight were the title song from the picture Alexander's Ragtime Band and Say It With Music from the Music Box Review of 1921. This is the Columbia Broadcasting System.

0: 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Here's an episode of Challenge of the Yukon. This episode originally aired Friday, June 3rd, 1949, 77 years ago today, titled The Case of the Canyon Hold Up.
1: Now, as gunshots echo across the windswept, snow-covered reaches of the wild Northwest, Quaker Puff Wheat and Quaker Puff Rice, the breakfast cereal shot from guns, present the Challenge of the Yukon. It's Yukon King, swiftest and strongest lead dog of the Northwest, blazing the trail for Sergeant Preston of the Northwest Mounted Police in his relentless pursuit of lawbreakers.
2: On King! On, you Huskies!
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0: The girl held her mount to a trot as the trail began to climb. She was watching the opening of the canyon high above, when suddenly three men rode out of the woods at the side of the trail. Their faces were covered by bandanas.
1: Rein up, sister.
2: Hold up, men.
3: Yes, where do you think you're going?
2: Up to the canyon.
3: Well, maybe you haven't heard. The canyon's a mighty unhealthy place.
2: What do you mean by that?
3: Just what I said.
2: All right, I won't go any farther. I'll turn around and go back.
4: We could use your horse, boss.
5: Yeah, it's better than this cayuse.
2: This horse doesn't belong to me.
5: Then you won't lose anything when we take it.
2: You can't. How would I get back to town?
4: Walk. Yeah, it's downhill. It'll only take you a couple of hours.
2: I won't let you have it.
5: Won't. You better get out of that saddle fast.
3: Wait a minute. You're new in Gold Flats.
2: Yes.
3: What's your name?
2: What difference does that make?
3: Answer me.
2: It's Ann Conway.
6: Conway?
3: Yeah, I thought it might be. Well, that changes our plans. You're not going back to town at all.
2: Oh, yes, I am.
3: Hey, what?
0: The girl wheeled her horse and started down the trail. The movement was so sudden that the outlaws were taken by surprise. Then they started after her. But in that instant, a volley of shots rang out from the wooded hillside, the bullets kicking up the dust in front of their mounts.
3: Quick, the other side of the trail. Make for cover.
1: Get up.
0: The outlaws turned off, urging their horses up the bank until they had gained the cover of the trees. As they disappeared from view, the shooting stopped. Lower down on the twisting, turning trail, the girl was urging her mount to its greatest speed. And it was not until she had reached level ground that she drew rein.
2: Whoa.
0: A moment she thought that she was safe, and then she heard hoofbeats close behind. A man riding a chestnut stallion raced around a bend and swept down on her. Before she could get her own mount started again, the chestnut was ranging alongside, and the rider had grabbed the bridle.
4: Ho, easy now, ho!
2: Wait, you're not one of the men who stopped me.
4: That's right. I'm the one who stopped them from coming after you.
2: Those shots.
4: Yes.
2: Oh, I didn't realize. I thought they were shooting at me.
4: You're all right?
2: Yes. I suppose I should thank you.
4: No need. But I want to warn you. You shouldn't be riding this trail alone.
2: Why not?
4: You have to be told after what happened.
2: I'm going to report what happened to the Northwest Mounted Police. They'll see that those crooks are captured.
4: Until they are, you'd better take my advice.
2: As a matter of fact, Mr... What's your name?
4: Does a name matter?
2: Well, mine seems to. When I told them who I was, they were going to take me prisoner.
4: Well, then your name must be Conway.
2: It is. And how did you guess that?
4: You and your brother own the old mine up in the canyon. At least you'll own it for the next 2 weeks.
2: We'll own it for longer than that.
4: You're going to start working it again?
2: Yes. That's why my brother and I have come here.
4: I see.
2: How do you know so much about us?
4: It's general knowledge your uncle left you the mine. It's also well known it hasn't been in operation for nearly a year. In 2 more weeks, the canyon becomes government property again.
2: Not if the mine has worked.
4: No. But can't you see it might be to the interest of certain people to prevent the mine from being worked? People who would like to stake claims up there.
2: You, for instance?
4: No. My business isn't prospecting.
2: Perhaps you don't have any business.
4: Perhaps.
2: You're being very mysterious. Why?
4: I'm sorry. That is my business.
2: Oh. Well, I can only assure you that I'm not interested. I want to thank you, of course. But as for your advice, to keep away from our own property, I'm going to refer that to the police.
4: At once?
2: Yes.
4: We probably won't be seeing each other again. Too bad.
2: I'm beginning to understand.
4: Are you?
2: You're in the same class with those others.
4: Am I?
2: It looks that way to me. I've said thank you. Now, is it all right for me to say goodbye?
4: If you want to leave, why not?
2: Goodbye. Get up, boy. Get up.
0: The girl rode back to town, left her horse at the livery stable, and walked down the main street to the hotel. She found her brother in the lobby checking through some papers, and she told him the story of her encounter on the trail. When she had finished...
7: I asked you not to go up there without me, Anne.
2: You were busy with a lawyer, and I have to find out what condition the house is in before I'll know what to buy.
7: You could have waited until tomorrow.
2: What's the difference, Ned? They'd simply have stopped both of us. Those men don't want us in the canyon. The question is, what are we going to do about it? How can we get word to the Northwest Mounted?
7: That's easy.
2: How?
7: There's a couple of Mounties coming in the door. We're in luck.
2: Oh.
7: Come on.
8: Well, just stop here for supper. Everything's going to go on.
9: Let's
6: suits me.
8: You, King, you'd rather camp out than spend the night in a hotel, wouldn't you, boy?
7: Sergeant.
8: Yes?
7: I'm Ned Conway, and this is my sister, Ann.
8: I'm Sergeant Preston, and this is Constable Burton.
7: How do you do?
3: How are you?
7: I'd like to report a holdup, Sergeant.
8: Holdup?
7: Yes. Three masked men stopped my sister on the canyon trail about an hour ago.
8: Let's go in the dining room where it's quiet. This way, please.
3: All right.
8: You have your notebook, Harry?
3: Yes.
7: Mm-hmm.
8: You can describe them in, Miss Conway?
2: Fairly well.
8: They won't be serving supper for another half hour. No one will disturb us in here. If you'll sit down, Miss Conway.
2: Thank you.
8: Now then, from the beginning, please. Tell us exactly what happened.
0: Once more, Anne told her story, and Constable Burton made notes on her descriptions of the men. When the sergeant heard of their reaction to Anne's name, he questioned Ned closely about the ownership of the mine and his plans for working it. Then he let Anne go on with the description of her escape.
2: Well, I wasn't going to let them take me prisoner without least trying to get away. I wheeled my horse around and started down the trail. I only had a little start. I heard them coming after me, and then I heard shots.
8: The outlaws were shooting at you?
2: No, someone was shooting at them, from the side of the trail. Well, that stopped them. And then later on, this other man caught up with me.
8: What other man?
2: Well, the man who had done the shooting. Well, of course, he grabbed the bridle of my horse and pulled him up. But he only wanted to tell me how dangerous the trail was. I wouldn't have been able to escape if it hadn't been for him. What's funny?
8: Nothing. It's a little strange how things work out, that's all. Perhaps I can describe him.
2: Really?
8: Slightly over 6 foot.
2: He was in the saddle. I don't know how tall.
8: Curly hair, small scar above his right eye.
2: Why, yes. You know him?
8: Constable Burton and I are looking for him.
2: I see.
8: Well, wait until it's dark before we go after them, Harry. They must be either in or near the canyon. They'd be able to see us coming up the trail while it's still light.
3: That sounds okay to me.
8: You can leave the matter in our hands, Conway. I promise you, no outlaws are going to stop you from working your mine.
7: That's fine, Sergeant.
8: But you and your sister had better stay right here until you get word from us. The canyon's safe.
7: Don't worry. We don't want anything to do with crooks, do we, sis?
2: I should say not. Although, well, it was only the masked men who did anything wrong.
8: You've given us all the information we need, Miss Conway. We'll find them, and if we manage to catch them tonight, we'll report to you tomorrow.
0: The sergeant and the constable waited until it was dark before they saddled their horses and rode out of town. King trotted along at his master's side. He had watched the two men checking their guns, and their low, earnest talk told him this was a duty assignment. There might be danger ahead. King's sensitive nose searched the night wind for any possible threat. The sergeant watched him constantly.
8: King will let us know whenever we get near a camp.
3: He's a great dog.
0: But all the way up the trail, King could find nothing wrong, and the opening of the canyon was reached without any trouble. There was no moon, but the stars shed enough light for them to make out the opening of the mine and the rambling log cabin near it.
8: Oh, Blackie. Oh, easy now. Steady. We'll leave the horses here, Harry.
3: That's a good idea. The trail must be rocky inside the canyon. There's no sense in letting them know we're coming.
8: There may not be in the canyon.
3: Cabin would make a good hideout.
8: The mine would be better. I don't see any lights in the cabin. Let's go. On guard, King.
0: The cabin was choked with underbrush, and only the trail gave easy access to the mine and the cabin. But the sergeant chose to keep close to the cliff wall. Their progress up the canyon was slow. They had covered less than 100 yards when King stopped.
8: What's the matter, boy?
0: King turned and looked back at the opening of the canyon.
3: Someone must be coming.
8: Yes, they're riding hard.
3: Shall we try to stop him?
8: No, we'll see where he goes.
3: Sergeant, that's someone from town.
8: How do you know? I couldn't make out his face at all.
3: When I went to get our horses at the livery stable in town, I noticed that white horse. It belongs to the owner.
8: What about the rider?
3: Well, I don't know. Norman's a much bigger man.
8: He could have rented the horse. Who has business up here this time of night?
3: Uh-oh. He stopped in front of the cabin.
8: Yes. There he goes inside. What? Just dropped to the ground.
3: I thought I saw someone else in the doorway.
8: Come on, ready with your gun.
0: We'll continue our story in just a moment.

0: Man, oh man, it seems like one thing you can't be sure of is weather these days. Boy, I...
1: if you ask me...
0: You? Hey, I didn't see you come in.
1: Oh?
0: Who are you?
1: I am the weatherman.
0: Weatherman? Oh, boy, you're the fellow that can tell me.
1: Me?
0: Sure. What's the weather going to be like tomorrow morning?
1: Well, it depends.
0: Huh? Well, what's it going to be like? Sunshiny, rainy, hot, or what?
1: Could be.
0: Well, look, can't you tell me for sure?
1: Young man, speaking off the record, that is, you can be sure of only one thing tomorrow morning.
0: And what's that?
1: Hot, rainy, or sunshiny day. I say nothing makes a day like a breakfast of Quaker puffed wheat or Quaker puffed rice with milk or cream and fruit.
0: Oh, you go for the breakfast cereals of wheat or rice shot from guns.
1: Do I eat a big bowlful every morning. Summer, fall, winter, or spring.
0: Regardless of the weather, huh?
1: You bet. They help supply food energy the year round.
0: Right. Quaker puffed wheat and Quaker puffed rice furnish extra food values of restored natural grain amounts of vitamin B1, niacin, and iron.
1: Yep. They're good for you.
0: They're G-O-O-D good, period. Remember, Quaker puffed wheat and Quaker puffed rice are shot from guns to make them crisp and tender. Yes, these king-size kernels are actually exploded up to 8 times normal size to make them bigger and better tasting. They're shot through and through with bang-up nut-like flavor, too. 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Eat the wheat one time, rice the next. Quaker puffed wheat and Quaker puffed rice. Shot from guns.

0: Now to continue our story. As the sergeant and Constable Burton were making their way up the canyon to the Conway mine, a man rode past them. They saw him dismount in front of the cabin, and a moment later he cried out and dropped to the ground. The sergeant and the constable hurried toward him.
1: I swear there's someone inside that cabin.
2: Keep a close watch on the windows. I'm going to see how badly this man's hurt.
1: Shall I go inside?
2: No, not yet. Just watch the windows.
1: How is he?
2: Alive. Someone cracked him over the head. Harry.
1: What?
2: This is Ned Conway.
1: Whoever's inside hit him. King's sniffing at the door.
2: Whoever's inside there is a friend.
1: A friend?
2: King would be growling if he weren't. I'll see. Open in the name of the Queen.
3: Sergeant Preston. And King.
2: Jim Stewart.
3: Yes, and who's that with you? Don't tell me I knocked out one of your men.
2: Friend of ours, anyway. I'll bring him inside.
3: Hello, Constable.
4: Hello, Jim. We knew you were somewhere around.
3: You got the message I sent by the Indian.
4: Yes, and the sergeant and I started right away. There's a girl in town who'd seen you.
3: The Conway girl. There's a cop by the window, Sergeant.
2: This happens to be the Conway girl's brother.
3: What? Didn't the girl tell him to keep away from here?
2: She did, and so did we. He promised to stay in town. I don't know what brought him up here.
4: We didn't expect to find you so close to the mine, either.
3: Well, my camp is near the top of the cliff, in a cave. I can see the whole canyon from there. Something happened about an hour ago, and I decided to investigate.
2: What do you mean? What happened?
3: The boy's all right, isn't he?
2: He'll have a bump on his head, that's all. What happened?
3: It was just after dark. I heard someone ride into the canyon. Then, a little later, I heard some yelling. Now, that was unusual. Max and his crew never make any noise. So I came down. I only got here a few minutes ago. The door of the cabin was open, so I came inside, and then almost at once this guy came riding up.
2: Huh?
3: Well, I didn't know who it was. I didn't want any of the gang to catch me. When he started to come inside, I hit him with the butt of my gun.
2: He's coming too.
5: Oh, my head.
2: Hello, Conway.
5: Who's that? I can't see.
2: It'd be dangerous to light a lamp. Sergeant Preston, then.
5: The sergeant. Oh, thank goodness.
2: Why did you break your promise? Why didn't you stay in town?
5: Anne.
2: Anne?
5: Yes, it was about 7 o'clock. She hadn't come down for supper, and I went up to her room to warn her she'd be late. The dining room closes at 7.
2: Yes?
5: I found a note here.
2: I can't read it. What's it say?
5: Well, you'd said you were looking for the man who'd saved her from the bandits. She said that out of gratitude, she felt she had to warn him. To give him a chance to get away.
3: Oh, what do you know about that? I thought she didn't like me.
5: You're the man?
3: Yes.
2: When we said we were looking for you, she thought you were a crook.
5: Isn't he?
2: No, he's the detective from the States. He's after one of the men who's hiding out in this canyon.
3: Max Mattern. He's wanted for murder. I picked up his trail, followed him here, and sent word to the sergeant to come and arrest him.
5: There's a murderer in this canyon?
3: There sure is. And he has 3 cutthroats with him. As a matter of fact, they're working your mind.
5: But Anne, what about Anne?
2: She must have been the one you heard right up here, Jim.
3: I'm afraid so.
2: Where are Max and his men?
3: In the mine.
2: And they've taken the girl prisoner.
3: It looks that way to me.
6: Well, when do we go after her?
5: Yes, you've got to save her.
2: We'll do our best, Ned. What's the best way, Jim?
3: We can't just go in there and shoot it out. She might be hurt.
2: Any ideas? You've been around. You can tell us all about the mine.
3: I can do that, all right. There's one entrance only a few feet from here.
2: Yes, we've seen it.
3: The canyon takes a bend up a little way. There's another entrance around the bend.
4: Oh, that complicates things.
2: Have you seen the inside of the mine at all?
3: A couple of times. The 2 main shafts lead back to a natural cave. It's a big place, and that's where Max and the others are living.
2: Where do they keep their horses?
3: The woods at the top of the canyon.
2: They'd have to have them to make a getaway. If we seem to leave the upper entrance of the mine clear...
3: Seemed.
2: Tell us more about the tunnels.
3: There's nothing much to tell. The first one, the one that starts just above us here, is fairly wide and high. It leads straight back to the cave. The entrance to the other one above the bend is pretty well hidden by underbrush.
2: They may think we don't know about it. If they heard us coming along the main tunnel and wanted to escape, they'd use the second one. What do they use for light in the cave?
3: Candles. But I doubt if we could get close to the cave without being heard. There's an echo in the main tunnel. Kick a pebble and it sounds like a landslide. Naturally, they'd put out their lights if they heard us coming.
2: We could carry our own light.
3: Give them a target? I don't get it.
2: Now listen, this may not work, but at least it's worth a try and we won't be shooting blind. We must be able to...
0: A single candle cast great flickering shadows on the walls of the cave inside the mine. And Conway sat on the floor near it. Her hands were tied behind her back. Max, Rafe, and Keg were facing her.
7: You're stupid, the whole lot of you.
4: What gives you that idea?
7: You want this mine for yourself, but you've been working it. And that holds a title for me and my brother. We ought to thank you.
4: Who knows we've been working it?
7: I do.
4: Yeah, you do. Stupid of you to find out. You don't suppose we're going to let you tell anybody else, do you?
7: There's only one way to stop me.
4: Yeah, I know that.
8: I say, get it over with.
9: Yeah, what's the use of talking? What's the use of wasting time?
4: I'm not. We've got to let him live for a while longer. As bait for a trap.
8: A trap? For who?
4: Figure it out for yourself. She's got a brother. When she don't go back to town, he'll come after her.
8: Well, all right. So he comes and we'll be waiting for him. What do we need the girl for?
9: Listen. Someone's coming now.
4: Probably Jake. I've had him standing guard at the entrance. That's you, Jake?
10: Yeah. Boss, you better get ready for action.
9: Here.
4: Good.
9: Now, wait. I guess it was her brother. He comes riding up to the cabin, starts to go inside, then he yells. Did you hear him?
4: No.
9: Somebody was inside the cabin. Not only that, but a minute or so later, a couple of other guys come running up.
8: Well, why didn't you let him have it?
9: The boss told me not to. Anyway, I couldn't see good enough. I heard them running, that's all, and then their voices. They're inside the cabin now.
4: Well, let's get them. Oh, wait. How many?
9: The guy that rode up and three others. Maybe only two, but I think there's three.
4: Put out the candle.
9: Okay.
8: Now, what do we do? Wait here for them?
4: Yeah, and when the right time comes, the girl's going to bring them straight into the range of our guns. We'll be able to hear them coming through the tunnel. We'll fill that tunnel full of hot lead.
9: What about the other tunnel?
4: They won't know about that. It's all overgrown and never used. That's our ace in the hole. Our getaway if we need one. Now, quiet, everybody. Not a word.
0: Jim Stewart led the way through the tunnel with Constable Burton close behind him. They placed one foot in front of the other with infinite care.
3: We're getting close to the cave entrance.
11: Why are you feeling along the wall?
3: There's a big rock that juts out from it. It'll give us all the cover we need. Easy.
11: Find it?
3: Yes. Now stay close to the wall and no bullet from the cave can hit you. All set?
11: Yes.
3: Now... According to the sergeant's plan, we let them know we're here. Pretend you're walking. Put your feet down hard.
11: Help! The girl.
12: I don't care what you do to me. You can't stop me from warning them. Ned, stay there. Don't come.
11: Shut up! Hey, what are they doing to
3: him? Oh, we've got to stick to our plan, Harry. If we leave this cover, they can't miss us. Ready with your torch?
11: Yes.
3: Light it.
0: The two men were carrying pine torches, the ends wrapped in rags and soaked with coal oil they had found in the cabin. Now they lit them, and as the light flared up, a volley of shots rang out from the cave. But Jim and the constable were safe behind the cover of the rock. And as soon as there was a lull in the shooting, they threw their torches into the cave. Instantly, their glare brought the outlines of the rocky room into vivid outline, and the outlaws scurried outside the ring of light cast by the torches.
3: Don't shoot low. You might hit the girl.
4: Right.
0: Inside the cavern, Rafe, Keg, and Jake were pressing their faces against the rocky floor, but Max was using different tactics. He was holding Ann in front of him.
13: Go on. Hold your fire. Try to shoot me and you'll hit the girl. I'm using her as a shield.
12: It's true, Ned. I can't get away from him.
13: You hear that? Boss, they won't shoot. Why don't you keep the girl in front of you and put those torches out? All you have to do is stamp on them.
4: I got a better idea. We're in the shadows. They can't make us out good. All we have to do is work our way around the cave till we come to the other entrance.
9: We're getting out?
4: Keep your voice down.
12: You can't stop me from warning them.
4: Wasn't one crack over the head enough?
12: I don't care.
13: You...

0: Got it.
1: Put him up, King.
0: That dog.
1: Up on your feet.
0: Oh, my arm. Don't. You're breaking it.
1: Now it's your turn to act as a shield, Max. We'll see how you like it. Go on, march.
2: The sergeant forced Max to walk ahead of him to the point where the tunnel opened into the cave.
0: No, let me go. This is murder. There are three of them. They all have guns. When they hear us, they'll shoot.
1: Then tell them to drop their guns and surrender.
0: No! Rafe, Keg, Jake, don't shoot. The Mountie's got me. He's holding me in front of him. Don't shoot or you'll hit me.
3: I'm calling on you to surrender. You're under arrest in the name of the Queen.
4: Come and get us.
2: It was pitch black at this end of the cave and impossible to see the outlaws in the darkness. The sergeant heard whispers and then nothing. It was King's low growl that told him they were moving toward the tunnel entrance. The sergeant snapped a pair of handcuffs around Max's ankles and thrust him behind him and down to the ground.
1: Now, if you want to live, be quiet.
2: Tensely, the sergeant waited, his gun ready. And then suddenly the outlaws, thinking Max was still being held in front of the sergeant, rushed the entrance using their guns as clubs.
0: Okay.
2: The sergeant leaped aside and caught Rafe on the side of the head with his own gun. King jumped to Jake and knocked him down. The sergeant lashed down with a left to Keg's jaw. As the outlaw staggered back, he tried to level the muzzle of his gun at the sergeant. He had no chance. The sergeant grabbed the wrist of his gun hand and twisted it. The gun dropped to the floor.
0: All right, you got me. Let go. Get the dog off of me.
1: I'll take your gun first. All right, boy. Watch them.
3: Harry, Jim, bring torches.
4: Oh, my head.
1: Don't move, any of you.
2: A moment later, the sergeant saw Jim Stewart and Constable Burton moving toward him, carrying torches high above their heads.
4: You've got us into a fine mess, Max.
0: Keep your mouth shut. Let them take us to jail. They've got nothing against us.
5: That's right. You can't prove anything, Mountie.
1: Only attempted murder, as far as you three are concerned. And Max won't even stand trial. What do you think of that?
6: Why not? He's as guilty as we are. It was his idea from the beginning to move in here.
1: He won't stand trial in the Yukon.
0: I won't.
7: No, Max. We've got something better waiting for you.
0: Jim Stewart.
7: It's Lieutenant Stewart now. You're coming back to San Francisco with me. And when you get there, you'll hang for murder.
1: Easy, King. We have all the evidence we need to send these three to prison, and Max will pay for his crime in the States. As far as we're concerned, boy, the case is closed.
2: In just a moment, Sergeant Preston will give you a preview of Monday's adventure. 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
1: King and I set out to trail the men who had kidnapped Pete Fraser from his cabin. 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
2: 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The part of Sergeant Preston is played by Paul Sutton. 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The breakfast cereals shot from guns. Here's good news for dog owners. 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
1: 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You just heard an episode of Challenge of the Yukon, which originally aired Friday, June 3rd, 1949, 77 years ago today, titled The Case of the Canyon Hold Up. Here's an episode of The Lone Ranger, which originally aired Friday, June 3rd, 1938, 88 years ago today. Its title, A Woman in Hacksaw.

A fiery horse with a speed of light, a cloud of dust, and a hearty, hi-oh, Silver, the Lone Ranger.

0: Through the generations, the citizens of the Western United States have kept alive the memory of the mysterious phantom figure of the plains. They tell of his great white horse, Silver, and of his faithful friend, the Indian Tonto. They still speak with gratitude of the courageous fight waged against crime by the famous masked rider of justice. And now, as the hoofs of Silver thunder down the trail, let us recapture those days of thrilling adventure once more. The Lone Ranger rides again.
1: Come on, Silver, old boy! Bolivar and Hacksaw have gotten into trouble again! We must help them! Hi-yo, Silver!
0: As the Lone Ranger rode by on Silver, he said that two old friends of his needed help. Bolivar Bates and Hacksaw Hastings, two cheerful but irresponsible veterans of the Civil War, had collected the taxes in Las Palmas County with the aid of the Lone Ranger. Then, with their commission in their pockets, they rode westward to the Catamount Hills, where they decided to make their home in an abandoned cabin until another profitable enterprise came their way. As our story opens, we see Hacksaw in the Acme Restaurant, Bensonville's leading eating place. He is seated at a table in conversation with Aggie McGuire, a waitress, and Bart Sidney, a friend of the proprietor, Pete Greer. Hacksaw, as usual, is boasting of his adventures.
2: I'm telling you, folks, me and Bolivar had them fellas in Las Palmas Fair Buffalo. At first, they didn't hanker to pay their taxes. But when we'd ventilated a dozen of them, they changed their minds right smart.
3: You mean you shot and killed
2: them? No, it weren't our shooting that done for them. It was just that we left them so drafty from bullet holes, they'd catch cold and died.
3: Oh, my.
4: Did you get much cash out of it for yourselves?
2: Oh, offhand, I'd say we'd made us $10,000 in silver. Can't much, but still it'll do for a grubstake, Bart.
3: You got all that cash just from collecting taxes?
2: Well, any darn fool knows it's more profitable collecting taxes than paying them.
3: I heard such a lot about how mean they are down in Las Palmas. You must have been awful brave, Hacksaw, to take a job like that.
2: Brave? Say, I'm so plumb full of courage, sometimes I scare myself.
4: Did you say you still got that cash?
2: Sure we have. We're hanging on to it till we find a good use for it.
4: $10,000 or $11,000, you say, huh?
2: Oh, maybe it'll run a mite over that. What's $1,000 one way or the other?
3: I suppose you put all that cash in the bank, didn't you?
2: No, sirree. Me and Bolivar are a sight too smart for that. We ain't letting no strangers have the use of our cash.
3: You see, Bart, that's what I always said. I told you plain that Hacksaw weren't only the bravest fellow I ever met up with, but one of the smartest, too.
2: Shucks, I was smart enough to be Jeb Stuart's right-hand man. Bolivar was his left. Or was it the other way around? Drat it, I never can recollect which is my left hand, which is my right.
3: I always remember the thinking of which hand I write with.
2: That'd do for some, but I can't write. Never figured it'd be good for me.
3: I think you're just grand, Hacksaw.
2: What's that?
3: You're brave and you're smart and you're just the kind of a gentleman a woman would like.
2: Oh, I don't know.
3: Yes, you're, Hacksaw. And I'll bet you wouldn't ever do harm to a lady or let anybody else do harm to her either.
2: Gee, has there anybody been doing you any harm, Miss Aggie?
3: No. That is, it's nothing I'd like. Oh, there's Pete. I'd better be seeing to my work.
2: There goes a mighty fine little lady, Bart.
4: I ain't never heard nothing again, huh? Say, Hacksaw, being as I'm a friend of yours, I hope you got all that cash hid in a safe place.
2: Sure have. It's in the cabin, but there ain't nobody to ever find it.
4: Well, I'm right relieved to hear it.
2: You'll never catch two old hands like me and Bolivar getting callous.
4: I reckon not.
2: Like I was saying,
4: by golly, Pete slapped Aggie.
5: Yes, that'll teach you to mind your business. Next time I step out, don't you be setting down the gab with a customer.
2: Hey there! What's the idea of hitting Aggie?
5: Stay out of this, old goat. Ain't none of your business.
3: Oh, Hacksaw, hit me just because you saw me talking to you.
5: If you don't shut your mouth, I'll give you another slap.
2: My fun, you will.
5: I won't. You get out of here before I throw you out.
2: My thunderation, that's just about enough.
5: Why, you...
2: Take that. And here's another. Hit a lady, will you?
3: Oh, Hacksaw, watch out. He's got a chair.
5: You blasted maverick. I'll fix you.
2: No, you don't. You missed me.
5: I won't.
3: Coming after you.
6: I'll show you a gap for my partner. I'm giving you a hand, Pete.
5: Come on,
6: you...
5: Bert. He's trying to wreck the place.
2: I'll lick the both of you.
5: Shoot him, Bert. Shoot him.
6: I can. Hey, he's got a hold of my arm.
3: Oh, you beast. You brute. You ain't going to harm, Hex.
6: Hacksaw.
2: Here's one for you, Bob, for mixing in now. Yowie! If Bolivar was here, we'd take on the whole town. Come on, you fellas. I'm a-waiting for you.
7: Then take this.
2: Hey, what in blazing
8: my arm? You've caused enough damage, Hacksaw. You're coming with me.
7: Take him away from here.
6: It's a masked man.
8: On your way, Hacksaw. Out of here.
2: Hey, you're the masked fella me and Bolivar met up with before.
8: Yes, and I thought you'd learned enough to stay out of trouble. Now come.
2: I ain't going without Aggie. Come on, Miss Aggie. Let's clear out of here.
3: I'm going with you, Hacksaw.
8: I saw your horse outside, Hacksaw. I want you to ride out of town as fast as you can.
2: Sure I will. Hurry, Aggie. We're leaving right now.
8: And don't come back here. Come on, Silver.
7: Bless you, Hacksaw. You wrecked my face. I'm sure going to see that you pay for the damages. Hey, come back here.
2: Just try and collect. You start at this fracas, and by golly, you can blame well pay for it yourself.
0: Bolivar Bates, suspecting nothing of what had happened in town, had just stepped outside his cabin when he saw Pete Greer, owner of the restaurant that Hacksaw had wrecked, riding swiftly toward him. Bolivar greeted Pete with a shout.
9: Hi there, Pete. What you doing up this way?
7: Hold on.
9: I'm right surprised to see you.
7: You're the partner of Hacksaw Hastings, ain't you?
9: Sure, but...
7: Then I want my cash.
9: Cash? What are you talking about?
7: I'll tell you what I'm talking about. That blame fool sidekick of yours came in my place today and smashed it to pieces.
9: He did? The selfish old coyote. Why in places couldn't he let me take a hand?
7: He lit out without paying for the damages. So as he's your partner, I reckon it's up to you to pay.
9: Me?
7: You got cash here, ain't
9: you? What if I have? I ain't paying none of it out to you. That eating place of yours ought to been smashed up. I had a slice of apple pie in there once, and I ain't never felt right sick.
7: Hacksaw done $100 worth of damage, and by golly, somebody's got to pay me for it.
9: Maybe you did something to make Hacksaw mad. You ought to be careful. Him and me are fighting terrors. You didn't give him a piece of that same pie I had, did you?
7: Now,
9: don't make faces at me, or I'll go to town and finish where Hacksaw left off.
7: Reckon my place ain't all that old maverick done.
9: Yeah?
7: He run off with Aggie, too.
9: That's not an out lie.
7: Well, Aggie wasn't so much as a waitress, but she brought customers into my place. There ain't many women a fella can hire out in this country.
9: Hacksaw wouldn't run off with no female.
7: I'm telling you, he did. Don't take my say-so for it. You can find out in town easy enough.
9: Well, he's done some darn funny things, but I never knew him to do something like this before.
7: From what I've seen him, I'd say he's likely to do most anything.
9: If he's run off with Aggie, where'd they go?
7: Aggie's ma's got a place at the edge of town. I reckon that's the place to look for him.
9: Hi there, General Sherman. Quit stuffing yourself with that grass and come over here.
7: What are you aiming to do?
9: I'm going to town, that's what. And if I find you've been stretching the truth about my partner, I'll attend to you personally.
7: How about them damages?
9: Send the bill to Aggie's ma. Maybe she'll pay for him. But if you think you're going to get any cash from me, you're plumb mistaken. Get up, General Sherman.

0: Bolivar urged his horse along the trail to Bensonville, determined to learn the truth of the story told him by Pete. In the meantime, the Lone Ranger had returned to the small, well-hidden camp he shared with his faithful Indian companion, Tonto. The masked man told his friend of Hacksaw's fight, and then proceeded on to town. In the meantime, Hacksaw accompanied Aggie to the home of her mother. There, the waitress cleverly appealed to Hacksaw's sympathy.
1: Golly, Miss Aggie, you sure put me in mind of my sister back home.
2: Oh, Hacksaw, you're just saying that. Land's sake, I don't know why I should.
1: Honest, Miss Aggie, I ain't just saying that to make you feel good. It's the truth. I ain't seen Cynthia for a long time, but I bet you and she look a heap alike.
2: Well, if that's so, I hope she's happier than I am.
1: Huh? You ain't worrying about Pete, are you?
2: No, that ain't it.
1: I sure wish you'd feel free to tell me about it.
2: I'd rather not, Hacksaw. You wouldn't believe me anyhow.
1: Oh, no, Miss Aggie.
2: And besides, it's something I've got to face all alone, I reckon.
1: Now, you look here. I ain't the fella to let a real nice girl like you worry none when I might maybe be of help.
2: I don't know whether I ought to say anything or not after what Bolivar told me.
1: You mean my partner, Bolivar Bates?
2: Please, Hacksaw, don't you pay any attention. I didn't mean to let it slip out.
1: I'm going to get to the bottom of this. What about Bolivar?
2: Please don't make me tell.
1: Come on, speak up.
2: Well, when I asked him for the loan of some money for my mother...
1: Go on, don't stop now.
2: Oh, it was just that I didn't know where to turn for help. Ma needs doctoring so bad, and I don't make enough money to help her. And,
1: yeah?
2: And I heard Bolivar say something about how you both had plenty of cash. So I figured maybe you'd be willing to loan me some. I'd have paid it back. Honest I would.
1: Well, if that's all that's bothering you, Miss Aggie, I reckon it can be fixed up all right. How much cash do you need?
2: But Bolivar said you wouldn't let him loan it.
1: Huh? What's that?
2: That's the reason I didn't want to tell you about it.
1: You mean to sit there and tell me Bolivar claimed I wouldn't help you out?
2: There. I knew all the time you wouldn't believe me.
1: But,
2: I should have just kept still.
1: Now, don't get mad, Miss Aggie. I ain't saying you're fibbing.
2: Just forget about it, Hacksaw. That's all I ask.
1: I won't either. I ain't said I didn't believe you, have I? I want to know some more about what Bolivar said.
2: Oh, it was just that the cash belonged to both of you, and you wouldn't let him loan any of it to help me out.
1: Why, that concerned old skinflint. Using me to cover up his own orneriness.
2: I don't want to cause trouble between you.
1: I'll get the cash for you, Miss Aggie. And I'll tell Bolivar a thing or two.
2: No, no, don't do that.
1: Huh?
2: I wouldn't want Bolivar to know I said anything to you. You've got to promise me you won't tell him.
1: Yeah, but...
2: I promise.
1: Well, if you says I has to...
2: Don't you see? It just makes things worse.
1: Well, it might at that. How much cash do you need, Miss Aggie?
2: I think maybe $75 or $100 would be enough.
1: Then, by golly, you're going to get it.
2: You're awful nice. But you won't let Bolivar know you're bringing it to me, will you?
1: Not if you don't want me to.
2: I was thinking maybe you might get it without his knowing and bring it to me tonight.
1: Sure, I will.
2: You could meet me outside by that big oak. Sometime after dark tonight. You see, Ma's got a heap of pride, and I wouldn't want her to find out I was borrowing money to help her.
1: Sure, I savvy how you feel. I'll wait till Bolivar's got to sleep tonight, then I'll ride back here.
2: Oh.
1: Huh? What's ailing you?
2: I just seen Ma coming down the path. You'd better go, Hacksaw. You can get out the back way, and then you won't meet her.
1: Anything you see.
2: And tonight I'll be waiting for you by the oak.
1: You got my word, Miss Aggie. I won't fail you. But by golly, I wish I could tell Bolivar what I think of his meanness.
2: Hurry, Hacksaw.
1: I'm hurrying. So long.
2: Why won't Pete laugh when I tell him about this? Bolivar Bates coming to the front door while Hacksaw goes out the back.
3: Howdy, Miss Aggie. Can I come in?
2: Why, of course, Bolivar. Come right inside. I've been wanting to speak to you.

0: Now to continue our story. Hacksaw Hastings became involved in a fight in the Acme restaurant when Pete Greer, the proprietor, slapped the face of Aggie McGuire, a waitress. The Lone Ranger stopped the fight, and Hacksaw accompanied Aggie to the home of her mother. In the meantime, Pete informed Bolivar Bates of what had happened, and Bolivar rode hurriedly to town in search of his partner. He rapped on the front door of Aggie's home, just as Hacksaw went out the back. We see Bolivar now a few minutes after Aggie admitted him.
1: Where in tarnations, Hacksaw? He's here, Eddie.
2: He was here, but I wish I'd never seen him.
1: Because he lost you your job? Oh, shucks. He had to fight, didn't he? Any fellow that wasn't a yellow coyote would have done the same.
2: Oh, it wasn't that I was thinking of.
1: Say, you've been crying.
2: I didn't mean to show it.
1: Was it that blamed Hacksaw that made you cry?
2: Yes.
1: Gosh, ain't he done enough already for one day? He smashes up the eating place in town, gets Pete Greer raving mad at him, and now he's got you crying. Why, he must have gone clean loco.
2: It'll be all right.
1: Just what's he been up to, anyhow?
2: I don't suppose I ought to tell you, but I was so hoping you and him could help me out.
1: Help you out?
2: Uh-huh. It's Ma. She needs a doctor so bad. We ain't got no money, and I thought you seemed so nice and kind, but maybe...
1: But maybe what?
2: Well, that maybe you wouldn't mind the loan of enough money so that Ma wouldn't have to die.
1: Is your Ma that bad sick?
2: If I don't get that cash, she'll die for sure.
1: Why, shucks, miss. There ain't never been a time I wouldn't help out where I could. They
2: you mean you'd loan me that money?
1: Of course I would.
2: But Axel said you wouldn't. He said he'd be glad to, but you wouldn't let him.
1: Hacksaw said that?
2: I didn't think he was like that, but that's what he said.
1: Well, I'll be altogether mendaciously hogtied if that don't beat all. How long's Hacksaw been gone? I want to get hold of him.
2: What are you aiming to do?
1: What am I going to do? I'm going to make him eat them words or choke on them. Don't matter much which. I don't savvy where he got the idea that...
2: But, Mr. Bates,
1: huh?
2: I wish you wouldn't do that. He'll know I told you, and there'll just be a lot of trouble about it. Please don't say nothing to him.
1: Well, by God,
2: you wouldn't want to make things worse for me than they are already, would you?
1: Hey, don't you go crying again. Gosh, I just can't stand the sight of a woman crying. I'll promise you. Stop them sniffles, and I'll promise anything.
2: You won't say nothing to Hacksaw?
1: No, siree. And I'll see that you get your money, too.
2: You're such a gentleman, Mr. Bates.
1: When do you want it?
2: Could you meet me tonight?
1: You just bet I could.
2: I'll slip out of the house after dark tonight if you'll be here. I'll be waiting for you by that big oak out in the yard.
1: All right. You just tell me how much you need and I'll sure be there.

0: Aggie did not know that while she told her story, first to Hacksaw and then to Bolivar, the masked man was listening, just beyond the half-open window. When Bolivar left the house, the Lone Ranger rode swiftly to his camp where he met Tonto.
1: Tonto, I've learned more than I had expected.
2: What you hear?
1: Aggie is scheming something. Maybe that she only wants the money she asked him for. But she could have got that without making Hacksaw and Bolivar enemies.
2: Maybe her want all their cash, huh?
1: That might be her purpose. She believes, of course, that they have several $1,000s. This may be part of a scheme to get all of it.
2: And Tonto been to town, seen Pete. Him plenty mad.
1: What did he do, Kemosabe?
2: Him talk with fella named Bart. Them talk quiet.
1: Yes?
2: Pete, husband the girl.
1: He is?
2: Tonto learn.
1: If Pete Greer is Aggie's husband, it makes the whole thing look more suspicious than ever. It would be a terrible thing if Hacksaw and Bolivar became enemies after the years of friendship.
2: That's right.
1: Pete is Aggie's husband. He started that fight in his restaurant, let Hacksaw believe he had won. Then Aggie lied to Hacksaw about Bolivar and to Bolivar about Hacksaw. The plan might be... Tonto, did you say that Pete seemed to be scheming with Bart?
2: Well, Tonto not hear what them say.
1: But I believe I can guess. We're going to have some action tonight, Tonto. Aggie has made appointments with two men for this evening. But she's going to find two more men than she expected.
0: That night, Bolivar was the first to creep silently from the cabin he shared with Hacksaw. Outside, he hastily rode toward Aggie's home. But the Lone Ranger and Tonto were watching the trail to town.
3: There's a man, Tonto. Come on, Silver. Up, white fella. Hurry, old fellow. A rope for that rider, Tonto. Here, rope. I'll throw it over his shoulders. There they are.
4: Hey, what are you doing? Let me loose.
3: Oh, Silver.
4: What is this? What? By gosh, you're the fellas we met before.
3: Well, you remember us, do you?
4: And I figured you was my friend.
3: We are your friends, Bolivar.
4: Then why'd you rope me? Why don't you let me loose?
3: Not just now. I have other plans.
4: But I got to get someplace. There's someone waiting for me.
3: You know what to do with him, don't you, Tonto?
2: Me know.
3: Then I'll leave Bolivar with you.
4: But, blast it, you can't do this.
3: Hi-yo,

0: Leaving Tonto to guard Bolivar, the masked man raced away. In the meantime, Hacksaw hurried to keep his appointment. He dismounted a safe distance from Aggie's home, then proceeded cautiously on foot toward the tree where he was to meet the girl. Through the gloom of the night, he made out a figure which he assumed to be Aggie.
1: Aggie, is that you?
2: No.
1: What?
2: Careful. Don't make any noise.
1: My gosh,
2: I've got a gun on you. Don't move or shout.
1: You're the masked man.
2: I am. And I'm here to help you.
1: You put down that gun. I don't need any help. I don't savvy what you're interfering for.
2: Damn it.
1: Say, who's that coming there?
2: It's Tonto and your partner, Bolivar.
1: Bolivar? Now, what in tarnation's he doing here?
2: You'll learn soon enough.
3: Tonto, bring Heller here. All right.
2: Good.
1: What in blazes? You got Bolivar all tied up and gagged.
2: It was necessary, Hacksaw.
3: Me take rope off now?
2: Yes, Kemosabe. Bolivar, we're going to untie you. But if you make a noise, that gag goes right back on. Remember that.
1: Well, I'd sure give a heap to Savvy what's going on.
2: Have you got Bolivar untied yet, Kemosabe?
3: Me got rope off.
1: Now look here. I...
2: There's no time for arguing. Just obey my instructions.
1: Say, ain't that Hacksaw there? It's me, all right, you ornery coyote.
2: I told you not to argue. Tonto, is everything ready?
3: Me stop in town on way here.
2: Now then, you two. You're mad at each other. So let me see you fight it out.
1: Huh? What was that you said?
2: If you're enemies, fight. Unless you're afraid of each other.
1: Me afeard?
4: Say, I ain't afeard of any fellow that ever walked.
1: Yeah? Well, I've just been aching to get my hands on you. I'm going to punch some of that meanness out of you.
4: You ain't got the nerve.
1: I ain't, huh? I'll teach you to tell things about me that ain't true.
4: Why, grab your head, I'll show you. Take this.
1: Ow.
4: And here's another for you. There.
1: You can't do that to me. I'm going to give you the licking of your life. And here's one for a starter.
4: I'll tear you apart.
1: You ain't man enough.
4: Try your brain storytelling, old goat. I'll shoot.
1: Hey, what's that shooting?
2: Quick, sit down.
1: Gotcha, you knock me down.
2: Both of you stay down. Make believe you've been shot.
1: I don't savvy this.
2: Do as I tell you. Those men couldn't see Tonto and me where we stood. Those shots were meant for you two.
1: Huh? What's that?
2: Quiet, let me talk. The shots came from the house. The men who fired them will be here in a moment to make sure they got you.
1: Maybe I'm just plain dumb, but I don't get this at all.
2: Don't move. Remain as you are.
1: Gosh, mister, they'd have drilled us if you hadn't pushed us down.
2: Yes. There come the men from the house. See them?
1: Pete and Bart.
2: Aggie told both of you the same story. Listen, I must speak fast.
1: Both of us?
2: It was arranged for Pete to slap Aggie's face so that Hacksaw would fight. Aggie knew that Hacksaw would sympathize with her and that you, Bolivar, would come looking for Hacksaw.
1: Is that a fact? Did you come looking for me, Bolivar?
2: Mm-hmm. He did. And Aggie made him think you'd refused her money, Hacksaw, just as she made you think the same about Bolivar. She knew both of you were generous and that nothing would rile you more than to be accused of being selfish.
1: Well, I'll be hogtied. Say, them fellas are creeping closer. Let me unload my shooting iron at them.
2: Wait, let me finish. You two were to meet here and fight. Then you were to be shot.
1: By God.
2: It would appear that you had killed each other.
1: But what for? Why'd they want to do that?
2: It was your own fault. You boasted all about the money you claimed to have. With you both out of the way, they planned to steal it.
1: But what did the woman have to do with it?
2: The scheme was Pete's. He's Aggie's husband.
1: Was you telling them we had a lot of cash, Hacksaw? Well, maybe I did stretch it a little.
2: No word more. They're coming close.
5: I reckon we got them on that part. But we won't take no chances.
4: We'll keep our guns handy. If they ain't dead yet, we'll finish them all.
2: Uh-huh.
1: You will, will you?
4: What the hell?
1: Hold him.
4: Shoot him! Shoot him!
1: I can't. They ain't give me a chance. We'll on you, you blast of demon fool.
4: Let me out.
1: There ain't nobody can lick us back to back, Bolivar.
4: That sure ain't. Yowie! We're the fightingest wildcats that ever born.
1: Come on, you strong state. What you got coming, Johnny?
4: Take it in a few punches, Hacksaw. You're hogging all the family.
1: Well, Pete's down. He's out of the fight.
4: Just a second. There! And how so's that?
1: And serves him right.
2: All right, Sheriff. You can arrest these men now.
1: What's that? The Sheriff?
4: So that's what you stopped in town for, Tonto.
3: Me tell Sheriff, watch this house.
6: That's what the Redskin told me, sure enough. And I seen plenty and heard a lot more. Now I got the evidence to arrest these fellas like I've always wanted to.
1: Oh.
6: Get up there, Pete. You too, Bart. Come on there.
1: Stand up, blast you. So we can knock you down again.
2: That'll be enough, Hacksaw. You've got all the revenge you need.
4: When I think of them fellas trying to make me and Hacksaw enemies, I get to seeing red.
2: Perhaps this will teach you both a lesson, then. It wouldn't have happened if you had told the truth.
1: Well, shucks. I didn't figure they'd really believe me when I said we had all that cash.
7: What's that?
2: Pete, you planned this to get the money Hacksaw claimed he'd collected and lost Palmas, didn't you?
7: What if we did? But you didn't know that instead of $10,000 or so, they had only $200 or $300.
1: You don't mean it.
7: It's the truth.
1: Well, of all, Pete, you and me got us in this trouble for nothing at all.
8: Oh, bless them.
6: But it's the last scheme either of you will try. I'll see to that.
7: We'll leave these men in your charge, Sheriff.
6: Right.
7: Come, Dollar.
1: Thanks for what you both done. And believe me, there ain't going to be nothing that can get me and Bowler mad at each other again.
7: See that you don't forget that.
3: them think them deep schemer.
7: Yes. And I'm afraid if we hadn't been there, Pete and Bark would have had things their own way.
3: That's right.
7: But we won't let either Hacks or Bolivar know that they didn't beat those men by themselves. The belief that they're still rough fighting men will save their pride.
3: Steady, Silver. Maybe them tell truth now.
7: Well, we'll hope that the lesson will stay with them, Kemosabe.
9: Hiya!

0: 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Its title, Bertie May Go to Marjorie's.
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0: 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Yesterday, for instance, she had to go out shopping, so she got Bertie to sit with her small twins. Of course, it's pretty hard for a wonderful housekeeper like Bertie to do nothing but sit.
1: Gee, I can never thank you enough for what you did, Bertie.
2: Oh, I didn't do nothing, Miss Marjorie. I just sat with the twins.
1: Unky, when I came home, Bertie had done my laundry.
3: Oh, that's so?
2: Oh, Bertie didn't do nothing. She just sat with the twins.
1: And she ironed some things so beautifully. Things that I never seem to do right.
3: Well, that's Bertie.
2: Bertie didn't do much but sit with the twins.
1: And on top of that, do you know what else she did? She cleaned my entire house.
3: Well, Bertie's a jewel.
2: Oh, Bertie didn't do nothing but sit with the twins and do a little washing and ironing and cleaning. You know what? Bertie is a jewel.
1: I've never seen anyone so competent and with such a wonderful disposition.
3: No, my dear, don't forget I babysit for you once in a while. Of course, when I babysit, I just sit.
1: Oh, Unky.
3: But I guess I've lost my job to Bertie.
1: Gee, I wish we had somebody like Bertie all the time.
3: Oh?
1: She's so crazy about the twins, and they simply adore her.
3: Yeah, Bertie loves children. Now, I know how she always was about you and Leroy when you were growing up. She probably misses that contact with youngsters.
1: Well, if she ever leaves you and Leroy, I hope she comes to our house.
3: Has Bertie said anything about leaving us?
1: Oh, of course not. It's just an idea.
3: It's probably not a bad one.
1: What?
3: Well, it hadn't occurred to me, but chances are you need Bertie more than we do, now that Leroy's growing up.
1: Well, now, Unky, I wouldn't think of taking her away from you.
3: No, no, let's not dismiss the idea just because it has merit.
1: Well, now, you forget I mentioned it. Oh, she was so cute when I came home. She was singing Ronnie and Linda to sleep.
3: Yeah, Bertie's pretty handy with a lullaby.
2: Oh,
4: she can shake the rafters, too.

0: George, I hadn't thought about Bertie going to Marjorie's until Marjorie mentioned it. In fact, I don't think she meant to say anything. Probably just slipped out. Of course, Bertie'd never bring up the subject. I wonder if I've been blind to the situation. Hello, Peavy.
1: Hello, Mr. Gildersleeve. What can I do for you today?
0: Peavy, I need a new shaving brush.
1: Very well. I have some genuine badger bristles I haven't unpacked yet. I'll get them.
0: What's that squeaking noise?
1: That's my new shoes.
0: I wondered if you had live badgers back there.
1: Well, let's open the box and find out.
0: Oh, my goodness.
1: No, nothing in here but shaving brushes.
0: I'll take one, Peavy.
1: Very well. One badger brush it is.
0: And I need some shaving cream.
1: Very well. Lather or brushless?
0: What do you think? I just bought a brush.
1: You don't have to get in the lather. That was a little witticism, Mr. Gildersleeve. Brush, lather.
0: May I have my shaving cream?
1: Okay.
0: What a squeaky druggist.
1: If you don't mind, Mr. Gildersleeve, I hear enough about those shoes at home.
0: Oh?
1: Mrs. Peavy was complaining about the squeak, and she mentioned it once too often.
0: She did, huh?
1: I said, Mrs. Peavy? That's what I call her when I'm miffed.
0: What do you call her when things are sailing smoothly?
1: I call her Mrs. Peavy. That way she can't tell whether I'm miffed or not. So I said, Mrs. Peavy, a woman may wear the pants in her family, but there's one thing she can't do. She can't wear a man's shoes.
0: What'd you say to that, Peavy?
1: I didn't wait to hear. I squeaked right out of the house.
0: Yeah, I'll bet you did.
1: Will this be all, Mr. Gildersleeve?
0: I guess so.
1: Oh, by the way, Marjorie was in yesterday. I don't see much of her.
0: Well, the twins keep Marjorie pretty close to home. But things may be different soon. She may have Bertie.
1: How's that?
0: Marjorie let it slip that she'd like to have Bertie. And I suspect Bertie would like to be over there taking care of the twins.
1: Well, that could be, but what would happen at your house?
0: Well, it might be a little hard on Leroy, but he's a big boy now.
1: What about you?
0: Well, I won't stand in the way, Peavy.
1: Well, I mean, how would you get along without help?
0: I don't have to have help, Peavy. I'm self-sufficient.
1: You don't say.
0: A man can do the necessary things around the house.
1: Yeah.
0: It wouldn't hurt if men relied more on themselves instead of on the women.
1: Yeah, that could be.
0: In fact, if a man puts his mind to it, he can get along without women.
1: Well, no, I wouldn't say that.

0: Right, George, I think I'll talk to Leroy about this thing. Of course, we have Bridget to consider. And I'm sure she'd like to go over to Marjorie's.
1: Oh, can't you find them?
0: Bertie, I'm home.
1: Yes, ma'am. Yes, ma'am.
0: Yeah, she's on the phone.
1: I put them in the top bureau drawer in the twins' room.
0: Uh-oh, she's talking to Marjorie.
1: Oh, don't mention it, Miss Marjorie. I had just the most wonderful time over there yesterday. That little Ronnie is so cute. You let me know when you want me over there again, and Bertie will come a-running.
0: Well, it was as good time as any to have that talk with Leroy.
1: Yes, ma'am.
0: Yeah. Pretty obvious to me now. Bertie belongs at Marjorie's. Leroy!
2: Yeah?
0: Where are you?
2: On the corner of the house, cutting the lawn.
0: I don't hear the lawnmower.
2: I'm resting.
0: Well, I'd like to have a little talk with you.
2: Yeah?
0: Yeah, I think I'll sit down beside you, my boy.
2: Why don't you sit on the grass?
0: On the grass?
2: Yeah, that'll flatten it out and I won't have so much to mow. Darn grass, you knock yourself out watering it to make it grow and then knock yourself out cutting it down again. Does that make sense?
0: Well, it doesn't the way you put it.
2: When I grow up, I'm going to become a naturalized Eskimo.
0: Eskimo, huh?
2: Live in an igloo and fish through a hole in my front yard. That'll be the life.
0: Yes, yes.
2: No lawn to mow in the summer, no ashes to haul in the winter. Just poke them down the hole.
0: Leroy, let's be serious a minute.
2: Okay. What do you want to talk to me about, Unc?
0: My boy, how would you feel about Bertie going over to Marjorie's?
2: Well, she's over there half the time now.
0: Yeah, well, I mean moving over there is a permanent thing.
2: Yeah? How permanent?
0: As long as she wants to stay. Forever.
2: Oh, gosh, what would we do?
0: We could manage.
2: I wouldn't know how to get along without Bertie.
0: Well, I know she practically raised you. But the twins need her now.
2: Oh, so they're behind this.
0: Leroy, this is my idea.
2: Yeah? Well, I better not say what I'm thinking.
0: My boy, it's always difficult to accept change, but we're men now. You and I can have a lot of fun together.
2: How?
0: Well...
2: cooking over a hot stove?
0: We eat out a lot. You always like to go out for dinner. Sometimes we go out for breakfast, lunch, and dinner.
2: Yeah? Oh, boy, I'd have chocolate sodas for breakfast. What a way to start the day.
0: Well, naturally, we couldn't eat out all the time. Once in a while, we'd eat at home.
2: How about the cleaning? How about the dusting and the sweeping? Who's going to clean this big old house?
0: Leroy, it isn't so big.
2: Looks pretty big all of a sudden.
0: Well, we really wouldn't need a place this size. We might rent it and take an apartment and make money on the deal.
2: And raise my allowance?
0: Anything is possible. What do you think, my boy?
2: Well...
0: in an apartment, you wouldn't have any grass to cut.
2: You sold me.
0: Good. Let's go talk to Bertie.

0: think Bertie wants to go?
1: Well, I'm just putting two and two together. As you say, she's over at Marjorie's half the time. And Marjorie expressed a wish for somebody like Bertie. Pretty obvious to me.
0: Yeah.
1: Of course, Bertie would never leave if she felt we needed her. So we'll have to convince her we can get along without her.
0: Well, I don't know about this, but let's get it over with.
1: We'll just let her know that she shouldn't feel obligated to stay with us. Bertie?
2: Hello, Miss Gillespie.
0: Hi.
2: Hello, Leroy.
1: Bertie, we've been thinking things over. Haven't we, Leroy?
0: Yeah.
2: Yes, sir?
1: In fact, we've given quite a lot of thought to it.
0: Yeah, but it's more Unc's idea than mine.
1: Leroy, let's stick together.
0: Okay.
2: What you two been thinking about?
1: Well, Leroy and I are pretty self-sufficient.
2: Yes, sir.
1: Aren't we, Leroy?
0: I don't know. We haven't tried it yet.
1: Confounded Leroy.
2: What have you two tried?
1: Well, what I'm getting at is, if you'd like to go over and live with Marjorie, don't feel obligated to remain here.
2: Mr. Gilsey, where'd you get the idea I want to go over to Miss Marjorie's?
1: Bertie, you're not fooling me. I know how fond you are of the twins.
2: Yes, sir, but I wasn't.
1: Now, Bertie, don't pretend this is a new idea to you. We have to face these things, don't we, Leroy?
0: Yeah.
2: But, Mr. Gilsey, what would you and Leroy do?
1: Oh, don't worry about us, Bertie. Leroy and I are perfectly independent.
2: Yes, sir.
1: What's so funny about that?
2: Mr. Gilsey, Bertie wouldn't think of leaving you here because you're the most dependent independent I ever found.
1: No, Bertie.
2: I got a life-size picture of you shifting for yourself and Leroy because you're the most dependent independent I ever saw.
1: All right,
2: Mr. Gilsey, you know why Bertie wouldn't leave here?
1: Bertie.
2: Life-size because you're the most dependent independent I ever saw.
1: Bertie's hard to budge.

0: 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Well, the great Gildersleeve has a notion that Bertie will be much happier over at Marjorie's. He gave her a gentle push in that direction and became a little miffed when Bertie laughed at the idea. But our water commissioner is still determined to make the sacrifice.
1: I'll have to be a little more firm about this, Leroy.
2: Yeah, I got the feeling Bertie didn't take you seriously.
1: Well, she didn't give me a chance to explain why we don't really need her.
2: Let's give up, Unc.
1: No, sir. If we can just get her to go to Marjorie's and give us a chance to prove we can get along without her, she'll stay. Hey, come along, Leroy.
2: Okay.
1: Bertie.
3: Yes, sir? What's this delegation up to now?
1: We've been thinking about this thing.
3: You've been thinking again?
2: Yeah.
1: And it isn't very flattering to have you feel that we can't shift for ourselves.
3: No, sir.
1: And, well, I'd like to suggest that you go on over to Marjorie's and Leroy and I'll surprise you.
3: Mr. Gildersleeve, Miss Marjorie always calls me if she wants me.
1: Well, I know that's what she says. But why don't you just run over there and leave things here to Leroy and me? Bertie, this is a serious matter. Frankly, we plan to rent this house to somebody.
3: Rent this house?
1: It's a little large for Leroy and me. We plan to take a small apartment.
3: You do?
1: You see, things are different now, Bertie.
3: Yes, sir?
1: Leroy's growing up and we don't really need you. Well, the way Marjorie does.
3: No, sir.
1: She'll be delighted to have you and you'll be happy over there with the twins. Won't she, Leroy?
2: Yeah.
1: And once the move is made, everybody will realize it's all for the best.
3: If you say so, Mr. Gildersleeve.
1: Sure. Give it a try, Bertie. Start this afternoon.
3: This afternoon?
1: Why not? It'll be a wonderful surprise for Marjorie.
3: Mr. Gildersleeve, I ain't done all my work over here yet.
1: Never mind that, Bertie.
3: And who's going to fix your lunch? You or Leroy?
1: Well, Peavy, I guess. Come on, Leroy.

0: So, you see, Leroy, it isn't going to be so bad.
1: No, I guess not, the way you put it.
0: Good. Now, how about a movie this afternoon?
1: No kidding?
0: No kidding. We've done a good turn for Marjorie, and the twins, and Bertie. Let's celebrate.
1: Oh, boy. Lunch at Mr. Peavy's, a movie downtown. When we get out, it'll be time to go to another restaurant.
0: Yes, sir.
1: How about a big steak dinner somewhere?
0: Well, we can do as we please. We'll see how we feel about it.
1: Yeah, we'll do as we please.
0: Hello, Peavy.
1: Hi, Mr. Peavy.
2: Well, hello, Mr. Gildersleeve. Leroy, what can I do for you?
0: How about a little lunch, Peavy?
1: Yeah, I'm starved.
2: Very well.
0: What do you want, Leroy?
1: Well, for an appetizer, I'll start off with a chocolate soda.
2: My.
1: Then I'll have a couple of cheeseburgers, some french fries, and a double banana split.
0: Leroy, are you sure you want a double banana split with your cheeseburgers? You should order something to drink.
1: Okay, I'll have another chocolate soda.
0: You don't eat like that at home. Bertie would never approve.
1: Heck, Bertie's gone to Marge's.
2: Bertie made the move, did she?
0: Yeah, but it was hard to convince her that Leroy and I could get along alone.
2: Doesn't look like you're getting along alone.
0: What?
2: You're getting along with the help of Peavy's soda fountain. What will you have, Mr. Gildersleeve?
0: Well, let's see. How's your merchant's lunch today?
2: Well, I haven't heard any merchant complain.
0: Good.
2: That could be because I haven't served it to any merchant.
0: Nope. To make it three cheeseburgers, Peavy.
2: Very well. What will you have to drink, Mr. Gildersleeve?
0: Well, when I'm at a fountain, I'm always tempted to have a malted milk. Vanilla, please.
2: Very well. By the way, the price on malted is a little misleading.
0: Oh?
2: They're 35 cents now instead of 30.
0: Peavy, why don't you change the price on your menu?
2: Well, if they don't move at 35, I'll just have to change it back to 30 again.
0: Eating lunch out is pretty expensive, Leroy.
1: Yeah?
0: We've ordered $2.45 worth already.
2: And don't forget 8 cents for the governor.
0: Yes, yes. Well, this is going to mount up. And dinners are more expensive than lunches.
1: Hey, where are we going to eat dinner, Unc?
0: At home.

0: That's what he said, Miss Marjorie, and I wasn't going to argue with him, so I just came on over here.
1: Oh, poor Unky. He has a knack for trying to do the right thing in the wrong way.
0: Yes, ma'am. He practically pushed Bertie right out the door.
2: Well, Unky should know I'd never take you away from over there. Bertie, you just stay here a couple of days until he's good and sorry.
0: Oh, it won't take that long.
2: Oh?
0: Bertie's going to be missed sooner than that.
2: What do you mean?
0: Well, when Mr. Gillsleeve and Leroy go looking for their clothes, they're going to find a lot of holes in their socks.
2: Oh, Bertie, you didn't do the mending?
0: Mr. Gillsleeve was so anxious to get me over here, I didn't have time to do nothing.
2: I can just see him trying to get along without you.
0: Miss Marjorie, who do you suppose is going to sew on them buttons when they fall off?
2: I can't see Unky or Leroy doing it.
0: No, ma'am. They're going to be a couple of bachelors without buttons.

0: wonder where Bertie keeps the frying pan.
1: I don't know, Unc.
0: You think Bertie deliberately hid things around here? Oh, here's the frying pan. Heat it up, Leroy.
1: Gosh, imagine having to cook our own dinner.
0: Oh, my boy, you're a Boy Scout. You should know how to cook.
1: I don't know how to cook in the house. They just teach you to cook out in the open.
0: Well, open all the windows and get busy.
1: What are we having for dinner anyway?
0: The one thing I really know how to cook.
1: Yeah?
0: Bacon and eggs.
1: Bacon and eggs for dinner? What are we going to have for breakfast?
0: Bacon and eggs.
1: Oh, for corn's sake, we'll be living off bacon and eggs the rest of our lives.
0: Now, Leroy, enter into the spirit of this.
1: Oh, sure.
0: Yeah, let's see. I better break the eggs in the pan. Oop. Missed the pan.
1: Oh, well, you hit the stove.
0: Leroy, get a paper towel.
1: Okay, God.
0: Yeah, I'll try another one. Well, bullseye.
1: Paper towel on.
0: Yeah, I'm doing the cooking. You do the KP. Clean up, my boy.
1: What a life.
0: Hey, this egg isn't working.
1: It's smoking.
0: Oh, a small oversight.
1: Yeah?
0: I forgot to grease the pan.
1: Oh, brother.
0: Yeah, I better pour some water on it and put it out. Yeah. Yeah. Well, I see this cooking isn't going to work.
1: No. Let's cut up the white flag, Unc. Let's get Bertie back.
0: My boy, we can't do that. And I'll tell you what we can do.
1: Yeah?
0: We can eat out again.
1: Now you're cooking.
0: But before we go, we should clean up the kitchen. Get busy with the pots and pans.
1: Oh, groan. Washing dishes and we haven't even eaten.
0: Well, what would you suggest doing with the dirty dishes?
1: Break them?
0: Leroy.
1: What restaurant will we go to, Unc?
0: Well, we won't go to any if I don't find a clean shirt with all the buttons on it.
1: Hey, what goes here?
0: Huh?
1: I just put on a pair of socks and both my big toes are looking up at me.
0: Toes, huh? This isn't like Bertie. Bertie! Oh, I forgot.
1: I haven't. What's going to mend our clothes, Unc?
0: Well?
1: When you come home tomorrow, you better bring a darning needle and a gourd.
0: You have an idea there. At the dime store, they sell little darning kits.
1: Oh, fine. We can sit mending our clothes while watching television. Unc, do you realize we're going to have to go through this every day?
0: Not necessarily. When we look for our little apartment, we'll try to find one with maid service.
1: Gosh, I'd kind of forgotten about moving.
0: That's one of the things you were looking forward to, my boy, the apartment. No grass to mow, remember?
1: Well, if we take an apartment, we'll be moving out of this neighborhood, won't we?
0: Well, yes. Let's go to dinner.
1: We'll be farther away from Marge and Bronco and the twins and Bertie.
0: Yeah, that's right. Get your coat, my boy.
1: I don't think I want any dinner.
0: You don't want any dinner?
1: All of a sudden, I'm not so hungry, Unc.
0: Oh?
1: All of a sudden, I don't feel so good. I think I'll go to bed.
0: Leroy, what's the matter?
1: I sort of got a chill.
0: Will you climb into bed? I'll get the hot water bottle.
1: Okay.
0: Well, let's see. Where is the hot water bottle? Yeah, here we are. Luckily, the water's good and hot. How do you feel now, Leroy?
1: Not so good. Worse.
0: Better hurry.

0: Take his temperature, Mr. Gill, please.
1: I'm taking it now, Bertie.
0: Where's my boy?
1: In his little bedroom.
0: Leroy?
2: Who's that?
0: It's me, Leroy, Bertie.
2: Oh, hello, Bertie. It's nice of you to come.
0: Let me see that thermometer.
2: Okay.
1: What do you think, Bertie?
0: 110.
1: 110?
0: Mr. Gilsey, this thermometer says 110.
1: Hey, we better call a doctor.
2: No, don't call a doctor.
1: What?
2: Maybe if I had a little Bertie soup, I'd pull through.
0: Well, Bertie will go make you some soup.
2: Swell. Bertie.
0: Yes, Leroy?
2: While you're in the kitchen, could you fix some fried chicken and some of your potato salad and maybe a big piece of cheesecake?
1: Oh, my goodness.
0: Why, you ain't sick. Let me see that thermometer.
2: Uh-oh.
0: Mr. Gilsey, Leroy had that thermometer stuck in the hot water bottle.
1: Leroy. Oh, well, Bertie's back.

0: The Great Gildersleeve will be with us again in just 30 seconds. 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
1: Yeah, I certainly am lucky Bertie didn't take me up when I suggested she move to Marjorie's. Oh, what a dinner she prepared this evening. Well, guess I'll relax and read the paper, knowing the house is in good hands again.
2: If you please.
1: Yes, Bertie?
2: I've been thinking about something.
1: Oh?
2: This whole thing has set Bertie to wondering if you know how busy she keeps around here.
1: Oh, yes, indeed, Bertie. I'm well aware there are a lot of things that have to be done.
2: Yes, sir. And Bertie even does a lot of things you may not be aware of.
1: Well, that could be.
2: It just ain't everybody who could run this place.
1: Well, I'm sure you're right.
2: I not only do the housework and the cooking, I save on the cleaning bills.
1: Yes, indeed.
2: And on the laundry bills.
1: Yeah, I know. You help in many ways.
2: Yes, sir. There's a thousand things around here nobody can do like Bertie.
1: Yeah, well, we appreciate it, Bertie. And now that you bring it up, how would you like an extra $5 a week?
2: Mr. Gildersleeve, I didn't come in here for a raise.
1: You didn't?
2: I came in to point out how cooperative I can be.
1: Oh.
2: But I accept the money. Bertie will cooperate there, too.
1: Oh, well, she's worth it. Good night, folks.
0: The Great Gildersleeve is played by William Waterman. The show is written by John Elliott and Andy White. It's partially transcribed. Included in the cast are Walter Shetley, Lillian Randolph, Mary Lee Robb, and Dick LeGrand. Musical compositions by Jack Meekin. 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
1: Wednesday,
0: June 3rd, 1953, 73 years ago today. Its title, Bertie May Go to Marjorie's. This episode of The Great Gildersleeve originally aired
1: Sunday,
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0: And now let's see how things are going with the great Gildersleeve. Well, it's a matter of public record. In the want ad section of the Summerfield Indicator on May 26th appeared this item.
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1: 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Throckmorton P. Gildersleeve, Summerfield 2371. Phone day or night. Anybody phone, Bertie?
2: No, sir. Phone didn't ring all day.
1: Nuts. Oh, good evening, Bertie.
2: Yes, sir. Good evening, sir.
1: How long before dinner? I'm going to have to go back to the office and work tonight.
2: Dinner's in the oven right now, Mr. Gildersleeve. Won't be but a few minutes. I was just finishing setting the table here.
1: Yeah, I'm going to have to work late tonight. Till all hours, I'm afraid. Where the dickens
2: is... You'll find the evening paper right beside your chair there.
1: Oh. Yeah... I'll probably work till 1 or 2 o'clock in the morning. Maybe 3.
2: You'll be wanting coffee with your dinner then.
1: Buckets of it.
2: How about you think get Miss Marjorie to help you down at the office, Mr. Gildersleeve?
1: Well, that didn't work out. Where is Marjorie?
2: She's upstairs doing her homework.
1: Homework? Oh, where's Leroy?
2: He's doing his homework, too.
1: Both of them doing their homework?
2: Yes, sir, that's right.
1: Must have gotten their report cards today.
2: I guess you can come and sit down now, Mr. Gildersleeve. Things are just about ready.
1: Good, Bertie. Thank you. Marjorie, Leroy.
3: What do you want?
1: Dinner.
3: Okay. Come on, Marge. Dinner.
1: Who the... I'll go, Bertie. Oh, it's that Bullard kid.
4: Can Leroy play?
1: I'm afraid not, Craig. It's Leroy's dinner time. Must be your dinner time, too.
4: I've had my dinner.
1: Oh. Well, Leroy hasn't had his yet, so...
4: I want Leroy to play with me.
1: Well, Leroy'd be very glad to play with you, I'm sure. But it just so happens that we're just sitting down to dinner, so perhaps some other time.
4: I want him to play with me.
1: Look here, you're letting in the flies. Either come in or stay out.
4: I'll come in.
1: All right, but I warn you, we're sitting down to dinner.
5: Hi, Al. Guess what I did in school today? Oh, it's you.
4: Hi, Leroy.
1: Little friend of yours, Leroy.
4: Can you play?
5: No, I'm busy.
1: Leroy, come here a minute, my boy. See if you can find a way to get him to go home, will you?
5: Go home!
1: No, Leroy, not that way. Now, Craig, your mother's looking for you, I'm afraid.
4: No, she's not. My mother's not home.
1: Oh. Well, your father is, then. Your father's looking for you.
4: No, he's not. He's looking for my mother.
1: What was that?
2: Mr. Gildersleeve, get it on the table.
1: Oh, right away, Bertie. Marjorie!
5: Be right down.
1: Now, Craig, I don't know what you're going to do, but we're going to eat. Well, my dear.
6: Hello, Unky. Have a good day.
1: Horrible, horrible. Have to go back tonight.
6: Oh. Hello, Craigie.
2: Hi.
5: Somebody at the door.
1: They've come for Craig, maybe.
5: Oh, hi, Michael.
7: I suppose you're looking for Gorgeous. She's inside.
8: Well, I'm really looking for my kid brother. Is he here?
7: I'll say.
6: Hello, Marshall.
8: Oh, hello, Marjorie. Gosh.
1: Yeah, good evening, my boy.
8: Oh, good evening, sir. Gee, Marge, I haven't seen you in 2 or 3 days, it seems like.
1: Yes, yes.
6: I know, I've been busy.
8: I saw you after gym yesterday, but you didn't see me.
1: Yes, yes.
2: Excuse me, supper's getting cold.
1: Yeah, right away, Bertie. So you've come for your little brother, eh, Marshall? Well, Craig?
8: Oh, yes. Get your things, punk. We're going home. Say, Marge, what are you going to be doing after?
6: Oh, I don't know. Nothing particular. What are you going to be doing?
8: Nothing particular.
1: Yes, yes.
8: Marshall,
4: let's go home.
8: Wait a minute. We could do our history together, Marge.
6: Well, I've done my history, but I guess I could go over it again.
4: Marshall, come on. I want to go home.
8: Keep your shirt on. I'll tell you what we could do.
2: Miss Gillsleeve, shall I put it back in the oven?
1: Spare ribs? You leave it right where it is, Bertie. I'm going to eat if I have to eat alone. You'll pardon me, Marshall, if I partake of my supper, which has now been cooling on the table for some 15 or 20 minutes.
8: What's that? Oh, yeah. Go right ahead.
1: Thank you very much.

0: Bertie, so help me, those are the finest spare ribs I ever set tooth to.
1: Well, I'm glad you enjoyed them. They're kind of hard to get these days.
0: You know, Bertie, what you ought to do? You ought to open up a little place, a little restaurant, where you could serve nothing but spare ribs. Spare ribs and coffee. You'd make a fortune.
1: Oh, go on.
0: I mean it. Wouldn't she, Leroy?
1: Uh-huh. Here, you better let me bring you a finger bowl, Mr. Gildersleeve.
0: You better bring Leroy a tub.
2: I hate spare ribs. It's so hard to get any meat.
3: Well, if you weren't afraid to pick them up in your fingers.
2: But they're so greasy.
0: It's the only way to eat them, my dear.
3: Miss Pris, look at me. I'm not afraid.
2: You don't have to rub it in your hair.
0: Now, children, there's something I want to speak to you about, both of you.
3: Doorbell.
0: And that's it. No more of your friends calling at mealtime. Do you understand? No more. Leroy, sit still.
3: But there's somebody at the door.
0: Bertie is quite capable of answering it. Bertie?
1: I'm coming.
0: If that's a friend of Leroy's, Bertie, just tell him to go away.
1: Yes, sir?
0: I'll not have our meals made a shambles by these constant interruptions. Your friends haven't manners enough not to call at dinner time, yes, Bertie?
1: It's for you, Miss Gildersleeve, Miss Ransom.
0: Ha! Leroy. Will you excuse me, my dear?
2: Well, just this once.
1: I showed into the parlor, Mr. Gilsey.
0: Oh, thank you, Bertie. Well, Leela.
4: Well, I'm afraid I've come at a very bad time, Throckmorton.
0: No, not at all. I was just finishing dinner. Have to hurry down to the office.
4: This evening?
0: Yeah, 2,000 bills to get out, no secretary.
4: Oh, dear. I was hoping we could have a nice long talk. Well, I'll tell you about it quickly then. I have the most wonderful idea.
0: Oh, what's that?
4: I'm thinking of going into the antique business.
0: Antiques?
4: Yes. You see, I've got that big old highboy over there that belonged to my grandmother Beecham. It's no use to me in the world, and it's just in the way, and I thought, well, now, why don't I just sell it?
0: Yeah, but, Lily, you'd need more than one highboy. One sale, and you'd be out of business.
4: Well, it wouldn't just be antiques. I could do interior decorating, too. People have always told me I had a natural color sense and a knack for making things homelike, if I do say so myself.
0: Oh, you have, definitely. But starting a business...
4: Oh, this wouldn't be like a business, exactly. But I do think women should do something these days, don't you? After all, with the war on. So I thought if I could open this antique shop and at the same time be helping the war effort...
0: Help the war effort? I don't get the connection.
4: Well, gracious, if you're going to do nothing but discourage me...
0: Leela, I'm not trying to discourage you. If you want to do something, that's great. But, say, why don't you come to work for me?
4: Work for you? What kind of work, Throckmorton?
0: At the water department. You'd be my personal secretary. Secretary to the water commissioner. How would you like that? Will you do it, Leela?
4: Well, I don't know, Throckmorton. I kind of had my heart set on an antique shop. After all, there's my grandmother Beecham's highboy there.
0: Just for a week. Try it for a week, and if you don't like it, we'll call it quits.
4: Well...
0: All you have to do is address the bills.
4: Address bills?
0: And be my private secretary.
4: Well... All right, Throckmorton, I'll do it. Maybe this is a good way to start.
0: Sure.
4: But you'll have to pay me, understand? I'm terribly expensive.
0: Yeah. Well, I'm sure we can come to terms, Leela. See you at the office, then, tomorrow morning at 9 o'clock.
4: 9 o'clock?
0: 9:15, then. 9:30?
4: Well, if I can make it.
0: Great, 9:30.
4: There's just one trouble about all this, Throckmorton.
0: What's that?
4: Doesn't solve a thing about my grandmother Beecham's highboy. Oh, but I'm keeping you from your dinner. We'll worry about that later. I'll be running along now. See you at 10.
0: Huh? Oh, yeah, see you at 10, yeah.
4: Goodbye, now.
0: Goodbye. I gotta get going. I'll have my dessert now, Bertie.
1: Coming right up, excuse
0: me. Oh, 7:45, this very minute. Pass the cream, will you, Marjorie? Leroy, pass it. Wait a minute.
3: Well?
0: What am I hurrying for? I just hired a secretary.

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0: Now let's get back to the great Gildersleeve, who, having engaged a secretary, feels like a real executive for the first time in a week. At least he did feel like an executive. Now, however, it's 11 o'clock in the morning and Leela has not yet arrived at the office.
1: Water department, good morning. You want your water disconnected? You bet. What's your name, please? Delahanty. D-E-L... Pardon me, there's a call on our other line. Water department, good morning. Want your water turned on? Certainly. Wonder if you'd mind holding the line for just a minute. Thank you. Now, hello, Mrs. Delahanty. Oh, Mr. Delahanty. Pardon me. Sorry to keep you waiting, but I...
2: Leela, where have you been?
3: Come on, Miss Rockmorton. I brought you some flowers.
1: Yes. Just a minute, Mr. Delahanty. Leela, take this call while I handle the other one.
3: But I don't know what it's about.
1: Just take it, will you please? Now, you want your water turned on, you say?
3: Hello?
1: Was that name McCutcheon?
3: Well, what is it you want, please?
1: McCutcheon. Yeah, and the address, please.
3: Well, you didn't tell me what you wanted.
1: 279 Lakeside. Yes, sir.
3: Well, I'm sure there's someone here who can help you, madam.
2: He's a man, Leela.
1: You bet, Mr. McCutcheon. We'll have somebody over there this afternoon. Yes, sir.
3: Just a minute. I think Mr. Gildersleeve may be able to help you if you... Oh! You have no right to speak to me in that tone of voice.
2: Leela?
3: Well, you may be a customer, but you're no gentleman.
1: Leela, give me the phone. Give me the phone.
4: Hello, Mr. Delahanty.
1: Yes, sir, you bet. Well, new girl, you know. Just started this morning, you know how that is.
3: Well.
1: Yes, sir. 316 Valley Road. Yeah, take care of it this afternoon. Sure, Mr. Delahanty. You bet.
3: I don't think I'm going to like it here, Throckmorton.
1: Why not?
3: Well, if you're going to be rude to me...
1: Me? Now, how have I been rude?
3: You haven't even said good morning. You never thanked me for the flowers.
1: I haven't had a chance, Leela. I've been on the phone ever since you came in. I think the flowers are lovely. There's 2,000 bills over there that should have gone out last week.
3: Throckmorton, you haven't said a word about my dress.
1: Dress?
3: It's new. I bought it specially for the office.
1: Cute.
3: Do you really like it?
1: I should say I do. Now, about the bills.
3: I thought I should get something not too dressy so that people who came in would know I was tending strictly to business. But at the same time... I wanted something feminine so you could feel proud of me when you take me to lunch.
1: Lunch?
3: Well, it's a little early, but if you're hungry, let's go. I'm free tomorrow and Thursday, Throckmorton, but Friday I already have a day.
1: But, Leela, oh, I...

0: Phoebe.
1: Well, well, Mr. Gildersleeve. Quite a stranger. What can I do for you this fine day?
0: Just a sandwich and a glass of milk, please.
1: Yes, sir. Seeing it's Friday, how about a nice tuna sandwich?
0: What else have you got?
1: That's all.
0: All right, tuna.
1: And a glass of milk. You haven't been ill, have you, Mr. Gildersleeve?
0: Ill? No.
1: Here's your sandwich. And your milk. I guess it's just that you haven't been in for several days.
0: Well, I've been lunching at the Summerfield Grill.
1: Noisy place.
0: Yes, it is a little noisy.
1: That businessman's blue plate they put up is a fairly nutritious meal. Runs into money, though, at 40 cents a day.
0: Well, I've been going a la carte, Peavy.
1: You don't say.
0: Yeah, a la carte for two.
1: Lady, I take it.
0: Well, my secretary. Yes, she's a lady.
1: That's what I say.
0: But this is purely a business arrangement, Peavy.
1: Oh, naturally.
0: Well, it is. It just happens that, well, I've engaged Mrs. Ransom as my secretary for the time being.
1: Oh. I didn't realize Mrs. Ransom had had secretarial training.
0: She hasn't.
1: No shorthand?
0: No.
1: Probably operates a typewriter, though.
0: No, she doesn't operate a typewriter.
1: Understand bookkeeping?
0: No! But nevertheless, and notwithstanding, it's purely a business arrangement.
1: That's what I say. aren't you going to finish your sandwich, Mr. Gildersleeve?
0: No, I'm going to the Summerfield Grill for the businessman's blue plate. The only place in town where a man can eat in peace and quiet.
1: Well, now, I...
0: Don't say it! Ye gods, Peavy!
1: Fat man shouldn't get excited back there. Oh, well, it's his blood pressure.

0: Hmm. Where is she? Leela!
1: I'm in here, Throckmorton, in your private office.
0: In my... Oh.
1: Here I am, curled up in your big chair.
0: Well. Anybody call me?
1: No, but an awful man came in. He claimed he was your engineer out at the reservoir, but I just know you wouldn't have a man like that working for you.
0: Did he say his name was Uncle Charlie?
1: He didn't say. He was just a nasty old man with nasty old gray whiskers, and he used a type of language to which I am hardly accustomed.
0: Yeah, that's Uncle Charlie, all right.
1: He frightened me, Throckmorton. I gave him a quad and told him to go on about his business.
2: Oh.
0: Uncle Charlie wouldn't like that, Leela. Well, I guess he'll be back. Anything else?
1: Some tool salesman called. I told him you weren't interested.
0: Tool salesman?
1: Uh-huh.
0: Wasn't a fellow from the Tri-State Tool and Valve, was it?
1: That sounds like the name.
0: Oh, my goodness, Leela. I've been after that man for a month. We need a new snifter valve out at the reservoir.
1: What kind of valve?
0: Sniff, never mind, Leela. Oh, well, back to the old grind.
1: Oh, you work awfully hard, Throckmorton. I had no idea you worked so hard.
0: Well, that's a man's life, Leela. Shoulder to the wheel, nose to the grindstone.
1: I suppose so. You know something? I was a little nervous when I first came down here to work for you.
0: Nervous? What about?
1: Well, you see, I happen to know what goes on between the average businessman and his secretary.
0: Where do people get these ideas? That's a lot of nonsense, Leela. That kind of thing only goes on in the movies.
1: Where there's smoke, there's fire, Throckmorton.
0: Well, there may be an occasional case. But if a man ever gets mixed up with a secretary, he'll never get any work done.
1: Absolutely. Anyhow, I decided I'd just let you know right off at the start that as far as I'm concerned, our relations will be strictly business.
0: Okay. Well, I guess I better call the Tri-State Tool people.
1: Oh, you really should relax for a few minutes after lunch, Throckmorton. You drive yourself too hard, you poor boy.
0: Yeah, but I gotta get after that snifter valve, Leela.
1: Oh, I'll call the man for you. I like doing things for you.
0: Well, I wish you'd finish up those bills. After all, that's the main reason I got you in here.
1: Oh, but look at all the other ways I'm being useful. I sharpened all your pencils this morning. Did you notice?
0: Where are my pencils, Leela? I couldn't find them.
1: Oh, I'll put them right here in your desk drawer.
0: Huh?
1: Oh, that's funny. I don't see them. I must have left them out there by the pencil sharpener.
0: Oh, great. Well, thanks anyway.
1: I think I'm going to like being your secretary, Throckmorton.
0: Well, that's good.
1: I've always been afraid to work before because I was just sure some man would try to take advantage of a business relationship.
0: Well, nothing to be afraid of. Probably isn't one businessman in Summerfield to do a thing like that.
1: Well, I happen to know that's not true. You know that office building across the street from Dr. Peck, the dentist?
0: Yeah? What about it?
1: Well, the last time I went to Dr. Peck, there was some man kissing his secretary in the office across the way.
0: Hmm, wonder who has that office.
1: I don't know, but I got so interested I forgot to ask for Novocaine.
0: You know, you've given me an idea, Leela.
1: Really? What?
0: I think I'll take advantage of our business relationship.
1: Throckmorton, yeah. Don't you dare.
0: Oh, just one little kiss. What harm can be done?
1: Don't you come near me, you hear?
0: Come on now, Leela. Oh, come here, you little bitch.
1: It's Throckmorton.
0: Now I've got you. Give me a kiss first.
3: Oh, well, that's the way it is, huh? I might have noticed.
0: Charlie, what's the idea of walking in here without knocking?
3: Knocking? I heard the dad's butcher's rummage going on in here, and I thought maybe somebody was robbing the place.
1: Oh, how humiliating.
0: Yeah, don't worry, Leela. Charlie won't say anything about this.
1: Throckmorton, you're disgusting.
3: What's that, sister?
1: I'm not your sister. If you'll excuse me, Mr. Gildersleeve, I shall continue with my regular duties.
0: Confound it, Charlie. You ought to have more brains than to come busting in here like that.
3: I thought you'd reached the age of sense, Commissioner.
0: I have not.
3: Who the dickens is that woman, anyway?
0: She happens to be my secretary, Charlie.
3: Your secretary? Well, I thought the last one was bad, but this one takes the cake. Did she tell you that I was in to see you a while ago?
0: She said something about it, yes.
3: He treated me as if I was some kind of a dad-busted bum. And that ain't all. Al Kingman just called me from the Tri-State Tour Valve. Said she threw him out on his piazza, too.
0: Well, that's not true. She just, she just kind of postponed Al.
3: Postponed him? Commissioner, you can call her whatever your dad brain please. But a woman like that's got no place in the water department.
0: Now, Charlie, it's very hard to get help these days.
3: You're not fooling me a bit, Mr. Gildersleeve. If I hadn't happened to walk in, catch her red-handed, that'd be different.
0: But, Charlie...
3: Now, you just get rid of this overage blonde and hire a woman that can tend to business.
0: Shh, you're talking a little loud, Charlie.
3: You'd better get another girl.
0: But I don't know where to find anybody else.
3: Then I'll ask you one more question. Do you know where to find another engineer?
0: Well, I could probably... Charlie, you wouldn't be...
3: The heck I wouldn't. You think it over, Commissioner. It's either me or... It's her.
0: Well, all right, Charlie, I'll get rid of her. Yeah, the question is, how? How to do it. How to do it.
1: I'm going home now, Mr. Gildersleeve.
0: Huh?
1: Don't forget to lock the office.
0: Oh, wait a minute. Leela.
1: What is it?
0: I'm sorry I forgot myself this afternoon.
1: I'd prefer not to discuss it, if you don't mind. Goodbye.
0: You're not thinking of quitting, are you?
1: No. I've made a bargain, and I'll stick to it.
0: Oh.
1: Providing you can remember to be a gentleman.
0: No, I guess not. You know, you're developing into a darn good businesswoman, Leela.
1: You think so?
0: Oh, one of the best. I never would have thought that. Well, you know.
1: Oh, you're just like all the rest. You think just because a woman is attractive, she can't possibly have any brains or executive ability.
0: Well, I was wrong. In fact, I was so wrong, I think maybe I'm being a little selfish in keeping you just as a secretary.
1: It seems awfully sudden for promotions, Throckmorton, but if you have confidence in...
0: You know, it isn't exactly that, Leela, but I've been thinking about that antique business you mentioned the other day. I think you could make a go of that, Leela.
1: Oh, I'm sure I could.
0: So why don't you try it?
1: Perhaps I will someday.
0: Oh, not someday. Now. Strike now while the iron is hot. Open up a business. Make yourself some real money. Get a few more pieces of furniture into your house, Leela, and stuff you can sell, of course. Then have a grand opening. Send out engraved invitations.
1: Hire a caterer and some music.
0: That's it. But you got to get organized now, Leela. Time is of the essence.
1: I'll do it. Of course, there's one problem.
0: What?
1: That grand opening and all might cost quite a bit of money.
0: Oh, $75 or $80 will take care of the whole thing.
1: Would it?
0: Sure.
1: Oh, Throckmorton, you're so smart. You just know everything.
0: Yeah. Well, pretty near, anyway.
1: I'll bet you can even think of a way for me to raise that $75, can't you?
0: Yeah, I'll bet I can, Leela. Oh, how do I get into these?

0: Excuse me, are you busy?
1: No, Bertie, just balancing my checkbook. 18, 25, 31.
0: I was thinking about what you said the other day.
1: Oh?
0: I talked to my friend about it, and he knows where I can get a place.
1: Place?
0: Yes, sir. He thinks I could rent it for $25 a month.
1: 25? What are you talking about, Bertie?
0: About what you said the other day. Don't you remember? You said I should open up a place and sell spare ribs.
1: Bertie, you want to keep working here, don't you?
0: Oh, yes, sir.
1: Then don't ever pay any attention to anything I say. Good night, Bertie. Good night, everybody.
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